0: said before, they're not really getting the bounces right now.
1: Josh Stone restores the lead for Buffalo with his third of the postseason. Then Alexander Texier responds 9 seconds later to tie the game at two. Then Konstantin Hellenius gets his first career postseason goal for Hellenius. It's a record one for him as well, as he joins, he's scoring the youngest Sabre since Pierre Turgeon on April 6, 1989. He is 20 years old and 3 days. Turgeon did it at 19 years, 221 days to record a playoff goal. He's also the youngest rookie in Buffalo to do it since Turgeon did it on April 10th of 1988 when he did it again. So pretty good for the young Konstantin Hellenius, who got into his second playoff game here on this Game 5 there, GBP.
0: Yeah, and then, I mean, the last one was probably the weakest one we saw in that period. But, you know, nonetheless, good for, you know, Konstantin Hellenius to find the back of the net. So, like I said before, with this in series, with this entire series, like, I think the entire Buffalo team has been a good story.
1: Yeah.
0: A team that a lot of people thought they had no chance of making the playoffs coming into it, and rightfully so, with the way that they're team has kind of operated over the last 10 years. They end up winning arguably the best division in hockey, and here they find themselves in the second round. So they've got a lot of good mojo, and I guess the young kid in Hellenius finding the back of the net for the first time in his postseason career is pretty cool as well.
1: 3-2 is your score after 20 minutes of play. Take a break. Come back with a preview of the second half of tonight's doubleheader here on the Sportsnet Radio Network.
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1: Welcome back to your first intermission here on the Sportsnet Radio Network. Azam Alinanji and GVP along with you as Buffalo has a 3-2 lead following the first period. Coming up on our second half of our doubleheader is the Vegas Golden Knights and the Anaheim Ducks from Honda Center in Game 6, with Vegas looking to punch their ticket for a date with the Colorado Avalanche, which we'll know that will start on Wednesday. Game 1 from Colorado goes at 6 o'clock Mountain on Wednesday. Does Vegas get it done, GVP? If they do, they'll be doing it without Brady McNabb, who was suspended for one game.
0: Yeah, that might make an impact in this one.

0: But I'm going to tend to lean to experience here. The Vegas Golden Knights have been to they're a team that's been to the top of the mountain. Have they had the best season they had the entire year up to Vegas standards? No, but they find themselves in a similar situation where they're going to be able to try and close out a second round series and find themselves in a Western Conference final once again. That's not to take away anything that the Ducks have been able to do, pushing game five to overtime late with a goal from Olin Zellweger, and unfortunately they find themselves on the wrong side of things when Dorofeev was able to get Vegas out to a 3-2 lead in this series. But I just feel like with this Ducks team, they're finally starting, maybe like their time might be finally up, right? Like they surprised everyone. They got into the postseason. I think very few people gave them a chance against the Edmonton Oilers, despite all the flaws that the Edmonton Oilers had coming into this postseason as well. And they were able to quote unquote upset them and move on to this second round here. So it's been one hell of a run. Joel Quenneville has gotten this team to make such giant strides. And some of their young players have been not only awesome in the regular season, but been fantastic in the postseason as well. But I'm going to tend to lean experience here. If it's not done tonight, then I still think Vegas finds a way to get this thing done, regardless if it's 6 or 7.
1: You've got Vegas in game six. I've got Ducks in game six just because they've been so good at home. But we'll have more of that debate around the corner as we got to head back to KeyBank Center for period number two.
2: Circle with the three things they talked about. Krebs, Thompson, Tuck on the ice. Anderson, Danault, and Tessier. Sabres, when they have the puck, will skate from right to left. Right now defending in their own zone. Danault down to the ice. Pots back up, and the Sabres, Krebs will toss it ahead short. And it's Alex Tuck who fires it into the Montreal zone. Matheson gets there ahead of the pressure from Tage Thompson. Rink wide with the Canadians, and well offside. Anderson there, too fast for his own good. That might have hurt a little bit. Stretching out, trying to hold the line.
3: Yeah, just a little bit ahead there before that puck got to Tessier over the front side.
2: I'd like to see the numbers that guy skates at for a big man.
3: Yeah, he's a big man, and you know what? I think that his skating has improved.
2: Oh, yeah.
3: Yeah, he was, you know, kind of that bigger, slower, sluggish guy, but he's done a really good job here of getting his foot speed up, and that's what makes him so valuable here for this team. He's a big body guy that goes to those areas, does the hard thing, and he's been very good for the Montreal Canadiens.
2: Not bad for a 31-year-old Burlington resident. Of course, we remember him from his time with Columbus as well. Sabres win the draw and played up towards center ice. Now here is Norris as Benson goes for a spill and gets back up. Play down with far corner. Montreal with a chance here, tape to tape. 3-4 passes in a row. That fourth will go behind Slavkovsky. And Bowen Byram play to the far corner. Power gets it up and out. This is Doan for Benson, in across the Montreal line. Around Slavkovsky, Benson on the far wall. He'll backhand it down behind the net. Doan just out of his reach. And it'll be Suzuki who plays it up and out. That's too far for Slavkovsky. And an icing call against Montreal.
3: Yeah, you're just watching Benson out there. You know, the game he plays, hard, physical, you know, antagonistic and everything. But he's very noticeable now that he's hanging on to the puck a lot more. He's trying to make things happen. He's not just getting the puck, dishing it, getting it in deep and going. He's hanging on to the puck. He's making plays. His head's up all the time. He's really, really taken a huge step here in the last little while in the game that he's playing.
2: Zucker, Quinn, and Helenius with the draw in the Montreal zone. Canadians lift it up and out. This is a bouncing puck just inside the Sabres line. Cole Caulfield, tough angle shot, but he'll take him from there all night. And stopped by Luukkonen, something, of course, that the Sabres would like to see from some of their shooters. Caulfield doesn't care where he shoots the puck from.
3: No, when you're a goal scorer, you can. You got to let it rip. You got to make sure you get it to the net. And he is one of those guys that maybe not putting huge numbers up, but that he's got about 14 shots so far here in this series. So it's not because he's not trying and he's not getting the puck to the net. It's just not going in for him.
2: Face off to the left of Luukkonen. Evans will step in. Against the Sabres, McLeod, pair 71. So the Sabres win the draw as it's off the boards by Dahlin and out for Malenstein, followed up by McLeod. He'll shoot it in the Montreal zone. Comes all the way around. Greenway trying to get there along with McLeod. Puck gets into the slot, now forced back to the corner. Kept into the point. Here's a pass to the slot. Shot is blocked. Malenstein tried to rip it, but Gouley dropped. Got the block for the Canadians and now skated to center. Three-man rush here is Evans on the right side. Can't get it past Rasmus Dahlin, and the Sabres unable to move it up ice here.

0: Dahlin then can't clear it out. Dahlin away from Evans. Will take it behind the Sabres net. And then playing up the near wall, and Greenway flips it out. Not too much on it, just enough of a bouncing puck for Malenstein as he plays it to the corner left wing side. McLeod is about to head off to the bench, but he stayed with the play to keep it deep in behind the net for Greenway. With Carrier, Malenstein will play it back to the point. Here's Samuelson with a shot, and Dobish with the save, and a couple of taps there from Greenway in front. Carrier with a couple of taps to Greenway. And the referee and the linesman are all there to make sure that's right. Enough.
1: Once again, there, Greenway gives Dobish a couple of little extra slaps after the whistle and no call being made. Carrier comes in, gives him a shot. And I think that's the great thing about this game to this point is the refs are just letting him play. I think in the previous four games, there was a lot of penalties being called. We talked about this before, a lot of penalties being called that probably shouldn't have been called. Now they're just letting them play. And I think this is where you're going to see the best hockey played. That as long as they keep it under control and don't cross that line, they're going to be good here. But I think it leads to the Sabres' advantage.
0: Faceoff to the right of Dobish. It'll be Norris to take the faceoff here for Buffalo. And Sabres, Benson in pretty quick there as the Canadians counter in their own end with Suzuki. Here's Benson off the draw. On the left wing wall, plays it back. Samuelson, shot to the net, deflects, and that one just goes wide. Far point, keep in, will be in charge of Norris, and he does. Slides a pass between the legs and down to the corner of the Montreal defender. Bowen Byron down deep. Benson stays in on the forecheck. Side of the net. Benson almost comes up with it from Hudson. High slot. Chance for Doan. Benson with a shot from the far side. I beg your pardon. Norris fanned on it. Benson's behind the net. Norris with a bouncing puck. Swipes at it. And Suzuki can't clear. Doan with a shot. That goes wide. Benson still standing around in front of Dobish. In behind the net. Now he'll take it. Off of his stick for Doan on the right wall. Benson behind the net. Watched by Hudson. Benson twisting and turning, centers it, bouncing puck in front, swept just wide. And Benson still held to the wall behind the net, referee standing watching as Benson again against Hudson. This guy's unbelievable. Benson centers and a shot from the circle by Norris is stopped by Dobish. What a shift by this group. Another shot is punched away and the Canadians can't clear. Kept in, this time by Alex Tuck as Buffalo starts to rotate a change in here. Montreal to the far circle, and they'll just lift it up and out. It's a smart clear. It just bounces inside the Sabres line. Canadians changing. Here's Thompson underneath. Tage shoots. Saved by Dobish. He got the left pad there, and Tage just couldn't lift it up enough as he snuck in behind the Canadians' defense.
1: Yeah, he just ran out of room there. Got pretty much right on the goal line before he was able to try to turn back and fire that puck up and over the left pad of Dobish. And Dobish able to make the save, but what a dominant shift by the Norris line here. They were relentless on the puck. They won the battles, able to turn it back into the zone, create a couple really good looks, and that's kind of zip you need here, especially early in the second period, just to get the guys back on a roll here, and they've got Montreal back on their heels right now.
0: Krebs, Tuck, and Thompson face off in the Montreal zone. Canadians come away with it. A pass to center ice. Gathered up here by Power. He'll slide it up ahead to Krebs. He's got Dobson on his back. Krebs carries back into the Buffalo zone. It's tipped off his stick, but Power is there. Bolduc continues the pressure. And then Timmins slaps it off the wall and out. This will not have enough for icing. As back after the Canadians, Dobson in the far corner, pressured by Krebs. Here comes Thompson. Steals the puck. Tage with it from the near corner. On this left wall, center of the ice to the far circle. Tucks. Pass back to the point. That gets by Timmins. A race for it now. And Anderson is going to be forced to the corner to corral this puck. And then Timmins just takes a great angle. And that allows Tage Thompson to get possession back. For Timmins, look out. Here comes Tessier. He gets it outside the line to center. Dano to Tessier at center. He can't go straight ahead with it. All the way back into the Montreal zone. And the Sabres are going to change that top line off to the bench. With 15-13 to go in the second. 3-2 Buffalo leading the Canadians here in this series. Game 5 all tied up at 2 apiece. Puck played off the glass and out from deep inside the Buffalo end. And we'll get a stoppage. Shots are 13-12 in favor of the Sabres.
1: Yeah, the Sabres here once again picking up where they left off in that first period, getting some good pressure on in the offensive zone and just

0: big thing is they're not just standing around. They're moving. Their feet are moving. They've got player movement all over the ice, and they're making those passes, and they're really getting the Montreal Canadiens chasing them. And by chasing them, they start opening up lanes, and then they're taking it to the net and trying to create opportunities here. So all that kind of thing is working very well for them here. Dobish has had to come up with a couple big saves here in the second period already in the first 5 minutes. And they just got to keep that pressure on, because Montreal is having a hard time getting the puck out. They're getting tired. They're getting caught in the zone. They're long shifts. And as this game goes on, that's got to pay dividends for the Sabres.
1: Greenway, Malenstein, and McLeod. Demidov, Evans, and Newhook for Montreal. Eighth shift of the game for both groupings as it's played to center and into the Montreal zone. Hudson hounded there by Greenway. Evans at center drops it. Newhook will slap it into the far corner. Dahlin with a backhand clearing attempt. That does get up and out to the Montreal side of center. This is Dobson, right side. He'll dump it right back in. Far corner, Dahlin for Greenway. Left side, he's got Malenstein up ahead of the play, but too many bodies to get the pass through, and Dobson comes back. He'll shoot it into the Buffalo zone. Play comes around the near wall. Demidov plays it behind the net. Evans will get it back to the point. Greenway comes out to the point. Good pressure. Knocks his player down. Came up with a puck but can't skate it out. Still able to get it out, though, Greenway. Just swats it out to the Canadian side of the red line. Now McLeod gets it ahead to Doan. Up the middle. Doan, far circle shot. That is blocked by Carrier. They go to the corner. Matheson behind the net with Benson bearing down on him. This is Evans from the near circle in the Canadian zone. He'll flip that one up into the air to bouncing puck for Slavkovsky. And Shen, Luke Shen, deals with it the best. Gets it ahead, and the Sabres are at center. Here's Doan carrying it in for Norris up the middle with a shot. Glove side high. And the Canadians skated out of their zone, but a little trouble handling it on the way out. And it's turned over here to Benson at the Montreal line. Benson, far circle, away from Dobson, turns, just plays it down low. Quinn gets a stick on it. Quinn in the far corner, carries it, top of the circle, flips it to space. Here's Quinn, can't get it to the net. Now he does, loose puck in front, and Norris's shot is blocked. He'll come out of the far side with it. Norris to the slot for Quinn. That shot is blocked. Benson tied up in front of the net. Sabres buzzing again here. Here's Helenius with it, near circle. He'll drop it off. Quinn trying to cut inside. Again, no shot. Falls to Quinn. Far circle. Quinn, again a pass through three Montreal players. That is blocked. And the Canadians come back on the counter. Left side on the entry. 12:51 remaining here in the second. Puck played down to the corner. Quinn takes his man. Helenius comes up with a puck. He'll skate it all the way up outside the blue line into center. Pass onto the wing for Power in the Montreal zone. Power holds it to the far wall. Now up at the far point with it. Power shot off the end wall. Canadians out of the near corner. Gouley, the stick and sucker to deal with. Now the Canadians work a two-on-one in front. Here's a backhand shot just wide. Far side. Power, good defense on Kirby Dach. Valeno in the corner. He's hounded, but the Canadians at the point with a chance to keep it in. Thrown behind the Sabres goal. Comes around to the near wall. Zucker got enough to chip it out. And that will go for an icing call here against the Sabres with 12:05 remaining in the second. Buffalo 3, Montreal 2.
0: Yeah, and they're buzzing here in the offensive zone. They've been just dominant here in this first 8 minutes of the second period and creating some really good looks. Very confident with the puck, moving the puck really well. You know, Montreal, one rush, they're able to come down. Leno misses the net on the backhand, but that's pretty much all they've got here so far in this second period. And the Sabres just shot mentality here. They're looking to get themselves in those areas, and they're taking the shot. Quinn, nice move there. Chips it by Suzuki. Steps in. An opportunity for Norris.
1: Canadians off the faceoff. Wind slided in front. Score! Traffic in front of the Buffalo net again, and it finds a way somehow to squeak in. And this crazy game somehow is wound up tied at 3 apiece. And it's Anderson going up first along the bench.
0: Yeah, Josh Anderson's going to get his third goal of these playoffs. And this is what happens. You're dominant at one end, and you get a little loose at the other end. And looking in right out on top of the corner of that blue paint, and he is still waving at something. He's saying that interfered with at some point. And I think the coaches are looking at it. They're looking up at the board right now, and Lindy Ruff's yelling at the referee right now just to kind of stall time here just so they get a better look at it. Maybe the guys in the dressing room the video coaches

0: The referee's at the box right now. He's pushing all the players away so he can have the conversation with Lindy himself.
1: Got to be real sure of this, though.
0: But Luukkonen, right off the hop, he motioned it. There was 85. I think Tessier's in front of the net, and he kind of has his foot in the blue paint. I don't know whether he got a piece of Luukkonen or not, but this puck is going to be dropped. So 3-3. 12 minutes left in the second.
1: 8:01 time of the goal. Shots even at 13 apiece, but again, the possession so far in this period has been in favor of Buffalo, and here comes Anderson again. Down the left side. In behind the net. Anderson away from a check. He'll play it back to the point. Carrier puts it right back down in behind the Sabres goal. Buffalo with numbers defending. Canadians to the line for Carrier. He'll send it back down behind the net. This is Deneau trying to center, looking for Tessier. Puck swatted off a stick behind the net. Canadians are buzzing around the goal, and that stopped by Luukkonen. Drifts off to his right. Need a clear here from Thompson, and he does get it out. This will not go all the way down the ice, so the Sabres will just kind of set up here their defensive posture, if you will, as Demidov plays it, gets it back again, and Luukkonen, big save there as he fights that one off. Sabres can't clear. The team's exchanging opportunities here just to buzz around in one another's zone on the long change in the second period. Demidov high up the line to the far circle. Shot doesn't get through, and Thompson holds it. Can't clear on the first attempt. It'll come to him again. Taves trying to softly get it out of the zone for Tuck. Tuck's got to get this puck deep. Can't do it. The Canadians come up with it, but Buffalo can change. They got to hurry back into the play. Dobson drops it. New hook. Leaves it on the wall. Evans. Shot goes wide. Probably just trying to play it to the front of the net, but that took a deflection. Canadians are behind the Sabres goal. Evans in the corner. Playing it back here. Return pass for Evans on the right wall. Cutting in. Demidov with a shot, and that one goes wide. Greenway, far side, backhand clear again. Lifts that one up towards the blue line. Mallenstein stood up, but here comes McLeod cutting in. Matheson with the stick, taking the chance away. And now the Canadians will just chip it outside the line past Samuelson. Huh. That forces Luke Shen back.
0: This is great. Both teams making mistakes. Both teams playing well at certain times here. This is the way it's supposed to be.
1: Halfway through this game, tied at 3. Series tied at 2. Puck tipped down to the corner. Arbor Jack guy. He's hammered to the ice. Beck Mallenstein steps into the big man, and the Canadians flip it up and out. Chase after it. Molino in the Buffalo zone. And the Sabres swat it out. It'll be an icing call here against Buffalo with 9:43 remaining in the second period.
0: Beck Mallenstein's probably had 3 magnificent big hits, and he's hitting the right guys too. He's leaning into everybody. But Sabres, they're a little loose there in the offensive zone here. Once again, we talked about that as one of the keys from the coaching staff coming in. Demidov, who's been very quiet in this series, got himself right into the middle of the ice. A little give and go, and he takes the shot. Fortunately, when he takes the shot, it just kind of explodes off his stick. It gets to the net, but he's not able to get the opportunity he was looking for, and Luukkonen able to push it off over to the corner.
1: Looked like Buffalo was backing up a little bit on that play. You talk when they sag in front of the net and create those spaces. And Demidov took advantage of it. It's Caulfield working the corner, has the puck. He'll play it back to the line. Hudson cross ice. One-timer, that's wide. Caulfield, if that was on a stick, would have had a chance here near side, but it's up and out. Benson chasing after it. Canadians able to swat it ahead. They got a 2-on-1 into the zone here. There's a pass across. And that one intended for Caulfield from Slavkovsky stays out. It is now Dobson near circle. Pass to the slot. Shot by Suzuki. Waved at by Luukkonen. And the rebound falls in front of the net. Sabres are able to lift it up and out. Bouncing puck in the skates of Benson. And the Canadians come back with it. They've tilted the table a little bit here, Montreal, in these last couple of minutes. Samuelson against Bolduc in the corner. Norris there as well. Montreal strong on sticks, and a steal and a shot that deflects up and out of play with 8:45 remaining in this second period. And the goal from Montreal, and Josh Anderson at 8:01 has us tied at 3 apiece. 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
5: $30,196. So that is going to creep up to close to $200 if you want to get in on that one tonight, because it's starting to roll.
6: Faceoff coming up here in the Sabres zone. Buffalo getting their goals tonight from Zucker, Doan, and Helenius. For Montreal, Caulfield, Tessier, and Anderson. Lukanen set with the draw to his right. Puck is down and away we go. Sabres battle in the corner with Kirby Dach. Power comes over to help out. Buffalo will come away with it. And three to center. Montreal with three back. Here's Zucker down the left side. Tries to drive off a defender. Lost the puck. Could be a three on two the other way for Montreal. Dach carries to the line. Doesn't control it well. And Power does a stand-up job at the line as much as he can there. That kind of
5: Power's been excellent in this hockey game once again. In the first period, he was dominant down low and moving the puck really well right there. He does a nice job because he hits the blue line and he gets about a foot inside and he puts the brakes on and he forces him to try to dump the puck past him. It hits him and he's able to knock it back outside the line for the offside here. So, one Power here once again doing a really nice job in this hockey game.
6: Now, you talk about simplifying your game from a positional standpoint. He certainly has done that throughout
5: the
6: playoffs.
5: Yeah, he really has. And just by talking to him a little bit here throughout these playoffs, it just seems like he's very calm. Like, he's always a very calm guy, but a little more open about it, talking, and just feeling good about himself. So I think that is highly, highly important here.
6: I think the man could grow a serious playoff beard, too. He's got a lot of hair going on.
5: Hair in his head, but not so much in his face.
6: I'm sure
5: he grows
6: right
5: about
6: there.
5: The same beard you grow.
6: Look out. Lukanen almost had one go off a stanchion off of him. Out of Montreal with Tage Thompson there on that shoot-in. You could hear it hit it. And Lukanen right away kind of ducked for cover. Here comes Byram left side on the entry. Byram holds. Fires to the net. Domas doesn't know where it is. It's Krebs now from the far corner. That gets by Tuck and out of the zone. And back after it is Connor Timmins. He's watched by Newhook. Look out here as Byram fails on the clear against Evans. In behind the net now. Evans comes out far side. Open. Carrier. Far post. Big save by Lukanen. And it's underneath him as he spins like a top outside of the goal.
5: Demidov with the redirection on the left side coming in. And Lukanen highly aggressive. He ends up about 3 feet outside the blue paint, but makes the save, able to corral the puck. Nice job.
6: 3-3, 7:42 remaining here in the second period of Game 5. 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

0: from the Buffalo zone to the right of Ukko-Pekka-Luukkonen. Sabres goal with Quinn Zucker and Helenius, Samuelson and Dahlin. Dobson, Hudson, Anderson, Deneau, and Tessier for Montreal. Pretty obvious that Montez Saint-Louis is leaning on this line for the Canadiens. He likes what he's getting out of them, along with Hudson, who passes to the far circle. Shot is off a leg. Rebound set just wide. Deneau had a great chance. Now it's Hudson at the point. He's been a bit of a menace here tonight. Pass across to the far dot. It's brought to the high slot by Anderson. Spins and shoots, and that's blocked. Sabres needing to get a stick. Going to the bench is Quinn, and now Dobson right up the middle. That was there for the taking. Instead, drops it for the shot, top of the far circle, and that is stopped by Luukkonen.
1: Yeah, Luukkonen will see that one coming clean, but here Montreal is starting to get a little more nifty in the offensive zone, moving the puck a lot, but and a problem, the Sabres here once again, it was earlier in the series, leaving the middle of the ice a little bit wide open, and that's where Montreal is looking to get themselves in there. Daniel had an opportunity there. He whiffed on it. You get the second opportunity, it just kind of rolls to the net, but it was going about 5 miles an hour. Once it gets to Luukkonen and he's able to make the save, you just got to make sure when they get moving around to the outside, you've got to make sure you keep the middle of that ice clogged up.
0: Canadiens win the faceoff.
1: Penalty.
0: We have our first call of the game here with Montreal possessing the puck. And it's the Sabres going to the power play, the first power play of this hockey game.
2: Montreal 22 minutes high sticking.
1: Klosky right off the draw, getting in a high sticking call. So the Sabres going to go to the power play here for the first time. First penalty called in this hockey game. Sabres are 5-for-16 in this series. They are running at a 31.2%. And he catches Doan right in the visor. Pretty much Doan skated into the stick, tell you the truth. He really didn't come up with it. He's got his stick. Nevertheless, you get an opportunity on the power play, and this is where it's got to come through big. Power play in regular season, 19.5%. First round, 4.2%, but this second round, 31.3%. It's found itself a lot better.
0: Doan Benson, Dahlin, Quinn Thompson. Play behind the Montreal net, and the clear will happen. Canadians slap it down the ice. Carrier, Matheson, Evans, and Newhook for the visitors. 3-3 game, under 7 minutes to go in the second period. Drop back with Tage Thompson. He has one more option. He'll take the line around Newhook. Thompson slaps it around. So now the job is for Doan against Carrier. Doan wins it. He's got it behind the Canadiens' net. Puts it on the stick of Matheson, though, on the turnaround pass attempt. And Matheson will make no mistake as he sends it behind the net. Rasmus Dahlin now for Buffalo. Thompson will be the option to drop. Benson is there as well. Dahlin to center. They're going to gain the line here. Dahlin almost got into open space and then quit on the wall. Trying to fight it to win it back. Dahlin's pass off a skate. Dooley in front of the net. Trying to get a handle on it. Thompson will scamper after it down this left wing wall. Thompson on his backhand. Below the goal line. He'll spin it out now. It's taken on the wall here by Quinn. He'll leave it for Tage Thompson. For Quinn at the goal line. Up top, Dahlin for Thompson, left circle. Bobble the pass a bit. Across for Dahlin. He's over on the far wall, right side. Up high, Tage Thompson. Fans want a shot for the big man. Instead, it's Quinn who creeps in. Far post play for Benson. They're just trying to hit him and have it go in.
1: Yeah, he gets himself tight right to that post. Got his feet turned towards the net, the body, and just trying to bank it in him.
0: Benson now goal line. Doesn't turn. Now on his forehand. It's Doan trying that play. Tage Thompson up top, lets a blast go, it's blocked, and the Canadiens with a clear lane to clear it with 20 seconds to go in the power play.
1: Yeah, Anderson went down on one leg, and he's able to block Tage Thompson's shot, and they're able to put it down the ice. But I like how they're doing a little different here. They're getting guys off both posts, looking for that redirect through the blue paint.
0: This time it's a drop, McLeod right up the middle. McLeod with a shot, Domish just barely got enough of that one, and it's cleared, and that'll take care of the Slavkovsky penalty. He's back onto the ice. Yeah, for the Canadiens.
1: Yeah, really good looks there on that power play for the Sabres. Probably three really nice opportunities. Not able to connect on it, but at least they're made adjustments here and it's working.
0: Power, patient down the wall. Throws that one around and Zucker at the far point. Right back down low for Krebs. Power comes down to help out. Hudson picks off the pass. He'll try to clear. Power keeps it in. Left wall to the slot. Quick shot, Zucker! And a save made by Jakub Dobish. With Peyton Krebs and McLeod hanging around the front of the net.
1: Yeah, Peyton Krebs, a little extra shot there on Dole.

0: numbers once again, and nothing coming out of this, and no team really sticking around and doing that extra pushing and shoving here today. They know what's at the line.
1: Timeout on the ice, tied at 3, 4:40 to go, second period, game 5, series of 2 apiece. 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
1: Koski, Caulfield, and Suzuki, Gouley and Carrier on the back end in a tie game with 4:40 to go in the second period, 3 apiece. Norris at the faceoff dot against Suzuki. It's up for grabs. Sabres win it back to Bowen Byram at the line. For Benson, who comes to meet the play. Benson's shot is blocked. He stays with it. Benson holds far wall. Blocked again. Puck stays with Benson. He throws it behind the net. Norris. He'll come away with it. Norris out this left wing wall. Turns. Fires it behind the net. There's Benson along with Doan. Doan's got his stick tied up. As the play stays on the near wall. Down comes Power to help out. Slavkovsky. Pressure this guy all night when he's got the puck. And Suzuki comes up with it. You know they're trying to hit 13 when this line's on the ice because he's the worry for
0: you. You're right about Slavkovsky. Put pressure on him because he will force passes, especially on the backhand, and a lot of the times they don't turn out in their favor.
1: Extremely talented when he's got the puck in the offensive zone, but you're right. Here's Demidov taking a shot. Lukanen, he doesn't have it. They banged it in.
0: It's a goal.
1: They get behind him after the shot from Demidov, and it's tucked in, and the Canadians take a 4-3 lead here. Evans going down the line first with 3:45 remaining in the second.
0: Yeah, it's going to be Evans' first goal of the playoffs, and the shot is taken by Demidov, and it sneaks through, and it's laying right in the blue paint, and it's right on the goal line, and Evans beats Krebs and Samuelson to the backside, and he's able to poke this in. He makes the save, it sneaks through, and it literally stops dead right on the line, and Evans driving through to the net is able to poke it over the line. And the referee right there, he realizes that puck was not covered. He's right in that corner. He's close to it. And bang. 4-3 Montreal here with 3:40 left in this second
1: period.
0: First
1: time with the lead in this game for the Canadians. After it looked like the Sabres, once Montreal tied it quickly in the first, Buffalo just started to tilt the game, but it is tilted right back. And now Montreal with their first lead. Puck in their own zone, thrown to center. Lindy's talked about his team being tested throughout these playoffs. And it's another one here now. How they handle this. Samuelson gains the line. Good patience. Tried to leave it to the far circle. He's behind the play. So it's a flip and chase here. Thompson defending as Tessier will come up with it in the corner. In the Buffalo zone on the right wall. Samuelson pokes it free. Dahlin won't get there. Malenstein does. And the Canadians work it behind the net. We'll pop it out here. Evans given some space there by Thompson as the Sabres back off a little bit here. Evans, Tage watching him. Now they start to crowd the line a little bit. The Canadians working it along the wall. Evans comes off the wall. Stolen here and a penalty coming up against Buffalo. And when it rains, it pours.
0: Yeah, this is

0: not what you want to have. Tage Thompson's going to go to the box here, take the first penalty for the Sabres.
1: Buffalo 72, 2 minutes cross-checking.
2: For a minute and 17 seconds, and it was showing.
0: Yeah, he's going to get a cross-checking penalty here. And the Montreal Canadiens, they're 4 for 20 in this series, 20%. They got 9 on 46 so far in the playoffs. The Sabres going to have to come up big here in this last 2.5 minutes to make sure they can only go into the room with one goal or less down. You don't want to give them the power play here. It's a very potent power play. It has not connected that much, but they create an awful lot of good looks.
2: Face off to the left of Luukkonen. Battled for it. Canadiens will tap it to the line. Pressure there by McLeod. But Montreal with the puck on the wall. Slavkovsky, again, he's the one to pressure. Power does. Quick shot. Score! That quickly, Suzuki lets it rip from the near circle. And just like that, the Canadiens now have a two-goal lead with 2:27 left in the second. It's 5-3.
0: Yeah, Suzuki's fourth here in the playoffs. And right off the draw, Slavkovsky, he's not able to handle the puck over the wall, and there's only one guy on him. They don't get enough pressure on him, and he's able to get himself away from it, and he slides it across to Suzuki. Everybody's staring at him over there, and Suzuki's getting himself wide open there. McLeod not able to get to him. Timmins is in front of him, but just the quick shot by Suzuki. You know, one power is the one over in the wall. He's battling for the puck. And he's fishing for the puck instead of maybe just leaning into Slavkovsky into the wall. And it just buys him enough time. And that one sneaks right underneath the right pad of Luukkonen on the ice.
2: Luukkonen trying to clear. Kept in by Carrier right on. And Luukkonen makes the stop. Shen racing over. He'll get it out to center. Puck rolls into the Montreal zone. Sabres have lost control of this game. Even though it was tied, you had the sense that the Sabres were in good shape, but not anymore. As at center ice, the Canadiens will shoot it in. Goals from Anderson and Evans. 8:01 and 16:15. Shen playing it behind the net into the corner. Power gets it up, and now it's Zucker who leaves it. Hellenius to the Montreal line, plays it to the wing, the return pass. He bats down out of the air. In the corner, Hellenius with Buffalo changing, playing it back, and Tuck will not get on the end of it. It's a 2-on-2 the other way. Canadiens, Suzuki and Caulfield. Suzuki puts that one wide intentionally to get Caulfield on the far wall. Now Suzuki racing after it, along with Byram. Suzuki comes up with it. Caulfield sends one wide. Slavkovsky will race after it. Over on the far wall, puck is played ahead to Thompson. Sabres need their best players to take over this game now. Here is Alex Tuck. In across the line, pass through the middle is off a skate. And outside the zone. Back to Peyton Krebs, left side. Walks down the wall. He'll throw it around. Thompson's gone to the bench. Alex Tuck staying out there. Back to the line. Holding it for a shot. That's blocked as Norris tried to sneak one through. And it's moments like this when you look back at some times that the Sabres were maybe a little not gritty enough to shoot the puck. The Canadiens, who are...
0: Yeah, not rewarded for the times they dominated them in this game. And then, you know, then a lot has to do with the reluctance of shooting the puck, trying to, you know, feeling good about yourself, trying to make that perfect play. And not being able to capitalize.
2: Again, a good number of Canadiens fans in this building here in Buffalo. And that will not be the case going back to Montreal for game six. We know that. So the Sabres have their hands full here. 20 seconds left in the period. Canadiens on a rush with Demidov. Pass across. And that gets away from Newhook. That's a first in this series. Here's Power shy of center for Samuelson. Under his stick, but he tips it into the Montreal zone. Below the goal line with 5 seconds. Samuelson finishing his check. This period is going to end with the Canadiens wrestling control of this game. And the Sabres need a 2-0 third period coming up here just to tie the game.
0: Yeah, they dug themselves a hole here. And it was just kind of self-inflicted once again here at times when Montreal is able to capitalize. And they cannot do that against this hockey team.
2: Well, the Canadiens, full marks for hanging in there and working their way to where they are. But the Sabres, as Rob mentioned, will go to the room and try to regroup and get their confidence into their offensive game and test Dobesh, who was not good early.
0: And remember, 50-52, it's up to 146,000, almost 147,000. You got this intermission to get your tickets.
2: Yeah, Sabres.com/50-50. If you're in New York State, you can hear us and you can get in. And maybe you can win. The Canadiens are 20 minutes closer to a win and going home to try to wrap up the series. Buffalo's got to come up with an answer. Second intermission with Brian Koziel right now.

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2: Phil, relax. Rona's just 3 minutes away.
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17: After 40 minutes of play, the Montreal Canadiens have a 5-3 lead over the Buffalo Sabres in Game 5 of their Eastern Conference semifinal matchup. Azem Ali-Nanji and Garrett Vanderploeg, GVP, coming at you from the Sportsnet downtown studios. And GVP, that period turned when Jakub Dobish robbed Tage Thompson on a breakaway, and that confidence just fueled the Montreal Canadiens. They killed off a penalty, and they were able to score three unanswered and take their first lead of the game.
18: Yeah, good push by a Montreal team that maybe didn't have some of the bounces go their way in that first period. They go one for one on the power play there. So maybe the shaky start that Dobish had in the first period, maybe it was just jitters or some nerves or a collection of the two. And he's been able to look a little bit more stable in that second period. And Montreal just kept pushing, and they end up finding a way to score three unanswered in that first period. Now, this game has been pretty wild nonetheless. So maybe Buffalo comes back and opens this thing wide open once again in the third period, and we have an interesting game once again on our hands. But good pushback from Montreal, as we would both agree. After 20 minutes, it felt like they were in need of something, and looks like they found some juice in that second period.
17: Yeah, and that essentially that second period up until, you know, it was 4-3 for Jake Evans. That was kind of what we expected in the first period. Both teams kind of feeling each other out, playing to a more defensive structure kind of game. And, you know, you called it, right? They needed something good to happen. They got it. And that's all she wrote in the second period, where three straight unanswered. And it's not just the support guys. Like, Nick Suzuki adding to that group is a big boost for that team to just get a power, not only a power play goal, but also one of their big boys contributing and helping the support staff, and shows that it's going to take an entire team effort.
18: Yeah, and I wouldn't even say like Montreal dominated that period. I think they just did a better job of capitalizing on their chances, similar to what we were kind of talking about with Buffalo, where they kind of found themselves in a situation where Montreal was scrambling. They had a little bit of open ice, threw the puck on net, and they were rewarded for that, right? Like, going back to the Anderson goal, I know we're going to get into the summary in just a little bit there, but that play is generated right off the draw. Hudson finds himself with a little bit of open ice, and the vision that kid has, he's able to find Anderson on the doorstep, and that's how the Canadians were able to tie this thing up. And then the Evans goal, kind of similar, a chip behind the D of Buffalo. Demidov picks it up, finds himself in some open space, and they end up making good and capitalizing on that one. It wasn't like it was sustained pressure, dominating within the zone, constant cycles. They just saw that the ice was opening up a little bit, and they were able to make good on it. So good for them. It's what they needed to get back into this thing. We'll see what type of push that Buffalo has, because like I said, it wasn't a performance from Montreal where they were dominant and felt like they were smothering Buffalo to the point where maybe they're sucking the life out of them a little bit. Mm-hmm. So we'll see what type of pushback that Buffalo has, but good on Montreal to kind of make good on the chances that they had.
17: We didn't get our first power play till Yaroslav Kovsky took a high-sticking penalty, 12:51 into the second period, so almost over 50 minutes of hockey before we got our first power play. Are you surprised with how these two teams are managing their stick infractions or their penalties? Because in game four, we saw a lot of penalties, 7 from Buffalo, and even if you go back to that first period when there was a little scuffle after a whistle, they immediately backed off and were worried to take a penalty, so they backed off quickly. But it took a while before we got our first penalty.
18: Yeah, I mean, staying out of the box is a part of every team's game plan. So both teams being kind of... That first period was just such a hard one to kind of analyze because it was so wide open and kind of wacky, and it was a pretty crazy start here. So the second period looked to be a little bit more traditional. Obviously, Montreal still walks away with 3 goals in that period, but nonetheless, it just looked like you were kind of back to a little bit more traditional hockey, physical, little to no open space other than the instances where Montreal was able to find the back of the net. And when the game is kind of contested that tight, and both teams play with a lot of speed here, Montreal plays with speed in the open ice, and that's how they're able to make good on their chances in that period. Buffalo plays with speed kind of in unison, moves the puck up the ice. So when both teams are playing with a lot of speed and things are tightly contested, you're going to end up finding some sort of stick infraction in there, and that's what we saw in the first period. But all in all, both a pretty good disciplined game plan from either side.
17: Let's get to the scoring summary. In the first period, Jason Zucker, Cole Caulfield exchanged goals to make it 1-1. Then Josh Doan and Alexander Texier scored 9 seconds apart to make it 2-2. Konsta Hellenius gets his first career playoff goal to break the 2-2 tie, and Buffalo led 3-2 following 20 minutes of play. To period number 2, where Josh Anderson would tie the game with his 3rd of the postseason from Lane Hudson and Philip Deneau at 8:01. And you know, this is another Lane Hudson classic. He plays the puck, comes down from his point spot, and just finds an open man, and no one takes care of Josh Anderson, who gets his 3rd and really changes things up off the face of the draw to get this one to a 3-3 tie.
18: Yeah, it was a fantastic piece of vision from Lane Hudson as that play kind of generates right off the draw there. He, you know, similar to like what a Quinn Hughes kind of does or a Cale Makar does, like that type of defenseman with that type of open space is able to gather ice so quickly with their head up, analyze the play, find the open guy. And Josh Anderson makes no mistake there. We thought there could have been a little bit of goaltender interference. It was questioned on the broadcast, but pretty easy call for Buffalo not to challenge that. And Anderson makes good on it.
17: Yeah. And we both agreed that it wasn't enough, right? The two guys driving towards the net and the defenseman just trying to hold the player back, but not enough to interfere with a goaltender. Only when Ukko-Pekka Luukkonen kind of flexes
18: bring it up
17: his pad.
18: Because he was so angry about it too, right?
17: And the only reason there was context is because he flexes his pad straight. If he doesn't flex his pad, he doesn't make contact with the defenseman. So glad that that wasn't a challenge and the referee

0: standing right there to see the whole way through. After that, the Canadians would get their first lead of the game thanks to Jake Evans' first of the postseason for him. That snaps a 19-game postseason goalless drought dating back to 2021. That puts Montreal in the lead for the first time from Demidov and Newhook, and that play generates from Ivan Demidov. He hasn't scored, and I know there's a lot of flack for him, but he definitely got a lot of that play and really started that play and was a big reason why that nifty shot got past Ukko-Pekka Luukkonen and was allowed for Jake Evans to clean up the rebound.
1: Yeah, I think we see Tage Thompson kind of get a little too puck-focused in the neutral zone on transition there. He kind of gets sucked a little bit too close towards Montreal's blue line, and Demidov is able to sneak into the middle of the ice there and create that two-on-one scenario where he's able to get behind the Buffalo defense and find himself with a little bit of open ice towards the front of the net there. I think that's still one that UPL would like to squeeze. Obviously, mm-hmm. he gets through him underneath his armpit there. And then Jake Evans, of course, doing what every weak side winger should do in that situation and crash the net hard there. But a little bit of a lost coverage in that neutral zone on transition allows Montreal to find the back of the net there.
0: And some frustration for Tage Thompson continued as he took the penalty a couple minutes later as he cross-checked Jake Evans, putting the Montreal Canadiens on the power play, and Nick Suzuki makes quick work of that. His fourth of the postseason on the power play from Slavkovsky and Hudson, finding the back of the net through the wickets of Ukko-Pekka Luukkonen, and they made quick work of that. That power play was given at 17:23, and they score at 17:33, so didn't take long, 10 seconds to be exact, and Nick Suzuki gets Montreal a two-goal lead.
1: Similar to what we're saying in the first period here, Montreal enters a pivotal game five. You want some of the bigger name guys to take over. Caulfield already finds the back of the score sheet. Slavkovsky, of course, being the a playmaker in this game, he's up to 2 points. We talked about Lane Hudson on the Anderson goal. He also gets in on this Suzuki goal as well here. So all the big name guys are running and rolling here if you're the Montreal Canadiens. And if they can get that power play really humming here, that honestly could end up being a series difference maker as well too.
0: 5-3 is the score after 40 minutes of play. Shots on goal were 23-16 in favor of Montreal through 40 minutes of play. In Montreal 1-for-1 on the power play, while Buffalo is 0-4-1. Your intermission continues around the corner as we continue to tee up game two of our doubleheader here on the Sportsnet Radio Network as Vegas looks to punch their ticket to the Western Conference Finals. 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
2: Welcome back to your second intermission coverage here on the Sportsnet Radio Network. Montreal looking to take a 3-2 series lead, holding a 5-3 lead over Buffalo after 40 minutes of play. Azam Alinanji and Jimmy P along with you as we get set for period number three. Before we get to that, we have a doubleheader here on the Sportsnet Radio Network. It is the Vegas Golden Knights and the Anaheim Ducks from Honda Center. It's going to be a fun one, GVP, between these two teams. You know, Anaheim is really good at home. Vegas wanting to close things out, get a little more rest, especially without Mark Stone. And I thought they did a very good job of playing without their captain so far. But on the road, he's been definitely been missing, especially on the power play. At home, much more easier to manage without your captain.
3: Yeah, the Ducks have been really good at home throughout this nice little run that they've been enjoying throughout the entire year and the postseason. But as I kind of mentioned before, I am going to lean experience into this one. And the Golden Knights do have history and a lot of experience in performing well in some series-clinching games. They are 13-11 in all-time potential series-clinching games during a best-of-seven series. They are 7-7 on the road there. And the Ducks are 9-13 all-time when facing elimination. And they're 6-7 at home when facing elimination as well. So numbers don't tell the story completely. Obviously, there's 60 minutes of hockey to be played, and anything can happen in the Stanley Cup playoffs. But I don't know. I just lean towards experience and trusting a team that's been to the top of the mountain, regardless of some of the holes that they do have in their lineup, whether that be injuries or, you know, roster turnover, since they did go on that immaculate run back in 2023. But here, got to give credit to what the Ducks have been able to do throughout the entire year. They're able to hold their head high if this is the end of the road. But then again, they proved a lot of people wrong with their first-round performance over the Oilers. So, should be an amazing tilt here in Game 2.
2: Yeah, and I think it's going to be a goaltending matchup, right? Lucas Dostal needs to respond for his team. Carter Hart's been excellent for his group, and that's where I think the difference is going to come in between the pipes, and we'll see if that concurs, because that one coming for you around the corner after the third period of this game between Montreal and Buffalo, if they don't go for overtime. Alex Lyon has taken over the net for Buffalo as he will take over for Ukko-Pekka Luukkonen, who gives up 5 goals on 23 shots. Let's head back to KeyBank Center for period number 3.
4: The rush starts at center. Norris gains the line, drops it, Benson holds, fires, and that one comes off the glass. Dahlin throwing it to the net. Benson and Doan and Norris all just headed towards the Montreal net. There's a loose puck and a shot blocked by Montreal. Sabres freed up. Backhand goes wide. Benson. Now the Canadians will just clear it out. They might have a 2-on-1 here as they carry it up. They do. Slavkovsky holds it. Fires off the post. Sabres are going to push. The Canadians are going to have their chances here. On some odd man rushes, that might have been a little bit too early, but they get away with it, the Sabres.
5: Yeah, Lindy Ross switching goaltenders here, obviously. Lyon is going to be the guy going into Game 6 into Montreal. Give him an opportunity here to get in and also try to spark his group here. And you got to get a little life in this group after, you know, giving up that second period goals the way they did. And right off the hop, that one goes, just brushes the blocker of Alex Lyon and then off the post. In this first minute of the third period,
4: Matheson lifts it out, looking for Anderson. Bouncing puck on the stick of Byram. Power under pressure from Anderson. Cross ice. Canadians stepping up here. Their forecheck pressure. Sabres now with Alex Tuck. He and Tage Thompson are a dash two so far in this game. They have one shot between them. And Lindy Ruff has talked about his best players needing to step up. They need him now.
5: Yeah. Tate Thompson not shooting the puck near enough. Only 7 shots here in the first 5 games of this series. And when you're a shooter, even when you're struggling, you've got to put pucks to the net.
4: That line for Buffalo goes to the bench. Canadians gained the line, but offside. And the draw will come outside the zone.
5: Yeah, too many guys that are shooters for this hockey team. Just not unloading here. Jack Quinn, only 5 shots coming into this game. He's got 2 so far, so he's at 7. Tate's 1 in this game. He's at 7 over the 5-game span. And you know, Tate Thompson, he's minus 9 now in this series.
4: Sabres with possession off the draw. Samuelson slides it ahead. Greenway takes a look, holds it, look out. They just stay onside and thrown on net, and Jakub Dobish will hold on to it. So an offensive zone draw coming up here.
5: Yeah, just kind of, we've talked about the big guys here. They got to come through. Alex Tuch here, he's minus 8 now in this series. This group has got to come through. When you're leaning on him, yeah, you can talk about it. The top line's getting nullified a little bit and closed out, but you've got to come up with some goals here. You've got to give your team a chance here, and you're the guys that are going to be leaning on. You're the guys that are going to get a lot of ice time coming down the stretch here. This line as well, Doan, Norris, and Benson been highly effective here once again in this hockey game. So the bench should be shorted here now, and Lindy Ruff is going to be leaning on those top guys an awful lot.
4: Yeah, he didn't hesitate to get this group out, along with Samuelson and Dahlin. Face-off 1. Dahlin, far wall, walks in, drops it back. Samuelson fires. Dobish got a piece of it. Rebound pops up into the air, and Montreal will slap it out. Race for the puck here. Sabres got to get back quickly. Montreal sending a late man in, and a penalty coming up here to Buffalo. That puck is knocked away by Dahlin, but I think he's going to the box.
5: Cross check. And this is not what you want here. 17:51 in this third period left.
6: Buffalo 26, minor penalty, cross-checking.
5: And Dahlin is going to go to the box here for a cross-check. Montreal 1-for-1 on the power play so far in this game. And their first goal on the power play quickly right off the draw.
4: That's interesting. He did get a stick on his back, but Demidov was already lost an edge already. When he tried to cut inside, he did get the nudge from Dahlin, but he was going down either way.
5: Well, it's easy for you to say up here.
4: I know, I just got 5 looks at a really good replay. It is. Face off to the left of Lyon. And yes, big time for a kill here. Shots 24-20 in favor of Montreal. Interesting, you were talking about how this game didn't have much of the way of power plays, and all of a sudden they played a major part in this game.
5: Yeah, so far. Yeah, let's put a stop to that right now and then just get back to 5-on-5.
4: Greenway Slavkovsky at the dot. Sabres able to clear it down the ice. Jakub Dobish will come way out to play it. Hudson starts it out for Montreal. Couple of assists in this game for him already. The game, the Sabres line, Slavkovsky will play it back to Hudson on the wall. This is Caulfield, left side. Working with Suzuki, back to Hudson. Not a lot of room for him. Hudson up the line again, out pops Malenstein. Suzuki, left wall, top of the circle. Again, a 2-goal lead, so Montreal can afford to be patient for the one shot they need. That would extend it to a 3-goal advantage. There's a shot, and this could come out the far side. It'll be kept in. Demidov walks the line with it. Not a lot of pressure as Greenway backs away. Now Hudson, pressured by Malenstein. Demidov walks in, fires a shot, and that's why. It'll come back to the near point. Demidov with it. Pass to the far circle. Canadians trying to cut in the middle. Greenway took that space away. 50 seconds to go in the Montreal power play. They lead it 5-3. Just underway here in the third period. Time, though, already ticking off the clock down to 16 and a half left. Canadians with numbers down low. Demidov fires, scores from between the circles. And it's a 6-3 Montreal lead with 16:28 to go in the third period.
5: Yeah, Demidov getting his first of these playoffs. First playoff goal for the young man. And it was just a failed clear by the Sabres. And when they did not get the puck out, it bounced to the Montreal Canadiens right to the middle of the ice. Demidov coming across from the left side, gets his body turned and just takes the quick shot. But there was a Samuelson, had an opportunity to fire that puck down the ice. He does not get it down the ice. And just a sick shot right underneath the bar, right over the right shoulder of Alex Lyon for Demidov with a lot of traffic. I'm sorry, the left side. With a lot of traffic in front, and Lyon's not able to see that one coming through.
4: Okay. Sabres got the lead, 2 minutes

0: in, and they were looking good, even tied at three. And the Canadians taking advantage of a couple of power plays. And after they'd stumbled a little bit with the man advantage in this series, they're right back on the rail. Here's Matheson inside the Buffalo zone. Here's a puck in front, and that is almost touched in. The line got to the post, and now the Sabres with Quinn to center, then lost the puck to Matheson. Picked up here by Zucker. And the Canadians, this three-goal lead has gone to their legs here as they're starting to move their feet. Wasn't quite the case early in the game, and Jakub Dobish has been allowed to settle in here, Rob, after he had a rough start.
1: But here, the Sabres backing off too much. They're just going to play the clock. They're going to stall as much as they can. You got to get somebody in there. You got to get somebody putting pressure on them, force them to make that play, get it up the ice quicker. Sabres just backing off into the neutral zone, waiting for them to attack.
0: Drive and maybe create some penalties of your own as well and get to the power play. Here's Deneau playing it out at center ice. Sabres try to whip it back there and is picked up in front of his own net, McLeod, for Luke Shen. Shen's pass. Offside would have been Alex Tuck. He gets onside. Now McLeod in behind the net, leaves it there. Nice play. Thompson turns and fires, and Dobesh at the near post has that one. And so far, that's one of those moments that's a difference in the game. Not to put it all on Luukkonen, but
1: no,
0: shots did squeak in from there on him.
1: Yeah, but Dobish, bad start. Both goaltenders have a rough start. The difference was Dobish was able to recover, you know, after that first period. And he got himself settled into this game, and he's played well in the second and so far here in the third. So that was the difference in the two goaltenders, that he was able to recover. Luukkonen, not so much.
0: Face off to the left of Dobish. 14:59 left on the clock. Norris out there with Benson and Doan. Montreal with the faceoff win. It's a flip and out to center. New hook hoping for the bounce, but it's on the stick now with power. And for Sabres defense corps that played such a key part in their scoring throughout the season, you're looking for one of those players to be jumping up into the play, and as we mentioned, it might result in some odd man rushes, but they got to get involved here. Power at the line with the keep in, but it's knocked down by Evans. Good play by him. Evans on the right side entry just holds it. Montreal changing. New hook middle of the ice. Couldn't get a stick on it. And now Byram comes up with it for Buffalo. Sabres looking for something to get a jolt of energy here. They need it. Here's Demidoff on his own with Montreal changing. Throws it to the far circle. And that shot didn't miss by much, but it comes to the corner. Caulfield leaves it. Suzuki plays it to the corner. Tie up on the wall there by Byram. Now Power has it. He'll play it between the circles, and Zucker makes his way to center. Across the line, leaves it for Byram, but Caulfield is here to take it back. Montreal is all in now, playing a five-man game.
1: Yeah, Zucker's got to know that. His guys were going for a change, and there was only two of them up the ice. Take the look. They're going out for a change, and he tries a drop pass.
0: Timeout on the ice. The Canadians with the latest goal from Demidoff on the power play. Back-to-back power play goals for Montreal in this game. It's 6-3. 13:47 left in the third. 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
2: Yeah, 50-50 ended at $164,711 tonight. Another big pot.
1: Sabres win the draw. Darlin shoots it in. Bumped to the ice by Slavkovsky. Tuck racing after it. Slavkovsky giving a little nudge there by Darlin. Montreal up and out. Caulfield. We'll bump it right back to Matheson. Canadian shooter in. Lyon at the side of the net. Leaves it for Samuelson. Quick up. Thompson deflects that one in. And the Canadians are going to get to this puck first. Often those deflected pucks in, there's just not enough momentum from anyone in a Sabres uniform to get there before Montreal can turn it back up ice. Thompson this time on the right side. Again, just deflection into the corner, and it's right to Gouley. And now the Canadians set up a breakout. Right side, a little patience there, too far for Valeno. Byram, across to Power, looking back to Byram left side. He'll gain the Montreal line. Byram, far circle shot. That takes a deflection. Power at the near point. He'll throw it down to the corner. Byram looking to the net. Sends it into a crowd. Kirby Dock comes up with it. Now Valeno's got to rush up here with Bolduc. Old Duke's got a late man in the slot. Great read there by the Sabres, and Norris will bring it back into the Montreal zone after he took it away. He and Power trying to wrestle possession back, and they do with the line. Owen Byram walks to the middle of the ice, still high. Power with a shot, stopped by Dobish, and the Canadians have boxed the Sabres so far away from the net, they can't get even close to the rebound.
2: Yeah, like the bottom line of the hash marks, they pushed them all the way out on that side, and Gouley and Norris were tied up along the wall here. They were on the ice, and fans in the building a little upset. Nothing called out of that, but nevertheless, it's 12-16 left here in this third period. Shots right now 26-22 in favor of the Montreal Canadiens.
1: And in fairness, it just looked like they got good body position on them and just pushed them out.
2: Yeah, they did. They just overpowered them, pushed them to the high side, and gave plenty of room for Dobish to see this puck coming through. He bobbled a little bit, but able to recover.
1: Faceoff in the Montreal zone, won by Buffalo. Zucker. Here's a quick shot by Peyton Krebs. Glove side low. Didn't miss by much, but Matheson with a carryout enough to get it outside the line to center. Sabres get it back. Left side entry. Krebs will chase after it. Anderson with a chance to clear, and he'll do enough to get it down the ice, and this is going to stop before an icing call. The Buffalo's got to make a quick play, and they do. Here's Quinn in across the line, and again, carrying that puck in. He'll stop just as soon as he gained the zone. Pass back, Samuelson inside his own blue line with Rasmus Dahlin. They've been out there for about 40 seconds. Dahlin, that's the end of his shift.
2: Yeah, you got lines being juggled here now. You got a little of everything. You got Helenius now with Thompson and Tuck.
1: Here's Thompson at center, lost the puck. Owen Power gains the line, holds it. Power leaves it on the wall. Helenius bumps it up top. Byram looking, sends it to the slot. Here's a backhand shot right in front of the net. Canadians clear. It's kept in by Power. Power leaves it. Helenius just inside the blue line. Throwing it to the net. Deflected right onto the pad of Dobish. Byram with a shot, and Dobish with the save. And then he takes a couple of swings towards Alex Tuck standing in front of the net.
2: Yeah, one good one right in the chest and knocks Alex Tuck to the ground. Helenius finding his way to the front of the net too, getting tied up on the far side. And nothing being called out of this. Everybody's just going back to their benches. Going to be a line change. You got 10:58 left in this third, so the clock is quickly becoming your enemy here.
1: Now, Alex is outside the blue paint there.
2: Yeah, he just turned, and when he turned, he made contact with Dobish with his stick. And Dobish, we've talked about it here. He's one of those guys that's verbally and physically involved in a game and gives him a shot. And then Jack Guy steps in and pushes Alex Tuck to the ground.
1: Face off with Norris stepping in here for Buffalo. 10:58 on the clock. Bouncing puck below the goal line.

0: And Montreal will flip it up and out. And they're up by three. They're okay with doing this and keeping some defensive posture. They do have two in on the forecheck, however, here, hoping Buffalo maybe turn the puck over with an errant pass. Now they'll get to the Montreal line with Dillon on the right side, dropping it. Samuelson shot, stop, rebound. They get into the front of the net, bang it away out of Dobesch, keeping it out. Over on the far wall, throwing to the crowd again. Can't clear as Suzuki almost stepped on the puck. Dahlin behind the net. Benson plays it to the far circle. Comes back to Dahlin. His shot. That is deflected wide. Now in the corner. Samuelson playing it down the wall. Samuelson bouncing puck at the line. Can't keep it in. He'll skate back after it, being watched by Slavkovsky. Sabres changing. And the building has gone quiet here with 10 minutes to go. And Buffalo down by three. Here's Quinn, drag and shoot, stopped by Dobesch. And Jakub Dobesch letting his Canadian teammates know that he is back in this game. And his team comfortably up 6-3 with 9:54 remaining here in the third period of game number five. You're listening to the Sabres Hockey Network.
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0: On the Gopher Sports app for pre- and post-game coverage throughout these playoffs of the Buffalo Sabres. Brian and Marty will have all the content for you, especially coming up post-game after this one. And if it's going to be an exciting post-game for Sabres fans, there's going to be quite a miracle finish to come from this one because it's a three-goal deficit with 9:54 to go here in the third. And six goals have gone past Sabres goaltenders here tonight. Lukanen through the second period, and Alex Lyon starting the third. Yeah. It's not usually the recipe for playoff success.
5: No, and Lindy Ruff has shortened the bench. Fourth line not getting out there now. Helenius is staying with Puck and Thompson here. The Benson, Norris, Doan line's the only line that stayed together.
0: Canadians come up with it in the corner in the Buffalo zone. Texier. Might have a bit of an injured Owen Power behind the net. He can barely move right now, and that is not a good sign for a guy that's been pretty consistent. Yeah, he's having real trouble with something down there. Owen Power bent over now at the side of the net with that puck.

0: deflecting out of play, and he's having trouble getting to the bench.
1: And he has. He's had a good game. He's had a good series. Had a good playoff. And hopefully it's just something that he's going to be able to go walk it off.
0: Getting a replay here, Rob, on our monitors. He just goes awkwardly into the boards.
1: Oh, yeah, but that right leg. Oh, did you see that right ankle?
0: Oh, it's just...
1: Oh, and then it caught up underneath him, too. Yeah, that doesn't look good.
0: He is probably not coming back into this game. I'm going to take a guess because that...
1: He's slowly making his way down the tunnel there to the dressing room. So, yeah, that...
0: I'd be shocked if that thing's not sprained, at least, the way that turned him.
1: You're a doctor now, are you? You're a doctor?
0: I said shocked. You are negative to me. I'm going to get you being a little positive here, you know? Here's a right wing carry up by Buffalo. It's Darlene leaving it.
1: I don't think it's broke.
0: For Doan. I didn't say broke.
1: I'm just saying. You wanted me to be positive.
0: Here's Samuelson. Owen, get back on the ice. Prove everything wrong that we just saw on the...
1: He's staying in the hallway. Monitor. He's still in the hallway down there, so that's a good sign. If there was anything bad, he's going to go on down to the dressing room, but he's still halfway down the hallway with the trainers.
0: Flexible. Young. Sabres in the Montreal. Yes, Young. Montreal zone, 8:52 to go. Down 6-3. Darlene against Kirby Dach. Now Bolduc on the far wall. Behind the net for Hudson. Bolduc with a backhand clear. And 2-on-2 to the Buffalo line here. Valeno will gain the zone. He's given a bump there by Samuelson. Led the Sabres in hits. Samuelson coming into this game here by a pretty wide margin. And the Canadians just dump it in. And Buffalo out from behind the net. He's led by McLeod in the Montreal zone for Quinn. Quinn drags and fires. It's off the post after Domish got a piece of it. Far side. Byron drops it back. Shooting lane. Is Buffalo trying to find a way again with Quinn.
1: Yeah, Jack firing at Quinn, firing it too towards the net, but there's a little hesitation there sometimes when he gets the puck. When, as soon as he gets it, that's when the shot should be taken. Sometimes a little bit too much. He hangs on to it and then tries to make a stride, and you were wrong. Dan Owen Power making his way back to the bench here after Bobby Mallory, the miracle
0: worked
1: worker,
0: his magic,
1: got him back ready to go, so I imagine he'll come out and try it and just see.

0: 8:04 left.
1: Anderson, Danault, and Tessier for Montreal, who win the faceoff. And Anderson with an off-the-wall chase into the Buffalo zone. Chen plays it across. Now bouncing puck at the line. Thompson stays onside here. No room to shoot. They close in on him very quickly on this right wall. Canadians clear it out. And it's one back by Alex Tuck, played for Luke Shen. Owen Byram, get it back to Shen at center. Paige Thompson trying to deflect that one into the corner. Dobish for Matheson. Alex Tuck with a takeaway in the far corner. 7:27 to go, 6-3 Montreal, third period. Backhander in front of the net. Dobish reaching for it. Couldn't control it with a glove. Still in play. And Montreal with a chance to clear. Can't get it out. Is Quinn able to keep it in? Buffalo come up with a puck. Peyton Krebs. Quinn behind the net. Won't reach it. Matheson plays it in behind him to the near corner. Playing keep away against Quinn right now is Matheson in behind the net with Zucker. In to help Quinn on the forecheck. The Canadians just cleared to the line. And now out to the Buffalo side of center. The Sabres turn it over and a rolling puck to Alex Lyon. Didn't like that turnover with Caulfield on the ice, and he'll hold on to it. 6:45 to go in the period.
2: Yeah, Montreal just more than content just flipping pucks into the zone and getting pressure on them.
1: Four straight goals by the Canadians all started at 8:01 of the second period with Anderson and Evans. And then Suzuki, and here in the third, Demidov on the power play, his first, as Rob mentioned, of these playoffs. At 3:32. And Buffalo's not been able to really concern Jakub Dobish in any way since.
2: As dominant as they were for 10 minutes there, they've just not been able to get back to it at all here.
1: Canadians knocked that puck down with a high stick, but Samuelson has got no time to sit there and wait for them to touch it, so he keeps it in play. Buffalo gaining the red line in the zone. Here's a shot, and that is tipped just out of play. And then a little shove at the end of that play.
2: Well, Domi went into the end wall there, and he's...
1: Cooley gave him the nudge.
2: Yeah, favoring that left arm a little bit as he was coming off the wall, but he's staying on the ice as you would expect him to be. Just getting pucks. They're getting high, but numbers for Montreal getting back. They're doing a good job getting back into the zone, and Gouley, a little cross-check to Darlene there at the end.
1: There goes Lyon to the bench. So the net is empty with 6.5 to go and a face-off in the Montreal zone.
2: That's aggressive. Yeah.

0: no call. Referee looking right at it. Thompson in the corner. Plays it behind the net. Puck is bouncing. Side of the net. Carrier for the Canadiens. Played back to the point. Darlene for Samuelson. Shot stopped by Dobesh. And he will hold on. 5:37 to go, and the goaltender remains on the bench here for Buffalo. His power on the ice now, Rob, giving it a test.
1: Yeah, giving it a test. He looks all right. Doesn't look like he's favoring anything, and he's kind of shaking that right leg off a little bit as he's out there. So hopefully it's a good sign that he's going to be able to continue to play here because he has played well.
0: Yeah, they'll need him for sure in the next game. As power continues to work it out while they're on the ice with the shovels, you're listening to the Sabres Hockey Network.
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0: Ryan and Marty on the home of the Buffalo Sabres, WGR Sports Radio 550. 5:37 to go, net is empty for Buffalo. They trail 6-3. They got 32 shots, so the number 32 looks good on the board, but you'd like to have a number 7 up there with the goals. Here's Byron for Darlene with a shot, and that comes to the far wall. Quinn leading to the circle. Zucker down to the corner. That puck comes free. Byram spins it to Darlene off his skate into the slot. Alex Tuck with a shot, and that deflects up into the air and wide. Zucker battling for possession. Over comes Quinn. It's off of his stick and out to center. Darlene is there to glove it down. McLeod just onside is Alex Tuck with the puck out of his reach. Matheson plays it around the boards. Captain at the line. Darlene throwing it to the net. And that comes to Quinn on the right side, working in the corner against Suzuki. So that's the good news. If he's on the ice, trying to keep these guys down low. There's a shot by Tuck. Got to keep it in far side. Darlene will. Up high, Byram. 4:45 left on the clock. Darlene.
1: Suzuki, no stick either. Top forward there for the Montreal Canadiens.
0: Pass across by McLeod is blocked, and the empty net chance is wide. So this will be an icing call against the Canadiens. 4:32 left. We saw the Avalanche storm back with quite the comeback late in their game against Minnesota to finish off that series. The Sabres want any hope here of repeating that. They've got to get one here pretty quick.
1: Since they pulled the goaltender, at least playing a little desperation out there, winning battles, coming up with pucks, able to sustain it in the zone. Probably not the right thing for Slavkovsky to do there, fire that one down the ice. Probably should have just get it out. These guys have been on the ice for a little bit here, haven't they, Dan?
0: Yeah. Evans out for almost 2 minutes. Everybody else over a minute. There's a shot that goes wide. Now a chance to clear. That's off a Sabre stick, so no icing.
1: Get a full sail change there for the Montreal Canadiens.
0: And the Sabres group. Early in this shift, Thompson drags, fires. Far side, Powers on the ice, into the play, playing it behind the net. Benson trying to feed it for Doan. Down comes Power, and that puck will go weak and wide to the net, and it'll be a generous icing here for the Sabres again to have another offensive zone draw.
1: Yeah, the only thing is every time it's fired down the ice, it's, you know, 7 or 8 seconds that keeps ticking off the clock here. You're down to 4.

0: 4-0-4, down the three goals. One thing they've battled back here in the faceoff, winning possession here when they've had the net empty, is coming up with pucks.
1: Sabres win the draw. Dahlin at the near point. Power back on the bench, getting attention on that ankle that he went into the end boards with here in this third period. Byram on the right side of the ice to the goal line. Sabres, there's not a Sabre in front of the net right now. And not anybody jumping even into the bumper spot. Now Tuck tries to get there as the play stays to the outside here.
0: Yeah, really looking for that one-timer coming across. And there's so many Montreal Canadiens clogged up, dropped down in the middle there. They're doing a great job. Penalty coming here to Montreal. And Hudson, I think, is the guy. Ooh.
1: Thinking what that
0: was
1: shot
0: that Anderson?
1: Going?
0: Let's give Bo Byram a shot in the midsection there. Hudson is definitely going to the box. I don't know if anything else is going to come out of this. Bowen Byram just getting up off the ice.
1: I think a Sabre might. I don't know. The ref's just pointing the Sabres away from him. Now the linesman.
0: Yeah, I think he's just pushing them away, and they're all going to get together here and see what happened in that situation. But Hudson is going to be in the box after he takes down Quinn over in the far side there. The minimum it'll be a 6-on-4 if nothing else is called out of here.
1: Oh, a slash on the back of the ankle by Anderson on
0: Bowen Byram.
1: Bowen Byram, I don't know how that doesn't get called.
0: Maybe it did.
2: Penalties on the play. Montreal 48, minor penalty cross-checking. Montreal 17, minor penalty slashing. Buffalo penalty number 6, minor penalty cross-checking.
0: Yeah, so
1: oh, Benson.
0: Benson's going to get a cross-checking as well, so it's just coincidental minor there. I'm not sure where that happened.
1: Because
0: Quinn all of a sudden gets taken down in the hash mark over on the far side. Then it comes to the middle of the ice. And there's Anderson making his way across the penalty box. Benson still has not come across to.
1: So,
0: I think they were wrong. They called 6, but I don't think
1: Zucker,
0: it was 6.
1: Yeah.
0: No, that's Bowen Byram.
1: Byram's going.
0: Yeah, Byram's going. Because Benson wasn't even on the ice.
1: No, you're right. I thought maybe Zucker when he came over afterwards. But Byram, I guess, something before then on Anderson.
0: So anyways, you got a power play here. Down 6-3, 3:28 left.
1: And Montreal now, I mean, they're up 3. They're just going to fire down the ice anyway, but
0: yeah,
1: now it's
0: 6-on-4. Yeah, now you can go for the empty net and not have to worry about the icing. State is over 2 on the power play here tonight so far.
1: Draw to the right of Jakub Dobish. Montreal win it, but they can't clear. Kept in at the line by Buffalo. Possession for Quinn. And there shouldn't be much hesitation to throw the puck to the net. Sabres got to get people in front of Dobish's face here. Quinn in the corner to the slot for a shot. Montreal's on the loose puck, and it's out. Wide of the goal into the corner. Again, Dobish is just, it's too easy to see everything right now. 3 minutes to go. Sabres with a carry up and an option to drop, and they'll do that. Thompson's got a game clean here. To the line and in. He'll leave it on the wall for Doan. Dahlin at the blue line for Quinn. Slowly moving in. Goal line play. It's going to be tough to get a pass through here. Benson for Quinn. Benson looking for Doan at the far post. Forced to the corner with it.
0: Well, you need 3 goals. When that puck goes to the point, you should have at least 2 guys standing right in front of Dobish.
1: There's a chance. Dobish with a save and a rebound. And that'll exit the zone and head down the ice. It'll go wide of the net. But, of course, again, it's a power play for Buffalo here. So the clock keeps moving down to 2:19. And we got stuff happening away from the play here at the line. Sabres gain clean. Rolling puck. Look out. And then some snow on Dobish. And, of course, that gets under the skin of hockey players. Rob has to describe that.
0: Yeah, that's not the proper thing to do. That's hockey etiquette, I guess you say. Etiquette. But once again here, just kind of getting a little out of hand here. Guys taking extra shots, slashing, doing a lot of little things. The referee is now asking Benson.
1: So we've had conversations about the end of other games here that were clearly not going.

0: to turn out in your favor. I mean, you're facing an elimination game in Montreal next game out. I understand.
1: 15 Montreal, 6 Buffalo, 10 minute misconduct.
0: That there might not be much carryover, but do you do anything right now, or do you just skate off the ice and say, we got to go back there and win a game, and that's
2: all
0: it is?
2: Yeah, sometimes they're like the other, you know, everybody talking about when Greener got punched in the face here after game, what, 2 it was. And, you know, that's the time to do it. You know, this is the time to do it. If you're going to do it, you know, it is the time. You're going to battle back here in 2:10 down 3 goals? Probably not. But the point of being is not just pushing and shoving and maybe slashing and that. If you're going to do something, do something.
0: But the people that would be doing that, to your point, are not on the ice for Buffalo right now.
2: No.
0: Face off to the right of Dobish, 2:10 left, 6-3 Montreal. About to take a 3-2 series lead back to the Bell Center. Travel day tomorrow, and then the game. There'll be a watch party here at KeyBank Center. $5 donation to the Sabres Foundation if you come watch that game here at the rink. Here's Power at the blue line for Helenius, scored his first NHL playoff goal here tonight. And again, Montreal Canadiens fans who found their way into this building again with the song you do not want to hear here. Here's Power holding the puck. Here's Circle. Shot just wide. Loose puck into the corner. Matheson reaching for it. 90 seconds left here in the hockey game. Unless the Sabres come up with a miracle, that'll be talked about for some time. Here's Power. Takes the shot. And that one goes wide. Out of the box is Anderson. Sabres still with the net empty. And a chance now for the Canadiens. Anderson racing after it against Helenius, who picks up the puck. And McLeod will go behind the Buffalo net. 1:10 left. Up towards center. Fired in. Oilers had a 2-1 lead in this hockey game at the 7:45 mark of the first period.
2: 2-1 lead and dominating the game.
0: Yeah, Zucker and Doan. You're right, Robert.
2: Let it slip. Like, they were dominating this hockey game.
0: Couple of leaky goals, some defensive play that certainly they don't want to hang their hats on. And they're still working in the Montreal zone with the net empty. On the near wall. That'll get past Dahlin and down the ice. That's Buffalo's doing. Won't be an own goal. That's the good news from that off the side of the net. Well, if somehow this many Buffalo fans can find their way into the Bell Center, please do. Play down deep in the Montreal zone. Luke Shen throws it to the net. That bounces up into the air. Canadiens not even trying for the empty net now with 8 seconds. Just trying to lift it out, and it's an offside call at the line. 7.5 seconds to go. Razor, you won't be with us. I want to congratulate you on why you won't be with us for the next game.
2: Yeah, my daughter's graduating from Geneseo on Saturday, and sometimes more important things in life than hockey.
0: 100%. Well, you've been to enough hockey games, seen enough hockey games, and you've certainly earned with everything you've done here for the Sabres and the community to be there for your daughter and your family.
2: Proud of her. Proud of her.
0: Good for you. Marty will fill in. Martin Biron.
2: Yeah, it'd be one of the few times I've ever gone to college.
0: I don't expect to be speaking much English over the next couple of days, all right? So I might be texting you just for some sanity to understand what's being said. Canadiens win at 6-3, the final score here. Fell apart for the Sabres.
2: Watch this, Doc and Greenway behind.
0: Would have liked to have seen this during the game at the end of it. I mean, after the whistle, I don't know what it really says.
2: Yeah, when he put his fourth line out there. And
0: they're still tied up on the wall. I think we're going to see some maybe gloves drop here. Down on the corner, as Malenstein is pretty aggressive. He's got Gouley, and Malenstein now in a headlock from Doc. So there's two Canadiens players on him. Gouley's pulled away by the referee. You got Shen out there as well, standing on Arbor Jacki. There's a punch thrown that hits Paul Duke. That was Peyton Krebs.
2: I do see two gloves on the ice, though.
0: And Peyton's still got one on his right hand there. And Luke Shen wants a piece of Arbor Jacki. The linesmen aren't letting it happen. And Luke is just hanging on to the young man to try to have a go at a defenseman that's not been much of a presence over the last couple of games. There were a couple of times, Rob, that he was. But
2: yeah, it just seems like at certain times, late in games and that, you know, he makes a presence. And I think that Marty St. Louis understands the

0: kind of guy on the ice that when things like this happen, you can depend on him for those. And whether it's cheap or not, he's out there. But anyways, nothing coming out of this. Sabres making their way off the ice. Montreal making their way on the ice to congratulate their goaltender. And just unfortunate in this game. The Sabres let it get away from them. They were doing so well. And then all of a sudden just let it slide.
1: So the broken record is best players have to be the best. Yes. And they were far from that, in all honesty and fairness, to what was a great season for Buffalo that wasn't but there
0: they,
1: tonight.
0: They've got two more games to prove it here. They've got to find it.
1: All right. I'm going to hand it over to Brian for the post-game show. We'll stick around here for a little bit.
2: Thank you, Dan.
1: Digest what was all of a sudden a very uncomfortable meal.
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7: Well, with that victory, the Montreal Canadiens move within one win of the Eastern Conference Finals. Game 6 from Bell Center goes on Saturday from Montreal. We'll see if Buffalo can bounce back or if Montreal will get their date with the Carolina Hurricanes. As it's head time-to-head to Honda Center for Game 2 of our doubleheader here on the Sportsnet Radio Network. It's the Vegas Golden Knights looking to punch their ticket to the Western Conference Finals, but Anaheim looking to force a Game 7 back at T-Mobile Arena. Let's head out to Anaheim right now.
8: Flex around in the left circle and then nudged out to the neutral zone. Anderson on it from the center end and he'll dump it in. And steered along to the near side by Lukáš Dostál. He has started each of the 12 games in the postseason for the Ducks. He has been pulled twice, including once in this series. Back in the D zone, Anderson for Eichel. Jack flings it forward. It'll go wide of the goal. And no icing. Pressure comes from Brett Howden and then Mitch Marner on the forecheck. Marner centered, but Howden had already gone to the corner to try to help out. Ducks are on it with Jacob Trouba in his own zone. Plays it out the near side right. Off the stick and into the air. Back in his own zone, Dylan Coghlan. And his breakout pass intercepted. And a shot attempt sails way off target off the near corner boards from the Ducks. Flood the offensive zone with their fourth line. Ross Johnston, Tim Washington, and Jansen Harkins. Now a chance at the other end. A stop. Oh, what a finish! Mitch Marner backs his way to the crease and finishes at the right post. What a goal for Mitch Marner. 1-0 Knights a minute into Game 6. Already the Golden Knights in Stanley Cup playoff leader in points. Now Mitch Marner has 7 playoff goals, tied for the most in the postseason, along with those 17 points. And wow, Gary, he had backed his way into the crease after a stretch pass, and his backhander goes through and then between his own legs to tuck it home at the right post.
9: I don't know if there's another player in the world that can do this. What a pass from Theodore Springs Mitch. And you just described it perfectly. Waits out Dostal, then goes back in between his legs.
8: Wow. That's one of the prettier goals you'll see all season across the league.
9: William
8: Carlson's first goal here in Game 6.
9: William Carlson just said, hey, Mitch, that's my spot, baby.
8: Between his own legs all the way back in the 17-18 season against the San Jose Sharks in the win that clinched the Pacific Division. Here's a drive from up top by Olin Zellweger, wide of the goal. Marner from William Carlson and Shea Theodore at 1-0-1. And the Knights have scored the game's first goal, something that has been to their success. 4-1 record when scoring first. Last game, Gary, they trailed first, but pinned back to win. Knights trouble.

0: with the puck in their own zone, but Nick Dowd steals it back, drops it off to Noah Hanifin. Vegas has a goal on the first shot of the game for either side. Now they get it in. Kolesar deflects it all the way down and on net, but a stop by Dostal. On the breakout, trouble for the Ducks. Hurdle tried it free, but then he got tripped up. John Carlson nearly gave Hurdle an unabated path to the net. Ducks in transition the other way. Korzak reaches in, disrupts the play. Sissons helps out. The whole kit and caboodle goes to the corner on the left wing. Korzak scratched the last three games, but did record an assist in the final game of the first round, game six, in Salt Lake City against the Mammoth. Knights get the puck in, and that pair heads off Korzak and Hutton. Sissons with Saad and Hurdle trying to disrupt the Ducks' breakout, and another play by Saad to take it. Saad shoots, save, sharp angle try. Saad open for a fortuitous deflection there. Coghlan lands a hit just inside the Ducks' line. Knights take it at center. Hurdle with Saad. Hurdle shoots, deflected over the goal. Dostal got a piece. It goes off the glass and out of play.
1: Well, great start for Vegas. I wonder if Anaheim's a little nervous. A lot of their players have not been in this situation, although John Carlson has been in this situation lots. So, hey, I thought it was Theodore that make the spring pass to Marner. It's William Carlson. Theodore to Carlson, and then it's William up to Mitch. And we just keep showing the replay here in our booth, and unbelievable every time you see it.
0: I mean, Marner, again, reaches back between his own legs, but when he sticks his stick backwards, it looks like he's grown a tail somehow.
1: Yeah.
0: As he reaches back, and then I've never seen a goal like that before.
1: Here's Mitch.
0: Face off on the left, and a false start at the draw.
1: Mitch, in his last three road games, has 3 points or more. Game six versus Utah, games three and four here versus the Ducks. He had 3 points in all those games, and he's off to a quick start in this one as well.
0: He's got 10 points in this series. From the draw, Dorofeev rips it high and wide. Pavel with a pair of goals last game, has 3 goals, 2 assists in this series. Eichel whips it up top. Anderson, rink wide left, Hanifin. Eichel again in the circle, look back door. Kalorin got a piece of the pass, and it ends up back behind the goal. Three Knights approaching, taken away from Granlund on the left. Eichel sandwiched down the near boards. Kalorin steers it to the slot, and the Ducks have a successful breakout at long last. And it's Granlund to dump it in left corner. 3 minutes into game six, Knights lead 1-0, and the only 3 shots of the game belong to the Knights. They've had a couple of other dangerous opportunities here. Marner from William Carlson and Shea Theodore, as the Ducks are now guilty of icing. To finish the scoring update, Gary, Mitch Marner in the postseason overall, 17 points with 7 goals, 10 assists. In this series, 5 goals, 5 assists, 10 points for Marner. That's his 20th career playoff goal. It is 82nd playoff game, a full regular season worth of playoff games now for Mitch Marner. And, of course, leads to Stanley Cup playoffs in scoring. He already had the lead, but now he has another point edge. 1-0 Vegas, just over 3 minutes in. Left circle draw, Carlson, Howden, and Marner, the forwards. Ducks win this one. Leo Carlson between Chris Kreider and Troy Terry. Ducks get it out, but not in. Dylan Coghlan cut it off with his center red. Ducks trying to gain the red line. Seneca does, but he couldn't do anything to dump it in. Howden took it at its center and deals back to Theodore. Forward on the left, and William Carlson tries to angle it in, but the Ducks will take it back with Minchikov. Banks it off the far side wall, and now through center comes Terry. Gains the logo and floats it in left corner. Theodore is back, tipped away from him up the near side. Howden starts Carlson. Now Marner coming ahead, one-on-one. Marner steps right, reels in the loose puck after it momentarily got away from him. Now Carlson in the right corner for the Knights, joined by Cole Smith from the bench. Puck right point, Korzak. Down the boards, Cole Smith. Smith looking to center, but it was blocked on its way to Kolesar, who had found his way from the left wing into the slot. Pass got tipped away by John Carlson. Then Hutton cranks it around. Kolesar lands a check. The Ducks do clear the zone. Down back with Hutton. Down from his own blue. Backhands it forward to Cole Smith. Up the left side, and he'll send it deep on the left wing. Around it goes. Korzak is there, joined by Kolesar. Another hit from Kolesar. Keegan was third in the Stanley Cup playoffs coming into the day with 51 hits. Number one in the postseason, Ivan Barbashev with 61. Ducks dump it in down to the near corner. Hart there and waiting. Opening 5 minutes, 1-0 Golden Knights in game six. Here comes Brandon Saad with Sissons on side. Dropped it off. Saad is leveled. Sissons centered. Hanifin shoots. Save. Saad takes the rebound and centered. Sissons shoots. Blocked in front. Ducks get the rebound, and out goes Kutakuchyev. And he'll flip it in from the red line, and Carter Hart will steer

0: back behind his goal.
1: Another good shift from that line. John Tortorella gave them more ice last game out. They rewarded him.
0: Hennepin with a turnover on a breakout pass. Seneca walks in and shoots it wide, and stick broke on the play. Seneca with goals in four straight games. Ducks can't keep it alive. Granlund's got to go back to his own blue. Back ahead they come. Knights changing. Truba slap shot. Blocker save. Rebound up the slot. Granlund lost it. Hit to hit. Hurdle coming out. It's a two-on-one. Got it toward Dorothea, but he couldn't receive the pass. It ends up in the right corner. Hurdle centers the loose puck from the left corner. Got tipped. Theodore shoots. Knocked down in front. And Hurdle steps through. Barbashev steps through, and it ends up on the near board's left wing side. Picked up by Eichel. Tried to float it toward the goal. It does come on goal, and it's covered there by Lukasz Dostal. And that stops play. Barbashev going back and forth, jousting with Granlund, and temper is flaring a little bit. Ducks, I'm sure, frustrated that they've already given up the first goal, and frankly, the Knights have had almost every advantage here in the opening five-plus minutes.
1: Well, a nice little feed to the middle of the ice to Noah Hanifin, and he tries to go short side on Dostal, and big save, but Brandon saw it kind of coming alive here, Dan. Well, just to be real frank, he got very little done in the regular season this year. He was underwhelming. Who cares if he gets going right now? And Tortorella wanted to give them more ice in game five. He did. They responded. Hurdle with a goal and assist. And they've been good early on in this one, too.
0: Yeah, Saad's ice time jumped from 7:20 to 11:38.
1: Yeah.
0: More than 4 minutes of increased ice. John Tortorella told us on the pregame show today, he told those players he was going to use them more and felt that that very well could have given them that jolt. They played with confidence that game. Marner sets it right. Thrown in front by Korzak. It got tipped in the slot wide left. Out of the corner, Howden to Marner behind the goal. Banks it back to Howden. Right wall, rink wide left. Ben Hutton. Slap shot blocked. Hutton goes after his own rebound. Harkins in the way. Harkins a healthy scratch the last couple of games, but in there for what is his third playoff game this postseason. Ducks get it deep, and back goes Carter Hardy. Almost turned it over to Harkins. Hutton knocked him over. Knights get the puck. William Carlson sends it to the line. Leaping attempt by John Carlson. Keeps it in the zone. On the near side, Harkins lost it. William Carlson again. Trouble clearing on John Carlson. Knights still with plenty of puck support. Hutton will bank it behind his goal now. Ducks it backed off. Mitch Marner in his own zone. Peels away from pressure. And now he makes the breakout pass. It gets through John Carlson. They're going to call icing. Oh, looked like John Carlson could have played it.
1: Yeah.
0: Cole Smith could have played it. I'm not sure about that icing whistle. 13:23 to go, first period. Knights 1 and the Ducks 0. It's Mitch Marner from William Carlson and Shea Theodore. Knights have three players at 7 goals. That is tied for the Stanley Cup playoffs lead. Faceoff on the left for the Ducks. Knights have 5 shots to the Ducks 1. No penalties so far here in game number 6. Garrett Rankin, Kyle Raymond, the referees. Ryan Gibbons and Trent Knorr, the linesmen.
1: Man, it's the best job for the referees tonight is, like, make sure. No half penalties. It's, if a guy makes a clear infraction, call it. If not, let this get settled at 5-on-5. The refereeing in game 5 was not good.
0: Vegas wins the D-zone draw, courtesy Nick Dowd. Dowd won 4 out of 5 last game. Knights get it at the far goal line. Hutton with Korzak, and then Dowd again in the corner. Looks out high, could not clear. More than had to go across the line and out. Linesman blows his whistle, and so they'll bring the draw back to the neutral zone. Opening 7 minutes of the first period, and once again, after the whistle, Dowd is trying to skate away from Jeffrey Viel.
1: Yeah.
0: And Jeffrey wouldn't let go. Linesmen were between them, and Nick Dowd's like, let me go, let me out of here.
1: Well, Nick was given the business to Cutter Gauthier a little bit, and then I think it's Kreider comes in from the backside. No, you'd be out, you're right, and gives him a little cross-check. Truba got away with a real good cross-check on Barbashev at the other end.
0: Timeout, 13:09 to go, first period. Golden Knights 1, Ducks 0 here in Game 6. So Knights win, puts them into the Western Conference Final. 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
0: Knights and Ducks in Game 6. Vegas leads 1-0. Knights have scored a game's first goal for the sixth time here in the postseason, a record of 4-1 when scoring first, when the Ducks have allowed a game's first goal, a record of 3-4. Ducks win a neutral zone draw. Ian Moore flings it forward. Goes off a stick here at the Vegas line and all the way in. Anderson and Hanifin are back. Knights fourth line out there. Dowd, Cole, Smith, and Kolesar. The Knights can't clear. Left wing shot blocked by a sprawling Dowd. Rebound try off the side of the goal. And then it deflects to the corner. Kolesar on it. Chip it ahead. Cutter Gauthier cuts it off. But then off Kolesar, Ducks manage to keep the deflected puck in the zone. Now Cole Smith knocks it away from Killorn and it rattles out to center. As the Ducks will back it up. That's the Knights' fourth line against the Ducks' second line. But by time on it, they're going to call a penalty on Cole Smith as the forward, Beckett Seneca, did his best Academy Award winning performance. He went airborne. It's still a trip, yeah. But he sold
8: Vegas, it. Vegas, number 22, has a two-minute minor for tripping.
0: Seneca has goals in four straight games. Five goals and one assist in the Stanley Cup playoffs. And played most minutes of any Ducks forward last game, 24 minutes and 13 seconds. I was just starting to say, Gary, that while Killorn, Granlund, and Seneca has been the second line for Anaheim, in reality, they're playing top line minutes. Those guys all played over 22 minutes last time out. Seneca, as I mentioned, most minutes of any forward, 24 minutes and 13 seconds, and did score a power play goal. He has two of the three power play goals in the series for the Ducks. Faced off on the left, Anaheim's power play. 1-for-2 last game, but that's misleading. It was a major power play. They scored one goal, and that was their only power play of the game, the five-minute major. Ducks get the faceoff win on the far side. Eichel and Anderson defend there, and a point shot wide. Big blast from up top by Lacombe. It's this unit that has done the scoring on the power play in the series. Lacombe, left-handed defenseman straight on, watched by Eichel. Feed left. Now the return pass, one-timer, blocked by Eichel. It ends up in the far corner. McTavish after Anderson, trouble clearing the zone. Lacombe keeps it alive, left point. 30 seconds gone on the penalty. And a turnover. Eichel intercepts the pass made by Seneca. Two-on-one shorthanded. Feed goes to Carlson, but he telegraphed it, and Killorn on the back check knocked it away. So the Ducks will take it deep in their own zone. Knights do have three shorthanded goals in the postseason. Ducks have surrendered one. In comes Cutter Gauthier. Dylan Coghlan knocked it free. McTavish left wall, rims it around. That'll make it around and out for Marner. Coming ahead shorthanded with Howden. This is the shorthanded combo we've seen several times. Marner to Howden. They've done it again. Marner to Howden shorthanded. 2-0 Golden Knights. Maneuvering and weaving toward the goal with a man down. Brett Howden takes the NHL postseason goal scoring lead with his eighth overall and his third shorthanded. He rips it home just right of the crease. A one-time smack on the pass by Mitch Marner. 2 points today for Mitch. The Knights have a 2-0 lead with a shorthanded goal.
1: Marner is just mesmerizing here, Dan. He gets Killorn and Lacombe all tied up, and they just let Howden go to the side of the net all by himself.

0: Perfect pass, roof from Brett Howden, and wow, 2-0 early, and this place just turned into a morgue. Silent.
1: You said it, Garrett. Mesmerizing is the perfect word. And if not mesmerizing, hypnotizing, because those guys were flat-footed. Lacombe was just standing there. He didn't know which way to go, either to handle Howden, who had just flashed in behind him, or the guy with the puck, Mitch Marner, who was drifting out in front of him. Ducks dump it in. John Carlson cranks it around. 30 seconds left on the Ducks power play. 2-0 Knights. First Marner from Carlson and Theodore. Now Howden from Marner shorthanded. Ducks still in the O-zone. The right point, Troy Terry. Righty in the right circle. At under 20 minutes of ice time last game, John Carlson fans on a pass left, so he goes right to Terry, trying to seam pass that got tipped. John Carlson lines it up. He shoots, tip line. Off Granlund in front. Anderson trying to blast it out. Kreider knocked it down. Still in for John Carlson. Rink wide for Terry. Penalty over, and the shot. Kick save. Rebound. Kolesar knocked it away from Granlund. Rim around comes to the near boards. Knights will get to it. Penalty time is up. Penalty kill brought to you by Just Ingredients, and it's a power kill. The third shorthanded goal for Brett Howden, and the Knights' fourth here in the postseason. Think about it, Gary. Nobody had ever scored multiple shorthanded goals for the Knights in the same postseason, and now Howden's got three, and the Knights have four shorthanded goals here in the playoffs. Here's an icing against the Knights. 10:04 to go in the first. It is a 2-0 Vegas lead.
0: Now, Brett Howden had 23 goals in the regular season last year. Injuries and playing with a bunch of 24 goals, sorry, playing with a bunch of different people this year and limited his production. He scored 12 in the regular season this year, now 8 in the playoffs, and he has been fantastic.
1: More goals than anybody else in the Stanley Cup playoffs.
0: Yeah. Mitch Marner.
1: Yeah, Marner and, of course, Pavel Dorofeev also now at 7. Dorofeev 2 last game, and Marner 1 here today. Dorofeev with a couple of goals, and today Marner 1 goal, 1 assist. Dump in on the left by the Ducks. Past the halfway mark in the first period. Knights have 2 goals on 6 shots. Ducks have no goals on 2 shots. 1 shot during that power play as the Knights get it in. Eichel on the right with Barbashev. Centering too hard for Barbashev. It went behind him out of the zone all the way back near Carter Hart. Vegas gets the puck across the line, but without control. Vegas in the midst of a line change. Barbashev, the last forechecker out there to slow the Ducks' breakout. New group is on for the Knights. Entry pass knocked out of the air by Theodore. Killorn follows up out of the corner. Theodore put it toward Tomas Hertl. Lifts it out to the neutral zone. It tumbles through the legs of Minchikov. Whacks it toward his partner here, Ian Moore. And then Todd with a steal sets up Sissons. Tripped up penalty. Now the referee waited a beat. Kyle Raymond saw it, thought about it, then put his arm up. And if I said that Seneca sold the last one, I think Sissons helped sell this one.
2: Anaheim penalty number 64 is a 2-minute minor for tripping.
1: And in the same way, it was still a penalty against the Golden Knights. Cole Smith tripping Seneca. Still a penalty here, but Granlund goes to the box. Definitely the call aided by Sissons going down. So Knights power play when we come back. Already an even strength goal and a shorthanded goal. Their first power play when we return to game 6. 9 minutes to go in the opening frame. 2-0 Knights. 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It's the Stanley Cup playoffs on the Vegas Golden Knights radio network.
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4: Power play, Granlund in the box, tripping Colton Sissons. Knights control the draw. Theodore right for Dorofeev. Return pass got knocked out of the zone. Here comes a shorthanded look, Tim Washey. Bumped by Theodore. Loose puck near the goal. Snatched up by Carter Hartman. He's got the whistle. Knights have goals today from Mitch Marner. Assist to William Carlson and Shea Theodore. And then Brett Howden shorthanded from Mitch Marner. Gary in game six against the Utah Mammoth. The Knights took a 2-0 lead in that game. And who scored the goals? Howden and then Marner. Today, it's Marner and then Howden. Knights eventually took the 2-0 lead to the third. Mammoth scored the game's third goal. It was 2-1 Knights with about 8 minutes gone in the third period, but then they could score the last three in a row. Sissons, Marner, and Cole Smith finish off the Mammoth in that decisive game six. Knights win, drawn out they go. Into the offensive zone, Marner passing left for Tomas Hertl. Banks it back, Theodore closing, returns it to the left wall, Jack Eichel. Top of the left circle, Theodore back for Eichel. Eichel drops it down to the circle. Marner tried to return it for Eichel, but it got tipped. Eichel eventually does get it, but it will come out of the zone. Eichel back near the center ice logo, passing left, Hertl. Looked like he had a Marner screen, but pressure there, it doesn't quite work. Dorofeev whacks it right. Marner toward the net, but it sails by Eichel toward the left corner. Eichel whips it in front, off the stick, and a shot saved. Rebound loose. Hertl trying to sweep it in front, into the air. Gloved away by Minchikov. And it's cleared up the far side all the way down. Oh, so close a couple of times there. Minchikov, who stands at 6'1", reaching up and gloves that one aside. Knights recover in their D zone with the second unit on. Hannafin, Anderson, and William Carlson. William up and into the zone, left wing. On the near boards with Barbashev. Back to the line, Hannafin. Hannafin threw it toward the goal, tried for a Carlson tip, but it went wide. Carlson just got a little bit of it. Brett Howden trying to keep the zone. It goes off the stick and out. Here comes Ian Moore, shorthanded one against three. He shoots, saved by Hart. Drops it back into play as that group of Ducks killers heads off. 15 seconds left on the Granlund penalty. Knights right to left. Here's William Carlson across the line. Carlson, a handoff. Anderson, the Swedes get it on goal, but it waffled off Dostal and in toward the right corner. Deflected puck ends up in the right circle. Ducks take it there. Penalty time is up. Granlund out of the box. And Anaheim finally has something on its side of the ledger in the momentum category. Penalty kill. Knights had some chances, but cannot extend the lead. 2-0 Vegas. 6:45 to go in the first period. Marner at even strength and Brett Howden shorthanded the two Vegas goals. Knights take it away out near their own blue line. Sissons one-hands it towards the goal. Steered aside by Dostal. Finds Seneca in the D-zone for the Ducks. John Carlson scanning. Plays it left for Lacombe. Advances it. Seneca across the line. Checked by Korzak. Hertl gets the puck to the Knights. Trying to bank it out toward down, but that didn't work. And it goes the other way for the Ducks. In on the right side, Killorn. Protects along the near side. Steers it to the corner. Granlund. Two Knights meet him there. Back up the wall. John Carlson. Rink wide left, Lacombe. Finds Gauthier popping out to the left point. Rink wide right, John Carlson. Returns it left, Gauthier. He shoots. Knocked down in front. Rebound, Lacombe. He shoots. Save! Hertl gets the rebound off the far boards. Side tried to gather it ahead, but he could not clear the zone. Sissons knocked it down, couldn't clear. Another collision. Loose puck near circle. Finally, the Knights get it. Sissons, lots of ice in front of him. Gains the red left wing. Cranks it in. Bounces around the roulette wheel. And Granlund takes it deep in his own zone for the Ducks.
5: Now, Vegas turns that puck over just inside the blue line and gives the Ducks a free trip up the ice. They can't do that. They got to be, puck security has to be better.
4: Ducks get a takeaway back behind the net. Speedy Jansen Harkins got in there and took the puck with neither Knights defenseman able to get to it first. Dylan Coghlan, Shea Theodore out there. Coghlan kicks the puck out to the neutral zone. Bouncing around in front of the Vegas bench. Barbashev and Dorofeev closest, but it ends up back into the defensive zone for the Ducks. 2-0 Vegas, 5 minutes to go in the opening period. The Ducks are offside. Tried a speedy entry, but And it had come across the line before Leo Carlson could grab it. He sped down the slot. Crowd reacting to the offside whistle.

0: Again, a 2-0 Vegas lead. Marner's seventh from Carlson and Theodore. A dazzling goal. And our board pictures do not adequately capture what he did. You'll have to watch it for sure. And then Brett Howden, the shorthanded goal set up by Mitch Marner. 2 points today for Mitch and a postseason high 18. 2-0 Knights, 5 minutes to go in the first. Presented by Lee's Discount Liquor. It's the Stanley Cup Playoffs on the Vegas Golden Knights Radio Network.
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0: The Terrier against Boston College Eagle right there. Knights get the puck with Jack Eichel coming out, looking left wing. Dorothea pushes it down toward the left corner. Ian Moore couldn't find it. Eichel does. Left point Hannafin. The BC Eagle shoots wide. Rebound in front. Just rolled off the left side of the goal. Eichel tried to tip it to Dorothea left of the crease. Ducks get it clear. It rolls and hops and skids. Anderson hit it back with Kreider on his tail. Former Ranger on top of the former Calgary Flame. Anderson takes a check at the rounded glass but does steer it out as the Knights change personnel. 4.25 to go first period. Knights lead it 2-0, leading the series 3-2. Theodore checked hard behind the Vegas net by Johnston. Rebound went off Harkins and over to the left boards. Marner couldn't get position to clear, and a point shot high and wide. Clanks around to the near wall, and Noah Hannafin plays it up the boards and out. Houndin tips it as far as the red line for Marner. Sets up Houndin, speeding it left side. He shoots! Save! Houndin already with a goal today, is eighth of the postseason. Three of those eight are shorthanded. Now William Carlson, a steal, flashing into the right corner. Now it's Marner in the right corner, rolls it behind. William Carlson in pursuit. Ducks get it first. Truba starts it ahead for Tim Washey, the fourth line center. Ducks send it in. Look at it! Forearm shiver from Lacombe on Howden. As the Ducks get it in, Knights clear it quickly back to center. John Carlson cranks it on down, hops off the right corner boards to the left corner. Theodore bumps with Alex Killorn. Killorn, a two-time Cup champion with the Tampa Bay Lightning, played his 1,000th NHL game earlier this regular season. Bouncing around in behind, taken by Ben Hutton. And from the near circle, it's Marner to hoist it in the air. It's a high touch by a Duck. The Knights are allowed to play it next, and it is played ahead by Cole Smith. John Carlson knocked it down. He'll try to play it to a teammate. It hit Minchikov in the skates. It's a turnover. Kolasar turns to the outside. Stick check by John Carlson, and he clears the zone. It's going to sit all the way down for an icing.
7: A good shift from the fourth line. They've been very good right off the bat tonight. You can tell they've got a mission. We're going to be the tenderizer. Anytime we can put a body on someone, we're going to do it. Kolasar in particular off to a real quick start in that regard.
0: Updating you with the shots on goal. They have taken some shots off the board. Ducks officially have no shots during their power play. Knights had one shot on the power play. Meanwhile, Vegas had one shorthanded shot and scored. Ducks had one shorthanded shot and did not score. Overall, Vegas has eight shots. Ducks have four. Knights have two goals. And the Ducks have none. 2:49 to go in the first.

0: Again, it's Marner from Carlson and Theodore at minute two into the game. Then Brett Howden shorthanded for Marner at 8:30. And a tie-up at the draw.
1: Could be a hook against Alex Killorn here, Dan. Vegas scoring the power play.
0: Indeed. Killorn right to the box.
2: Anaheim penalty number 17 has a two-minute minor for hooking.
0: Gesticulating toward the referee as he goes to the box, slams the door, whacks the glass. Killorn sort of gesticulating and almost reenacting the play, trying to show the referee what happened. So Ivan Barbashev had the stick of Killorn on his left forearm. So sort of hooking the forearm rather than the midsection.
1: I don't love that call.
0: No, I'm with you. That's the first two penalties today, each side sold it, but probably should have been a penalty anyway.
1: Yeah, they were penalties.
0: This one, again, Barbashev is usually pretty good at selling these. And he goes down after the faceoff. Everybody's attention is focused at the faceoff dot, so lots of eyes on it. Knights to the power play. Killorn in the box. Knights 0 for 1 with one shot on goal. Hurdle wins the draw. Left point Theodore. He closes. He shoots. He scores! 3-0 Vegas. Say Theodore with a couple of points in the first period of game 6. The former Duck scores a power play goal. 4 seconds into the Knights' second man advantage of the game. The Knights have 3 goals here in the first period. They had scored a total of 5 first period goals this series. And the Knights are in great position as they start this clinching scenario game with a 3-spot. A power play goal preceded by a shorthanded goal, preceded by an even strength goal. And this after a left circle faceoff win for Tomas Hertl. Theodore, who was given all sorts of space, Gary, he just let it rip.
1: Yep. Joel Quenneville he's on the edge here of getting tossed out of this game. He is losing his mind right now, but he's waving his hands around. He's on the verge of embarrassing the referee. It's tough to throw Joel Quenneville out of any game, let alone a playoff game, but he's got to be careful he doesn't go too far.
0: 3-0 Knights. Remember, they had a 2-0 lead through 2 periods in game 6 of the first round. Ozone takeaway for the Knights. Second line. Howden toward Carlson. Got tipped behind from Marner. And then the pass to Carlson. He tried to tip it toward Howden. Cut down in front of the goal by Lacombe. Ducks skate the other way. On the back check, Howden knocked it loose. And William Carlson chips it out. A couple of Ducks took a spill in the Ozone. So Anaheim will have to kill some clock back at its own blue as those guys clear out. Now the Ducks can dump it in. 2 minutes to go in the first period. Knights have 3 goals on 9 shots. In the opening 18 minutes, Knights get a clear. Cole Smith in hot pursuit. Minchikov gathers at left goal line. Cole Smith staying with him. Side of the net, the goaltender Doskal to knock it away. And then the follow-up from Nick Dowd, extremely energetic. Like he's got an electric charge here, joining the forecheck. You know, Kolesar joins the fray too. Cole Smith tipped the puck, got it along for Dowd. And now Cole Smith again, slides it left. Theodore shoots, tipped, high and out of play. And the Knights will get an Ozone draw. Gary, you mentioned it a moment ago. This group, Cole Smith, Nick Dowd, Keegan Kolesar, doing exactly what John Tortorella would like them to do in this situation, especially with a lead.
1: Yeah. Now, John Carlson is talking to Garrett Rank. He wants,
0: Kyle Raymond.
1: To Kyle Raymond, saying, you missed something there. I just got turned around by a hook, but I don't know about that.
0: The 1 penalty against the Knights, 2 against the Ducks. Vegas has a shorthanded goal and a power play goal. Last game, you know, we think about the major game misconduct against McNabb, but that was the only penalty against Vegas. If you know, there are obviously multiple penalties, technically speaking. But there were no other power plays for the Ducks in the game. Knights' only power play was Dorothea scoring. There were no penalties the rest of the game.
1: Yeah.
0: 1:20 to go in the first. Ducks get it out. Here's Granlin. Sends it up to the Vegas line off Seneca's stick. Coghlan disrupts the play. Coghlan with the puck. Bounces it out to the neutral zone. And Jackson Lacombe back at his own blue line with Jacob Trouba. 3-0 Knights in game 6. Leading the series 3-2. 1:05 to go in the first period. The play catch in the D zone. Coghlan with Fiedel. Shea playing on his strong side today. Eichel busting through to get down the left boards. Killorn tried to trip him up but could not. Dorothiev in the right corner, hoping to return it for Eichel. Lacombe knocked it down. Lacombe in the trapezoid. He nearly turned it over with forecheck pressure by Dorothiev. And we're inside the final minute, brought to you by Credit One.

0: Stuba. The Ducks do get it deep. Hart for Anderson behind the Vegas goal and then banked along out to the line. Deflected at the line. It's an offside play. It did come out to the neutral zone. 21 seconds to go in the first period. Area, other than a, they're 1-for-2 on the power play. Unless they were 2-for-2 on the power play, it's hard to say the Knights could have had a much better start to this game six.
1: They've been very good in all areas. And what this does for Tortorella, and in particular John Stevens, he can use all six defensemen right now. Doesn't have to shorten his bench in that regard.
0: Drop the puck at center. Battle forward between the benches with a dozen seconds to go in the frame. Deflected puck, Rasmus Anderson inside his own line. Floats it forward, 5 seconds to go. Ian Moore scanning up to Terry. And the Bluebirds are out here as the first period comes to a close at Honda Center. Knights 3-0 at the end of the first period. The Knights an opportunity to close out the series, and they start the game with 3 goals in the first period. The Knights had 10 total goals in the playoffs in first periods. They've got 3 first period goals here today.
1: Who boos our own team after the first period in an elimination game? Okay.
0: Shoulder shrug.
1: Yeah, okay. You paid.
0: The best I can offer.
1: You paid to discourage your own team. Way to go.
0: William Carlson will be our guest from the Knights dressing room in just a moment, so stand by for that. As William Carlson, the former Duck, has an assist here today. Did not appear in the postseason until game one of this series. So now 3 helpers in 6 games for William Carlson. Today is 117th career postseason game. Knights again are without Braden McNabb, suspended a game by the NHL because of the major for interference and game misconduct in game 5. The 8th game that McNabb has missed in the Golden Knights postseason history. 1 game here for a suspension, 2 different times because of injury, and missed 5 games in a row back in 2021 because of COVID. Knights have so far kept the opposing team off the scoreboard today. Caden Korzak has got into the lineup in place of Braden McNabb. Dylan Coghlan on the top pair with Theodore. Hanifin with Anderson as usual. Ben Hutton and Caden Korzak, the third pair. Gemmer standing by for William Carlson, assisted on Mitch Marner's goal, which was 1:02 into the game. Theodore to Carlson to Marner. Great stretch pass, but a dazzling finish by Mitch Marner for his 7th goal of the postseason. He backed his way to the crease, spun, and then put the stick and the puck between his own legs and angled it home inside the right post. Marner with an NHL high 18 points here in the postseason, 5 goals and 6 assists in this series, 7 goals and 11 assists for 18 points overall in 12 playoff games for Mitch Marner, his first postseason with the Golden Knights. Let's head downstairs now to the Golden Knights dressing room and welcome William Carlson to the broadcast. Hi, Will. Dan and Gary in the radio booth, thanks for joining us. What do you think of your team's first period tonight?
2: Pretty good. Scoring goals and getting it tighter in the back end.
0: William, what did you see on the play? Obviously, the first minute of the game, you're scanning the ice. You see Mitch Marner. What did you see? What happened?
2: Just kind of saw him take off and just try to get up to him, and then luckily I did, and then he performed magic.
1: You've been in these situations before, William. What do you want to try and do in the second period to make sure that you don't take your foot off the gas?
2: Same way. Make the plays when they're there, but if not, just, chip away, smart times, get on the forecheck, things like that.
1: William, the pass to Marner and then the finish, we were kind of reminded of your between the legs effort against the Sharks back in 18. Are you okay with him doing that as well, or did you want that space reserved just for yourself?
2: No, I think maybe this one's even better. There's just so much poise. Felt like he held on to it for like 5 seconds in front of the net, so good move. And it's just special. It's great to see.
0: Performed magic. I like that description, Will. Thanks. Best of luck.
2: Thank you.
0: Performed magic. Yeah. Mitch Marner on that goal. Set up by William Carlson and Shea Theodore. Followed by Howden from Marner, then Theodore from Hurdle. An even strength goal, a shorthanded goal, and a power play goal for the Knights in the first period.
1: Shea Theodore has, in some respects,

0: how good you are. And, you know, I'm one of the biggest Shea Theodore fans going. I think he is a tremendous defenseman. And, you know, the two-way part of his game has really grown. But when he can spice in a little offense like that, too, it just it makes him different than so many players.
1: Theodore has one goal, three assists in this series. Three goals, five assists for 8 points in the postseason overall after 39 points in the regular season. Gary, I'll remind you of what John Tortorella said when I asked about Shea Theodore on the pregame show. Tortorella said Shea needed to take more control with Nabber out, and I thought he made some good plays. He's such an efficient player. I think he can handle those minutes, and we're going to need it again. I think he realized they need me. They really need me now. I thought he did a great job and was a big part of our win. That was Tortorella talking about Theodore's performance in Game 5 after his partner McNabb was ejected and seems to have picked up from where he left off. Intermission report with Ryan Wallace when we come back. Knights 3, Ducks nothing in Game 6. Presented by Lee's Discount Liquor, this is the Stanley Cup Playoffs on the Vegas Golden Knights Radio Network.
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0: minutes of play, the Vegas Golden Knights lead the Anaheim Ducks in Game 6 by a score of 3-0. Welcome inside the Sportsnet Downtown Studios, Azam Alinanji and Garrett Vanderplug, GVP, along with you, and welcoming those listening out on the West Coast in Vancouver as well to our broadcast. And GVP, I know if you've listened to this broadcast, which I know you have, Connor Gronsdahl is probably kicking something right now with the way Mitch Marner is playing, and that opening goal was nothing but spectacular.
1: Connor
0: for the
1: Gronsdahl,
0: former
1: noted Leafs fan here at Sportsnet 960 The Fan, the man that beats the blue drum for the Toronto Maple Leafs. Yeah, he's probably missing Mitchie Marner a little bit after that goal.
0: Just now, a little bit?
1: Probably. I mean, that thing was absolutely nasty, and he jumps out to obviously leading the entire postseason in points right now. What if Vegas goes on a little bit of a run here? Like, well, I don't know. We don't have to dive down this too much because it's such a what-if topic. But a Conn Smythe case for Mitch Marner is a sentence I don't think I ever thought I was going to put together, especially when he was a member of the Toronto Maple Leafs. But Here we are, and you know that first goal to get this game off and running here in a doubleheader was certainly nasty. Long, lot of work left for a Vegas team, but Mitch Marner definitely leading the charge for Vegas here.
0: Yeah, 2 points on the night, a goal and an assist, and that shorthanded marker was just even as good that he was able to, you know, cause some deception for the defenseman for the Jackson Lacombe for the Anaheim Ducks. And you know, you mentioned it when you previewed it during the Buffalo Montreal game that you lean on the veteran experience of the Vegas Golden Knights. I was more on the opposite side of, hey, the Anaheim Ducks are at home. They've been one of the best teams on home ice, but the Vegas Golden Knights came out with a purpose, got that goal a minute, 2 seconds in, and have now silenced the crowd. They've got a 5-on-5 goal. They have a shorthanded goal and a power play goal all in that first period. And they came out with the purpose that they don't want to go back to T-Mobile Arena for a Game 7.
1: Yeah, and that shorthanded goal specifically is on felt like something that really took the wind out of Anaheim's sails in that first period, right? Like, we just talked about Marner and the great effort that he made to get out to get Vegas up to a 1-0 lead, and feels like, okay, Vegas is kind of taking this thing over. But then you go to the power play and Anaheim

0: a weak rim pickup attempt kind of ends up going the other way with Vegas having some numbers. Lacombe gets puck watching a little bit, and Howden sneaks behind there on the back door, and just like that, it's 2-0. So it felt like you were entering an opportunity where you have a chance to get back in the game, and all of a sudden, just like that, things are kind of flipped on your head, and that opportunity ends up kind of looking like a dagger as we stand right now.
1: Yeah, and you look at the Hyde in your scoring chance, like 5-on-5, 3-2 in favor of the Golden Knights. You're like, okay, 5-on-5, everything was good, but then you go to all situations, 7-3 in favor of Vegas. Vegas absolutely dominated, not only shorthanded, but also on the power play, and that's where they get their third goal, as the former Duck, Shea Theodore, with a perfect shot. Nothing really that Lucas Tostal could have done on there. Just a perfect shot off a faceoff win. And it's 3-0 at 17-19. That's kind of how this Vegas Golden Knights team is built. They were able to just pounce on every opportunity that they got.
0: Yeah, exactly. And I, on the flip side of things, when it comes to the Ducks, like I can't even really point out too many individuals that are having solid nights, right? Like there's no one on their roster that has more than just the lone shot on goal right now. So lots of hockey to be played here. But again, I just think you see that veteran experience kind of come through. I think you're seeing a team that has just so many more playoff wins under their belt and just a lot of playoff scar tissue under their belt as well, right? Mm-hmm. I think you learn a lot from losses as you do wins when it comes to this league specifically. So a Golden Knights team that has definitely learned how to win and has proven how to win in big games is just kind of showing their experience a little bit more right now than a Ducks team that, again, is still kind of learning how to overcome some of these moments and win themselves.
1: 20 minutes in the books, 40 minutes still to go as your intermission continues around the corner. We will just recap what we saw earlier on the first half of this doubleheader as Montreal now one win away from the Eastern Conference Finals. That's around the corner as you're listening to the 2026 Stanley Cup playoffs here on the Sportsnet Radio Network.
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0: now one win away from the Eastern Conference Finals and booking a date against the Carolina Hurricanes in Game 6 at home on Saturday. GVP, do they do it? Did they finally book their ticket to the Eastern Conference Final, or are these two teams meeting again on Monday for Game 7?
1: I mean, the way this series has kind of gone, Azam, like, even though Montreal had a very, very impressive performance in this game, and Dobish settled in and ended up being a rock for them for the rest of the way, it's been flip-flopping either way, and most of these games outside of one have been pretty tightly contested, right? So I actually wouldn't be surprised if we end up going back for a game seven in this one. With all that being said, I just think the players that showed up for Montreal tonight were the exact players that Martin St-Louis was hoping were going to be impact players for them. And you got to feel good about their chances going into game six here. But history's kind of told us over the last little bit that this series has been pretty volatile and pretty wide open when it comes to the offensive side of things. So maybe we got some extra hockey here, but an impressive performance nonetheless by Montreal tonight.
0: And I do wonder if the NHL is going to maybe flip the Eastern Conference and Western Conference finals. Right now, the Western Conference start on Wednesday and the Eastern on Tuesday. But if the Golden Knights win here and the Buffalo Sabres win on Saturday to go Monday, Tuesday for back-to-back games, a Game 7 to a Game 1, that's tough for any team if you do go to a Game 7. So I do wonder if the NHL does flip that and start the Western Conference first before the East.
1: Yeah, I'd be curious to see how that kind of works out. I feel like there's got to be some sort of fluidity with that because, like you said, going into a back-to-back in the regular season is teams that don't really like that, and they don't like how matchups kind of shake out when they do that. So talk about going from the highest of highs to a game seven with a ton of stress, ton of your season and playoff life on the line to trying to get ready and go for game one of a Western or of a conference final would be pretty crazy.
0: We'll be fine. We'll continue kind of recapping that and previewing the Western Conference Final depending on how this game goes. But let's head back to Honda Center as period two is underway.
2: Go to the net. That's what happened on that shorthanded goal. He got soft space. I can't believe they let him left him unguarded over there, and he whipped it past Gostal.
3: I'll give you some more shorthanded info pertaining to Marner in a moment. Action resumes after the ozone draw for the Knights. Ducks get it out. Back in his own zone, Korzak plays it ahead on the right. Ducks cut it off. Ross Johnston floats it in. Korzak coming back. Takes away from 6'5" Ross Johnston. Puck support comes in the person of Dorofeev, and now Jack Eichel could not clear. Lacombe right, Trouba shoots over the goal. Gets the glass to the near side left. A Lacombe try blocked again. Lacombe bodied by Dorofeev. Eichel is there, and the tie-up continues at the left half wall. Dorofeev tries to fish it out, brings it behind. Anderson and Kreider collide. Ducks get it on the right with Washi. Dropped it off in the corner for Kreider. Dorofeev is hooked. No call. Knights do clear the zone, however. Trouba back near his own blue. Left for Lacombe, who dumps it in. Around it goes. Ben Hutton cuts it off. Flings it forward and backhanded out. It'll make it down, and it will be an icing. Just over a minute gone in the second period. So, again, on the shorthanded numbers, told you that Howden, three shorthanded goals, ties the NHL record for shorthanded goals in the same postseason. How about shorthanded assists? Marner has four of those, Gary. The record is five. Wayne Gretzky is the only player ever to record five shorthanded assists in the same postseason. Did it in 1983. Marner is just the third player to hit four. Jari Kurri in 83, Mark Howe in 89. That's it. That's the list. Four shorthanded assists or more during a Stanley Cup playoffs. Marner, Kurri, Howe, Gretzky with five. Ducks get control in the O-zone after the faceoff. Feed to the point. Kreider kind of bumping off to Leo Carlson. Fans don't like that. They wanted Kreider to shoot. Scored his 50th career postseason goal earlier in this series. Seneca threw it across, but Leo Carlson missed it. Tied up by Hutton at the right side of the net. John Carlson shoots. Fought off by Hart. Deflects out to the near side. Zellweger comes down the wall. Point per game in two postseason appearances for him. Now, Leo Carlson trying to get it to Gauthier. Intercepted by Eichel. Floats it out to Dorofeev across the logo. He dumps it in. John Carlson will head back to retrieve for the Ducks. 2 minutes gone in the second period. Vegas leading 3-0.

0: nothing. One shot on goal in this period, and it belongs to the Ducks. Killorn slides it right. Granlund knocked off his stick by Theodore. Puck apparently stayed in the zone. It was very close to coming out. William Karlsson and Shea Theodore get to it on the far boards. Howden trying to lead his man out. Could not. Thrown in front. Menchikov toward Killorn, who tipped it, but wide right. Karlsson banks it up. The far board's not out. Granlund, he turns it over. Knights get it. Theodore to Marner. Marner banks it up the right side. William Karlsson trying to lean his way in and get possession. Got it to Howden. Howden reaching in. John Karlsson knocked it off Howden's stick before he could shoot it. Marner at center knocks it down, and the Knights will play it back at their own blue. Dylan Coghlan finds William Karlsson in. Marner left for Howden. Mishandled it just a bit. Pressured by Cutter Gauthier at the left circle. Ducks fail to clear. Anderson pitches down the boards and rims it around. It'll go all the way around and out. Hanifin takes it back at the red line and from his own blue now plays it ahead. McTavish cuts it off. Steal for the Ducks in the neutral zone. Anaheim going right to left here in the second period, trailing 3-0 in game six. Coach game drops it off. McTavish, he shoots, save. Hard pokes the rebound aside. Puck in the trapezoid, picked up by the Knights. McDowd starts. Cole Smith ahead. Leading Kolesar, race for the puck. It's an icing. Dylan Lacombe narrowly had the inside track. It was close, but the right call. And an icing against Vegas will bring the draw to the night zone. And a strong push here, Gary. No surprise for the Ducks facing elimination.
1: Well, a lot of this is self-inflicted from Vegas. You know, Caden Korzak went back, got the puck, had time, moved it up the wall. It got pushed right back down. You gotta be real careful or real certain and purposeful with the puck. Cannot turn it over and give the Ducks some life, which is what's happened here now. They've got three shots already early in the second period. Carter Hart has to be stout here for Vegas, Dan.
0: Ozone draw for the Ducks, left wing side. And Anaheim wins the faceoff. Lacombe left point to the right. Trouba shoots, blocked. Not out of the zone. Cole Smith got in the way. Trouba got his own rebound off Cole Smith's shins and chipped it down low. Hanifin from the corner on the near side. Up the wall. Kolesar couldn't get it out, nor could Dowd. Dowd coming to help Hanifin down near the corner. Back up the wall. Kolesar steers it out. Does go to center, but the Ducks take it there. Lacombe fails to get it back in. Dowd cut it off. Ducks come back in with a loose puck. On the left, a shot sucked in by Hart. On a left wing try by Tim Washey. And the whistle stops play. Opening 4 minutes of the second period. Knights leading the Ducks 3-0. And just like that, Anaheim has as many shots here in the second period as they had in all of the first period, 4 in each. Knights had 9 shots in the opening frame, none yet in the opening 4 minutes of the second period. Gary, thinking about the other time the Knights scored 3 goals in a first period during the playoffs, it was right here in Anaheim. It was game 3. Theodore scored a minute in. Then McNabb, shorthanded. Then Marner. And the Knights led 3-0 after 1. Vegas got 2 more in the third period. Marner's natural hat trick. The fourth goal and the fifth goal of the night. Marner's fifth and sixth of the postseason. Again, completed the natural hat trick. Knights had a 5-0 lead going to the third. Ducks got 2 back. Then Howden got 1 more for the Knights at a 6-2 final. Again, be the only 2 times this postseason the Knights have scored 3 goals in a first period. And both times they led 3-0. After the draw, Knights coming out. 3-on-1. Eichel on the right with Barbashev. Eichel shoots. Save. Goes down, down in the butterfly and angle it out to the far wing. Ducks the other way. Onside narrowly. Extra pass. Zellweger shoots. Save. Right pad stop for Carter Hart. Barbashev nudges the loose puck forward. Eichel sends it rink wide left out of Dorofeev's reach. Ducks will take it back in their own zone.
1: Zellweger can shoot the puck. He beat Hart in game 5 to tie the game late, but that time Carter beats him.
0: Seneca towards the left circle and a quick stick by Leo Karlsson. His try to flex up and out of play.
1: The Ducks are pouring it on right now, doing everything they can to try and get back into this game. But, you know, the goal over there on the Ducks bench will be get one. Let's get one, and then we'll go from there. Jack Eichel makes the right decision on that 2-on-1 and shoots it. It's a good shot. Excellent save from Dostal. Carter Hart got that right pad out to stop Zellweger on a really good chance for Anaheim.
0: Knights win the D-zone faceoff, and the clear off the far boards by Rasmus Anderson.

0: Puck in the neutral zone. Tomas Hertl, Brandon Saad, and Colton Sissons. Ducks taken at center. Kalorn in on the right with Troy Terry. Sissons trying to fish it out. Deflects into the circle. Anderson on it for the Knights. Brings it behind his net. Banks it off the near boards. Hertl chips it out. And it sails just out of Sissons' reach. Granlund takes it back for the Ducks. 5 minutes gone by second period. Vegas 3, Anaheim 0. Oh, the Ducks mishandle it in their own zone. Hertl on the forecheck steals it. Hertl in the right corner, already an assist today. And now points in three straight for Hertl. Got it to the line and a shot. Knocked down in the slot. Howden shoots. Glove save. Snatched up by Dostal. Howden just found the deflected puck. It escapes between the circles. Lefty figures, why not shoot it? And Dostal makes the save.
1: Ian Moore at the end of that exchange tries to start something up with Mitch Marner. Mitch kind of shrugs them off. That was a disastrous shift for Hutton and Korzak earlier in this period. They're back out on the ice now. They're only getting offensive zone draws. The job here for them is 30 seconds and off. Clean 30. They got to get some confidence.
0: It's interesting how the Knights handle it today. Again, no Braden McNabb. Do you do today what you did in game number 5, which is cycle through 5 defensemen? Well, of course, you're going to put a 6th guy in a lineup in Caden Korzak. The question is, how much do you use him? And with the Knights building a 3-goal lead, the answer is, yeah, you use him, rather than cycling through 5 defensemen as had been done in game 5. Knights get the puck in their own zone. Korzak flings it ahead, but that's going to be an icing. He tried to choke up and find Howden. Korzak was checked from behind. And, you know, Korzak had played the first 8 games of the postseason, scratched the last 3. He had last appeared game 2 against the Ducks, played only 11 and a half minutes. It was minus 1 in that game. Knights lost it. But, of course, the Knights needing a defenseman for today's contest. Dylan Coghlan had gone into the lineup for game 3 of this series, replacing Korzak. And now Coghlan finds himself on the top pair with Theodore. So the Knights are using 3 pairs today rather than simply cycling through 5 defensemen, as we saw for most of game 5 when McNabb was ejected. D-zone draw for the Knights. Ducks win the O-zone draw. That's it. Delayed penalty coming against the Knights, and a point shot save. Rebound off the side of the goal. Wrap around and a loose puck in the crease. It's a pile of players. Where's the puck? Whistle stops play. Carter is on his belly. Puck did not appear to go in. Either way, Ducks are going to have a man advantage. Carterhart's goal stick ends up behind the net. There was a mad scramble around the crease. The officials are talking about it. Again, the referee hops up, looking over the goal, trying to see if it's across the line, but there's so many bodies there. Again, Carter Hart's thrown out on his right side, using his body as a shield.
1: The referees are talking here. I wonder what they're meeting about. Are they going to take someone from the Ducks after the brawl, or are they wondering about the puck?
0: There was an initial penalty. I think it was against Will Carlson.
2: Yeah. There's no goal on the play. The puck enters the net from the side. There's no goal on the play. Vegas, number 71, is a 2-minute minor for tripping.
1: The net lifted.
0: Exactly.
1: And the puck went in underneath the side of the net. So, yeah, William Carlson. It's 2 tough shifts in a row for Korzak and Hutton.
0: I hate to put it this way, Gary. It's been a tough stretch for Korzak.
1: Yeah,
0: Hutton happens
1: sure
0: to be the guy who's out there with him.
1: Yeah.
0: But it's so they are a pair, and they'll identify themselves as such. But,
1: yeah,
0: you know, again, there was a reason why Korzak came out of the lineup. And you hope that after a few games watching, you know, reset, go back in. And unfortunately for Caden, it quite hasn't quite unfolded that way. But again, the Knights haven't surrendered a goal yet.
1: It's confidence for Korzak. We know he can play in the NHL. He's a smart guy, a great skater. He doesn't feel good about himself. The last icing comes from a pass that he makes all the time. He misfires there. That's confidence.
0: 25-year-old from Saskatchewan and second-round pick of the Knights in 2019. Lux to the power play. They're 0-for-1 and a shorthanded goal surrendered. John Carlson taps it right for Leo Carlson. Kolesar engages there, tapped the pass, but now it's turned over by John Carlson. Shorthanded breakout, Nick Dowd, 1-2. Dowd slides it through his old teammate John Carlson.

0: Kyle Granlund goes back to retrieve the puck. Already 25 seconds gone on the penalty to William Karlsson. Ducks going right to left. Into the O-zone, Terry dishes left for Leo Karlsson. Granlund along the wall, Marner forced a loose puck. Rasmus Anderson clears it all the way down. Ducks power play in the postseason, 11 for 34, including today. 3 for 7 over the last few games, including this one. Scored one power play goal in game 5, 2 power play goals in game 4, none today. A setup from the perimeter. John Karlsson left for Granlund. Marner watching on the near side. Back up top, John Karlsson shoots. Gloved and held by Carter Hart. Noah Hanifin defending Troy Terry, top of the crease. Carter had to look to his right, reach out to his left. Gloves it and holds it. Minute to go on the power play.
1: That'll get... Looks like the three defensemen Vegas is going to use on this penalty kill are Hanifin, Anderson, and Theodore. Anderson jumped off early. Theodore came out. That's the beauty of Shea Theodore. He can play both sides. So right. they need their surest guys right now. Braden McNabb is somewhere watching this game in the building, not able to play because of the suspension.
0: Ducks win the draw. Lacombe straight on. Left for McTavish. Down to the goal line. Seneca trying to throw it across the crease off a couple of sticks. Eichel secures it, fails to clear in the skates of he and McTavish. Now Eichel blasts it down, and Dostal falls over in pursuit of the puck at the left side of the net.
1: Jack really stuck with that one to make sure he got it out.
0: Ducks do a retrieve. Better Gauthier speeds forward. Drops it off, turns it over. Quick stick out by Colton Sissons. Cutter Gauthier with 5 assists in the series. 12 points in the postseason, but right there, an unforced error.
1: Now Theodore jumps off, and now it's Hanifin back with Anderson.
0: Ducks in it. McTavish chips it down low. Carter Hart on his backhand, flings it off the left corner glass, not out. Lacombe holds it in, left point. Cutter Gauthier joining him out high on the left. Now McTavish left circle, floats it up top, misses Lacombe. Penalty time at 2-1. Karlsson out of the box for the Knights. Down and Cole Smith to it in the O-zone. Back to 5-on-5. William Karlsson heads to the bench. Dylan Coghlan pinches in. Checked by McTavish in the right corner. But he gets the puck to Dowd, who chips it hard around to the left wing. Hurdle off the bench right there. Hurdle taps it back to the left point. Theodore looks right. Coghlan winds. Wrist shot wide right. Catches the glass from the left wall. Brandon Saad pushes it down to the corner. Pass toward Hurdle is intercepted by Trouba. Cutter Gauthier flubs it. Theodore swings at it. Comes out high, left side. Kolasar dishes right. Coghlan threw it on goal. Save. Rebound just wide. On the doorstep, Brandon Saad knocked over as he shot it. Bouncer comes up top. Kolasar knocked it down but couldn't keep it in the zone. Now it deflects onto the Ducks bench over on the far side, and that stops play.
1: That's a huge kill for the Golden Knights. Trying desperately to keep Anaheim off the board, not let them chip away at that lead and get any life. Now maybe Vegas, they'd love to have some offensive zone time. They can't play in their end the rest of the night. Not a recipe for success.
0: Penalty kill has been such a strength. Perhaps that's a way to get momentum back on the Knights' side. 2-for-2 on the kill today. Knights 3, Ducks nothing. 11:23 to go, second period. Vegas leads the series 3-2. A win today ends it for Vegas. 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
2: Carlson wins it. Knights get it in. Ducks clear it out. Offside against the Ducks. Ben Hutton was in his own zone. He cleared it, went across the line, and the Ducks had already come in. Draw back at center, and Gary, the Knights go right back to Ben Hutton and Caden Corzett.
3: Yeah, it's John Stevens trying to build confidence with those guys. They are matching them with Marner, Carlson, and Howden. So that is, an elite defensive line. One of the best two-way lines in the playoffs right now. So that's, you can see some strategy in there as well.
2: Center ice face-off. Knights control. Korzak dumps it in right corner.
3: That's a good play by Caden. He jumps up there and intercepts that. Here he pinches.
2: Yep, and he throws it toward the goal, knocked down. Rebound from Howden off the right side of the goal. Marner and Trouba collide behind the net. Knights continue to play aggressive here on the forecheck with Marner, but now the Ducks have numbers in their own zone. Next wave is Howden and William Carlson. Lacombe breaks through center, and he lost control of the puck, but he at least manages to get it deep for the Ducks. Along the near boards, Knights get it right back out. William Carlson floats it forward. Trouba back at the Ducks' blue line. Rink wide right to hit on the far boards to Harkins. Couldn't get it deep for the Ducks. Instead, it's sent in by the Knights.
3: That gets Hutton and Korzak off the ice. A successful shift. And they get some praise from John Stevens as they come to the bench. Keep that up, guys.
2: Anderson coming back alongside Hanifin. His forward pass got knocked down off the skate. Eichel cleans it up and then played rink-wide. Barbashev to Anderson. Two-on-one with Dorofeev. A shot. Glove save. Rasmus Anderson then gets grabbed in the face by Mitchikov.
3: No call.
2: Rasmus Anderson was our guest on the pregame show. And Gary, I was so fascinated by Anderson talking about his respect for the officials. I have referred to him as disputatious, meaning that he often disputes what the officials say. But he talked about his relationship with Pierre Lambert, referee who, of course, was involved in the major penalty against Braden McNabb. And I was so impressed with how he thought of the relationship as a point of respect after the draw. Knights get it. If you missed our pregame chat with Anderson, it's available online. We invite you to check it out. Wonderful perspective from Rasmus Anderson. Eichel to the left point. Hanifin shoots. Blocked. And the Ducks have the rebound in the slot. Eichel reaches in. So does Barbashev. Puck goes airborne to center. Anderson knocked it down. Then Barbashev did. Eichel intercepts a pass made by Trouba. And it's Anderson for the Golden Knights. Carries it left. Backhands it in. Bouncer ends up in the far corner. Past the halfway mark in the second period. Knights on the forecheck. Left side of the goal. Couldn't get it in front. Eichel trying to connect there with Sissons. Didn't quite get it in front. Eichel then again tries for a cutting Sissons. And Sissons' stick was tied up. And the Ducks cleared out. Eichel loses a stick on the play and goes to the bench. Dylan Coghlan fires forward. Sissons at the line with Saad. And apparently it stays in, and it's on goal from distance, steered away by Dostal just before Tomas Hertl arrives. Ducks send it out. Puck comes on net. Hart bumps it off. Near side. Played ahead by Dylan Coghlan. He's got a turn back to the corner. Theodore rims it hard around. Kolesar at the Ducks bench. Forward to the Vegas offensive line at an offside play. Side just ahead of it. And it's an intentional offside against the Golden Knights.
3: That's a tough call. There's going to be a media timeout anyways, I think, Dan. Yes, there is.
2: Mm-hmm. 8:51 to go in the second period. Knights 3, Ducks 0. Knights got 3 in the first. Nobody has scored here in the second. 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
5: La Bamba for an immediate timeout. Fantastic. Live and in person. That was fantastic.
6: Dan was getting his groove on here in the booth, listeners.
5: I was singing. I was bopping along and everything.
6: Bopping along, yes.
5: Glad that the microphone was not available for our listeners on that. 3-0 Knights, 8:40 to go in the second period. Play is in the Knights defensive zone on the far boards. Ducks get a left. John Carlson shoots and a glove save by Carter Hart. It was a rink-wide pass, right point to left point, and John Carlson, who had 14 goals in the regular season, not in the playoffs, righting bomb from the left point. Carter Hart reached out and gloves it.
6: John Carlson, the only player in the National Hockey League this year to record a shot over, with a velocity of over 100 miles per hour, according to NHL Edge, the stats platform that the league has on their website. So that tells you how hard he can slap it, and he got all of that one.
5: Longtime Washington Capital, John Carlson. First round pick in 2008 from Natick, Massachusetts. Gary, there are a handful of players in the NHL who were born in the 1980s. John Carlson was born January of 1990. So he just missed the cut.
6: Yeah. Well, he's from Natick.
5: Yep, Natick, Massachusetts.
6: Where Doug Flutie is from. And speaking of quarterbacks, University of Michigan quarterback, and now the coach of, I don't know what the team is called in L.A., the Chargers.
5: Mm-hmm. Well, they do have two, the Chargers.
6: Jim Harbaugh here in the building.
5: Oh.
6: Who's just in the booth with our friends from TNT.
5: Knights break out. Kolesar leads Cole Smith down the slot, but on the back check, Tim Washey knocked it free. Tim Washey's been pretty impressive here in this series.
6: What a great series.
5: Theodore right for Dylan Coghlan. Threw it in front. Stop. Rebound is free. And it's taken by Gauthier. Ducks go the other direction. Skating out right side. Gauthier has to bank it into the right corner. Dylan Coghlan going back. Coghlan hauled down. Ends up in a seated position. His teammates get the puck. It ends up going out of play. Ducks want a delay of game penalty, and I think they might
6: get it. Yeah. That's a tough one to take. Nick Dowd.
7: Fergus Pelly, number 26, 2 minutes, delay game, puck over the glass.
6: I thought they should have called the penalty on whoever hauled down Coghlan. It's McTavish. He gets his stick underneath Coghlan. It is textbook. And they don't call it, and then Dowd ends up flipping it down the ice, and they have to call this. Call the game. Call the game that's in front of you.
5: Ducks get their third power play. 0-2 with one shorthanded goal surrendered. 8 minutes to go in the second. Knights lead it 3-0 in game six. A Knights win ends the series. Ducks control at the left side. John Carlson, righty, walks right, passes left, Granlund. Tap back, John Carlson, straight on. Eichel watching him. He goes around to the right. Leo Carlson shoots, knocked down by Hanifin. Jousting for it, right goal line. Deflects behind. Hanifin on it, rims it to the point. John Carlson knocks it down. Back down the boards. Reach in by Eichel, tied up, still gets the clear. And a stick in his kitchen, and still sends it down.
6: The Boston boys get together on that one. Hanifin and Eichel combine to make that play.
5: Ducks retreat. Here comes Leo Carlson. Leo with one goal, one assist in this series. Through the right side. Feed goes left for Granlund. Closing. He shoots. He scores.

0: Mikhail Granlund from the left side goes low, long post. And the Ducks are on the board in game six, now trailing 3-1. Power play goal with 7:14 to go in the second period. Granlund's third goal of the series and his third postseason power play goal. Ducks getting those power play opportunities. They've now scored a power play goal in three straight games. And this one perhaps gets them a measure of momentum. Knights lead is two goals. But as we saw in the Stanley Cup playoffs just yesterday, a three-goal lead is not safe. Minnesota led 3-0 against Colorado, only to have the Avalanche come back, tie it, and win it in overtime. So the Ducks finally have something to cheer about, and the fans here at Honda Center are on their side. Delay of game penalty against Nick Dowd. Puck over the glass leads to a power play goal for the Ducks. Knights get it in. Left point, Ben Hutt. A wrist shot. Saved. Don't stall. No rebound. Dorothea in the vicinity in case there was, but it is secured by Dostal.
1: Now the Golden Knights, as we discussed, can't sit back, and they haven't. They've had some offensive opportunities in this period. But sitting in the penalty box against the Ducks is dangerous. They had eight power play goals in the first round, and they're up to four now in the second round, and Vegas has been very good on the kill, but you know, it's tough to be 100%. Doesn't happen.
0: Well, John Tortorella told us prior to game five that the team needed to be more disciplined. Did not like that penalty against Cole Smith late in the second period a couple games ago. Made a 3-2 Anaheim. Ducks get the puck in on the near side left. Puck deflects into the circle. Barbashev knocked it away from Washington. Still on the near boards to the point. Michikov, rink wide. Ian Moore threw it toward the net, but wide off the backboards. Back of the goal and then picked up by the Knights. Eichel checked awkwardly by Jansen Harkins, and Eichel lost a stick on the play. Then Viel lands a check on Korzak. Rim around, not out. Barbashev finds it. Looks. Flubs the clear. Eichel tips it to the line. Granlund kept it in. Oh, no. Linesman says offside. Yeah. Eichel put his arm up. Linesman was on the opposite side from the benches where the puck was. But the linesman did eventually blow his whistle. It is loud in here. Hard to hear the whistle.
1: Jack had the stick slashed right out of his hands. And no call there either.
0: Granlund from Terry and Leo Carlson. Power play goal at 12:46. The previous power play goals were from the other unit in this series. Seneca, Killorn, and then Seneca again. Here's a lead pass. Marner ahead. Slap shot. Hits the post. Rebound left circle. William Carlson couldn't settle. A bouncer comes out high. Hannifin one hands it along. Marner picks it up. Marner in the left circle. Marner drifting. Steps right. Feeds right. Anderson takes it around behind. Anderson up top. Now a one-timer blocked. Hannifin shot it from the left circle. Ducks on the rebound, and Killorn plays it out. Ducks right to left into the ozone. Granlund left wing, bodied by Noah Hannifin. Creates a loose puck for Sissons. Looks ahead, floats it out. Gloved down by Zellweger. Lost it to William Carlson. Quick up and offside. That's the second time Brandon Saad has preceded the puck into the zone and trying to get to a pass his way, but just not in sync. And the linesman says offside.
1: Mitch Marner. The Ducks don't have an answer for him right now, Dan. John Tortorella needs to use him more. He doesn't get tired. Get him out there as much as you can.
0: Mitch Marner in game five played 20 minutes and 52 seconds. That was below his average, 21 minutes and 11 seconds here in the postseason. Of course, Mitch Marner with 2 points today. Hat trick in this building in game three of the series. And right now, among the forwards, Jack Eichel, most time on ice at 12:42. We'll be right back. 3-1, Vegas, 5:30 to go in the second of game six. Presented by Lee's Discount Liquor. It's the Stanley Cup playoffs on the Vegas Golden Knights Radio Network.
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6: Ducks have the power play goal in the second. Granlund from Terry and Leo Carlson. This is just moments after a missed penalty call that should have been against Mason McTavish, hooking Dylan Coghlan deep in the ninth zone. Gary, that's now three times in two games where Dylan Coghlan should have drawn a penalty that the officials didn't call. Got a high stick in the face, and then got checked into the boards in game five. And here he gets hooked, but again, no call. And the Ducks then get a power play after Nick Dowd put the puck over the glass, a clear penalty. But it perhaps would not have happened had the call gone against McTavish for hooking. Puck goes around for the Knights. Here's Cole Smith in his own zone. Plays it ahead. He misses Dowd. It went behind him. It's an icing call. 5:05 to go in the second. It's the Golden Knights 3 and the Ducks 1. Dowd, Cole Smith, and Keegan Kolesar, the Knights' fourth line today. Colton Sissons has played with Tomas Hertl and Brandon Saad on the third line the last couple of games. Of course, Tomas Hertl scoring a critical goal in game five. Put the Knights ahead 2-1. Hertl from Saad and Rasmus Anderson. John Tortorella liked that line, of course. Tomas Hertl has points now in three straight games. Dowd wins the D-zone draw. Bouncing puck goes out to the left wall, though. Lacombe Rinkwater. Truba shoots. Save. Got Carter Hart in the mask. Rebound to the near boards. Lacombe. Kolesar, and then it's flipped out. It hits the railing in the neutral zone. It skids into the Ducks end. Kolesar gets to the bench and replaced by Sissons. Now Cole Smith gets off, replaced by Saad. Ducks dump it in. Hart leaves it for Kolesar. For Dylan Coghlan. Around the rim. Saad picks it up. 3-on-2 breakout. One of the Ducks fell down. 3-on-1. They're going to call a penalty.
7: They're going to call interference against...
6: Are they going to call a dive? I think they're going to call a dive.
7: They're going to take them both.
6: Okay.
7: They're going to take them both.
8: Vegas penalty number 26. 2 minutes interference. Anaheim penalty number 65. 2 minutes for embellishment.
7: Jacob Truba gets embellishment.
6: Well, we know that that has been a topic of conversation here in the Stanley Cup playoffs, in particular the game a couple days ago and the other series, Gary, where, you know, the officials, you know, they're almost at a loss at how to handle players who are going down and trying to convince the officials to call stuff. It hasn't really overwhelmed the series the Knights have played. We've now seen two embellishment calls in Knights playoff games, one against Vegas and now one against the Vegas opponent. So they'll skate four aside. Truba for embellishment. And Nick Dowd for interference.
7: I haven't seen a replay of it yet. It happened behind the play.
6: Yeah, it was in the neutral zone.
7: Yeah.
6: Knights were developing a 3-on-1.
7: Yeah.
6: So imagine if no penalties were called at all. Knights would have had a 3-on-1 scoring chance. Knights had the puck, so the officials stopped play. So 4-4 for 2 minutes. Knights lead at 3-1. 4:25 to go, second period. Eichel, William Carlson, Rasmus Anderson, Noah Hanifin, the four out for the Knights. Here come the Ducks. Left wing Seneca.
9: Closing, Anderson tied up his stick. Hannafin knocks it off Seneca's stick back behind the goal.

0: Eichel starts out with William Karlsson. Eichel has his step. He drifts right. Gets around Lacombe. Right side. Eichel to the goal. Couldn't get a shot away. Too many bodies in front. John Karlsson then knocked it off Eichel's stick. It'll go out to the neutral zone. Hanifin plays it forward to William Karlsson. Right for Rasmus Anderson. Into the O-zone right wing. Anderson waiting for new players to come on. Hard rim goes to Howden. He'll back it up to his own blue line. Minute 10 on the penalties with 3:40 to go, second period. 3-1 Knights. Theodore in his own zone, chased by Leo Karlsson. Theodore plays it forward. Brett Howden weaving along with Mitch Marner. Howden into the O-zone. Taps it for Marner. Right for Coghlan. Off the wall. Try to feather it through. It got knocked down. Marner eventually does get it on the right. Backhands it left. Hops by Theodore now to center. Theodore back to Coghlan at his own blue line. 45 seconds left at 4-4. Marner near side. He hit the post earlier in this period. Hit a post last game too. Dorothea falls over top of the right circle. Marner goes after the puck in the right corner. Primer on it for the Ducks. Hands it to Lacombe behind. Anaheim controls. 30 seconds at 4-on-4. Breakout pass into the skates of Kreider. He's got to back it up. Flat-footed at center. Lacombe whips it out to the right wing. Here comes Ian Moore across the line. The defenseman hands it off and a shot wide of the goal. Well, clanks off to the near boards. Left wing for the Ducks. Cutter Gauthier intentionally skates it out to the neutral zone. Left it there for Zellweger, who made a blind drop off to Gauthier as Pavel Dorofeev was looming. Penalties at 5 seconds. Dowd and Truba standing in the penalty boxes. Kreider across the line left wing. Hands it off. Hits Zellweger's stick and deflects to the right wing. 5-on-5 now. Ducks in the O-zone. Feed goes left. Zellweger centering try blocked. Anderson in the way. Kreider back behind. Hanifin works it loose. Hanifin stick checked. Puck goes out to the right point. Zellweger to the right. Eichel defends there. Feed in front. Zellweger shoots. Blocked in the skates of Knights forward Nick Dowd. He banks it forward to Eichel. Jack clears the zone. Sissons gets position. One-on-one left side for Sissons. Forced down to the left goal line. Buying some time. Spins away from Zellweger. Got the puck to the right corner. Good work there by Sissons. 2 minutes to go in the second period. Ducks into the offensive zone. Viel loses the puck. Running into Dylan Coghlan. Banked out to the line. John Karlsson kept it in. Threw it rink wide for Granlund. The lone goal scorer for the Ducks today. Granlund to the point. Lacombe left. John Karlsson shoots. Pad saved. Right pad down for Carter Hart. On the left. Going back toward the right. A tip pass. Gloved down by Granlund. Bodied by William Karlsson. Granlund turns to the outside. Flings it toward the net. And the deflected puck ends up in the corner. John Karlsson out high. Lacombe shoots. Blocked. Hit a body in the left circle. Bouncing around. John Karlsson shoots it wide right. Off the right corner boards, Granlund. Engagement there. Barbashev nudges it out to center, working on John Karlsson. Barbashev goes down. Ducks get the puck. In comes Lacombe to the left for Johnston. Toward the net, save. Rebound in the slot. Kolesar clears it out. Won't make it for icing as it hit the sidewall by the Knights bench. Vegas can get new bodies on with a minute to go in the second period. Final minute brought to you by Credit One. One to go. 3-1 Vegas in game six. Ducks across the line right wing. Terry, bodied by Brett Howden. Terry nearing the right corner. The righty scanning. Passed it behind. Intercepted by Theodore. Intended for Killorn. Alex eventually gets it. Knocked over along the boards by Dylan Coghlan. Eichel with the puck. Eichel skating out with Howden to his right. Around Howden comes right wing. Eichel through the right circle. Swoops in behind the goal. From the left corner now. He shoots it. Save. Off the left side of the goal. Knights have it down low. Howden to Marner. Returns it for Howden behind the goal. Escapes to the near side corner right wing. Dishes behind the net for Nick Dowd. 18 seconds to go in the period. Marner deep on the left side. Couldn't keep it there. Bounces around at the left wall. Now Howden floats it right. Anderson slap shot. Hit his man in front. Marner, he goes down. Puck into the corner. And 5 seconds. Cole Smith after the puck. Now Terry clears the zone. Killorn will run out of time at center. Anderson levels Killorn into the boards between the benches. Look out, extracurriculars. Truba grabs one of the Knights, and the linesmen need to jump in there as they are now restraining the players here at the end of the period.
1: Well, will Anderson get a penalty for this?
0: No indication at first.
1: Mitch Marner trying to shake off that shot. He took an Anderson blast right into his body, and Rasmus, this will be interesting to see.
0: No indication at all of penalties.
1: Not yet.
0: Second period has come to a close. Vegas 3, Anaheim 1. Knights got their 3 goals in the first. Ducks got their lone goal in the second. Granlund on the power.

0: play from Terry and Leo Carlson. At 12:46, Ducks power play is 1-for-3. Knights power play is 1-for-2. They scored 3 times in the first period. At even strength, Marner from Carlson and Theodore. Then shorthanded, Howden from Marner. And then on the power play, Theodore from Hurdle. 3-0 Knights after 1. Ducks get the only goal in the second. And it is 3-1 Knights after 40 minutes of play. A Vegas win clinches the series for Vegas. And they lead the series 3-2. Okay. Intermission report coming up with Ryan Wallace. We'll have Jack Eichel join us from the dressing room momentarily, so stand by for that. Jack Eichel leading the NHL with 14 assists. 14 assists. No points today for Jack quite yet, but involved in so many aspects of his team's play, as we've talked about, Gary. It has just been Jack playing the type of game that his team needs in a given moment.
1: Absolutely. If he has to check, he'll check. If he has to score, he'll score. And I think he kind of, you know, he's just so cerebral. He's paying attention to the ebbs and flows of the game all the time and then delivers what his team needs from him at that particular moment.
0: Stand by for Jack. By the way, during the 4-on-4 with the 2 penalties, Trouba and Nick Dowd, neither team had a shot on goal during that 4-on-4. Again, special teams Vegas 1-for-2 on the power play, plus a shorthanded goal. Ducks power play is 1-for-3. Jack Eichel's 52nd career postseason game. And he has 47 assists in those 51 games that he's played coming into the night. The third most in Golden Knights history. Think of it, Gary. It's 118 playoff games. Eichel's played in 52 out of the 118.
1: Yeah.
0: And he is third on the assist list. 47 helpers in his first 51. Today is 52 for Jack Eichel. Knights playoff record 69-48 in the first 117. Again, it's a 3-1 lead for the Knights over the Ducks after 2. Let's go downstairs. Let's welcome Jack Eichel to the broadcast. Hi, Jack, Dan, and Gary in the radio booth. Thanks for coming by. What do you make of how tonight's game has unfolded so far?
2: Well, you know, we got a 2-goal lead heading into the third, so, you know, we've done some good things here. We got to continue to push. We got to kind of put our foot off the gas there and sat back a little bit in that period, and obviously they were able to get some momentum, take it to us a little bit. But, you know, throw on the gas again, defend hard, don't give them anything, and, you know, 20 minutes here on the road.
1: Jack, you've been in these spots before and become a huge leader here in Vegas. What's the mental approach that you want to have and you want to have your teammates have in the third?
2: One shift at a time. One shift at a time. We you know, it's as simple as that.

0: Next on the list, Mitch Marner at 12.06. Marner is plus two with one goal, one assist, 18 points in the postseason, leading all players. And in this series, five goals and six assists. 2 points today for Mitch Marner as the Knights take a two-goal lead to the third period. Here in game six, an opportunity to clinch the series. Intermission report with Ryan Wallace when we come back. Again, it's 3-1 Knights after two at Honda Center. 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
9: After 40 minutes of play, the Vegas Golden Knights have a 3-1 lead over the Anaheim Ducks in Game 6 of their Best of 7 Western Conference semifinal. Welcome to the Sportsnet Downtown Studios. My name is Azam Ali Nanji alongside Garrett Vanderploeg, GVP. And Garrett, the Vegas Golden Knights, when they went up 3-0, I felt very comfortable that they had this, you know, comfortably within the bag and they were able to play. Unlike last night when I did the game against the Minnesota Wild and the Colorado Avalanche, when the Minnesota Wild went up 3-0, I was like, you need that fourth goal to kind of push Colorado to, all right, let's concede this game. But obviously that didn't happen. And Colorado came back with four straight unanswered to secure their spot in the Western Conference Final. And in this one, I don't feel the same for the Anaheim Ducks. And again, no offense to the Ducks. They're just not the Colorado Avalanche. They're built a little bit younger, and they don't have that same veteran experience that the Colorado Avalanche does.
10: Yeah, I think it's, we've been kind of talking about this all day. Like, not only do they not have the experience, I just don't think they got the firepower to necessarily do it too, right? Not to say that in a few years they won't. Like, Cutter Gauthier's a great player. Leo Carlson's a great player. You can go down the line. Beckett Seneca, great player as well. But there's not a McKinnon out there on the ice that's going to take over this game for them. And that's okay. And with Vegas here, Did they build off of that second period? I mean, off of that first period that they had? No, not really. I think the Ducks had their moments in that second period. They came out of the gates really hot and were desperate to try and get back into this thing and pushed hard and brought the shot total at least to a bit more of a respectable margin. And I thought that the end of their period was actually okay as well after they were able to make this thing a two-goal game. But as we were kind of alluding to, Azam, to kick off this segment and what we were kind of talking about with Vegas as a whole here, they don't need any more goals to score this game. They to win this game, they need to just kind of clamp things down, play some solid playoff hockey like they have before in years past, and they're still going to have their moments to extend this lead for the rest of the game here. I still love the way Mitch Marner has been playing for this entire contest here tonight. He's already got two points, hit a post in that second period with a slap shot. So Anaheim at least showed a little bit of pushback and a little bit of life. But like you said here, Vegas knows how to win this type of game. And

0: you feel, you feel correct for feeling the way you do about, you know, them being able to close things out here over the next 20 minutes.
1: Yeah, and Mikael Granlund got that power play goal, and, you know, you saw a little bit of the boost because, you know, the beginning part of that period, Ducks started finding their feet. But as you mentioned there, Mitch Marner hit the goalpost 2 minutes later, and that, I thought, saw the bounce back from the Vegas Golden Knights. They were able to come back. They didn't look worried at all. They knew how they needed to play. They didn't have any seed of doubt. And even when they gave up, you know, a 4-on-4 kind of style, because Jacob Trouba got 2 minutes for embellishment after Nick Dowd interfered with him, I thought they played with that speed, that tenacity, and Jack Eichel had a great opportunity. And as we heard from him in after the period with the Vegas Golden Knights broadcast team, was one shift at a time. We got to play one shift at a time, and that's the way we're going to succeed. And you know, when that's coming from one of your leaders, it shows the mindset of the team and kind of what John Tortorella has done since coming over, since coming into the head coaching position, and has kind of rechanged the structure for this Vegas Golden Knights and their mindset on how they approach games.
0: It does sound super cliche to say like one shift at a time, or us continually bringing up the unmeasurable thing of experience when we're talking about this Vegas team. But I honestly think it's a humongous difference maker, right? Like, let's look at what that second period was as a little bit of a case study. As I mentioned, Anaheim comes out of the gates and has 5 shots on goal right away. And, you know, Beckett Seneca had a chance. Leo Carlson had a chance to hit a body and went out of play there. But they weren't really able to build off of that. There was no momentum, you know, kind of carried on into their next shift after that. A lot of those players that had nice little flurries at the start, at the end of that period, were kind of quiet in the bulk of that period, where they needed to make up the most ground there if they wanted to end up actually within this game. And while they went quiet, Vegas just kept going to work. Marner had good shifts. Eichel had a chance on a 2-on-1 in that period as well. So, like, it sounds super cliche, but the ability to put on the blinders and break down a game, not just into periods, but into shifts, is how good teams win, and it's how teams end up winning championships. And maybe Vegas is finding the championship play style that we've seen from them in years past.
1: What have we seen from Carter Hart? Because, you know, he's been excellent so far in this postseason, kind of stabilized that net for the Vegas Golden Knights after coming to the team after December, got hurt, and, you know, was able to get back into the flow of things before the postseason started. He's been excellent so far. He is a perfect 6-0 when he goes to the overtime period in his career. He's able to shut things down, and he has stopped all but one. 16 of 17 shots that the Anaheim Ducks have taken, and I think he's really, you know, solidified what the Vegas Golden Knights can do, to have the confidence that they have a goaltender behind them that can make saves at the right time for them and keep the momentum on their side. And especially when the Ducks were generating momentum in the first, probably, you know, 5 to 10 minutes of the game, 5 to 7 minutes, I would say closer to that.
0: Yeah.
1: They essentially had a goaltender where they had confidence that he wasn't going to let one get by them and keep momentum on their side.
0: Yeah, and I think the words that you mentioned, stabilizing and solidifying their goaltending tandem, is all that Carter Hart is pretty much asked to do in this situation, right? Like, I don't think he needs to be coming in and being a world beater. You obviously need to have solid goaltending to win a Stanley Cup in the National Hockey League here, but I don't think he's going to be having like the spotlight put on him, and he's playing behind a blue line out in Vegas that is still really, really solid, led by Shea Theodore. We know what type of two-way player that Rasmus Anderson can be, and the good, solid, just trustworthy puck-moving defenseman that Noah Hanifin can be, right? So I don't think he needs to be exceptional by any means. He just needs to look calm and composed within his net, not playing too deep, and just kind of playing it simple. And I think that's what you kind of see from Carter Hart. And him personally, I think that can just benefit him going forward. Just being calm, keeping your name, you know, out of the news when it comes to your style of play and whatnot. So, yeah, he's been solid.
1: Indeed he has. We'll see if he can continue to lead his team as they will look to clinch a spot in the Western Conference Final and book a date with the Colorado

0: Avalanche. We will continue our intermission around the corner as we will touch on the Colorado Avalanche, who were able to complete a comeback against the Minnesota Wild in Game 5 to book their spot to the Western Conference Finals. 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
0: Welcome back to your second intermission coverage here on the Sportsnet Radio Network. The Vegas Golden Knights have a 3-1 lead over the Anaheim Ducks in Game 6. Quickly, the scoring summary for you. Back in period number 1, Mitch Marner opened the scoring a minute and 2 seconds in with arguably the goal of the playoffs so far. Brett Howden would double the lead with his 8th of the postseason, shorthanded at 8:30. Then Shane Theodore would extend the lead for the Golden Knights with a power play goal, his 4th of the postseason. In the second period, Mikael Granlund cut into that deficit with his 5th of the postseason on the power play, and that's where we stand following 40 minutes of play. GVP Osmo Linangio along with you, and Gare, we talked about this kind of during the game there, and the Colorado Avalanche are probably, and you brought this up, the best team assembled, and if they don't win a Stanley Cup, they'd probably be one of the best teams that didn't win a Stanley Cup. And you look at that, the way they came back with 4 unanswered goals. You look at the goal that Nathan MacKinnon scored and kind of how he brushed it off and said, yeah, I just, you know, just took a shot. But for this Colorado team, whoever they play, whether that be Vegas securing their spot here tonight, or if Anaheim forces us to a Game 7 and wins Game 7, they're up for a tough battle as the Colorado Avalanche just can continue to come at you in different ways, whether that's their offense or the defense or even their goaltending.
7: Organizationally, they just have just done things right, right? You know, yeah. Slam dunk. When you get a first overall pick, you got to hit on it. They did so with Nathan MacKinnon. Cale Makar is the best defenseman in the world. And, you know, I'm obviously Captain Obvious when I talk about that. But I think from top to bottom, they do things excellently. Like Jared Bednar being one of the longest tenured coaches in the NHL right now, he just seems to get it. He's involved. He has developed a culture with that team. Management wise, I think the Rantanen move has ended up kind of looking like it wasn't as jarring or as big of a shakeup as it was going to be when it was initially done, right? Yeah. Like Marty Nate is a 100-point player, looks fantastic, plays alongside Nathan MacKinnon excellently. Whenever they felt like they needed to make moves in the offseason to address things like goaltending, they did so and brought in a brand new tandem. And Wedgwood is had a Vezina candidacy type season. Together, him and Blackwood have been the best tandem in the NHL. And year in and year out, they make awesome moves at the deadline. They brought in 2 centers in Kadri and Waugh this year. Kadri probably being the best available center on the market. They just do it year in and year out. Like, you can't not respect what they do, right? Yeah. So if they don't get it done,

0: hell yeah, it's going to be one heck of a shame.
1: And for me, what I saw was they were the best team already present trophy candidates, and they said that's not good enough. They had to go and even build on top of that to build a superstar team, and that's kind of paid dividends for them. And we'll see who they get in the next round, as they're going to have to put up a big fight to take out the defending or the President's Trophy winner of the regular season. But for now, let's head back to Honda Center as the Vegas Golden Knights look to wrap up with this game and go book their ticket to the Western Conference Final. They have a 3-1 lead over the Anaheim Ducks. Let's head back to Honda Center right now as period number 3 is underway.
2: Glove save. A helmetless Hart makes the glove stop. His helmet popped off and rolled up the slot. Carter still makes the save. And now some question as to how the officials handled this and how the helmet popped off. There was some contact. Looked like a stick of Killorn, or hard to tell at first snuff. It might have been enough to knock. Yeah, it was the stick of Hanifin locked up with Killorn that knocked Carter's helmet off. Carter is reset, took a shot off the mask earlier in this game, in the second period. Chatting with Jody Shelley earlier today, Carter talked about how over the course of a regular season, the mask on the helmet gets replaced a handful of times. Pat Mayno, assistant equipment manager, said, you know, maybe 5, 6, 7 times the most. It's already happened a few times in the playoffs. Here, the 12th game. Knights win the D-zone draw. Carlson, Howden, and Marner. Marner dumps it in. Around the rim to the left point, Theodore. Hacked along by William Carlson. It ends up in the slot. Lacombe throws it up the far side, hoping for Seneca. Coghlan in the way. It's an icing against the Ducks. Officials watching that carefully. Seneca trying to gain some sort of an advantage or perhaps sell an interference. He sold a penalty earlier in this game. It was a deserving call, Cole Smith tripping him. But Seneca really sold it. And I wonder, Gary, if perhaps that impacted the embellishment call against Jacob Trouba in the second period. McDowd was getting an interference call, but they called Trouba for embellishment as well. Ducks win the D-zone draw. Bank pass connects with Kreider. Coghlan gets in his path. Puck knocked loose and poked away by Theodore. Now to the neutral zone. Now a steal. Here's Brent Howden toward the goal on his backhand. Check into the crossbar. Braces himself somehow. No penalty is called on the play. Puck is on the far boards. Knight still with it. And players coming on. It's Kolesar and Dowd. And now Ben Hutton pinches in from the left point. Down the wall. Dowd pinned against the near side wall. Battle at the left boards. Opening 2 minutes, third period. Vegas leads 3-1 in game 6. Cole Smith has joined the fray. Comes away with the puck to the line for Hutton. Rink wide right. Korzak at the right half wall. A little hesitation and then gets to the right corner. Threw it off the right side of the goal. Ducks try to clear it. They cannot. Kolesar right point. Threw it toward the net. Oh, the goal is off its pegs. That collision at the side of the net. And the goal off its pegs. And the moorings need to be secured, so they stop play. The poke check by Dostal prevented Howden from getting a clean shot off on that breakaway opportunity. And then Ian Moore checks Howden into the crossbar. Brett impressively braces himself on the crossbar. Otherwise, he might have gone face first into the puck.
3: Yeah. Hurdle line out here for Vegas, Dan.
2: Marner, Howden, Theodore. Three Vegas goals today. Even strength, shorthanded, and power play. All in the first period. Granlund, the power play goal for the Ducks in the second. Shots favor the Knights, 18-17. 2 minutes into the third. Left circle draw. Hurdle and Washi both went down at the draw. Ducks get it. Left to right they go. Gauthier breaks inside the line. Sets it up in a drive. Missed wide right. Off the near boards. Toward the goal. Off the Ducks stick. Viel tried to tip it on goal, but was defended well by Anderson. Knights clear it out. Ducks back near their own blue. Zellweger to John Carlson, who cranks it in. Anderson plays it and tried to tip it out. And it goes up the far boards, and Hurdle banks it in to the right corner. Hurdle gives chase. Points in 3 straight for Hurdle. Goal in game 4, goal in game 5, and assist here today. It's Dylan Coghlan, a hit for Hurdle, who deflects it all the way in. John Carlson trying to bank it out. Barbashev cut it off. In front of drive. They score! It's Dorofeev. An insurance goal. A steal along the boards for the Knights. And a great pass. Pavel's got 8 in the postseason.

0: season. And Vegas has a 3-goal lead again, 3 minutes into the third period, 4-1, Golden Knights.
1: Well, nice work by Tomas Hertl to get it in deep and then get off the ice. He'll probably get an assist while he was on the bench. Puck comes to Barbashev. He's great on the wall, pulls it off, and Dorofeev give him that time and space right in front. He's going to score.
0: Ivan Barbashev, the NHL's leader in hits this postseason, started the game with 61. It's his sixth helper of the playoffs, his second helper of this series. Up to 9 points in the playoffs and 3 points in this series for Ivan Barbashev, setting up Pavel Dorofeev. Imagine that, Gary. Dorofeev and Howden each have 8 goals, leading the Stanley Cup playoffs. Ducks now trail by 3. Trying to keep the puck alive at the left point. To the right, Trouba shoots, pad save. Rebound airborne off Eichel. Tumbles over to the left board. Seneca, defended by Eichel, strips it loose. Eichel chips it along to Barbashev. Gloves to stick. Lifts it out to the neutral zone. Trouba back near his own blue. Pressured by Barbashev. Trouba once again with Lacombe. Remember, Barbashev was a point per game in the first round series. Not quite as productive here in the second round, but a timely assist there for the Knights' fourth goal of the contest. Hanifin going back, far corner in his own zone. Coghlan hacks it further, and William Karlsson nudges it out to center. Ducks cut it off, trying to go rink wide. Hanifin wedges it back through the neutral zone. Brett Howden forward to William Karlsson, just outside the Ducks' line. Rink wide right, Anderson. He'll rim it hard around counterclockwise. William Karlsson to Marner. Slap shot wide. Rebound right boards, Anderson. Into the right corner, Howden and Karlsson to it. Anderson pinches in. McTavish clears it out. Collision between the benches. Hanifin chips it forward. Ducks take it back near their own blue as both sides change it up. Line changes brought to you by William Hill. Vegas 4, Anaheim 1. Game 6. Knights are 15 and a half minutes away from clinching the series. A 3-goal lead. Dorofeev from Barbashev at 2:52 here in the third. Ducks get it across the line. VL slides it left. Korzak defends. Feed goes back to the circle where Kolesar intercepts. Using the far boards, he clears the zone. Knights defense, Ben Hutton, Caden Korzak, and Braden McNabb unavailable because of a suspension. Major for interference in game 5. The 8th game he has missed in his Golden Knights playoff career. 5 of those 8 because of COVID situation. Here's Brandon Saad after a loose puck, joined by Hertl. Saad forced to the right boards, and the pass goes behind for Hertl. Hertl looks out to the right wing. Sissons lets it go to Coghlan, who shoots wide. Clanks off to the near boards, left wing. Theodore threw it down low. Theodore with a couple of points today. And now 21 career playoff multi-point performances for him. Ducks enter on the left. Granlund fakes, buys some time. John Karlsson shoots. Knocked down in the near circle by Theodore. The NHL's postseason leader in block shots. Got it to center. Granlund turned it over. Sissons toward Hertl, but he had to reach behind him. Ducks the other way. Seneca closing. Run off by Hanifin. Drop pass intercepted. Killorn the intended target, but Sissons broke it up. Ducks back inside their own blue line. 6 minutes gone by third period. Vegas 4, Anaheim 1. Ducks across the line. Granlund sets up Gauthier. Maneuvers left. He shoots. Save Hart. And he has the puck under his pads. Peeked over his right shoulder. Unsure where it was, but it was underneath him. Cutter Gauthier has been among the most impressive Ducks in this series. No goals, but 5 assists. And right there, an opportunity to score for Cutter Gauthier, who had 41 goals in the regular season to lead the Ducks.
1: Vegas did exactly what they needed to do in this period. Get the next goal, cut the momentum away from the Ducks, and now Anaheim is back trying to climb out of a 3-goal hole.
0: Timeout, 13:58 to go in regulation. Knights 4, Ducks 1 in Game 6. 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
6: Shane Theodore, the former Duck, 2 points today. 137 playoff games for Theodore. And 117 as a Golden Knight. First bunch of playoff games here with the Anaheim Ducks. Theodore plays the puck off the far boards after a D-zone faceoff win for Vegas. Barbashev, Eichel, and Dorofeev, the forwards. Theodore and Coghlan, the Knights D. Coghlan on the top pair with McNabb suspended. Coghlan backhands it off the near boards. Got through Dorofeev and Truba and out to center. Ducks re-enter on the left wing side. Eichel dealing with Lacombe. Ducks rim it around to the near side right. Truba cycles it backward to the point. Gauthier forced out by Eichel. Jack reaches and pokes it to the logo, but Lacombe cuts it off there and dumps it back in at the end of a shift. Sent out by the Knights. Theodore bounces it through the neutral zone. John Carlson back for the Ducks. Slides it left. Zellweger with speed across the line. Korzak runs him off. Still a shot comes on. Save. Carter Hart makes the stop. Almost totally rotated 90 degrees to the left wall, Gary, as that attempt was from almost the corner boards.
7: I cannot overstate the impact Carter Hart has had on the Golden Knights since his return from injury.
6: Want the numbers, Gary? This is prior to today's game.
7: Sure.
6: 6 regular season games, 11 playoff games, so again, not including today. Record of 13-4. 2.21 goals against average, 9.18 save percentage. Again, that includes his 6 regular season games and the first 11 playoff games for Carter Hart since he returned from that injury sustained in January.
7: His record is almost identical to John Tortorella's record. A couple of Aiden Hill starts in there, but Tortorella pretty much turned the net over to Carter Hart.
6: Carter today making his 15th consecutive start going back to the regular season. Knights get the puck out, but it's going to be an icing. 13 minutes to go, third period. Vegas 4, Anaheim 1. Ducks are now out shooting Vegas. It was close there for a bit. Vegas had a 9-4 advantage in the first. Second period, Ducks a 13-9 advantage. Knights scoring on their first and so far only shot here in the third period. Ducks now have 3 shots on goal. So, again, advantage for the game, 20-19 for the Ducks. Only goal for the Ducks today on the power play. They now have 4 power play goals in this series. Face off left side for the Ducks. Dowd wins it for the Knights. Puck pitched in the air by Anderson. Down it to center. Carlson locked up with Zellweger. Clipped by Marner. Loose puck taken by Anaheim. Seneca to the right. Zellweger threw it in front. Deflected on. Kick save. Rebound. It is in behind the goal. Referee calls a slashing penalty. Zellweger put his hands up. The signal that he had been slashed and denied an opportunity to make a play at the side of the goal. Penalty coming against Noah Hanifin.
8: 2 minutes, slashing.
6: Ducks will get their 4th power play of the contest. And Noah Hanifin, one of the Knights' oft-used defensemen, will be in the sin bin for 2. Hanifin leading the Golden Knights, Gary, the first night to go over 20 minutes time on ice today. Jackson Lacombe is already approaching 22 minutes. Most time on ice on the Ducks side.
7: Dylan Coghlan will probably join the rotation here with Theodore and Anderson. It had been Theodore, Hanifin, and Anderson on all the penalty killing. Coughlin will have to jump in with this group as well.
6: Yeah, he did have 25 seconds of shorthanded time earlier in this game. Ducks to the power play again, 1-for-3. Knights win the draw, sent all the way down by Theodore. Also worth pointing out, the Knights have scored 4 shorthanded goals here in the postseason. Think about it, Gary. They have allowed 4 power play goals to opponents. There's a turnover. Eichel gets it. Look out. He fired it toward the referee on the right boards. And sailed on him. Ducks get it in their own zone. It was Eichel and Carlson together. Now Marner and Howden in the next wave. Marner all over the man skating it out. That's on the left, Leo Carlson. Now an errant drop pass goes back to neutralize for the Ducks. Granlin to John Carlson. Floats it deeper into his own zone. Ducks coming left to right, minute 20 on their power play, down by 3, 12 minutes to go. Marner knocks the puck free, comes to center, hoping to lead Howden. It didn't quite get there, so Theodore dumps it in. Penalty clock down to 108.
7: So far, so good.
6: Knights can get a new group of killers on. It's Keegan Kolesar up front with Ben Hutton, Nick Dowd, and Rasmus Anderson. Ducks coming into the O-zone. Lacombe floated it left. Broken play. Ducks get it back, though. Dowd engages Lacombe. Tap it back. Gauthier. Lacombe left wall. Lefty defenseman. The close quarters there with Seneca down to the left corner. And McTavish, he's double-teamed. Anderson and Hutton work to get it loose. Comes into the middle. Nudged away by Kolesar just before it got to Killorn. And Dowd sends it all the way down. Penalty to 30 seconds. Ducks retrieve. Lacombe across the logo to the blue line. Backhands it to the outside left. Carlson reached in on McTavish. Poked it to the line. Got it out for Eichel. Shorthanded look for Jack right side. Eichel drifting, looking to Carlson. Threw it in front, just missed him. From the wall, Theodore's drive blocked. Eichel still with it. 10 seconds on the penalty. Eichel to the point. Theodore looking. He shoots. Tipped wide. Carlson got a piece. 5 seconds to go. As the Ducks now hearing the Boo Birds. Knights kill it off. Ducks power play is 1-for-4. Knights nearly scored their 2nd shorthanded goal of the game. Knights have 4 shorthanded goals in the playoffs. Marner is assisted on all 4. No other team in the postseason has more than 1 shorthanded goal. Feed goes right. Here's Coughlin. Settles a waffling puck and rims it behind. Sissons with Barbashev. Low to high Theodore. Threw it toward the net. Blocked. Off the skate. And the Ducks get it. Tim Washing in his own zone for the Ducks. Nearing the halfway mark of the 3rd period. Here come the Ducks again. Theodore runs off Washi, who hauls Shea down. No call. Coughlin out of the far corner clears it for the Golden Knights. 10 minutes to go, 3rd period. Vegas 4, Anaheim 1 in Game 6. A Knights win clinches the series. Neutral zone steal for Hurdle gains the line. Stick slashed out of his hands as he dumped it in. He'll head to the bench. Knights coming on with Saad and Dorofeev. Ducks break out on the right wing. Seneca a step, feeds left, and a drive. Glove save! Oh, wow! Carter Hart flashes the leather in transition chance for the Ducks. Carter Hart comes up huge. Wow!
7: It's the dangerous Mikael Granlin, who's been excellent in this series. Great pass to Granlin. He tries to go across the body of Carter Hart. And you said it, Dan. Flashes the leather. What a save by 79.
6: That's similar to the spot where Granlin did score earlier in this game. The power play goal from Terry and Leo Carlson. Carter Hart has kept the Ducks to 1 goal on 22 shots, and it was a power play goal. Vegas 4, Ducks 1, 9:40 to go in the 3rd period. Dorofeev from Barbashev here in the 3rd, giving the Knights that insurance goal. Presented by Lee's Discount Liquor, this is the Stanley Cup Playoffs on the Vegas Golden Knights Radio Network.
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3: Davis 4, Anaheim 1. No shots on that power play for the Ducks, Gary. And over the course of four power plays, they have one goal on two shots, while they have surrendered a Golden Knights shorthanded goal as well. Four shorthanded goals for the Knights in the postseason. They've given up a total of five power play goals. One in the first round to Utah, and now four in the second round against the Ducks. They have scored four shorthanded goals and allowed just five power play goals. Knights get a clear after the drop. Ducks have it at center. Alex Killorin dumps it in. Anderson back with Hanifin to defend. Killorin swims through, gets the puck behind. Banks it out to the left wing, Lacombe. Through it rink wide. Trouble for Trouba. Taken away by Barbashev. Sets up Eichel. Speeds in. Onside. And the shot forced wide by Lacombe. Killorin hacks it away. Anderson through it left. Eichel shoots. Shrugged off by Dostal. Grabbed by Trouba left of the crease. Ducks settle it. Lacombe checked by Barbashev. Puck out of the zone. Killorin gets the loose puck across the line. Hands it off to the goal. Stopped by Hart. Rebound knocked away. Another opportunity for the Ducks. That time Granlund following Killorin. William Karlsson gains the left wall. Shoved it toward Marner in the slot, but it didn't get to him. Ducks the other way. Howden knocked it loose at the line. Zellweger after it. Crunched by Coghlan at the far boards. Puck goes around to the right for Terry. Right point, John Karlsson. Zips it left. Zellweger back to the right. John Karlsson feeds the mid slot. Going right, Leo Karlsson. Got the shot away, but wide left. Lots of bodies in front. Theodore defending Terry. Puck goes into the slot. John Karlsson tracks it down right circle. Pass got knocked away. William Karlsson to Marner. Lifts it out for Brett Howden. Puck took a weird bounce and turned to the left. Howden tried to center the loose puck for Marner. It didn't work. But from the bench comes Nick Dowdy. Finds it in the right corner. Marner goes to help him on the right boards. Knight to the offensive zone. 4-1 Vegas. 8 minutes to go in the third period of Game 6. Hanifin on the left boards, rims it behind. And Zellweger cuts it off to the Ducks, lifts it in the air. It'll hop and skid to the ninth zone. Off the sidewall, so no icing. Kolesar back with Anderson and Hanifin. They play catch in the D zone. Anderson forward to Hurdle. He tried to tip it in, but apparently could not. It's an icing call against Vegas. Still just one shot on goal this period for the Knights. It was the goal. Ducks up to six. Knights have had a couple of scoring opportunities, but not registering any additional shots on goal.
4: Mikael Granlund has been the most dangerous player for Anaheim in this game. He's had two great chances here in the third. Carter Hart shutting him down.
3: Three goals in the series for Granlund. Knights get the puck out of the zone. After that icing, Cole Smith from his own blue banks it forward to Hurdle at the red line, locks it in. Sissons goes after it, tied up with Trouba. Sissons gets it, whacked on the stick by Trouba. Hurdle hammers Washi to the left corner boards. Puck bounces on the shelf and rolls into the right corner. Hurdle on it, into the right circle. There's Saad. Saad. Some voice comes over the public address system unintentionally. Saad looks right for Hurdle, banks it pointward. Coghlan shoots, save, and the rebound right through the legs of Saad. He was too close to the crease. If he were a foot or two backed up, might have had a rebound shot. Ducks guilty of icing with 7 minutes to go. Oh, so close, Gary. Could have been the first Coghlan point in the postseason. And Saad found the rebound and put it home. Saad, one assist in his first couple of playoff games. It was an assist in Game 5. Saad has 27 career playoff goals in 113 playoff games. Today is 114. Ozone draw on the right.

0: Eichel with Barbashev and Dorothea. Washi wins it for the Ducks. Attempt to clear, cut off by Jack Eichel. Tied up with Kreider. Up to the line. Anderson flings it back down low. Dorofeev gives chase on the near boards, but it's chipped down by Trouba. Hanifin back skates to his own blue line. Rink wide right, Anderson rips it back in. Dorofeev goes to work. He strips it before the puck could go to Trouba. Dorofeev threw it on goal, and he scores! From a terrible angle at the right corner, Dorofeev makes it 5-1 Vegas. Two goals for Dorofeev, 9 in the Stanley Cup playoffs, more than any other player. Pavel Dorofeev with 5 goals in this series. That's just a fall-away drifting shot. Lefty from near the right goal line, and Dostal coughs up a bad one there. 5-1 Vegas, 2 goals for Dorofeev in the third period.
1: He's trying to put this in a spot where Dostal would possibly spill the rebound to a waiting Ivan Barbashev. Ivan's sitting with his toes right on the edge of the blue ice. And Pav doesn't even look at the net, and the shot is so good, it beats Dostal between his body and his post. 5-1 Vegas.
0: Same score, game 6 against Salt Lake, against Utah in Salt Lake City in round 1. Knights get the puck out. William Karlsson sends it in. Zellweger plays it, no icing. Chased by Howden. Ducks around, not out. Karlsson reaches to keep it in the zone. They are headed for the exits at Honda Center. Ducks with the puck in the neutral zone. Thrown on net from the blue line by, looks like Jansen Harkins, yep, former Winnipeg Jet. And Mitch Marner flips it out off the glove of Brett Howden. Ducks play it at center. 5:40 to go. Taken by Dylan Coghlan. It's a 4-goal lead with 5.5 minutes to go. Mitch Marner lifts it high in the air toward the Duck zone. Cole Smith gives chase. Lacombe coming back, rips it up the near boards. It'll go into the Knights zone off a tip, no icing. Hanifin speeds back. Hanifin rims it around for Kolesar. Tie up at the end of the Golden Knights bench. A few Ducks and a couple of Knights. Dowd clears the zone. It'll hop and skid, and it will roll on its side and make it for icing. Well, Gary, 5:11 to go. Knights up by 4. We have seen in the postseason desperate opponents pull off furious comebacks, most notably round 1 against San Jose in 2019. But that was a 3-goal lead for the Knights in the third period. This is a 4-goal lead, and you could see the air taken out of the sails. You know, there was a push even after Dorofeev's 8th goal of the postseason and first today, but then when he gets the second one, it almost has really put a damper on the Ducks bench and just their body language.
1: They've yanked Dostal, so 6-on-5. 5:11 left. Why not, I guess, if you're Joel Quenneville.
0: Empty net to our left. Ducks win the left circle draw at 6-on-4. 6-on-5 is a shot from the right wing side by Leo Karlsson, sails wide. Trouba straight on. He shoots it. Maybe a slap pass. It ends up going wide right. Ducks get it out of the corner. Errant pointward pass by McTavish. Go all the way down into the Ducks zone. Under 5 minutes to go in the third period. Pavel Dorofeev with a pair today after a pair in game 5. That's 4 goals in 2 games for Dorofeev. Remember, had a hat trick in the first round. 2 hat tricks in the postseason for the Knights. Dorofeev in the first round and Marner here in the second round. Puck in the left circle. McTavish bouncing around far side. Ducks get it in the shot. Glove save. Hart snatches it, standing up in just a hair to his right. Holds on. Dorofeev now has 3 multi-goal games in the playoffs, Gary, most in the postseason, to go along with his postseason leading 9 overall. But here's the kicker. 3 multi-goal games ties the Golden Knights record. Jonathan Marchessault had 3 multi-goal games during the run to the Stanley Cup in 2023. 4:28 to go in the third period of Game 6. Knights have a 5-1 lead over the Ducks. They are tasting a berth in the Western Conference Final. We'll be right back. Presented by Lee's Discount Liquor, it's the Stanley Cup Playoffs on the Vegas Golden Knights Radio Network.
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0: 28 seconds remaining in the third period. Golden Knights 5, Anaheim Ducks 1. Ozone draw for the Ducks with an empty net to our left. Vegas gets the puck. Out it goes to center. William Karlsson settles it just inside the blue. Leads the oncoming Nick Dowd. Tried a quick stick it toward the goal, but it got knocked down. Trouba with the puck right in front of his goal. Knocked loose by Karlsson. He scores! William Karlsson! Oh, they're going to wave it off. A high touch. William Karlsson doesn't like it. He had a defensive zone possession for Trouba.
1: It's not a high touch.
0: Well,
8: puck was played with a high stick prior to the goal.
0: So what happens is William Karlsson knocks down Trouba's pass with a legal high stick. It was about at his waist, but it flutters into the air. Karlsson goes to play it a second time, and the second time it is above the crossbar, or in this case, more importantly, above his shoulder. And so the goal is taken away.
1: I was watching the replay. I saw the first one. I'm like, that's not a high touch. Yeah. But then the second one, it is.
0: Yeah, Karlsson did not argue much.
1: Yep. Yeah. Cool.
0: A neutral zone draw. Goaltender Dostal back in his net. 4 minutes to go, third period. Vegas 5, Ducks 1. William Karlsson bidding for his first goal this postseason. He's played 6 straight after missing 177 days. Played only 14 regular season games back in October and November. Here's Seneca. Shoots. Saved by Hart. Off his chest, off his mask. Rebound cleared by the Knights. Will go wide left to the goal. And it's an icing with 3:36 to go. It's William Karlsson in his 117th career playoff game. He had appeared in every Golden Knights playoff game until this year. Missed all 6 in the first round. But those are the only 6 that he's missed as a Knight. 33 career playoff goals in 117 playoff games. And like Shea Theodore, made his first appearance in the Stanley Cup playoffs as an Anaheim Duck. Theodore played a lot more games over the course of multiple seasons compared to Karlsson, but still players who started here in Anaheim. Karlsson, a 2011 second-round pick. Shea Theodore, 2013 first-round pick. Knights win the D-zone drop. Hannifin banks it up the near boards. It'll get away from Howden. Slow-moving puck. Icing waved off. 3:25 to go. Empty net for the Ducks. New personnel coming on for the Knights. 6-on-5 for Anaheim. Left to right they go in the dying minutes of Game 6. Leo Karlsson breaks through to the right side. Threw it across. Nobody home. Off the left wall. Zellweger banks it around. Theodore picks it up for the Knights. Put it toward the line. McTavish cut it off. Eichel feathers it ahead, but Barbashev could not take the pass. Goes as far as John Karlsson at his own blue line. Ducks ahead on the left wing. McTavish with 3 minutes to go. Shoots from the blue line. Gloved and cleared by the goaltender Hart trying to shoot. And it looked like it was played by Barbashev. They'll call it an icing on it. Maybe it took a weird bounce. I thought Barbashev got a piece of the puck. No. Apparently not.
1: 2:51 now, Dan.
9: And
0: Carter Hart absolutely thinking about scoring right
9: now. Oh, yeah, for sure.
0: Knights have never had a goalie goal.
9: Up by four, why not, right?
0: Sure. Not enough mustard on that one. Carter Hart appearing in his 25th.

0: playoff games. He's a couple minutes away from his 17th playoff victory. And another series win. Ducks win the draw. Feed goes right. Gauthier fires across. Missed everybody in front. Off the left corner boards and up top for Seneca. Right point, Lacolle. Down to the left circle. A little head fake and a reach in by Coghlan creates a loose puck. Dorothea fails to intercept the pointward pass. It goes right. Lacolle shoots it high. Off the glass, still in play, left wall. Seneca challenged by Eichel up top. Now to the right, Lacolle. High to low, Granlund. Low to high. Lacolle left. One-timer. That breaks the skate blade of somebody. As the puck, yeah, the helmet is off. Got a whistle. The skate blade has come off. They're going to call a penalty against Carter Hart. He blocked the shot with a skate blade. The blade went flying. And Carter took his helmet off. They're going to call a penalty
1: Vegas,
0: against...
1: Vegas, number 79, has a two-minute and a penalty for delay of game.
0: And if I'm Carter Hart... That's okay.
1: Yep.
0: I'd take a delay game penalty in that spot, too, with 2 minutes to go and a four-goal lead. Imagine, Gary, trying to continue to play without a skate blade. You can create an injury situation.
1: Yeah.
0: And if you give up a goal, you wouldn't want to give up a goal, of course. You'd much rather live to fight another day. It's a 6-on-5 anyway. Might as well make it a 6-on-4. And now the Knights can take target practice at the empty net without risking an icing.
2: And Washi, the reason Hart took his helmet off is Washi elbowed him in the head. And, you know, I don't know if he dislodged the helmet or not, but there's two things there. There's a skate blade, but also Washi gets Carter real good in the mask before all of that. But so, I think you're right, Dan. The opportunity to have target practice right now is not a terrible thing.
0: I'm not sure if Carter Hart had all of that on his mind when he made the decision to take his helmet off. It took me, 10 or 15 seconds to explain it.
2: Yep.
0: If, in fact, that's what Carter Hart had in mind there, it's incredibly impressive.
2: Yeah.
0: Makes sense. Again, you would not want to risk injury. Again, in most situations, just instinct takes over. You want to keep fighting and keep playing. But in this situation, up by 4 goals with 2 minutes left in a clinching playoff game, you'd take the penalty for sure rather than continuing to play without a skate blade, risk an injury. So Carter Hart can get himself a little bit of a breather. The skate blade has been replaced. He's got his helmet affixed. Knights will be shorthanded for a fifth time today with 2:13 to go. But again, as I mentioned, with an empty net, Vegas can take target practice at the empty net. It's 5-1 Knights with 2:13 to go in the third period of Game 6. It'll be a left circle draw. John Carlson. He's out at the point. It's going to be Cutter Gauthier to take the faceoff against Nick Dowd in the left circle. We have 2.25 to go in the third period. Knights leading 5-1 in Game 6. Dowd lost it to Gauthier. Feed right. Lacolme shoots. Deflected up and out of play toward the right corner. 2:08 to go. Carter Hart charged with a couple of penalty minutes. Faceoff switches to the right side now. 2:08 to go in the third period. Dorothea with a pair in the third, is 8th and 9th of the postseason, leading all players. Knights win the draw. Anderson blasts it around. Seneca stopped it with the skates, but it trickled by him and out to center. Ducks have to tag up. They'll send it back in. Cut off by Hanifin. Fired toward the empty net. Cut down by Seneca. About 15 feet inside his own blue line. Seneca speeds ahead. Pulls and shoots. Sucked in by Hart. Right in the belly. And then Seneca reaching for his face. I suppose trying to sell a penalty.
2: Yeah.
0: Now he's not reaching first base at all. There's no penalty being called. No need to continue to try to sell it, I guess. Didn't look like there was any contact with his face. Ducks will get another ozone draw. It's a long goodbye here for the Ducks fans. The outcome is almost inevitable. Down by 4 with a minute 48 to go. And a lot of fans have left, but still the majority have stayed to support the home team. We can see more and more gold sweaters around Honda Center now. We've heard them throughout the night. We certainly heard them during the national anthem when they chanted night at the appropriate time. Ducks win the draw on the left. Lacolme towards Seneca left point. Walks right, feeds right. Lacolme shoots. Save. Rebound to the far

0: boards. Ducks get it there. Out high again, Seneca. He shoots. Turned aside by Hart. Went off the left side of the post after the initial save. Knights get a clear. And it looks to be a high touch and a whistle as it's played by the Ducks after the high touch. So they'll bring the draw back out to the neutral zone. A minute 28 to go in the third period. Vegas leading 5-1 in game six. They are on their way to the Western Conference final. It'll be their fifth time reaching the third round in team history. Of course, it was not the Western Conference final in 2021 because the Knights played the Canadiens in a weird shortened season. But still the third round. Even in that weird year, it was still best of seven for four rounds. It was just not the conventional conferences. Knights win the draw. They back it up to center and dump it in with a minute 20 to go. Netminder Dostal back in his crease, having surrendered five goals today. He's given up more goals than any netminder here in the postseason. On his way to the bench once more, Seneca gains the line. Puck knocked off his stick by Howden. And Theodore clears the loose puck back to the Ducks' blue line. A minute to go in the third period. Final minute brought to you by Credit One. One to go here in game six. Ducks on the power play at 6-on-4. Terry on the right, looking toward the goal. Terry, the right-handed forward, swings it back to the point. Lacombe. Little head fake. Back for Terry on the right. Terry put it in front. Deflected puck. And it's still loose. Hart dives back to the crease. And he gets the whistle. A scramble around the net after the initial bid was tipped. Chaos ensued, but Carter dives on top of it, diving back into his right. Ducks have now eclipsed 30 shots on goal. And just one has beaten Carter Hart. Granlin, the power play marker from Terry and Leo Carlson in the second period. Knights got three in the first. Marner, Howden, and Theodore. And two here in the third. Dorofeev's eighth and ninth of the postseason to lead all players.
1: And the Ducks have waved the white flag. They're not going to call timeout here. Jay Woodcroft had the grease board ready to go, and he went to Joel Quenneville, and Joel shook his head, and that's four goals in under 40 seconds. I'm surprised the net's still empty, to be honest with you.
0: 6-on-4. Ducks win the draw. Seneca left point. Left circle. Granlin. Tap back Seneca. He shoots. Deflected wide right. Puck was going toward the left post. It ended up in the right corner from the deflection. Sisson's on it. And now it's lofted toward the goal. It'll go wide right from Nick Dowd. Again, no icing because of the power play. 17 seconds to go. Barbashev serving the penalty. That expires. We're back to 5-on-5. Now it's 6-on-5 with 10 seconds to go. Ducks skated in. Backhand shot steered away by Hart. Clock at 5 seconds. And the final seconds tick off. A save at the horn for Hart. And no, they blow the whistle with 1 second left. Now they let the final second off the clock. The game is over and the series is over. The Golden Knights beat the Ducks 5-1 today. And in six games, they win the first ever Anaheim-Vegas playoff series. And for the fifth time in franchise history, the Golden Knights will move on to the third round of the Stanley Cup playoffs, just like they did in round one. A resounding closeout victory. Marner, Howden, Theodore, Dorofeev times two make a winner out of Carter Hart, and he is tied for the Stanley Cup playoffs lead with 8 wins. Knights 5-1 in game six. The Knights will face the Colorado Avalanche in the third round of the Stanley Cup playoffs.
1: Vienna told us with about 10 days left in the regular season that this would be happening, that Vegas would be advancing to the Final Four. It would have been really in doubt. This has been a massive shift in the fortunes of the Vegas Golden Knights. Kelly McCrimmon makes a coaching change, and the team has been, they've lost four games in the playoffs, but they were almost unbeatable in the regular season, and now they've won two series. They did this one tonight without three of their key figures, Jeremy Lauzon, Mark Stone, and Braden McNabb. McNabb will be back for game one of the next round. We don't know about the other two at this juncture. Mitch Marner has emerged as a playoff superstar. Jack Eichel has continued his two-way dominance. Pavel Dorofeev leads the National Hockey League in goals scored in the playoffs. Eichel is number one in assists. Marner is number one in points. the Golden and Carter Hart.

0: Tunnel. The Knights have won the second round series against the Anaheim Ducks. They have now won six consecutive game sixes, and now in franchise history, when leading a series 3-2, they've gone on to win 9 times in 10 chances.
1: And that'll wrap us up for our coverage here on the Sportsnet Radio Network of the Western Conference semifinal, as the Vegas Golden Knights punch their ticket and a date with the Colorado Avalanche. Game one of the Western Conference final goes from Ball Arena on Wednesday. Puck drop just after 6 o'clock. We will have that one for you here on the Sportsnet Radio Network. 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This has been the 2026 Stanley Cup Playoffs here on the Sportsnet Radio Network.
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3: That's it. 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
3: You have all the basketball stats and everything figured out. I'm just throwing a couple pop culture things at you so that way, you know, you already are the coolest, but this is just next level stuff. 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
3: Perfect. On your way to the hotel, I believe we're on 92.3, the game in Cleveland. So in case you need to have some somewhat decent live sports talk show at this hour, we're here when you're not listening to Drake, Kevin Harlan. And we really do appreciate you spending the time with us. This is awesome.
4: You got it, Josh. Great to be your teammate at Westwood One, and we will talk to you down the road, probably the beginning of the NFL season.
3: Oh, yeah. Oh, yeah. Love it. Can't wait. Thanks so much, Kevin. Best of luck with the rest of the playoffs.
4: Always a treat. Josh, thanks. Great to visit with you. Take care.
3: No doubt. There goes Kevin Harlan, the voice of our Monday Night Football and Super Bowl coverage at Westwood One Sports on the night that the NFL schedule drops. You watch, D-Dag. He's gonna listen to some of it. And then on the broadcast tomorrow night, phone's going to light up. It's going to happen. He's going to figure it out. I don't know. Got to see if, what is the overlap, you think, D-Dag? Lil Uzi Vert stan, Drake stan on the other side. Is that like a robust middle of the Venn diagram?
5: That's a cry. I have no clue. I don't know who is a fan of Lil Uzi Vert anymore. I liked him, but I don't know what music he's put out recently.
3: I don't think it's... You could still like somebody as an artist if you don't appreciate their most recent stuff. I think I haven't listened to any of Radiohead's new stuff in the last couple decades, but I could still throw on, what, Computer Blue, I think was the album, and fire that up from the 90s and still say I'm a big Radiohead fan. I think it's fine. I think I can happen with hip-hop, too. D-Day, there is a... We have totaled up the standalone primetime games. And it's a little surprising who stands at the top of the medal stand. Standalone primetime games. We'll tell you who that is. We'll react to it. And also, a big story playing out in sports this week that isn't getting enough play. Next.
6: The Knicks are waiting to see who's next. The Pistons and the Cavaliers are still battling for a trip to the Big Apple and the Eastern Conference Finals. Westwood One Sports. Sportsnet 960, The Fan.
7: Nick Kyprios is the host.
8: I'll leave you some treats.
7: Oh, wow. Maybe some breadcrumbs to see where you ended up.
8: Yeah. Eight POVs in the buff.
7: Yeah. Real Kipper and Born. He's the host, Nick Kyprios, on the Atlas Pizza and Sports Bar guest hotline. Hey, Nick, how are you?
9: Can I play?
8: Yeah, sure. Come on down, man. It's a beautiful
7: a
8: track.
7: Though, on Sunday.
8: Yeah, it might snow Saturday.
9: I'd love it. Yeah, the weather sucks here, too, so not good.
7: Eventually.
9: Not golf friendly right now for us.
7: Yeah, eventually, I have faith.
8: I got out yesterday. Played a little bit of mountain golf yesterday.
7: Yeah, you played Silvertip. You heard of Silvertip, Nick?
9: Yeah. I've never, but I hear it's awesome.
8: Yeah. Out in Canmore, it's we had a very good time. That's where we were hanging out when we did when Hockey Day came through last year. They did the live taping there, 32 Thoughts, and Yeah, it's

0: Nice. Super relevant.
1: Can we invite the Minnesota Wild?
0: They're apparently free.
2: They got time.
0: They're apparently free.
2: We had Greg Wyshynski on yesterday, and he said their roster is like a donut because there's nothing in the middle. How are they going to address that this offseason, Nick?
1: Well, they should have addressed it at the trade deadline. I'm sorry, but you go get Quinn Hughes, you're half pregnant, you know? I mean, they needed to be all in. And they needed Vincent Trocheck. They couldn't fit him in. They couldn't make it work. They overspent. Whatever it is, it's the reason why you fell short. You needed some backup. Erickson Ek hurt. Brodin hurt. And you have to have the depth. And I mentioned on my show 2-3 days ago, for the Oilers fans to cover their ears because Brett Kulak has been a rock star in Colorado. And Edmonton gave him away. And that's the type of move that helps you win Stanley Cups, not just the Quinn Hugheses of the world. But you got to have depth because we do know injuries are there. And it's a marathon. It ain't a sprint. 2 months is a heck of a journey to win a Stanley Cup, and you need 21, 22, 23-man roster to get it done.
2: Are you hearing that Quinn Hughes is going to stay in Minnesota long-term here?
1: I don't think we got any reading at all on it, guys, to be honest with you. I think it's gone a long way that the fit has been pretty good for him there. Mm-hmm. And he gets to do whatever he wants to do. He's a quarterback. He's a true leader in terms of pace of play. He had the freedom, all of it. So it's a good fit, but where is the fit, you know, off the ice for him? Long-term, family, does he envision playing with his brothers? All of that comes into play. And I think we're just going to have to wait to see how this thing progresses. He's eligible to sign a contract, right? This summer.
2: Yep.
1: And we'll hear rumblings and then we'll know for sure what it's going to feel like after July 1st.
2: What do you think they do with their goaltending with Gustafsson and Wahlstedt?
1: They're going to move one out. And that's just, again, another way where Billy Guerin can address his needs on his donut team. You know, so he needs a centerman. He needs something. And he's got two pretty terrific goaltenders to play out. And I'm not sure which one he's going to pick at the end, to be honest with you, after this latest run. But he's got two that would be very intriguing to probably half the league.
0: Well, it's an interesting situation here because you have Wahlstedt, who was the guy in the playoffs, but he has no trade protection and only 1 year on his deal. And then Gustafsson's got the full no move right now, and then he jumps to 6.8 in the offseason, and he didn't play in the postseason. How do you think that impacts the decision?
1: I think ultimately, you know, Wahlstedt's going to want a long-term deal, and if the best place to get it is somewhere else, he's going to be absolutely open to moving. He's young enough. He wants to be the number one. He doesn't want to share. He wants the limelight and the spotlight, and any team that trades for him will give him that, all the security he wants and the feeling like you're our guy.
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0: was so kind to interrupt us today. We were talking about the best NFL schedule announcements, and you were saying the Chargers do not have the belt. Did you officially give it to the Giants, or was it a split decision in your mind?
1: I don't know that I've awarded the belt yet. I think the Chargers, I'm trying to think of a good metaphor for kind of what the Chargers are with this. I think they set the bar very

0: high years ago. So everybody just anoints them as the winners. I think generally speaking, I'm a big fan of what they do on social media. I think their YouTube channel is far and away the best of anybody. They have a lot of really good insight that I find really, really cool in terms of like day-to-day activities around the team and what rookies go through, what the training staff goes through. Like, they really crush it. And I like Halo, but I was more of a Modern Warfare 2 guy than I was Halo. So the nostalgia didn't quite hit for me as much as it hit for you if you played Halo.
1: Was part of the calculus, either last year or a couple years ago, they got really messy in terms of talking about other teams and yet kind of tepid at Mike Vrabel and the New England Patriots?
0: Definitely. Because, I mean, if you think about it, outside of the Titans one, right? The Titans one where I feel like the Titans kind of like kickstarted this. It was them and the Chargers. But the Titans, when they were on, whatever the street's called in Nashville?
1: Yes, where you had the person, you had random people. Generally, it was women that were on their bachelorette trip.
0: Yeah, you're going
1: whatever.
0: To people that have, next to no clue about football, which is fine. Not everybody does. But you're going to people that have no clue about football. Like, that was funny. But outside of that, the best ones are when you're taking shots. Like, if you're not hilarious, it's when you're being petty. It's when you're being mean. It's when you are shooting at the opponent. And I was kind of hoping for that. Now, they were metaphorically shooting at the opponent via the Halo, but I'm looking for petty in these. They've kind of lost steam to me, if
1: Understood.
0: I'm being honest.
1: I was trying to remember some of the team names that they came up with when they hit the... One of them was...
0: Somebody called, I think it was the Colts or the Broncos, the Horses, which I thought was funny.
1: Yeah, the Horses. You show the logo and then they try to guess it. It's pretty good. So, you're not in on the Jaguars using
0: God, that
1: Trevor Lawrence
0: awful.
1: Getting a haircut as a means to announce their schedule.
0: I mean, I'm happy for Trevor Lawrence as someone that once had the lettuce. I know it's hard to believe because I'm bald as hell now. But as someone that once had the lettuce, it's a big deal to cut the hair off. But he went from like fun soccer mom haircut to like, I have carrots at halftime, not fruit snacks, soccer mom haircut. And that's just not a great look for him.
1: Sure. Makes sense.
0: He doesn't surf either. If he surfed, it may be different.
1: Let's count the standalone primetime games for some of the biggest brands in the NFL. The Eagles have the most standalone games, which is different than primetime. They have 8. Not all of those are primetime games because you have one that's international. They have a Saturday afternoon game that's a standalone game in December, and they have a Thanksgiving Day game against the Cowboys. Speaking of Dallas, the Cowboys are tied for the most primetime games. This is Thursday night, Sunday night, or Monday night. They have 6. They have 6 primetime games. D-Day, in case you haven't looked, do you know who they are tied with for the most primetime games? The Dallas Cowboys.
0: Would it be the Los Angeles Rams?
1: That is correct. TV networks believe that the Rams are going to be a monster. From a branding perspective, does this track with you, or is this all they believe the team is that good? They put them in the class, say, of Buffalo, and that's why Buffalo gets all these primetime games and Baltimore gets 5 standalone games, just because we think you're good. This isn't the strength of LA's brand, right?
0: It's a little bit of both. If anything, I think it might be more the strength of McVay's brand than like the actual Rams itself. Because like, regardless of what, obviously you have the reigning MVP with Matthew Stafford, but he's also old. McVay, I think, is a big enough star that his brand
1: carries
0: weight.
1: Because it's not a football town. It's
0: no.
1: Dodgers and Lakers, their stadium gets taken over by fans quite regularly. It's a
0: but
1: thing
0: we,
1: that's known.
0: The dorks love McVay because he's a genius in most instances.
1: Well, that's the thing. In the end, what do we want in a primetime game? We want good games. That's what we want. We want to watch the best teams play each other. And most people probably point to LA and say that's the best team in the NFL. Probably. That's what most people think.

0: They're at least in the conversation. Like, even if you're like, actually, I don't love the Rams, but the odds have the Rams as the best team. DraftKings has them 8-1.
1: Getting to Major League Baseball, since we have a minute. You might have missed it this week, but preliminary talks scheduled to happen between the Major League Baseball owners and the MLBPA. Because we know about the looming work stoppage and the CBA expiring after this baseball season. And that's encouraging. And another thing that should be encouraging, remember the talking points. Well, the Dodgers have won the last two titles, so they're going to win a third because they added Kyle Tucker and yada, yada, yada. If you don't, baseball's mired with the teams that have the high payrolls, and those are the only teams that can win. Well, going through the list of the highest payrolls in baseball for this specific season, here are the top four. Number one, the Philadelphia Phillies. Believe it or not, not the Dodgers. Number two, yes, those Dodgers. Number three, the Yankees. Number four, the Toronto Blue Jays. And the New York Mets are right there as well. But those are the top four. Those teams, none of them are alone in first place in their division right now. None of them. The Phillies fired their manager, and they're 9 games back at the Atlanta Braves currently in the NL East. The Mets are 18-25. They're a game better than the Rockies for the worst record in the National League. Last place in the NL East. Gargantuan payroll. Going back to those Dodgers, half game back of the Padres, but then they won last night, so now they're tied at the top with the Padres, but they've been in a bit of a losing spell the last week and a half. Certainly haven't looked themselves, beaten in a best of three series over the weekend against the Braves last weekend. The Yankees, they haven't looked so great of late either. Just lost 2 of 3 against my Orioles. They were swept last weekend. The Rays are 2 games up on the New York Yankees. And those Toronto Blue Jays, the AL East champs from last year and the AL champs from last year that nearly won the title and spent a lot more money. Top four in baseball and payroll. 19-24, 9.5 games back of first place in the AL East. So this idea that payroll entitles you to winning, that having more money than anyone else entitles you to winning, is stupid. Or else the New York Knicks would have won something this century. Yeah, we know they're in the conference finals. Okay. But they've spent more than anybody in the NBA this century, and what have they gotten as a result of it? When's the last time the Yankees won a title? 2009? It's been more than 15 years. Oh, but I thought payroll just guaranteed you all this winning. How much money does the SEC have in football? More money than God, and they haven't been even in the college football championship game the last 3 years. So this idea that money gives you a birthright to winning, it's just not true. And hopefully that's something we can remember and be encouraged by as the owners start dialogue with the players and the MLBPA in hopes that we don't have a work stoppage next year and that we do have Major League Baseball on opening day in 2027. There is a team that is a clear winner from the NFL schedule release tonight. It's not a team that should surprise you, but we will tell you who that team is. Next on Westwood One Sports Night.
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0: Just not even going to acknowledge it. We've got a monster show tonight. When Kevin Harlan and Mike Golic join the show, you're not going to ruin my vibe. Even when the Dodgers win 5-2 against the San Francisco Giants. Congratulations. You're now in first place in the NL West. So happy for you. You're so deserving and so great. So happy for the Dodgers. How about we get to the NFL schedule release? Whether it was intentional or not, there's no doubt that the NFL schedule makers really helped out the Kansas City Chiefs tonight. More specifically, Patrick Mahomes, because you must remember that Mahomes is coming off a serious injury for the first time in his career. Fortunately for him, prior to last December, the most substantial injury he sustained, a high ankle sprain. There was the Super Bowl that he played in with the turf toe, yet still had a key run on a third down against Philly. That was the one they won on a kick. The James Bradbury pass interference leading to the Butker winner, not the one that Philly blasted Kansas City in New Orleans a few years later. He's never been out Mahomes for a long period of time. But against the Chargers last year, that changed Mahomes. He tore his ACL, and since that injury happened so late in the season, he didn't have surgery until December 15th, there have been concerns about whether or not he would be able to return in time for the 2026 season opener. And while the Chiefs brought Justin Fields in to be the insurance policy backup QB, Andy Reid, earlier this month, said that Mahomes is expected to participate in most of the Chiefs' offseason program. This was a conversation on our Westwood One Sports Night NFL schedule release show. Mike Golic, a co-host with Scott Graham on that, and Kurt Warner was on that show. And we have this sound. Kurt Warner was breaking down the Patrick Mahomes injury and coming back from it and some of the considerations you have to have with Mahomes when bringing him back at the start of the season. Here was Kurt Warner.
1: When a player, if they believe that they're ready and they're clear to play, and they're in their coach's ear that they want to play, man, it is a tough thing to keep guys like a Patrick Mahomes off the football field. The other thing, though, is we've seen it plenty of times where guys come back, they think they're ready to go, it seems a little bit early, and then they tweak something and they re-injure stuff. And so that, to me, is the cautionary tale, is that every sign, you know, that I've heard up to this point is ahead of schedule, you know, and we get people talking about the best athletes in the world, somehow they're able to heal a little bit faster than other guys.
0: That was Kurt Warner on our Westwood One Sports Night show, on the Westwood One Sports NFL schedule release show. See, we got so many programs here on Westwood One Sports. And that brings us to the actual schedule. In terms of travel, in terms of competition itself, the NFL could not have made Kansas City's season start more favorably than it did. Plain and simple. Not knocking it, just calling a spade a spade. The opener for Kansas City is a Monday night game against Denver. A Monday night home game, which means the NFL quite literally is giving Mahomes the absolute most time possible to be ready for week one. They could have, because they are slated to play in Kansas City this year, in Seattle, they could have sent Kansas City to Seattle for the Wednesday night game to open the year. They didn't do that. Instead, you go up against Bo Nix, who also is having an offseason

rehab. Denver hoping he's ready to go. Week two, second straight home date, second straight primetime game. This is Sunday Night Football against a team with a hampered QB on rehab assignment. Daniel Jones, the Colts QB. He's recovering from an Achilles, a significant late-season surgery. Week three, Miami. New head coach, new quarterback, not a playoff team. Week four, Vegas. A team obviously that finished with the worst record this past year. New quarterback, new coach, not a playoff team. So, and then week five, the earliest possible date you can get a bye is week five. They get the bye. And that's exactly what you want if you're Kansas City. And that isn't to say they don't have difficult games on their schedule. We knew what the opponents were since January, but most of them conveniently pushed to later in the year. You don't get any of your most difficult games. And I'm talking about Buffalo, the LA Rams, the Patriots, the Broncos on the road, the Chargers. You don't get any of those games until at the earliest mid to late October. And that's exactly what you want. But the offseason the Chiefs have had and the schedule that they were just given, it's time for us to be taking them seriously again as contenders. But do you buy the NFL looking out for Patrick Mahomes, or are you of the belief that this is coincidental? 310-840-4910 if you want in. Are the Kansas City Chiefs the big winners from the NFL schedule release? 310-840-4910. You also could chime in on Westwood One Sports Night on YouTube. We're on X at Josh Graham Show. You can find me. Or Willie writes in, did you really just say Buckner, not Butger? Because Buckner booted the ball for the loss. Yeah, Bill Buckner did that in 86. Harrison Butger, the butt kicker. Probably the best social media handle. I don't know if he still has it, but his social media handle was Butt Kicker. Butt Kicker 7, Harrison Butger. So yes, if we misspoke. When you do 4 hours of talk each night, you're going to be shocked to learn. At times, you might misspeak. It's possible. It's possible. But understand that you just found the opportunity to swoop in and make a Bill Buckner reference, which I greatly appreciate. And I appreciate those type of inputs, just like I would your input on who wins the NFL schedule release. 310-840-4910. That is a call number. That is a text number as well. Do you buy the NFL looking out for Patrick Mahomes? Putting the NFL schedule release aside, this is something that D-Day and I, Denton Day, the producer of this program, and I were talking about a short while ago. It's low-key, D-Day, a busy time in sports. I know the wise philosopher once said, we sleep in May and all of that, but did anybody remember that the PGA Championship was this week? I love golf majors. I do. And it totally slipped me. No clue. And you got John Rahm getting frustrated, hitting a divot after a shot. One of his divots hit like a volunteer. That's not great. Not a great time to be on the be a live tour player at the moment. There's a lot to be frustrated about. But not seeing a lot of low scores in round one. It's going to be one of those types of championships. Not going to be a birdie fest. Talking about seven players at three under par in first. And you got a few folks at the bottom of the leaderboard that shot seven over, eight over, nine. Yeah, we even have 10 and 11 over par. Some 81s were put up. Bryson DeChambeau shot 76 today. At six over par. So

0: We got the PGA Championship that's happening. Of course, you have the NBA and Stanley Cup Finals as well. NBA Game 6 picks, that's coming up in just a bit. You have the Vegas Golden Knights clinching their series on the road at Anaheim. They'll face the Colorado Avalanche in the Western Conference Finals. Also tonight, Montreal, a big winner on the road in Buffalo. They're one win away at home from facing my Carolina Hurricanes in the Eastern Conference Finals. Seems like we're on a collision course between the Canes and the Avalanche facing off. How about the NBA Scouting Combine going on in Chicago? That's this week, baseball, I suppose. And D-Day, how about this card that we have in UFC? Where we have less than 48 hours from now, Ronda Rousey and Gina Carano, and weren't there some other big names? Did you say Nate Diaz was on this card?
1: Yeah, Nate Diaz on this card, Francis Ngannou on this card. Now, there are going to be some people that are very unhappy with you, Josh, because this is not a UFC event. It's an MMA event, but not a UFC event. It's instead, I think it's MVP MMA running in opposition. Ronda Rousey, not a big fan of Dana White. They've clashed for a number of different reasons. Gina Carano also clashed with Dana White for a few different reasons. Gina Carano also never fought in the UFC. She's one of the trailblazing women mixed martial artists, but never fought in the UFC. I don't think that fight's going to be particularly entertaining, if I'm being honest. Ronda Rousey should mop the floor with her.
0: I should have known this wasn't a UFC event when I saw that it's on Netflix on Saturday night. That probably should have been
1: right.
0: The
1: they have this big deal with Paramount. UFC does.
0: What's a bigger slip, that or saying Buckner rather than Butker in this segment? I'm a professional broadcaster, in case you don't know.
1: I don't know that either. Massive slips. The UFC and the MMA junkies are mad at you. The casual fan probably calls all forms of mixed martial arts UFC.
0: Can we agree those people suck? And I'm not talking about just specifically with the fight game. I'm talking about the hardcores who gatekeep in sports. And this could be like a full summer topic at some point, especially when we get close to the World Cup, because can we all just say in unison and agree in unison that soccer fans are the worst gatekeepers of the bunch? But they're everywhere. Like, lacrosse gatekeepers aren't good. Hockey, you have some of them. Yes, in the fight game you do. Baseball can be pretty bad sometimes. Oliver, let's just be honest about it. Like, there, if you don't refer to things certain ways, if you don't talk the way that baseball fans like you to talk and refer to things the way baseball fans want you to refer to, you have the purists that, of course, will try to correct you and tell you, oh, well, this. Like, there, we can agree that the gatekeepers in sports, just generally, broadly, they're the worst. Even worse than the people that don't care as much, the casuals.
1: I would agree with that. Mm-hmm. Is there gatekeepers in baseball? I mean, I know,
0: Oliver,
1: they're purists, but I don't know that they're
0: Oliver, am I right? Like, you know what I mean. It's like, if you, something as simple as, like, the way you talk about a guy who has, like, a no-hitter, or the way you talk about, just fill in the blank.
1: Because it, like, feels like in, like,
0: baseball,
1: a
0: people
1: UFC.
0: Get mad.
1: It feels like they are a little bit more extreme than what baseball people are.
2: The only one that's,
0: can understand that.
2: The only one that's, like, egregious is when you hear someone say points instead of runs. But I agree with you in general. I mean, that was just egregious. Like, that's if I was watching soccer and I said, oh, nice touchdown. You know what I mean? Like, that's.
0: See, here's the thing with that. So the Orioles had an interim manager, because they fired Brandon Hyde early in the season last year, named Tony Manzolino, who at times in press conferences would say points rather than runs. Interim manager. And here's the thing. It may or may not have impacted my view on whether or not he should have been considered for the job.
2: I think it's a fair point.
1: I
0: don't even think that's snobbish. If you call it points rather than runs, that's an issue. In hockey, I'll stand up for the folks who say, if you call it a ball or a ball game, oh, yeah, we got a tie ball game. No, you don't. That is a puck. That isn't a ball. I'm sorry. I will stand on.

0: on that. I'll die on that hill happily. 310-840-4910 if you want in. So we'll get to that. Winners of the NFL schedule release. If you have thoughts on gatekeepers in sports, fine. 310-840-4910. There are two NBA Game 6s Friday night. Who wins them? That's next on Westwood One Sports Night.
1: We're one game away from a Thunder-Spurs Western Conference Final. SGA, Wemby. Can San Antonio close it out tomorrow night and make the matchup everyone wants a reality? Westwood One Sports.
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Who's going to win them? Usually we have games every night in the NBA that we break down, and we never take a solitary moment. Breathe a bit. Breathe in. Breathe out. And look ahead. Try to forecast, if you will. But with the NBA Friday night, Detroit, Cleveland, San Antonio, Minnesota, do you really trust Cleveland to close this thing out? Trusting either of these teams, Detroit or Cleveland, it's a fool's errand. But Cleveland, which blew two games in the last series, frankly, melted down a little bit in the fourth quarter the other night, only for Detroit to say, hold my beer. We're talking about James Harden and Donovan Mitchell here. We're talking about the choking Cavs. You're going to trust them to finish this off? No, this is seven games written all over it. Just like you couldn't trust Toronto or Cleveland in round one, you couldn't trust Detroit or Orlando. We picked up on this pretty quickly, that side of the bracket, one of these teams, unfortunately, we're going to get to the Eastern Conference Finals. Doesn't mean any of those teams are good. Doesn't mean that we should celebrate it. Doesn't mean they have a shot at winning a title. No, none of that. So, trusting Cleveland to close out Game 6, think it's going back to Detroit. Think Detroit's going to win the game on the road in Cleveland, forcing a Game 7. San Antonio, Minnesota is more interesting because San Antonio has shown the ability to dominate in this series, not just win, but dominate. Go back to Game 2, go back and look at when they're at their best. The last game never really felt all that close in the second half. But Minnesota has this heart of a champion. Sounds cliche to say stuff like that, but when you're talking about Ant Edwards, who's like freaking Wolverine, able to play in this series with the injury he dealt with, the toughness of this team, what they've already overcome, Ayo Dosunmu's not 100%, Dante DiVincenzo's out, of course. This team's tough. They always figure out a way to win, it feels like, and keep their season alive. And they clawed their way to a win against Denver without those key parts in the lineup, closing out a series. So it's just hard to imagine at home, given what we've learned about Minnesota, that this is how it's going to end. It feels, again, like we're going to get a Game 7 on Sunday. That Minnesota at home is going to force a Game 7 with the San Antonio Spurs. Meanwhile, Oklahoma City, who still hasn't lost in these playoffs yet, just sitting, waiting, laughing maniacally. Ho, ho, ho. Eight game, ho, ho, ho. You going 7? Sign us up for that, Spurs. Minnesota going 7-6 in their first two series? Outstanding. That sounds great.

0: that's what we think happens Friday night in these game sixes. Let's go to Super Russie Dang, 310-840-4910. You're on Westwood One Sports Night. You're in Detroit. I think a game seven is going to be forced by the Pistons Sunday. I think that's what we're going to get. What say you?
1: I don't believe so. I think Cleveland's going to take care of business. I am not a homer, so I am not for the Detroit Pistons. I have my reasons, but I won't even go into those details. But let me talk Lakers right quick. First of all, let me say I am the inner city sports
0: Lakers?
1: Analyst.
0: Lakers? Lakers is what you said?
1: Let's talk Lakers for next season.
0: Why are we talking about the Lakers? They're not in the playoffs. Who cares about the Lakers right now?
1: LeBron James, the king,
0: getting another
1: ring. So what is
0: problem? He's not in the playoffs right now. So like, why can't we talk about the teams that actually can win and the players that can win?
1: We can, but I just wanted to talk about King James and the GM. Uh-huh. Their GM is garbage, and Magic Johnson needs to come back as the GM. Rob Pelinka is a complete bum. Magic Johnson is the reason why they even got that first ring, and then he pretty much set up the whole blueprint of everything. He was present, and then he left halfway through the season. Pelinka picked up the slack or picked up what Magic Johnson already did, and after that, Pelinka hasn't done crap, garbage, nothing for the Lakers. Right.
0: Are you a Laker fan? It sounds like you are.
1: I am. I'm a LeBron fan. I'm a KD fan, and I'm a Curry fan. I'm more so fans of individual players first and foremost. But I do believe LeBron deserves that fifth ring. I think he can get it, but they need to bring back Magic Johnson.
0: I need to help you out on this, man. I wasn't planning to talk about the Lakers or LeBron, but I'll tell you this: it's over, man. There's no chance, LeBron. There's no situation that LeBron could get a ring. None. It's done. It's a wrap. There's no team he can join that can beat Did you not watch that Oklahoma City series? Lost him four.
1: Are you listening?
0: Get one. I listened to every word you said. Rob Pelinka, I get it. I hear what you're saying. I'm
1: GM,
0: telling you.
1: Bring back when the you better GM four, to get trade.
0: 42,
1: to get better trade.
0: 42 years old. It ain't happening.
1: So what?
0: So what?
1: Wait a minute.
0: So what? This is sports.
1: How old was Tom Brady when he won?
0: Different sport.
1: 25?
0: That's a different sport.
1: So what? It doesn't matter. You bring in KD. You bring in Curry. You got KD, Curry. Listen, you stack the team properly over there. LeBron has a chance to win. Never say never.
0: Okay.
1: Bro, King.
0: I'm saying never. It's done. It's over.
1: He's called King James for a reason, bruh. How many rings does he have?
0: I call him LeBron James. I don't do the King James stuff. I appreciate it.
1: How many rings does he have?
0: He has four. Thank you. We weren't talking about the Lakers, but it comes up, man. And I have no issues with LeBron James. I don't. I think he's the second best player ever, but the LeBron folks get mad when you say that, as if that's a shot. I don't mean for that to be. This is a fantastic game, a lot of great players, right? And it doesn't get better when you're 42. It doesn't. Remember the call D-Day we had at the start of this? Where the guy's like, why do people talk about the Cowboys so much? Why do people talk about the Lakers so much? It's kind of the same sentiment. I mean, ultimately, it's driven by this. Where I'd prefer to just talk about the teams and the players that have a shot to win it. And then there's a time to talk about free agency. And there's a time to talk about what's going to happen during the summer. I don't think now is that time. But it's driven by the audience. It's driven by it. And again, we heard the takes. We heard the sign of it. I understand it. Given what we're watching, D-Day, where do you stand on this in terms of a scenario that LeBron can win a title given what's being built right now at Oklahoma City?

0: San Antonio?
1: I mean, I definitely think he can win a title next year. He's not
0: if he joins one of those two teams, maybe.
1: I mean, you can put together a team that could topple one of those two eventually.
0: I don't think he can.
1: So they're a dynasty?
0: I think those, well, no, because they have to beat each other. I don't think you're going to get three straight titles from Oklahoma City.
1: Exactly.
0: San Antonio can beat them.
1: You can put something together in another place.
0: I know. I'm saying that those two teams, I don't think LeBron, there's a situation he could join a team now going into his 42-year season and beat any of those teams in a best-of-seven series. I don't see a scenario. Like, I hear the, oh, put them together. Let's do the basketball version of the Untouchables and get all these old dudes together. Let's get LeBron and KD and Steph and at Golden State. That team's losing in five to Oklahoma City. That team's losing maybe in six. Like, you might get two games off of them. You got none this year, and you weren't really close. You might get two, but you're not getting four. And that's the thing. This isn't college basketball. If it was college basketball, I'd be with you. Hey, just win six in a row. That can happen fine. Single elimination. But in the NBA where you have to win best of seven? Just don't think so. And again, is this coming off? I'm truthfully not trying to be a hater. I'm trying not to be. It's an effort. Is this coming off as hate? I'm trying not to.
1: I know you don't love LeBron. We all know you don't love LeBron.
0: I don't love anybody.
1: Well, see, you should enter more. You should allow more love in your heart. I think this would be a great time to do that.
0: I don't love it. I don't love any specific NBA basketball players. I don't. That's not my.
1: I don't know. It sounded like you loved Con Knipple this year. He played for your Hornets.
0: I had a bet on that. I mean, 5-1 odds to win Rookie of the Year.
1: Love and money are close to each other.
0: Sure. I understand that. Let's go to Benny, who's in Dallas. Benny, I like the Dogs to force a game seven. I like the Pistons. I like the Minnesota Timberwolves to force a seventh game. What do you say, Benny?
2: I tell you what, I kind of believe in the Pistons and the Cleveland going seven, but I think that San Antonio's going to close it out. I really do. Okay. I believe that Wimby has something to prove. And as far as that other really non-informative guy you had on a few minutes ago, God, 42 years old, I'm so sick of LeBron. I mean, I'm a LeBron hater because this guy's got to have, you got to pick and choose and put all these different things around him to get him where he wants to go. You know what I mean? And in order to get that the first two rings, you know, he had to go out there with Dwayne Wade and Chris Bosh and all the other guys out there, all the superstars already. And he had to be in that scenario in order to win a championship.
0: You then might be the better person to ask this then, too. Like, I am not a hater, but did I come off as a hater there, Benny? Did I come off as a hater there?
2: No. You didn't come off as a hater. You came off as a realist. Because, you know, I think the league, and you know what, and if you poll most fans, you know, other than these guys are just falling in love with these cats, man. Look, you know, people are tired of LeBron and all the whining and all the stuff that he does. You know what I mean? I mean, I've never seen him miss a shot where he didn't get fouled at. You wouldn't have to be within 50 feet of him, but somebody fouled him. You know what I mean? And people are just tired. Him and Luka both. I mean, they're just tired of the whining and stuff. And at 42 years old, no, I agree with you. It's over. It's over. And you know what?
0: To quote late, great Billy Packer, it's over. I appreciate the call from Dallas. It's good to hear from you, Benny. Make sure if you haven't already, you're subscribed to the YouTube channel and to the podcast. Search Westwood One Sports Night on YouTube. 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A way you can find us as well. We talked about winners from the NFL schedule release, namely the Kansas City Chiefs. But who are the losers? 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
15: Let's talk about who didn't get the breaks from the NFL schedule makers. The Chiefs, shocker, caught some breaks. Some teams that don't capture the national brand power, shall we say. Not as fortunate. Cleveland, looking at you. There's one state, you talk to any football coach, they'll say, hey, we don't really want to be playing Sunday, 1 o'clock in September in this state. And that's the state of Florida. Cleveland opens up at Jacksonville. Then the following week goes to Tampa. Not ideal. Closes the season with road games in 3 of the final 4. Not exactly what you want if you're Todd Monken. If you're the Cleveland Browns. But they are not the biggest losers from the NFL schedule release. That would be the Indianapolis Colts. The Colts, kind of like Kansas City, could have used a favorable start to their slate. And by the way, if you want to tell us who got screwed by the schedule makers, 310-840-4910 if you want in on the program. The Colts, they could have really used some help right up top. Daniel Jones, he ruptured his Achilles on December the 7th of last year. So it's going to be a race against time.

for him to be ready for the season. Also, after his big free agent signing, his big free agent deal, receiver Alec Pierce, we learned, got a procedure to clean up his ankle. While he's expected back in training camp, any setback could put him on the PUP list and have him miss the first four games. Don't forget about DeForest Buckner, the D lineman who had a herniated disc injury in his neck halfway through last year, came back in either week 15 or 16, re-aggravated that. Another guy that they expect back in camp, but hopefully no setbacks. Indy did not get its wish, though, for a light early season schedule. Instead, the Colts will open up with AFC betting favorite Baltimore. And if that's not tough enough, you go to Arrowhead to face Kansas City in week two. In week four, you face Washington in London. You don't get the week off before that. You don't get the week off after the European travels. Instead, you don't even get a home game after going to face Washington overseas. You play a road game at Pittsburgh the following week. That's not very kind at all from the schedule makers. And this is the part that's important to remember. There are real ramifications still from the Sauce Gardner deal right before the deadline last year. See, they traded not one but two first-round picks to bring in the former Jets corner.

0: and not having a first round draft pick to improve a non-playoff team's ability to improve the roster. Like, that's a problem when you don't have a first round pick. You don't have one next year. So if it goes poorly with Daniel Jones and these injuries that are here and a non-favorable schedule in a loaded draft in 2027, you don't have your first round pick in that draft either. This is not comfortable at all for a team that is supposedly in win now mode right now. That all is very uncomfortable. But would you say that they're a bigger loser than maybe the LA or the Las Vegas Raiders were? Because if the point of this Raiders season is to see what you got with Fernando Mendoza and have Fernando Mendoza develop, this is not the type of schedule that you wanted to get. What you wanted is, here's a clear part of the schedule where you put Fernando Mendoza in and he's going to be your quarterback the rest of the way. You don't have that really in the early part of this schedule at all. Based on the Raiders' schedule, you should expect that Fernando Mendoza is going to miss the first half of the season, or he's not going to play the first half of the season. That, like Baker Mayfield in 2018, who was the most recent number one pick to not start the season of his rookie year, that's what you should expect with Mendoza as well. Because after the home opener against Miami, it is a gauntlet for the Raiders. You have back-to-back road games where you go to the Chargers and then to the New Orleans Saints. Then you get Kansas City. Then you get a road game at New England. Then you get Buffalo. Then you get the Rams. Then you go on the road to the Jets. Then you go to the 49ers. Then you host Seattle. Then you go to Denver. Then you're on the road at Cleveland. Then you get your bye in week 13. Where do you see a commonsensical place to insert your rookie quarterback? Don't forget how clear Vegas has been in protecting Mendoza and not needlessly throwing him to the wolves. This has been Tom Brady's strongest issue in the public space since joining the media a few years back. Not having quarterbacks ill-prepared. He feels too many are as rookies and play too soon. Obviously, he's a minority stake owner with this organization. They signed Kirk Cousins for a reason. He's capable of shouldering the early load. He's a perfect guy to help Mendoza along, help him learn. This schedule, it seems that it all but clinches that he's going to begin the season on the bench. So when does that debut happen? Assuming Cousins is healthy and stays healthy, the safest spot for him to debut, you're looking at week 14, coming off the week 13 bye. And that would give you 5 games, 3 at home, 3 against non-playoff teams from 2025 to play. And there are going to be folks that hear that and say, oh, that's an issue. If you're really that good, you should play right away. Say that to Tom Brady, though. Tell that to Patrick Mahomes, who didn't play his rookie year except for the Week 18 game after the Chiefs had clinched a playoff spot. Say that to Aaron Rodgers, who sat multiple years under Brett Favre. Say that to Jordan Love, who sat multiple years under Aaron Rodgers. It wouldn't be all that crazy for Mendoza to sit, but in the social media age we live in, you'll have some of those arrows being slung his way. Oh, we got a call from Ontario, Canada. So Ryan's from Ontario, Canada. I bet on Montreal. We'll get to Graham's gambling in just a bit. They handled their business against the Sabres. I am rooting, you should know this, Ryan, I am rooting for Montreal to close things out at home at the Bell Center in Game 6, because if they do, I will be in attendance for Game 1 of the Eastern Conference Finals in Raleigh, North Carolina, between the Canadiens and the Hurricanes. So I need Montreal to close things out to make it happen. Is it going to happen, Ryan?
1: Oh, I believe so, Bob. And thanks for taking my call. Nick Suzuki from London, Ontario. Let's go. Oh. When you-

0: The Stanley Cup back in in Canada. You know, I'm a Dallas Stars fan. It's amazing.
1: No, I don't know if we need the Stanley Cup back in Canada. I'd prefer it to, it in the 20-year anniversary of the Canes title for it to be back in Raleigh, North Carolina. That'd be my preference. I'd like for it to be there. Rod Brind'Amour, it's time.
0: Either way, what's the wager here, pal?
1: Oh, I'm not. Hey! I've been in past years. This is the eighth straight year the Canes have made the playoffs, one series in every year. I have been to three Eastern Conference Finals where the Hurricanes in those three conference finals have won a combined one game. Okay? I'm not stepping in here with confidence saying that they're going to beat Montreal. Dobish scares me. I'm worried about Montreal. I'm telling you what I want to happen. I'm not saying that's got... Montreal scares me because of the goaltending. I like your goalie.
0: Yeah, and it... thanks for... I love it. Just and Rod the Bod, Rod Brind'Amour.
1: Yes.
0: Yeah.
1: All right.
0: He works
1: out. I appreciate the call.
0: That'd be a great series.
1: Okay. Anything else to add on the way out?
0: No, thanks for taking my call. I know you were talking to NFL, but thank you so much.
1: No, I appreciate the opportunity for me to put some good energy out there. And also to tease some guests, too. Because we do have... It was great to visit with Mike Golic and Kevin Harlan on the show tonight. Couple of big guests on the way. On Friday night, we're going to be joined by the NFL's Vice President of Broadcasting. That's Ani Bose that's going to join us. We'll also have all the normal fun on Friday nights, Free for All Friday. We'll have recaps for Game 6s of the NBA. And then, speaking of hockey and, yes, my Carolina Hurricanes, on the weekend, going to be joined by Carolina Hurricanes forward Nick Ehlers. Just waiting for their Eastern Conference Finals opponent. And this is where I'm split, D-Day. This is the problem that I have in regards to this. I am less afraid of Buffalo, but Buffalo needs to win the last two games. And if it goes to a seventh game, I'm looking at the schedule for the Eastern Conference Finals. I don't think I'll be able to make it to a Conference Finals game until Game 7, which is a big what if that you get to a Game 7. But if Montreal wins Game 6, I'm going to be there for Eastern

0: Conference Finals Game 1, but I'm more concerned about Montreal if they're the opponent. So what should weigh out? Should I be more interested in being there to witness Eastern Conference Finals hockey game, or be more interested as a fan wanting the team that we have more of a chance of beating getting there, even if it doesn't mean me being in attendance for the conference finals?
1: You want the team that you can beat, because then they go to the finals and you go to a finals game.
0: Well, we can beat both of them. We can do that. And I do say we for two teams. It's the Hurricanes and the Orioles. I'll wear that. We're going to be favored against either of those teams. I do. But I think Montreal is more of a threat than Buffalo is.
1: You want the team that you can beat if the conference finals don't align with your schedule, but you win, you just go to a finals game.
0: Stanley Cup finals?
1: Yeah.
0: That'd be pretty cool.
1: That's the clear route here. Don't worry about no game 7 if you can handle it in game 5.
0: That'd be pretty cool. Just get to the Stanley Cup final. Dude, I'm smiling ear to ear right now, man. It's a great time to be alive as a Carolina Hurricanes fan. See, just like I didn't expect, this is back-to-back segments, and I don't really want to encourage this behavior, but different sides of the spectrum in terms of topics I didn't know we were going to hit from phone callers, whether it's the LeBron stuff or hockey. This is an example of that going well, and I appreciate Ryan from Ontario. I also appreciate the Canadiens because, well, we bet them, or at least we gave them out, and they handled their business tonight. We have more bets to hand out as well. The bets have been red hot, and we have more to hand out in Graham's Gambling next.
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0: calls on the NBA playoffs. 310-840-4910. In just a second. We have to hand out some bets, though. That's what we need to do. That's what we do. Because it's time for Graham's Gambling.
1: It's time for Graham's Gambling. Let's make some money.
0: Take that out, Linnell. He was all in on the Buffalo Sabres last night. Didn't believe in Dobish and the Canadiens on the road like we did. Now, I just committed a cardinal sin, though. I gave out this game last night fully intending to bet on it and then just forgot to bet on it. So I thought I had won, and I did the thing, D-Day, where I went to my DraftKings app, and I was like, let me see the money appear, and it didn't appear, and I wondered why, and then I checked settled bets. I didn't see anything there, and then I checked open bets, and I didn't see anything there, and it dawned on me I forgot to bet the game. Not great. The Habs, one went away from clinching an Eastern Conference Finals berth. But getting to the NBA playoffs, we're taking both the underdogs in these games, man. Neither team can be trusted in the Cavs-Pistons series, so whoever's getting the points, take that team plus the points and sprinkle a little bit on the money line, too. So Pistons plus 3.5. Yes, please. Thank you, sir. May I have another? T-Wolves plus 4.5. We'll take that, too. I think that they're going to force a Game 7. I think it's going to be a great game. This team just fights and fights. And you can't fake urgency, and I think the team that's been to the Western Conference Finals before figures out a way at home to be a younger team that's going through this for the first time, largely. T-Wolves,

0: plus 4.5. And yeah, sprinkle some on the plus 162 as well. We're taking both the underdogs on Friday night. Getting to baseball. Like some totals. Under 8 runs. Andrew Abbott versus Tanner Bibee. Reds, Guardians. Think that runs are going to come at a premium in that one. A fan of both those hurlers. Tanner Bibee returning in his last start and doing really well. And you're not going to like this, Oliver. Earmuffs. The Angels, they're facing Blake Snell. And you might think, well, Josh, that's going to be absolute dominance. Well, no. The Angels, they score it. And Blake Snell's probably on a pitch count. So he's not going to go deep into this game. Do we love the Dodger bullpen? I haven't loved what I've seen in recent weeks from it. So at plus money over 3.5 runs, team total? I think that's the value play here. They might not win the game. They might lose 6-4. They might lose 8-5. But the Angels at plus money scoring at least 4 runs in this baseball game. That's what we're going with on the baseball front. So there you have it. Both the underdogs we're taking in the NBA, the T-Wolves and the Detroit Pistons, over on the team run total for the Dodgers over 3.5. And we're also on the under 8 runs. Tanner Bibee against Andrew Abbott, the Reds versus the Guardians. Those are your Graham's gambling bets for the night. And I'm not going to forget to bet those. Brandon's in Chicago. Brandon, I just told you, I think Minnesota's going to force a game 7. Are you with me?
1: What's good, Josh? Thanks for taking my call, man. You know, the other night I called you and told you about the Jordan rules and how, you know, Cade has to figure some stuff out. But it was actually Ant who reached out to MJ and asked him how to beat the double team and, you know, how he kind of rose above all the double teams and stuff. I want to get your opinion on who do you think is going to come up big for the Timberwolves, you know, so they can get the dub. I mean, I think you can look to Mike Conley to get some corner threes, man. You know,
0: I'm not a fan of zombie Mike Conley right now. I think the guy who needs to play better is Naz Reid, because I'm fearful that teams generally overreact when they lose in the playoffs and you have expectations. And when you make the Western Conference Finals, as you did a few years ago, maybe you feel tempted to try to do something rash. I feel the fall guy might be Naz Reid, who has been okay at points in this series. But with DiVincenzo out, they need somebody to take a step up in scoring. And we got it with Ayo Dosunmu a bit, but then Dosunmu's had his injury issues. I think it has to be Naz Reid. I really do, because I think Jaden McDaniels has largely been consistent. I'll give you another name. Julius Randle was perfectly awful in the last game. Perfectly awful. He didn't hit a shot for the first 3 quarters of the game. So those are the two players I'll highlight, because I think McDaniels has been fine. Ayu's hurt and still giving you something. Anthony Edwards is like Wolverine. He's playing. I'm not a big Terrence Shannon guy. I don't love Rudy, but I know what Rudy gives you. Conley, no. I think the two is Randle and Naz Reid. That's what I circle.
1: For sure, and I think the key is to get Wemby in foul trouble. You know, they when Wemby's on the floor, they've been kind of reluctant to drive to the paint. And if you get him in foul trouble, you take him off the court. You know what I mean? And in the two matchups during the season, Randle actually had like 12 assists. So if he's not going to be putting up points, he's got to find guys that are putting up the points. You know what I mean?
0: Well,
1: and
0: put.
1: You know, well put, I think you know, Coach Finch is a good coach, and I think he'll have him up for the task. And one bet for you is Cubs White Sox. Ooh. Man, the over. You know, the White Sox, I'm a Cubs fan, but the White Sox have been fun to watch this year, man, and they're kind of a sleeper team. So
0: I do. I'm looking at some of the series this weekend. Thank you, Brandon. It's always good to hear from you. But you have a lot of these cross-town series that are happening. You have you know,

And it's not a coincidence. Texas versus Houston, Kansas City against St. Louis. You have the Cubs versus the White Sox, my Orioles facing the Washington Nationals. You have the Subway Series with the Yankees and Mets. You have the Marlins facing the Rays. You have the Reds facing the

0: You have the Subway Series with the Yankees and Mets. You have the Marlins facing the Rays. You have the Reds facing the Guardians. Like, it's just the what are we forgetting? The Phillies and the Pirates. It's that weekend where you have all... What are the L.A. situations? Who are the L.A. teams? I just brought up one. Yeah, the Dodgers and the Angels, the Giants and the Athletics. It's all over. All over Major League Baseball where you have some of these cross-town rivalries. And, you know, maybe we get a little bit local for a second. D-Day, what is your reaction to... You're in the district. You're in Washington, D.C. Your reaction to the Washington schedule, because when I first saw it, my first thought was, yo, first four games at Philly, at Dallas, home Seattle, and then Indy in London, that's not very fun. It's not a fun way to start things. And then the final three, at Minnesota, at Jacksonville, home Dallas, kind of like what we talked about with Cleveland for a moment, that's not an easy way to start or to finish, is it?
1: There is no easy start or finish. There's no easy middle in here either for Washington, but it's also the NFL, so I'm not going to sit here and bitch too much about it. But you will learn about David Blau. He's been this like hot young hire this offseason. If it wasn't going to be in Washington, somebody else was going to grab him. Well, now the work's cut out for you, because in the first 4 weeks, as you mentioned, you're playing some pretty good defenses. Right, you got Philly, who has a good defense with Vic Fangio. You think he's not going to try and crack the code? Dallas has put together a really strong defense, and they're going to attempt to take away the run game. Then you get Seattle, and you know, Indianapolis, I don't know what they're going to be looking like, but that game's in London, so you add the added element of that. You're going to learn a lot about this guy that was kind of viewed as like this hotshot young coach and how he's going to be able to work an offense, and also what Jaden's going to look like in his return, hopefully, and what I'm expecting to be to form.
0: Yeah. Where are you on the pecking order of the NFC East?
1: Oh, Commanders first. What are you talking about?
0: Okay. Didn't know that. Didn't know you'd take them over Philly or Dallas.
1: Yeah, quarterback, better. Easy. Something's going on in Philly, too, by the way. We talked about it a bunch, but something's going on in Philly.
0: Yeah. Yeah, I'd go with Dallas at the moment, but it is weird how very few people are talking about Washington. Just kind of floating under the radar, and they probably prefer it that way. In the NFC South, see, in my backyard, it's the Carolina Panthers, and Panther fans are loving the schedule because they love opening at home against a team that's exciting. They get Chicago. Don't know if that game's going to go great for you. Chicago, by God, they have some fun games on their schedule. But Chicago at Carolina is the opener. They have three primetime games. The last time, I don't know if you remember this, D-Day. The last time the Carolina Panthers were on Sunday Night Football, it was the year after Carolina went to the Super Bowl, 2016. And you might remember this. Derek Anderson started the game. He was going to take the first snap because Cam Newton didn't wear a tie on the plane. So Ron Rivera's way of punishing him was having Derek Anderson take the first snap. And what happened? Derek Anderson on a rollout threw an interception on the first play of the game, and Carolina got boat raced. That's the last time they played on Sunday night. Until this year, week four, Carolina will be hosting the Detroit Lions, who got a lot of primetime games. I think it seems like they got a lot. They got six standalone games, four primetime games, the Detroit Lions. All right. So Carolina has three primetime games. They face the Lions on Sunday Night Football. They go to Green Bay on Thursday night, and they face Tampa in Tampa Monday Night Football. But I told this story with Kevin Harlan when he joined us earlier, that Mike Tirico, I was talking to Mike Tirico last summer, and he was talking about, you know, I love Charlotte, but I haven't been to Charlotte in over a decade. Well, why is that? He's like, well, Panthers haven't been

0: on Sunday Night Football since I've been here. I was still at ESPN working games with Gruden. The year they won the Super Bowl, there was an overtime rain game against the Colts that he called. 2015. So there's another streak that away. Mike Tirico will call a Panther game in Charlotte with that Detroit Lion Week 4 game as well. That is what excites fans the most, though, D-Day, right? It's looking at how many primetime games your team gets. Like, you want all the primetime games.
1: That depends who you are. If your team sucks on primetime, you're probably not thrilled. But you also got to be embarrassed if you have no primetime games. Because remember, there was a point in time where it was mandated where everyone had to have at least one. And now there are teams that get kicked in the balls and have none.
0: Do you want to know who some of the teams are that do not have a single primetime game?
1: Please, enlighten me.
0: Would you like to take a guess?
1: I mean, if I had to guess, it was a lot of the teams that were picking in the top of the draft.
0: The answer, there are like five of them. The Jets.
1: Stunned.
0: The Dolphins.
1: Stunned.
0: Vegas.
1: That one actually is stunning, because I thought Mendoza would have got a primetime game.
0: But they don't think Mendoza is going to play right away.
1: They got Kirko Chains.
0: So, going to put Kirk Cousins in primetime? This one's interesting. The Saints.
1: Not that interesting. If you're not going to put Kirk Cousins in primetime, why would you put Tyler Shuck in primetime?
0: And then the last one, the Arizona Cardinals.
1: No Carson Beck or Jacoby Brissett or Gardner Minshew or whoever the hell else is on that roster?
0: Dude, you want to look at a schedule that just go ahead and play the draft sounder now. You're on the clock, Arizona. You look at that team. Just look at that schedule and you find the win. You find the wins.
1: We'll just go through it. Week 14 matchup against the Jets. That might be their first win of the year.
0: It would be significant. A significant game. Except that staff's trying to win. I'm not convinced Arizona is. At the Chargers, home Seattle, at San Francisco, at the Giants, home Detroit, at the Rams, home against Denver, at the Cowboys, at Seattle, home against the Rams, at Kansas City, home Washington, home Philly, bye. Oh, you get the Jets. After
1: Jets,
0: the bye week.
1: Awful bye, and you said it. The Jets are trying to win. That makes them vulnerable because they're not very good at that.
0: At New Orleans, home Vegas, San Francisco. That does look like that. Those final four games scare me for Arizona. Trying to clinch that pick. You get the Jets at home, Vegas at home. San Francisco maybe has a playoff spot locked up at that point. I don't know. Might scare you just a little bit.
1: All right, so let's play fantasy quarterback matchups here, right? It's the Hall of Pain is what we'll call it, the run of pain, the final four games. What would you rather sit down to watch? The potential of Carson Beck versus Cade Klubnik. The potential, I mean, Mendoza and Beck would be fun because it's a rematch of the national championship, and we'll probably be getting at least one or two of them, hopefully two of them, but at least one of those guys at that point in time. And you got the New Orleans situation. I'm not a believer in the New Orleans situation. They might be tanking for Arch at that point.
0: I just want to go to New Orleans. So I'd probably go to that game.
1: I would love to go to New Orleans again. It's a great food city. You'd love it down there.
0: I do love it. You're preaching to the choir. I love New Orleans.
1: I mean, Daddy would love a beignet right now.
0: I'm not a big beignet guy, but I'm also not a big donut guy either. It's just not my preferred snack. There are so many treats and snacks that are unhealthy, and something about the doughy ones makes me feel especially gross. It just makes me feel like I'm inhaling sustenance.
1: Well,
0: in a way,
1: preferred
0: I don't with some other
1: sweet treat.
0: I just got another bag of those mini Starbursts earlier today and emptied it out in one
1: day. Yeah, fruity.
0: Sour as well. Like sour stuff. But I also like richness. So.

0: like a cheesecake or like a really rich chocolate cake. It's just something about the doughy. You know, if I'm going to eat a donut, it has to have a bunch of the chocolate and stuff on top.
1: Well, I can tell you where not to go. I'll leave it at that. It could sponsor us one day. I'm terrified now that we're on national radio. On local radio, I could just take shots at big brands because they were never going to sponsor us. I'm terrified now to take shots at big brands in the event where a salesperson who has not told us is working on a crazy deal, and I don't want to ruin
0: it. I forgot. Well, you could say positive things sometimes. I should note, just because this came up, this was not intended to come up, but today might be a significant day in my life. Drunken Sam writes in, I pegged Josh to be a jelly bean guy. Fine with jelly beans. Don't seek it out. I want more Skittles than that. I'm a Skittle guy over jelly beans. I don't need the chewiness. Anyway, it might be a significant day in my life, D-Day, because Whataburger is new to North Carolina, and I've never had it. Because every time I went to Texas or spent time in Los Angeles, where I always went to In-N-Out, but never went to Whataburger. So today, I'm going to have Whataburger probably for the first time, which means in addition to having the NFL's VP for broadcasting on Annie Bose and Free For All Friday and recapping game sixes in the NBA, I also might be recapping my first ever trip to Whataburger.
1: Did it just open?
0: In the last couple months, yes.
1: Oh, okay, so it's not like grand opening line around the store kind of deal.
0: No. I plan to sit there for a late lunch and enjoy myself. That's what I plan to do. See, the fact that Oliver's just looking at his phone and his ears haven't perked up in this tells me that he's not a Whataburger guy, that this doesn't move him at all.
1: No, we've had this.
0: He's a significant day.
1: He's an In-N-Out guy. I feel like I missed the train on Buc-ee's. Like, it almost feels like it's too much of a caricature now.
0: I haven't been.
1: I haven't either.
0: But they're building one right down the way from where I live. So I might venture to Buc-ee's sometime soon. But I need to know what to get at Whataburger. Is it as simple as just getting a double cheeseburger, or should I get like a butter burger?
1: Spicy ketchup. Buc-ee's feels like the Chiefs of establishments. Yeah, it's like really sick at first. You get this Mahomes guy, he's throwing passes with his eyes closed and it's misdirection. You're like, wow, this is awesome. I wish we had a lot more of this. And then you get a lot more of it and you're like, all right, this is a little too much. And now it's like way too much. That kind of feels like what Buc-ee's is. 1,001 people in there. No one has spatial awareness because everyone's traveling. Just, it feels atrocious. I'd love to go, though.
0: Coming up, the greatest reminder of the stranglehold a league has on American culture. Keep it here on Westwood One Sports Night.
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17: Last call for phone calls, 310-840-4910. The NFL schedule release is the greatest reminder of the league's stranglehold on American culture. We don't really have monoliths anymore in American culture. Things that we all have, like joint experiences. The closest thing we might get to it outside of the NFL and the Super Bowl is Taylor Swift dropping an album. No, when Drake drops an album, it's not that way. He dropped three albums tonight. That's a bit obnoxious, just being honest about it. 41 tracks. What are we doing here? But the NFL schedule release, there really is no reason why it should be a spectator event on networks, national networks such as this one, Westwood One, or on NFL Network or ESPN, you name it. But we've already known the opponents, home and away, since January. It's been months, and that's even putting aside that three quarters of it gets leaked before you even get to the 8 to 10 p.m. programming. Think about, to put in perspective how crazy the concept of a schedule release show is. Imagine if, in any type of national way, if this happened, like if on NBA TV, we have an NBA schedule announcement show. No, thank you. Or the NHL. We don't really need it. We don't really need it, but we have it in football. Largely the reaction is, well, this could have just been an email. But in football, it's a spectator event because there's almost nothing the NFL can't turn into primetime programming. Remember when the draft was held in a hotel on the weekends during the day? Now it's not just a primetime event. It's cities, 10, a dozen of them, bidding to hold the draft in their city. The NFL has experimented with putting the combine on national networks some days. They put the Hall of Fame ceremony in primetime, so the old-timers have to stay up way past their bedtime. But the schedule release, it's by far the funniest example of the NFL offseason. It's if a halftime show predominantly in Spanish wasn't enough of a reminder of what the NFL can do without any fear of losing viewers or losing fans, talking about how captured the NFL sports fan is. This should be another example of that. Wait, people are watching the schedule release show, getting mad at Jordan Schultz for spoiling some of the games? Like, what's the next thing the NFL might try? You know they're always pushing the envelope. I mean, internationally speaking, I mean, that's why Bad Bunny was your halftime act. Hey, we're trying to reach international audiences since we have the American domestic audience already captured here. You're probably, during the season, you're seeing a couple of games played on Wednesday, including the opener. Is that going to become?

0: Son, is that just going to be a thing every year now, or is this a one-off because of Australia?
1: Does the NFL ever do one-offs?
0: Yeah, yeah, yeah.
1: They're going to play a Tuesday game in Antarctica in like 5 years.
0: Oh, no, get ready. It's going to be NFL week. It's going to be games on Monday, Tuesday, Wednesday, Thursday, Friday, Saturday, Sunday, Monday. It's going to be NFL week. Because they could do that, I think, for the first week before you have the law that kicked in, that kicks in, that says that you can't play on... Is that just specifically Friday that you can't play? But then you get into, okay, if you're playing on Sunday, short week. But that first week, there's no reason why they can't do that. Like, you know, this might just be a safe space to spitball some ideas. You know, they already deboed Christmas from the NBA. It didn't sound like you were fully on board with what I genuinely believe, not a bit, D-Day, is an amazing idea for the NFL when it comes to free agency. Because when you look at the NFL calendar, like, you have the draft in April, you have the schedule release in May, you have some off-season OTAs in June, early June, camp starts in July, like, the month, you know, March could use some sizzle. I know you have free agency, but I'm talking in terms of like an event. And I'm saying where National Signing Day meets LeBron's The Decision, it would be amazing if the Sunday before Selection Sunday is when free agency starts. And it starts with an event where five or six marquee free agents show up. And on Westwood One Sports, we're on location. We get to interview these guys right after the fact, kind of like we do the draft. 7 o'clock, Kyler Murray makes his announcement. And then you hear from Kyler Murray and the analysts break it down. And then at 7:15, you're like, okay, coming up next at 7:30, this guy is going to make his decision. Let's talk about what he might do. And then same cycle, makes a pick, and he has hats out like signing day. So then it's, who is the marquee free agent this year? Was it a receiver?
1: Well, who? There's your problem. Are there enough marquee free agents for that to matter?
0: No, I think we do. I think we do have. If it was Trey Hendrickson, problems. Trey Hendrickson, put on the hat. The biggest problem you run into is insiders ruining it. So at the start of the event, you have Schefter and Rappaport both put their phones in those little sleeves that you have to put your phone in when you go to comedy shows.
1: Just text me instead. I'll break the news. The problem that this has is that it's all fun and games until somebody pulls the switcheroo like you do on National Signing Day. Because I found the one-off. You incidentally, I don't think you were trying to, but you answered my question.
0: Hendrickson.
1: The NFL has done one-off, and that was the HBO executive Hard Knocks, where the Giants made themselves look like complete a-holes, and they were like, hey, we can't do this. We showed way too much. An organization looks completely incompetent. The NFL's never going to forcefully make teams look bad. Somebody pulls the switcheroo in your fantasy idea once, and then it's over.
0: What do you mean by a switcheroo?
1: You know how in like several times, like for example, when Travis Hunter, he grabbed a Florida State hat as if he was going to commit to Florida State, threw it, and then says, no, I'm actually going to go to Jackson.
0: Oh,
1: I'm going to go with Dion. And how many college athletes or high school going to college have done something like that where there's theatrics to it, but then you're making an organization look bad?
0: Okay, so the NFL doesn't want that. Then maybe we don't do hats, and that's fine. We don't need hats.
1: You just want to
0: still have the event.
1: I just want to watch these dudes sit and sign a piece of paper.
0: I mean, that's essentially what the draft is. Oh, they hugged Roger Goodell. Cool. And that's still an event. Big stars doing things. Yeah, and again, who are the top free agents?
1: But
0: this
1: free agency
0: year?
1: Already is an event. They have day round.
0: It isn't though. It's on Twitter. It's like, all right, this guy signed whatever. I'm saying,
1: when you don't watch television,
0: Trey Hendrickson.
1: They do like a 4-hour NFL Live.
0: Let's get Malik. Well, I know, I'm saying, but all that show is let's look at our Twitter feed

0: Every year there are enough big names you could do it. I'm saying the NFL's done worse. This is a better idea than putting the combine on national TV.
1: No, I love
0: much better
1: combine.
0: Idea than that.
1: I disagree. I love the combine.
0: The combine is the sports equivalent of an auto show. Hey, check out my Hemi. Look at this. We got this guy can run fast. Well, look at these parts. Look at this car. This car's cool. It's crazy. It's what it
1: and
0: is.
1: You got
0: like
1: auto shows
0: show.
1: In Winston-Salem? You never been to an auto show? You look like someone that's been to an auto show.
0: I have been to an auto show.
1: Yeah, see, that's your bag right there.
0: I wouldn't put that on national TV, though. Just saying. It's my issue with it. It's my problem. What's here? Mike Golic joined us, and Kevin Harlan, a guest on the show as well. Here are some of the highlights. Mike Golic, I don't need to set up much of this. Let's just hear how some of that sounded. For those who didn't catch the show, what's the first thing you look at when you look at a brand new NFL schedule, when you see that grid?
2: Obviously, you look at the matchups. Even though I was a defensive lineman brought up to hate quarterbacks, you look at the quarterback matchups, right, and see what they're all about. But and I think what really caught my eye is you look at the Monday night matchups. The first one is Denver or Kansas City. What do they have in common? Two quarterbacks that are rehabbing. The second week, you have the Giants against the Rams. What are the Giants? Their top receiver rehabbing. You kind of look at those kind of storylines. You try and make the schedule as fair as you can. There are going to be teams and that are ticked off, that are traveling more than others. Maybe some didn't want to do an international game, whatever. But it's the greatest reality show of all time because you can set the table, but you never know how quickly the storylines are going to change. But that kind of grabbed me right out of the gate is the amount of quarterbacks and injuries that are rehabbing and will they be ready for the beginning of the season?
0: So that's what he looks for when he's looking at a schedule grid, as he did with Scott Graham hosting the Westwood One Sports NFL schedule announcement show. And do we have him talking about Fernando Mendoza? Because that was interesting. Mike Golic's with us here, Westwood One teammate here, getting to the first pick in the NFL draft this year, Fernando Mendoza. On one hand, every number one pick at quarterback has started the season since Baker Mayfield in 2018. But on the other hand, Tom Brady, one of his biggest issues, it seems he's an advocate for since becoming a media person like you and I, is that he believes that quarterbacks are ill-prepared. And you hear what John Spytek says. You hear what the new coach, Clint Kubiak, says. They don't want to put Fernando Mendoza in a bad situation. And yes, you bring in Kirk Cousins. This looks like a difficult schedule they're opening up with. What do you think happens with Mendoza?
2: Oh, I think they play Kirk Cousins. That's why you bring in Kirk Cousins. Obviously, you bring him in for his veteran leadership and to help mentor a young player. Listen, Kirk Cousins knows what the deal is. He knows it's going to be Fernando Mendoza as his team at some point. But I'm one way or the other. I'm like, bring a guy in, make him the starter right away, make him so you know he's in the huddle right away as the starter, or you bring in a veteran like they did in Kirk Cousins to say, Kurt is going to lead this team. Because that's the one thing you also have to answer to the 52 other in the locker room. And if you start a rookie day one, the other 52 in the locker room know it's going to be a rough year. They know another year of their existence in the NFL, which again, the average time is 3 years, is going to be a tough one because you have a rookie kind of learning the ropes. So if you have somebody like a Kirk Cousins to step in and start and get things rolling and also teach Mendoza, it's the best of both worlds.
0: With him 100%. Now, when does Mendoza debut? Think that might take some time. Maybe with just 5 games to go. And I'm here making the statement in mid-May saying that's okay. And not to read into the inevitable overreaction that will come if that were to happen. D-Day, it was great visiting with

0: Mike Golic. We had Kevin Harlan as well. What did you learn from our conversation with Kevin Harlan?
1: He loves James Harden. I thought you were going to burst a gasket when he said that how great James Harden has been in Cleveland.
0: It's interesting. See, but Kevin's also the nicest guy on the planet. So I bet that translates to players too, where he's nice to everybody. Including, I think that might be evidence. You know how people say you're the nicest guy ever? You're that nice to James Harden? I didn't say he's lying. I'm saying that genuinely, like, Kevin Harlan can't say a negative word about anybody ever because he's the nicest person I've ever met. And I think him saying that about James Harden is just more evidence of that. That was my takeaway from it. But you're right. See, I remember him.
1: Does that mean you didn't believe him when he said it? He's not being so nice. He's clearly not telling the truth. Because that's what I thought. I was like, Kevin's being nice. He's clearly not telling the truth.
0: I'm saying Kevin's a nicer person than me, is what I'm saying. But I couldn't say that because I'm not as nice as Kevin is. Because Kevin's the nicest person ever.
1: No, I couldn't say that because I don't believe it. I don't think that James Harden is at this massive benefit. I think the Pistons just don't have a second scorer.
0: I think that's true.
1: And Cade Cunningham turns the ball over too many times.
0: And Kevin Harlan, not a Drake guy.
1: W.
0: Join the club. Us on the show right now. Here's probably a bad sign for the Drake folks out there. I did text Linnell, who's a huge Drake fan. I said, how much have you listened to already? He said, complicated answer. I responded, why is that? No response.
1: Might have fallen asleep.
0: Also not a good sign if you're falling asleep, talking about that.
1: There's 41 songs. That's a lot to get through. If Coldplay dropped a 41 song album right now.
0: They'd never do it. I did stay up for the Taylor Swift double album. I did that.
1: Which one was that?
0: Listen to all of it. That was a few times ago. It was fine. I was good with it. I like Taylor Swift. But I'm willing to admit when Taylor's not throwing 100. And I don't think anyone's going to say, well, I'm sure some will, that Drake is throwing 100 here. D-Day, you should be proud of me. There's an expression in sports talk called murdering the clock. And you've encouraged me to murder the clock today.
1: Yeah.
0: And in general, and I have.
1: Yeah, every day, honestly. We don't need a clock to live. It's going to come back tomorrow. You'll be fine.
0: What do we have to close out the program and putting this show to bed?
1: I'm sharing a story about an overshare that took place actually yesterday, but I feel like it might be relevant. So I'm going to share that with you next.
2: The Knicks are waiting to see who's next. The Pistons and the Cavaliers are still battling for a trip to the Big Apple and the Eastern Conference Finals. Westwood One Sports.
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0: 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Or do you think Addie Bates is doing that legwork for Drake?
1: I do not think that either of them are fans of Drake.
0: Nah, but I bet you, for the pop culture sake, that they woke up a few hours early just to make sure that they... 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Oh, the NFL schedule release. A couple of game sixes. PGA Championship round two. Actually, there's a lot of things going on in sports. 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Okay, let's close out the program by putting this show to bed.
1: All right, I'm going to share a story with you, and you have to tell me if this is over the top or if this is a normal human interaction.
0: Okay.
1: My wife and I went to get new running shoes on Wednesday. We went to a store in the DMV to get shoes. We walked into the store. There's no one in there except for two workers. So we basically get assigned a worker. It's a younger woman and it's an older woman. And the shoe place is pretty sick. It's a nice spot. They do a bunch of different things, 3D scans. They like map your foot the way you walk, a bunch of cool stuff, right? But it also like takes us then away from each other, right? So my wife goes with her worker. They do their thing. And I'm like chatting with I got the older lady. She got the younger lady. I'm like chatting with the older lady, and then we kind of switch places. So the wife goes over to a different spot in the store and I go over to get my foot mapped and all these different things, right? I'm having small talk with the lady. We're in the store for longer than we should have been, probably like 30 minutes. And eventually the conversation kind of gets to places where I'm like, I don't know why I'm having these conversations. They're like talking to me about how they feel about public transit and just, I never want to hear about a 70-year-old's view on public transportation. I know it's not good. They don't like it. I don't need any of these things. So we walk out of the store, right? And my wife looks at me as we kind of get out of earshot. She's like, I didn't like that. And I was like, what happened? She's like, it got too personal. I was like, what do you mean? She's like, well, I found out that this woman, she was with a younger woman who I just met, broke up with her boyfriend because she opened the relationship. And he didn't like that she opened the relationship. And then it led to them breaking up, but she still wants the ex. And I was like, why did she tell you that? And she said, I have no idea. I didn't ask for that information. Is that a cool overshare?
0: Now, would your experience have been different if it was flipped? Like, would you be saying, this girl was awesome? She shared all this information. Because I might be more interested in that than I am learning about the 70-year-old's thoughts on public transit.
1: I have never wanted to be on the receiving end of an overshare. Never. Especially when someone's complaining about an open relationship. I don't care. They're like, that's not for me. That's not my bag.
0: Yeah. Yeah.
1: Like, what do you want me to do? What do you want me to do about this open relationship that you started? I can't do anything about it.
0: What kind of shoes did you get, most importantly?
1: Mizuno's. That's my favorite running shoe. Wave Inspire 22.
0: See, my wife's parents, in-laws, run a shoe store. Introduced me to On Clouds. Your boy's flying with those. The good stuff. That's as good of a lead-in you're going to get, Drake Toll.
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Kevin Harlan is going to join us from Cleveland a little bit later on this hour. He'll be on the call Prime Video for Game 6. Cavaliers looking to close out the Pistons, earn a spot in the Eastern Conference Finals. The Cleveland Browns, they were in the running for perhaps being the biggest loser of the NFL schedule release. Everybody in the NFL would tell you there is one state you don't want to play football in September, and that is Florida. So you don't want to find yourself playing road games at Miami, at Jacksonville, at Tampa to open things up. The Browns open up in Jacksonville, then in week two, play in Tampa. Two road games to open up, and then you close the season with three road games in your last four. So that's not great. You can make a case for Cleveland perhaps being the losers of the NFL schedule release. There's one team that stands above the rest. The Indianapolis Colts were the biggest losers of the NFL schedule release. Put the L on their forehead. The Colts greatly could have benefited from a lighter schedule right up top. They could have used a favorable start to the season. More than even Kansas City would benefit with Patrick Mahomes coming back. More than Denver could benefit with Bo Nix coming off the ankle. The Colts, you have Daniel Jones coming back from a ruptured Achilles that he injured December the 7th of last year. So it's a race against time for him to get ready for the season. Also, let's not forget, a couple of weeks after they gave Alec Pierce the bag, they're cleaning up his ankle. They're doing a procedure on that. While he's expected to be back in time for training camp, any setback there is going to put him on the PUP list, missing the first four games. And don't forget, DeForest Buckner had a neck injury in the middle of last year, came back week 15, week 16, somewhere around there, and he re-aggravated the herniated disc in his neck, and he's hopeful that he's going to be returning to camp, but it's a lot like the circumstance with Pierce. Indy did not get its wish for a light early season schedule. The Colts will start with AFC favorite Baltimore. Right off the rip, the Colts get the Ravens. And if that's not difficult enough, they then travel to the Kansas City Chiefs week two. Following a matchup with Houston week three, they travel to London to face Washington. That's week four. And without a week off before, because it's so early on in the year, and without a week off afterwards, they come back, play the next week on the road against the Pittsburgh Steelers. That's brutal. They could have benefited from an early bye. Nope. You got to wait till week 13. Brutal. Indianapolis. See, this is also an important part of the conversation here. It's important to remember the ramifications of the Sauce Gardner trade at the deadline last year. They traded not one, but two first-rounders for the former Jet corner, which means not only were they not able to improve their roster this past year with a first-round pick, could have used that after missing the playoffs, they don't have a first-rounder in the generational draft we're expecting next year. So that deal, plus the expensive extensions for the quarterback Daniel Jones and for Alec Pierce, it's hamstrung the team's ability to improve the rest of this roster. And the schedule makers did Indy no favors whatsoever.

However, this should be very uncomfortable for a team that is supposedly in win-now mode. So the Colts, they are the biggest losers of the NFL schedule release. They needed help right off the rip. Teams generally would prefer to have an easier start to the season, given what NFL preseason has become. Get, you know, some favorable games right off the rip. The Colts, the biggest loser of the NFL schedule release. But who do you think got screwed by the schedule makers? 310-840-4910. You can't make everybody happy. Who's particularly unhappy tonight? 310-840-4910. Just for Oliver, who's taking your calls at 310-840-4910. Turned on the Dodger game here. Right in time to watch the 8-man put one into right, drive a couple of runs in. 4-2, Dodgers against San Francisco. Maybe that means they'll get back into a tie for first place in the NL West. You know, we do need to talk about the current state of Major League Baseball in a bit. We really do, because there is something really interesting that's going on at the moment. There's the Dodger game.

0: You also have the Stanley Cup playoffs out west, closeout situation for the Vegas Golden Knights. Vegas on the road at the Anaheim Ducks, looking to finish things off there. D-Day, of chief importance, given what time it is on the East Coast. It is a new day, and do you see it appearing? Have you even looked to see if it has appeared? The new Drake album, Iceman, is out.
1: Buddy, he dropped three.
0: He dropped three albums?
1: Yeah.
0: Why?
1: Yeah, we get out of a deal. He's been doing a live stream since like 11, where he's been displaying music, and then he announced at the end of the live stream he's dropping three albums. So there's three Drake albums today.
0: So that might mean there are three good songs that drop. Are you going to listen to any of it?
1: No.
0: Do you think we hear from Linnell?
1: I've been texting back and forth with him. There's a couple lines that I saw written down on Twitter that I thought were interesting that I sent to Linnell, but that's about it. I mean, I'm sure with three albums, there's like 40-some-odd songs. He's going to be pretty busy for the next few hours.
0: Is he still going to be awake when this show ends?
1: I would imagine so.
0: Okay. So I imagine, I don't know if it would preempt Kevin Harlan, who joins us in a bit. There might be some Linnell thoughts because we are not
1: about it, though.
0: ESPN, that sounds like the most ESPN thing ever, though, to be tweeting about Drake. I don't know. ESPN could be the Drake network. We're the Kendrick Lamar network. Fully happy with that. Given Kevin Harlan's stealth hip-hop knowledge, do you think he knows about Drake's new album being out?
1: Wait, well, I don't know about Kevin Harlan's stealth hip-hop knowledge. This is news to me.
0: Oh, you don't remember when Kevin Harlan went viral talking about his love of Lil Uzi Vert?
1: Kevin Harlan goes viral on like a, not bi-weekly, but like a quad-weekly basis for his calls. So I have
0: titles, and he was dropping lyrics. He knew who Lil Uzi Vert was, Lil Uzi as he called him, of course. So I'm just interested. We'll ask him. We'll see if it's even on his radar screen as he's getting ready for game six. He might drop some bar. It's a good question whether or not him or Ian Eagle on the call tomorrow more likely to make a Drake reference on the air. Three albums. Are they all Iceman, or are they all, is it different titles? Is it a triple album?
1: No, it's different titles. It's like Iceman, Habity, and Maid of Honor, or something like that.
0: What's the point
1: of
0: that?
1: Which is funny, because that man ain't never been married, but...
0: How many songs is this?
1: 41, I think, is the number.
0: 41 songs! I get what you're saying. Okay, get out of a deal, sure.
1: I mean, there's no way you're dropping 41 songs that are good. Like, it's not.
0: We're never going to hear the end of it. Quite literally. We're never going to.
1: Well, I'm not going to hear any of it, but you won't hear the end of it. I won't hear any of it.
0: See, because the problem is, if you put together, and this might be Drake ignorance, and this is going to bother people. I got a taste of it on social media today. Social media, always a great barometer for real life. If you put together a list of Drake's top albums, none of the top five, like you look at the list of his best albums, none of the lists include albums that have dropped in the last 10 years, like among his top five albums. Now, he's had monster singles on many of these albums that have dropped, and I'm sure there's probably, again, said it as a joke, kind of at the top. Oh, three albums? That probably means we're going to have three really good songs that are singles that drop. But that's really it. There aren't any great albums. And for me, this might be old guy speaking a little bit here. I still love an album. I do. I don't like it when they're overinflated, way too much. I'm not a fan of that.

0: And if we're talking about Kendrick Lamar versus Drake, GNX, Damn, To Pimp a Butterfly, and even going back to Mad City, I'd take any of those albums over anything Drake's done in the last dozen years. And I don't even think it's close. So how far removed from putting out good stuff do you need to be before people start saying you're washed? And maybe when you put out so many hits, and this is why it's hard to stay relevant in the space for a long time, like for a decade plus. It's why what Taylor Swift's done is frankly pretty remarkable. Like, maybe it's good to have self-awareness and know when to tailor back. Like, Billy Joel, I'll have to go back and check this. I think the last album Billy Joel put out was in 1991, I want to say. Because 93, River of Dreams. Because he had the awareness to know, oh, I know what songs my fans want to hear at concerts, and I don't think I am able to put out more music that's going to meet what I did with The Stranger, what I did with River of Dreams, what I've done with all the albums that I put out, the albums in the 70s. And I wish more artists had awareness such as that. Was this too smart or too rambling of a thought for Drake versus Kendrick in any sense? Did any of that make sense to you, D-Dap?
1: It made sense. I wonder if he's going to diss LeBron more. I think that's funny.
0: That's weird. You think he's going to go after DeMar DeRozan since DeMar was on stage with Russell Westbrook and Kendrick?
1: I don't think DeMar's tattooed on him the way LeBron is.
0: Oh, that's right. I forgot about the tattoo. And wasn't it LeBron that he turned to for the first interview after the Odeon album situation? The other beef that Drake lost?
1: With Pusha T, yeah.
0: Yeah. So he turned to LeBron in the dark point. And now you're bashing LeBron in the first albums, plural, apparently, since you put out, or since the Kendrick beef happened? Not so great. Is that coming back? Is that beef over, or is that coming back, you think, as a result of what we're about to get? Because I haven't
1: Buddy,
0: seen anything
1: he never
0: saying
1: lets
0: that
1: things
0: going
1: go. Come on. He never lets things go.
0: Okay, so it is going to be brought back in some shape or form. I haven't seen anything too scathing yet in what I've seen on social media. But then again, it's only been the last little bit. This is the beauty of reacting to things live in the pop culture space as well. Kevin Harlan joins us later this hour. It is the NFL schedule release where we need to hand out award winners for the best schedule release announcements, because there are multiple candidates. And in addition to fielding your losers from the NFL schedule release, 310-840-4910, those winners in terms of the announcements, next on Westwood One Sports Night.
2: We're one game away from a Thunder Spurs Western Conference Final. SGA, Wemby. Can San Antonio close it out tomorrow night and make the matchup everyone wants a reality? Westwood One Sports.
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4: We have not really talked at length about, although we have mentioned them in these conversations, Yegor Sharangovich and Martin Pospisil, the two guys that, you know, we have not spoken at length about. But are they not just as difficult to find like a very clear-cut fit for as any of the other guys we talked about? Huberto's got the injury. Zeri, we're not sure, you know, where it's going to go next year. And then Sharangovich and Pospisil, I think just as difficult to be like, well, that's clearly where he fits, or that's clearly the center he should play with, or that's clearly the role that he should be in.
5: You know, I have a harder time with Sharangovich than I do with Pospisil, which is interesting because Pospisil was coming off of a really disappointing year and is going into year one of a new contract extension that right now doesn't look very good if the results are anything like they were last season. And I know there was injury mixed in there, but that's part of the problem with Martin Pospisil in a sense, Pat, is that he hasn't been able to be in the lineup consistently.

0: enough to be effective or to live up to that contract, I think I can pretty firmly say a bottom six role for Martin Pospisil. So when he's healthy and when he's feeling his best, he can affect the game. He can be a pest. He can be a good speed addition to this team for sure. Get in on the forecheck, create a little bit of havoc, and do his thing in that role. I feel pretty confident saying that. Sharon Govich, I have almost no idea right now. Like, if you were to tell me day one, training camp, put together your night one lines based on everybody who's here and available and ready to go, I don't know that I could tell you where Sharon Govich would be or if he'd be in the lineup night one. And that's concerning for a lot of different reasons.
1: I kind of, and I understand what you're saying when it comes to, you know, like you have a better idea as to Pospisil and Sharon Govich. And I agree with you. I don't know why all of a sudden I just decided to hit play while I was still talking. I agree with you. Like, I think it is easier to find a spot for Pospisil, but the area that they are very, very similar to me is that I don't know if I necessarily can definitively say either guy is in my ideal opening night lineup right now. And I think both guys are entering training camp as like, okay, you got to prove that you should be an everyday guy with the team. And that's where I see a lot of the similarities between the two guys. Let's start with Sharon Govich. Great first, after a bad month or two to start his Flames career, like the final December on in his first year as a member of the Flames, really good. Ends up scoring more than 30 goals and has himself a really nice year, earns himself a contract that, as you mentioned, has not aged so well. He finished off the one contract, and then this past year was the first year of his current contract, which pays him $5.75 million per and still has 4 years left on it. If you're the Flames, you need to find a way to make the best of this right now. And you need to find a way to, for the time being, maximize what you're getting out of Sharon Govich. And that's whether or not he's going to remain on the team long term or whether or not there's going to be another place for him. The only way either of those things are really going to happen in a positive manner is if you maximize him and what he's capable of a little bit more. Let's start by hearing from Yegor Sharangovich. He spoke at the end of the season about his year, his frustrations, and his kind of his approach and thought process heading into the offseason.
2: Yeah, sometimes in the season I was like feeling good, you know, finding my game back and drop back, you know, to the not really good game, and it's my like second season already, and you know, I just need to go in the summer and, you know, take a rest by my head first and, you know, have a good training plan and just working hard in the summer and come back stronger.
3: So you'll change things up a little bit maybe?
2: Yeah. I will change with my fitness coach. Like, I will work this year with Rick, with our coach, and we'll see what's happening.
4: Do you feel like, you know, frustration level, like, were you managing that throughout the year, like, at different times, like, where you know, maybe felt more frustrated than others at different points?
2: Yeah, I know, it's first, like, I had a slow start again, like last year, like, first year in Calgary, you know, and because I think me to change something in the summer, because it's really, like, sad when I had slow start, you know, and you're frustrating for yourself, and I said, just need to work really hard in the summer and find my game back.
1: So that was Yegor Sharangovich at the end of the season.
5: 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Here's Josh Graham.

quote, Drake got me feeling fanned out, laugh emoji, laugh, crying, laughing emoji twice. This poop emoji is so good. 100 meme. That's from Linnell Willingham, the Drake album. Iceman dropping, apparently three albums dropping tonight, 41 tracks. Probably not going to

0: catch those while hosting this program. We've got Kevin Harlan, who's going to join us in just a bit. In the spirit of talking about what appeared on social media, we need to talk about the NFL schedule release announcements that dropped. This has become a big thing over the last decade. Did the LA Chargers successfully retain their title for the best announcement video? The way they go all out, usually it's weird, usually it's random, usually it's way over the top. And it is over the top in the sense that they turned their schedule release into a Halo video game. It was Halo themed, and there was an actual NFL report today saying the NFL did not send any guidance out in making to not make Mike Vrabel, Diana Rossini jokes during their announcements. They said teams could use their own discretion. And since the Patriots were on the schedule for the Chargers, we were all waiting with bated breath. What were they going to do? And it didn't go strongly at it, but a message appeared on the bottom right, kind of like if you're playing a video game and you get a notification, or if you earn an achievement of some sort. It popped up in the bottom right corner of the screen. You just received a message from the New York Post. And then at the left of this like racetrack that Master Chief, the Halo character on, was on, it said something, advance further for the next photo drop, as the Patriots schedule was there. So a little tongue-in-cheek, not going too far. Denton Day, first conversation we had after the schedule drop, D-Day was near despondent. He was upset, borderline upset, that teams didn't relish at the opportunity to clown Mike Vrabel. Is this a fair characterization?
1: Complete wasted opportunity. Furious at everybody. We've only known about this story for weeks and months now. It's been like the most talked about thing on social media, sports related, for weeks and months now. You all knew that you were going to play them. Anything, like literally anything. What did they do? The Chargers had like two things on there, and it was like, it was fine, but it wasn't fantastic. I'm like, where is the fun? Take a shot. Like the Jets, they tormented you for years, that organization did. 20 years getting your ass kicked. You have a golden opportunity to make fun of the head coach for sleeping with a reporter. Nothing. No Coldplay memes. Like photoshopping Vrabel on. Like you could have done so many things and they just didn't want to. It's lame.
0: Did Washington have New England on the schedule?
1: No, they
0: did not. I don't think they did. They probably would have done something. Maybe. You're right, missed opportunity. But what would you say, before we get to Kevin Harlan in a second, what would you say is the leader in the clubhouse for being the best? If it's not the LA Chargers, who would it be? Trevor Lawrence cutting his hair during the announcement?
1: I don't think the Chargers was the best one. I loved the Vegas thing because I think the Step Brothers reference with Mendoza and Kirk is funny. I think Kirk Cousins, just generally speaking, is pretty funny. And then Jameis Winston standing somewhere in New York playing Pictionary with fans as he is attempting to like do a French bit wearing French attire was hilarious to me.
0: All right. So that is the NFL's schedule release antics on social media. Might have to check out a few of those things. Didn't see all of those. Kevin Harlan, our teammate, joining us. We visited with Mike Golic, who was with Scott Graham, for a couple of hours breaking down the schedule. Kevin Harlan, in addition to all of your other responsibilities, you've been the lead announcer for Westwood One's NFL coverage for a long time now. Tonight, we learned the slate of games you're going to be calling throughout the season. First, you'll have the Super Bowl rematch on a Wednesday night between the Seahawks and the Patriots to open things up. And then it's a home game for you with the Chiefs hosting the Broncos. Kevin, I know you're busy, but I didn't know you were responsible for booking the NFL schedule as well.
2: Yeah, it turned out pretty good. Josh, good to be on with you. And I got a glance at it. I've been traveling tonight, so I've not seen the entirety of this schedule. But realize that the Chiefs and Broncos will be week one in Kansas City, and that'll be good. The big question is, will the two quarterbacks be available? You know, Bo Nix had the ankle surgery and then had follow-up surgery, and Mahomes is coming back from the blown knee. We're all kind of crossing our fingers that we get both those guys playing on week one. It sounds like Nix is going to participate in some OTA work and is back on the field. And Mahomes, I talked to a couple of people within the organization a couple of nights ago, and he is making incredible progress, and he's a pretty quick healer. And my guess is they will both be starting that night, and that'll be a terrific way for the Monday night schedule to start. The battle between those two teams has been significant last couple years. The Broncos have probably played the Chiefs as well as any team in pro football. And I think that will be a heck of a way for both those teams to start the new season with very high hopes, of course, of going deep into January.
0: See, we'll speak about this in generalities. A few months ago, I was talking with Mike Tirico at NBC, and him knowing I was in North Carolina, he told me that it was crazy to him with how NFL primetime schedules work at times, that it wasn't since he took the job at NBC that he had called a Carolina Panthers game in Charlotte. The last time he called a game in Charlotte was 2015, he said. It had been more than a decade. So some announcers in a position like yours might look at a slate of games and say, well, I'm just excited to go to some cities I don't get to go to all that often. This year, there's a new stadium in Buffalo that looks majestic in how it's been constructed. What most excites you when you look at a schedule of games, Kevin?
2: Well, until I get my CBS schedule, I really don't think much about it, to be quite honest, because the whole thing for me is a Sunday to a Monday. And last year happened to be one of those years where we got a ton of games on the West Coast on Sunday and then games on the East Coast on Monday. And that made for some tricky travel, but it worked out.
0: Can you share real quickly, by the way, what the closest call was? Like, I know so many people in your position I know people who do a lot of college and then try to do NFL the next day, and there have been some close calls. Shout out to Wes Durham. Shout out to Dave Pash. Shout out to many other guys I'm forgetting in the moment. Adam. Oh, I can't forget about Anish Roff, my guy with the Panthers. Give me the closest call for Kevin Harlan where he got in maybe before the anthem's being sung or something.
2: You know, and the NFL really has not been that close because it's a night game, so usually when I have a West Coast game, I'll go to Chicago or Detroit or Minneapolis or Houston or Dallas and spend the night and then and try to get a good night's sleep and then take a reasonable flight in the morning and get there by noon. And I can't really say that there have been many close calls with that. There have been some in the NBA over the years, but not really with my Sunday to my Monday night. You get a whole day to get there on Monday, and it usually it works out. I try to stay away from red eyes if I can. If I can get halfway there the night before, I usually try to do that. And then I have no, and there's so many good airport hotels that I can stay at when I land, especially in Chicago, which seems to be the easiest connection of all, with a lot of different possibilities to get to my Monday night game, you know, from O'Hare. So that works out pretty well. And so there really aren't the tight thing. Now, if I got weather, you know, it becomes a different story. But knock on wood, this is my 17th year on Monday, and I've not had an issue. Couple mechanicals along the way, but you navigate those and move along, and it works out well, and I'm well rested on Monday night and ready for some of these incredible games that we're going to get this season and have had in the past.
0: We want you to get a good night of sleep as well in Cleveland, where you're kind enough to join us. Our lead NFL announcer, Wes, will want our teammate, Kevin Harlan, here with us. But I do need to ask you about that game. Prime Video, we can catch you. Cleveland-Detroit closeout situation. Who We know the narratives that are out there about James Harden in the playoffs and Cleveland.

0: Devlin was obviously down 2-0 in the series. So, and there's the obvious pressure for Detroit to try to extend the series. How do you diagnose the pressures of both these teams, what they're facing tomorrow night?
1: You know, Detroit has really been kind of an interesting story because in the first round they were playing Orlando and they were down 3-1 and facing elimination and came back to win that series, won 3 straight, including one in Orlando in a game 6 where they were down by 24 and came out in the second half and allowed the Magic only 19 second half points and played with great defense. And they're playing with good defense in this series. The problem has been, after taking a 2-0 lead, is that Cleveland not only has been playing so well at home, where they've been undefeated, but they finally got their first road playoff win last night. So they will host the top seed Pistons tomorrow, a 60-win team that has really gotten some disappointing performances from guys they've really been relying on, namely Jalen Duren, who's their all-star center, whose numbers from the regular season to the postseason have been diminished incredibly. It's almost like you're looking at a different player. Surely there must be some kind of injury because his fall-off has been so precipitous that you can't even believe the numbers you're looking at. And then for the Cavs, who are in the playoffs for a fourth consecutive season, they make the trade with the Clippers and get James Harden. And Harden has really been a positive influence on this team. He's played well. He's a very even keel guy. He's been in the playoffs every year he's been a pro. This is his 17th season in the NBA, and Josh, he's been in the playoffs every single season. We know he's a multiple All-NBA player. He's been an MVP. He's a 3-time scoring champion, and he's been kind of the right thing to put beside Donovan Mitchell. And the key really probably for the Cavs is Evan Mobley up front. When he's on, that team plays well. And he's had 3 pretty good games here in a row, and they've won all 3. So they have a chance to take out the number 1 seed in the Pistons tomorrow night. They're playing in Cleveland. They've not lost a playoff game in Cleveland this year. Since Harden has been a Cavalier, they're 15-3 with Harden in the starting lineup at home. So they've had incredible success. They're really playing at the top of their game. Donovan Mitchell didn't have a great game 5 the other night, but he has had a terrific series, scored very well, and I would almost guarantee that if Cleveland wins tomorrow, he will be a gigantic reason why. But it's all hands on deck for the Pistons, who need Cade Cunningham to play well and facing elimination again. And the Cavs do not want to have to go back to Detroit and play the Pistons in a game 7. And Cleveland knows that Detroit at home won 32 games in that arena. So they got to take care of business tomorrow night or they're going to be in trouble.
0: Last thing for you. You had the viral clip where you told the nation how much you loved Lil Uzi Vert once upon a time. Is it on Kevin Harlan's radar screen that Drake apparently has dropped 3 albums at midnight in the last half hour? Is that even on your radar screen?
1: No. Did not know that. What had not been following his

0: Appreciate you spending the time with us. This is awesome.
1: You got it, Josh. Great to be your teammate at Westwood One, and we will talk to you down the road, probably the beginning of the NFL season.
0: Oh, yeah. Oh, yeah. Love it. Can't wait. Thanks so much, Kevin. Best of luck with the rest of the playoffs.
1: Always a treat. Josh, thanks. Great to visit with you. Take care.
0: No doubt. There goes Kevin Harlan, the voice of our Monday Night Football and Super Bowl coverage at Westwood One Sports on the night that the NFL schedule drops. You watch, D-Day. He's gonna listen to some of it. And then on the broadcast tomorrow night, phone's going to light up. It's going to happen. He's going to figure it out. I don't know. Got to see if, what is the overlap, you think, D-Day? Lil Uzi Vert stan, Drake stan on the other side. Is that like a robust middle of the Venn diagram?
2: I have no clue. I don't know who is a fan of Lil Uzi Vert anymore. I liked him, but I don't know what music he's put out recently.
0: I don't think it's... You could still like somebody as an artist if you don't appreciate their most recent stuff. I think I haven't listened to any of Radiohead's new stuff in the last couple decades, but I could still throw on, what, Computer Blue, I think was the album, and fire that up from the 90s and still say I'm a big Radiohead fan. I think it's fine. I think I can happen with hip-hop, too. D-Day, there is a... We have totaled up the standalone primetime games. And it's a little surprising who stands at the top of the medal stand. Standalone primetime games. We'll tell you who that is. We'll react to it. And also, a big story playing out in sports this week that isn't getting enough play. Next.
3: The Knicks are waiting to see who's next. The Pistons and the Cavaliers are still battling for a trip to the Big Apple and the Eastern Conference Finals. Westwood One Sports. Sportsnet 960, The Fan.
4: I will tell you right now that, I'm in year 18. There's been a lot of coaching changes. I wasn't particularly pleased. I remember we were flying down to Calgary back in 2018 and Todd McClellan, there were rumors that there was going to be a change made, and the Oilers dropped games to Calgary and then Vegas the next night. And we flew to San Jose and McClellan got fired. And that, to me, was probably the one that I kind of looked at. Like, I don't think this one's on the coach as much. You know, I kind of looked at the makeup of the team. In Knobloch's case, he was the right guy at the right time to come in back in 2023. The Oilers needed an even-keeled, quieter coach. He was also ably assisted by Glenn Dolson, who, of course, as you guys know, had been the previous head coach of the Calgary Flames. And Glenn had been with Connor and Leon for, by that point, six seasons and running the power play. And Paul Coffey came in with Chris. So he had an experienced coaching staff, one in real coaching experience, another in life experience as a player. And the Oilers led to the two finals. You know, guys, don't forget, in 23-24, they went 24-3 at one point. In 24-25, people forget, from the 3 months before the Four Nations face-off, the Oilers were the best team in the NHL. So they showed the best record in the league for three straight months. They showed that they had some game. They never showed that at any point this year. Okay? They didn't have a three-game winning streak until the 60-game mark. They were consistently inconsistent. Giving up goals in the penalty kill. And frankly, for me, the first time that I thought, was when the Oilers were in Calgary. It was the last game before the Olympic break. Flames were a good home team, competitive team. People forget Calgary had 96 points a year ago, 2 points fewer than Florida, who won the Stanley Cup. And the Oilers made a couple decisions with the coaching staff, and then after the game, Leon Draisaitl did not hold back. And at that point, you start to get, you're thinking to yourself, okay, you need your best players. Get back from the Olympics. They play Tampa Bay. Draisaitl's out with an injury. Edmonton gets smoked 4-0. And Connor McDavid starts talking about, John Cooper. And then, at the end of the season exit interviews, Stan Bowman said, look, I'm taking some time to evaluate, and I'm sure they were. I don't know if they made

0: officially yet, but I think we're going to hear from Stan around 10 o'clock today. And once that evaluation process took place, coinciding with the, you know, the player meetings with the general manager, you know, he's got to sort of gauge things. And I think given how important things are here, over the next 2 years with Connor McDavid, the Oilers are in win-now mode. And they need somebody that can grab that room as a coach, an experienced guy that can put defensive structure and process in his team's games, that can improve the penalty kill and take the reins of this thing. And so Chris is a good coach, but I think they need a different coach for right now, especially given how important the next 2 years are here in oil country.
1: Well, if they could get Scotty Bowman and the ghost of Toe Blake to coach this team, would that even be enough? Because is the roster good enough to legitimately win a Stanley Cup as it is now?
0: It's a fair question. I don't think they, like, I've known Chris a long time. I know his family. When he got hired, another coach that used to coach the team that was with the Western Conference team was like, oh, you know, you've been advocating for this guy for years. I don't think he got the most out of this team this year, but this is not the easiest team to coach, okay? And there is, you know, there's a different level of expectation when the gods gift you Connor McDavid. And, by the way, Leon Draisaitl turns out to be, the Oilers have three superstar players, make no mistake. McDavid, Draisaitl, and Bouchard are superstar players. They're amongst, you know, the best players in the league. And you, some of the moves that transpired during the course, like you look at the Colson trade, it's been a home run for Edmonton. Absolutely. However, you look at the Tristan Jarry trade, did not work out, and Chris went with the other goal, like Connor Ingram. Trent Frederick signing after he got acquired here, did not work out this past year. Chris healthy scratched him in that game in Calgary before the Olympics. And I disagreed on the air with that decision. You got to find a way to make it work with that player. They committed 8 years to him. So they're going to have to get more out of what they got. And I would assert to you that the easiest way to get the greatest impact on the team is to make a coaching change. It's a hard decision. It's a hard business.
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0: Kevin Harlan was so kind to interrupt us today. We were talking about the best NFL schedule announcements. And you were saying the Chargers do not have the belt. Did you officially give it to the Giants, or was it a split decision in your mind?
1: I don't know that I've awarded the belt yet. I think the Chargers, I'm trying to think of a good metaphor for kind of what the Chargers are with this. I think they set the bar very high years ago, so everybody just anoints them as the winners. And I think generally speaking, I'm a big fan of what they do on social media. I think their YouTube channel is far and away the best of anybody. They have a lot of really good insight that I find really, really cool in terms of like day-to-day activities around the team and what rookies go through, what the training staff goes through. Like, they really crush it. And I like Halo, but I was more of a Modern Warfare 2 guy than I was Halo. So the nostalgia didn't quite hit for me as much as it hit for you if you played Halo.
0: Was part of the calculus, either last year or a couple years ago, they got really messy in terms of talking about other teams and yet kind of tepid at Mike Vrabel and the New England Patriots?
1: Definitely. Because, I mean, if you think about it, outside of the Titans one, right? The Titans one where I feel like the Titans kind of like kickstarted this. It was them and the Chargers. But the Titans, when they were on, was it Broadway? Whatever the street's called in Nashville?
0: Yes, where you had the person, you had random people. Generally, it was women that were on their bachelorette trip.
1: Yeah, you're going
0: whatever.
1: To people that have, you know, next to no clue about football, which is fine. Not everybody does. But you're going to people that have no clue about football. Like, that was funny. But outside of that, the best ones are when you're taking shots. Like, if you're not hilarious, it's when you're being petty. It's when you're being mean. It's when you are shooting at the opponent. And I was kind of hoping for that. Now, they were metaphorically shooting at the opponent via the Halo, but I'm looking for petty in these. They've kind of lost steam.

0: to me, if Understood. I'm being honest.
1: I was trying to remember some of the team names that they came up with when they hit the... One of them was...
0: Somebody called, I think it was the Colts or the Broncos, the Horses, which I thought was funny.
1: Yeah, the Horses. You show the logo and then they try to guess it. It's pretty good. So, you're not in on the Jaguars using
0: God, that
1: Trevor Lawrence
0: awful.
1: Getting a haircut as a means to announce their schedule.
0: I mean, I'm happy for Trevor Lawrence as someone that once had the lettuce. I know it's hard to believe because I'm bald as hell now. But as someone that once had the lettuce, it's a big deal to cut the hair off. But he went from like fun soccer mom haircut to like, I have carrots at halftime, not fruit snacks, soccer mom haircut. And that's just not a great look for him.
1: Sure. Makes sense.
0: He doesn't surf either. If he surfed, it may be different.
1: Let's count the standalone primetime games for some of the biggest brands in the NFL. The Eagles have the most standalone games, which is different than primetime. They have 8. Not all of those are primetime games, because you have one that's international. They have a Saturday afternoon game that's a standalone game in December, and they have a Thanksgiving Day game against the Cowboys. Speaking of Dallas, the Cowboys are tied for the most primetime games. This is Thursday night, Sunday night, or Monday night. They have 6. They have 6 primetime games. D-Day, in case you haven't looked, do you know who they are tied with for the most primetime games? The Dallas Cowboys.
0: Would it be the Los Angeles Rams?
1: That is correct. TV networks believe that the Rams are going to be a monster. From a branding perspective, does this track with you, or is this all they believe the team is that good? They put them in the class, say, of Buffalo, and that's why Buffalo gets all these primetime games and Baltimore gets 5 standalone games, just because we think you're good. This isn't the strength of LA's brand, right?
0: It's a little bit of both. If anything, I think it might be more the strength of McVay's brand than like the actual Rams itself. Because like, regardless of what, obviously you have the reigning MVP with Matthew Stafford, but he's also old. McVay, I think, is a big enough star that his brand
1: carries
0: away.
1: Because it's not a football town. It's
0: no.
1: Dodgers and Lakers, their stadium gets taken over by fans quite regularly. It's a thing that's known.
0: But we, dorks, love McVay because he's a genius in most instances.
1: Well, that's the thing. In the end, what do we want in a primetime game? We want good games. That's what we want. We want to watch the best teams play each other. And most people probably point to LA and say that's the best team in the NFL. Probably. That's what most people think. Right?
0: They're at least in the conversation. Like, even if you're like, actually, I don't love the Rams, but the odds have the Rams as the best team. DraftKings has them 8-1.
1: Getting to Major League Baseball, since we have a minute. You might have missed it this week, but preliminary talks scheduled to happen between the Major League Baseball owners and the MLBPA. Because we know about the looming work stoppage and the CBA expiring after this baseball season. And that's encouraging. And another thing that should be encouraging. Remember the talking points. Well, the Dodgers have won the last 2 titles, so they're going to win a 3rd because they added Kyle Tucker and yada, yada, yada. If you don't, baseball's mired with the teams that have the high payrolls, and those are the only teams that can win. Well, going through the list of the highest payrolls in baseball for this specific season, here are the top 4. Number 1, the Philadelphia Phillies. Believe it or not the Dodgers. Number 2, yes, those Dodgers. Number 3, the Yankees. Number 4, the Toronto Blue Jays. And the New York Mets are right there as well. But those are the top 4. Those teams, none of them are alone in first place in their division right now. None of them. The Phillies fired their manager, and they're 9 games back of the Atlanta Braves currently in the NL East. The Mets are 18-25. They're a game better than the Rockies for the worst record in the National League. Last place in the NL East. Gargantuan payroll. Going back to those Dodgers, half game back at the Padres, but then they won last night, so now they're tied at the top with the Padres, but they've been in a bit of a losing spell the last week and a half. Certainly haven't looked themselves, beaten in a best of three series over the weekend against the Braves last weekend. The Yankees, they haven't looked so great of late either. Just lost 2 of 3 against my Orioles. They were swept last weekend. The Rays are 2 games up on the New York Yankees. And those Toronto Blue Jays, the AL East champs from last year and the AL champs from last year that nearly won the title and spent a lot more money. Top 4 in baseball and payroll. 19-24, 9.5 games back of first place in the AL East. So this idea that payroll entitles you to winning, that having more money than anyone else entitles you to winning, is stupid. Or else the New York Knicks would have won something this century. Yeah, we know they're in the conference finals. Okay. But they've spent more than anybody in the NBA this century, and what have they gotten as a result of it? When's the last time the Yankees won a title? 2009? It's been more than 15 years. Oh, but I thought payroll just guaranteed you all this winning. How much money does the SEC have in football? More money than God, and they haven't been even in the college football championship game the last 3 years. So this idea that money gives you a birthright to winning, it's just not true. And hopefully that's something we can remember and be encouraged by as the owners start dialogue with the players and the MLBPA in hopes that we don't have a work stoppage next year and that we do have Major League Baseball on opening day in 2027. There is a team that is a clear winner from the NFL schedule release tonight. It's not a team that should surprise you, but we will tell you who that team is next on Westwood One Sports Night.
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0: cash grab.
1: Just not even going to acknowledge it. We've got a monster show tonight. When Kevin Harlan and Mike Golic join the show, you're not going to ruin my vibe. Even when the Dodgers win 5-2 against the San Francisco Giants. Congratulations. You're now in first place in the NL West. So happy for you. You're so deserving and so great. So happy for the Dodgers. How about we get to the NFL schedule release? Whether it was intentional or not, there's no doubt that the NFL schedule makers really helped out the Kansas City Chiefs tonight. More specifically, Patrick Mahomes, because you must remember that Mahomes is coming off a serious injury for the first time in his career. Fortunately for him, prior to last December, the most

0: substantial injury he sustained. A high ankle sprain. There was the Super Bowl that he played in with the turf toe, yet still had a key run on a third down against Philly. That was the one they won on a kick. The James Bradbury pass interference leading to the Butker winner. Not the one that Philly blasted Kansas City in New Orleans a few years later. He's never been out Mahomes for a long period of time. But against the Chargers last year, that changed Mahomes. He tore his ACL, and since that injury happened so late in the season, he didn't have surgery until December 15th, there have been concerns about whether or not he would be able to return in time for the 2026 season opener. And while the Chiefs brought Justin Fields in to be the insurance policy backup QB, Andy Reid earlier this month said that Mahomes is expected to participate in most of the Chiefs' offseason program. This was a conversation on our Westwood One Sports Night NFL schedule release show. Mike Golic, a co-host with Scott Graham on that, and Kurt Warner was on that show. And we have this sound. Kurt Warner was breaking down the Patrick Mahomes injury and coming back from it and some of the considerations you have to have with Mahomes when bringing him back at the start of the season. Here was Kurt Warner.
1: When a player, if they believe that they're ready and they're cleared to play, and they're in their coach's ear that they want to play, man, it is a tough thing to keep guys like a Patrick Mahomes off the football field. The other thing, though, is we've seen it plenty of times where guys come back, they think they're ready to go, it seems a little bit early, and then they tweak something and they re-injure stuff. And so that, to me, is the cautionary tale, is that every sign, you know, that I've heard up to this point is ahead of schedule, you know, and we get people talking about the best athletes in the world. Somehow they're able to heal a little bit faster than other guys.
0: That was Kurt Warner on our Westwood One Sports Night show, or pardon, on the Westwood One Sports NFL schedule release show. See, we got so many programs here on Westwood One Sports. And that brings us to the actual schedule. In terms of travel, in terms of competition itself, the NFL could not have made Kansas City's season start more favorably than it did. Plain and simple. Not knocking it, just calling a spade a spade. The opener for Kansas City is a Monday night game against Denver. A Monday night home game, which means the NFL quite literally is giving Mahomes the absolute most time possible to be ready for week one. They could have, because they are slated to play in Kansas City this year, or pardon, in Seattle, they could have sent Kansas City to Seattle for the Wednesday night game to open the year. They didn't do that. Instead, you go up against Bo Nix, who also is having an offseason rehab. Denver hoping he's ready to go. Week two, second straight home date, second straight primetime game. This is Sunday Night Football against a team with a hampered QB on rehab assignment. Daniel Jones, the Colts QB. He's recovering from an Achilles, a significant late-season surgery. Week three, Miami. New head coach, new quarterback, not a playoff team. Week four, Vegas, a team obviously had finished with the worst record this past year. New quarterback, new coach, not a playoff team. So, and then week five, the earliest possible date you can get a bye is week five. They get the bye. And that's exactly what you want if you're Kansas City. And that isn't to say they don't have difficult games on their schedule. We knew what the opponents were since January, but most of them conveniently pushed to later in the year. You don't get any of your most difficult games. And I'm talking about Buffalo, the LA Rams.

0: Rams, the Patriots, the Broncos on the road, the Chargers. You don't get any of those games until at the earliest mid to late October. And that's exactly what you want. But the offseason the Chiefs have had and the schedule that they were just given, it's time for us to be taking them seriously again as contenders. But do you buy the NFL looking out for Patrick Mahomes, or are you of the belief that this is coincidental? 310-840-4910 if you want in. Are the Kansas City Chiefs the big winners from the NFL schedule release? 310-840-4910. You also could chime in on Westwood One Sports Night on YouTube. We're on X at Josh Graham Show. You can find me. R. Willie writes in, did you really just say Buckner, not Butger? Because Buckner booted the ball for the loss. Yeah, Bill Buckner did that in 86. Harrison Butger, the butt kicker. Probably the best social media handle. I don't know if he still has it, but his social media handle was Butt Kicker. Butt Kicker 7, Harrison Butger. So yes, if we misspoke, when you do 4 hours of talk each night, you're going to be shocked to learn. At times, you might misspeak. It's possible. It's possible. But understand that you just found the opportunity to swoop in and make a Bill Buckner reference, which I greatly appreciate. And I appreciate those type of inputs, just like I would your input on who wins the NFL schedule release. 310-840-4910. That is a call number. That is a text number as well. Do you buy the NFL looking out for Patrick Mahomes? Putting the NFL schedule release aside, this is something that D-Day and I, Denton Day, the producer of this program, and I were talking about a short while ago. It's low-key, D-Day, a busy time in sports. I know. The wise philosopher once said, we sleep in May and all of that. But did anybody remember that the PGA Championship was this week? I love golf majors. I do. And it totally slipped me. No clue. And you got John Rahm getting frustrated, hitting a divot after a shot. One of his divots hit like a volunteer. That's not great. Not a great time to be on the be a live tour player at the moment. There's a lot to be frustrated about. But not seeing a lot of low scores in round one, it's going to be one of those types of championships. Not going to be a birdie fest. Talking about seven players at 3 under par in first. And you got a few folks at the bottom of the leaderboard that shot 7 over, 8 over, 9. Yeah, we even have 10 and 11 over par. Some 81s were put up. Bryson DeChambeau shot 76 today at 6 over par. So we got the PGA Championship that's happening. Of course, you have the NBA and Stanley Cup Finals as well. NBA Game 6 picks, that's coming up in just a bit. You have the Vegas Golden Knights clinching their series on the road at Anaheim. They'll face the Colorado Avalanche in the Western Conference Finals. Also tonight, Montreal, a big winner on the road in Buffalo. They're one win away at home from facing my Carolina Hurricanes in the Eastern Conference Finals. Seems like we're on a collision course between the Canes and the Avalanche facing off. How about the NBA scouting combine going on in Chicago? That's this week. Baseball, I suppose. And D-Day, how about this card that we have in UFC? Where we have less than 48 hours from now, Ronda Rousey and Gina Carano, and weren't there some other big names? Did you say Nate Diaz was on this card?
1: Yeah, Nate Diaz on this card, Francis Ngannou on this card. Now, there are going to be some people that are very unhappy with you, Josh, because this is not a UFC event. It's an MMA event, but not a UFC event. It's instead, I think it's MVP.

0: MVP, MMA running in opposition. Ronda Rousey, not a big fan of Dana White. They've clashed for a number of different reasons. Gina Carano also clashed with Dana White for a few different reasons. Gina Carano also never fought in the UFC. She's one of the trailblazing women mixed martial artists, but never fought in the UFC. I don't think that fight's going to be particularly entertaining, if I'm being honest. Ronda Rousey should mop the floor with her.
1: I should have known this wasn't a UFC event when I saw that it's on Netflix on Saturday night. That probably should have been the
0: right. They have this big deal with Paramount. UFC does.
1: What's a bigger slip, that or saying Buckner rather than Butker in this segment? I'm a professional broadcaster, in case you don't know.
0: I don't know about either. Massive slips. The UFC and the MMA junkies are mad at you. The casual fan probably calls all forms of mixed martial arts UFC.
1: Can we agree those people suck? And I'm not talking about just specifically with the fight game. I'm talking about the hardcores who gatekeep in sports. And this could be like a full summer topic at some point, especially when we get close to the World Cup, because can we all just say in unison and agree in unison that soccer fans are the worst gatekeepers of the bunch? But they're everywhere. Like, lacrosse gatekeepers aren't good. Hockey, you have some of them. Yes, in the fight game you do. Baseball can be pretty bad sometimes. Oliver, let's just be honest about it. Like, if you don't refer to things certain ways, if you don't talk the way that baseball fans like you to talk and refer to things the way baseball fans want you to refer to, you have the purists that, of course, will try to correct you and tell you, oh, well, this. Like, we can agree that the gatekeepers in sports, just generally, broadly, they're the worst. Even worse than the people that don't care as much, the casuals.
0: I would agree with that. Uh-huh. Is there gatekeepers in baseball? I mean, I know they're purists, but I don't know that they're
1: Oliver, am I right? Like, you know what I mean. It's like, if you, something as simple as, like, the way you talk about a guy who has, like, a no-hitter, or the way you talk about, just fill in the blank.
0: Because it feels like in, like,
1: baseball people
0: UFC,
1: get mad.
0: It feels like they are a little bit more extreme than what baseball people are.
2: The only one that's, like,
1: can understand that.
2: The only one that's, like, egregious is when you hear someone say points instead of runs. But I agree with you in general. I mean, that one's just egregious. Like, that's if I was watching soccer and I said, oh, nice touchdown. You know what I mean? Like, that's...
1: See, here's the thing with that. So the Orioles had an interim manager, because they fired Brandon Hyde early in the season last year, named Tony Manzalino, who at times in press conferences would say points rather than runs. Interim manager. And here's the thing. It may or may not have impacted my view on whether or not he should have been considered for the job.
2: I think it's a fair point.
0: I think it's very fair.
1: I don't even think that's snobbish. If you call it points rather than runs, that's an issue. In hockey, I'll stand up for the folks who say, if you call it a ball or a ball game, oh, yeah, we got a tie ball game. No, you don't. That is a puck. That isn't a ball. I'm sorry. I will stand on that. I'll die on that hill, happily. 310-840-4910 if you want in. So we'll get to that. Winners of the NFL schedule release. If you have thoughts on gatekeepers in sports, fine. 310-840-4910. There are two NBA Game 6s Friday night. Who wins them? That's next on Westwood One Sports Night.
3: We're one game away from a Thunder-Spurs Western Conference Final. SGA, Wemby. Can San Antonio close it out tomorrow night and make the matchup everyone wants a reality? 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
5: The Toronto Blue Jays with about as important of a 19th win of the season as you'll get with the walk-off grand slam over the Tampa Bay Rays. I don't know if this is going to be the turning point of the season. If we'll look back at this and this is what jump-started them. But holy cow, did this team need a moment like that, hey?
6: No question about it. You know, Buck Showalter, the four-time manager of the year who had the pleasure of working with the MLB Network, still keep in touch. He told me years ago, he said, 50 games of the season you're going to win, and 50 you're going to lose, And it's the other 62 you got to figure out. You never know.

0: dozen ago. And further to that point, Tim Kirchin, my old friend and colleague from ESPN, would say to me, every year there's at least five or six circle games, and you have to determine what they end up being. But when the season's over, whatever your team is, you can look back and go, yeah, that was a big one. Yeah, that was a big one. Win or lose, that ended up propelling us or taking the wind out of our sails. Now, it's too early to determine what it will be, but at least we're at the quarter pole mark of the season. 25% down in a couple weeks by Victoria Day, we're going to be a third of the way through. That felt like a circle game. Like, hopefully in a positive sense, they're ready for the Blue Jays to go, they're reeling at this point, right? The offense is brutal, like clearly slumping. They've got to get a win like this and to do it against a really good team. And Varsha specifically, I know there's such a focus on Vlad Jr. and the fact he's not hitting home runs, and that's totally fair and warranted criticism. I'm with you. Like, two home runs is not going to cut it for a guy getting $500 million, period. And he's slugging .373. Like, that's the shocker now. Like, Vladdy has a higher on-base percentage than his slugging percentage. 381 to 373. I'm like, that can't happen. 381, by the way, is great. That's a terrific on-base percentage. But he's now hitting .288, so he's slumping as before. He's hitting .340 a few weeks ago. But Varsha is another guy who, if I said to you, where are the home runs going to come from? You go, well, Varsha. Like, he's one of those guys, hits .220, but he'll hit you 35, 40 home runs. Like, oh my God, it's stellar defense. And he has not been in those home runs. So a grand slam like that in a moment like that felt massive. And again, if you're looking at strengths of this Blue Jays team, look no further than the starting pitching. I know Gausman got roughed up the last start. The problem is with a guy like Gausman is if one pitch isn't working, you're in trouble. Like, if you have five or six pitches, you just kind of adjust. He is so reliant on his splitter that if it's getting hit, then he's done. And that's exactly what happened. But Dylan Cease last night, my goodness, Peter, I'm like, talk about a guy who's worth the money. I mean, there's two things you're going to get with this guy: durability, length in the games, and strikeouts. Like, no matter what, like, this guy's going to pitch. He's going to have 180 innings, and he's a striking inning no matter what. So it's like seven strong innings, double-digit Ks. Like, that's just, it's great work at Dylan Cease, as advertised. I know for some people it's an overpay. $210 million, 7 years for this guy, with a 4.5 year ERA with the Padres. I get it. Maybe it's an overpay. Fine, what do I care? It's not my money. The Jays got the guy that was most important on the free agent market to them. And I think with those two and your Savage, that's a pretty big, big three. So let's hope that once they get a little healthier, right? That my concern to me is Barger. Like, Barger was gone. He wasn't good, came back for a cup of coffee. Now he's gone again. So they got to get him healthy, Kirk back in a couple weeks, and get Springer hitting. George Springer's hitting .202. Got to improve.
1: Yeah, they just need anything right now. And last night, a good step in that direction. And yeah, Cease is looking like a Cy Young candidate. At the beginning of the year, we're talking about like where all these pitching pieces fit in, which seems like quite the luxury now, given the injury situation, which is why I'm a little surprised at the Eric Lauer of it all. Toronto DFAing him after a bit of a rough outing. It has not gone well for Lauer this season. He was such a big part of the Jays last year. But I know he has struggled, even with the injuries and everything this year. I'm surprised that Toronto has said, look, we don't know who our fifth starter is going to be, but we know who it isn't going to be, and it's that guy. That was a little surprising to me, given the injury situation. What have you made of the Lauer situation out here in Toronto?
0: Oh, it's definitely surprising. Now, I think part of it was I saw some comments he'd made. Somebody asked about the opener, because I think it sucks, quite frankly. I think it's awful, blah, blah. I'm like, maybe they didn't care for the fact he was so open about it. But he was so important to them a season ago. Like, again, I think for maybe people at MLB Network, they don't really know the name, but if you follow Blue Jays day in, day out, like, dude, Eric Lauer was a godsend a season ago. He was fantastic out of the bullpen and was able to be a very good starter. And I think that facility to go back and forth is so important, especially when his injuries start to creep up. So in this season, with Bieber out with arm fatigue, with Barrios out, your Savage out, Scherzer out, you go, well, you know what? Lauer can more than be capable of being a frontline starter. Maybe a back-end starter is probably a better way of putting it. Instead, he was terrible. I mean, there's no mincing words about it. Really struggled this season. And Patrick Corbin's been an absolute shot in the arm. I had Dan Schulman on MLB Network last week, of course, the great Dan Schulman, voice of the Jays. And I said to Danny, I said, I cannot believe Patrick Corbin. 1 year, $1 million. Guy's got a 3.5 ERA. He's been fabulous. And Dan's like, oh, yeah. I go, sometimes you got to hit these guys, right? Like, once in a while, a veteran guy comes in, you go, oh, you know what? He's really stayed the ship in a time where they really needed some innings. Lauer, I expected better of. Didn't do it. Corbin, I didn't expect much. He's been really good. So the Jays brass must have looked around and go, you know what? Lauer's not getting it done. Fine, let's get rid of him. But I'm with you. A DFA is so surprising to me.
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0: games every night in the NBA that we break down, and we never take a solitary moment. Breathe a bit. Breathe in. Breathe out. And look ahead. Try to forecast, if you will. But with the NBA Friday night, Detroit, Cleveland, San Antonio, Minnesota, do you really trust Cleveland to close this thing out? Trusting either of these teams, Detroit or Cleveland, it's a fool's errand. But Cleveland, which blew two games in the last series, frankly, melted down a little bit in the fourth quarter the other night, only for Detroit to say, hold my beer. We're talking about James Harden and Donovan Mitchell here. We're talking about the choking Cavs. You're going to trust them to finish this off? No, this is seven games written all over it. Just like you couldn't trust Toronto or Cleveland in round one, you couldn't trust Detroit or Orlando. We picked up on this pretty quickly, that side of the bracket, one of these teams, unfortunately, we're going to get to the Eastern Conference Finals. Doesn't mean any of those teams are good. Doesn't mean that we should celebrate it. Doesn't mean they have a shot at winning a title. No, none of that. So, trusting Cleveland to close out Game 6, think it's going back to Detroit. Think Detroit's going to win the game on the road in Cleveland, forcing a Game 7. San Antonio, Minnesota is more interesting because San Antonio has shown the ability to dominate in this series, not just win, but dominate. Go back to Game 2, go back and look at when they're at their best. The last game never really felt all that close in the second half. But Minnesota has this heart of a champion. Sounds cliche to say stuff like that, but when you're talking about Ant Edwards, who's like freaking Wolverine, able to play in this series with the injury he dealt with, the toughness of this team, what they've already overcome, Ayo Dosunmu's not 100%. Dante DiVincenzo's out, of course. This team's tough. They always figure out a way to win, it feels like, and keep their season alive. And they clawed their way to a win against Denver without those key parts in the lineup, closing out a series. So it's just hard to imagine at home, given what we've learned about Minnesota, that this is how it's going to end. It feels, again, like we're going to get a Game 7 on Sunday. That Minnesota at home is going to force a Game 7 with the San Antonio Spurs. Meanwhile, Oklahoma City, who still hasn't lost in these playoffs yet, just sitting, waiting, laughing maniacally. Ho, ho, ho. Eight game, ho, ho, ho. You going 7? Sign us up for that, Spurs. Minnesota going 7-6 in their first two series. Outstanding. That sounds great. That's what we think happens Friday night in these game sixes. Let's go to Super Russie Dang, 310-840-4910. You're on Westwood One Sports Night. You're in Detroit. I think a game seven is going to be forced by the Pistons Sunday. I think that's what we're going to get. What say you?
1: I don't believe so. I think Cleveland's going to take care of business. I am not a homer, so I am not for the Detroit Pistons. I have my reasons, but I won't even go into those details. But let me talk Lakers right quick. First of all, let me say I am the inner city sports
0: Lakers?
1: Analyst.
0: Lakers? Yeah, talk, is what you said?
1: Let's talk Lakers for next season.
0: Why are we talking about the Lakers? They're not in the playoffs. Who cares about the Lakers right now?
1: LeBron James, the king.
0: Oh,
1: getting,
0: okay.
1: Getting another ring. So what is
0: Well, he's not in the playoffs right now. So, like, why can't we talk about the teams that actually can win and the players that can win?
1: We can, but I just wanted to talk about King James and the GM. Uh-huh. Their GM.

0: is garbage, and Magic Johnson needs to come back as the GM. Rob Pelinka is a complete bum. Magic Johnson is the reason why they even got that first ring, and then he pretty much set up the whole blueprint of everything. He was present, and then he left halfway through the season. Pelinka picked up the slack, or picked up what Magic Johnson already did, and after that, Pelinka hasn't done crap, garbage, nothing for the Lakers. Right.
1: Are you a Laker fan? It sounds like you are.
0: I am. I'm a LeBron fan. I'm a KD fan, and I'm a Curry fan. I'm more so fans of individual players first and foremost. But I do believe LeBron deserves that fifth ring. I think he can get it. But they need to bring back Magic Johnson.
1: I need to help you out on this, man. I wasn't planning to talk about the Lakers or LeBron, but I'll tell you this. It's over, man. There's no chance LeBron. There's no situation that LeBron could get a ring. None. It's done. It's a wrap. There's no team he can join that can beat Did you not watch that Oklahoma City series? Lost him four.
0: I listened to
1: every word you said. Rob Pelinka, I get it. I hear what you're saying. Telling you.
0: Bring back when the you better GM four, to get trade.
1: 42,
0: to get the better trade.
1: 42 years old. It ain't happening.
0: So what?
1: Wait a minute.
0: How old was Tom Brady when he won?
1: Different sport.
0: 25?
1: That's a different sport.
0: So what? It doesn't matter. You bring in KD, you bring in Curry, you got KD, Curry. Listen, you stack the team properly over there, LeBron has a chance to win. Never say never.
1: Okay.
0: Bro, he's called King.
1: I'm saying never. It's done. It's over.
0: He's called King James for a reason, bruh.
1: I call him LeBron James. I don't do the King James stuff. I appreciate it.
0: Yeah, how many rings does he have?
1: He has four. Thank you. We weren't talking about the Lakers, but it comes up, man. And I have no issues with LeBron James. I don't. I think he's the second best player ever, but the LeBron folks get mad when you say that, as if that's a shot. I don't mean for that to be. This is a fantastic game, a lot of great players, right? And it doesn't get better when you're 42. It doesn't. Remember the call, D-Day, we had at the start of this, where the guy's like, why do people talk about the Cowboys so much? Why do people talk about the Lakers so much? It's kind of the same sentiment. I mean, ultimately, it's driven by this, where I'd prefer to just talk about the teams and the players that have a shot to win it. And then there's a time to talk about free agency. And there's a time to talk about what's going to happen during the summer. I don't think now is that time. But it's driven by the audience. It's driven by it. And again, we heard the takes. We heard the sign of it. I understand it. Given what we're watching, D-Day, where do you stand on this in terms of a scenario that LeBron can win a title given what's being built right now at Oklahoma City and San Antonio?
2: I definitely think he can win a title next year. He's not.
1: If he joins one of those two teams, maybe.
2: I think you can put together a team that can topple one of those two eventually.
1: I don't think he can.
2: So they're a dynasty?
1: No, because they have to beat each other. I don't think you're going to get three straight titles from Oklahoma City.
2: Exactly.
1: San Antonio can beat them.
2: You can put something together in another place.
1: I know I'm saying that those two teams, I don't think LeBron, there's a situation he could join a team now going into his 42-year season and beat any of those teams in a best-of-seven series. I don't see a scenario. Like, I hear the, put them together. Let's do the basketball version of the Untouchables and get all these old dudes together. Let's get LeBron and KD and Steph and at Golden State. That team's losing in five. To Oklahoma City. That team's losing maybe in six. Like, you might get two games off of them. You got none this year, and you weren't really close. You might get two, but you're not getting

0: four. And that's the thing. This isn't college basketball. If it was college basketball, I'd be with you. Hey, just win six in a row. That can happen fine. Single elimination. But in the NBA where you have to win best of seven? Just don't think so. And again, is this coming off? I'm truthfully not trying to be a hater. I'm trying not to be. It's an effort. Is this coming off as hate? I'm trying not to.
1: I know you don't love LeBron. We all know you don't love LeBron.
0: I don't love anybody.
1: Well, see, you should enter more. You should allow more love in your heart. I think this would be a great time to do that.
0: I don't love it. I don't love any specific NBA basketball players. I don't. That's not my...
1: I don't know. It sounded like you loved Konkanibal this year. He played for your Hornets.
0: I had a bet on that. I mean, 5-1 odds to win Rookie of the Year.
1: Love and money are close to each other.
0: Sure. I understand that. Let's go to Benny, who's in Dallas. Benny, I like the Dogs to force a game seven. I like the Pistons. I like the Minnesota Timberwolves to force the seventh game. What do you say, Benny?
2: I'll tell you what. I kind of believe in the Pistons and the Cleveland going seven, but I think that San Antonio is going to close it out. I really do. Okay. I believe that Wimby has something to prove. And as far as that other really non-informative guy you had on a few minutes ago, God, 42 years old, I'm so sick of LeBron. I mean, I'm a LeBron hater because this guy's got to have, you got to pick and choose and put all these different things around him to get him where he wants to go. You know what I mean? And in order to get that the first two rings, you know, he had to go out there with Dwayne Wade and Chris Bosh and all the other guys out there, all the superstars already. And he had to be in that scenario in order to win a championship.
0: You might be the better person to ask this then, too. Like, I am not a hater, but did I come off as a hater there, Benny? Did I come off as a hater there?
2: No. You didn't come off as a hater. You came off as a realist. Because, you know, I think the league, and you know what, and if you poll most fans, you know, other than these guys who just fall in love with these cats, man, look, you know, people are tired of LeBron and all the whining and all the stuff that he does. You know what I mean? I mean, I've never seen him miss a shot where he didn't get fouled at. You wouldn't have to be within 50 feet of him, but somebody fouled him. You know what I mean? And people are just tired. Him and Luka both. I mean, they're just tired of the whining and stuff. And at 42 years old, no, I agree with you. It's over. And you know what?
0: To quote the late, great Billy Packer, it's over. I appreciate the call from Dallas. It's good to hear from you, Benny. Make sure if you haven't already, you're subscribed to the YouTube channel and to the podcast. Search Westwood One Sports Night on YouTube. 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A way you can find us as well. We talked about winners from the NFL schedule release, namely the Kansas City Chiefs. But who are the losers? Tell us at 310-840-4910, because there are a couple teams that stand out, and we'll tell you who they are next on Westwood One Sports Night.
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4: Nick Kyprios is the host.
5: I'll leave you some treats.
4: Oh, wow. Maybe some breadcrumbs to see where you ended up.
5: Yeah. Eight Pro-Vs in the rough. Yeah.
4: Real Kipper and Born, he's the host. Nick Kyprios on the Atlas Pizza and Sports Bar guest hotline. Hey, Nick, how are you?
6: Can I play?
5: Yeah, sure. Come on down, man. It's
4: a
5: beautiful
4: little
5: track.
4: On Sunday.
5: Yeah, it might snow Saturday.
6: I'd love it. Yeah, the weather sucks here, too, so not good.
4: Eventually.
6: Not golf friendly right now for us.
4: Yeah, eventually, I have faith.
5: I got out yesterday, played a little bit of mountain golf yesterday.
4: Yeah, you played Silvertip. You heard of Silvertip, Nick?
6: Yeah. I've never, but I hear it's awesome.
5: Yeah, out in Canmore, it's, we had a very good time. That's where we were hanging out when we did when Hockey Day came through last year. They did the live taping there, 32 Thoughts, and nice. It's super relevant.
6: Can we invite the Minnesota Wild?
5: They're apparently free.
4: They got time.
5: They're apparently free.
4: We had Greg Wyshynski on yesterday, and he said their roster is like a donut because there's nothing in the middle. How are they going to address that this offseason, Nick?
6: Well, they should have addressed it.

0: 22, 23-man roster to get it done.
1: Are you hearing that Quinn Hughes is going to stay in Minnesota long-term here?
0: I don't think we got any reading at all on it, guys, to be honest with you. I think it's gone a long way that the fit has been pretty good for him there. Mm-hmm. And he gets to do whatever he wants to do. He's a quarterback. He's a true leader in terms of pace of play. He had the freedom, all of it. So it's a good fit, but where is the fit, you know, off the ice for him? Long-term, mm-hmm. family, does he envision playing with his brothers? All of that comes into play, and I think we're just going to have to wait to see how this thing progresses. He's eligible to sign a contract, right, this summer?
1: Yep.
0: And we'll hear rumblings, and then we'll know for sure what it's going to feel like after July 1st.
1: What do you think they do with their goaltending with Gustafson and Wahlstedt?
0: They're going to move one out. And that's just, again, another way where Billy Guerin can address his needs on his donut team, you know? So he needs a centerman. He needs something. And he's got two pretty terrific goaltenders to play out. And I'm not sure which one he's going to pick at the end, to be honest with you, after this latest run. But he's got two that would be very intriguing to probably half the league.
2: Well, it's an interesting situation here because you have Wahlstedt, who was the guy in the playoffs, but he has no trade protection and only 1 year on his deal. And then Gustafson's got the full no move right now, and then he jumps to 6.8 in the offseason, and he didn't play in the postseason. How do you think that impacts the decision?
0: I think ultimately, you know, Wahlstedt's going to want a long-term deal, and if the best place to get it is somewhere else, he's going to be absolutely open to moving. He's young enough. He wants to be the number one. He doesn't want to share. He wants the limelight and the spotlight, and any team that trades for him will give him that, all the security he wants, and the feeling like you're our guy.
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talk about who didn't get the breaks from the NFL schedule makers. The Chiefs, shocker, caught some breaks. Some teams that don't capture the national brand power, shall we say. Not as fortunate. Cleveland, looking at you. There's one state, you talk to any football coach, they'll say, hey, we don't really want to be playing Sunday, 1 o'clock in September in this state. And that's the state of Florida. Cleveland opens up at Jacksonville. Then the following week goes to Tampa. Not ideal. Closes the season with road games in three of the final four. Not exactly what you want if you're Todd Monken. If you're the Cleveland Browns. But they are not the biggest losers from the NFL schedule release. That would be the Indianapolis Colts. The Colts, kind of like Kansas City, could have used a favorable start to their slate. And by the way, if you want to tell us who got screwed by the schedule makers, 310-840-4910 if you want in on the program. The Colts, they could have really used some help right up top. Daniel Jones, he ruptured his Achilles on December the 7th of last year. So it's going to be a race against time for him to be ready for the season. Also, after his big free agent signing, his big free agent deal, receiver Alec Pierce, we learned, got a procedure to clean up his ankle. While he's expected back in training camp.

snap, any setback could put him on the PUP list and have him miss the first four games. Don't forget about DeForest Buckner, the D lineman who had a herniated disc injury in his neck halfway through last year, came back in either week 15 or 16, re-aggravated that. Another guy that they expect back in camp, but hopefully no setbacks. Indy did not get its wish, though, for a light early season schedule. Instead, the Colts will open up with AFC betting favorite Baltimore. And if that's not tough enough, you go to Arrowhead to face Kansas City in week two. In week four, you face Washington in London. You don't get the week off before that. You don't get the week off after the European travels. Instead, you don't even get a home game after going to face Washington overseas. You play a road game at Pittsburgh the following week. That's not very kind at all from the schedule makers. And this is the part that's important to remember. There are real ramifications still from the Sauce Gardner deal right before the deadline last year. See, they traded not one but two first-round picks to bring in the former Jets corner, which means not only was it difficult for them with the expensive extensions of Daniel Jones and Alec Pierce and not having a first-round draft pick to improve a non-playoff team's ability to improve the roster. Like, that's a problem when you don't have a first-round pick. You don't have one next year. So if it goes poorly with Daniel Jones and these injuries that are here and a non-favorable schedule in a loaded draft in 2027, you don't have your first-round pick in that draft either. This is not comfortable at all for a team that is supposedly in win-now mode right now. That all is very uncomfortable. But would you say that they're a bigger loser than maybe the LA or the Las Vegas Raiders were? Because if the point of this Raiders season is to see what you got with Fernando Mendoza and have Fernando Mendoza develop, this is not the type of schedule that you wanted to get. What you wanted is, here's a clear part of the schedule where you put Fernando Mendoza in and he's going to be your quarterback the rest of the way. You don't have that really in the early part of this schedule at all. Based on the Raiders' schedule, you should expect that Fernando Mendoza is going to miss the first half of the season, or he's not going to play the first half of the season. That, like Baker Mayfield in 2018, who was the most recent number one pick to not start the season of his rookie year, that's what you should expect with Mendoza as well. Because after the home opener against Miami, it is a gauntlet for the Raiders. You have back-to-back road games where you go to the Chargers and then to the New Orleans Saints. Then you get Kansas City. Then you get a road game at New England. Then you get Buffalo. Then you get the Rams. Then you go on the road to the Jets. Then you go to the 49ers. Then you host Seattle. Then you go to Denver. Then you're on the road at Cleveland. Then you get your bye in week 13. Where do you see a commonsensical place to insert your rookie quarterback? Don't forget how clear Vegas has been in protecting Mendoza and not needlessly throwing him to the wolves. This has been Tom Brady's strongest issue in the public space since joining the media a few years back. Not having quarterbacks ill-prepared. He feels too many are as rookies and play too soon. Obviously, he's a minority stake owner with this organization. They signed Kirk Cousins for a reason. He's capable of shouldering the early load. He's a perfect guy to help

0: Mendoza along, help him learn. This schedule, it seems that it all but clinches that he's going to begin the season on the bench. So when does that debut happen? Assuming Cousins is healthy and stays healthy, the safest spot for him to debut, you're looking at week 14, coming off the week 13 bye. And that would give you 5 games, 3 at home, 3 against non-playoff teams from 2025 to play. And there are going to be folks that hear that and say, oh, that's an issue. If you're really that good, you should play right away. Say that to Tom Brady, though. Tell that to Patrick Mahomes, who didn't play his rookie year except for the Week 18 game after the Chiefs had clinched a playoff spot. Say that to Aaron Rodgers, who sat multiple years under Brett Favre. Say that to Jordan Love, who sat multiple years under Aaron Rodgers. It wouldn't be all that crazy for Mendoza to sit, but in the social media age we live in, you'll have some of those arrows being slung his way. Oh, we got a call from Ontario, Canada. So Ryan's from Ontario, Canada. I bet on Montreal. We'll get to Graham's gambling in just a bit. They handled their business against the Sabres. I am rooting. You should know this, Ryan. I am rooting for Montreal to close things out at home at the Bell Center in Game 6. Because if they do, I will be in attendance for Game 1 of the Eastern Conference Finals in Raleigh, North Carolina, between the Canadiens and the Hurricanes. So I need Montreal to close things out to make it happen. Is it going to happen, Ryan?
1: Oh, I believe so, Bob. And thanks for taking my call. Nick Suzuki from London, Ontario. Let's go. Oh, we need a Stanley Cup back in in Canada. You know, I'm a Dallas Stars fan. It's amazing.
0: No, I don't know if we need the Stanley Cup back in Canada. I'd prefer it in the 20-year anniversary of the Canes title for it to be back in Raleigh, North Carolina. That'd be my preference. I'd like for it to be there. Rob Brindamore, it's time.
1: Either way. Oh, what's the wager here, pal?
0: Oh, I'm not, hey. I've been in past years. This is the 8th straight year the Canes have made the playoffs, one series in every year. I have been to 3 Eastern Conference Finals where the Hurricanes in those 3 Conference Finals have won a combined 1 game. Okay? I'm not stepping in here with confidence saying that they're going to beat Montreal. Dobish scares me. I'm worried about Montreal. I'm telling you what I want to happen. I'm not saying that's going to... Montreal scares me because of the goaltending. I like your goalie.
1: Yeah, and it. Thanks for. I love it. Just and Rod Brendamore.
0: Yes.
1: Yeah.
0: All right.
1: He works.
0: I appreciate the call.
1: That'd be a great series.
0: Okay. Anything else to add on the way out?
1: No. Thanks for taking my call. I know you were talking to NFL, but thank you so much.
0: No, I appreciate the opportunity for me to put some good energy out there. And also to tease some guests, too. Because we do have... It was great to visit with Mike Golic and Kevin Harlan on the show tonight. A couple of big guests on the way. On Friday night, we're going to be joined by the NFL's Vice President of Broadcasting. That's Ani Bose that's going to join us. We'll also have all the normal fun on Friday nights. Free for all Friday. We'll have recaps for game 6s of the NBA. And then, speaking of hockey and, yes, my Carolina Hurricanes, on the weekend, going to be joined by Carolina Hurricanes forward Nick Ehlers. Just waiting for their Eastern Conference Finals opponent. And this is where I'm split, D-Day. This is the problem that I have in regards to this. I am less afraid of Buffalo, but Buffalo needs to win the last 2 games. And if it goes to a 7th game, I'm looking at the schedule for the Eastern Conference Finals. I don't think I'll be able to make it to a Conference Finals game until Game 7, which is a big what if that you get to a Game 7. But if Montreal wins Game 6, I'm going to be there for Eastern Conference Finals Game 1. But I'm more concerned about Montreal if they're the opponent. So what should weigh out? Should I be more interested

0: and being there to witness Eastern Conference Finals hockey game, or be more interested as a fan wanting the team that we have more of a chance of beating getting there, even if it doesn't mean me being in attendance for the conference finals?
1: You want the team that you can beat, because then they go to the finals and you go to a finals game.
0: We can beat both of them. We can do that. And I do say we for two teams. It's the Hurricanes and the Orioles. I'll wear that. We're going to be favored against either of those teams. I do. But I think Montreal is more of a threat than Buffalo is.
1: You want the team that you can beat if the conference finals don't align with your schedule, but you win, you just go to a finals game.
0: Stanley Cup finals?
1: Yeah.
0: That'd be pretty cool.
1: That's the clear route here. Don't worry about no game seven if you can handle it in game five.
0: That'd be pretty cool. Just get to the Stanley Cup final. Dude, I'm smiling ear to ear right now, man. It's a great time to be alive as a Carolina Hurricanes fan. See, just like I didn't expect, this is back-to-back segments, and I don't really want to encourage this behavior, but different sides of the spectrum in terms of topics I didn't know we were going to hit from phone callers, whether it's the LeBron stuff or hockey. This is an example of that going well, and I appreciate Ryan from Ontario. I also appreciate the Canadiens because, well, we bet them, or at least we gave them out, and they handled their business tonight. We have more bets to hand out as well. The bets have been red hot, and we have more to hand out in Graham's Gambling next.
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0: your calls on the NBA playoffs, 310-840-4910. In just a second. We have to hand out some bets, though. That's what we need to do. That's what we do. Because it's time for Graham's Gambling.
1: Sitting back, count money all day, you know.
2: It's time for Graham's Gambling. Let's make some money.
0: Take that out, Linnell. He was all in on the Buffalo Sabres last night. Didn't believe in Dobish and the Canadiens on the road like we did. Now, I just committed a cardinal sin, though. I gave out this game last night, fully intending to bet on it, and then just forgot to bet on it. So I thought I had won, and I did the thing, D-Day, where I went to my DraftKings app, and I was like, let me see the money appear. And it didn't appear, and I wondered why. And then I checked settled bets. I didn't see anything there. And then I checked open bets, and I didn't see anything there. And it dawned on me, I forgot to bet the game. Not great. The Habs, one win away from clinching an Eastern Conference Finals berth. But getting to the NBA playoffs, we're taking both the underdogs in these games, man. Neither team can be trusted in the Cavs-Pistons series, so whoever's getting the points, take that team plus the points and sprinkle a little bit on the money line, too. So Pistons plus 3.5. Yes, please. Thank you, sir. May I have another? T-Wolves plus 4.5. We'll take that, too. I think that they're going to force a game 7. I think it's going to be a great game. This team just fights.

0: fights and fights, and you can't fake urgency. And I think the team that's been to the Western Conference Finals before figures out a way at home to be a younger team that's going through this for the first time, largely. T-Wolves, +4.5. And yeah, sprinkle some on the +162 as well. We're taking both the underdogs on Friday night. Getting to baseball. Like some totals. Under 8 runs. Andrew Abbott versus Tanner Bibee. Reds, Guardians. Think that runs are going to come at a premium in that one. A fan of both those hurlers. Tanner Bibee returning in his last start and doing really well. And you're not going to like this, Oliver. Earmuffs. The Angels, they're facing Blake Snell. And you might think, well, Josh, that's going to be absolute dominance. Well, no. The Angels, they score it. And Blake Snell's probably on a pitch count. So he's not going to go deep into this game. Do we love the Dodger bullpen? I haven't loved what I've seen in recent weeks from it. So at plus money over 3.5 runs, team total? I think that that's the value play here. They might not win the game. They might lose 6-4. They might lose 8-5. But the Angels at plus money scoring at least 4 runs in this baseball game. That's what we're going with on the baseball front. So there you have it. Both the underdogs we're taking in the NBA, the T-Wolves and the Detroit Pistons, over on the team run total for the Dodgers over 3.5. And we're also on the under 8 runs. Tanner Bibee against Andrew Abbott, the Reds versus the Guardians. Those are your Graham's gambling bets for the night. And I'm not going to forget to bet those. Brandon's in Chicago. Brandon, I just told you, I think Minnesota's going to force a game 7. Are you with me?
1: What's good, Josh? Thanks for taking my call, man. You know, the other night I called you and told you about the Jordan rules and how, you know, Cade has to figure some stuff out. But it was actually Ant who reached out to MJ and asked him how to beat the double team and, you know, how he kind of rose above all the double teams and stuff. I want to get your opinion on who do you think is going to come up big for the Timberwolves, you know, so they can get the dub. I mean, I think you can look to Mike Conley to get some corner threes, man. You know,
0: I'm not a fan of zombie Mike Conley right now. I think the guy who needs to play better is Naz Reid. Because I'm fearful that teams generally overreact when they lose in the playoffs and you have expectations. And when you make the Western Conference Finals, as you did a few years ago, maybe you feel tempted to try to do something rash. I feel the fall guy might be Naz Reid, who has been okay at points in this series. But with DiVincenzo out, they need somebody to take a step up in scoring. And we got it with Ayo Dosunmu a bit, but then Dosunmu's had his injury issues. I think it has to be Naz Reid. I really do, because I think Jaden McDaniels has largely been consistent. I'll give you another name. Julius Randle was perfectly awful in the last game. Perfectly awful. He didn't hit a shot for the first 3 quarters of the game. So those are the two players I'll highlight, because I think McDaniels has been fine. Ayo's hurt and still giving you something. Anthony Edwards is like Wolverine. He's playing. I'm not a big Terrence Shannon guy. I don't love Rudy, but I know what Rudy gives you. Conley, no. I think the two is Randle and Naz Reid. That's what I circle.
1: For sure, and I think the key is to get Wemby in foul trouble. You know, they when Wemby's on the floor, they've been kind of reluctant to drive to the paint. And if you get him in foul trouble, you take him off the court. You know what I mean? And in the two matchups during the season, Randle actually had like 12 assists. So if he's not going to be putting up points, he's got to find guys that are putting up the points. You know what I mean?
0: Well,
1: and
0: put.
1: You know, well put, I think you know, Coach Finch is a good coach, and I think he'll have him up for the task. And one bet for you is Cubs White Sox, man, the over. You know, the White Sox, I'm a Cubs fan, but the White Sox have been fun to watch this year, man. And they're kind of a

0: sleeper team. So
1: I do. I'm looking at some of the series this weekend. Thank you, Brandon. It's always good to hear from you. But the you have a lot of these cross-town series that are happening. You have, you know, and it's not a coincidence, Texas versus Houston, Kansas City against St. Louis. You have the Cubs versus the White Sox, my Orioles facing the Washington Nationals. You have the Subway Series with the Yankees and Mets. You have the Marlins facing the Rays. You have the Reds facing the Guardians. Like, it's just the what are we forgetting? The Phillies and the Pirates. It's that weekend where you have all – what are the L.A. situations? Who are the L.A. teams? I just brought up one. Yeah, the Dodgers and the Angels, the Giants and the Athletics. It's all over. All over Major League Baseball where you have some of these cross-town rivalries. And, you know, maybe we get a little bit local for a second. D-Day, what is your reaction to – you're in the district. You're in Washington, D.C. Your reaction to the Washington schedule, because when I first saw it, my first thought was, yo, first four games – at Philly, at Dallas, home Seattle, and then Indy in London, that's not very fun. It's not a fun way to start things. And then the final three, at Minnesota, at Jacksonville, home Dallas. Kind of like what we talked about with Cleveland for a moment. That's not an easy way to start or to finish, is it?
2: There is no easy start or finish. There's no easy middle in here either for Washington. But it's also the NFL, so I'm not going to sit here and bitch too much about it, but you will learn about David Blau. He's been this like hot young hire this offseason. If it wasn't going to be in Washington, somebody else was going to grab him. Well, now the work's cut out for you, because in the first 4 weeks, as you mentioned, you're playing some pretty good defenses, right? You got Philly, who has a good defense with Vic Fangio. You think he's not going to try and crack the code? Dallas has put together a really strong defense, and they're going to attempt to take away the run game. Then you get Seattle and, you know, Indianapolis. I don't know what they're going to be looking like, but that game's in London, so you add the added element of that. You're going to learn a lot about this guy that was kind of viewed as like this hotshot young coach, and how he's going to be able to work an offense, and also what Jaden's going to look like in his return, hopefully, and what I'm expecting to be to form.
1: Yeah. Where are you on the pecking order of the NFC East?
2: No, Commanders first. What are you talking about?
1: Oh, okay. Didn't know that. Didn't know you'd take them over Philly or Dallas.
2: Yeah, quarterback. Better. Easy. Something's going on in Philly, too, by the way. We talked about it a bunch, but something's going on in Philly.
1: Yeah, yeah. I'd go with Dallas at the moment, but it is weird how very few people are talking about Washington. Just kind of floating under the radar. And they probably prefer it that way. In the NFC South, see, in my backyard, it's the Carolina Panthers. And Panther fans are loving the schedule because they love opening at home against a team that's exciting. They get Chicago. Don't know if that game's going to go great for you. Chicago, by God, they have some fun games on their schedule. But Chicago at Carolina is the opener. They have three primetime games. The last time, I don't know if you remember this, D-Day. The last time the Carolina Panthers were on Sunday Night Football, it was the year after Carolina went to the Super Bowl, 2016. And you might remember this. Derek Anderson started the game. He was going to take the first snap because Cam Newton didn't wear a tie on the plane. So Ron Rivera's way of punishing him was having Derek Anderson take the first snap. And what happened? Derek Anderson on a rollout threw an interception on the first play of the game, and Carolina got boat raced. That's the last time they played on Sunday night. Until this year, week four, Carolina will be hosting the Detroit Lions, who got a lot of primetime games. I think it seems like they got a lot. They got 6 standalone games, 4 primetime games, the Detroit Lions. All right. So Carolina has 3 primetime games. They face the Lions on Sunday Night Football. They go to Green Bay on Thursday night, and they faced

Tampa in Tampa Monday Night Football. But I told this story with Kevin Harlan when he joined us earlier, that Mike Tirico, I was talking to Mike Tirico last summer, and he was talking about, you know, I love Charlotte, but I haven't been to Charlotte in over a decade. Well, why is that? He's like, well, Panthers haven't been on Sunday Night Football since I've been here. I was still at ESPN working games with Gruden. The year they won the Super Bowl, there was an overtime rain game against the Colts that he called. 2015. So there's another.

0: That is what excites fans the most, though, D-Day, right? It's looking at how many primetime games your team gets. Like, you want all the primetime games.
1: That depends who you are. If your team sucks on primetime, you're probably not thrilled. But you also got to be embarrassed if you have no primetime games. Because remember, there was a point in time where it was mandated where everyone had to have at least one. And now there are teams that get kicked in the balls and have none.
0: Do you want to know who some of the teams are that do not have a single primetime game?
1: Please, enlighten me.
0: Would you like to take a guess?
1: If I had to guess, it was a lot of the teams that were picking in the top of the draft.
0: The answer, there are like five of them. The Jets.
1: Stunned.
0: The Dolphins.
1: Stunned.
0: Vegas.
1: That one actually is stunning, because I thought Mendoza would have got a primetime game.
0: But they don't think Mendoza is going to play right away.
1: They got Kirk O'Chains. So,
0: going to put Kirk Cousins in primetime? This one's interesting. The Saints.
1: Not that interesting. If you're not going to put Kirk Cousins in primetime, why would you put Tyler Shuck in primetime?
0: And then the last one. The Arizona Cardinals.
1: No Carson Beck or Jacoby Brissett or Gardner Minshew or whoever the hell else is on that roster?
0: Dude, you want to look at a schedule that... Just go ahead and play the draft sounder now. You're on the clock, Arizona. You look at that team. Just look at that schedule and you find the win. You find the wins.
1: We'll just go through it. Week 14 matchup against the Jets. That might be their first win of the year.
0: It'll be significant. A significant game. Except that staff's trying to win. I'm not convinced Arizona is. At the Chargers, home Seattle, at San Francisco, at the Giants, home Detroit, at the Rams, home against Denver, at the Cowboys, at Seattle, home against the Rams, at Kansas City, home Washington, home Philly, bye. Oh, you get the Jets. After the bye week.
1: Awful bye, and you said it. The Jets are trying to win. That makes them vulnerable because they're not very good at that.
0: At New Orleans, home Vegas, San Francisco. That does look like that. Those final four games scare me for Arizona. Trying to clinch that pick. You get the Jets at home, Vegas at home. San Francisco maybe has a playoff spot locked up at that point. I don't know. Might scare you just a little bit.
1: All right, so let's play fantasy quarterback matchups here, right? It's the Hall of Pain is what we'll call it, the run of pain, the final four games. What would you rather sit down to watch? The potential of Carson Beck versus Cade Klubnik. The potential, I mean, Mendoza and Beck would be fun because it's a rematch of the national championship, and we'll probably be getting at least one or two of the, hopefully two of them, but at least one of those guys at that point in time. And you got the New Orleans situation. I'm not a believer in the New Orleans situation. They might be tanking for Arch at that point.
0: I just want to go to New Orleans. So I'd probably go to that game.
1: I would love to go to New Orleans again. It's a great food city. You'd love it down there.
0: I do love it. You're preaching to the choir. I love New Orleans.
1: I mean, Daddy would love a beignet right now.
0: I'm not a big beignet guy, but I'm also not a big donut guy either. It's just not my preferred snack. There are so many treats and snacks that are unhealthy, and something about the doughy ones makes me feel especially gross. It just makes me feel like I'm inhaling sustenance.
1: Well, what's your preferred with some other sweet treat?
0: I got another bag of those mini Starbursts earlier today and emptied it out in one day.
1: Yeah, fruity.
0: Sour as well. Like sour stuff, but I also like richness. So like a cheesecake or like a really rich chocolate cake, it's just something about the doughy, you know. If I'm going to eat a donut, it has to have a bunch of the chocolate and stuff on top.
1: Well, I can tell you where not to go. I'll leave it at that. It could sponsor us one day. I'm

0: terrified now that we're on national radio. On local radio, I could just take shots at big brands because they were never going to sponsor us. I'm terrified now to take shots at big brands in the event where a salesperson who has not told us is working on a crazy deal, and I don't want to ruin
1: it. Oh, I forgot. Well, you could say positive things sometimes. I should note, just because this came up, this was not intended to come up, but today might be a significant day in my life. Drunken Sam writes in, I pegged Josh to be a jelly bean guy. Fine with jelly beans. Don't seek it out. I want more Skittles than that. I'm a Skittle guy over jelly beans. I don't need the chewiness. Anyway, it might be a significant day in my life, D-Day, because Whataburger is new to North Carolina, and I've never had it. Because every time I went to Texas or spent time in Los Angeles, where I always went to In-N-Out, but never went to Whataburger. So today, I'm going to have Whataburger probably for the first time, which means in addition to having the NFL's VP for broadcasting on Ani Bose and Free For All Friday and recapping game sixes in the NBA, I also might be recapping my first ever trip to Whataburger.
0: Did it just open?
1: In the last couple months, yes.
0: Oh, okay, so it's not like grand opening line around the store kind of deal.
1: No. I plan to sit there for a late lunch and enjoy myself. That's what I plan to do. See, the fact that Oliver's just looking at his phone and his ears haven't perked up in this tells me that he's not a Whataburger guy, that this doesn't move him at all.
0: No, he's had this.
1: He's a significant day.
0: He's an In-N-Out guy. I feel like I missed the train on Buc-ee's. Like, it almost feels like it's too much of a caricature now.
1: I haven't been.
0: I haven't either.
1: But they're building one right down the way from where I live. So I might venture to Buc-ee's sometime soon. But I need to know what to get at Whataburger. Is it as simple as just getting a double cheeseburger, or should I get like a butter burger?
0: Spicy ketchup. Buc-ee's feels like the Chiefs of establishments. Yeah, it's like really sick at first. You get this Mahomes guy, he's throwing passes with his eyes closed and it's misdirection. You're like, wow, this is awesome. I wish we had a lot more of this. And then you get a lot more of it and you're like, all right, this is a little too much. And now it's like way too much. That kind of feels like what Buc-ee's is. 1,001 people in there. No one has spatial awareness because everyone's traveling. Just, it feels atrocious. I'd love to go, though.
1: Coming up, the greatest reminder of the stranglehold a league has on American culture. Keep it here on Westwood One Sports Night.
2: We're one game away from a Thunder Spurs Western Conference Final. SGA, Wemby. Can San Antonio close it out tomorrow night and make the matchup everyone wants a reality? 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
4: We have not really talked at length about, although we have mentioned them in these conversations, Yegor Sharangovic and Martin Pospisil, the two guys that, you know, we have not spoken at length about, but are they not just as difficult to find like a very clear-cut fit for as any of the other guys we talked about? Huberto's got the injury. Zeri, we're not sure, you know, where it's going to go next year. And then Sharangovic and Pospisil, I think just as difficult to be like, well, that's clearly where he fits, or that's clearly the center he should play with, or that's clearly the role that he should be in.
5: You know, I have a harder time with Sharangovic than I do with Pospisil, which is interesting because Pospisil was coming off of a really disappointing year and is going into year one of a new contract extension that right now doesn't look very good if the results are anything like they were last season. And I know there was injury mixed in there, but that's part of the problem with Martin Pospisil in a sense, Pat, is that he hasn't been able to be in the lineup consistently enough to be effective or to live up to that contract. I think I can pretty firmly say a bottom six role for Martin Pospisil when he's healthy and when he's feeling his best, he can affect the game. He can be a pest. He can be a good speed addition to this team for sure. Get in on the forecheck, create a little bit of havoc, and do his thing in that role. I feel pretty confident saying that. Sharangovic, I have almost no idea

0: right now, like if you were to tell me day one training camp, put together your night one lines based on everybody who's here and available and ready to go, I don't know that I could tell you where Sharon Govich would be or if he'd be in the lineup night one. And that's concerning for a lot of different reasons.
1: I kind of, and I understand what you're saying when it comes to, you know, like you have a better idea as to Pospisil and Sharon Govich. And I agree with you. I don't know why all of a sudden I just decided to hit play while I was still talking. I agree with you. Like, I think it is easier to find a spot for Pospisil, but the area that they are very, very similar to me is that I don't know if I necessarily can definitively say either guy is in my ideal opening night lineup right now. And I think both guys are entering training camp as like, okay, you got to prove that you should be an everyday guy with the team. And that's where I see a lot of the similarities between the two guys. Let's start with Sharon Govich. Great first, after a bad month or two to start his Flames career, like the final December on in his first year as a member of the Flames, really good. Ends up scoring more than 30 goals and has himself a really nice year, earns himself a contract that, as you mentioned, has not aged so well. He finished off the one contract, and then this past year was the first year of his current contract, which pays him $5.75 million per and still has 4 years left on it. If you're the Flames, you need to find a way to make the best of this right now. And you need to find a way to, for the time being, maximize what you're getting out of Sharon Govich. And that's whether or not he's going to remain on the team long term or whether or not there's going to be another place for him. The only way either of those things are really going to happen in a positive manner is if you maximize him and what he's capable of a little bit more. Let's start by hearing from Yegor Sharon Govich. He spoke at the end of the season about his year, his frustrations, and his kind of his approach and thought process heading into the offseason.
2: Yeah, sometimes in the season I was like feeling good, you know, finding my game back and drop back, you know, to the not really good game, and it's my like second season already, and you know, I just need to go in the summer and, you know, take a rest by my head first and, you know, have a good training plan and just working hard in the summer and come back stronger.
3: So you'll change things up a little bit maybe?
2: I will change with my fitness coach. Like, I will work this year with Rick, with our coach, and we'll see what's happening.
4: Do you feel like, you know, frustration level? Like, were you managing that throughout the year? Like, at different times, like, where you maybe felt more frustrated than others at different points?
2: Yeah, I know. It's first, like, I had a slow start again, like last year, like, first year in Calgary, you know. And because I think me changing something in the summer, because it's really like sad when I had slow start, you know, and you're frustrating for yourself. And I said, just need to work really hard in the summer and find my game back.
1: So that was Yegor Sharon Govich at the end of the season.
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6: Last call for phone calls, 310-840-4910. The NFL schedule release is the greatest reminder of the league's stranglehold on American culture. We don't really have monoliths anymore in American culture. Things that we all have, like joint experiences. The closest thing we might get to it outside of the NFL and the Super Bowl is Taylor Swift dropping an album. No, when Drake drops an album, it's not that way. He dropped 3 albums tonight. That's a bit obnoxious, just being honest about it. 41 tracks. What are we doing here? But the NFL schedule release, there really is no reason why it should be a spectator event on networks, national networks such as this one, Westwood One, or on NFL Network or ESPN, you name it. But we've already known the opponents home and away since January. It's been months, and that's even putting aside that 3/4 of it gets leaked before you even get to the 8 to 10 p.m. programming. Think about to put in perspective how crazy the concept of a schedule release show is, imagine if in any type of national way, if this happened, like if on NBA TV, we have an NBA schedule announcement show. No, thank you. Or the NHL. We don't really need it. We don't really need it, but we have it in football. Largely the reaction is, well, this could have just been an email. But in football, it's a spectator event because there's almost nothing the NFL can't turn into primetime programming. Remember when the draft was held in a hotel on the weekends during the day? Now it's not just a primetime event. It's cities, 10, a dozen of them, bidding to hold the draft in their city. The NFL has experimented with putting the combine on national networks some days. They put the Hall of Fame ceremony in primetime, so the old-timers have to stay up way past their bedtime. But the schedule release, it's by far the funniest example of the NFL offseason. It's if a halftime show predominantly in Spanish wasn't enough of a reminder of what the NFL can do without any fear of losing viewers or losing fans, talking about how captured the NFL sports fan is. This should be another example of that. Wait, people are watching the schedule release show, getting mad at Jordan Schultz for spoiling some of the games? Like, what's the next thing the NFL might try? You know they're always pushing the envelope. I mean, internationally speaking, I mean, that's why Bad Bunny was your halftime act. Hey, we're trying to reach international audiences since we have the American domestic audience already captured here. You're probably, during the season, you're seeing a couple of games played on Wednesday, including the opener. Is that going to become a thing now, D-Day? Every year they're going to play on Wednesday now? Just because, hey, we can now have games Wednesday, Thursday, Friday, Saturday, Sunday. Is that just going to be a thing every year now, or is this a one-off because of Australia?
7: Does the NFL ever do one-offs?
6: Yeah.
7: They're going to play a Tuesday game in Antarctica in like 5 years.
6: Oh, no, get ready. It's going to be NFL week. It's going to be games on Monday, Tuesday, Wednesday, Thursday, Friday, Saturday, Sunday, Monday. It's going to be NFL week. Because they could do that, I think, for the first week before you have the law that kicks in that says that you can't play on... Is that just specifically Friday that you can't play? But then you get into, okay, if you're playing on Sunday, short week. But that first week, there's no reason why they can't do that. Like, you know, this might just be a safe space to spitball some ideas. You know, they already deboed Christmas from the NBA. It didn't sound like you were fully on board with what I genuinely believe, not a bit, D-Day, is an amazing idea for the NFL when it comes to free agency. Because when you look at the NFL calendar, you have the draft in April, you have the schedule release in May, you have some off-season OTAs in June, early June, camp starts in July. Like, the month, you know, March could use some sizzle. I know you have free agency, but I'm talking in terms of, like, an event. And I'm saying where National Signing Day meets LeBron's The Decision, it would be amazing if the Sunday before Selection Sunday is when free agency starts. And it starts with an event where five or six marquee free agents show up. And on Westwood One Sports, we're on location. We get to interview these guys right after the fact, kind of like we do the draft. 7 o'clock, Kyler Murray makes his announcement. And then you hear from Kyler Murray and the analysts break it down. And then at 7:15, you're like, okay, coming up next at 7:30, this guy is going to make his decision. Let's talk about what he might do. And then same cycle, makes a pick. Or and he has hats out, like signing.

0: Okay, so then it's who was the marquee free agent this year? Was it a receiver?
1: Who? There's your problem. Are there enough marquee free agents for that to matter?
0: No, I think we do. I think we do have. If it was Trey Hendrickson, put on the hat. The biggest problem you run into is insiders ruining it. So at the start of the event, you have Schefter and Rappaport both put their phones in those little sleeves that you have to put your phone in when you go to comedy shows.
1: Just text me instead. I'll break the news. The problem that this has is that it's all fun and games until somebody pulls the switcheroo like you do on National Signing Day, because I found the one-off. You incidentally, I don't think you were trying to, but you answered my question.
0: Hendrickson.
1: The NFL has done one one-off, and that was the HBO executive Hard Knocks, where the Giants made themselves look like complete a-holes. And they were like, hey, we can't do this. We showed way too much. An organization looks completely incompetent. The NFL's never going to forcefully make teams look bad. Somebody pulls the switcheroo in your fantasy idea once, and then it's over.
0: What do you mean by a switcheroo?
1: You know how in like several times, like for example, when Travis Hunter, he grabbed a Florida State hat as if he was going to commit to Florida State, threw it, and says, no, I'm actually going to go to Jackson.
0: Oh,
1: I'm going to go with Dion. And how many college athletes or high school going to college have done something like that where there's theatrics to it, but then you're making an organization look bad?
0: Okay, so the NFL doesn't want that. Then maybe we don't do hats, and that's fine. We don't need hats.
1: You just want to
0: still have the event.
1: I just want to watch these dudes sit and sign a piece of paper.
0: I mean, that's essentially what the draft is. Oh, they hugged Roger Goodell. Cool. And that's still an event. Big stars doing things. Yeah, and again, who are the top free agents?
1: But free agency already is an event. They have day round.
0: It isn't though. It's on Twitter. It's like, all right, this guy signed whatever. I'm saying,
1: when you don't watch television,
0: Trey Hendrickson.
1: They do like a 4-hour NFL Live.
0: Let's get Malik. Well, I know I'm saying, but all that show is let's look at our Twitter feed and see what Adam Schefter just posted. I'm talking, I want to see Malik Willis. I want to see Jalen Phillips. I want to see Trey Hendrickson. Yes, I'm reading a list. Yes, I want to see Kyler Murray, Aaron Rodgers, Kenneth Walker.
1: Well, Aaron Rodgers still hasn't signed. He'll be locked in the gymnasium.
0: Kenneth Walker.
1: Cut the lights off. It'll be a dark room.
0: Some big names. We can make it happen. Romeo Doubs. Every year there are enough big names you could do it. I'm saying the NFL's done worse. This is a better idea than putting the combine on national TV.
1: No, I love
0: much
1: the
0: better idea than that.
1: I disagree. I love the combine.
0: The combine is the sports equivalent of an auto show. Hey, check out my Hemi. Look at this. We got this guy can run fast. Well, look at these parts. Look at this car. This car's cool. It's crazy. It's what it
1: is.
0: You
1: got auto shows in Winston-Salem? You never been to an auto show? You look like someone that's been to an auto show.
0: I have been to an auto show.
1: Yeah, see, you that's your bag right there.
0: I wouldn't put that on national TV, though. Just saying. It's my issue with it. It's my problem. What's here? Mike Golic joined us, and Kevin Harlan, a guest on the show as well. Here are some of the highlights. Mike Golic, I don't need to set up much of this. Let's just hear how some of that sounded. For those who didn't catch the show, what's the first thing you look at when you look at a brand new NFL schedule, when you see that grid?
2: Obviously, you look at the matchups. Even though I was a defensive lineman brought up to hate quarterbacks, you look at the quarterback matchups, right, and see what they're all

0: the injuries that are rehabbing, and will they be ready for the beginning of the season?
1: Hmm. So that's what he looks for when he's looking at a schedule grid, as he did with Scott Graham hosting the Westwood One Sports NFL schedule announcement show. And do we have him talking about Fernando Mendoza? Because that was interesting. Mike Golick's with us here, Westwood One teammate here, getting to the first pick in the NFL draft this year, Fernando Mendoza. On one hand, every number one pick at quarterback has started the season since Baker Mayfield in 2018. But on the other hand, Tom Brady, one of his biggest issues, it seems he's an advocate for since becoming a media person like you and I, is that he believes that quarterbacks are ill-prepared. And you hear what John Spytek says. You hear what the new coach, Clint Kubiak, says. They don't want to put Fernando Mendoza in a bad situation. And yes, you bring in Kirk Cousins. This looks like a difficult schedule they're opening up with. What do you think happens with Mendoza?
0: Oh, I think they play Kirk Cousins. That's why you bring in Kirk Cousins. Obviously, you bring him in for his veteran leadership and to help mentor a young player. Listen, Kirk Cousins knows what the deal is. He knows it's going to be Fernando Mendoza as his team at some point. But I'm one way or the other. I'm like, bring a guy in, make him the starter right away, make him so you know he's in the huddle right away as the starter, or you bring in a veteran like they did in Kirk Cousins to say, Kurt is going to lead this team. Because that's the one thing you also have to answer to the 52 other in the locker room. And if you start a rookie day one, the other 52 in the locker room know it's going to be a rough year. They know another year of their existence in the NFL, which again, the average time is 3 years, is going to be a tough one because you have a rookie kind of learning the ropes. So if you have somebody like a Kirk Cousins to step in and start and get things rolling and also teach Mendoza, it's the best of both worlds.
1: With him 100%. Now, when does Mendoza debut? Think that might take some time. Maybe with just 5 games to go. And I'm here making the statement in mid-May saying that's okay. And not to read into the inevitable overreaction that will come if that were to happen. D-Day, it was great visiting with Mike Golick. We had Kevin Harlan as well. What did you learn from our conversation with Kevin Harlan?
2: He loves James Harden. I thought you were going to burst a gasket when he said that how great James Harden has been in Cleveland.
1: That was. It's interesting. See, but Kevin's also the nicest guy on the planet. So I bet that translates to players too, where he's nice to everybody. Including, I think that might be evidence. You know how people say you're the nicest guy ever? You're that nice to James Harden? I didn't say he's lying. I'm saying that genuinely, like, Kevin Harlan can't say a negative word about anybody ever because he's the nicest person I've ever met. And I think him saying that about James Harden is just more evidence of that. That was my takeaway from it. But you're right. So I remember him.
2: Does that mean you didn't believe him when he said it? Is that Kevin being so nice? He's clearly not telling the truth. Because that's what I thought. I was like, Kevin's being nice.
1: I'm saying Kevin's a nicer person than me, is what I'm saying. But I couldn't say that because I'm not as nice as Kevin is. Because Kevin's the nicest person ever.
2: No, I couldn't say that because I don't believe it. I don't think that James Harden has had this massive benefit. I think the Pistons just don't have a second scorer.
1: I think that's true.
2: And Cade Cunningham turns the ball over too many times.
1: And Kevin Harlan, not a Drake guy.
2: W.
1: Join the club. Us on the show right now. Here's probably a bad sign for the Drake folks out there. I did text Linnell, who's a huge Drake fan. I said, how much have you listened to already? He said, complicated answer. I responded, why is that? No response.
2: Might have fallen asleep.
1: Also not a good sign if you're falling asleep talking about that.
2: There's 41 songs. That's a lot to get through. If Coldplay dropped a 41 song album right now,
1: they'd never do it. They talk about 42. I did stay up for the Taylor Swift double album. I did that.
2: Which one was that?
1: Listened to all of it. That was a few times ago. It was fine. I was good with it. I like Taylor Swift. But I'm willing to admit when Taylor's not throwing 100. And I don't think anyone's going to say, well, I'm sure some will, that Drake is throwing 100 here. D-Day, you should be proud of me. There's an expression in sports talk called murdering the clock. And you've encouraged me to murder the clock today.
2: Yeah.
1: And in general, and I have.
2: Yeah, every day, honestly. We don't need a clock to live. It's going to come back tomorrow. You'll be fine.
1: What do we have to close out the program and putting this show to bed?
2: I'm sharing a story about an overshare that took place actually yesterday, but I feel like it might be relevant. So I'm going to share that with you next.
3: The Knicks are waiting to see who's next. The Pistons and the Cavaliers are still battling for a trip to the Big Apple and the Eastern Conference Finals. Westwood One Sports. Sportsnet 960, The Fan.
4: I will tell you right now that, I'm in year 18. There's been a lot of coaching changes. I wasn't particularly pleased. I remember we were flying out of Calgary back in 2018 and Todd McLellan, there were rumors that there was going to be a change made, and the Oilers dropped games to Calgary and then Vegas the next night, and we flew to San Jose and McLellan got fired. And that, to me, was probably the one that I kind of looked at, like, I don't think this one's on the coach as much. I kind of looked at the makeup of the team.

0: In Knobloch's case, he was the right guy at the right time to come in back in 2023. The Oilers needed an even-keeled, quieter coach. He was also ably assisted by Glenn Dolson. Of course, as you guys know, had been the previous head coach of the Calgary Flames. And Glenn had been with Connor and Leon for, by that point, six seasons and running the power play. And Paul Coffey came in with Chris. So he had an experienced coaching staff, one in real coaching experience, another in life experience as a player. And the Oilers led to the two finals. You know, guys, don't forget, in 23-24, they went 24-3 at one point. In 24-25, people forget, from the 3 months before the Four Nations face-off, the Oilers were the best team in the NHL. So they showed the best record in the league for three straight months. They showed that they had some game. They never showed that at any point this year. Okay, they didn't have a three-game winning streak until the 60-game mark. They were consistently inconsistent. Couldn't stop giving up goals in the penalty kill. And frankly, for me, the first time that I thought, uh-oh, was when the Oilers were in Calgary. It was the last game before the Olympic break. Flames were a good home team, competitive team. People forget Calgary had 96 points a year ago, 2 points fewer than Florida, who won the Stanley Cup. And the Oilers made a couple decisions with the coaching staff, and then after the game, Leon Draisaitl did not hold back. And at that point, you start to get, you're thinking to yourself, okay, you need your best players. Get back from the Olympics. They play Tampa Bay. Draisaitl's out with an injury. Edmonton gets smoked 4-0, and Connor McDavid starts talking about, John Cooper. And then, at the end of the season exit interviews, Stan Bowman said, look, I'm taking some time to evaluate, and I'm sure I don't know if they made it officially yet, but I think we're going to hear from Stan around 10 o'clock today. And once that evaluation process took place, coinciding with the player meetings with the general manager, he's got to sort of gauge things. And I think given how important things are here over the next 2 years with Connor McDavid, the Oilers are in win-now mode. And they need somebody that can grab that room as a coach, an experienced guy that can put defensive structure and process in his team's games, that can improve the penalty kill and take the reins of this thing. And so Chris is a good coach, but I think they need a different coach for right now, especially given how important the next 2 years are here in oil country.
1: Well, if they could get Scotty Bowman and the ghost of Toe Blake to coach this team, would that even be enough? Because is the roster good enough to legitimately win a Stanley Cup as it is right now?
0: It's a fair question. I don't think they, like, I've known Chris a long time. I know his family. When he got hired, another coach that used to coach the team that was with the Western Conference team was like, you've been advocating for this guy for years. I don't think he got the most out of this team this year, but this is not the easiest team to coach. Okay. And there is, there's a different level of expectation when the gods gift you Connor McDavid.

0: And oh, by the way, Leon Draisaitl turns out to be, the Oilers have three superstar players. Make no mistake, McDavid, Draisaitl, and Bouchard are superstar players. They're amongst, you know, the best players in the league. And you, some of the moves that transpired during the course, like you look at the Colson trade, it's been a home run for Edmonton. Absolutely. However, you look at the Tristan Jarry trade, did not work out, and Chris went with the other goal, like Connor Ingram. Trent Frederick signing after he got acquired here, did not work out this past year. Chris Healthy scratched him in that game in Calgary before the Olympics. And I disagreed on the air with that decision. You got to find a way to make it work with that player. They committed 8 years to him. So they're going to have to get more out of what they got. And I would assert to you that the easiest way to get the greatest impact on the team is to make a coaching change. It's a hard decision. It's a hard business.
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0: Graham.
1: For a full review of the Drake albums, make sure you're tuned in to the Drake Toll Show. No doubt that he's already listened to all 41 tracks and will tell you. Or do you think Addie Bates is doing that legwork for Drake?
2: I do not think that either of them are fans of Drake.
1: Nah, but I bet you, for the pop culture sake, that they woke up a few hours early just to make sure that they... It's probably going to be their lead, honestly. Can't think of anything else. Oh, the NFL schedule release. A couple of game sixes. PGA Championship round two. Actually, there's a lot of things going on in sports. 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Okay, let's close out the program by putting this show to bed.
2: All right, I'm going to share a story with you, and you have to tell me if this is over the top or if this is a normal human interaction.
1: Okay.
2: My wife and I went to get new running shoes on Wednesday. We went to a store in the DMV to get shoes. We walked into the store. There's no one in there except for two workers. So we basically get assigned a worker. It's a younger woman and it's an older woman. And the shoe place is pretty sick. It's a nice spot. They do a bunch of different things, 3D scans. They like map your foot the way you walk, a bunch of cool stuff, right? But it also like takes us then away from each other, right? So my wife goes with her worker. They do their thing. And I'm like chatting with my, I got the older lady, she got the younger lady. I'm like chatting with my, the older lady, and then we kind of switch places. So the wife goes over to a different spot in the store and I go over to get my foot mapped and all these different things, right? I'm having small talk with the lady. We're in the store for longer than we should have been, probably like 30 minutes. And eventually the conversation kind of gets to places where I'm like, I don't know why I'm having these conversations. They're like talking to me about how they feel about public transit and just, I never want to hear about a 70-year-old's view on public transportation. I know it's not good. They don't like it. I don't need any of these things. So we walk out of the store, right? And my wife looks at me as we kind of get out of earshot. She's like, I didn't like that. And I was like, what happened? She's like, it got too personal. I was like, what do you mean? She's like, well, I found out that this woman, she was with a younger woman who I just met, broke up with her boyfriend because she opened the relationship. And he didn't like that she opened the relationship. And then it led to them breaking up, but she still wants the ex. And I was like, why did she tell you that? And she said, I have no idea. I didn't ask for that information. Is that a cool overshare?
1: Now, would your experience have been different if it was flipped? Like, would you be saying, this girl was awesome? She shared all this information. Because I might be

0: more interested in that than I am learning about the 70-year-old's thoughts on public transit.
1: I have never wanted to be on the receiving end of an overshare. Never. Especially when someone's complaining about an open relationship. I don't care. They're like, that's not for me. That's not my bag.
0: Yeah. Yeah.
1: Like, what do you want me to do? What do you want me to do about this open relationship that you started? I can't do anything about it.
0: What kind of shoes did you get, most importantly?
1: Mizuno's. That's my favorite running shoe. Wave Inspire 22.
0: See, my wife's parents, in-laws, run a shoe store. Introduced me to On Clouds. Your boy's flying with those. The good stuff. That's as good of a lead-in you're going to get, Drake Toll.
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0: Good morning. Who even cares? That is the question of the day. Today, it is the Drake Toll Show. 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And I am Drake Toll from the Savannah Bananas organization and Locked On Big 12. 6 a.m. to 9 a.m. Eastern Time, you and I will hang out every single day on Westwood One Sports and the Westwood One Sports app. Curtis Poindexter runs the board. Addie Bates is producing. And I ask you the question, who even cares? Who even cares about the NFL schedule release?
1: Man, I can't believe it. Did you see how easy of a schedule they gave us?
0: I mean, really? I mean, you already knew half your games, given your division. You knew most of your games, actually. And this is just an opportunity for your team to post a silly graphic or video that describes what date your team will play on. Monday night, Thursday night, Sunday night. That's what this is, right? It's all it is. Well, no. I even cares about the NFL schedule release. And I thought last night from a Westwood One sports perspective, whether it was Ryan Radke or Kevin Harlan, Kurt Warner, Leonard Williams, who joined the show with Mike Golic and Scott Graham on our schedule release special, it made the moment big. In years past, here has been my qualm. And you know what? It's still my qualm. Is that I do schedule release day, and there are Jacksonville Jaguars fans who say, man, I'm so hyped, but we got such an easy schedule. I really see how we could contend. Or I turned the TV on last night, and lo and behold, the New York Jets fans. Dun-dun-dun-dun. Welcome into the sports show. Can you believe it? The New York Jets are finally going to contend because the schedule is so easy in 2026. This is a free opportunity for 24 hours for you to make any excuse possible for your team to be good. Or if you're a Philadelphia Eagles fan and prone to negativity, had dinner with Yvonne Trazak last night, one of my best friends in the world, Philadelphia Eagles fan, who said, I saw the Eagles schedule. They're going 0-17. That's just kind of part of being an Eagles fan. It's what you're prone toward. In years past, I would have told you the NFL schedule release is meaningless. But now I get it.

Now I understand. Now I see it. It is, again, the 24-hour period where you as a Dallas Cowboys fan, where you as a Los Angeles Rams fan can say, we're going to win the Super Bowl. And it's an opportunity for you to relish in your team playing in primetime. NFL.com, which, by the way, can I ask you a question? I know this is the Drake Toll Show, and you're just a regular guy in Denton, Texas. But I'm going to ask you this question. You can respond, by the way, 310-840-4910, 310-840-4910. And my question is, when did we start allowing NFL.com, the league's official site, to have opinions? It's weird, isn't it? Like, NFL.com. How do I go there and see the biggest losers of the NFL draft? Well, of the NFL schedule, at least. Well, you can. You can probably see the biggest losers of the NFL draft as well. But according to NFL.com, according to the league, their website, that they did this, they built the schedule. The biggest winner of the schedule released last night is Patrick Mahomes, saying the Chiefs' schedule is not without its challenges, but it appears that Mahomes will have a fairly good chance of getting through the early part, assuming he's back for week one. Now, week one is the goal. I'm not sure if week one is where Mahomes will make his debut in 2026, but the Denver Broncos coming to town in game one, is that the biggest winner? Is that what we're calling easy? The Chiefs, and what the league has given Mahomes, Monday night, extra day, to extra couple days if you consider the Wednesday game we're going to play between two contenders out of the NFC West. I digress. Mahomes will have every last minute to rehab. Then the Colts and Miami, Las Vegas. After a year where the Chiefs missed the postseason, the NFL looked around and said, where's Taylor Swift? We got to have Taylor Swift in the playoffs, right, guys? Remember, Travis Kelce's dating Taylor Swift. We need to have that in the playoffs. We can't not have that in the playoffs. So NFL.com, the league itself, says the biggest winner of the schedule release last night, the Kansas City Chiefs and Patrick Mahomes. Aaron Glenn, the same Aaron Glenn who's going to be fired. I've told you this multiple times. The head coach of the New York Jets. Here's the deal. Half of you just heard that name. Half of you just heard Aaron Glenn and had no idea that was the head coach of the New York Jets. And I don't blame you. They change them every 2 years. Similar to my rotation of underwear, the Jets are filtering head coaches. Glenn is a biggest winner, according to the league. He won 3 games last season, and the, drum roll please, no, doesn't deserve it, 10th straight losing season for the franchise. But no, for 24 hours, there's a, according to the league, glimmer of hope. Okay. 4 of their first 8 games, the Titans, the Browns, the Dolphins, the Raiders. Are they going? Listen to that again. The Titans, week one, the Browns, the Dolphins, the Raiders. If you win those 4 games, which, by the way, might be the Jets' only 4 wins of the season, and anyone who expects the Jets to contend, anyone who expects the Jets to want to win is a loser, is a biggest loser of the day, and is wrong. Glenn could be sitting in. This is what the league writes, NFL.com. Win those 4, and Glenn would be sitting at 500 at worst, nearing the midpoint of the season. Do you understand how bad of a franchise you have to be that you're trying to win the schedule release and that the league, NFL.com, is posting? Maybe by the middle of the year, you could be close to 500. Is that what you want to hang your hat on? We could possibly be close to 500 at the midpoint of the season?

And if he wins four games, he's surpassed last year's total. And then what happens after that? He gets fired for going 4-13. They have a bye week on week 13. Their bye week comes week 13. They have the Chiefs, the Broncos, the division games against the Bills and the New England Patriots. How are they a biggest winner in this? The Green Bay Packers. If Matt LaFleur is facing any pressure this season, per NFL.com, perhaps a softer early slate can help. Might be hot in Tampa Bay in week four, but the Packers return home for four of the next six games at Lambeau. All right, you play a lot of home games in your first 10 weeks, then draw the Bills, the Dolphins, the Texans. I need to know, man. I need to know. The schedule release, what is it other than an opportunity for 24 hours? And I get it now. I understand now why you care. I understand why you talk about it. I understand why we do the pomp and circumstance around it. But what I need to know is genuinely, what is the point? If not for after 24 hours of you saying, I really like our schedule this year. I feel like it favors us. I think we could really win with this. What is the, and you know what I think, it's one of the silliest parts of this entire deal. One of the things I think is I shouldn't speak in ifs, ands. The silliest thing about this schedule release is, well, welcome to the sports radio show. Did you see it? The Carolina Panthers have the easiest schedule in the NFL. The biggest winners of the schedule release. The Los Angeles Rams. The Dallas Cowboys. The Green Bay Packers. For what? Do you think, what do you mean easiest schedule? Do you think that, like somebody help me here. Do you think last year's records are going to play into how these teams do next year? Because you're telling me that the Chiefs are going to win more, and the Ravens are going to win more, and the Packers are going to win more. So if you're can you help me with this? If you're telling me that these teams are going to win more next year, but you're also factoring them into the fact that, well, the Dallas Cowboys have the easiest schedule because they play the Packers and the Chiefs and the Baltimore Ravens. You're telling me those teams are going to be a lot better next year, but you're telling me the Cowboys have the easiest schedule because last season, those teams that are on their schedule in 2026 lost. I don't give a rat's ass what happened last year, right? Because these teams all drafted new players. These teams all lost players. These teams all gained new talent in free agency. So do not come into this room. Do not sit at my table and tell me so-and-so has the easiest schedule. What does the easiest schedule mean if we don't know who these teams are yet? Last year, if you told me, oh, wow, this team plays three of their first six games out of their division against the Chiefs, the Ravens, and the Lions. Don't you think I would look at that preseason and say, well, they have the toughest schedule in the world? And then guess who missed the playoffs? The Chiefs, the Ravens, and the Lions. If you are an NFL fan who woke up today because of the schedule release yesterday and said, now our path is easier. Now we're going to make the postseason. I read on NFL.com that we're the biggest winners of the schedule release. And the NFL is the one that released the schedule. If that's how you view this, you need to take a long look in the mirror at what you value out of the NFL schedule release and how it really matters. Because does it, man? You knew half these games. You knew most of these games. And if there's anything, if there is a takeaway, if there is a biggest winner or biggest loser that I can give you, again, I understand what this is. It's a 24-hour period where we get to talk football. It's a 24-hour period where we get to talk about the NFL, where it's back. And the Titans do the thing where they ask the guy on the street, who's this logo? The

0: the sunburnt dogs? No, it's the Cleveland Browns. Ha ha ha ha ha ha. He said sunburned dogs. Ha ha ha ha ha. It's a cute 24 hours. But if you think your team won the Super Bowl yesterday, you're wrong. You got to check yourself. You're going to, well, according to analytics, we have the easiest schedule. Do you? Because again, I just posed you the question. Last year, the toughest schedule in the league would have had the Lions, the Chiefs, and the Ravens on their schedule. And none of those teams made the playoffs. Preseason, you would have thought, we're done. We're dead to rights. Only to find out that none of those teams would contend or compete. So what do you want from me, huh? The biggest loser today is us, the United States of America. I already can't afford to go to half the games in the NFL. I can't afford to sit anywhere other than the 400 section. Can you? If you can, if you're not complaining about the ticket prices or popcorn prices or beer prices at an NFL game, well, then kudos to you, man. Whatever you've got figured out in life, whatever you have figured out financially, congrats. Up top. Nice high five. But the everyman, for me, it's tough to get to an NFL game. Oh, but what if we make it tougher? Say hello to Australia. Say hello to Brazil. Say hello to London, England. Say hello to Uganda. Say hello to South Africa. Say hello to India. Say hello to Pakistan. Gaza Strip, we'll play there. Money, money, money, money. The biggest loser is you and me and everybody. Well, you know, we're really trying to hit an international audience here. What? The NFL has one of the best TV products of any sport in the world. The NFL has one of the best. It's the sport. It's the league. It's what we watch. It's what we do. So let's send it overseas because we need to drum up more attention over there. I don't think so. Korea is not sending its baseball teams. Well, specifically North Korea is not. But even South Korea is not sending its baseball teams to the United States. Why? Because South Koreans want to watch their baseball in South Korea. Japan, same thing. New Zealand, their rugby. They're not sending rugby teams over here. Look at this. One time only at Hard Rock Stadium. The New Zealand national rugby team. No. We're doing this and diluting the product for NFL fans. So what I am saying, what I am getting at, is don't freak out over the NFL schedule release last night. It's not that deep, and it's not about you. Oh, and by the way, your team did not win the Super Bowl. Oh, and by the way, your schedule is not that hard. Oh, and by the way, your schedule is not that easy. Oh, and by the way, if there's one thing that we can all in unison think based on last night and based on today, it's not, wow, I can't believe the Philadelphia Eagles got a real good, you know, a real favorable schedule. No. No, it's the fact that we are taking more and more National Football League games as we keep adding them, as we have 17 now, dilute the record books. And we're taking those games that you already couldn't afford, that you already couldn't go to, that I already couldn't afford, that I already couldn't go to, and now we're putting them overseas. So if you can't afford a ticket, good luck with a flight. Good luck buying a ticket from Hartford, Connecticut to London. You can't. And they know that. We're all the biggest losers. When we come back, let's make ourselves winners. Kevin Harlan, Kurt Warner, Ryan Radke, waxing poetic last night. They had good thoughts on the NFL schedule release, the storylines that you need to follow, the level-headed storylines that you need to know. It is Westwood One Sports and the Westwood One Sports app. This is the Drake Toll Show.
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3: The Toronto Blue Jays with about as important of a 19th win of the season as you'll get with the walk-off grand slam over

0: for the Tampa Bay Rays. I don't know if this is going to be the turning point of the season. If we look back at this and this is what jump started them. But holy cow, did this team need a moment like that, hey?
1: No question about it. You know, Buck Showalter, the 4-time manager of the year who I had the pleasure of working with the MLB Network, still keep in touch. He told me years ago, he said, 50 games of the season you're going to win and 50 you're going to lose. And it's the other 62 you got to figure out. You never know how it's going to go. And further to that point, Tim Kirchin, my old friend and colleague from ESPN, would say to me, every year there's at least 5 or 6 circle games, and you have to determine what they end up being. But when the season's over, whatever your team is, you can look back and go, yeah, that was a big one. Yeah, that was a big one. Win or lose, that ended up propelling us or taking the wind out of our sails. Now, it's too early to determine what it will be, but at least we're at the quarter pole mark of the season. 25% down in a couple weeks by Victoria Day, we're going to be a third of the way through. That felt like a circle game. Like, hopefully in a positive sense, they're ready for the Blue Jays to go. They're reeling at this point, right? The offense is brutal. Like, clearly slumping. They've got to get a win like this and to do it against a really good team. And Varsho specifically, I know there's such a focus on Vlad Jr. and the fact he's not hitting home runs, and that's totally fair and warranted criticism. I'm with you. Like, 2 home runs is not going to cut it for a guy getting $500 million, period. And he's slugging .373. Like, that's the shocker now. Like, Vladdy has a higher on-base percentage than his slugging percentage. 381 to 373. I'm like, that can't happen. 381, by the way, is great. That's a terrific on-base percentage. But he's now hitting .288, so he's slumping as before. He's hitting .340 a few weeks ago. But Varsho is another guy. Well, if I said to you, where are the home runs going to come from? You go, well, Varsho. Like, he's one of those guys, hits .220, but he'll hit you 35, 40 home runs. Like, oh, my God, it's stellar defense. And he has not been in those home runs. So a grand slam like that in a moment like that felt massive. And, again, if you're looking at strengths of this Blue Jays team, look no further than the starting pitching. I know Gausman got roughed up the last start. The problem is, with a guy like Gausman is, if one pitch isn't working, you're in trouble. Like, if you have 5 or 6 pitches, you just kind of adjust. He is so reliant on his splitter that if it's getting hit, then he's done. And that's exactly what happened. But Dylan Cease last night, my goodness, Peter. I'm like, talk about a guy who's worth the money. I mean, there's 2 things you're going to get with this guy. Durability, length in the games, and strikeouts. Like, no matter what, like, this guy's going to pitch. He's going to have 180 innings, and he's a strikeout inning no matter what. So it's like 7 strong innings, double-digit Ks. Like, that's just, it's great work at Dylan Cease, as advertised. I know for some people it's an overpay. $210 million, 7 years for this guy, with a 4.5-year ERA with the Padres. I get it. Maybe it's an overpay. Fine, what do I care? It's not my money. The Jays got the guy that was most important on the free agent market to them. And I think with those two and your Savage, that's a pretty big, big three. So let's hope that once they get a little healthier, right? That my concern to me is Barger. Like, Barger was gone. He wasn't good, came back for a cup of coffee. Now he's gone again. So they got to get him healthy, Kirk back in a couple weeks, and get Springer hitting. George Springer's hitting .202. Got to improve.
0: Yeah, they just need anything right now. And last night, a good step in that direction. And yeah, Cease is looking like a Cy Young candidate. At the beginning of the year, we're talking about like where all these pitching pieces fit in, which seems like quite the luxury now, given the injury situation, which is why I'm a little surprised at the Eric Lauer of it all. Toronto DFAing him after a bit of a rough outing. It has not gone well for Lauer this season. He was such a big part of the Jays last year. But I know he has struggled, even with the injuries and everything this year. I'm surprised that Toronto has said, look, we don't know who our fifth starter is going to be, but we know who it isn't going to be, and it's that guy. That was a little surprising to me, given the injury situation. What have you made of the Lauer situation out here in Toronto?
1: Oh, it's definitely surprising. Now, I think part of it was I saw some comments he made. Somebody asked about the opener, because I think it sucks, quite frankly. I think it's awful, blah, blah. I'm like, maybe they didn't care for the fact he was so open about it. But he was so important to them a season ago. Like, again, I think for maybe people at MLB Network, they don't really know the name, but if you follow Blue Jays day in, day out, like, dude, Eric Lauer was a godsend a season ago. He was fantastic out of the bullpen and was able to be a very good starter. And I think that facility to go back and forth is so important, especially when injuries start to creep up. So in this season, with Bieber out with arm fatigue, with Barrios out, your Savage out, Scherzer out, you go, well, you know what? Lauer can more than be capable of being a frontline starter. Maybe a back-end starter is probably a better way of putting it. Instead, he was terrible. I mean, there's no mincing words about it. Really struggled this season. And Patrick Corbin's been an absolute shot in the arm. I had Dan Schulman on MLB Network last week, of course, the great Dan Schulman, voice of the Jays. And I said to Danny, I said, I cannot believe Patrick Corbin. 1 year, $1 million. Guy's got a 3.5 ERA. He's been fabulous. And Dan's like, oh, yeah. I go, sometimes you got to hit these guys, right? Like, once in a while, a veteran guy comes in, you go, oh, you know what? He's really stayed the ship in a time where they really needed some innings. Lauer, I expected better of. Didn't do it. Corbin, I didn't expect much. He's been really good. So the Jays brass must have looked around and go, you know what? Lauer's not getting it done. Fine, let's get rid of him. But I'm with you. A DFA is so surprising to me.
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0: 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But the Los Angeles Rams play in primetime for half their games. How did the guy get on the radio this morning and say the NFL schedule release is kind of a joke?
1: What?
0: I am Drake Toll from the Savannah Bananas organization and Locked On Big 12.
2: Oh, you don't talk about jokes. It's them Savannah Bananas, man. They're doing all that singing and dancing.
0: All right, well, Kirby Smart was a part of it last weekend. You know that name. Chipper Jones was a part of it last weekend. Man, I hate that. I can't stand all that singing and dancing. Well, if Kirby Smart can like it, I can too. Hey, you know what? You know what? You know what I hung out with yesterday all day? I don't get struck. I have been working hand in hand. Diana Russini, Mike Vrabel. I've been working hand in hand. I've been interlocking fingers for the last 2 months with Jackie Bradley Jr., who plays in our organization now for the Indianapolis Clowns. And it's like, all right, hey, you show up to work. And last night I had to give Jackie a ton of notes because we're building this show for the Indianapolis Clowns. The last surviving brand from the Negro Leagues, 1989 was when they folded. Bob Kendrick, the president of the Negro Leagues Museum in Kansas City, helped bring back this Indianapolis Clowns brand in the Banana Ball Championship League. It's an awesome story. And so yesterday we were at the ballpark for all of eternity to build the show. What is it going to look like tonight in Indianapolis, where I am right now, when we sell out 15,000 people at Victory Field? What does the show look like? And so, you know, we have Jackie on the microphone and he's reciting these lines to describe the history of this brand and what it means to the sport of baseball. And I've been working with Jackie for a couple months, not starstruck, part of my job, part of what we do. And you know who else plays for the team? Monet Davis. And I can't, I made a joke last night. Cameron Stewart, who's been on this show multiple times, the Wicked Boston show, he was at the bar. We went to dinner with him at St. Elmo's or Father Elmo. And we left there, went to the bar. It was a Hooters. We almost went to the Hooters instead of St. Elmo's. I love Hooters. I love
3: wings. Good wings.
0: The wings. Correct. Great wings. Interesting birthday. I love the wings. And Paul McCartney. And we got done and went to the bar. And I looked at him and Sarah Bott, who runs our social media, and said, we should invite Monet Davis to the bar. And not an hour later, Sarah was like, don't look now, but behind you, Monet Davis did just walk through the door. And I got starstruck, man. Like, that caught me. Monet Davis, cover of Sports Illustrated, a one-hitter in the Little League World Series, and a legend, sports legend. You know that. You still remember that name today, Monet Davis from the Little League World Series. Starstruck all day yesterday. Drake Toll with you. If you could keep listening to the entirety of the Drake Toll Show, I'm going to keep it so incredibly real today. Because I here's the deal. 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You can do that by searching the Drake Toll Show wherever you listen to your podcast. You can listen to the Drake Toll Show live, even though they cut off this show for the Dick and Doug show. You can go to the Westwood One Sports app, you pull that up, and you listen to the Drake Toll Show live. I'm allowing you to do that today. And here's why. Here's why I want you to join. I want you to hold my hand. I want you to interlock fingers. I want you to be pregnant on a boat that we sign off on together and we take it for a ride. The year is 2021. You're Diana Russini. I'm Drake Toll. Hot. That was a topic of conversation last night at dinner as well. Diana Russini and Mike Vrabel. Awesome that our social media manager was like, what are you guys talking about? I was like, oh, do we have tea? And the layers of that story are incredible. I can promise you this. I'm not going to spend today telling you that your team's going to win the Super Bowl. I'm going to spend today talking about how the NFL schedule released from last night.

0: isn't that deep. It's not. But PFF analytics tell us that we have the toughest schedule in the league. This could be the death of our franchise. We don't care. Again, we don't know who's going to be good and who's going to be bad. What we do know is the Rams, they win with as many primetime games. The half their games are primetime on your television. We're going to see a lot of Matthew Stafford and the Rams this year. The Niners, they did lose based on travel. I think they go 38,000 combined miles in their 17 games. That's bad. A couple international games back-to-back on their docket. That is bad. But more so, the storylines, and I thought Westwood One Sports, we did such a good job of covering it last night. The storylines are not that your team's going to win the Super Bowl. The storylines are how to look at the schedule. The games on the schedule, the days, like the Saturdays on the schedule, and the matchups that are going to be fun to watch. Kevin Harlan was blunt when it comes to the New York Football Giants being another team similar to those Rams that are heavily featured in primetime. In 2026, Kevin Harlan on Westwood One Sports last night gave us his thoughts on John Harbaugh's team being in the limelight.
1: Clearly the coach and the change there, Mike, as you know, and the quarterback really he's an eye catcher. He is a player that you want to see, and he'll be, I think, better in his second year than he was as a rookie last year. And that is exciting. And we see people are bullish on the roster that the Giants have. But, you know, John Harbaugh has had success. And he has a method and a model that he follows. And I really believe that he will take what he's inheriting and make it really competitive. That division, you know, the Eagles are on a couple times. You know, we're getting a good look at some of these prominent teams. The division is as treacherous as you might expect. But I think just having kind of a new culture with the Giants will put them in a position. And there really is hope, legitimate hope, with hopefully a healthy Scataboo and a offensive line that is reputable at the least. And a quarterback who they've got a lot of faith in.
0: The New York Giants want to win, and in their trek to win, let me get this out of the way. Yeah, I was listening to the radio this morning, and that idiot radio host said the New York Giants want to win as if they want to lose. Franchise want to lose. Happens every year, all the time. Losing is a strategy. Losing is a strategy for most teams. Losing is gospel for the Jets and the Giants. This year, the Giants want to win. The Cowboys, week one, that's a winnable game. The Rams, week two, get your ass beat. Titans, uh-oh. Cardinals, uh-oh. Commanders, whoa. Saints, hello. The Giants could start 5-1, 4-2. 4-2, I'd take. Before facing the Texans, then a bye week, then the Eagles, then the Commanders, Jaguars, Colts. The Giants' schedule is fair. If I'm a Giants fan, I woke up today, and I'm drinking that Kool-Aid. Sunday night, Monday night, Thursday night, Monday night. Four of these big-time, prime-time, standalone games for the New York Giants. Harlan continued on that, on the Monday night deal. No Monday night double. No, hey, first game's at 7:30 Eastern, second game's at 10 o'clock Eastern. No more of that. Here is Kevin Harlan on Westwood One Sports last night on the NFL on Monday night doubleheaders.
1: The NFL is always pretty nimble, and they get it in terms of putting the best games, the marquee games, on those single slots. And another reminder about Monday night this year, we don't have the doubleheaders anymore. Those are going elsewhere. Those games no longer exist. We've been going through those things for about

0: three or four, 5 years, and they've always been kind of cumbersome and a little bit clunky. That's gone now. So the Monday night game is a standalone game. Thursday, standalone game. Sunday night has always been a standalone game. So even in the heart of the regular season, without holidays playing a factor, they've kind of redefined those standalone games. And the league will not hesitate as we get into the year and storylines develop and injuries taking their toll, or they don't. Switches can be made. And that always leaves, I think, on these standalone nights, Thursday, Sunday, Monday, a time to really know that we're always going to get the best game and the biggest stage with the best audiences.
1: So that means the New York Giants, who are the most featured bad team from last year, the NFL anticipating the Giants, they're anticipating the Giants will win in 2026. They will get their due on Monday night. Ryan Radke, Westwood One Sports, went in on the New York Giants, whose season opener is against the Dallas Cowboys, and that is a tone setter for both. The Cowboys need a new and improved defense. The Giants need a new and improved entire football team. That game is going to tell us a lot, and it's a prime time matchup between the Giants and the Cowboys. Ryan Radke.
2: We were there a couple of years ago, Sunday night opener. Giants were coming off the playoffs, and yep. It was, man, there was so much excitement, and it could not have gone worse. They got blown off the field. It was the downpour that night. And it seems like ever since then, the Giants haven't been able to get out of their own way. But, with all the excitement around them, look, it's week one. Nothing's going to be decided in week one, right? But that's going to be one of those games we're going to make way too much of coming out of week one. Whoever wins, if the Cowboys win, hey, the Cowboys, this is what we thought. They're on their way. If the Giants win, hey, Harbaugh's here. Things are looking up. So it does. It starts right with that week one game.
1: And that is that tone setter. That is what you can take away from the schedule release last night. Not that your team is going to win the Super Bowl, not that your team is going to be a world beater, but instead that the primetime games that will define the early slate in the NFL are set. Those teams, those matchups are set. When we come back, our biggest losers of the day, not just in the NFL schedule release, but in the world. Who are those losers of the day? We'll hear more from Leonard Williams, Mike North, Ryan Radke, Kurt Warner, Kevin Harlan, all over today's show from 6 a.m. to 9 a.m. right here with you on Westwood One Sports and the Westwood One Sports app. This, Biggest Losers, up next is the Drake Toll Show.
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5: Nick Kiprios is the host.
6: I'll leave you some treats.
5: Oh, wow. Maybe some breadcrumbs to see where you ended up.
6: Yeah. Eight Pro-Vs in the rough. Yeah.
5: Real Kipper and Bourne, he's the host, Nick Kiprios from the Atlas Pizza and Sports Bar, guest hotline. Hey, Nick, how are you?
7: Can I play?
6: Yeah, sure. Come on down, man. It's
5: a
6: beautiful
5: little
6: track.
5: Though, on Sunday.
6: Yeah, it might snow Saturday.
7: I'd love it. Yeah, the weather sucks here, too, so not good.
6: Eventually.
7: Not golf friendly right now for us.
5: Yeah, eventually, I have faith.
6: I got out yesterday, played a little bit of mountain golf yesterday,
5: yeah, played
6: Nick.
5: Silver Tip. You heard of Silver Tip, Nick?
7: Yeah. I've never, but I hear it's awesome.
6: Yeah, out in Canmore, it was, we had a very good time. That's where we were hanging.

0: They couldn't make it work. They overspent. Whatever it is, it's the reason why you fell short. You needed some backup. Erickson Ek hurt. Brodin hurt. And you have to have the depth. And I mentioned on my show 2-3 days ago, for the Oiler fans to cover their ears, because Brett Kulak has been a rock star in Colorado. And Edmonton gave him away. And that's the type of move that helps you win Stanley Cups. Not right. just the Quinn Hugheses of the world, but you got to have depth, because we do know injuries are there. And it's a marathon. It ain't a sprint. 2 months is a heck of a journey to win a Stanley Cup. And you need 21, 22, 23-man roster to get it done.
1: Are you hearing that Quinn Hughes is going to stay in Minnesota long-term here?
0: I don't think we got any reading at all on it, guys, to be honest with you. I think it's gone a long way that the fit has been pretty good for him there. Mm-hmm. And he gets to do whatever he wants to do. He's a quarterback. He's a true leader in terms of pace of play. He had the freedom. All of it. So it's a good fit, but where is the fit, you know, off the ice for him? Long-term, mm-hmm. family, does he envision playing with his brothers? All of that comes into play, and I think we're just going to have to wait to see how this thing progresses. He's eligible to sign a contract, right, this summer?
1: Yep.
0: And we'll hear rumblings. And then we'll know for sure what it's going to feel like after July 1st.
1: What do you think they do with their goaltending with Gustavsson and Wahlstedt?
0: They're going to move one out. And that's just, again, another way where Billy Guerin can address his needs on his donut team. You know? So he needs a centerman. He needs something. And he's got two pretty terrific goaltenders to play out, and I'm not sure which one he's going to pick at the end, to be honest with you, after this latest run. But he's got two that would be very intriguing to probably half the league.
2: Well, it's an interesting situation here, because you have Wahlstedt, who was the guy in the playoffs, but he has no trade protection and only 1 year on his deal. And then Gustafson's got the full no move right now, and then he jumps to 6.8 in the offseason, and he didn't play in the postseason. How do you think that impacts the decision?
0: I think ultimately, you know, Wahlstedt's going to want a long-term deal, and if the best place to get it is somewhere else, he's going to be absolutely open to moving. He's young enough. He wants to be the number one. He doesn't want to share. He wants the limelight and the spotlight, and any team that trades for him will give him that, all the security he wants, and the feeling like you're our guy.
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4: Yeah, it's me.
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4: 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That's right. Let's get sweaty. 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
4: 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Addy Bates is producing. Curtis Poindexter runs the board. Addy and the Jiggles, her adult league softball team, played last night. Addy, the last few weeks have been brutal for the Jiggles. I have recommended firing the coach. As far as I know, the coach has not been fired, but that recommendation has not been taken seriously. How did the game go?
6: We won 17-14.
4: Wow.
5: I had a killer RBI double. Oh, my goodness. I'm a pull hitter. You know, I see that. I'm like, I get so excited. And it went into the outfield. It was great. Beautiful shot. I felt like I was on top of the world. Yeah, we won. We won. I turned two a couple times when I was, you know, playing second. It was great.
4: The ball is tipped.
5: Mm-hmm. And now I'm here.
4: There you are. I'm considering the things you can do, the things you can accomplish in life. The birth of your first child. Not you, but in general.
5: I have Sinatra.
4: Or wedding day. Or Johns Hopkins winning the NCAA Women's Lacrosse Championship last night. The defining moments of their life. For you, that moment, RBI double for the Jiggles.
5: Yeah.
4: On a Thursday night in the greater Washington, D.C. area. Mm-hmm. Only to be followed by you resting your head

0: to go sleepy time and having a dream about the Wiggles, the popular children's band with hits like Fruit Salad, Yummy Yummy. Could you please enlighten America about your dream following the Jiggles win about an even bigger Wiggles win?
1: So they say every dream means something. I would love to know what this means. So I saw that the Wiggles were like, I was at like a county fair or something. Okay. I was getting soft serve ice cream. Who do I see? I see Greg Page, the yellow Wiggle. I see him running. I'm like, oh my gosh, I need him to sign something.
0: Hold on. Hold on. I do mean to interrupt you, Ashley. You know the name of the yellow Wiggle?
1: Yeah, he's my favorite.
0: Oh my.
1: Oh my. And so then I see him. I'm like, I need him to sign something. All I have is a wooden spoon. I'm like, you know what? We're just going to. So I'm running with this wooden spoon, and this is what's playing in my head, honestly. So I go up to him. I'm like, oh my gosh, I'm a huge fan. And he told me, you keep the dream alive. And he wrote it on the wooden spoon. And then I got Anthony to sign it. And then I got Murray and Jeff. And I was literally having a conversation with them. They were like, you're a big Wiggles fan? And I was like, I've been a Wiggles fan my whole life. And they were like, prove it. I was like, this is like, I was this for like Halloween one year. My favorite song is y'all's cover of 6 months in a Leaky Boat. And they were like, oh, that's a deep cut. And I was like, yes, it is. And they were so proud of me. And so I had this wooden spoon signed by all the Wiggles. And then I woke up. And now I'm here on the Drake Toll Show.
0: How is there even room on the wooden spoon for them to sign it?
1: They made it work, and I keep the dream alive.
0: Also, the Wiggles have names? I thought we just kept them in cages and let them out to sing the Fruit Salad song and then put them back in.
1: No, yeah, they've all had names this whole time. You've never heard, like, when they do the toot, toot, chugga, chugga, big red car. And I was like, wake up, Jeff. That's one of the lines.
0: Yeah, no, I'm with it now. I was the pirate for Halloween one year. I cried. I was so happy that I got the costume in the mail. I just, like, biblically, Daniel had a dream that Egypt would go into a great famine, and he saved the people of Egypt.
1: Okay, and I'm bringing back because the Wiggles. What's your point?
0: He dreamed of a famine. This is after Daniel had been given the coat of many colors, abandoned by his brothers to die, and then was Pharaoh's right-hand man. Addie Bates dreamed about the Wiggles signing her wooden spoon.
1: Yeah. Do you want to know what's actually the worst part about
0: it? They said, hello, hello, white girl. Dare
2: anyone
0: to
2: that can analyze dreams, please tell us what that means.
1: The worst part is like, I don't know what the heck you were doing at the county fair, Drake, but you were in your stupid fur coat and you were carrying someone off into a back room. And I was like, I'll deal with that later. I literally said, I'll get that in a second. I have to go get the Wiggles.
0: I was carrying away the pirate to ensure that he didn't hijack your moment with the Wiggles.
3: And I was taking shots
0: at the county fair.
1: I was like, I'll get that in a minute.
0: I am. Wow.
2: Maybe. When did you ask him for the sports minutes in this dream?
0: at 5:58. Hello. Sorry, the sports minutes are empty. Wow. The Wiggles told you to dream. And so that message stands true today on the Drake Toll Show. After your NFL team schedule was released yesterday, similar to what Anthony, the yellow Wiggle, told Addie Bates. Sorry, the green Wiggle.
1: There's no
0: red Wiggle?
1: That's Murray.
0: Oh, great. And which one's Anthony?
1: The blue one.
0: So similar to what Anthony, the blue Wiggle, told Addie yesterday.
1: It was Greg who
0: said. Dare to dream. Greg, dare to dream, white girl. Dare to dream. With your NFL team schedule. It's time for our biggest losers of the day. Biggest loser number one. Ari Mirov tweets, for those wondering, the hashtag Chargers didn't avoid the elephant in the room in their schedule release video when they were up to the Patriots. The quote is, next photo dump, 1 mile. New York Post sent you a message. Here's audio from the schedule release for the Chargers.

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1: Versus the Cardinals. Grapple Jack. Cliff wins.
2: Whatever is happening in my ears right now is a dream within itself.
1: Week two.
2: That
1: versus the Raiders.
2: That is exactly what the Westwood One rejoins sound like.
3: Westwood One!
4: Not wrong.
2: Yep. Shortly today, we'll have one of them that's, man and wow,
5: the NFL released its schedule. And the Rams are going to win the Super Bowl.
2: We're going to get that. That's coming up. Don't miss it. Biggest losers of the day. I mean, I saw the Chargers were the only ones to bring up Vrabel and Russini in their deal. It was so good last night explaining to a human who doesn't, who's just not chronically online and doesn't know about the Vrabel and Russini deal. Because I'm detailing it. I'm like, okay, so here's what happens. A month ago, we see them interlocking hands in Sedona. And then we see it's laughable, not a thing, like they're just friends. She quits her job because she's so innocent, she needed to quit. She was a distraction. And then after she quits her job, it's like, I think they're being romantic. And then the pictures surface of them together 9 months before she had her first child. Somebody across the table is like, and guess what the child's name is? No. Yes. Mike. Now Russini doesn't have a job, and Mike Vrabel will coach the New England Patriots next year. Biggest loser of the day. It's the worst trade deal in history. Many are saying it. Many are saying. Megan Swift tweets, Pittsburgh Zoo and Aquarium is set to trade gorillas with Boston's Franklin Park Zoo. Frankie, Pittsburgh's 7-year-old male Western lowland gorilla.
6: What?
2: We'll head to Boston. And in exchange, Boston will send 33-year-old Little Joe, the silverback, to Pittsburgh. Stephen Thompson quote tweets it with, Pittsburgh got fleeced. Taking on an aging star without any draft picks in return is insanity. Addy, I would never trade my 7-year-old gorilla for your 33-year-old gorilla.
7: There's also another quote tweet, and it's a story, and it said, in 2003, Little Joe made national headlines when he escaped his enclosure and ran into the city, injuring a 2-year-old girl. The zoo made safety upgrades in the year that followed.
2: Well, thankfully, they didn't shoot him.
7: Harambe.
4: R.I.P. King. Or forget.
2: Biggest winner of the day, the Las Vegas Raiders. Stepbrothers, Fernando Mendoza. Let's see what this audio sounds like. Who even cares anymore?
8: Hey. Hey. I'm Kirk. I'm Fernando.
9: You're going to have to call me Kirko Chains.
8: Cool. You're going to have to call me the Nandalorian.
9: So this is the locker room. And rule number one is do not step on the shield.
8: What happens if I sneeze around it?
9: Don't do it.
8: What if I...
9: Don't do it. So what's the best Star Wars movie? Empire Strikes Back or Rogue One?
8: Ha, trick question. Star Wars A New Hope, which was originally titled just Star Wars in 1977, but then they changed it to Star Wars A New Hope in 1981. Say your favorite football play.
2: Thank
8: on
2: you.
8: Three. One,
2: Fernando Mendoza.
8: Three.
9: Turtle right.
2: And Kirk Cousins for the Step Brothers reference.
9: Some best friends.
2: Very good. Mendoza's a robot. Curtis Poindexter runs the board. Addy Bates produces. When we come back, obituaries on the Drake Toll Show.
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sugar, baby. What do you want from me? It's the Drake Toll Show, Westwood One Sports, the Westwood One Sports app. It is Addie Bates producing, Curtis Poindexter runs the board. Here's what my bosses want from me. Our obituary. 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Well, good that read, was supposed good to happen read, 6 read. Minutes ago. Thank you. Been working on that one. I was nervous for it. It's a new one. It's tough. Took me a while to get it down. Dead today.

0: your ability to see Arch Manning, Addie's future husband, play against Texas A&M. Addie, the top five most expensive college football games in 2026. Those estimates via Game Time have been released. The number one most expensive game, Texas at Texas A&M. Number two, Ohio State at Texas. Number three, Texas versus Oklahoma. If you'd like to see Arch Manning live this year, take out a loan, or just don't see him play live.
1: I'll be seeing him play live. I get to see him. I'm going to the very woke city of Baton Rouge to see Texas and LSU.
0: Well, yeah, it's a safe haven of diversity.
1: I get to see my husband, future husband.
0: What are they paying you? How did you, in Baton Rouge?
1: Yeah.
0: You go to LSU, Texas in Baton Rouge?
1: Of course I am.
0: Whoa. How'd you pull that off?
1: Let's see. Half of my family went to LSU and the other half went to UT. So. And then there's me.
0: Season.
1: Proud Valpo grad.
0: Season ticket holders?
1: No. It was just we were able to get tickets. We bought them really early on.
2: It's going to be a very not racist game.
0: Correct.
1: I just have to be
0: very
1: like.
0: Racially sensitive.
1: I have
0: contest.
1: To be like 1,000 feet away from Arch at all times, though. But that's okay.
2: It's a restraining order.
1: I'm kidding. And there's not a restraining schools. Order. There is not a restraining order against Arch.
2: Yet.
1: Or myself.
0: Addie
1: he was in
0: is
1: D.C.
0: to Arch
1: last
0: Manning,
1: weekend.
0: As Curtis is to local high schools.
1: Jesus. You're the one wearing the Brigham Young shirt.
0: Okay. All right. All right. You're done. Dead
1: when
0: today.
1: When I say factual statement.
0: Addie Bates as the Drake Toll Show producer. Dead today. American chain restaurants. Oh, no. Yesterday, the president of the United States went to China.
3: What?
0: And spoke to China and said that while the supreme leader or whatever the hell they call the Chinese guy was in attendance, Trump spoke about Chinese restaurants in America today. Mr. President, take it away.
4: As allies in World War II, President Franklin Roosevelt's mentions of the brave people of China, that's what they were, drew loud cheers and his speeches in the United States, and everybody loved what he had to say. Just as many Chinese now love basketball and blue jeans, Chinese restaurants in America today outnumber the five largest fast food chains in the United States all combined. That's a pretty big statement.
5: 那么作为二战期间的盟国罗斯福总统在美国的多次演讲当中提到了勇敢的中国人民，正如当前许多中国人非常喜欢篮球和穿蓝色的牛仔裤，在美国目前的中餐厅的数量要比美国前五大快餐连锁店的总的店面还要多。
2: In case you're wondering.
0: It would have been so great if after the translator stopped, Trump said, I didn't say that. He just didn't put that into
1: I think he was trying wrong. To I think he was trying to talk nice about China so he could meet General So.
0: P.F. Chang? Where's P.F. Chang? That's his first question. That was his first question. The people of America, I love that he, I don't have a Trump impression. I don't need to. I don't really care. I love that he was like, and of course, Franklin Roosevelt, who loved China. And now you all, the Chinese, who love things like basketball, blue jeans. We actually have more Chinese restaurants than American restaurants in America. He went over there and said, Ni hao, konnichiwa, where is Yao Ming? Point me to Jackie Chan.
1: Where is Jackie Chan?
0: I demand to meet Jackie Chan.

0: And he stood there at the podium and waited for a fortune cookie.
1: Where's Bruce Lee? Bruce is in the audience tonight. Bruce, my good-looking guy Bruce down here. I just can't. What the hell did Franklin Roosevelt have to do with this? And they were getting loud for Franklin Roosevelt. And then the Chinese people love basketball and blue jeans. Why blue jeans? Oh my gosh. Oh, that is
0: They're woke
1: great.
0: Jeans too. Why didn't you say red jeans?
1: The woke jeans. Yes, the woke jeans. And dead today. The Wildcat Wall being a thing that people like. Students are complaining at Northwestern at the Wildcat Wall. College Transfer Portal says Northwestern has revealed its new European football-inspired student section at New Ryan Field. The catch, students cannot sit down at games. They can only stand. Addie, what are your thoughts on this?
2: If you're sitting in the student section, I should say, you should be standing all the time. Get your ass up. I've always thought that when I would go to Valpo games, if I

0: saw people sitting, I would call them out like on air. I'd be like, what is going on here? You're in the student section. Your whole point of you being
1: You'd call
0: here,
1: them out on air?
0: Yeah, of course I would.
2: The three like, people listening to the school.
0: I would be
2: radio,
0: like, oh, there's our wonderful student section as they're sitting there, their asses down. I would say that.
1: You said the A word? I'm not allowed to say that. My mom doesn't let me.
0: Well, you usually put the word hole after that, and that's what gets us in trouble.
1: Oh, my God. Please, please don't.
0: I forgot,
1: FCC
0: sorry.
1: FCC is going to get us.
0: Sorry, you're wearing the BYU stuff. I got to keep it PG. yeah, no, I love this idea. If you're in the student section, you should be standing the entire time.
1: Okay, but what about halftime?
0: That's usually when I'm going to go get beers. It literally takes
1: they
0: that
1: sell
0: long.
1: Beer at Northwestern?
0: Yes, they do.
1: My only... I get this. I understand it. And as a former high school student section leader, that's right. Come on, give it up.
0: You would be there.
1: And someone who complained incessantly throughout college about how bad the Baylor student section was to the point of humiliation. I agree that everyone should stand up in a student section. However, the impracticality, Addy, of it being halftime and I can't put my butt in a seat, I hate that. I want to know that after we're getting killed 45-0 at the hands of the Texas Tech Red Raiders, that my fellow Baylor Bears, Sic'em Bears, can just sit down in peace and solidarity.
0: I mean, you could just sit on the floor.
1: Also, it's Northwestern. What do those nerds have to cheer about anyway? Football team sucks perennially.
2: Their journalism program.
1: Right, that's what Northwestern does, is journalism. Not football, not sports.
0: Okay,
1: we're
0: so
1: really
0: then they can leave at halftime.
1: Do sports?
0: I'm sure they're leaving at halftime anyway, so.
1: They're not even showing up to start with. We talk about leave at halftime. They might get there at halftime because they lost a bet with their friend.
0: What about Ryan Day?
1: Hello, fellow Northwestern students. If our beloved football team is down by less than 35. You have to go at halftime to the football game. That's how they talk at Northwestern. They make them talk like that.
0: Yes, famous and Northwestern's Chicago accent.
1: Northwestern's down 38-0, so the one who proposed the bet has to go stand the rest of the game. Oh, drats. I must watch the rest of the contest from the standing-only section against Rutgers.
2: Lakefront's kind of cool, though, at that stadium.
0: It is. Go Preston.
1: The lake is nice. That's saving grace. Congrats, Northwestern, on sports. Those are our obituaries. It's time for the quickie. Top five headlines in all sports. Addy Bates reads the headlines. Drake Toll responds.
0: Third person.
2: Gently.
0: Nice. Mitch Marner propelled the Golden Knights past the Anaheim Ducks 5-1 in Game 6 clincher, and now they're in the conference finals.
1: And here's the highlight.
3: Broken up by William Karlsson. He springs a man, Mitch Marner, who's in, and he stuffs it home! Mitchell Marner! It's a stretch pass from Wild Bill.
4: Look at the position of Karlsson, and in one motion, there's Mitch Marner. Look at the end of this goal. No, not here, right there. What a beautiful play there by Karlsson to recognize he's got a second. Gets his head up, sees Marner streaking right down the middle. And what a skilled play there by Marner between the legs.
2: He stuffs it home.
1: Between the legs, he stuffs it home.
5: Big gooner.
1: Vegas is moving on. Again, I've seen Vegas live, my own two eyes, this postseason. They will not come close to contending against the Avalanche, but that's okay. At least they're in the conference finals for the fifth time in 9 years. It's crazy. It's a minute.
0: Playing hockey for a second. Suzuki Evans caps second period surge. Canadians beat Sabre 6-3 to take a 3-2 lead in the second round series.
1: Canadians over the Sabres. Here's the highlight.
6: Here's it up in again. And look at it. It's in. Look at it. Look behind. And the red light is on.
4: Well, it's not screen now. Lukanen kind of loses his net a little bit there. I think that's one where Evans had to go.

0: after it. I don't think that was had enough on it to slide. Look at it's rolling and stops right there. Evans on the doorstep, able to get behind the goaltender and get a piece of it.
1: Yeah, you're right. So the Canadians with the most power play opportunities in the playoffs. Go to work on their first of the night with just under 2.5 minutes to go. And Suzuki scores! 10 seconds in, and now Montreal has a 2-goal lead.
2: It's in.
3: I hate hockey. I have been vocal on this show about my love for playoff hockey, postseason hockey. But imagine if we, in the NBA, if we made the Spurs and the Thunder play in the second round. That would be stupid, right? Imagine if in the NBA, in round one, we let the Magic play, the Raptors. That would be stupid, right? Why the hell does hockey do it? You know, like three of the top five teams, the Wild, the Stars, the Avalanche, all had to play in the same. They were in a three. Those are three of the four teams on the same side of the bracket, playing in the first or second round. That's stupid, man. And now it leads to a lopsided conference finals where the Avalanche are clearly better than the Knights, and Montreal, who likely wins this series, clearly worse than the Hurricanes. I don't like that. It's a minute.
4: Here's your next headline. Scottie Scheffler, among largest throng atop PGA since 69.
3: Nice. Rory McIlroy sucked yesterday.
5: Blister.
3: I shot even. I was right at par for the day. My 18 holes that I shot in the PGA Championship. Scheffler's due. Scheffler's not had an elite. He's had a good season, not an elite season. I'm still waiting for Scheffler to grab a win. Here's his opportunity. Rory is out of the hunt. And given Scheffler's killer mentality, Rory, who shot 4 over, will bow to Scheffler this weekend at the PGA Championship. Which, if the streets remember, PJ Glasser came on this show yesterday and said Scotty Scheffler is the best golfer alive. He's still a value pick to win the championship this weekend. And he will. Minute.
4: We're going to stick in hockey. In golf for a second. John Rahm apologizes as a divot from Angry Swing hits a volunteer.
3: It was nice of him to apologize for this. I thought it was a non-factor yesterday. I watched the video. Sorry he hit that volunteer. Also, who's volunteering at a PGA tournament? Just go get paid. Like, you should ask them for money. We shouldn't be interning at the PGA Championship. John Rahm, notable good guy, huh? Hit a kid. Hit an innocent kid with cancer. A Make-A-Wish volunteer. But at least he apologized.
4: Here's your final headline. Rangers' Corey Seager aims to figure it out amid a 0-for-27 skid.
3: I wake up every day. I wake up almost every day.
5: Weird flex.
3: And then after I wake up, I look in the mirror and I say, I'm aiming to figure it out today. Could this be the day that I figure it out? I'm aiming to figure it out. I find myself in the game of life in an 0-for-27 skid more often than not. So, Corey, I know you're listening.
5: Skid marks.
3: My close and personal friend.
4: Aims to figure out.
3: That 2023.
4: Aims to figure out how to record sports minutes.
3: I learned something today. I submit the sports minutes by 5:33 every day.
4: That's not true.
3: 5:34 every day.
4: That's also not true.
3: Yes, it is. And I learned today that you don't even open them until 5:54.
4: So usually before the show, I have to get your highlights together and then round up some other last minute stuff. So yes, I don't submit them until 6 o'clock. Producing.
3: Yeah. What if we do the highlights? What if you do the minutes at 6:35? God bless. 5:35 and the highlights.

0: I liked it. It would hurt Curtis, right?
1: Yes.
0: I tried not to give him Curtis
1: last minute stuff, and then you're going to text me going, do we have any highlights? Do we have any highlights? Where are the highlights? Where are the highlights? And then you call me. I can't see the file.
0: Did not text about highlights today.
1: No, but you did call.
0: I called you about last. Is that the 40-year-old with tattoos in your call log? I did call you this morning about last night. Of course, you didn't pick it up. About last night's Westwood One NFL schedule release special, and you did a great job getting those in. You did a great job getting it in.
1: I always have to help you get it in.
0: Yep. Touch yourself. Coming up, the NFL schedule released last night. Do not overreact. Your team is still going to be bad. Allow me to explain. Addie Bates is producing and Curtis Poindexter is running the board. This is the Drake Toll Show.
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3: 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Michael Backlund picks up the rebound and buries it, and he gives the Flames another two-goal lead. It is 4-2.
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9: 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Hello. Hello, Memphis. Hello, Butte, Montana. Hello, Rochester, New York. It's good to be with you. You can listen live every day on the Westwood One Sports app to the entirety of this show to hear from Addie Bates and occasionally be filled in on the escapades of one Curtis Poindexter. Yesterday, the NFL released its schedule. Who the hell cares? Me. But what I don't want to do, because I've been watching it, you know, I quad box every day. I've told you this. I quad box the major networks, major radio shows, major sports shows in the morning to see what they're talking about. More often than not, it is,
10: good morning, everybody. Okay, we're going to do a Mount Rushmore of the best games that you think are on the schedule for Monday Night Football.
9: I don't care. Or they're going to read things out to you. Well, let's read the Monday Night Football schedule for every week in 2026. I don't care. I don't want to just read things to you. I don't want to make a Mount Rushmore. I want to give you the take, not four of the takes. I want to give you the take. And here's my take. Just because the PFF Advanced Analytics tell you that your team has the easiest schedule, or just because the PFF Advanced Analytics tell you your team has the toughest schedule, does not mean you should believe any of it. That is bogus lying. Because here's the deal. Last year, had you found out, oh, dang, in the first 9 weeks of the season, not only do I have to compete against my division, but I also have to play the Ravens, the Chiefs, and the Lions. If last season your team had been told that on May 15th, you would have thought the season was over. Because those three teams are great. Playoff juggernauts. Until those teams sucked. Do not buy into what happened last night as gospel for how your team will perform. Oh, man, our schedule's so easy. No, it's not. Oh, I can't believe it. We're the Philadelphia Eagles. We're the 49ers. Our schedule's so hard. No, it's not. You don't know that. Stop overreacting. And honestly, stop reacting. Enjoy the silly videos, enjoy the silly graphics, and enjoy the allure of NFL schedule release in the fact that we get to talk about the National Football League for a day.

0: Take a break from Victor Wembanyama and Anthony Edwards, from the LeBron James saga. For at least a second, we aren't talking about Diana Russini and Mike Vrabel, or Lane Kiffin claiming that Oxford is more racist than Baton Rouge. Yes, that happened this week. For a second, we can relish in the joy of the National Football League and the fact that it's almost upon us. We're not that far away, 100 days away from the NFL kicking off in 2026. Last night, Westwood One Sports did the unthinkable. A two-hour, 8 p.m. to 10 p.m. Eastern time schedule release special with Scott Graham and Mike Golic with some of the biggest names in sports on the show, including Mike North, the radio personality Mike North, who touched on what I thought was the biggest this is the takeaway I think you should have, could have. It's that the NFL shipping itself off to foreign lands. Oh, mama, don't you cry. The NFL playing games down under is a slap in the face to Dale, who lives in Topeka, Kansas, and loves the Chiefs and would love to go to a Chiefs game one day, but he can't afford it. Oh, Dale, hello. What if instead of you being able to go see the Chiefs for cheap in Kansas City, we send them to Mexico City or Montreal or London or Sydney? And Dale says, well, damn, man, I already can't afford it. Now I got to buy a plane ticket. No, Dale, of course you don't have to buy a plane ticket. We know you're too broke to do this. We're not doing it for you. We know you love the Chiefs and want to see them. But we're going to send the games overseas. Mike North on international games when he joined Westwood One Sports and the Westwood One Sports app last night.
1: I don't want to minimize the challenges. They are plentiful, but going to the UK has become quote unquote routine. You know, going to Mexico, I hope, is becoming a lot like going to Dallas or Houston, quote unquote routine. Obviously, Rio and Melbourne are not routine. So those are going to take some learnings for us all. There's going to be some growing pains, I'm sure. And, you know, to their credit, the clubs really kind of lean into this. They know exactly what they're getting into. Certainly the Rams and the 49ers were not surprised when we announced that they were playing in Melbourne. They've known for months. And our team is working with their teams operationally, trying to figure out when will we travel? Do we stay on our body clock? Where do we practice? When do we eat? When do we play? You know, it's a morning game over there. That's going to be fascinating to me. You know, a morning game Friday morning in Melbourne for a Thursday night here in the States. I'm sure the sports science guys and the health and safety and nutrition guys have already mapped out a plan for how they're going to handle Melbourne. At least when those guys get back, though, you know, they get back, what, 9, 10, 11 days before their next game. Both Rams and Niners coming home to home games. Rams coming home to a Monday night game, so they get in a little extra day. But the Niners coming home to three straight home games. So, yes, they go to Melbourne, but then they're home for a month. I think they're going to figure it out. Rio's going to be interesting. It's right in the middle of the season. There's no buys, you know, in week four. So the Ravens and the Cowboys are going to play a home game in week two, play a game in Rio in week three, and get right back at it in week four. So we're all going to learn a lot. We're going to be careful. We're going to be smart. We're going to be strategic. And I think we're going to take, I don't want to call it constructive criticism, but feedback, let's say. We're going to take feedback from the Ravens, from the Cowboys, from the Niners and the Rams and learn a little bit more about it and hopefully be better if we can next year.
0: You know, I'm not exactly pro these games overseas, but I get they're trying to expand the footprint and the reach of the National Football League, and I guess that part's fine. What I am pro is Monday Night Football, Chiefs and the Broncos, that very first week. Kurt Warner on Westwood One Sports last night waxed poetic about a game like this on a week like that.
2: When you got the number one seed from a year ago in the Denver Broncos going against Kansas City, who I know had a down year. I know Patrick Mahomes, you know, with the knee injury, and is he going to be healthy and is he going to be back? Like you said, it's so much about intrigue. And the beautiful thing about our league is every game matters. And so

0: now that you know the schedule, you know how big that first game is. You know, we're going to be watching through the rest of the offseason and wonder, okay, where's Patrick Mahomes at this point? I probably should put Bo Nix on that list as well, although, you know, all ideas are that he's going to be fully healthy by the time training camp starts. But coming off of that ankle injury, both these quarterbacks were injured at the end of the year. Will they both be 100% healthy week one of the season?
1: That is the question of that game, although a fun matchup. Will the two quarterbacks be ready to go? You know, Kurt Warner played quarterback. Shocking, I know. It's brand new news for you. Kurt Warner played quarterback. He's been injured before. Both those QBs returning from injury. Kurt, give me something on Patrick Mahomes. Well, the best quarterback in the National Football League, could he be back? Where do we sit there?
0: When a player, if they believe that they're ready and they're clear to play, and they're in their coach's ear that they want to play, man, it is a tough thing to keep guys like a Patrick Mahomes off the football field. The other thing, though, is we've seen it plenty of times where guys come back, they think they're ready to go, it seems a little bit early, and then they tweak something and they re-injure stuff. And so that, to me, is the cautionary tale, is that every sign, you know, that I've heard up to this point is head of schedule, you know, and we get people talking about the best athletes in the world. Somehow they're able to heal a little bit faster than other guys. But, you know, to me, it's you got to make sure these guys are 100% ready to go, that they're ready to protect themselves, that they're ready to do everything that you need them to do or that they're used to doing. Because, Mike, you know, as a former player, you know, it's one thing to say you're healthy by doing rehab. It's another thing to be healthy when you're actually out there and bodies are flying around and people are hitting you and you haven't had a chance to test it yet. And so I think those will be big parameters for Patrick Mahomes, you know, through training camp. As we already know, quarterbacks don't get hit. But how soon can he get out there where there's bodies falling around him and he feels like he can protect himself and he's 100% confident that he can step in and make a throw when bodies are around him? Because that becomes, to me, the most important thing when you put a player back after injury. Do they feel confident mentally, 100% confident that they can do everything that they're used to doing and there is absolutely no hesitation in how they're going to play on Sunday or Monday night?
1: Mahomes will get to test that against a stout and sturdy Denver Broncos defense. That's fun. I like that storyline. That you can get excited about. As the Wiggles would say in Addie's Dream, dare to dream. And I don't think that your team is going to win the Super Bowl. I do not think they're going to go undefeated. I do not think they will go winless. Please do not overreact to the NFL schedule release, because we love to overreact. Man, we got the hardest schedule in the league. No, you didn't. The teams on your schedule that you think are going to be good might just suck. Hello, 2025 Kansas City Chiefs. Let's go Chief with the 63rd pick. Is a trade. It's a great video. When we come back here on the Drake Toll Show, last night was incredible in hockey, and Vegas moves on. But is the format right? It's a playoff format in hockey, right? Pete Jensen, NHL.com, joins the program. 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
8: Good morning. 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We are in the middle of a spring jam-packed in sports. And the NHL is what I've been glued to. I told you a couple weeks ago, I went to that mammoth, that double overtime mammoth and Knights game. Still haven't caught up in my sleep since then. I was just up until 3 a.m. Eastern time with that one. And it feels like so many. I mean, that's what playoff hockey lends itself to. These incredible finishes. These elite games. Except in a 7-game series, you get so much of it jam-packed into one postseason. No one watches it more. There's no better expert than Pete Jensen. At NHL Jensen on Twitter, joining us the old-fashioned way via phone. Pete, good morning. Thanks for being up so early with us. The Avs and the Hurricanes, a combined 16-1 this postseason. And that one loss came from the Colorado Avalanche. Are they still the best team in hockey, or are the Hurricanes hot enough to vie for that title?
9: I mean, the Hurricanes, if they end up playing the Avalanche in the Cup Final, can bring a different wrinkle. They're a possession juggernaut and everything like that. And Frederick Anderson's playing some of the best goaltending of his career. He's started hot, though, in previous postseasons. And then when the scoring has dried up for the Hurricanes, like they couldn't find those finishers in the big spots, then that's when Carolina has fallen flat. Colorado is also a juggernaut, but they're way deeper than Carolina, in my opinion. And they've just won in so many different ways this postseason. They really locked it down against the LA Kings. And then they played a topsy-turvy series against the Minnesota Wild, in which

0: Minnesota really gave them everything they could handle in all five games, and that series felt like it should have gone deeper than five. But the Avs, whether it was game one when they blew a lead and they fell behind, or game five when they really needed to turn on the Jets when they were down 3-0 and 3-1 in the third period, it seems like the Avalanche, when they get into these pressure cooker situations, they're invigorated by it. And they, of course, have a core that's won the Cup before in 2022, and a lot of different guys with different levels of motivation, either stemming from the Olympics, like McKinnon, or, you know, Brock Nelson, Brent Burns, never won the Cup before. There's a lot of motivation and so much more talent on the Avs. So I do believe the Avalanche are the best team right now, but now they're going to be facing Vegas, and Vegas can present some challenges as well.
1: Pete, the hockey fans, the general hockey fans that have qualms with the playoff system and the way that it is built, that lends itself to, you know, the Wild and the Stars in the first round, and the winner of that series taking on the Avalanche. And then here the Golden Knights find their way, after a tumultuous coaching change a month and a half ago, to the conference finals. When you look at the format of playoff hockey, what is it that makes this format that is unique to professional sports so incredible in its uniqueness?
0: Well, I think when you have a number of elite teams stacked in one division, we've seen it through the years, it happens. That's the format. So you find these high-intensity first-round matchups. There's usually a couple of them. And honestly, Tampa Bay, Montreal was another one. Those were two of the best teams in the Eastern Conference all season long. You saw teams losing home games, right? Montreal, despite winning that series against Tampa, lost two home games in the series, and we've seen kind of a weird trend like that continue. Even though Montreal's winning its series against Buffalo, you're seeing another Atlantic Division showdown here with a lot of lead changes, a lot of home games lost in that series. So I do think that the parity in the NHL is unmatched. And then sometimes you find multiple teams in the same division that are cup contenders. And with the format, it's just these teams have a collision course earlier than expected. But I will say Colorado, Vegas, even though they had many bumps in the road and a coaching change this year to Tortorella with eight games left in the season, Vegas was expected to go deep in the playoffs at the beginning of the season. So they've gotten their stuff together, and now we have a rematch that personally I've been looking forward to for years. Back in 2021, when the Avs and the Golden Knights played in the playoffs, was one of my probably top five playoff series since I've been working for the NHL for over 10 years. So I'm really looking forward to that rematch, and Vegas won the first one actually by facing an early deficit and then winning four straight games. So now different wrinkles on both sides, but that same intensity. So I'm really looking forward to that series.
1: Dorofeev to McKinnon, the star-studded series it will be. In the meantime, across the way with the Canadians, the aforementioned Montreal Canadiens and Buffalo Sabres, this series at 3-2 last night. Canadiens doubling up Buffalo 6-3 and winning in comeback fashion. If for the Buffalo fans that are listening, Pete, what is it going to take to rattle off two straight and rally in a series like this, especially now going on the road in Montreal?
0: Well, they got a goaltending dilemma here, because different goalies in this series, whether it's Alex Lyon or Ukko-Pekka Luukkonen, they've had their good performances, but then they've been very leaky and inconsistent on the other side of the coin. So I think we saw it. They wouldn't have won game four without UPL, but then game five was really spotty and allowed a couple of quick goals following Buffalo goals to just totally kill the momentum there. And then, I think the way they played in the third period with all the pressure on the line, obviously Buffalo outshot Montreal 20-3 in the third period. I mean, that's a recipe for success, right? Let's be honest, but yeah, a little too little too late there. The power play has had some struggles for Buffalo, but really, even though Montreal is leading this series at 5-on-5 by a 13-8 margin, it's been closer than that. So I would say, even though it's a 3-2 series deficit, teams have won in Montreal before. Buffalo

0: in game four in Tampa, like I said, twice in the first round, one at the Rockets Bell Center. So if they keep that 5-on-5 possession metrics at least slightly in their favor, maybe even more than slightly, they can certainly tilt the scale back. And this has been just a back and forth series that I really expected to go seven all along.
1: The Buffalo Sabres score a third of their goals in the first 10 minutes of games this postseason. Problem is, Pete, as you know, there are 50 more minutes of hockey after that, and that's where the Sabres have struggled to put puck in net. It is Pete Jensen at NHL Jensen on Twitter joining the Drake Toll Show. Pete, let's say we get Montreal and Carolina, or even Buffalo and Carolina. We know we'll get the Golden Knights and Colorado. Which of the teams not named, the Avalanche, the Hurricanes, has a true shot, not just to contend or go to the finals, but to win the whole thing as a surprise upset?
0: Yeah, I mean, Vegas definitely has a chance. The way Mitch Marner is playing, how about Mitch Marner, right, for all those years in Toronto with facing the criticism of not being able to get out of the second round? And hey, it's not just his fault, right? The core in Toronto. Won two playoff series during Marner's whole tenure there, and now they've won two playoff series in 1 year since he left. So clearly it wasn't Mitch Marner. Mitch Marner has had incredible moments both at the Olympics where he scored the overtime winner and at that Four Nations tournament where he assisted on McDavid's championship winner and also scored another overtime winner. So this is a clutch two-way player that now we're seeing lead the entire 2026 postseason in points with 18 through two rounds, even more than MacKinnon. So, you know, MacKinnon's been the Conn Smythe front runner all along, but you could certainly, Marner is building a strong narrative, especially when you take into account the context of the pressure that he's dealt with for the first nine postseasons of his career with Toronto and all those shortcomings. Now, Vegas is a big underdog against Colorado, rightfully so, but we also all know that they have the ceiling and the talent with Eichel and Marner and Stone and Carter Hart and these different top-level players that they could pull an upset like Vegas beat Colorado just a few years ago.
1: Pete Jensen on the Drake Toll Show. Last thing I got for you before we get you out of here quick. Pete, my college roommate Spencer, he's from Montreal, but a big Toronto Maple Leafs fan. And they're like the Philadelphia Eagles fans of the NHL. They're just, even when they win, they're just not happy. They can't be happy. And now coaching changes to front office changes. Give some reprieve. What nice things can we say about the direction of the Maple Leafs as of May 15th?
0: I mean, the nicest thing I can say is they just won the draft lottery. So if they're going to get Gavin McKenna or somebody else, the ball is in their court. They have new management with John Chayka and Matt Sundin. Sundin is a Maple Leafs legend, of course, and John Chayka had kind of a falling out when he was with the Arizona Coyotes, but he is a big hockey analytics guy. You can't say anything negative about that. I mean, that's the lay of the land right now. And I do think that the Maple Leafs needed a little bit more direction in terms of hockey analytics and how it shapes various decisions in the organization. Not to say they didn't put resources into it before, but a changing of the guard on that needed to help the team reach its full potential. And they still have that elite core with Austin Matthews and John Tavares and, of course, William Nylander. So add in a little Gavin McKenna sauce, if you will, and I think that it'll right a lot of wrongs immediately and give them a higher ceiling in the years to come. I liked Craig Berube, who was their coach previously. He was a cup winner, but I guess, it just wasn't in the works, unfortunately. But I am curious to see who their new coach is going to be, because they're going to have a lot of offensive talent, and hopefully their goalies can stay healthy this year.
1: Pete, thanks so much for your time this morning.
0: Anytime. Always fun to talk the playoffs, and yeah, we got a great conference final coming up, and we just got to see who wraps up this Montreal-Buffalo series. Look

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0: Calgary Traffic Update.
1: It has been and continues to be a quiet start to what could be a very winterized long weekend. There are no big delays to report. Cameras show light volume at all the major intersections, but keep in mind, if you are traveling long distances for the long weekend, you may want to pack your winter gear, winter coat, winter kit, especially to the west where the parts of the mountains and higher elevations have already seen some snowfall this week. The 660 News Radio Traffic Center. 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

0: From the Sea of Red, Scotiabank Saddle Dome, Calgary Flames hockey is on the air.
1: Up the center and coming in as Bloom. 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It got scores! 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
0: Centers it, Olofsson shoots and scores! Victor Olofsson fires a rocket! And over to Motta, who shoots and scores! Only Motta one-times the puck. Parekh, who steps in, Parekh shoots and scores! What a shot by Zane Parekh, who fires a laser beam! Here comes Strome, dancing in. Strome shoots, and he scores! Ryan Strome!
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0: right, let's do it. Friday before a long weekend, big show, Russick and Rose. Sportsnet 960, The Fan. Man, we got lots to do. We got to pick the song of the summer that will unveil on Tuesday morn. We got the golf show, the Speargrass Golf Show. We'll talk to our Ottawa Bureau Chief, Adam Stanley, live at the PGA Championship at Oranimink.
1: Just outside of Ottawa.
0: Yeah, he said it was a six-hour drive.
1: Yeah, not bad. Not bad.
0: Yeah, not, that's all right. 6 hours is nothing for people in Western Canada. Like, six-hour drive, do that in my sleep.
1: No problem.
0: 6 hours is nothing.
1: Did 200, almost 3 hours of driving on Wednesday.
0: Lot.
1: No problem.
0: Yeah.
1: Wasn't that much at all.
0: Frank Saravalli, NHL insider, host of Frankly Hockey on Victory Plus, will join us at 8 o'clock. And the Chronalist himself, Big Show Flames analyst, Stanley Cup playoff observer, Mr. Brent Cron in studio for the 7 o'clock hour. We got lots to discuss. Habs with a 6-3 win last night in Buffalo to take a commanding 3-2 series lead. Golden Knights said goodbye to the Ducks last night. See you later. Mitch Marner continues to be an absolute boss for the Vegas Golden Knights, scoring one of the prettiest goals you'll ever see in a Stanley Cup playoff game. Going between the legs on that first one was absolutely nasty and gross. I thought about this this morning in the shower. I do a lot of thinking in the shower.
1: Mm-hmm.
0: I do a lot of contemplating, like, why life? Why did I choose to do this? Why am I up this early? You know, the usual questions.
1: Sure, sure.
0: Yeah, the tears just flowing off my out of my eyes. Oh, Akshay Batia, not a good start. Three bogeys in a row. Not a good start to your round. I fear the Maple Leafs and your Austin Matthews and William Nylander this morning. It's like, ooh, this doesn't look good on us right now. Because apparently Mitchy was the problem in Toronto.
1: Mm.
0: He was the guy. Oh, we're not winning because of you. You know how fans like pitted him the scapegoat? You're the reason why we can't win, Mitchy. You.
1: Yeah.
0: I'm going to go to your house and boo you while you walk your dog. You're the reason. You suck in the playoffs. You can't get it done. We're going to hitch our wagon to Austin Matthews and William Nylander. We're going to do that.

0: that. And now he's leading the playoffs in scoring. And he has four primary assists on four shorthanded goals.
1: Mm-hmm.
0: These playoffs, which is pretty good. He is he's the favorite right now to win the Conn Smythe. Gotta be. Him and Nate Dogg right there, 1-1A. We'll see how that series shakes out. And I think it's going to be a good one. But it goes to show that, again, you listen to your fans, you're an idiot. You can't listen to them. Mm. They don't know what they're talking about. They don't. Sorry. Fan is short form for fanatic. That's the problem. Gronner, how are you feeling about Mitch Marner this morning?
2: I don't feel any way about him. This is so tired.
3: Okay. I don't believe
0: okay.
3: it. I don't believe
0: sure.
3: that.
0: I think you're in the minority.
2: I don't know. Like you'll remember this too, George. I remember a playoff series in Montreal where the Leafs were on the penalty kill, and he just flipped the puck over the glass and cried in the penalty box.
0: Yeah,
2: that happened.
0: Yep.
2: I remember him. You know, and this goes for the other guys as well, not just him. You know, gagging and gagging time and time again when mm-hmm. the biggest moments come up, and you know, let me know when he actually plays somebody in the Stanley Cup playoffs this year.
0: Okay.
2: Sorry. Anaheim, Utah, not scary opponents. If he does well against Colorado, then we can have a conversation.
0: All right, that's fair.
2: He did good last year against Ottawa, too.
0: I think Utah's pretty good.
1: First time in the playoffs for
0: yeah,
1: one of those
0: but still.
1: Guys.
0: Yeah. They look good, the Golden Knights. I don't think this
3: They look fine. I agree with Gronner. Like, we know what the Pacific Division is. Kind of crap. Yep. This year?
0: Yep.
3: So we'll see how they do against the Avalanche. Yeah. A lot of time to rest. You assume Mark Stone's probably going to be back with bells on.
0: You think?
3: They don't play till Wednesday.
0: Yeah. So that's huge for them.
3: Yep.
0: And I think it's big for the Avalanche because Cale Makar is clearly dealing with something as well. He's not 100%.
3: But then again, with both these guys, you're like, is the injury the type of thing that it gets any better over the course of a week?
0: Yeah, I don't know.
3: Sometimes it's so severe and they're still playing through it that...
0: Yeah.
3: It's not so.
0: Yeah, I think it's gonna be a fun series between the Avs and the Golden Knights.
3: Yeah,
0: I don't think it's gonna be a cakewalk.
3: No, I wouldn't say a cakewalk, but
0: there's a lot of Stanley Cup pedigree on that Golden Knights team too.
3: Yeah,
4: what percentage would you give the Vegas Golden Knights to win that series?
0: That's a good question.
3: I just don't really like their blue line against Nathan MacKinnon.
0: Are you saying Rasmus Anderson?
3: I just don't know if he's going to be able to keep
0: Shea
3: up.
0: Shea
3: Theodore got absolutely walked yesterday, leading to that. Leading to the one goal for Anaheim too. Detroit Terry took him for a little stroll, and that's fine to have 2 points. But one of my main point is I worry about how some of those guys are going to defend against MacKinnon and company.
0: Yeah, well they were pretty good defensively. In the series against the Ducks, and Carter Hart was kind of
3: they're not comparable.
0: Well, I know, but I'm just saying I don't think this is. I think it's gonna be a lot closer than people think. The percentage of Vegas winning, I think I gave them a 35% chance.
4: I'd be hard pressed to go over 20.
3: Avalanche
4: team looks incredible.
3: I don't think they're gonna. I don't think they win that series. More like one every three times? I don't see that.
4: I'd give it 15%.
3: Yeah, this Avalanche team has...
0: I don't think it's that low.
3: They dispatched the Wild in 5 games.
0: Yep.
3: They made them look like chumps. And the Wild are...
0: Good team.
3: Significantly better than the Anaheim Ducks, and Vegas went to 6 with them.
0: Yeah.
3: They went late with Utah.
0: Even Jack Eichel's playing great. Second in the playoffs in scoring.
3: Mm-hmm.
0: Like I said, they have a lot of guys who know how to win at this time of year. And if Stone comes back, that's huge. And they won this series without their captain the last 3 games, too. So it is huge. If
3: yeah,
0: they get
3: but,
0: him back,
3: but like,
0: it's a different
3: series. You can't do this where you're going to be like, who have the Carolina Hurricanes played? And then laud everything that the Vegas Golden Knights have done because they've defeated the Anaheim Ducks in 6 games.
0: You know, but I'm just saying it's not an easy... But I've seen the Golden Knights win the Stanley Cup. I've seen them get over the hump.
3: True.
0: You can't compare what Vegas has done compared to what Carolina's done. This is the 5th time in 9 years they've made it to the Western Conference Final.
3: They also turn their roster over almost all the time.
0: I know,
3: Carter Hart has never played in the Stanley Cup Final.
0: Nope.
3: Mitch Marner was not there. Like
0: Edwin
3: William Karlsson. You have Keegan Kolesar. You have Barbashev, was he even there? I don't even think he was there. Shea Theodore has.
0: Yep.
3: Nick Dowd did some.

0: somewhere else. Sod.
1: Sod's got
0: and Eichel.
1: Yeah.
0: But Sod's a healthy scratch.
1: Yeah, I know.
2: Barbershop was there. It was like he was incredible when they won.
0: Yeah, no, so they've got like 6 or 7 guys.
1: Yeah, and I think you're...
0: But that's nothing compared to what the Avalanche have, where it's like Nate Dogg and Landeskog and Nichushkin has been there, and Taves and Manson and Makar, obviously, and Bednar.
1: You were smack-talking Taves earlier this week.
0: But you're telling me about Stanley Cup pedigree and he does have Stanley Cup pedigree.
1: Listen.
0: And I am smack-talking Taves because I don't think he's a... true, like, number one defenseman.
1: No.
0: I think he's a top pair defenseman. I think he plays really well with Cale Makar.
1: It's important. It's a hard role to play.
0: Yeah, but...
1: Again, do I think the Golden Knights are going... Do I think the Avalanche are going to win that series? Yes. Do I think it's going to be easy? No, I don't think it's going to be easy. I think it's going to be a pretty good battle. If Mark Stone can come back for the Golden Knights, I think it's going to be a good series. Because honestly, I think the goaltending is a wash in that series. Because Carter Hart has played better as the series went along. And we'll ask Brent Cron about that, too.
0: Yeah.
1: I think it's a wash.
0: Yeah. Maybe. Like, to me, Vegas has one guy, and Colorado still has two.
1: Yep. That's fair.
2: And the tandem has worked all year.
0: Mm-hmm.
1: Yeah, it's going to be should be a good series. And I honestly think it's going to be a better series than we think. It's going to be pretty good.
0: I don't think it's going to be a bad series. No. Like, yeah. I like Vegas a lot. I think these games are going to be close, but I just don't think that they win it. I don't think... I don't give them much of a chance, to be honest.
1: Okay.
0: But...
1: I think I'm a little more bullish on them than you are, which is fine. I just think it'll be...
0: I just think the Avalanche right now are...
1: They're a wagon right now.
0: Like, once again, you're like, okay, the Golden Knights scored, but it's all their top dogs. Like, you look over in Colorado, and they're getting it from all over the lineup. 17
1: different guys
0: 17,
1: scored.
0: 18 different guys.
1: Yeah, it's incredible.
0: You know, yesterday they have Tomáš Hertl playing 9 minutes. You think that's going to fly in the conference final? You think that guy at 9 minutes is going to get it done?
1: Probably not.
0: No.
1: Especially with Stone.
0: Wild Bills played all of a dozen games this year. He's playing 17-32 over Hertl.
1: He looks good on the penalty kill too. Wild Bill. That's been a big insertion into their lineup. But yeah, it's gonna be interesting. I think the series is gonna be good. There's a stat on that game last night with Carter Hart that I can't wait to share with Brent Cron.
0: Mm.
1: And we'll do that coming up in the 7 o'clock hour. I'm like, is that true? Is that real? This is such a Cron thing. To talk about, wow, they're showing Corey Connors putting, trying to tie for the lead, and he birdie putt, and he just blew it like,
0: yeah,
1: total misread putt.
2: Why they're showing it.
1: That's okay. We got music to play this morning, too.
0: Yeah.
1: We got to pick a song of the summer. The text line was inundated yesterday. The Jason Dunn Mortgage text line had dozens upon dozens of musical suggestions. Did you grab some more here?
2: Got some more. Do you want to quickly rehash what we had yesterday?
1: Yeah, like, I know Maddie he has a lot of guidelines to throw down.
2: Yeah.
1: On what he doesn't want. Doesn't want anything too old. I know Gronner said, let's get rid of something that has summer in the title. Apparently, allegedly, if it's on Jack, Matt doesn't want to hear it.
0: Mm.
1: I just
0: crave something new.
1: Okay.
0: I just want something that's made in this century.
1: Okay.
0: I don't feel like that's a lot to ask.
1: All right. What do we got?
2: So this is from yesterday. We had these. Those pretty old lanterns, they were the stars in the sky. We have patio lanterns.
1: All right.
2: This is from Wedley.
1: Okay. Got really mad. No, John Henley!
2: That's Robin Okotoks.
1: What did Don Henley ever do to you?
2: This is Ashley. Ooh,
1: ooh. You and me go fishing. Yeah, I'm gonna.
0: I these are all fine songs if I'm at a like 45-year-old's wedding, but like,
1: yeah, when I hear that, I feel like a. Oh yeah. I'm ready to play.
2: And then this is the last one.
1: Yep. Oh, the Neutron Dance.
2: Yeah. So, collected a few from yesterday. This is one that we talked about. This was our guy, Scott Yorkton.
1: Okay.

0: Yeah, I'm always a big fan of this song.
1: It's a great song.
0: I wish the intro was a little longer.
1: It's a little
0: Paradise City. This definitely feels like summer.
1: I think this could be a top four. I put it up there.
2: This one actually has a little bit of zip to it. It is older, but this one has a little bit of something to it. Like, this makes me want to get going in the morning. This will work.
0: All right.
1: Okay, good.
0: Okay.
1: Then we have Laura and Copperfield.

0: What song is this?
1: It's Columbia by Oasis.
2: It's so long, bro.
1: I don't know.
0: I know Oasis. I don't know that song.
1: Yeah. So that's the intro.
0: Okay. That's all right.
1: We have this from Jim in Marlboro. Mm. Terrify me first thing in the morning.
0: What is this, sorry?
2: No. No.
1: This is
2: no.
1: Nightfall
2: terrible,
1: by Kavinsky.
2: Terrible, terrible suggestion.
1: Okay, well, Brian on the 797.
0: I think you're being a little hard on our listeners.
2: I demand, listen, we come in every day and produce absolute gold. Is it so bad that I have a standard to uphold to our listeners that we hold for ourselves? Mm. I don't think so.
3: Let's Dance is looking pretty good right about now.
2: David Bowie.
0: No, I don't think.
3: Good point, but tried to tell you guys, leader in the clubhouse.
0: Whoa. You got more for us here, Shan?
1: Oh, yeah. Put your flags up in the sky. No.
2: Mr. 305. No. Darling.
0: Listen, you know
2: it doesn't make sense.
0: You know, I'm a big Mr. 305 fan.
1: Of course.
0: Time of My Life is one of my favorite jams. That song doesn't get you going. You're dead inside.
1: We are one.
0: You are soulless. You're a soulless human being.
1: Do we like this?
0: Next.
1: Okay.
2: Megadeth.
0: This is Holy Wars by Megadeth.
1: I don't know if I can play this, to be honest.
0: Yeah, you can.
1: Okay.
0: It's got definitely an intro. This gets you going.
1: It certainly does. Is this a summer vibe for you?
2: Nope. Nope. Right,
0: next. Okay. Did you have a suggestion, Rose? Did you come up with a song?
2: I had the heavy How Do You Like Me Now yesterday morning.
0: Yes.
2: I also think if we wanted to go, like, I know everyone loves, oh, okay, do the rock song. But, like, if we wanted to do some classic, little banger, a little Ghosts and Stuff by Deadmau5 would be really cool. Mm. But
0: my classmate, Deadmau5?
2: Yes.
0: You want to go there?
2: Yeah, your old classmate, your old pal.
0: My neighbor?
2: Yes.
1: Someone suggested Pump Up a Jam. I like that one. That should be a top four.
2: Nope.
0: I have a suggestion. Gronner, do we have my suggestion?

0: Like Star Wars?
1: What the hell is this?
2: Hold on.
1: Is this Balamos again?
2: No, I love Balamos. Oh, yeah.
1: Well.
2: Oh, God. It's a banger for back in the day.
3: Let's up in peace!
2: Lock, Rock, and Beats, Chemical Brothers. Yeah. Wait for it.
1: What do you think, Shane? Yeah. I like it.
2: Yeah, gets you going.
1: I like it.
2: Got a long intro.
1: I do feel like I'm on a spaceship.
2: Yep.
1: In the beginning.
2: It's pretty good. Gron, are your thoughts on that song?
4: It's solid. It is long.
2: Which we like.
4: Yeah, yeah. We could, you know, we could shave that down a bit, fade it in.
2: Yeah.
4: There's potential there.
2: Okay.
4: Potential there.
2: Yeah, I know last time I also wanted Intergalactic by the Beastie Boys, which is a banger to play first thing in the morning.
4: Mm-hmm. Do we want to hear last year's Song of the Summer?

0: Sure.
1: What you guys landed on?
0: Yeah.
1: Okay, I don't have it.
0: Hold on.
1: Two seconds.
2: That's good stuff.
3: Okay, I got four more.
1: I got it.
0: Okay, all right.
1: Relax.
0: All right, okay. Everyone's relaxed.
4: You told me you didn't have it.
0: Yeah.
4: I don't know about this.
0: We like the intro.
4: Yeah.
5: You're listening to The Big Show.
0: Yeah.
6: All my friends.
7: Right. Rosen in front and Wolf takes a goal away from Fleury. What a save.
5: With George Russick and Matty Rose.
2: I just want to put it out there. That was my suggestion.
4: Okay.
2: It was great all summer long.
0: It was good.
2: It was a banger.
4: It's a good vibe. Yeah.
0: All right. Next, what do you got?
4: This is from The Bryce. The Bryce.
0: See, I'm not sure. I'm skeptical.
4: Texted him for the first time since November. You won't be skeptical
2: that
4: after
2: checks out, though.
0: Yeah. He is an enigma.
2: He is mysterious.
0: He's an enigma
2: in that
0: wrapped
2: way.
0: In a cloak and with question marks all over it.
4: Correct me if I'm wrong. Was Bryce not sent to a Nickelback concert?
0: He was.
4: Okay, yep. So that's The Bryce.
2: Yes.
4: And I guarantee you.
0: He won the tickets?
4: Yes. I also
0: okay,
4: guarantee
0: all right,
4: you,
0: okay.
4: This was Bryce's suggestion.
0: Can I see the text? Don't have it.
4: Trust me. You'll hear the song and you'll believe me.
0: Trust me, bro. Source, trust me, bro.
4: This was Bryce's suggestion.
0: Okay.
8: You know, you thick as hell, you know what I'm saying?
0: Yeah. Hey.
8: I ain't worried about them really though. I'm just looking at you.
0: Finally, something new we can get behind.
8: You know. Got them big hips, God.
7: Got the body of a goddess.
0: All right.
4: So that was The Bryce.
0: Okay. Next.
7: You got the body of a goddess.
0: Oh yeah, little Sloan. This is a Jack special.
4: Great. Perfect.
0: So here's a little broadcasting thing, kids, from your Uncle Georgie.
9: We got news coming up in 7 to 8 minutes. The latest on the roads as well. Yeah. This is Jack.
0: Yeah, bring up the happy long weekend.
9: Happy long weekend.
0: We're not supposed to play sirens because people driving think they hear sirens.
2: Yeah. May 2-4.
0: Like, you're not supposed to play sirens on the air.
2: Probably gonna snow.
0: Yeah, May 2-4, snowing again. All right.
4: Next.
0: Yep.
2: Oh, I do love this track.
0: He does.
1: Saskatoon's finest.
2: Used to listen to a lot of Sheepdogs when I was doing radio university.
0: There you go. Did you have a fishbowl when you did radio in university?
2: What?
0: A fishbowl? Like, where did you broadcast from?
2: A studio?
0: Oh, it wasn't. So we had a studio in school where I went. It was a fishbowl. So it was in the middle of, like, the school. People walk by.
2: Oh.
0: And, like, they could see you doing the broadcast.
2: Mm. Like, our studio did have a window to the hallway, but we were off in a wing.
0: No, this was, like, in the middle of, like, near the cafeteria. So it was very high-traffic area.
2: We were down, like, the journalism and media hallway.
1: Shout out to T-Wing.
2: Yeah, gang, T-Wing.
0: Yeah, like, they have it built in Toronto. It's called Radio Cafe.
2: Stone's
0: they have, like, three stations.
2: From the Timmy's there, Groner.
0: And it's where the cafeteria is. You can see in. It's an incredible sound.
2: Like,
0: no, it's really nice.
2: Used to haunt that sucker.
0: Can you grab Intergalactic?
2: You get to the hub pretty quick.
0: Can you grab Intergalactic by the Beastie Boys for me, please?
1: And we were there a lot.
2: Oh, that hub got the workout.
1: Oh, yeah.
4: I got
0: what
4: one
0: did you
4: more.
0: Want? Can you grab Intergalactic by the Beastie Boys, please, Groner?
4: This was the last one we had. This was from Jord from Clyde.
0: Jord?
2: Yeah. Hey.
7: All I do is win, no matter what. Got money on my mind. I can never get enough.
2: Ludacris has the best verse on this song. It's not even close.
0: Luda. Okay. I just like the abrupt ending.
7: How dare you?
10: And they stay there.
0: Oh, yeah.
10: And they stay there.
2: That was slick. I didn't like that.
0: Nice.
2: That felt,
0: 960-960 on the Jason.
2: I was about to say what that felt like, but I didn't want
0: keep
2: it.
0: The text already flying in early this morning. We love your interaction with the show. Like, make sure you send in a good song. Otherwise, Maddie's going to accost you.
2: Yeah. Yeah,
0: he's going to be all over you like a dirty shirt.
2: Hey, listen.
0: He's going to yell at you if you don't have a good song.
2: Here's the deal.
0: Yep.
2: I got 3 days left to work before golf trip. I'm feeling a little snappy, and I need everyone to bring their best.
0: Yeah. Mr.
2: Except for me.

0: You don't know this song?
1: No, I know this song. I'm thinking about it as an intro. I'm in.
0: Banger, yeah.
1: I'd put this in the top four. Meow.
0: Okay, keep them going in. 960, 960, name and location. We'll get Brent Cron's suggestion. And I think we'll pare it down to four songs by the end of the show. And then we'll just unleash it on Tuesday.
1: Yeah.
2: Boom.
0: It'll be like a big, big surprise.
2: Yeah.
0: For our listeners.
2: Yep.
0: Because we got some big news next week on the program. Big, big news. What do you got coming up in the Rose Report there, Handsome?
2: A couple of hockey games in the Stanley Cup playoffs yesterday.
0: Was there?
2: The Western Conference final is set.
0: What about the NBA playoffs?
2: None yesterday, George.
0: Oh, we got two games tonight.
2: Two games tonight.
0: None in the NHL tonight.
2: Also no baseball yesterday for the Blue Jays. But like, does anything else matter at this point?
0: Well, you're not watching Mariners games?
2: Cal Raleigh's having a hard go.
0: Yeah, big
2: I know that much.
0: Did you know? More like Big Pooper.
2: Dude. Give me some knuckles for that one.
0: No, I don't want to touch your hand. It's, you know, I cleaned everything up.
1: I can put a piece of paper in between if you want.
0: All right, yeah.
1: Do that.
0: Yeah, I don't know.
2: Also, we got to talk about Hago at the Players.
1: Oh, my goodness.
0: Oh, I'm late for my tea time. Oh, no.
2: What's a second, though? Hard to define, isn't it?
0: We're going to talk about, if you haven't heard this Hago story, we're going to talk about it because
2: we got the audio
0: there's too. One person I really thought of during this entire thing, and we'll get to it. Big Show, Russick and Rose, Sportsnet 960, The Fan.
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4: It's a quiet start for what could be a messy long weekend, but travel speed on Deerfoot right now doing well. As posted, north and southbound, about 100 kilometers per hour, possibly a little faster. Travel safely. In the northwest, you'll find 16th Avenue moving well eastbound from Stoney through Sarcee and then on towards the Home Road intersection of the 660 News Radio Traffic Center. I'm Tanya Blakeney. 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
1: 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Frank Cron, Big Show Flames analyst, Stanley Cup observer for the hour coming up at the top of the hour. Frank Cervalli, NHL insider, host of Frankly Hockey on Victory Plus. Hey, are the Oilers actually going to hire Bruce Cassidy as their next head coach? Is that maybe going to happen? We'll ask Franco that one.
2: Are they allowed?
1: Well, we'll see.

0: Maybe the Golden Knights are like, all right, go ahead, Bruce. Go coach against us in the same division with the best player in the world.
1: Well, we pay you millions of dollars for a year. For years.
0: Well, no, well, you can't double dip.
1: No, that's true.
0: Which sucks. I don't know why. Why not? Why can't he sign a new contract?
1: Hey, he signed it before.
0: There's some leagues you can do that.
2: One of the things that Elliot's talked about, because there's a, like, basically there's like clauses in these contracts for these coaches that if he takes a deal and he gets paid $3 million for his new team, the Vegas Golden Knights are still on the hook for $1.5 million of the $4.5 million that they owed him.
0: Yeah.
2: And Elliot talked about how Vegas is trying to just make sure that if he gets hired, they have to pay the whole dollar. So that they don't like get him at a deal and Vegas ends up paying extra. That might be what the holdup is. Vegas wants clarification from the league that if he signs somewhere else, they're not going to be on the hook for anything.
0: That's something we can ask Frank about. But you can't blame him and say, oh, great, so we're paying him $1.5 million to coach against
2: us? Because you gave... Yeah, and like...
0: The Flames are paying Nazem Kadri to play against him. They're doing that willingly. This is a coach.
2: They got things out of it.
0: Yeah, that's
2: they got,
0: right.
2: They got several assets out of it, I would argue. They're quite
0: right.
2: Good ones.
0: You're right. You're right. So what do you get out of the coaching? We got a cup, but right now...
3: Yeah.
0: You got nothing.
3: Yeah.
0: Yeah, okay. That makes a lot of sense.
2: They're being weird, man. Torts didn't speak after the game yesterday.
0: He's Torts.
2: Yeah, I know. I agree that we kind of give him the pass on that, but
0: also like
2: you just advanced to the conference finals, and why? Like, has the media been really testy with you this series? Like,
0: he's hilarious.
2: What are we talking about?
0: But you know what he you know what he does love? Getting checks, being on TV. Let's do the Rose Report. It's brought to you by Motorworks, servicing your BMW and Mini. 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
4: Marty Rose.
5: Matt Rose.
6: Matt Rose.
7: Adam Rose.
8: Rose and Blue.
9: Matty Rose.
10: Matty Rose and
11: Matty Rose.
12: Sure, first off, that's a sweet mustache.
13: We got this guy, Matt Rose.
2: Friends, welcome aboard. Happy Friday. Happy Friday.
14: We got lots of stuff.
2: Yeah, lots of stuff. Okay. Hockey and baseball and basketball and golf.
1: Golf.
2: Beat me to it. Hey, it's the second round of the playoffs.
0: Stanley Cup playoffs. Second round.
2: What's the one line in this one?
1: Everyone's losing their mind.
0: Yeah,
2: I think she says that at one point.
0: Everyone's losing their mind.
1: Their collective mind.
2: Yeah. Okay. Habs and Sabres, game 6 from Buffalo. Another hot start for the Sabres.
0: Oh, what a wild.
15: In behind the net. Sabres with good possession here. Up top. Timmins to the far circle. Here comes the shot. Scores! Great traffic in front. And referee running into Matheson at the end of the play there. But the Buffalo Sabres get the first goal of the game here. 2 minutes in, it's 1-0.
2: Dan Dunleavy on the call there as Zucker gets one on the double doink. Couple of bodies, sneaks past Dobish. First little playoffs for Zucker, comes 2 minutes into the first. The game was off and running. Sabres did get it right back a few minutes later on a turnover.
15: Deep in the Buffalo zone, Byram and Timmins turn it over. Suzuki sends it far post, they score. Caulfield gets to the open ice after the Sabres turn it over. And it's a 1-1 game here. And Buffalo playing their own worst enemy on that play.
2: Featuring Rob Ray. Connor Timmins has been pretty solid in these playoffs as a third pair guy. That is an egregious turnover. A little backhander into the slot. And Caulfield's able to get the backdoor tap in from Suzuki. Tied the game at 1. 6.5 minutes in. Crazy first period continued.
15: Power jumps a bit lower for a shot. Loose puck in front. Canadians don't clear. Power wants it back. Pass in his skates. Here's Doan with a blast. Scores! Traffic in front for Doan, who rips it home. Only 68.2 on the shot, but it was direct. And we'll see if it was tipped in. It might have been Norris, but it is a 2-1 Buffalo lead.
2: 68. Yep. Fan shot.
0: Yeah, Dobish totally along the ice. His net on that one.
2: Yeah, he's kind of really deep in his net, so that's not great. 9 seconds after that, though.
0: Nine seconds.
15: How can they keep the momentum? There's not been a whole lot of it in the series as Montreal right back at it. Score! Oh, my goodness. Are you kidding me? Just thrown to the net, and that one is banked in off to the right of Luukkonen.
2: Tell us how you feel, Rob.
15: Goodness,

0: is like the Sabres win the race and he's a couple of steps behind the red line, but alas, so 2-2 had tied the game 9 seconds after the Sabres had the lead. And then a few minutes after that,
1: pass up on the left wing side, Sabres gain the line to the middle of the ice. Helenis holds it, turns, fires, scores! Oh. It's raining goals in Buffalo and the Sabres take a 3-2 lead with 9:45 still to go here in the opening period.
0: Yeah, crazy first period. This time it's Konsta Helenis who scores his second or his first NHL playoff goal in his second NHL playoff game. Another questionable one for Dobish.
2: Yeah.
0: Sabres led 3-2 after 20. Certainly wondered which goaltender was going to lead him out for the second. It ended up being Dobish.
2: Yeah, well, you saw Marty St. Louis looking around. Do I pull him? Do I not pull him? Because he let in 3 goals on 4 shots to start the game. And look,
0: oh, and two of them were stinkers.
2: Oh, no. And that third one, he was backing up, and it just goes legs. It was a terrible goal to let in.
0: I also wonder.
2: Extremely shaky.
0: I wonder if it's any different if you have Montembeault as your backup rather than Jacob Fowler.
2: Maybe. But you have to give him a ton of credit, and we'll talk about it with Brent Grahn coming up.
0: Continue to fight, right?
2: I think that's more impressive than even getting a shutout what he did last night. He looked terrible in the first period. He looked super shaky, and then he completely flipped it and locked it down the rest of the way.
0: Then the Habs started to cook in the second.
1: Canadians off the faceoff, win, slide it in front, score! Traffic in front of the Buffalo net again, and it finds a way somehow to squeak in. And this crazy game somehow is wound up tied at 3 apiece. And it's Anderson going up first along the bench.
0: Yeah, Lane Hutson sneaks down the wall, and Anderson gets his third, tying the game 8 minutes into the second.
2: That move by Lane Hutson was absolutely filthy. How he came in and fed Josh Anderson just to slide it into the net. Lane Hutson, again, the best player in this series.
0: Later in the second.
1: Extremely talented when he's got the puck in the offensive zone, but you're right. Here's Demidov taking a shot. Lukanen, he doesn't have it. They banged it in. They get behind him after the shot from Demidov, and it's tucked in. And the Canadians take a 4-3 lead here. Evans going down the line first with 3:45 remaining in the second.
0: Demidov on the setup there had a couple of chances in the period. That one goes.
2: 5-star chances.
0: Evans makes it 4-3. Shortly after that, another bad penalty to take if you're Tage Thompson.
1: Slavkovsky again, he's the one to pressure. Power does. Quick shot, score! That quickly, Suzuki lets it rip from the near circle. And just like that, the Canadians now have a 2-goal lead with 2:27 left in the second. It's 5-3.
0: Yeah, Rob Ray just kind of disgusted with that one.
1: Goodness, are you kidding me? Just
2: where does that Tage Thompson penalty rank in? Wow, that was stupid.
3: I think it's just behind his other one from game 4.
0: Yeah.
2: Like, how can you take a penalty in that situation? Cross-checking right in the face for no reason. For no reason.
3: The Gouley one from a couple games ago was terrible as well. Like, you got to have some form of discipline if you're going to be the top center.
0: Listen, I don't like doing this. I did it in the first round with Mikko Rantanen. But if you're being the top guy and you're taking penalties like that, turned into a little bit of a
2: and that's always been your guy. You've been team Tage Thompson.
0: I have been
2: team TNT for a while.
0: Yes, sir. I've been Tomer train all day.
2: Yeah,
0: but
2: you know, he's -8 5-on-5 in this series.
0: I actually thought he was good when the Sabres were leading, but as soon as things weren't going their way, he just kind of crumbled.
2: Lost his mind.
0: Yeah. In the third, Demidov did score on the power play, his first playoff goal. UPL was replaced by Alex Lyon after 40, but it wasn't enough to kickstart the Sabres. They end up losing 6-3, so Buffalo will have to stave off elimination on the road in Montreal Saturday night.
2: That laser beam by Demidov on the power play was an incredible shot, and he was all over it last night in the second period. He flipped his game around. The top line scored 5-on-5. They're starting to wake up as well. And the Habs are doing this one win away from not getting too much from their top line 5-on-5 and not getting much from Demidov. And all of a sudden, these guys are starting to wake up, probably at the right time here. And like I said, credit Dobish for having a horrendous start to the game. Locks it down. If we're not, who knows if that Stanchion goal doesn't go in game 4. Could have been shaking hands last night. Because if the Sabres don't have this Benson,

0: and Doan line, I don't know where they are in this series. This thing's over if they don't have that line. That's the one thing.
1: But if the Habs don't have their line, then this series is over. Like,
0: yeah, but
1: that,
0: that's
1: what type
0: of their big dogs. That's not their best line. Tuck has done nothing in this series. He doesn't have a point.
2: I don't disagree with you there.
0: He doesn't have a point. But and if you're a team that's going to... Should the Sabres invest in Alex Tuck this offseason?
2: Well, is he the same guy? Is he worth the same as Adrian Kempe? Because he certainly hasn't looked like it in the playoff. You could argue Adrian Kempe's had a better playoff than Alex Tuck, and he played five games. Four games.
0: That's what I mean. Like, if you're a team and you're the Sabres, he has been a zero factor in this series. I don't know what they do. But, and where are they going net? Are they going back to Lyon? Colton Ellis, are you up? Like,
2: no.
0: What are they doing in net? Because UPL can't be, he can't start for them in game six.
2: He made a few big saves in the second, too, but yeah, there's still things that you really don't like of his game, too. So, I don't know where they go. The series is probably cooked, if we're being honest.
0: Well, we'll see.
2: But
0: the Habs had this situation with Tampa where Vasilevsky went in and shut the door in game six.
2: Yeah, I just don't know if the Sabres are beating the Habs twice.
0: But when this,
2: I don't know if the series, like, I don't know if it's going to end tomorrow night or whenever they play, but
0: tomorrow night.
2: Yeah, first Saturday night game for the Habs. Saturday night in Montreal. Yeah, this series is over. What are we talking about?
0: Ducks
2: and Golden Knights in Anaheim. Ducks trying to keep their season going. No McNabb, no Poehling following the hit from McNabb, which led to the suspension and the injury to Poehling. So Caden Korzak came into the lineup for Vegas. It was Jansen Harkins for Anaheim. Tough first period for the Ducks.
3: Tim Washey from well out. It deflects off a stick to the corner. Anaheim attempting to keep it deep. Broken up by William Karlsson. He springs the man, Mitch Marner, who's in. And he stuffs it home. It's a stretch pass from Wild Bill.
2: Oh, yeah. Oh.
3: William Karlsson put it right on the money.
2: Computer froze there. Yeah, I don't know who redacted that. I don't make my own clips here.
4: That was me. One of the players that came through in the clip, they were speaking parcel tongue. I didn't think that was appropriate for the young listener.
5: I thought you had no feelings about this.
4: What? There's no feelings.
2: He said parcel tongue.
5: I know. I thought he said he had no feelings about Mitch Marner.
2: I don't think this is Marner related at all.
4: This is about the youth.
2: Yeah.
0: That tough first period continued.
6: This is the shorthanded combo we've seen several times. Marner to Howden. They've done it again. Marner to Howden shorthanded. 2-0 Golden Knights.
2: Yeah, that's gross.
6: Turtle wins the draw. Left point Theodore. He closes. He shoots. He scores.
2: Okay.
6: 3-0 Vegas.
2: Okay.
6: Jay Theodore with a couple of points in the first period of game six.
2: Yeah, great. Ducks were down 3-0 before you could blink. A power play, a shorthanded, and an even strength goal for the Vegas Golden Knights. Marner's seventh kicked off that scoring just a minute into the first period. In the second, the Ducks, a little bit of a fight back. They get one on the power play, but couldn't get anything else in the third past Carter Hart. They would outshoot the Knights 15-3 in the third, 28-12 in the last 40 minutes. But Pavel Dorofeev is the only one who scores in the last 40 in the third period as the Vegas Golden Knights win it 5-1. They advance to the conference final to play against the Avalanche. They will be off for a while, though. That series won't begin until Wednesday next week. And for what it's worth, John Tortorella didn't decide to speak to the media yesterday. Politely declined.
0: Yeah.
2: After clinching a trip to the conference final for whatever reason.
0: He shook the hand of the coaching staff of the Ducks, but not the players, following in the footsteps of Paul Maurice.
2: There's been a few series where that's how it's ended. I think the Pittsburgh and Philly series ended like that too.
0: Yeah. Brett Howden here is having like an all-time like get on a heater that nobody expected. Mm-hmm. Do you know he's already tied the NHL playoff record with 3 shorthanded goals?
2: Pretty impressive. I think Marner's got the primary on all 3 of them too.
0: Marner has 4 primary shorthanded goal assists these playoffs. He is absolutely dancing out there.
2: Yeah.
0: They had no answer for him whatsoever.
5: Well,
0: none.
5: The Theodore goal, he was the guy screening in front of the net too.
0: Yeah.
5: He contributed on all 3 of the first goals.
2: Yeah, the Ducks just, they weren't ready. They're kids. Their stars are kids.
5: Yeah.
2: I think that we saw a lot in this playoffs. Leo Carlson.

0: and Beckett Seneca are going to be a problem for this division moving forward.
1: Yep, Jackson Lacombe.
0: Lacombe is a real player. Gauthier's a guy that's going to be able to score a lot of goals.
1: It'll be interesting what they do with John Carlson. You bring him back?
2: I think you do.
0: If he wants to.
2: They were saying he does not want to take any form of a pay cut, so that's a big commitment.
0: Well, he kind of did in Washington for years.
2: Yeah.
0: He was always underpaid there.
1: But he's also old now.
0: Yeah, but he's left. Get your bag. It's your last try. Hey,
1: he played well for them.
0: Yeah.
1: It was a good trade.
0: Someone might pay him, too, right?
1: Yeah.
0: Okay, no playoffs tonight, so we're all sad about that. But I can tell you, if you are craving puck, there is some during the day. The World Championships start today.
1: Hey, really? That's today?
0: Starts later in the show. 8:20 puck drop. Canada takes on Sweden. Huge game for the Canadians to get things started. Macklin Celebrini is the captain of this team.
1: Is Sid wearing an A?
0: Yes, well... What type of question is that?
2: They actually scratched him.
0: Yeah, no, they told him to go back.
1: Yeah.
0: Wow. Back to Nova Scotia with you! Harbour calls!
1: Because they gave Tavares and Ryan O'Reilly an A.
0: So I guess no defensemen or A's.
1: All right.
0: But I don't know.
1: Like, what, somebody be like, hey, Sid, this team's pretty good.
0: You tell me who the four centers are, okay? Scheifele, Thomas, Cousins, O'Reilly, Tavares, Crosby, Celebrini. Who are you going with down the middle?
1: Well, I'm putting Crosby and Celebrini together.
0: Okay.
2: I'll put Scheifele on the wing.
0: Okay. I think Cousins is your fourth line center.
1: O'Reilly's my third line center.
0: And then Scheifele or Thomas, your second line center?
1: I think Thomas is my second line center.
0: And
1: I don't know. I kind of like Scheifele as my second line center.
0: And then you also have Velarde, Brown, Mercer, Holloway, Minton, and Porter Martone showed up too.
1: Ooh.
0: Forget that guy's got a good passport, hey?
1: Yeah.
0: He's got a little bit of an American vibe to him. Like, when you watch him play with Philly, I'm like,
1: oh, he played
0: for
1: Canada.
0: Like, this guy looks like Matt Boldy, but, like,
1: you know,
0: piece.
1: We talk about, like, the future of Hockey Canada. Like, nobody had mentioned Porter Martone. He's probably, he might be making the World Cup team.
0: What a steal.
1: In a year.
2: He was, he led Philadelphia in shots.
1: Sorry, when is the World Cup coming? 28?
0: Yeah.
1: 28.
0: Yeah.
1: We might be talking about him in the World Cup team.
0: I wouldn't be shocked. Nurse, Bouchard, Whitecloud, Morgan Riley, Dylan DeMello, friend of the show, Denton Matejchuk, all on the back end. And you got Cam Talbot, Jet Greaves kicking it between the pipes.
1: Blue line's a little.
0: Yeah, it's a world championship blue line.
1: You're right, it is. It's
0: you got Bouchard to run the power play.
1: Yeah.
0: We know Whitecloud can play top 4 minutes. Morgan Riley can play top 4 minutes. Dylan DeMello can play with good defensemen. Nurse is there. Like, you got guys. They're not, you know, Norris winners.
1: Mm-hmm. Norris. Okay, yeah. All right, so.
0: Huska, Carberry, DJ Smith are all the assistants to Misha Donskov. Sweden's got 10 players from overseas. That does include the top two Swedish prospects in the upcoming draft in Viggo Björk and Ivar Stenberg. We'll see how much they play in the tournament.
1: Keep an eye on Viggo Björk.
0: And Stenberg, sure. Why not? We'll see. For NHLers, they got... Okay, how about this? George, can you tell me which team in the NHL these Swedish players play for?
1: Ooh, okay.
0: Linus Karlsson.
1: Linus Karlsson. Where does he play? Columbus?
0: Vancouver.
1: Oh, okay.
0: Simon Holmstrom.
1: Jesus, Simon Holmstrom.
0: Detroit? Nope. New York.
1: Oh, okay.
0: Okay, so I'll let you in here next time. Lucas Raymond.
1: Oh, that's Detroit.
0: Matthias Ekholm.
1: Edmonton.
0: Jack Berglund.
1: Jack Berglund.
0: Islanders?
2: St. Louis?
0: Philadelphia.
2: Ah.
0: I put Lehigh Valley, but they put him at Philadelphia.
1: Okay, that's kind of
0: OEL.
1: Okay. All right, yeah, okay.
0: Albert Johansson.
1: Albert Johansson. Do you know where's...
2: I think so. Detroit.
0: Yes.
2: Yeah.
0: Yeah, he's like a second rounder. He's pretty good defenseman. Okay. Arvid Soderblom.
1: Where is he now?
0: He hasn't moved. He's still in Chicago.
1: Oh, okay.
0: Emil Heinemann.
1: Is he with the Islanders?
0: Now? Yes.
2: Yeah.
0: And Oscar Sundqvist.
1: Oh, where's he? He moved.
0: Nope. He's been in the same place forever. Blues.
2: Yep.
0: Yeah. Good job.
1: Yeah, I got that.
0: So that's at 8:20. At the same time, Finland will play Germany. Later, the USA plays Switzerland. Czechia faces Denmark. Those go at 12:20. Reminder, Mata for Finland. Coronado and Cooley playing for the Americans when it comes to Flames. Also, Ryan Johnson is the new coach, or pardon me, the new general manager of the Vancouver Canucks. So there's that. Also, Hank and Dank got promoted to co-presidents.
1: Yeah. Can they do anything separate?
0: No.
1: Like, seriously.
0: I hope so, but probably not. Jays have a

0: press series starting in Detroit today.
1: I'm going to try to rearrange my vertebrae.
2: 4:45 first pitch on Apple.
0: Oh, it's their an first Apple game. God, I hate the Apple games.
2: And it's Trey Day.
0: No.
2: He's 1-1. He's got a .68 ERA.
3: Sportsnet.
2: Yeah. Hey.
4: You can call our phone lines for later.
2: Yeah, make sure you call our phone lines.
0: Who's working tonight?
2: Spencer Miles and Kevin Gausman also expected to get starts. A spot start for Miles on Saturday. Trying to avoid a fifth straight road loss. They didn't lose 5 in a row on the road all last year. How about this split, too? The Jays' bats are batting average 231 against starters, which is 24th in the majors. Against relievers, 264, which is fourth best.
3: Really? That's weird. Why is that? That seems like just an anomaly. Why?
2: I was hoping you would know.
3: If I'm being honest. Here's why. Generally, starting pitchers are better. That's why they're starters.
4: Okay.
3: There's better arms as
2: but
3: starters.
2: But they're going like 6-7 against the Jays consistently.
3: And you know what? The Rays have a couple really good starting pitchers. They've already played them a lot.
2: They've played them twice, I guess, but
3: yeah, I don't know.
2: It feels like we're pulling at straws.
4: Yeah. I've also seen like the fifth starter just mow the Jays down for like 6 inches.
2: Yes, that has also happened.
4: Okay.
3: Yeah. Well, and they faced Garcia twice from the Angels.
2: Yep.
3: That doesn't help.
2: But George, we're at like 50 games here.
3: I understand.
2: You're talking like 6 starts. I don't disagree with you, but yeah.
4: They're not hitting well. And then you get to the end of the game, they're putting in their like last 2 relievers. It's like, oh, we gave up 3 runs. Oh, no. We still won 11-3.
2: They're trailing by so much that they don't actually see high leverage or closer type of guys.
4: It's happened.
2: That actually might be our best one as we chum it around the table here.
4: The Varsho Grand Slam was against their worst reliever.
2: Like, yes.
4: He was like just called up, 13th guy, send him in there, and he loaded the bases and then got a bomb hit off of him.
2: Yeah.
4: Seen a little bit of that.
2: Once again, games on Apple. Marlins and Rays will be on Sportsnet West tonight.
4: Fire me up.
2: Because we have no playoff hockey and no Jays, so there's that.
4: A lot of things from the ocean.
2: Yeah. Also, Orioles and Nats at 4:30 on Sportsnet Plus. NBA postseason. No games yesterday. Tonight, the Pistons visit the land. The Cavaliers try to upset the Pistons. That's game 6. It'll go at 5. Later, Spurs and Timberwolves. Minnesota trying to force game 7. Spurs hope to wrap things up and shift their focus to the Thunder. That'll go at 7:30, and it's on Sportsnet 1.
3: Yeah, I think everybody's just waiting for a Spurs-OKC Western Conference Finals.
2: Yeah, it's probably fair.
3: Minnesota's had a good run here, but could be over tonight.
2: At the PGA Championship.
5: All my friends are dead.
2: At Aronimink.
3: Aronimink.
2: Aronimink.
3: Nope.
2: Yeah.
3: Aronimink.
2: Aronimink. That's how they were saying it on the show yesterday. At the PGA. At the championship.
3: No.
2: Aronimink. Yep. That's how they were saying it on TV yesterday.
3: Okay, I watched hours and hours of it. I didn't really hear it that way, but okay.
2: A 7-way tie for the lead after the first round. 7 players.
3: 3 under.
2: Scottie Scheffler headlined the group. It also featured Minwoo Lee, Alex Smalley, Ryo Hisatsune, Aldrich Potgieter, Steven Yeager, and Martin Kamer.
3: Kamer.
2: It's a lot of guys.
3: Hot eater.
2: Corey Connors was a stroke back. Nick Taylor was 2 strokes back. Jordan Spieth a couple strokes back as he's going for the career Grand Slam. This is his 10th time playing at the PGA Championship. Only 33 of the 155 players were under par in the first round.
3: Martin Kamer golfing like it's 2016. 2-time major champion all of a sudden comes out of nowhere. Tied for the lead. Did you know, Matt Rose, that Scottie Scheffler has never led after the first round of a major?
2: Really?
3: Huh. Yeah. Never led. And obviously, Corey Connors on course right now. He's struggling, missing a couple birdie putts. He's even par right now early in his second round.
2: Yeah,
3: but there was also a 2-stroke penalty yesterday.
2: Oh, yeah. Okay, so we're going to get to that in a second. Real quickly, I just wanted to mention a couple of guys. Bryson, 6 over.
3: Yeah.
2: Didn't have a birdie until 18, and he had just double bogeyed 17. So there was that. Rory was 4 over.
3: Yep.
2: One word, how he played yesterday. Can't say that word on the radio.
3: He bogeyed was on the 5 range for hours after, too.
2: Bogeyed 5 of the last 6 holes. Oberg, 2 over. Cam Young, 1 over as well. So a lot of the guys that we looked at as favorites were all over par in the opening round.

0: And we also talked about Higo. So this is a gentleman. What's his first name again? Is Higo his first name?
1: No. It's his last name.
0: I can't remember.
1: It's Garrick.
0: So he was penalized yesterday.
1: Garrick Higo.
0: Because he was late for his tee time. He was late for his tee time by, well, that's kind of up for debate, but he was late for his tee time, and that is a two-stroke penalty. He spoke with Marty Smith after the match.
2: I was obviously, so the rule is that if you're 1 second late, you're late. I was obviously there on time, but late, and that's a two-shot penalty. You have 5 minutes then until you're DQ'd, so... Yeah, I guess I could have taken five minutes longer, or, you know, just under that. But, you know, obviously it's unfortunate. I usually, you know, cut it fine. You know, it was cold this morning. I was trying to stay as warm as possible coming from the range. So, yeah, I think it shows a lot of mental strength, the way I just kept fighting. And it wasn't going to affect my swing or my putting. So,
0: yeah, he's really questioning kind of like how we all count time.
3: Well, there was one point, I don't have it here, where he says, it's hard to define 1 second. Or like, that's actually one of the easiest things to define.
0: We've actually worked pretty hard as a society to make sure that's definable.
1: Yeah.
0: One Mississippi.
1: Okay.
0: Done.
1: Okay, so the way it worked, he still shot a 1-under 69, which is incredible. So what happened was, he was on the range putting. You didn't play the clip. Like, my head's usually in the clouds, so he doesn't really know what's happening.
0: Yeah,
1: right,
0: but
1: now.
0: He also said that his caddy was yelling at him to get to the tee.
1: Yeah, he gets to the tee, plays an incredible round. He's 1 minute late. His tee time is 7:18. He's there at 7:19. Whoops. And literally, the official's like, you're late. It's a two-stroke penalty. Good luck out there. That's essentially what he said to him and handed him his scorecard. Yeah. And he went there and teed it up. That guy, the way he was speaking after, he totally gave me Matt Rose vibes watching that guy with his hair. It looks like he was hitting his pen before he was out on the round.
3: By the way,
1: like, this guy's giving me a lot of Matt Rose vibes.
3: He only hit one putt. He just went up to hit one putt and then walked back down.
1: Yeah, he was like, he's like, my head's in the clouds.
0: Dude.
1: I'm late for my tee time. Oh, no.
0: I might have a new favorite player then.
1: Yeah, this guy is Matt Rose vibes.
3: It's like a $100,000 decision to go hit one.
0: Yeah, bro, be there 5 minutes earlier. Yeah, like, if you didn't do that, you would be tied for the lead.
1: Yeah. And listen, from somebody who's had to trunk slam and run to the tee to be on time,
0: I
1: feel this guy sometimes.
0: Okay, I'm going to rip through this real quick. The Calgary Wild are at home Saturday. They play the Montreal Roses 3 o'clock at McMahon tomorrow. Cavalry are on the road. They visit Vancouver FC Sunday. Should also mention, because it is a holiday on Monday, the Calgary Stampeders have their first preseason game Monday at McMahon Stadium, their only home preseason game of the season. Surge also continue their start there in Brampton. They'll play the Honey Badgers Sunday afternoon. The WHL final could be wrapped up tonight. Game 5 from Prince Albert. The Everett Silvertips lead the Raiders 3-1. And the Centennial Cup final is this weekend. The Canmore Eagles trying to repeat. They will play in the quarterfinals a little bit later on today. And that is all that I have for you this morning. Let me just find this. Good night and good luck to you.
4: And good night and good luck to you, sir.
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5: Calgary Traffic Update.
6: It's a quiet start for what could be a messy long weekend, but travel speed on Deerfoot right now doing well as posted. North and southbound, about 100 kilometers per hour, possibly a little faster. Travel safely. In the northwest, you'll find 16th Avenue moving well eastbound from Stoney through Sarcee and then on towards the Home Road intersection in the 660 News Radio Traffic Center. I'm Tanya Blakeney. 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

0: an opposing coach, Kron, big 6'5" goaltender. Very, very agile, though, belies his size.
1: He has been out of the lineup for 36 days.
2: Guess who's back?
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2: Back again.
3: Hey.
2: Shady's back.
3: It's me.
2: Tell a friend.
3: I'm ready to go.
2: Guess who's back?
3: It's me, Brent Kron on the Big Show. 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
7: 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We're back Tuesday. Top of the next hour, NHL insider, host of Frankly Hockey and Victory Plus, Frank Saravalli, will join us. 8:30, live from the PGA Championship at Aronimink, Mr. Adam Stanley.
3: Where?
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0: ahead of the 102nd or 6th PGA Championship. And we're
1: not ahead of. It's
0: more, no, sorry, he's at.
1: In the midst.
0: Yeah, we're having an extended version of the Spearcross Golf Show today because Adam Stanley's there, so we'll talk to him. Joining us in studio right now, Big Show Flames analyst, former National Hockey Leaguer, Stanley Cup observer, Mr. Brent Cron. Good morning. How are you?
2: A little tender today, guys. A little tender. Hips, groins. Played a little hockey tournament yesterday with the boys. Team short shafts. We came up short in the final.
3: Mm. Like your shafts?
2: Like the shafts that we play with.
0: You're talking about the
3: sticks,
0: right?
2: Sticks, yeah.
0: And apparently, or the drink invented in Calgary?
2: Correct. Or golf. They're also a golf team, too.
3: Do you like the drink?
2: I don't mind it. Not lots of them, but I'll have one.
3: Well, yeah. If I ever saw someone who they were ordering like rounds of those, then we might have a problem.
2: Yeah.
3: That's serial killer behavior.
2: I like them. They're good.
3: I would rather do that than a shot to get my night going.
2: That makes a lot of sense. I wouldn't disagree.
0: You know what? I actually like to drink a ton of dairy with my alcohol.
2: Oh, man.
3: It's not a ton of dairy, though.
2: Yeah, it gives you a little bit more.
0: Can I get a shaft and a White Russian, please? And a paralyzer?
2: And on a hot day.
0: On a hot day, just keep that dairy going. Yeah.
2: Nothing is also worse than warm tequila.
0: You know you're
2: tequila.
0: Supposed to make a White Russian with cream.
2: Yeah. Oh, really?
0: Oh, yeah. Oh, yeah, make it nice and thick, Cron.
2: I'm not into thick drinks.
0: Yeah, nice and thick. Thick
2: dairy.
0: I
2: like my viscosity to be light.
1: Do you like Caesars?
2: I do.
1: They're kind of thick.
2: But not like that.
0: Not Bloody Mary thick.
2: Yeah. No. Like that's the Clamato. That's not the dairy.
0: Thinner. Yeah.
2: The whip.
0: So how did your team do? How did you perform?
2: Well, the team was fantastic. First of all, good group of guys. First
0: great guys.
2: Great guys. You know, good team guys in the room.
3: And you were raising money for cancer, prostate cancer research.
2: Correct. Yes. That's correct.
0: That sound so weird?
3: Because we joked about it. Because he said he was raising money for prostate cancer yesterday. And
2: Yes. And I got my PSA checked in the man van.
3: Oh, so, that's quick, right? A little blood, no problem.
2: Little poke, and then
0: it was good to go.
2: Well, I don't know. I'll get my email.
3: Yeah, but, they don't have a lab tech in there too.
0: That'd be cool with
3: like
0: a microscope.
3: Yeah, there's like four lab techs in the back. We're just grinding away.
0: Yeah, it's like actually we need to talk to you over here.
3: No,
0: come on, man.
2: Why'd I come in here?
3: We're having a nice time.
0: It gives me anxiety that you just said that.
2: Doesn't really.
0: Oh, what's my test result?
2: Yeah. Are you a little OCD, do you?
0: We don't have to get into this. But, okay, well, we like to keep it light on the show.
2: Mm-hmm.
0: Ever since my dad passed away of brain cancer, I'm a total bitch when it comes to anything hospitals.
2: Oh, yeah.
0: I used to be totally okay. I used to be totally fine. But, like, that has, I have so much PTSD from that anything with, like, tests or like that, it gives me anxiety now.
2: It'll do a number
0: before
2: on you, for sure.
0: Then, I was totally fine. I've told the story many times on the air when I passed out in front of the smoking hot eye doctor before I got my eye surgery.
1: Hell yeah.
0: It's like, this is just how I am now.
2: Yep.
0: So when you just said that gave me a little anxiety.
2: I can see it on your face.
0: I'm like, oh, I got tested. I'm like, what's my result?
3: Yeah.
0: What is it?
3: Palms start getting a little sweaty.
0: Am I okay? What's the result?
2: Yep.
0: I need to know. I need to know right now. What is it? I don't want this to stew over the weekend.
2: No, I'll know eventually.
0: Yeah. But I'm glad that's a very good thing.
2: Yes, it is.
0: And as men, we should take our health more seriously and don't ignore signs.
2: That's right. So they had the van out there.
0: It's true.
2: There were six teams, so you know, a handful of the boys went out and got her done. Not everybody, but a handful of them did. We played four games, 25-minute straight time periods. First game was a nail biter.
3: Yeah?
2: It was a nail biter.
3: Talk to me.
2: We were down 2-0 right off the bat.
3: Oh. And tough start for the Tendy, hey?
2: Yeah, two shots, two goals right away.
0: Like, were your
3: outside
0: fault?
3: Shots, blue line,
2: you know,
3: unscreened.
2: I'm of the belief that everything's a goalie's fault no matter what. You know, you just got to take accountability.
3: But these ones were for sure.
2: But these ones were 100% mine.
0: Maybe if you would have taken the Mike Vernon approach to goaltending.
2: Which was?
0: They're just going to come to me and I can't do anything about it.
2: I did that and it still didn't work for me.
0: Because you're in your own head. Even in a charity tournament, you're in your own head.
2: Oh, yeah. Just nervous.
0: Yeah.
2: Just couldn't sleep the night before. So, oh, my God. Oh, what's happening here? I hope I do well. And
3: then, wake up in the middle of the night, you sobbing.
0: I don't know if I can do it.
2: We battled back, won 5-4.
0: Mm-hmm.
2: And then the next game, we tied 4-4.
1: Okay.
2: And then the following game, we had to win.
1: Uh-huh.
2: The chips were stacked against us.
1: Okay.

0: 3-1.
1: Okay.
0: And then all of us in the dressing room were looking at each other like, oh, it's a round robin, top two teams playing the final. Like, we have to play a fourth game now?
2: Yeah.
0: Like, it's the, you know, you just wish you could have just stopped. But then we had to play the fourth game, and they had some pretty good players, and they were a good club. And at one point, it was 6-1 for them. Or, sorry, 6-1 for them. We battled back once again.
2: Yep.
0: Made it 7-5. I get the feeling that team could have just turned it on if they wanted to, too. Like, they kind of kept
1: the opposing
0: close.
1: Team?
0: Yeah, it's like they had a couple players on there could really... Really
1: zip it around.
0: Yeah, snap around a little bit, right? But we were happy we were done. After it all, it was a nice light day. We went up for a couple pops. That seemed to soothe the bones and the aches and pains.
1: Until this morning
0: when walking down the stairs, I couldn't even put weight on my knees. I was holding onto the railing like I was 95 years old.
1: Did you go down on your ass?
0: Oh, man.
1: You just went down.
0: Oh, everything.
1: That probably would have been worse.
0: Everything hurt. And it was just like... Pins and needles were in my feet and my knees and my hips. I'm like, oh, this. I'm going to sit down on the steps for a little bit here.
1: Yeah.
0: I'm going to slide down like I'm too.
1: You didn't take the day off work?
0: Well, I am. Yeah, it's already took it off. But it was a preemptive takeoff, too.
1: Good for you.
0: Yeah. I'm going to put my feet up.
1: I can't imagine employing you and you're like, hey, I got a playoff. I got a charity thing, so I'm going to be off on Thursday and then I'm going to be banged up from it. So Friday, I can't do that either. See you around, though.
0: It's a half day, too, right?
1: But you know what I am doing? Selling solutions. Yeah. See you on Tuesday.
0: I have a phone. You know, you can reach me anytime.
1: Yeah.
3: Damn right. Great job. I'm glad you did stuff for charity. I'm glad you got yourself checked out.
0: Me too.
3: Did anybody want a healthy and a happy Brent Crosby?
0: That's right.
3: Around.
0: That's right.
1: Did anybody mention anything about your broadcasting acumen?
0: No.
1: Really?
0: No. I know most of the guys there.
1: Okay. So
0: they've all had their comments here and there.
1: Because I find whenever we're out doing the show in the world and you run into strangers, they always want to chat with you and you're a bit of a celebrity. So you didn't get that so much yesterday?
0: Like I said, all of them I've seen since then all the time. It's not the same. Now I'm just kind of like just a plug, just like everybody else,
1: just,
0: you know?
1: Just a normal guy, hey?
0: It was funny. I was out for dinner a couple weeks ago and having a nice steak and a gentleman stopped me and he looked at me and he shook my hand. He's like, I know you. And he looked at me and he goes, give me a second. I'll figure it out. He's, you're the goalie, right? I'm like, yeah. And I'm like, Vernon? He goes, no, not Vernon. I'm like, Kiprasov? He's like, no, not Kiprasov. The funny one. I'm like, oh, Freddie Brathwaite. And he's like, no. And he's like, oh, yes, of course. And then we got to talking for a little while. It was nice.
3: Huh. Glad nobody listens to our show. We got stuff to do. I got homework for you for the break. Our listeners are sending in multiple suggestions. We're getting dozens and dozens and dozens of text messages on what should be our intro song for the summer.
0: Because
3: this weekend's the unofficial official start of the summer with Victoria Day.
0: Okay.
3: I need a song for the summer intro from you, Mr. Brent Cron, because we got some big news coming up next week on the show.
0: All right.
3: And you'll be co-hosting with me next week.
0: Thursday and Friday?
3: Yeah, as Matt Rose goes on his little golf trip. And then we have a big guest coming in on Friday, too, for the hour.
0: Darren Wright.
3: So we got lots planned.
0: Yeah, he confirmed again with me last night, too.
3: Oh, okay. Yeah, the SEAL's going to Antarctica.
0: Yeah.
3: So then it'll be me and you.
0: He must be a leopard SEAL.
3: Yeah, so me and you got the show next week, Thursday and Friday. All right, keep those. So I need a song for the summer. Keep them rolling in on the Jason.Mortgage text line, 960-960, name and location. I heard something on the Vegas Golden Knights broadcast last night. That I was surprised by. And I'm like, that can't be real, but apparently it is. So the Anaheim Ducks were purposely shooting high on Carter Hart, thinking that that's the weakness we need to exploit, is shooting high on him. Apparently, Carter Hart told the TNT broadcast he's gone through four masks this series because of how much they were bent and beat up. He generally goes through about six masks for the entire season. He went through four masks, Cron, in this series alone. How crazy is that?
0: That I would imagine it's probably just cages, right? Right, right.
3: But but he even says dents in his mask.
0: Yeah, that is kind of crazy. I got hit in the head a lot, and the trainers just told me because I wasn't in the National Hockey League.
2: They
0: just said, just take it. Just wear that mask. We'll change the cage out reluctantly, but you look fine. But yeah, shooting. I mean, the guy's got bombs nowadays too. Everybody does deflections, especially. The pucks don't hurt you when you get hit in the head. They don't, unless you get hit square in the cage. Then your ears start to ring. Square in the forehead. But everything else, that mask
1: when
0: is designed.
1: When it drops straight down, right?
0: Oh yeah, that and in the chin too. If you get smoked in the chin, that pushes your
3: sweet chin music.
0: Oh yeah, that's the one that gets you the most.
3: The heartbreak kid, Shawn Michaels.
1: I also always a killer when he was crying before he had to do it.

0: to
1: I love you.
0: I love you. So
1: I'm
0: good.
1: Sorry, I love
0: and,
1: you.
0: Sorry, I love you.
2: And goalies also like to tell you, like, you know, all the stuff that they break, and you know, like, and he, I went through like
3: eight just sets so you of know, just I'm so you also, know, like, it's also hard like, for me out
2: goalies
3: there.
2: Goalies hard physically too. Like you, why all the players get credits for bloody noses and broken fingers? No, I played with a ACL tear or whatever, and it's like the goalies just got equipment on, and you know, we're accused of being soft and flaky, and you know, all that kind of stuff. So Carter Hart's just trying to help the goalie union a little bit by saying six masks. Can you believe being hit in the head that many times? It's hard. But yeah, that doesn't surprise me at all, honestly. I mean, he's the traffic nowadays, the way the guys shoot, I mean, you're going to go through a bunch. And now, like, every goaltender's got like 10 masks in their stall anyway.
3: Mm-hmm.
2: It's not, it doesn't.
3: But four in six games? It's a lot.
2: I don't, it sounds like that's a manufacturer's problem.
3: Okay. Yeah. Okay. Yeah. Vegas is buying like discount masks off Timu for him.
2: Like, how many times has Dobishman hit in the head? There was that one game he got smoked four times.
3: Well, there was also that one where he got ran too.
2: Yeah, but that doesn't have nothing.
3: Malenstein. Like, he's like just plowing into him.
2: And Carter Hart's got that throat shield he wears too, so he's not really going to get smoked in the chin.
0: I wonder if it would be worse for Dobish, like the ears ringing, the way that his head sticks out of the back of the mask.
2: Like, I see his I see the way he has his helmet on. Everybody wears it. That's obviously their preference. But it bothers me.
3: It has no swag. I don't want to see your curly hair poking out the back of your mask.
2: And to me, it appears it's too tight on the top.
3: It looks like it's poorly fitted.
2: And it's too tight on the top straps and too loose on the bottom. So it kind of comes out like at an angle. And you see it's not proportioned properly. And it's loose on the chin.
3: It looks wrong.
2: It doesn't look.
3: I have a problem with it. Every time I see it more, it bothers me.
2: And for having, you know, we talked about OCD earlier, like just the things just don't add up there. It bothers me a little bit.
3: Listen, but
0: yeah, let's have a clean kit, okay? Yeah.
3: Goalies, you're a pretty good goaltender. Let's tidy it up a bit.
0: Shocker, they're quirky.
2: Yeah, they are. Yes, they are.
3: How should Leaf fans feel about Mitch Marner's performance in the playoffs so far?
2: Well, I'm sure they're jealous. They ran him out of town, but
3: they ran him out of town.
2: And
3: the fans, the man, everybody ran him. It was his fault.
2: And then, like, the Leafs did try to keep him around, right? I think they did. But I think they had a conversation with him.
3: Sure.
2: And he was like, I don't want to be here anymore.
0: I also wonder at what point he decided he was going to Vegas.
3: Yeah, it's like, check, please. Yeah. I don't need this. Fully. I'm not the scapegoat. I'm to blame, but it's not all me.
0: Mm-hmm.
3: Because he was the scapegoat.
2: For sure he was.
3: The fans, everyone blamed him. And now, all of a sudden, if I'm the Leafs and I look at Matthews and Nylander, I'm like,
2: Maybe
3: we kept the wrong guys.
2: Well, you also look between those three players. Who has an engine? And
3: Thank you, you said the word engine. I have said this for years. He was always the engine of that team.
2: Yes.
3: Always. Who's been the engine of the Golden Knights these playoffs? Mitch Marner. The guy's an incredible player. He is. He's a special talent. He was great for Canada. Four Nations faceoff, sure. Didn't do anything until the winning goal. Olympics, he was a good player for Team Canada. Again, he's the guy who always gets crapped on, but he has been phenomenal in these playoffs. That first goal he scored was absolutely gross and nasty. Like, that move, to pull off that move, and the way he's just floating around the ice and skating and his edge work is unreal. And even he rang the post on one last night, probably should have went in too. And the feed he gave Howden shorthanded, that's nasty. The guy has been phenomenal, leads the playoffs in scoring. And if I'm a Leaf fan, I'm like, oh, we picked the wrong guys. And wrong guys are on this team.
0: Like, once again, Marner also picked Vegas. Like, I agree with you, but, like, I don't think it's totally that he got ran out of town. I think that was part of it, and that led to him kind of exploring other options and seeing, hey, maybe the grass is greener on the other side.
3: It looks like it was.
2: I think Matthews is jealous.
3: He might be.
2: Now, right? I'm obviously, well, there's a tad bit of seriousness to it, but with Marner, and you know, Mark Stone's been out too, right, for the last three games, mm-hmm. and Marner's really stepped his game up even more.
3: Yep.
0: But he's got Manitoba product Brett Howden alongside.
2: Damn right he does. Yeah. Right? He'll pull anybody into
0: you
2: the
0: know
2: fight.
0: What he is? Good Western Leaguer.
2: Good Western Leaguer. Tough kid.
0: Mm-hmm.
2: He's not going to cheat you for effort.
3: Nope. Do you know he's already tied the NHL record for three shorthanded goals in a playoff?
2: No.
3: That's the NHL record. Three.
2: Wow. It's only round two, or just the end of round two.
3: Yeah, that's a great
0: Yeah.
2: Yeah.
0: That's good analysis.
3: He's got a chance to break the record against the Avalanche.
2: They
0: were at the end of the second round.
2: Yeah. They ran Anaheim out of the building last

0: night. Dostal was terrible.
1: Mm-hmm.
0: Oh, man. Did you just
1: can't blame on the first one.
0: No, the first two you can't. But no. but there was 3-1 going to the third period. Puck gets dumped in. He doesn't stop it. Carlson has a nasty giveaway on the boards. And then that fifth one by Dorofeev, like, he misses the puck behind the net. It's like that whole Anaheim team looked like they just stopped fighting.
2: I agree. Their will was done. They were cooked. As soon as that first goal went in from Marner, I was like, curtains.
0: Everything. Did their body language, the way they were moving the puck, it just didn't feel. They get the one, and it was a nice move by Terry there to pass it across.
2: Around Theodore.
0: It was a nice, super nice play. Like, okay, well, we got one here, right? And there was just no push after that. Like
2: shots 15-3 in the third, but you're like.
0: But even with Buffalo, they outshot Montreal 20-3. And I never felt that, oh my God, Buffalo's coming back in this one.
2: That's happened. Like, there was a game, too, where Buffalo was up earlier in the series and the Habs outshot them 15-5 in the third. And you're like, okay, but for what?
0: And because mostly they're sitting back, giving you perimeter shots. Goalie can stop. If he sees it, he's going to stop it. No rebound, done.
2: Mm-hmm.
0: Kind of game over,
2: totally
0: right?
2: Totally agree.
0: And Carter Hart outplayed Dostal. Marner was the story of the series, right? Just with everything that he was able to accomplish.
2: Mm-hmm.
0: Theodore was good. That third goal, too, that he got, he had so much time.
2: Mm-hmm.
0: The centerman wasn't able to get out to the point, and he was able just to wait that extra second and then snapped it right over Dostal. And I didn't like the whole Dostal, like, just I'll put my arms up and slide somewhere. Like, when you get low and do that, he just looked like he kind of gave up on fighting for the puck. Even though it was a bit of a higher screen,
2: I think that for him, it's going to be important. Well, for the Ducks, it's going to be important for a few things. Like, one, I actually like their roster a lot. You got to figure out what you're going to do with some of these kids. Like, is Mason McTavish part of the solution, or are you moving him out for something because he's going to have a ton of value and you can get guys that can help you now if that's the way you want to go? You could say the same thing for Zellweger, who didn't get into the lineup a lot but looked really good at the end of that series.
3: They have so many left defensemen on that team.
2: They have a lot of them. My biggest thing, though, is you got to get a capable backup behind
0: Dostal.
2: No Ville-Husso's, none of these retreads that have had like one good season that no head coach actually relies on. Get a real backup for him. And I also think it'll help that he doesn't have to go to the Olympics and be like the guy for Czechia for 2 weeks.
0: And to me, the Ducks look a lot like the Oilers. Just the chances that they gave up, I think from a couple years ago too, not nearly as talented, but just run and gun, offensive minded, skilled players.
2: The Ducks were one of the worst teams for giving up rush chances in the NHL, and a lot of people thought that's why they were going to get cooked by the Oilers in the opening round. The Oilers got banged up. McDavid had no speed. All of a sudden, the rush isn't nearly as dangerous for Edmonton. They find a way to get through. Vegas kind of picks you apart systematically, minute by minute, and I completely agree with you. Like, I'm watching the start of that game yesterday and a few goals go in. I'm like, okay,
0: it's over.
2: And it's bedtime for old Rose.
0: And early goals, too. Like, first minute or two, done. And you're just like, oh.
2: And then the shorthanded goal.
0: Yeah,
2: and you're like,
0: was like, that's enough.
2: Nope. Not going to happen.
1: Yeah, I think there's a lot of parallels between the Habs and the Ducks when it comes to future and potentially Stanley Cup aspirations and potentially a championship. Habs' youngest playoff team in the NHL, out of all of them.
2: Ducks got to be right there.
1: Ducks are right
2: there.
1: Although
2: they've got a couple of relics like Carlson and Killorn at like Kreider. 37 that Kreider. Really... Kreider's like 33. Like, I think Killorn and John Carlson are really doing some work there to get the number up. But
1: definitely. But I think there's a lot of parallels. I just feel like just the path to winning championships seems easier in the East than it may be in the West for the Ducks, because the Avalanche ain't going anywhere. If Quinn Hughes stays in Minnesota, Dallas will reload, you would imagine. You still have McDavid and Draisaitl in Edmonton. There's still a lot of good teams out West. Vegas is annoyingly good every year. Fifth Western Conference final trip in 9 years.
2: Celebrini
1: is coming along in San Jose. So I just feel like the road to the Cup is a lot tougher in the West than maybe potentially in the East for the Habs moving forward. I need a song from you. I also want to talk about what transpired last night in Buffalo between the Sabres and the Habs. Want to get your thoughts on Dobish's performance. And old UPL couldn't stop a beach ball last night. We'll talk about it. And we'll talk about Jason Pominville's hair. I got to show it to you guys.
2: Okay.
1: Give our sponsors some love before we head to the break here, Mr. Brinkron.
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2: Calgary traffic update.
3: Travel speed on routes right now around the city hasn't been affected by snow in Calgary, though west of the city you may deal with some of the flakes. The Sunshine Village posting snow yesterday at the top of the mountain, at least, so higher elevations are already seeing the snowfall. In the city's northeast, you'll find Métis Trail still moving well, connecting to Country Hills Boulevard, 80th Avenue, and then down to McKnight. McKnight moves east to Stoney, west to Deerfoot Trail. Westbound lanes of McKnight actually connect to John Laurie, and then John Laurie Boulevard does well on the south side of Nose Hill Park. In the 660 News Radio Traffic Center, I'm Tanya Blakeney. 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

0: I'm not done talking about these Calgary Flames. 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
0: Let's go!

0: 960 The Fan. Top of the hour, Frank Saravalli, NHL Insider. You watch him on Victory Plus. Are you going to overtime, Cron, or are you going to go?
1: I got to go.
0: You busy?
1: No.
0: No, okay.
2: You just
0: got stuff to do.
2: That's you just fair. Had enough.
1: I got to take
0: Listen,
1: my day.
0: No is one of my favorite words.
1: Yep.
2: Hey, right. Happy birthday to Jordan Eberle. Calgary's own. Turns 36 today.
0: Really?
2: Did you know Jordan Eberle was 36?
0: Yeah, I did not know that.
2: Well, member out of Pritis.
0: Thanks for that. Frank Saravalli, 8 o'clock. Our guy, Adam Stanley, Ottawa Bureau Chief. At the PGA Championship at Aronimink. He will join us for the Speargrass Golf Show coming at 8:30. Also, still taking your text messages on the Jason.Mortgage text line. What should be our intro song for the summer? Do you have an idea yet, or do you want to wait?
1: I do. I do. I'm not good at these. You know, I like music. I listen to a lot of music.
2: Uh-huh.
0: I'm not good at these. You're the one who always like, hey, I want this as my intro song.
1: Oh, yeah, but it's the feel.
2: I can always tell what... It's not like he comes into the show and does it. It's like out of the blue at 2 o'clock on a Thursday.
0: When you have an epiphany.
1: Yeah.
2: Well, no, when he's obviously listening to music.
0: So and he's like, had a couple drinks.
1: Exactly.
0: Well, all like, of oh, the I'm feeling this.
2: Yeah, yep. But all of these things can happen at the same time. That's like true. You can have a couple of drinks and then listen to music. Yes. You can have an epiphany as you're listening to music.
0: Yep.
1: Right.
2: Those aren't really okay.
1: I'm coming in here and just waking up, trying to walk down the stairs, and you're trying to get me into summertime mode, and I'm just trying to relax, chill out.
2: Okay. Yeah, he's just trying to cruise into the weekend.
1: Yeah.
2: He's mailing it in today.
1: Yep.
2: Why are you being like that?
1: Full mail.
2: What's wrong with you?
1: But, listen,
0: I expect excellence from you every time when you're on the show, Brent Cron.
1: You're damn right.
0: Excellence.
1: The bar is so high.
0: Yeah, the bar is so high. Horror. High for you.
1: I'm done talking about these Calgary Flames.
0: Exactly.
2: Yes. How high is the boar?
0: Yeah. Why don't you can we can whisper it to Matt Rose so we can play it at the end of the segment.
1: Okay.
0: How about you give our sponsor some love? We give our sponsors some love before we dive into the Sabres Habs game from last.

0: One of the four goals happened in less than 4 minutes.
1: Yes, the four. Because the Zucker goal was at 2 minutes, yeah, and right, then it was six and a half.
0: The four
1: when
0: goals were
1: scored.
0: Faster than the 9-6 game that we saw earlier in game one between the Avs and the Wild. And I have to give Dobish a ton of credit. Martin St. Louis looked like, am I going to pull him? Am I going to yank him here? Because after that third goal, you're like, that is a weak one. Especially Kelly said it during the intermission. Backing up's a sign of lack of confidence. And you could tell. But then all of a sudden, makes that breakaway save on Tage Thompson when the Sabres are up 3-2. That changed the whole game, flipped it. Habs then just took over in the second period, scored on UPL, couldn't stop a beach ball himself last night, was on the struggle bus. But to me, that performance from Dobish last night was more impressive than getting a shutout because he bounced back and he battled Brent Kron.
2: You learned a lot about Dobish last night. Early on, you know, the couple of the goals, first two goals, you know, just weird.
0: The second one, he totally lost his net.
2: We lost his net, but there was a million people in front of the net. It bounced over. Oh, that was the Thompson goal, right? The Thompson goal, that's that shot kind of from higher up. That was the second goal, right?
1: No, the second goal was Doan set up by Power, the one-timer. The first goal was the double deflection that goes in off of Zucker.
0: Yeah.
1: And then the third goal was the Hellenius one.
2: Yeah. The worst
0: where
2: one.
0: Where he was backing up.
2: Yeah.
1: The Hellenius one on the spinning shot. Yeah.
2: So he didn't come out with a good start. I thought it was, you don't really know your goaltender yet. He's been playing well. He's on a high. He had a good start to the season. He stumbled for a while, came back after the Olympic break, played. He's been playing really well. These playoffs, he's elevated his performance. So everything is on the positive for him. And when you watch Dobish, you're like, wow, this guy's great. He's doing well. But he's still a young National Hockey League goaltender. His body of work really isn't there. And in this moment, second round of the playoffs, you still don't know exactly what his mental makeup is because you don't have any history with it. And so you see him last night let in three early goals, and for a lot of young goaltenders, no matter what that looks like, you're out of the net. And it was a gamble for Marty St. Louis. Obviously, he knows the player better than any of us do. Leaves him in, and the one thing that you can give Dobish credit for is he battles. As bad as he might play, as he just doesn't give up on the puck, ever. And I thought last night you learned a ton about his mental makeup in a situation like that where he can get down, he can let in some weak ones and bounce back. Because the good goaltenders, the great goaltenders in the National Hockey League, they can have a bad period, they can have a bad sequence, but they can just get right back on and continue to play like nothing ever happened, right? We saw Kiprusoff do it here for years, Lundqvist with the Rangers, Jonathan Quick. I mean, the list goes on of talented goaltenders that, yes, there's a stretch, but you have to earn that trust and respect with your coaching staff and your teammates. There's a lot of goaltenders where you let in, you know, quick goals like Dostal. Again, the hook's always out for him, right? And so for Dostal or Dobish to be down early, and he's an emotional guy too. I thought he'd be a bit more wired, a bit more, because that's my concern is when he's high, he's super excited, he's emotional, he gets in the mix, and you can see everything. He doesn't hold things in, right? You can see all of his emotion all the time.
1: Heart on his sleeve.
2: So I worry that when things don't go well, do you also see that emotion on the negative side, and how much does that affect your team?
1: I also wonder how much it tires a guy out.
2: Oh, man.
1: When you're playing every other night, which, like you said, he kind of seeded the net at points to Montembeault. Fowler had a stretch of a couple weeks where he was the starter. And now you're going every other night, and you are the guy, and these games are way more intense, and you have proven to be a problem for opposition, so they're trying to get in your kitchen even more. I listened to the 32 Thoughts episode. They had the Dobish interview in there. He talked a lot about how sometimes he's just a lot more mentally tired than he is physically because he has a lengthy routine. He talked a lot about working with his mental coaches and stuff like that. And we talked about it after game four when they lost. I just felt like he was mentally tired a little bit in that game. And I do worry about how that looks as you go deeper and deeper. You know, we're still looking at another month of playoff hockey here, right? Like, we got a lot of time left in this thing if you're going to go all the way. So that's when I start to worry about this guy and wonder how he's going to kind of change that a little bit as he continues to be a National Hockey Leaguer. But for now, you continue to ride the hot hand. I do feel like it showed a little bit of fatigue in not only that loss against Buffalo, but that first period. Like you said, you got to give him a ton of credit for fighting back.
0: He bounced back. Yeah.
1: But I still do wonder about fatigue starting to become a factor on the mental side of things as you go deeper into the postseason.
2: Yeah, and he'll figure that out as he gets older too, because that's his routine to get there. And then the game changes. Just like you said, you start playing every other night. It takes a toll mentally to be that. To go through a routine like that is exhausting too, right? But

0: I saw desperation in his game after that third goal. He did not want to be pulled. If Thompson battled. Scores on that half breakaway he got,
1: yep.
0: Dobisch is out. He's done.
1: But he shut the door.
0: But he shut the door on that one. And you could see at that point when he made that save, and he looked confident in it.
1: Yep.
0: You know, Thompson didn't get the greatest angle, but still, he can score goals in the league. Right-handed shot, you kind of figured he was going to drag the puck across the ice. But Dobisch was with him every step of the way and didn't give him an inch.
1: I think Dobisch has probably been their second best player in this run so far. Suzuki's been really good too. Mm-hmm. Like he has, like the faceoffs he's winning, and the Habs are just murdering them in the faceoff circle.
2: Yeah, but the Sabres were trash in faceoffs like, all season long.
1: Deneau's been really good too. Like he's just annoyingly good in the faceoff circle, and Demidov's waking up. And I don't know. Like it's going to be interesting Saturday night because I think the Habs need to step on the throats of the Sabres here. Because nobody expected Buffalo to be here.
0: And you're kind of like Montreal's top players too are out playing Buffalo's top players.
1: They are.
0: At every level.
1: Starting to wake up.
0: Right? And
1: yeah.
0: You're waiting for Tuck hasn't done anything, right?
1: He's -9 on 5-on-5, Cron.
0: Thompson
1: doesn't have a point.
0: He hasn't looked confident either. Sometimes guys are working to get to position.
1: Would you give Tuck the bag?
0: No.
1: Just based on this series?
0: No.
1: Should Buffalo give him the bag?
2: I had this earlier because the comparable for him, Cron, has been Kempe in L.A. Oh,
1: not
2: Rantanen.
1: Well, because you called him a you-know-what.
2: That's different.
1: That was Thompson.
2: No, sorry. I'm talking about like the when you're comparing contracts, the guy that everyone talks about is Kempe, winger, scores, physical, very similar, same age, etc. I think Adrian Kempe in 4 games being swept by the Avalanche had a better postseason than Alex Tuck.
0: Well,
2: and Alex Tuck still got time to prove me wrong, but that's probably only 1 game on Saturday.
0: And when Kempe's on the ice, you notice him. Every shift, he's doing something.
2: Driver.
0: Yes, he is.
2: Tuck looks small.
0: He looks really
2: tiny.
0: Why
2: does he look small?
0: And then you move on to Thompson, and he's just inconsistent. That penalty last night, you're like, man.
2: Mush for brains. You know, what are we doing?
0: Well, you know, the thing, though, too, is like he's not scoring, really, right? And he's not an overly physical player. So he's trying to have an edge, right? And it's just, you can just tell it's not his nature to do that. So he gives a guy a shot. The problem is he's also 9 feet taller than the guy he hit. So a stick goes straight into his face.
2: Yeah.
0: But an unnecessary point in the game, there was no battle for pucks. It was just a shot. And you knew, too, as soon as he did it, you was just like, what am I doing?
2: Yeah.
0: Right? Like, immediately. It's just a reactionary thing, too. You're out there on the ice. You can't see all the if you're not at the game, you can't see all the one-on-one battles away from the camera, right? So who knows what kind of transpired. But there's a lot of frustration in that Sabres dressing room because they haven't played well. Even game one against Montreal, like, Montreal wasn't very good. And Buffalo was excited to be there, and they get that first win, and they're like, yeah, this is great. But they've never been dominant. They've had stretches. And their goaltending has been suspect, right? UPL's been terrible. Even though he got that win game 4 against Montreal, he still looks like every time he stops a puck, it's going to go in.
2: Yep.
0: They're going to go back to Alex Lyon for game 6 in Montreal. But Buffalo's top players have to, even Rasmus Dahlin too, right? He's looked frustrated.
1: Lane Hudson's outplayed him.
0: Oh, big time. Lane Hudson's phenomenal. Like
1: this is a coming out party for Lane Hudson.
0: Well, it's expected, right? Like he's been dominant.
1: He has.
0: Third goal off that faceoff play, driving down, he's unreal. Such a good skater. He set up Caulfield the same way a couple games prior where just keep your stick on the ice, boys, go to the net.
1: And he's so smart defensively how he gets under guys. And you know, obviously size has always been an issue. That's why he slipped to the second round. But he's so smart. He has hockey sense out the yin-yang.
2: I still think like Zach Benson's put him in a suitcase a couple of times in the defensive zone, but like it happened again yesterday. I think Zach Benson's kind of ate his lunch when he's trying to defend him, but I've loved watching those two go at it. Mm-hmm. Just those two 5'9". Benson's just a Wolverine. Yeah. Hudson's kind of doing his floaty type of stuff, but I've just loved that matchup a little bit, but I just love Zach Benson. He's like my favorite player in the playoffs to watch right now.
0: And then Hudson played like just under 21 minutes last night. Matheson played 27.
2: Yeah.
1: They throw Matheson out there. He's been, again, Caden Gooley's been great. Alex Carrier has been sneakily really good for them too. And Dobson's coming in. I don't know. Like I said, I like where this is headed.
0: Yeah. They're
1: starting to wake up.
0: Yep.
1: And good. I know everyone's, you know, falling over the Carolina Hurricanes, blah, blah, blah. And I said, they haven't played anybody yet. The Habs beat the Canes all 3 times this year. FYI. Are the Hurricanes the favorites in the series?
0: You know, I find none of that matters in the regular season. You know, like I've played in so many, you just own a team. In

0: the regular season, and it's so like, I got you.
1: Were they on back to backs? Were they injured?
0: And then you get
1: did
0: to the
1: someone
0: playoffs,
1: have a birthday like... the night before and they got super banged up in Montreal?
2: Well, let me ask like, you this question. Yeah. Let me ask you this question. Who'd you rather have a net, Freddie Anderson or Jakub Dobiš?
0: This playoff?
2: This series coming up potentially.
0: I would go Dobiš. I would. I just.
2: There's a lot of scar tissue there.
0: The track record for and you'd think at some point maybe this is the year for Freddie Anderson.
2: Maybe breaks through.
0: Maybe he exercises those demons. But you've seen him time and time again in big moments just melt,
2: crumble.
0: Yeah.
1: I think at the start of the series, I probably would have said without a doubt. I think the last couple games have started to get a little bit of doubt in for, like I said, just being able to go long term. I think I already think he's starting to look tired, and you know Carolina's not going to be tired.
2: Nope.
1: They've played 8 games while everyone else is all, Habs are creeping up on 15.
2: Yeah, it could be 13 14, ending into that series.
0: And Carolina wears you down, like just at every position, like forechecking all over guys, pucks to the net. They battle hard. They're a big team, hard to see pucks. Like, and they win close games. I mean, it was nice to see Montreal in their first round against Tampa. It was 7-1 goal games. Like, Montreal can play in those one goal games too. Mm-hmm. So we'll see where this.
2: Again, got to take care of business.
1: A lot of time off for Jacob Slavin, who's been banged up a lot of the year.
2: This series isn't over by any means.
0: Nope.
1: No.
2: But
1: I actually think it's over. I think they're cooked on Saturday. I see no way the Buffalo goes in on Saturday.
2: Saturday night in Montreal. Then
0: Caulfield's going to get 3 goals Saturday night.
2: That place is going to be absolutely bananas.
1: I would be stunned.
2: And the schedule is out for the Eastern Conference Final. They start Tuesday in Carolina.
1: Oh, so they are going the early. Wow. Yeah, so that's a tight turn for the Habs.
2: Well,
1: if they don't
2: win Saturday, that's 2 days off. So that'll help. Heading Tuesday into Raleigh.
0: If they
1: lose, there's no way they start Tuesday.
2: No, yeah, that's what it says, if they win.
0: Oh, like, okay.
2: Where did I see it here?
1: So either way, they're only going to have 2 days off between the end of their series and the start of their next one. Because they either win it on Saturday and start Tuesday, or they win it on Monday
2: and
1: they start Thursday.
2: If the Canadian Sabres is decided in 6, they'll start Tuesday in Carolina.
1: And if not, then they'd start Thursday.
2: Yeah, if it's in 7, then it's Thursday. Yes. So, it'd be a pretty damn good series.
0: I know. They got to get through game 6. They will. I think Montreal will be
2: too. I think both of these series will be a lot closer than people think they will be.
1: The World Championship lines are out for Canada and Sweden, if you want to touch on that quickly before you go.
2: I know you're a big World Championship guy.
1: Well, the biggest thing for me is if you are a Flames fan, Viggo Bjork and Ivar Stenberg are playing on a line with Lucas Raymond today.
2: Oh.
1: And Bjork is the middle.
2: Okay.
1: Whoa. And that's the guy that a lot of people are saying, hey, if Malhotra's not there at 6, like, the best center is Viggo Bjork.
2: Okay.
1: That's not up for debate.
2: What time's that game on?
1: 8:20 is when this one puck drops. And when you talk about, like, the guys he's going to have to go up against the middle, or down the middle, so, no. Look at these Canadian lines. Celebrini centering Crosby and Scheifele. Ryan O'Reilly centering Velarde and Holloway. Robert Thomas centering Dylan Cousins and John Tavares, and then Fraser Minton centering Connor Brown and Porter Martone.
2: Oh, okay.
1: So if you're a Flames fan and you kind of want to get a bit of an idea on Viggo Bjork, who played in Sweden, so we don't get to see him as much as a lot of the guys who play in either the NCAA or the CHL, 8:20. They're going to get a full taste of a whole bunch of NHLers. So that'll be fun to watch.
3: Zach Whitecloud is paired with Darnell Nurse today. So.
1: Yeah, he is.
2: I don't like that.
3: I don't like that at all.
2: I don't like that.
1: There's something about that that makes me kind of sick.
2: It's got an odor to it.
0: Yeah.
2: Brent Cron, give our sponsors some love before you say goodbye for the long weekend.
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1: Oilers could really use a White Cloud.
2: Yeah, no kidding. Oh, yeah. But what do they got?
1: Yeah.
2: What do they got that the Flames want?
1: Nothing.
2: Yeah, exactly.
1: Flames have a lot of stuff I bet the Oilers would like.
2: Yeah, they're like, oh, I could... Blake Coleman. He would look good on
1: Devin Cooley.
4: Two goalies.
2: Devin Cooley. Dustin Wolf. Your song of the summer for our intro. You got one right now? You want to play, Gronner? Hit it. This is yours?
0: This is mine.
2: Let's have a weekend, eh? Yeah, the Bengal Boys.
0: Oh, yeah.
2: Like to party.
0: but not it bad. Is my favorite song on the planet. And, and it goes in every situation.

0: You're right. You can play it at a wedding.
1: My favorite
0: You can play
1: show.
0: It at a graduation party.
1: Favorites.
0: You can play it at a work retirement. You can play it anywhere. Funeral. What?
1: Sure.
0: Great job. Hey, are you in Tuesday?
2: I am in Tuesday.
0: We will find out who's representing the East by Tuesday. Could be Buffalo, could be Montreal. Why do we cut that? Is that all we had? All right.
3: Trying to get us copyright stricken?
0: Okay. All right. I'm not worried about it. We'll see you Tuesday then, Mr. Brent Cron.
2: Talk to you later.
0: All right. Frank Cervalli next. Big Show, Russick and Rose. Sportsnet 960, The Fan.
4: Calgary traffic update.
5: Inside the city right now, it's dry. Lanes are not moving too terribly. There was a crash in the southeast, Glenmore eastbound approaching Deerfoot. That looks to be cleared out of the way. However, you might tap some brakes just moving underneath the Deerfoot for the construction that's still happening on those ramps. North of Calgary, QE2 is moving well from Airdrie, but there is a closure in Airdrie at Bayside Boulevard between 8th Street and Canals Link. Avoid that area. Heavy police presence, and it will likely stay that way for some time. In the 660 News Radio Traffic Center, I'm Tanya Blakeney. 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

0: 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Frank, good morning. How are you?
1: Pretty good. How are you guys?
0: Good. Have you ever played Aronimink?
2: Good, thanks.
0: Being in your home state?
1: I have not. Yeah, it's an interesting spot.
0: It looks tough.
1: Tough and not really a fun hang.
2: Really?
3: Really?
1: A little crusty.
2: Yeah. You can tell. I saw the clubhouse and I was like, there's no way they're letting me in there without a credit check.
1: Well, yeah, I mean, I wouldn't let you go to a bus stop about that.
2: Okay, well, that didn't seem necessary.
0: Is there something more annoying than...
2: Right in the teeth, Frank. Hey, nice to chat with you. What a treat. Hey,
0: no hats in the clubhouse, Frank. Meanwhile, everyone wears a hat, like on the course, but you're not allowed to wear in the clubhouse.
2: And I maintain that a man with hat hair looks way worse than a man wearing his nicest golf hat, but maybe that's just me.
1: Nah, I think that's standard procedure. I like that. Undercover, hats off.
0: Okay, all right.
2: No.
0: All right, that's fine.
2: Hey, how do you pronounce the name of that course?
1: Aronimink.
2: Cool.
0: Yeah, that's what I said.
2: Yeah, I heard Aronimink yesterday.
0: No, where did you hear that from? Were you drinking?
2: No. Like, not that
0: you're
2: much.
0: Like, you're like one of our interns. He was like, oh, no, it's said this way. No, it's not.
2: I was watching yesterday.
0: Hey, were you a little busy? Did you get some notifications on your social media after you broke that, the Oilers called the Golden Knights about Bruce Cassidy story this week?
2: And they're left on red?
1: Yeah, it was a busy week.
0: When did that actually happen, Frank? When was the phone call made? Do you know?
1: To begin the process?
0: Yes.
1: Speak to Bruce Cassidy last week.
0: Okay.
1: Late last week.
0: And they obviously, they had no choice but then get rid of old Knobloch yesterday because this was the cat's already out of the bag that clearly they want to make a change at the head coaching position.
1: Look, this was a foregone conclusion that they were making the coaching change. And I don't know why everyone's made such a big deal out of it. I get that. For people, it looks clumsy, and I got all this, how could you do this? This guy has a family. Last time I checked, I'm not being flippant when I say this. Last time I checked, he didn't feel bad about Jay Woodcroft and his family when he was leaving the Hartford Wolfpack to take the job while Jay Woodcroft was still coaching the team. Yeah. This is how life works in the NHL, and it works for players the same exact way. You know what? Teams wake up every morning trying to figure out how they can get better players. And they are constantly engaging in discussion around the league about trades, about waivers, about whatever. That's life in pro sports. And so this notion that, oh man, can't believe that they would do this. Like Chris Knobloch knew when they lost in the first round to the Anaheim Ducks that the target was squarely on his back. And his two top players put it there over the course of the season when they publicly criticized him. When's the last time you saw the two best players on a team take a run at the coach publicly with a microphone in the middle of the season? And then now everyone sits back and they're like, this is shocking that this happened. No, everyone knew that the coaching change was coming. This was a foregone conclusion. He was a dead man walking.
2: Why does it continue to be so sloppy anytime they make any transaction up there?
1: I don't have the answer for that. It feels like there's a lot of organizational dysfunction. I think there's separate factions that operate in that front office. I think there are vacuums and idea vacuums in terms of communication and gaps. I think it's a very poorly run setup from top to bottom.
2: How many teams do you think deal with that kind of issue in the front office, dealing with kind of infighting factions to an extent?
1: I don't think infighting is fair. I think it's just like silos.
2: Sure.
1: I think probably 20 teams in the league.
2: So it's a bit more, it's not like this is an exclusive issue to them. Like, this is kind of the thing, right? Like, I look at the Leafs and I'm like, you have 40 people in your front office. How can anybody come to a decision?

Well, yeah, those 40 people aren't all pulling on the same rope at the same time. That's the problem, is there's no alignment. And, you know, I think in some ways there's probably some benefits to having a leaner staff for that reason. Not to mention the cost savings, but also just there's a lot of people that have jobs that don't have a lot to do, it seems like. I would say if your question is why is this the case, the reason and real answer is that for whatever reason, these incredibly successful billionaires that own these teams allow them to be run as if they're the toy department, which is they buy the team. And then the manager says, oh, you don't know anything about hockey. Leave this to me. And meanwhile, there's almost nothing that happens. And I'm not saying every team is like this, but a lot are. Almost nothing happens

0: that would be allowed in the business world. And there's very little process at times. It's still a mess. I think hockey is like 20 to 25 years behind the NHL in terms of how teams are operated. Behind the NFL.
1: Okay. Yeah. I think we can get more into the coach for sure, but before we kind of step away from the front office thoughts, what can the Oilers do to improve this offseason?
0: Starts with a goalie, first and foremost. Have to nail the goalie position, which is another thing that I talked about with Pat earlier this week on Tuesday. Gave lots of love to the Calgary Flames and their goaltending department.
1: Yeah.
0: And I think another clear example of how teams are experts without expertise. You want to go back to signing Jack Campbell for 5 years, again, under a different regime. You want to go through this mess of goalie musical chairs in your crease, and you do it without a goaltending department and with a cycle or a change in goaltending coaches, where even if that coach had any expertise, they're not relying on him as part of the process to go get the next guy. And now you're in a spot where you need it, have to have it, can't miss. And you've got this 1 year left, and I'm not over dramatizing this. You have 1 year left of Connor McDavid, and if you're not getting it right, he might be walking. A goalie, there's only so many changes a team can make over the course of a season. The coach is one. The goalie will be another. If you get it right, you've got a real chance to win. And if you get it wrong, you have almost zero chance to win.
1: I think that I understand the goaltending has to be fixed, but I keep coming back to how. Like,
2: and who?
1: Who, how, with what picks, with what prospects, with what money, how do they fix that?
0: Well, the money part, again, I'm not sounding flippant when I say this, and this isn't fantasy hockey. The money part can be easy to figure out. You've got a cap increase. You can make other decisions. You can find a way to move on from certain players. You don't need to re-sign Jack Roslovic. Go down the list. Like, I can find you money. The who and the how is a different question. The who, I think, is a list of candidates that includes Jordan Binnington, Aiden Hill. I think you can go through the list and find guys who have relatively recently won and played at high levels that are likely to be available this summer that you can make a transaction and also not lock yourself in for the foreseeable future. Philip Gustafson would be in that group. Like, there's a whole bunch of candidates this year on the trade market. The question is, can you get it done?
1: Yeah, like Hill feels like that's not going to happen. They won't even let him talk to their fired head coach in Vegas.
0: Well, they got to get rid of Hill. Hill isn't going to be able to stay.
1: Yeah.
0: And it might not be to the Oilers, but consider their cap situation.
1: Totally.
0: They've got Hill locked up for the next number of years. They're trying to re-sign Rasmus Anderson. They're definitely trying to re-sign Pavel Dorofeev.
1: Yep.
0: Where's that money going to come from? Dorofeev could be as much as $9 million a year. He's got 72 goals the last two regular seasons and is tied for the playoff lead in goals this year.
2: Well, maybe they can convince Sergei Bobrovsky to come. I don't know. I'm not even serious in asking.
0: Okay, that's where I draw the line. I love the optimism, but like, how many people are trading South Florida for Edmonton?
2: How dare you?
1: Yeah, that's a...
0: And he's from Siberia. I get it. Yeah. I'm like, I'm not even kidding. But who's doing it?
1: Yeah, but like, do you think he like goes back to Siberia in the off season too, like on his own volition?
0: I don't think so. But I think that's one of those negotiations that's like, okay, I'm looking at the rest of the market. I know Edmonton needs a goalie. I know Columbus needs a goalie. I guess I could go back there. Wait, how much less did you want me to take here in Florida? Okay, that sounds good.
2: Freddie Anderson, can I interest you in Freddie Anderson?
0: I don't know how, as good as he's played these playoffs, again, I don't know how the Oilers could possibly reasonably make a bet that Freddie Anderson is going to stay upright for an 82-game season plus playoff.
1: And you'd have to give up assets to do it.
2: Okay,

0: But they also thought Tristan Jarry was their answer. Mm. So I'm not really, I don't have too much faith in their goaltending department when they thought Tristan Jarry was the answer.
1: But you made my point for me.
0: Yeah, exactly. Okay.
2: How's Freddie already 36? When did that happen?
0: Yeah.
2: Unbelievable.
0: Yeah. Be very interesting.
3: You did mention that Gustafson there. Like, you think that's probably the course of action here, even though he has a full no move? Because the Wild obviously went to Wallstedt, right? Yeah.
1: Well, Wallstedt is clearly the guy, and he's going to be the guy. He's a stud, and he's a number one, and he's 22. And they invested a first-round pick in him. So he ain't going anywhere. The question is, how comfortable are they with the cap to devote those kind of resources to a guy that you know is going to play, I don't know, call it 35 games. And not that those 35 games aren't important. They are. Because if you don't find a quality backup, then those 35 games could tank your season. But the point being, look at Kirill Kaprizov's next deal and that kicking in $17 million a year. He's basically single-handedly chewing up the salary cap increase. And yeah, they have some flexibility. Who knows what happens with bringing back Zuccarello and all these guys that are aging a bit. Are you bringing all of them back, or are you leaving yourself some flexibility? I don't know how exactly they're going to play it, but my guess would be, like any goalie, Filip Gustavsson wants to play. And so it might be mutually beneficial. He might say, I want to play somewhere else because I can. I want the action. And they might say, hey, we want the additional cap flexibility. We think we could find someone for a third of the price on the cap to fulfill those 35 games for us.
0: How aggressive are they going to be trying to find a center iceman?
1: Every time I say it, every time I look at the Minnesota Wild and say they desperately need a center, as good as it is to have a true play-driving winger in Kirill Kaprizov and now Matt Boldy, that they need it, and they bristle at it. Every time we have the conversation, like, we're good on centers. Like, what? I don't understand it. So Joel Eriksson Ek going down left a massive hole. So all of a sudden, Ryan Hartman is your number one center for a second-round series against the Colorado Avalanche, and number two is Michael McCarron? Danila Yurov is an impressive player, and I'm looking forward to seeing him grow, but he's not ready for number two center action in the NHL, just like Marco Rossi wasn't ready for it. That's why they traded him. So they're not, I don't know, like, I like the Wild and where they're heading. I don't know that their build is sustainable without going to get a center.
3: I was wondering about this as they got eliminated. Do you think that they push more aggressively for Vincent Trocheck if that Kadri deal that the Avalanche makes comes in at like 9 a.m. instead of like 2 o'clock, like an hour after the deadline?
1: Probably not. I think they just set or determined that the Trocheck price was too much. Mm. And Trocheck now, it's going to be really interesting to see, like, the Rangers were clearly trying to move him, and that didn't happen. So now, how do you revisit that, and how awkward was that him coming back to finish off the season? Like, just a really strange situation.
3: Do you think Manny Malholtra gets an NHL head coaching job this offseason?
1: I don't know. I'm really curious to see what Vancouver does with Adam Foote. And I'm wondering, as I'm looking at this chessboard here, if Toronto makes a play to hire Manny Malhotra, does that force Vancouver to step up and fire Adam Foote so they can keep him?
3: I should mention here that Manny Malhotra is the AHL coach of the Abbotsford Canucks as well, and it's obviously been part of that Vancouver organization from quite some time. But yeah, his name has surfaced in Toronto, which starts to put a little bit of pressure on the Canucks. If you actually want to keep this guy that you've sent down to the AHL as kind of your next head coach, the next kind of prospect coach in your organization, then you might have to make a move, right?
1: You might, and just so everyone's clear, for like transparency's sake, like part of the reason, and I'm not saying he's not a candidate, I'm just saying part of the reason why this has become a bigger talking point is because Manny Malhotra is represented by Neil Glassberg, who's the guy who just executed the search for the Toronto Maple

0: leave. So, like, just so everyone's connecting dots here, these things become bigger talking points. And I do think the latter is accurate, that if Toronto makes a play for Manny Malhotra, that may force Vancouver. That's the guy Ryan Johnson won a Calder Cup with. Mm-hmm. They might make him make that choice.
1: Do you think the fact that Caleb Malhotra is a top prospect and the Leafs and the Canucks are picking 1 and 3 relates to this conversation with Manny Malhotra at all?
0: I do think that it's a bit of an awkward conundrum, right? Like, let's say all this plays out the way that I just said, which is Toronto at some point either asks for permission or there seems to be a sense that they're going to be going after Manny Malhotra, Vancouver, then fires Adam Foote, hires him. And then all of a sudden, let's say McKenna goes 1 and, I don't know, Stenberg goes 2, whoever it is, doesn't really matter the second one, but Malhotra is available to the Canucks at 3 and they like him.
1: Mm-hmm.
0: Are you picking the guy at 3 that you just hired his dad to be the head coach?
1: Mm-hmm.
0: That's a little awkward. I don't think anyone really wants to be in that situation. I don't think the dad wants to be in that situation. I don't think the kid wants to be in that situation. And I don't think the organization wants to be in the situation where they go, oh, you only picked him because you like his dad.
1: I think the Flames were in a similar place with Tiche.
0: A similar but different. His dad wasn't the head coach.
1: Yeah.
0: And not only that, but I do think that they were, if I'm replaying my facts correctly, that day was a bit of a blur. But I do think that they really wanted TJ Ginla to fall to them.
2: Yeah, well, of course.
3: Yeah, yeah.
2: Frank, our listeners keep texting in hypothetical trades for the Flames to move up, and we chuckle about it all the time. But give me a percentage on the chances of the Flames moving up in the draft.
1: I don't think we should send you any of these hypotheticals. I don't think they're worth your time. But
2: just give me, like, obviously, we had Craig Conroy on the show. He said he's going to try. But, like, none of these teams are moving, right?
0: Yeah, what's he going to say? No, I'm good at 6. I feel good here. I mean, the look on his face told you everything, right?
2: Is there any appetite? Is there any appetite for any of these teams to move out of their pick?
0: I think there might be. I think it would actually start with Toronto, to be honest. If they're in any way not sold that Gavin McKenna is the guy, and they think they could get the guy that they want at 3 or at 4,
2: or at
0: maybe
2: 6?
0: The pick swap makes sense.
2: Okay.
0: 6 is a bit of a longer shot. Like, I don't see a team that's in the 3 or 4 spot. Excuse me, 3 or 4 spot. I don't know how I got the hiccups all of a sudden. the 3 or 4 spot sliding down to 6. That part doesn't really make sense. Like, I guess my answer is I could see it with other picks. I don't know that I could necessarily see 6 moving up.
2: What about the Blackhawks in all of this, Frank? Like, obviously, they're right near the top. They need NHL players on that roster, especially to play with Bedard. And obviously, yeah, they got this high pick, but would there be an appetite for them to get some real NHL bodies in there? Because, man, we've seen the Connor Bedard just playing with the leftovers of the NHL in his first 2 years.
0: Well, this is probably going to be the last year that they're picking in that slot. And similarly for San Jose, who got some lottery luck. I view both of those picks as in play.
2: Okay.
0: Like, Mike Greer, and again, everyone says this every year, and it very rarely, if ever, are top 5 picks traded.
2: Yep.
0: But I could see this year with some of the big name players that may be available on the trade market that, hey, San Jose is willing to move number 2 and Chicago is willing to move number 4. I'd ballpark it at like a 10% chance. Like, it's not a lot, but it's not nothing. And I think still way more likely than not they pick in that spot. But given where both of these teams are in their build process, it's unquestionable that one of those players available will help them. The question is when, and the question is what might you be able to get your hands on that helps your build that's more of a sure thing?
2: Mm-hmm. It's going to be very interesting. Like I said, a lot of hypothetical trades by our listeners on the text line. It's a lot of fun. Who Says No is

0: my favorite prank. Who says no?
1: Yeah, I play that game all the time. I actually play it sometimes with GMs. And like, I'll text like, "Hey, who says no here?" And like, I sometimes get like funny emojis.
0: Oh, they're like, "Oh, okay, all right." Hey, Frank.
1: Sometimes I get a middle finger too.
0: Okay, well, there's that.
2: That just means you're doing your job.
0: I know it's not your long weekend. That's next weekend. But enjoy the weekend, pal. Thanks for this.
1: Yeah, thanks. Hey, like, not for nothing. When you say that, though, like, everyone calls it May 2-4. Like, why don't you guys actually wait till May 2-4?
2: Yeah. No, it's because we drink a 2-4 on May 2-4. And sometimes it is there.
0: Sometimes it is.
2: Sometimes it is, just not always. But it's
0: the unofficial official kickoff to the summer in Canada.
2: Frank, you should know this, but sometimes you can buy beer in packs of 24.
1: Uh-huh.
2: And that's what we're talking about there. You can buy the beers in packs of 24, so you have to get a case of 24 for May 2-4 because it's the first long weekend of the summer, so you got to drink at least 24 beers.
1: Okay. I'll just stick with my six-pack summer.
0: All right.
2: Boring. You're boring.
0: All right. Thanks, pal. Appreciate it.
1: Take your hat off next time, okay?
0: In the clubhouse. Yeah. Got a bird's nest going on, but yeah, let's do it. All right. See you, pal.
1: See you, guys.
0: Nice sweaty mess of hair.
2: Deplorable. What are we doing?
0: Just take it off. You're like, whoa.
2: You really want to see this?
0: It was hot on the golf course today.
2: Yeah.
0: I worked up a lather. The hair's all over the place, but take it off. Take it off. All right, the PGA Championship is on the go right now.
2: Canada's already up 1-0.
0: Oh, we should put that on that. We should put the game on, maybe.
3: You don't watch Scottie Scheffler?
0: Well, I'm gonna watch like 6 hours of golf when I get home.
2: Yeah, you get the multiplex going. Yeah, it doesn't work nearly as much as the multi-screen effect on the Sportsnet app.
0: Adam Stanley's live at Aronimink. We'll talk to him for the Speargrass Golf Show, and we'll play more of your our intro song for the summer. We'll do all of that next.
2: Plays of the week.
0: And plays of the week.
2: Yeah.
0: Big Show, Russick and Rose. Sportsnet 960, The Fan.
4: Calgary traffic update.
5: Inside the city right now, it's dry. Lanes are not moving too terribly. There was a crash in the southeast, Glenmore eastbound approaching Deerfoot. That looks to be cleared out of the way. However, you might tap some brakes just moving underneath the Deerfoot for the construction that's still happening on those ramps. North of Calgary, QE2 is moving well from Airdrie, but there is a closure in Airdrie at Bayside Boulevard between 8th Street and Canals Link. Avoid that area. Heavy police presence, and it will likely stay that way for some time. In the 660 News Radio Traffic Center, I'm Tanya Blakeney. 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
1: 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We head to Pennsylvania at Aronimink Golf Course, site of the PGA Championship. Our Ottawa Bureau Chief, Adam Stanley, is there. Hello, pal. Thanks for doing this. How are you?
2: Hello. No problem. I'm doing pretty good. It's a bit of a carnage factory out there this morning. It is not easy going for the fellas right now.
3: They're not having fun. Like, there's not a lot of smiling players when I'm watching the round today.
2: No, I just was out watching Nick Taylor make the turn. I've just come back in the media center, and they flashed a graphic up here that says that there are five holes right now so far on Friday at the PGA Championship, five holes that have more three putts recorded on them than birdies. Right now, winds are gusting up to 30 miles an hour out there. It's been pretty tough.
3: I saw a stat that there was like 125 three putts on Thursday, and Augusta had, I think, 183 putts all tournament.
2: Yes, there was a good tweet kind of earlier this morning that said we are playing a PGA Championship at a U.S. Open venue under Open Championship conditions. And I think that's kind of some things up pretty well right now. Yeah.
1: That doesn't seem like a recipe for success. We just had Frank Saravalli on. He's a native of Pennsylvania. He says that place is a little stuffy. Is it a little stuffy?
2: I mean, I think every Northeastern United States golf club that's been around for 100 years is a little stuffy. So I don't think he's going out on a limb to say as such. I mean, I think there's stuffier clubs around here than this one. You know, Pine Valley and Marion and Oakmont, obviously closer to Pittsburgh. But I mean, it's great though. It's a fine facility. Director of instruction here is Canadian. Yeah. So how stuffy can it be?
3: Okay, that's a great point.
1: Okay, all right.
3: Tell us a little bit about the director of instruction, because I saw you had an interview, a video with him, and his name is escaping me right now, but I saw you did a little feature on it.
2: Yeah, so his name's Riley Wheeldon, and he played on PGA Tour Canada for a number of years. He would have played the Calgary event a handful of times. He won on PGA Tour Canada. He played like three or four RBC Canadian Opens, but he just never made it, you know, a little bit higher in his golfing life than that kind of, you know, single A baseball, if you will. Never really made any damage on the Corn Ferry Tour, and then certainly never got his PGA Tour card. So, you know, time goes on, life goes on. He got married, had a kid, and now, you know, after spending probably the last half decade or so out in Arizona, he's now been the director of instruction here at Aronimink for the last 13 or 14 months or so. So, I mean, he grew up playing alongside Nick Taylor and Corey and Taylor Pendrith and all these guys. So he had a nice couple days of practice with them with respect to day practice, and he walked around and kind of showed them some tricks. But great guy, really engaged membership, he says here, and he's just, you know, he's loving life. So it was cool to catch up with him again.
3: What's the clubhouse like?
2: Incredibly classic, historic, gigantic kind of facility, you know, and apparently the showers are incredibly good here, according to Riley. Yeah, because you know, these really old places, they don't have like the dinky water filter. No one's saving water out here, right? There's no water filters on these things. They just are absolutely
1: the pressure.
2: Blasting, and they're like gigantic and blasting. The number one objective of the showers at a place like Aronimink is not water conservation, unfortunately. But fortunately for us, they apparently are fantastic.
1: Okay, I love that. I absolutely love that.
3: That's a good tidbit.
1: Crazy tidbit I heard yesterday. Scottie Scheffler's never led at a major after day one. How crazy is that?
2: Considering, you know, how that he's won a handful of majors and that he's been the number one player in the world for 151 weeks in a row now, and et cetera, like pick your Scottie Scheffler is amazing statistic. The fact that he's never actually gotten out of the gates quickly at a major was one of the more shocking things that

0: I heard yesterday as well. You know, he's gotten off to an awfully poor start today, but, you know, yesterday he was kind of just doing all the things that we come to expect from Scottie Scheffler. You know, he only missed one fairway. He gained about three shots on the field with the putter, and it was just a it was just like a steady kind of clinic from him, and today is, has been the total opposite.
1: I don't know if you feel the same way. Like, I didn't watch a ton of the tournament yesterday, but was watching a little bit of the live from the PGA Championship program in the evening. And judging by what some of the guys were saying, it really feels like some of the players might have been taking this course for granted. And maybe some of them might have ran their mouth a little bit going into the tournament, and now the PGA has really dished things up. Like, I saw some of the pin placements today, and they're diabolical again. There's multiple that are, like, only 3 feet away from the edge of the green, and there isn't a fringe on these greens. What have you made of kind of the way that, I don't know if it's a lack of preparation, but it does feel like people were kind of taking this course for granted, and it bared its teeth, at least in the first, you know, day and a half here.
0: Yeah, a little underestimation on how they could get this place, you know, kind of dialed up to 10 or 11. And the wind is obviously doing the PGA of America, like, some favors. I think people, like, it was in the forecast that it would be windy, but, like, the whipping wind and the cold, like, this is tough. This is a tough condition. This is a tough weather to be playing golf in. And when you add in these pin positions being as tricky as they are, and then just, like, the major championship difficulty and the level that on a normal day that they'd have to navigate in order to compete and contend at a major championship. Yeah, I think, like, Rory had to kind of eat a big slice of humble pie. You know, he was the one that came out and said, like, you know, strategy off the tee is non-existent. And then he goes out and he can't find a fairway to save his life. And he's, you know, shot four over. And then he spent 4 hours on the driving range last night hitting drivers trying to find something. So, yeah, so much for that strategy to be non-existent. You know what? Spoiler alert, fairways and greens are actually helping guys out a lot more this week. Yeah, I know. Who would have thought?
2: Isn't that kind of comforting, though, Adam, that probably the greatest driver of the golf ball we've ever seen, He needs to go out there for 4 hours to try to find it. Isn't that comforting about the game of golf?
0: It's the only sport like it. Yeah, it's the generational driver of the ball is still, like, struggling enough that he's trying to, you know, not even perfect his craft, just trying to improve on his craft, and he's going to do it for a bunch of hours. Is something that, you know, a lot of us can relate to, which is pretty fun, and it's neat about this game.
2: Yeah.
1: What happened with Hago yesterday? How much of a story was this around the course?
2: Tell me that guy doesn't give you Matt Rose vibes, Stanley.
0: I can see it now. I love it. But so the big news of today is that Hago showed up 3.5 hours early for his tee time.
2: I feel like that's excessive.
0: Yeah. Now the running concern is that he's gotten in his head too much, and he showed up too early, and he's going to be too casual about it, and he's going to be late again. So anyways, it was, you know, the curious thing for me is that he went out and shot his best ever major championship.

0: like you were on time but late. Like I can sort of see what he's saying, like with that, but you know, it's like the school bell. You know, the bell rings at school, right? The bell rings at school at 8:30 in the morning. You know, if you get into your classroom and it's 8:30 and 30 seconds, like you're like, the bell already rang, right? So he's, yeah. I don't know, he's a little bit too Gen Z for me, but we'll see what happens.
1: That's a good way to put it. Yeah, he's like, I don't even really know what time is. Like, so it doesn't really apply to me.
2: He's never going to be able to afford to buy a home on his own? Is that what you're saying?
0: Yeah. Well, his agent's the same agent as Nick Taylor, so I would hope that he's been filing some cash away to do that.
2: Yeah,
0: but
2: I'm sure he'll be fine.
0: I'm out on the Malba, and I'm out on the hair, and I'm out on the, like, time is a flat circle, bro, kind of situation. I'm sure we're gonna see every camera in the place is gonna be on Hago watch in about 2 hours when it's inching closer to 12:43 Eastern when he feeds off.
1: You think that guy keeps a tin of those pouches in his pocket too?
0: Oh, big Zen guy, 100%.
1: Yeah.
2: Hey, those are for quitting smoking, Stanley.
1: Yeah.
2: Adam Stanley.
1: Only for people trying to quit smoking.
2: That's right. What a ruse. Adam Stanley, our Ottawa bureau chief, joining us live from Aronimink on the Speargrass Golf Show. Big Show, Russick and Rowe, Sportsnet 960, The Fan. Hey, how much can you trust Minwoo Lee being tied to the lead right now?
0: 1 out of 10, maybe.
2: Okay. I think that
0: he is, like, you know.
2: Trust his sister more than him, that's for sure.
0: Oh, billion %. I would trust Minji out here at Aronimink way more than I would trust Minwoo. I think, you know, he has improved on the driving accuracy side of things, but let's see. I'm looking at it now. We've got 5 guys who are still at -3. I think the lead at the end of the day is going to be -4. It's just not going to be one of these days where, you know, a low score is going to be posted. You know, Xander, I think, has got a good chance to move up a little bit today. Alex Smalley, I think he's probably got 1 under in him. Minwoo, I think he's going to eject. Steven Yeager, I think he's going to eject. Aldrich, the South African kid, I think he's going to eject as well. He's, like, not great off the tee. Patrick Reed, I can see him getting to 3, maybe 4 to finish today. So, yeah, I mean, this leaderboard is absolutely jam-packed. I think there was 35 guys within 2 shots of the lead yesterday, and that was like a major record. Like, there's never been that many guys within 2 shots in the, you know, recorded history of major championship golf after the opening round. And I just think that this golf course and these conditions is lending itself to a pretty bunch leaderboard. And, you know, if one of these guys shoots a 3 under today and gets to 5, like, that's going to be, you're going to be ahead heading into the weekend for sure.
2: Where is watching Corey Connors putt on the frustration meter in sports for Canadian sports fans?
0: It's more like angry for me now that I've, like, seen him for so long, and you try not to think about the, like, what could have been or what could be. But now that he's been a professional golfer for 10 or 11 years and he's, you know, almost in his mid-30s and the window of this golden generation is starting to close, when you see, you know, Corey go out there and he was, you know, first in strokes gained approach, second in strokes gained tee to green yesterday, first in proximity to the hole, and out of the 150 guys in the field, he was 125th in putting yesterday, missed 5 birdie tries from within 15 feet, and 2 of them were within 10 feet, and then he's gone out today, 2 bogeys to start, missed an 11-footer, missed a 6-footer. It's just like, dude, what are we doing? Like, this has got to be, like, frustrating. It's got to be angry. It's got to be getting in your head. Because if he's just a touch off with the ball striking, which happens, it's a major, the conditions are super tough, like I mentioned a few minutes ago. Like, he's just not a strong enough putter to, you know, to pull himself together. And, it's been tough to watch, and it's hard to, like, man, you don't even need to be an average putter. You can get by with being, like, a below average putter and still get yourself so firmly in the mix of these tournaments.
2: What's the feel around the tournament that Bryson DeChambeau is just imploding since the Masters?
0: Like, pretty lost for sure. You know, body of work at major championships overall, you can't really knock it. You know, he's won a couple. He's been in the mix. He's finished, you know, runner-up the last 2 PGA championships in a row. You kind of zoom out and you think of, you know, Bryson DeChambeau's career at major championships, and it's pretty darn good. Almost, you know, 98% of the people out here would trade everything they have to have Bryson's major championship career. But right now, I think he's

0: trying to do too much on the equipment side of things. Like, he's so committed to these one length irons. He's so committed to, you know, kind of being the man, if you will, like being this inspiration, being the guy that's going to kind of like revolutionize how people, you know, hit golf balls and compete and play this game. And I think it's, again, like in his head a little bit that he's just like, man, just go to Titleist, get yourself fitted for a regular set of irons and see how you do from that. And I don't think we're going to ever get that from him, but
1: yeah, no.
0: It's very clearly impacting the way that he plays golf and attempts to score and compete on courses that aren't, you know, live caliber.
1: Well, he was a Cobra guy, right? And then he was complaining about their drivers weren't good enough for him. Then he's 3D printing his own irons. Like, what is his manufacturer right now?
0: Can you imagine that sentence just came out of your mouth?
1: I know.
0: Like, we're talking about a professional golfer who's, honestly, man, like, to answer your question specifically, I don't know. I don't know what they are. Like, I think it's like just a Bryson prototype of some brand out there. Like, it's not a brand that everybody knows.
1: Yeah, it's like, but is there a douchier iron right now than the McLaren that Justin Rose is rocking out there?
2: He's really playing well, too.
1: Yeah.
0: Didn't we talked about this a couple of days ago, didn't yeah. we? But no. There's not, I don't know. Can we say that word on the radio?
1: Yeah, that's
0: but
1: fine.
0: so
1: Calgary,
0: no,
1: there's not
0: a douchier iron than
1: there
0: the
1: isn't,
0: McLaren
1: right?
0: iron. No, there's not. Even PXG was in the mix for a long while yeah. until McLaren came out. So,
2: yeah, they were the clubhouse leader until yeah. it said, "Oh, McLaren."
1: In the words of the okay. Simpsons, "I'll take the crab juice instead of PXG." Adam, terrific
2: wait,
1: stuff.
2: Wait. We have one more guy.
1: What?
2: We have to ask him about Ryu and the water in his mouth.
1: Oh, yeah. Okay, go ahead.
2: So he was, especially because he was 3-under, and he hasn't gotten on the course yet, so he's still tied for the clubhouse lead. But what can you tell us about the Japanese golfer Ryo Hitsune and how he keeps water in his mouth when he putts?
0: So I only know two things about Ryo. Number one is that his caddy is from Toronto. So there we go. Shout out Canada. Yep. We got one. And two, the water thing is like a mental like tick. It just kind of,
1: you think
0: the way he holds it in his mouth and then he swallows and then he putts. But when everyone like first found out about this, he made a joke that it was actually a sake bomb that he keeps in his water bottle. Alas, I don't think anyone's actually confirmed that it isn't a sake bomb, but, 300 par, he's going off second to last this afternoon. We'll see what happens. But, golfers, man, we're just weird in the head.
2: Dude, that's the other thing. Like, Higo would have been tied for first if he had been a minute earlier to his tee time.
1: Yep.
0: Yes, I know. Crazy.
1: You're always on time for us. I don't know about us calling you, but you're always on time for us, Adam.
2: Good stuff.
1: Thanks, pal. Enjoy the tournament. We'll talk to you soon.
0: Can't wait, fellas. Have a good weekend.
1: There he is, our Ottawa Bureau Chief, Adam Stanley, on the Speargrass Golf Show, brought to you by Speargrass Golf Course, Calgary's premier golf community along the banks of the Bow River. 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We got plays of the week coming up.
2: Yeah.
1: We've been taking a ton of text messages on the Jason.Mortgage text line, brought to you by Jason.Mortgage. 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You got some more music for us here, Shan?
3: Yeah, I like music. I got some for you.
1: What do we got?
2: Who's this
3: from Dustin Langdon.
1: Okay.
2: This is at the end of one of the Fast and Furious movies, and it has the exact same vibe as the end of Transformers, where you're like, man, everything's falling into place for these guys. We really crushed it there. Good job, everybody.
1: All right.
3: I like that. From Brian and Lethbridge.
1: Oh, yeah. Poison?
3: Yeah.
1: This is a banger. Little Alice Cooper.
3: I like this one.
1: Did you know this song?
3: I've heard it. It's about it.
1: It's got a good intro to it.
3: It does.
1: But I don't understand how Poison's a song of the summer.
2: Fast Five. That's the one where it's the ending song.
1: Yeah. Okay. I do like that song, though.
2: I had no idea I'd seen 5 Fast and Furious movies.
3: We've got this from
1: good for me.
3: From Ben in Douglasdale.

0: Okay, a little slow.
1: Vito, too slow out of the gate.
2: It's I Am the Fire.
0: Yeah. No. Okay.
2: And we have this from Jim and Marlboro.
0: Oh, yeah.
2: Yeah.
1: Ghosts and stuff. I said this earlier.
2: Yeah.
1: Jim knows who he's talking about.
2: Good intro.
0: It's a banger.
2: Judging by the look on your face, you don't see
1: George hates it.
0: Well, again, I never want to talk smack about a fellow Niagara Fallian.
2: Mm.
0: So
1: you don't like that song?
0: It's okay. Next.
3: It's time for your medication, Mr. Brown.
0: It's definitely something.
2: This is Madhouse by Anthrax.
0: Ah, okay, I was right.
1: Always Anthrax.
0: Yeah.
2: And then we got this from
0: Mysterious Envelope.
1: Yeah.
0: What's in the envelope? Anthrax.
2: Anthrax.
0: Oh, that's not good.
1: What a treat.
0: The hazmat team in.
1: What?
2: We got this from Dylan from Calgary. I'm really confused by this one.
1: Okay, I don't think we need to play all of them, Shan.
2: That's what I got.
1: I think we need a little bit of...
0: Can you...
1: a little bit of editorial there?
2: Go ahead, George.
0: I need you and Gronner to pick four songs and pick something.
1: Yeah!
2: I thought we were doing this on Tuesday.
0: No, we're playing it on Tuesday morning.
2: Yeah. I feel like we can, of all the songs we've taken, we can... do that together.
0: Well, I want you and Gronner to pare them down.
1: But it has to be ready for Tuesday. We've been putzing around this week. It has to be ready for Tuesday. Tuesday's the first day of summer.
2: On the show? Like,
1: yeah, we do.
4: It's all right. I have the song.
0: Okay.
4: You'll hear it Tuesday.
0: What are you talking about coming up on? Like, you can't do it for 5 minutes? Like, what do you have a guest?
2: We don't have a guest. We have things to talk about.
0: Like what?
2: We want to talk about what to do with the Ducks after the season.
0: Okay.
2: We want to look back at the two games we saw yesterday.
0: All right.
2: There's a couple things to talk about.
0: You can't slide in 5 minutes for this.
2: I just don't understand why we can't do this over the weekend. We've been doing songs for 2 days.
0: Okay. I want a list from you of four songs.
2: Yes.
0: That in the group text, and there have to be some listener songs in there.
2: Yeah.
0: You can even go five or six. But I want five or six songs that we can discuss via the group text and then we can unleash on Tuesday morning.
2: Yep. That's the plan.
0: Okay. I know, I heaven forbid, we talk about it for a little bit here on Big Show Plus, but we won't. But I need five or six songs from you that Gronner can put together on Tuesday morning.
2: Sir, yes, sir.
0: Okay.
2: Affirmative, sir.
0: I like that.
4: Wait, you want all six songs put together for Tuesday?
0: Which no, I want a list of those so then we could discuss in the group text to pick the song.
4: Okay.
0: And then we'll unleash the song on Tuesday.
1: Oh, yeah, Ryan O'Reilly goal. Let's go.
0: Yeah, next week's big for us here on the show. We got a big announcement next Tuesday.
1: No, no, turn it off. No.
0: No, that just gives me some bad vibes.
1: It's not. Yeah, no, we're not. Yeah, I never want to hear that again.
0: All right. What do you? What else you got? Well, you kind of just said what you got coming up on Mutual Big Show.
1: Yeah. All right. See ya.
0: Thanks for all your text messages on the Jason.Mortgage text line, powered by Jason.Mortgage. 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Before I let you go, it is a long weekend. We'll be back Tuesday. We leave you with plays of the week. Have a terrific weekend. We'll talk to you Tuesday. Bye.
1: See ya.
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3: Thursday, hey, do you think that was a shot at me from Stauffer?
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4: Well, that's, yeah, well, but that is your shtick.
3: I liked it.
5: Calgary Traffic Update.
6: There is an incident in the southeast on Deerfoot Trail. It is southbound approaching Glenmore, and that has volume just a little slow from the Caffro Bridge. Expect some light delays here and pay attention to crews that may be in the area. Now, north of Calgary, highways are still moving relatively well, though in Airdrie, you're going to find a closure. Bayside Boulevard shut down between 8th Street and Canals Link for an ongoing police investigation. 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
5: 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A Springer Dinger.
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8: Calgary, congratulations. You made it to Friday. It's Friday, May 15th. We're wrapping up before the long weekend. May 2-4, only 9 days away from May 2-4, but that's okay. Welcome to Big Show Plus. It's Shan Vergie and Connor Gronsdahl.
9: Connor, it's me.
8: It's me. Hey, it's me. So, I don't know if you've heard this. The Drake album came out last night.
10: Drake dropped another album.
8: Drake dropped three albums last night.
10: What?
8: He dropped 41 songs yesterday. Ugh. Now,
10: man, I used to be a Drake guy too.
8: I was the Drake guy.
10: How he's reached? I fear he's reached that point where he's just crashing out and doing things to cling on to fame.
8: Mm. You didn't see any of this yesterday?
10: No.
8: So it was being streamed by like major news outlets. Like, yeah. I believe CTV was streaming it on YouTube because they lit up the entire CN Tower for him. Like, the entire CN Tower is made of ice because it's like the Iceman. I used to be the Drake
10: ice
8: guy.
10: Iceman?
8: One of them is called Iceman. One of them is called, I think it's called Habibi. And the other one's called Maid of Honor, which, by the way, spells out him. Ugh. Anyways. There were a couple Calgary Flames references in the songs. 41 songs, so it might happen. Do you want to hear them?
10: Sure.
8: I wrote them down. This one says, went from driving a Lambo to a foot of snow. It's like they don't know I used to be the show. Everything that I do for dough. Paycheck colossal. Call me Jonathan Huberto. So Drake put that out yesterday.
10: Wait, so it went from driving a Lambo to a foot of snow?
8: Yeah. Well, Florida to Calgary, right?
10: Oh.
8: I don't know what the connection is. He put that in his song.
10: That's a whack bar.
8: That was in Janice STFU.
10: You know who we should reach out to?
8: Who?
10: To talk to some Drake.
8: Hmm.
10: The Needle Drop.
8: Who is that?
10: You know who?

0: Anthony Fantano is?
1: I don't know.
0: Oh. He's pretty big music review YouTuber. Some on the tech sound know I'm talking about, and he's been not very complimentary of Drake in the past.
1: Oh, okay.
0: He's quite funny. I suggest you look up some of his bad album reviews.
1: So, do you want to hear the other couple Flames references?
0: I would love to.
1: This one says, drop the beat, cue the trombone, seeing some garbage takes scrolling on my phone. Who do I want in a playoff game at home? Crosby, Ovechkin, give me Ryan Strome. So that was in another
0: You're
1: Drake.
0: Making this
1: no,
0: up.
1: No, this was Drake.
0: You're making this
1: This
0: up.
1: Was Drake yesterday.
0: Drake.
1: Dude, 41 songs. You're going to get some Calgary Flames. So then there was another one.
0: Ryan Strome, though.
1: I know, and I was blown away. I was laughing. So, and then there's this. Y'all dropped me, said I was done. Little do they know I'm rewriting the game like Isaac Newton. My shot lethal like I'm holding a gun. 99's time is over. GOAT title belongs to Victor Olofsson.
0: Iceman. There's 18 songs.
1: But he released like 3 albums. I don't know. I was listening to some of these songs, so I heard this.
0: Albums.
1: Did you really interrupt me in the middle of the end of the bar?
0: Habibi.
1: Yeah.
0: Habibi. Maid of Honor. And Iceman.
1: Do you want to hear the last one here?
0: 41 songs. Look at that. Okay, so we've gone from Huberdeau to Ryan Strome.
1: Mm-hmm. And then you cut me off, so let me do this again. It ends with, my shot lethal like I'm holding
0: Cheetah print.
1: Dude. Dude.
0: Okay, sorry, go.
1: 99's time is over. GOAT title belongs to Victor Olofsson. So that was in one of the songs.
0: We've got to stop.
1: That was in Make 'em Pay. And then this last one. Now, this was like a bit of like a ad-lib kind of song. It goes, I'm him, I'm him, I'm him, I'm him. I'm the best to ever do it. I'm him. Nobody better than me. I'm him. I saved your season. My name is Olli Maatta.
0: You're so full of it.
1: No, that was in the song. Play. Which one?
0: Find it.
1: No,
0: find
1: we can't. We can't play those. They're explicit. That
0: find
1: was
0: the
1: in,
0: lyric and show it.
1: That
0: me.
1: Was in
0: that
1: National
0: doesn't even
1: Treasures.
0: Rhyme.
1: I know, but like when you make an ad lib song, you can. That's what you can do.
0: Nah.
1: No, that was. So I'm like, wow, he must be a huge Flames fan. So anyway.
0: You think this is some top-tier trolling, but I've been on to you.
1: I'm not joking.
0: Show it to me.
1: Oh, so I wrote it down. That's what I got for you. We don't have time for this because we have to get to the actual games.
0: Right.
1: But I don't understand why you won't believe me and why you won't respect Drake.
0: I say this as a fellow Canadian and kind of still fan. Who respects Drake? Right now.
1: Not me. I listened, though. I listened a bit yesterday. That's where I got those 4 bars from.
0: Yeah.
1: But I was listening a little yesterday, a little bit on the train today.
0: Shan, this is completely unrelated to what we're talking about, and this is just coming to my mind. Maybe avoid a career in songwriting.
1: I didn't write that. I took that from the album. I forget what songs they were on.
0: But you said what songs they were on.
1: Yeah, no, there was Janis STFU. That was one of them. And then there was... that's one of the...
0: No, I believe that's one of the songs. Yeah. Janis STFU?
1: Yeah, that's... Yeah, there's... The other one is from Make Them Pay. Janis STFU is a little ridiculous. Anyways, Drake released a bunch of music. It was everywhere. And I think those are bars. Let's move on. We had a couple games yesterday in the NHL. And we kind of saw a bunch of what we haven't seen throughout these playoffs. The Ducks just rolled over and gave up. That was my main takeaway from yesterday.
0: Sorry, I was listening to Make Them Pay. What'd you say?
1: The Ducks rolled over and died.
0: Yes.
1: They're just like, all right, hey, man, good playoff run. Vegas looks pretty good, man. They're trying really hard. Dostal let in a couple. Okay, well, you know, it was fun. I had a hard time watching that. Now, look, it's an inexperienced team, and we knew that Vegas would be a tough test. I still thought they could beat Vegas. I was a little blown away with what I saw yesterday. And, I mean, Carter Hart has looked really good throughout these playoffs. Dorofeev is like, if he stays in Vegas or wherever he goes, but if he stays in Vegas because it's a perfect fit, this guy's a problem for a long time. He's just a pure goal scorer. One of those guys that, he will wait until he gets a perfect opportunity, and when he gets it, he'll take it. He can also put up 7 shots in a game, but like 3 shots, 2 goals, he scores on the power play. He doesn't need to play a ton of minutes to be effective.

0: perspective, what a pickup, well, not a pickup, but what a draft pick by the Vegas Golden Knights. And they also get William Karlsson back, who's, I didn't think he'd be this good coming back from a long-term injury, but this Vegas team all of a sudden looks a little scarier than I had originally thought.
1: Yeah. I mean, like I kind of said earlier, the rubber's going to meet the road here in the conference finals. No, Utah and Anaheim, both decent teams, but not the class, or they didn't have the experience of the Anaheim Ducks. I didn't think they'd get this far. I'll give them credit, but I'll be really impressed if they find a way to get past Colorado.
0: I see Colorado in 5 or 6. I think what we saw, yeah, they just beat up on Minnesota. Don't forget, Minnesota is one of the best teams in the league. Like, yes, they lose Eriksson-Ek and all that stuff. Like, you got Hartman as your, 1-2C. It's not great when that happens. And they also didn't plan for it. They didn't make the moves to get the 2C they need. But either way, Colorado made pretty quick work of them. And the Wild had a 3-0 lead. They come back, and it looked like they just decided to win. It's not like they got lucky. They just decided to win. And you got Vegas who, yeah, like they played. I thought Utah was better than we've given them a bit of credit for. I think same for Anaheim. Like early on in the series, you saw Anaheim, you're like, okay, they're an absolute threat to beat the Golden Knights. But yesterday was pretty pathetic. Like it's, you can be exhausted. I totally understand that. The one guy that really stood out to me is Jackson Lacombe. Like he was a beast against the Oilers. And throughout this series against Vegas, he has taken a serious step back.
1: He got trucked by Mitch Marner.
0: Yeah. Like,
1: there's no coming back from that.
0: Well, I mean, Mitch Marner is doing some other things pretty well. You want to talk about that?
1: I mean, what's there to talk about?
0: He's been one of the best players in the world.
1: Okay, after today, we'll talk about it here, but I would like no more Mitch Marner Leafs talk.
0: But we're not talking about the Leafs. We're talking about Mitch Marner.
1: No, but you're like, you want to talk about it? Because you know where this is going to draw back to.
0: To what?
1: And it's going to be the same thing. To his time with the Leafs and people getting selective memory about his time in Toronto and acting like he wasn't one of the biggest playoff chokers ever with the Leafs.
0: Well, it's clearly wasn't his fault.
1: Yes, because everything's nothing, not his fault. No, he didn't play a part of it. He's just a victim, even though he was part of the problem. It didn't work out in Toronto. That sucks. Oh, well. He's moved on, drove over the fan base. Don't have a lot of love for him for that, but whatever. He's playing well now. Good for him.
0: He's playing really well. He's got 18 points. Yeah.
1: Once again, when they play someone, let me know.
0: Well, they're going to play Colorado. So yeah.
1: We'll see.
0: That's not fair.
1: We'll see.
0: It's one of the best teams we've seen in a while.
1: If he does good against Colorado, then yeah, you can say he's changed his narrative. But he was good against Ottawa. He's been good in the other series, Tampa Bay.

0: then we will see. People out here acting like he's absolved of anything that went down in Toronto and he's some clutch playoff performer all of a sudden. It's still to be seen. Okay. It's still to be seen.
1: Well, we'll see against Colorado.
0: And that's really the last thing I want to talk about with Mitch Marner in regards to the Leafs.
1: Jeez.
0: Well, it's just so tired, man. You get all these people coming out and it's like, oh, Mitch Marner, what? So tough luck in Toronto, man. But now, wow, look at him go now. Wow. Wasn't his fault. Yes, it was. The dude was paid $11.9 million. And what did he do? What did the team do? It's not all on him. What did the team do? Nothing. He deserves blame for that. I'm sorry.
1: I know. And in all seriousness, I don't like...
0: Him and Matthews deserve the equal amount of blame. Nylander's different because he was paid significantly less money and he showed up in big games.
1: Yeah.
0: And to go a little bit further, I wasn't seeing Austin Matthews take puck over glass penalties. We're already on the penalty kill and cry in the penalty box. I was seeing him at least put in defense performances, yeah, not giving spin around backhand passes to the middle of the ice.
1: Yeah, like
0: to be picked off.
1: I know
0: for
1: the
0: a
1: pass.
0: Goal.
1: I know the pass you're talking about. I know the over the glass. I get that. And I, like, being serious, I know that he was part of the whole collective issue. But there is also something to be said about him getting completely run out of town in a place where he was born. There were other things that happened.
0: I don't think he got ran out of town.
1: The
0: Leafs tried to re-sign him. He decided he had moved on. When did he decide he was moving on?
1: He was the scapegoat.
0: On? That's a question.
1: He was the scapegoat.
0: Sure. He was also the local guy who never took responsibility for any of the playoff failures or said, we need to be better. It was always deflect, deflect, deflect. And then he drives over the fan base on his way out of town. Another excuse.
1: Okay, but...
0: So he can now go to Vegas and hide from any sort of media scrutiny, and that's fine. Not everyone's built for the big market.
1: I mean, Vegas is a pretty big market.
0: Stop it.
1: Oh, come on.
0: Stop it.
1: They are, certainly.
0: No.
1: They are at this point.
0: No.
1: It's different.
0: No,
1: it's different.
0: No,
1: it's completely different. The Leafs are the biggest market. There's no doubt about it. Vegas has won a Stanley Cup. People go there to play.
0: Congrats. They're one of the nationally most watched
1: teams.
0: They're not a big market. I'm sorry.
1: That's a little different. Vegas is Vegas. It's Las Vegas. It's the place people go to party. Like that's
0: sure.
1: the reason. That's the reason
0: it's
1: they have fans.
0: It's not a big hockey market.
1: That's
0: though.
1: Not what I said. It is a large market in general, though. It's like, I get it. There's not as many reporters going in there asking you the tough questions.
0: Then, like, it has no
1: people
0: like,
1: watch the Vegas
0: Golden
1: Knights.
0: Pull.
1: Yes, they do. They have national pull for sure. They're one of quote unquote America's teams now.
0: Sure, but there's no history there. Like I wouldn't call like LA a big hockey market either. Sure, there's big markets, but we're talking within the context of hockey.
1: No, okay, fair enough. We're talking about different things. I know that they have three media members there. I get that. But it's not like Vegas is like Columbus and you just push them off to the side. This is different. This is still, it's still a big deal.
0: Because they're good and perennially good. And that's part of, you know, building a fan base, which they've done a good job of doing, I grant you. But no.
1: Either way, it's not like he's going there and it's like nothing matters. Like every year when you go to Vegas, it's either succeed or you're done. You're out of here. That's what it's like. Like that, it's not like you're going there. It's different pressure for sure. But also part of the reason he got ran out of town was the media and the media and the connection with the fans and that whole dynamic.
0: Media sure plays a part in it for sure. There's a lot of it. If you ask me, too much of it.
1: Yeah.
0: Like even like, you know how much time you and I and the rest of us have spent talking about the Toronto Maple Leafs? They're not even in the playoffs. It's exhausting for me.
1: Well, I mean, they win the draft lottery. They bring in a new GM, fire
0: sure,
1: their coach. Like,
0: but it should be a footnote, and we spend multiple segments on it.
1: Not a lot going
0: and
1: on
0: I'm,
1: here.
0: And I'm like a big Leafs honk. Don't get me wrong, but even I have my limits. Anyways.
1: Yeah. Okay.
0: That's a bit of a sidebar, but.
1: Okay, well, around the corner, I do want to talk about this Ducks team because they're one of the most interesting teams heading into the offseason, so we'll get there. There's a couple moves I could see the Ducks making, and I do want to get to that point because, like, yes, they get eliminated by Vegas in the second round. This is still one of the up-and-coming teams in the NHL, and you'll see Anaheim. You'll see San Jose. You will see a lot of these teams, I don't want to say dominate, but be a part of the playoffs for a long time. So we'll get to that in a bit. So the Habs take the Sabres game five,

0: 3. This was one of the weirdest games I've seen. Now, first of all, I woke up from a nap. I was like, oh, I'm missing 2 goals. I turn it on. Instantly, another goal. I'm like, what is going on? Jakub Dobish allowed 3-on-4 to start the game. And Ukko-Pekka Luukkonen also wasn't great. And you're like, what is this game's on drugs? And, like, I don't understand how at home in Buffalo, your fans have been desperate, have been dying to see this for 14 years. And in a pivotal game 5, that's how you show up. I couldn't believe it. And, like, Tage Thompson taking, I know we talked about this earlier, but, like, Tage Thompson taking undisciplined penalties multiple times. Like, you got to learn from the one on Gouley. Takes another one. Terrible penalty. Leads to a goal. Like, these things just can't happen. Alex Tuch has been a non-factor, I'd say, in this series. Is that fair?
1: Negative factor?
0: That's also true. I can't believe that this guy in, as a UFA and Buffalo's, one of Buffalo's leaders, like, he's a big boy. There's no need to shy away from the physicality from this series. It's not like the Habs are playing tough. Don't get me wrong. Who on the Habs, other than Arbor Jack guy and maybe a couple other guys, are you looking at and saying, I'm scared of this team physically? They score goals. That's what they do. They score goals. They've done a better job defending, and their goaltending has been good. It's not like the Habs have a bunch of bruisers on their team. And Buffalo just went up toe-to-toe against Boston, who are one of the most physical teams in the league. But, whoa. I couldn't believe what I saw from Buffalo yesterday. It was a good start, sure. And then it took an ugly turn.
1: Yeah, the Habs are a great team, man.
0: Yeah, they are.
1: They're a great team.
0: No doubt.
1: It was a crazy first period. Outside of Jack guy, I wouldn't say they have much bruises, but there's snarl there, right? Like, they've just got guys who are up for it. You know what I mean? Like yeah. up for the scrum, up for the scrap. They'll engage, right? Not just sort of respond because they have to. They're up for it. And that's a huge factor, especially in the playoffs, being up for it. And yeah, they are getting great goaltending from Jakub Dobish. They're scoring, and they're getting really good production from the back end, man. Lane Hudson looks unreal right now. Unreal.
0: Yeah. I mean, he's getting up there, one of the best defensemen in the league. Now, it's also, I understand if you're like, well, he's not a top-tier defender. Like, how can he be in the Norris? Like, all those conversations. And I know he wasn't like a Norris front-runner this year. He will be in short time. That whole discussion around, you know, the defensive position has changed dramatically. And in part to do with like a Quinn Hughes, and Cale Makar is a little different. I think Cale Makar is the best D-man in the league. We've talked about this because he does everything. Literally does everything and is offensively just beyond incredible. Quinn Hughes' best aspect when it comes to defending is that he just always has the puck. When Quinn Hughes is on the ice, you never have it. Great speed, like all this stuff. Like I'm not saying he's a bad defender. I'm just saying that you never really have to see him defend. When he's on the ice, he has the puck. He is, to me, number two. And then you get to, like, Zach Werenski's up there, plays the 200-foot game, scores a ton of goals. And then there's a few other defensemen for sure, but, like, Lane Hudson, like, he's getting into that category and will probably be top 5 in short time.
1: Is he, after this playoffs, you could argue he's there.
0: Yeah.
1: Honestly, like, Makar, Hughes, Werenski, after that, he's probably right up there with Dahlin.
0: Yeah, I mean, Dahlin's
1: Yossi, a little past it. Not that he's washed, but past his prime, I mean.
0: Yeah, I mean, I still think Heiskanen is incredible, but, like, you gotta look at the impact that Heiskanen has compared to a Hudson. Like, it's very different. At this point, like, if you asked me, like, who would I want on my team right now, like, I'd take Makar, I'd take Hughes. I'm a huge fan of Lane Hudson, by the way. I'm just saying, like, when it comes to the total package defenseman, Dahlin I'd probably take, right? Obviously, Werenski. Is there anybody else? I don't know. I think there's an argument for, like, how important a Moritz Seider is, but I'd take Hudson over him for sure. I think there's arguments for a couple other guys, but, like, I know you can look up north and say Evan Bouchard. Like, I'd rather have a Hudson.
1: Just, yeah, entirely different types of players. God, but Hudson hasn't even been that bad this defensively this postseason.

0: right?
1: No, he's been good.
0: We can always point to gaffes for Bouchard. And I haven't quite seen that from Hudson. So, yeah, I'd give Hudson the slight edge right now based off of this playoffs. Both have defensive deficiencies, and that will hold them both back, I think, to a certain extent, as of right now. Mm-hmm. Hudson with more room to grow than Bouchard. I think Evan Bouchard kind of just is what he is. But yep. I got to be consistent about that if we're going to rip on Bouchard for being bad defensively. You know, Hudson's no Jacob Slavin back there.
1: Yeah.
0: There's another guy you could throw into the conversation, but he's obviously more defensively, you know, that's his side of the game, and he's never going to get rated probably properly because of that.
1: So I think Jacob Slavin's the best defensive defenseman in the league, and I'm happy with that. With the way the game has changed, I can't put Slavin in the top five conversation or anywhere close to it, right? Because you have to, it's a big part of the game.
0: Mm-hmm.
1: If you can do both. Now, the thing with Hudson that I've noticed a little bit in these playoffs, and it's going to happen. He's not a big guy at all. He's one of the smallest guys in the league. He gets beat up a little bit in front of the net. That's what happens with Hudson. Outside of that, you're right. He's a good defender. Like, you can look at, I know that a couple texts about Bouchard, but like, he was the defenseman point leader, but you're right. The deficiencies are there, and sometimes it's glaring. We get this text from some guy, GVP.
0: Ugh.
1: That's your full first name?
0: Listen to me nearly crash out. Embarrassing.
1: Asks Schaefer or Hudson? Like, I mean, right now it's Hudson for sure. But does that conversation change next year? It certainly could. Like, what we saw from Schaefer, you know, breaking the defenseman goal record, 18-year-old goal record, pardon me. What he did this past year was like, this guy could be, he this is so early to say this. Is that not like the first sign of a best defenseman in the league season?
0: Yeah.
1: Right. I think that's sign number one. Number two is, what kind of step do you take in year two? And if the Islanders are to make the playoffs, what does he do in the playoffs? That's step two. But step one was completed and he passed with flying colors. Like, mm-hmm. We will be talking about Schaefer and Hudson for the next 10, 15 years.
0: Today, you probably take Hudson.
1: For sure.
0: In the future, I'm probably taking Schaefer.
1: Yeah. Yes,
0: a little bit more goal scoring ability with Schaefer.
1: Yeah,
0: bigger frame too, which will help with defending.
1: What do you think of a Charlie McAvoy in this conversation?
0: Nah, I think Charlie McAvoy is a little overrated.
1: He's a one. Oh, for sure.
0: I don't put him up there with the Heiskanens, the Makars, the Hughes, or the Dahlins, though.
1: I agree. Now, he's had a weird season where he like had to get like surgery on his face like three times. Just a complete anomaly of a season for McAvoy.
0: Yeah.
1: But 61 points in 69 games, nice. And he is a clear leader. Like, he's a good defender as well. He was not great in the playoffs, like, at all. So I think that's a guy you can look at it potentially in the top 10 conversation. Crazy how Adam Fox has completely fallen out of this conversation after winning a Norris. Like, people forget he's won a Norris, but dealt with some injuries this year, almost a point per game. Like, who knows if he takes that big step up? The other guy that I think about when it comes to, you know, future defensemen, someone we talked about earlier, Jackson Lacombe, like, ugly in the playoff series against Vegas, yeah. But that, to me, that was, he's playing 30 minutes a night and he's not ready for that. That's what I see it as.
0: Probably a little bit of overexposure. And they've got guys too, right? Like, they've got experienced playoff guys, and, you know, Trouba,
1: Gudas,
0: Carlson, that's what I was thinking of. They don't have to put that much on him. I guess Quenneville thought he was ready for it. Maybe not quite for 30 minutes a night. But overall, if you're a Ducks fan, you got to be encouraged by what you saw this season.
1: I mean,
0: he kind of, onto the national stage, he kind of came out of nowhere, right? Like, no one saw him making the Olympic team.
1: Yeah.
0: And there he was.
1: Yeah. No, it's true. Like, this is, he's going to be good for a long time. Interesting to see what Anaheim does on the left side. And we will talk about that. That's the next conversation. Starting the next segment, Anaheim Ducks are going to be a problem for a long time. But they also have a really interesting offseason ahead of them. There's a few UFAs, a few older guys that could be moving on. And who could they bring in? We'll talk about that around the corner. It's Shan. It's Connor. By the way, we're still friends. We do this. We as Connor says to me, embrace debate.
0: Yeah. Oh, it's not... We're boys.
1: Of course. I'm just making sure everyone understands that.
0: Oh, I wasn't yelling at you.
1: I know.
0: I was yelling at the void.
1: And a disclaimer, those were not Drake lyrics to the two people that freaked out about that. So everyone calm down. We'll be right back.

0: back. We're talking Anaheim Ducks because the Pacific Division is getting a little scary. We'll be right back on Sportsnet 960 The Fan.
1: Calgary traffic update.
2: There is a crash in the southeast on Deerfoot Trail. It's southbound approaching Glenmore, blocking part of the right lane. It is the lane that can build very quickly as you move over the Calf Road Bridge. In the northeast, Terror Ridge Close at Terror Ridge Place, managing a crash as police and people on the road still linger there at the intersection. And north of Calgary and Airdrie, Bayside Boulevard fully shut down because of a police incident this morning. It's closed between 8th Street and Canals Lake. 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
1: Welcome back to Big Show Plus on a Friday before the long weekend. 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
2: I did some breathing exercises in the break.
1: He did.
2: Screamed a little bit.
1: Yeah.
2: I'm feeling better.
1: Do you?
2: I'm feeling better.
1: Good. I'm happy for you. We talked about Vegas and Anaheim. Came out yesterday that John Tortorella, and this, I don't know why this became a thing with Paul Maurice, but obviously it was a big thing because, oh yeah, he went to and won back-to-back cup finals and also went to the cup final before that, so three in a row, and made this whole thing about not shaking hands. Like I don't really understand why. I do think it's one of the great things about this sport is that after a complete battle, sometimes a seven-game, over two-week-long battle, and at the end of it, you know, you're hitting each other, you're punching each other, and then you just get in a line and shake hands and say, hey, that was good. All the best. Like, I love that. I absolutely love it. It's what can keep it, you know, the gentleman's sport. But John Tortorella yesterday shook hands with the coaching staff and then just left. Didn't shake hands with the players, just left. And then didn't speak to media. He just went straight to the bus. I'm like, what? To my understanding, and look, whatever, we're in the media, and sure, like, if the coaches and the players don't want to talk to us, it's not like we're like, no, this is your God-given right. What are you doing? Like, it's not like that. But, I mean, I don't understand how Tortorella, as a guy who was out of the league and came back, all of a sudden is just like, yep, not doing this today. I can't stand that he didn't go shake the players' hands. That's point number one. Go shake the players' hands. Those are the guys battling on the ice. And coach is very important, but he's the one out there, you know, they control him like puppets. I'm pretty sure he understands how important the players are. Go shake their hands. I didn't get that. And then just heading straight to skip the media. Like, you just won a playoff series. It's not like they lost. I'm really confused by it all.
2: It's because he's not in the fight. They want to respect that the players are the ones doing the battling. But I don't know. Just shake their hands. Been doing it for 100 years. Just shake their hands. You know, doesn't want to talk to media. What a hero.
1: A hero.
2: Like, what? Just do your job.
1: Yeah, and like,
2: I don't know, like,
1: it's part of it, right? Like, it's the playoffs. Yeah. People are listening to the coach after a series clinching win. Like, these are where some of the best quotes come out. Like, the coaches are, and he's one of them. He's a very smart, sharp man.
2: Mm-hmm.
1: The coaches have some of the best quotes, and it's not like we have to, like, we don't get a hot take from him.
2: He's pretty insightful when he wants to be.
1: I want to hear John Tortorella speak. I don't want to feel negatively about John Tortorella, but like, I like the guy, and sure, he was the right guy for the Vegas job, I think. It's just, this is what we're doing? I don't know. I wasn't a huge fan of it, and
2: they only sent like the two people to the media, or
1: I think it was
2: they
1: only
2: didn't
1: one.
2: Open the locker room essentially.
1: Yeah,
2: like they have to send two people to the stand or the press conference room. They did that.

0: Who'd they send out? They sent one person out to a side room to speak, and then that was it.
1: Mm-hmm.
0: Just weird behavior.
1: Yeah, absolutely. And by the way,
0: this is kind of up there with no one cares, work harder.
1: And
0: we all saw how that went.
1: Well, yeah, like, I don't know. Do you not want to speak to the media? Like, I get it. He's had some interesting run-ins with the media, but like, all you got to do is be there for 2 minutes, answer 3 questions and leave if you really want to. Heading straight to the bus, and the guys were kind of joking about it yesterday. Like, I don't know. I didn't get it. Now, one of the fallouts from this Vegas series, we had talked about it. It's part of the reason I wanted Anaheim to win. This from Ryan Pike, which Ryan Pike doing the math for all of us, like usual. With Vegas advancing the conference final, their first round pick owned by Calgary will be between 28th and 31st overall. So another late pick. There's a chance it ends up being 28th. I wouldn't be overly shocked. But Vegas, like, I don't know. The chances of them winning the cup are slim because they have to get through Colorado. Because if they do win the cup, then they get the additional first-round pick. The Flames do.
0: One of the last players to be drafted 28th by the Flames?
1: Matt Fagredden. It's a great pick, for sure. It's just, obviously, you'd want it to be a little higher. It would only have been like 24th or 25th. But, yeah, Matt Fagredden was taking 28th. So, at the end of the day, it's still a first-round pick. There's supposedly a

0: I'm still waiting to see on Carolina. Dude. Like I said, I got to see it.
1: They haven't lost yet.
0: I got to see it. Yeah. Yeah. And they've played Philadelphia, and it's escaping me. Who'd they play in round one, Shan?
1: Yeah, I forget, too. They played Ottawa.
0: Exactly.
1: Well, like, they made quick work of them. I thought Ottawa was a better team, and yeah, they missed their defenseman. But yeah, at the end of the day, it was pretty quick. There were a couple overtime games sprinkled in there, but it's the playoffs. You'll get that. We did have somebody asking, heading to the lake. Enjoyed the long weekend, by the way. Any updates on the Canada game? So it was Canada 2-0 as we speak. Sweden has just made it 2-2. Raymond scored to make it 2-2. It's halfway through the second. Also, there was a point early on in the game. Ivar Stenberg, who is a potential number one overall pick, a potential top three pick, either way, one of the top prospects in the draft, just full-on two-hand boards Darnell Nurse into the... It was a penalty. Just two-hander to Darnell Nurse, gets the penalty. They reviewed it.
0: Not sure that's the person I want to cross before I even enter the league.
1: Yeah, that's questionable. I wonder if some people want Calgary to really trade up now after hearing that. Anyways,
0: Darnell Nurse. Edge. Get him on the Leafs.
1: He's paired with Zach Whiteclaw today. Ugh. Yeah. Just the whole...
0: Some mixed feelings on that pairing.
1: Now, Whiteclaw hasn't been a part of the BOA for all that long, but still. Mm. Yeah. Okay. I mentioned this earlier. I wanted to talk about the Ducks because it's a very talented team that made a big push to make the playoffs. They had control of the division, kind of choked it up at the end of the year, but looked good against the Oilers. The Oilers certainly had some injuries. McDavid was not 100%. Yada, yada, yada. Either way, this young Ducks team with a few very old players mixed in, they took control. And they end up going to play Vegas. They lose in six. And it was bad effort in game six. But overall, this is a successful season for the Ducks. I don't have any regret saying that. You agree? Complete success for the Ducks?
0: Yes.
1: Yeah.
0: Without question.
1: Now, you've got, like, here's the core. It's Leo Carlson. It's Cutter Gauthier. It's Beckett Seneca, all under the age of 22. You've got Jackson Lacombe at the age of 25, who signed a $9 million extension starting next year. It goes until 2034, so he's locked up. They have so many questions to answer. Now, Granlund is signed for 2 years after this. Troy Terry at $7 million, I think you're fine with, especially if you look at what he did in the playoffs. Troy Terry was sneaky really good.
0: Mm-hmm.
1: Mason McTavish is already making $7 million until 2031. That's an interesting discussion. Now, there's no trade protection. He's too young to have any of that. But at $7 million until 2031, that's one of the talking points and potential trade targets. The other vets they have on this team, Chris Kreider's signed for one more year at 6.5. Alex Killorn at 6.25. I think both those guys you can look at in the playoffs and say there were some serious struggles. There were some good moments. I didn't think Chris Kreider was good at all.
0: No.
1: I thought Killorn had some good moments, but like Kreider's 35, Killorn is 36. Like these guys are not going to get better. As a matter of fact, this is about the time where the careers usually drop off a cliff, unless you're Sidney Crosby. Because he might just play forever. I'd be fine with that. But you got a guy in Ryan Poehling who signed the big extension, 3.75 for him. They have pieces. But here are their upcoming UFAs / RFAs. Ross Johnson, Cutter Gauthier is an RFA. He's got to sign a contract. Cutter Gauthier and Leo Carlson both need a contract, so there's a big pay raise. John Carlson's a UFA. I think he'll probably find a different home, especially with Anaheim paying all these young guys a ton of money. Jacob Trouba and Gudas, all UFAs. So their entire right side, all UFAs. I wouldn't be shocked if Trouba and Gudas come back. Probably Trouba for sure.
0: Two of the three at most.
1: Yeah.
0: At most. A certain point, if you're going to keep all of Zellweger, Mitnikov, and Lacombe, which you've already extended Lacombe, you're going to have to turn it over to them at some point. And you certainly, I don't think, can keep all three of them because that's going to clog up your top four. Although maybe they take less and play down the lineup. You're probably resigning your captain, I would think. And then, yeah, Trouba's just younger than Carlson at that point. You've got the puck movers already. So, yeah. I agree. But two out of the three, maybe. Shorter-term deals, too. The nice thing about the Ducks is they're not particularly cap-strapped yet. Gauthier and Carlson are both going to get paid. So,
1: and then they probably will be.
0: Yeah, a little bit more. They're definitely going to be the two highest paid players on the team. I think they're both going to break $7 million with ease up front. And then, $8 million on the back end I mean, that's ending after this year, too.

0: Oh, yeah. And then Beckett Seneca is still a couple years away. He's going to need something, too. So it's getting to the point where you're going to have to start making some hard decisions if you're the Anaheim Ducks.
1: Yeah. And the
0: good news is there's not too much money allocated down the line like Troy Terry, McTavish, and Frank Vetrano.
1: Well, Vetrano was a scratch, too. Like, I wouldn't be shocked if that's a pretty easy cap dump for him.
0: Yeah.
1: If he's not a part of this, like, I know the whole... Troy Terry was injured.
0: Is Arizona still in the league?
1: Whoa. Settle down. He's not that old. He's not, I think he's 41. Then it would be Arizona would be all over it. But, yeah, Vetrano, like, making 4.5 to be a healthy scratch doesn't make any sense. So there's some cap money you can save. A lot of these guys do have trade protection, but nobody really has no move clause. The biggest talking point is the left side. And I want to bring it up because I think there's a serious connection here to Calgary being Olin Zellweger. He's 22. He's a local product. He is a left shot defenseman who you saw him. He was a scratch for a lot of it. And look, they have Mitnikov. They have Lacombe. They had Tyson Hines, who's a bigger body. That was their left side. Tristan Lino is another guy. I mean, he's one of the young right shot defensemen, but like, they have a ton of young defensemen. It was clearly a key point for them in drafting, which it was before. There was a point that they had Fowler and Theodore and Klingberg and guys like this. Like, it's always been a defensive focus in Anaheim, but you can't keep all these guys. And I really wonder if Zellweger becomes an option to be traded. McTavish is definitely a trade piece for them. That $7 million for a guy who, I mean, your coach, you don't know how long Coach Q will be there, but he's clearly not a huge fan of McTavish considering he was scratching him at points. And he has not lived up to that, you know, top three pick hype. So that's a potential trade candidate. I wouldn't be shocked if Zellweger is linked to Calgary throughout this offseason. And I'd be all for it. Personally, I think you can put him and Parekh on different pairs and have an offensive guy on each. For the time being, you could put him with a guy like Whitecloud, right? Now, Zellweger needs a contract, so do they want to pay him when they got to pay some other defensemen? We don't know yet. He's an RFA, obviously. Do you think this is a good link to the Flames? Do I have a bit of a hometown bias here?
0: Maybe slight.
1: Yeah.
0: But yeah, it makes sense. I think probably a lot of this has to do with what the Flames do in the draft this year.
1: Yeah.
0: If they go defenseman again, there's not really a spot for a Zellweger. I mean, you can never have too many puck movers, but you want balance, right? So I'm going to reserve judgment on that until after the draft. As the roster's currently constructed right now, yeah, there's a place for him, for sure. The acquisition cost probably wouldn't be too high. So, yeah, it's fair.
1: Yeah, and Derek asks, I like the Zellweger idea, but what would Anaheim want in return? That's a fair question. Like, I think they need some depth scoring. The Flames are not exactly the highest scoring team in the league. The easy answer is just be like, oh, well, Blake Coleman can be a part of that. Blake Coleman might not want to go there. And we know that Blake Coleman has say in where he wants to go, as he should. He's got the contract. And if he doesn't want to go to Anaheim, you say, okay, fair enough. I would understand that. What do the Flames mostly have to offer is draft picks. They have a lot of them. This is why I keep saying they have potential to be one of the number one teams to trade up in the draft. Still a bit of a far-fetched idea. Other guys I could see being a part of this, like, hey, maybe they wanted Joel Farabee, right? Farabee's got 2 years left at $5 million. You could, if you get rid of a Kreider or a Killorn, you're saving a bit of money there, getting a younger player. And I really enjoyed Farabee's end of the season. I also think he could be a part of this for a long time. Other players I could see, I mean, you could look at the right side. If you really want to do this, you could put Zach Whitecloud in a trade for Zellweger. There's a cheap right-handed defenseman for the next 2 years. Especially if they're losing some right-handed guys. I would say if Anaheim is looking for a trade with Calgary, Zach Whitecloud is probably one of the number one pieces in that deal. Is he the most valuable piece in that deal? I don't know. It might be a pick. But I could see the conversation starting there and it making a ton of sense for both sides. We also know that the Flames are very high on Zach Whitecloud. And have the Flames ever gone into a season and said, ah, boy, we really don't look good. Let's just get this one over with, all right? No, it doesn't happen here. Do I think the Flames are going to make the playoffs? No, not exactly. Or come close to it. If they prove us wrong, cool, good. That's

0: That's the beauty of pro sports. Mm-hmm. But yes, I could see Zach Whitecloud being a part of that conversation. And then I think you can add a pick to that, and you might have a young 22-year-old Zellweger. At this point, he's 22. Turns 23 in September from Calgary. Smaller guy. He's 5'10", 193. But you can see in flashes, like he only played three games in the playoffs, had 2 points, and his goal was a big one. So,
1: yeah, the question is like, what sort of pick would Anaheim want back in that? Like, he's a second rounder who's turned into a decent NHLer, still young and on the rise, mm-hmm. right? So probably at least a second back, right? And yeah, they got to replace the player. So you're looking at Whitecloud. I probably wouldn't trade Farabee, to go back to your previous point.
0: Yeah.
1: I think he's a pretty valuable piece on this Flames team.
0: Blake Coleman light.
1: We've talked about him being a Blake Coleman replacement for a possibly impending move, seeing him move out of town.
0: Yep.
1: Right? So those are valuable players that the Flames are going to need when they get good again, right? And he fits their age scheme pretty well. So I really would be hesitant to trade a Joel Farabee unless the haul is just like absolutely humongous.
0: Yeah, absolutely. So hey, there might be a link in the offseason to Olin Zellweger. I wouldn't be shocked. I don't have any insider info. My sources are quiet right now. So we'll leave it at that. Before we get out of here for the long weekend, this wraps up tomorrow. It's the second annual Gaudreau 5K and Family Fun Day. This is a pretty cool thing they're doing. It's back this spring supporting the Gaudreau Family Foundation, a cause obviously very close to home. It supports hockey initiatives championed by Jane and Guy Gaudreau for Calgarians. It's a virtual 5K, meaning you can run or walk anywhere you want. You've got a big winner to complete it. It's coming up. It ends on May 16th. You just submit your results online by 11 p.m. on the 16th, every dollar raised goes directly to the Gaudreau Family Foundation. So whether you're running, walking, or just cheering people on, it's all for a great cause. You can also donate directly to the Calgary Flames broadcast crew. Derek, Megan, and Pat will be taking part and would love your support. 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Like I said, text Gaudreau to 960-960 for the link to donate. We got to go. Fun conversation today. And it's the long weekend. Enjoy it. I hope you get to spend time with family, friends, whatever you're doing. Enjoy it.
1: Hopefully, get in an Epsom salt bath.
0: That I used to love those after a tournament.
1: Woosah.
0: I like that. I like the way you think. I might have one tonight.
1: Woosah.
0: For now, enjoy the weekend. Bye.
1: Bye.
2: Calgary traffic update.
3: Good morning. Quickly scanning cameras around the city. Those that are still functioning are looking pretty good, though it is a little gloomy feeling. The clouds are a little gray. The routes remain dry so far. There is a crash in the southeast on Deerfoot Trail. It's southbound approaching Glenmore. It's in the far right lane. There's a crash in the northeast at Terror Ridge Close and Terror Ridge Place with people on the road assessing damage. The 660 News Radio Traffic Center. I'm Tad Blake. 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
14: The Montreal Canadiens, they are one step closer to the conference final after a win last night, 6-3 over the Buffalo Sabres, and the Vegas Golden Knights punched their ticket to the conference final, where a matchup against the Colorado Avalanche awaits them. That will get underway next Wednesday, and the potential for game one of the Eastern Conference final will be either Tuesday, depending on tomorrow night's result, or Thursday next week. So there's the lay of the land, and nobody got fired today, so that's a good start to the show. Although it's early for us here.
15: Mm-hmm.
14: What did you make of Montreal last night? It certainly didn't start out very good for them.
15: Patience. I mean, like, again, the team doesn't, they seem to be older than their years belie them. But it was very impressed with when you see other teams, the way they respond to the coach, because I thought the same thing, Matty, we were talking. I thought after the curling rock went between Dobich there, that when Marty St. Louis looked up, that there might be we might be Fowler-induced, but he stuck with them. And it meant a lot to Dobish, obviously, when you hear the interviews afterwards. And then he just started to close the door. But Buffalo, you know, after Lindy Ruff basically chastising the officials, you know, throwing it out there that Montreal is doing a little flopping off their feet a little much. They got undisciplined. And
14: again.
15: And Montreal just makes them pay, making them pay. You just start to see the longer you hang around and your teammates pick you up, you start to see Caulfield score. You know, he scores a goal at 5-on-5.

0: drive, great pass, Demidov.
1: Gets off
0: like if he all of a sudden breaks now, man, you're now looking at a guy, you're starting to unleash some of the weapons that you had during the regular season. But it wouldn't shock me if all of a sudden Buffalo goes in and steals one.
2: That's what happened game five, right?
0: Yeah, well.
2: Game four.
0: Again, though, I mean, it looks now like it's got to be, you got to go back with Lyon, I would assume. You can't, that would shock me if they go back and start UPL again, but. We'll see. I mean, I'm just, the more I think about it, as much as I love the Buffalo story, the more it goes on, the more I love the fact that there's a Canadian team still in it. Buffalo's been a great story, but it would not disappoint me to see the Habs, and not being a Montreal Canadian fan, just in general in awe of the way they've presented themselves with that home, just the home fans. Like when they show the whatever you call it, the road cam. Like,
2: yeah,
0: it's fascinating.
2: It's amazing.
0: And they deserve it. I mean, it seems like forever since the Canadian team's won, but I just think they might match up a little bit better against Carolina as well. It was fresh. And then I guess we have to wonder now if Mitch Marner isn't very good in third rounds.
2: Well, we're going to find out because he looked pretty good in the first two rounds.
0: That goal was absolutely sick.
2: That's filthy. It's one of the... Not because of the significance of it, although it was a big goal that kickstarted Vegas, you know, en route to a 3-1 or a 3-0.
0: Like Maddie, that move is not it's an old move, right? Usually for a while there, people would do it when, and they did it when people were not on them. But yeah. For him to do it
2: with Jackson Lacombe on his back,
0: to have a kid like as heavy as Lacombe, 225 pounds on your back, take the pass at full speed. Basically, the goaltender, the only thing missing was the goalie. If he had ended up in the corner completely, how bad he got him to bite before pulling it back while Lacombe was still on him. And then he actually had to put it in a hole in between the two of them, too. It was honestly.
2: It's one of the great individual goals that we've seen in playoffs.
0: And then he backs it up with a sick assist. I guess what's that? Howden broke the record for most shorthanded goals. But, hey, you can. I mean, well, I guess if you want, you can...
2: No, so he tied the record for...
0: I thought he broke it. I thought three broke it. Oh, it ties it.
2: I think it ties. I'll check it out just to make sure.
0: But it's absolutely... it was something else and good for... I mean, other than Vegas right now, it's like, we'll get to it. I guess I got it in my five there, but they just... Sometimes you just wonder what teams are doing. And I'm going to love to ask Ellie about it. Like... I know you like the villain role and whatever's going on off the ice with the Cassidy thing. And now last night to shut the media down. And
2: so does that mean Bruce Cassidy has to wait longer because they don't want to do it during the playoffs?
0: I don't know what it means, but it's also, sometimes you don't want the league getting pissed off with you at critical times. Right.
2: Yeah.
0: And now if you're getting fined for things that are kind of, and again, we don't know what happened, what's going on with, so it's not so easy to comment on and what's going on with the Cassidy thing, although it just seems to be stubbornness. Now you basically don't go out and do your press conference after you've won a series. So that's obviously Torts made that decision. And they don't care what anybody thinks of them, which I kind of like that.
2: Yep.
0: And I've always admired that about them from the top down. But at some point you wonder why would you want to piss the league off?
2: Yeah. So it is, the record is three shorthanded goals.
0: So he tied it.
2: Yeah, he tied it. Derek Sanderson, Bill Barber, Lauren Henning, Wayne Gretzky, Wayne Gretzky, Todd Marchand, and Tobias Reeder.
0: What was Mo Norman's?
2: He's a golfer.
0: No, I know who he is, but who we have asked that? What was that record?
2: Tommy Gorman.
0: PGA Tour major weekend. Got to get my golf out of my head. I heard you guys talking about golf, too.
2: Who did Tommy Gorman win cups with? That's what I want to remember.
0: That's amazing.
2: Seven times.
0: Anyways, but you know what's starting to get to that time of year when, one, I mean, it actually seems like today is the day. And shout out to our eye candy who has fallen ill.
2: He's under the weather.
0: Hopefully he feels better. Man, it's just... It's crazy. Like, what was it like being today? Was it like, because today it actually came out. It was actually, the sun was shining.
2: It was
0: freezing.
2: It was so sunny that my daughter decided to pull the blinds down because she,

0: and read something. I'm like, you don't need to read with the blinds down. Thank you very much. Oh. We get sunlight once, and she wants to have it
1: the problems
0: darkness
1: of youthful children.
0: Oh, man. She was actually good this morning. We exercised together last night. Did some stretches.
1: Sounds good.
0: She was doing some sit-ups.
1: I love these family exercises. Yeah. Yeah, Preet's taking his boy to the gym. You're exercising with your kids.
0: My kids.
1: I'm getting ready to float in the jacuzzi tonight. I said it might suck. The jacuzzi might suck tonight because I don't think it has Apple TV. And that's one of the,
0: just get Blair.
1: No hockey. It's getting to that stage where every night we're supposed to have two games, and now it's starting to dissipate, and we're getting time off.
0: You know what?
1: That means it's coming to an end.
0: There is one benefit to not having hockey on every night. We don't get to see the mug of our next guest on our screens all the time.
1: Pretty dapper last night, I'll tell you.
0: I did. Now for Around the NHL with Elliot Friedman, brought to you by your local Toyota dealers. Nice jacket last night, buddy.
2: Yeah, that's a full suit, man. That's a nice
0: sharp
2: suit.
0: One. Yeah. Are you trying to keep up with Brendan Dillon, who's our next guest, or what?
2: I think we both know that there's a lot of reasons I would be seen as a failure next to Brendan Dillon. So I think you kind of give up hope on keeping up with that.
1: Well, anyways, you look sharp.
0: Yeah.
2: Thanks, buddy.
0: It was very well done. Good job, Deb.
1: Hey, can we just ask right away? Deb gets the. I got to say, the other day I went over to get a blazer, pick up a blazer for a friend's prom, which was another story altogether. And that jacket that you were complimenting Brendan Dillon on, it's like still there. Like there's a shrine. Like he's going to go.
2: No, you know what? It was the tie. He took my tie.
1: And well, I know he told. To claim, I made a note
2: then
1: of that.
2: He tried to claim that's his. Liar.
0: Oh, I'm going to put that one down. Elliot Friedman says you're a liar. Hold on. I'm going
2: to
0: put that in my
2: note. That to his face.
1: No, I know.
2: He's a liar. I
1: love it. Anyways, Friedman, what's going on with Vegas? Are they just, the coaching thing and now they're not talking to the. They're not going to press conferences. Or they just don't care. It's their whole MO. They don't care what other people think.
2: I think it was a bit of a temper tantrum. They were mad about the McNabb suspension. The coaching thing, probably yes. To them, it's more that's an annoyance. Apparently, they feel that they shouldn't have to give an answer during a playoff series. Fine. I guarantee you that thing last night was in reaction to the McNabb suspension. They were really upset about it.
0: That looked like attempted murder. Forget a one-game suspension. Like I don't know how you could complain about that.
2: Well, the thing is, the thing is that Poehling was hurt, right?
0: Yep.
2: And he was hurt. I don't think Poehling, if there was a game 7 on Saturday night, I don't think he was going to be playing. So, and not only was he hurt, but the play he was hurt on was given 5 in a game. And it's an illegal hit where a player is hurt. You know, they said, look, like McNabb plays a mean game and he's never been suspended in 14 years. They said he's not that type of player. But the league disagreed. And I think the injury had a lot to do with it. It was interesting. I was driving home after the Buffalo game last night. And I was listening to the radio, and I was listening to the Vegas feed with Dan Duva and Gary Lawless, who call a great game. And they had Ben Hutton on after. And it was interesting. Like, Ben Hutton said, we were like, as a team, we were like, win it for 3, McNabb's number. And you could tell, like, the players were, I just heard they were really upset about it. And I think when you connect the dots, careful here because I don't want anyone to accuse me of bias, but when you connect the dots, you can see that you can draw the dots from one to the other. And I would think that what happened post game last night was reaction of from one to the other. And I would bet on some level that Tortorella didn't want to talk about the suspension.
0: Oh, okay. Fair enough. So Vegas eliminates Anaheim in 6. Mitch Marner's incredible goal opens up the scoring. But the big story here for me is the fact that they're winning without Mark Stone. And this team in the past has shown, and this year, as early as this year, they have shown that it is really difficult for them to win without Mark Stone in the regular season. Now they're in the playoffs and they beat a good Anaheim team.
2: Yeah.
0: And now they're off to face Colorado. I guess the biggest question mark going in is Mark Stone going to be able to play? I know the extra days off probably helps, but that's going to be tricky because Colorado is a wagon right now.
2: Yeah, I don't know. I mean, at this time of year, you're not getting a lot out of there, right?
0: Sure. So, especially now they don't want to do press conferences.
2: Good point, Matt. So I guess we're just going to have to let this play out. Like, I mean, I hope so. I don't. And same with Lauzon, but Stone is big, very big. I just don't like seeing guys hurt during the playoffs, right? I know they all play hurt, but you want to see the best players on the ice in these series. You know, I'll say this. It helps that Carlson is back. You know, he missed most of the season, and he's been really good since he got back.
0: Yeah.
2: And the other thing, too, is in that one game where he took the match, where he knew that Trouba was going to kill him, and he still made the play that set up the goal. Like, to me, that is one of the plays of the playoffs this year. A guy just coming back from injury, knowing he's going to be hit to make a play, and knowing who he's going to be hit by, and he still does it. You know, that's a great play. But look, Marner's picked up the slack. Eichel's been really good. I thought Shea Theodore's been really good.
0: Yeah.
2: Hart, who was leaky all year, has suddenly become very strong. You know, the number one thing to me is Vegas is a high IQ team. They know how to win. They know how to play. They stick to what they do best. And it's two series in a row now where they were 2-2 against a what should be a younger, fresher team with a lot of talent, and they've manhandled them both times. And in Game 6 on the road, in both series, they beat down the other team to close it. Like, you know, this will be Colorado's toughest matchup, I think. Although, you know, I thought Minnesota, I mean, I thought they played their hearts out. Colorado, as you just said, they're a juggernaut. And I still think Vegas is going to have to elevate higher to beat them, but they're a high IQ team that they know what they will have to do, and they will commit to what they have to do to beat Colorado. The question still is it's going to be enough? And the one thing that concerns me to the Avalanche is it looks like Makar is like red green right now, held together with duct tape, and you just wonder like the way he's getting hit. If there's any question about how long he's going to last.
0: For Anaheim, it's a really good season for them. I don't think a lot of people had them in the playoffs, and Joel Quenneville got the most out of this group. The question now becomes for Pat Verbeek, what do you do in the offseason? I'd imagine that they're going to look at shoring up the back end a little bit. I'm curious to see if John Carlson wants to stay, and if they want to keep him, I'd imagine that they do. But yep. But the table has been set here for potentially a big offseason for Pat Verbeek. Do you envision that the Anaheim Ducks are going to be busy?
2: Well, I just think they're going to be busy because, like, I think Verbeek has shown he's a pretty sharp guy. That he's a really good evaluator of talent. I think he also has a real understanding of how teams need to be put together. And, you know, the other thing, too, about Verbeek is he's patient. He knows what he's willing to wait for what he wants to get. And, like, clearly he has a plan and he sticks to his plan. The thing that's going to be interesting about them is that they have players who are in and out of the lineup that intrigue other people. Mason McTavish is one. Zellweger is another, although Zellweger finished the Anaheim series, or the Vegas series, pretty strong. And, like, I don't know what Verbeek is going to want to do, but he's going to have options here. You know, like, if Carlson wants to come back and he seemed like a really good fit, John, I mean, it's going to have to be on Anaheim's terms. Like, they've been negotiating with Trouba on and off, and to this point, they haven't been able to close it, right? So, as we know, one thing about Anaheim is, and they got to do a Leo Carlson extension too, which is going to be big, big. So, you know, how are all the puzzle pieces going to fit? And also, you know, how is he going to decide how he's moving forward with some of the players there that were in and out of the lineup? But they're a really talented team. They're a really intriguing team. And, you know, they showed us they've arrived.
1: With regards to their team, I mean, I think it's fascinating to see that Pacific Division. Like we talked to this about the Montreal team coming. Yeah. Right? And both Anaheim and San Jose, I think, are just going to be fascinating off seasons.
0: Oh, yeah.

0: It's almost like there's not enough. Well, because they do. I thought that was Anaheim's kind of go-to, was that they had a little bit better crop of a veteran defenseman. Yeah. And San Jose now is really needing to address that area.
1: They got to find some.
0: But they're going to have to be pretty creative. It's not like there's just a pack of them out there waiting to be had.
1: Well, you know what the thing is, you know, Mike, that's everybody's talking about, oh, everybody's got cap room now, and a lot of teams do, but I don't know if there's enough players to fill what all these teams are going to want to do. Like, who's everybody looking for? Defensemen? Well, everybody's looking for defensemen that can move the puck, and top-tier defensemen, those are hard to find. Who's everybody looking for? Centers. Boy, is there anything in this league that's harder to find than centers? Like, there's a lot of teams looking for things. We're all looking for the same things. And not everybody's going to get it. You know, Coyle coming off the market really thins it out. I suspect that Tuck is going to re-sign in Buffalo. You know, again, that'll thin the market, although he's not a center. That'll thin the market out even more. Like, you bet. Like, the one thing that could help teams like Anaheim and San Jose, if they want to do it, is they have three things to trade that people want.
2: Just before we get to Montreal, Buffalo, this is from Joe Smith, who covers the Minnesota Wild for The Athletic. Quinn Hughes just a few moments ago in his season-ending availability. I'm definitely open to re-signing here. I don't think that's a surprise, but for him to come out and say it is really important for Bill Guerin and his staff.
1: You know, Matt, you've heard my prediction. My prediction is he signs for 3 years.
2: Yeah.
1: I think he will reward them for taking the chance.
2: I think that's fair. Biz's comment the other day was, it's more likely that Jack Hughes is going to go to Minnesota than Quinn Hughes is going to go to New Jersey. I thought that was pretty funny.
1: I have to say, you know Bill Guerin, right?
2: Oh, yeah.
1: You don't think that he would try that?
2: Of course he would.
1: Whether it's even, and maybe it's not, like they're not trading Jack, but they're probably not trading Luke either. But I would bet he's tried with one or both. And I know that's a thing that's going to get some headlines, but it's not even about that. It's about, like, look at Bill Guerin's wiring. Look at the way he is. You don't think he would call New Jersey and say,
2: What do you think?
1: Even before the GM change, like, is there a way we can do this?
2: Yeah. Mike Russo and Joe Smith had a piece in their end of season article talking about the Wild making a pitch for Robert Thomas at the deadline. And they dangled Wahlstedt and Yurov, and the Blues said no. And that's another one that we talk about their center depth. That would also work. But I wonder with Wahlstedt's playoff if that changed the conversation around their goalies too.
1: Well, they had a good duo. It's one of the reasons they finished where they did. Now, Gustafson is starting a new deal, and we'll see how everybody feels. But, you know, he's no longer the number one, or at least he doesn't finish the season as it. Now, the thing is, like I said, one of the reasons they got as far as they did was they had a good combo. And you need combos now, right?
2: Yep.
1: So I think it makes sense. I don't think they're doing Wahlstedt anymore. I think if they deal anyone, it'll probably be the other guy. But I also believe that you have to have a backup plan because you're making yourself weaker at a position you were very good at, even if Gustafson had a rough playoff.
2: Yeah. He's also got a no move, $6.8 million. That new deal kicks in next season and goes until 2031. Okay.
1: The one thing I would say, though, is that, and we don't know that this is the case, but if Gustafson sees he's not going to play as much or he's not going to be the one, it's easier to get that no move to be a little more flexible.
2: So last night, Fuchs and I talked about this off the air. And, you know, after the third Buffalo goal, the Hellenius between the wickets, and you're looking at it going, ugh, don't like that one. That's a men's league slider. And you see We see Martin Saint-Louis on the bench, and he kind of looks over at his assistant and goes, I wonder in that situation if they have a veteran backup and not Jacob Fowler if they make that move, if the conversation is at least a little bit different.
1: You know, I think that's a great point. I wondered it too. If Montembeau was the backup, would it have been different? Did you hear what Saint-Louis said post-game?
2: Yeah. I did not.
1: So

0: we asked him post-game. We mentioned that we had the shot of him talking to Trevor Letowski, who's got the earpiece. And we said, we assume you were talking to the goalie coach. And can you explain the difference and who ultimately has the final say? And he gave a great answer. And he said that ultimately, I guess I do. But he said, yes, we were asking the goalie coach, Marco. And he said, I do believe in empowering people. I don't know goaltending as well as he does. And he said the goaltender coach was, leave him in, let him fight through it. And that's what they did. And obviously it turned out to be the right decision. Like, it was interesting, you know, in that building last night, the joy of the Sabres fans and the disappointment, like the pure disheartening of the joy of the Canadiens fans and the disheartening of the Sabres fans. And to me, the last 10 minutes of that first period, the last few minutes, were the difference in that game. They had a chance to deliver a knockout blow to Dobish and the Canadiens, and twice they let them tie it, and then they let Dobish get to the intermission where he clearly was able to refocus himself. Yeah. Like, that's where they lost that game. If they get up two goals, like, look, we saw a couple nights ago, Colorado came back from three goals down. I actually think they get that to 2-0 or 3-1, they win that game. But they could not hold it. They could not keep them down. They could not deliver the knockout punch. And then remember, the first couple of shifts of the third period, it looked like the Canadiens were never going to touch the puck again. But you could tell Dobish was a different guy. I don't know what he did in that intermission. He drank some goalie serum or something, but he was a much, much different guy in that second period.
1: Yeah, I just think right now, Marty St. Louis, I mean, all these coaches that are left are touching their, for the much part, touching all the right chords, but for him to just basically take zero, like, he basically took himself out and said, this is the one position that I really can't have an effect on, and he kind of just gave his goalie coach full props.
2: Well, good on him, too, because there's lots of guys that would make that decision because of ego, right? Like, no,
1: you know, this time of year, there's guys that when the you know, throughout the year, regular season, it's like your assistant coach goes down with the clipboard on shorthanded situations, last man out, goalie pulled, and then as it gets closer to the end, the coach grabs
2: I got it.
1: The main guy grabs it and says, no, this one's on me. I got it, but this one's on me, which sure, right away shows you a little bit of panic in regards to your regular seat. But I just thought right now he just seems so calm, cool, calm, and collect. And it certainly is, his team shows those effects, those rippling effects of his calmness when they're down.
0: Him and Suzuki, right?
1: Yeah.
0: They never look like... And the thing is, too, about San Luis that's really interesting about that was he was a total fireball in the play.
1: Yeah.
0: Like people, I remember when he got the job, someone said to me, well, you know what's going to be interesting? And I said, what's that? He goes, like, when the games were over, when he played, Marty was the first guy to grab the stat sheet and say, okay, what were my minutes tonight? If he didn't like it, he would let you know. And, you know, like, now you're in the other side, and it's clear he knows how to deal with it. But that's the thing that stands out, is that he's calm and his captain's calm. And I think, and when you're calm and your captain's calm, you're probably in a really good place.
1: It's funny because if their next round opponent, their captain's calm, their coach is freaking firecracker.
2: Marty Stanley wants to keep up with that.
1: Oh, Rod, sure he was funny. He was coming through. He was coming through after Matt on Monday on the show.
2: Yeah, I told him, I said, we need the Rod cam. And he's like, no, I've already gotten enough trouble from the NHL. We don't need that. the other
0: don't
2: part.
0: Don't worry. He's already got it. We just use it when it's got good stuff on it.
2: That's true. The other part of last night, first of all, for Buffalo, I thought that Josh Doan was absolutely flying in the first little bit. And then, but the guy who was flying even more was on the other side, and that was Demidov, who finally gets off the schneid. He scores the goal. And if I'm the Buffalo Sabres in that fan base, I'm worried that this guy has a lot of confidence now, and you've kind of awoken a beast here.
0: Yeah. Sorry, who were you talking about there?
2: Demidov.
0: I think he's been really good. He just couldn't score.
2: Yeah, now he's got confidence that he scored.
0: Yeah, and boy, Kelly had a great night last night. Eh? He said he talked about he'd keep Dobish in. He said he was good. He said Lyon was going to come in, and then he called Demidov to score. And Kelly, I hope Kelly played the tables last night after the show, because he was hitting everything. Yeah, I mean, the thing is, like, he's never struck me as a guy.

0: who's lost confidence, but I can understand the frustration. I think that's a good way of putting it. But he was buzzing last night. And, you know, you could tell, too. And again, I think that's like the guy who really had a tough night last night was Luukkonen. And, you know, I'll tell you this. When he won game four, somebody said to me, this is the thing with Luukkonen. He has shown he can step in and win you a big game, but he's never been able to really keep the job, right? And I think there were a lot of people who felt last night was a big one because he had a chance to really build momentum and cement himself as the number one guy. I mean, it's clear the Sabres really trust Lyon and really like Lyon. And unfortunately, he just couldn't do it. And that was a tough one for Luukkonen. You could tell. I mean, it was really, really, you could tell he felt it. You could tell that, you know, he was feeling it kind of slip away from him in that second period. I never like to see that. It's the worst. And I don't think there's any doubt that we're going to see Lyon tomorrow night in game six. I think it's really interesting that Ruff said we gave everybody the day off today and we might give everybody the morning off tomorrow. We know what we have to do. I think it's a really interesting approach because he's probably right about that.
1: Last one before we let you run here. On the Buffalo side, Tage Thompson's got 4 points. They came in two games. Alex Tuch has 0 points in the series. But aside from the points, these guys just don't look like themselves. And I know it's that time of the year where they could be dealing with something. But if if there's even any hope for the Buffalo Sabres and the fan base, you look and say these guys haven't really broken out and dominated yet. That's what you're hoping for. But the way that Montreal's kind of kept them in check, I don't know that we're going to get that. That's going to be very fascinating tomorrow night.
0: Well, I think one thing is Thompson and Dahlin have to stay on the ice.
1: Yeah.
0: So there was a viewer last night who pointed out to me that they've got 40 penalty minutes between them. Thompson's got 22 and Dahlin has 18. And those guys have to be on the ice. They have to be on the ice. And, you know, Dahlin's penalty last night, he was defending. I think that's a defensible penalty. But, you know, Thompson can't do that. And, you know, they've talked about discipline and not losing their composure and he did last night. Like those two guys have to stay on the ice for Buffalo tomorrow night. I mean, Tuch, you're right. He's been a critical player for them all year. You can see it. Like I saw him the other day and he's wearing it. Nobody needs to be told they're playing well or playing poorly. Like they know. And you can see Tuch right now, he's wearing it, but you're right. Like this is a results oriented business and they need him in a big way tomorrow.
1: That they do. It's the lone game on the sked tomorrow, 8 p.m. Eastern, and we'll see what happens as we await the final member of the conference finals. Elliot, as always, thanks a lot for doing this, man. Appreciate it. Enjoy the weekend, and we'll chat with you on Monday.
0: Yeah, so enjoy the weekend, guys, and I'll tell you this, Saturday night in Montreal, it's going to be something else.
1: Yeah, might not be so bad. Can't wait to see the suit.
0: It's a good one. It's a blue pinstripe. It's a really good suit.
1: Ooh, I'm looking forward to it. All right.
2: Game 7 cords.
1: Fine, you can show up on my TV.
0: No,
1: that's fine.
0: No, the cords, I have to say, Mike, the cords, there are some people in the Rogers Sportsnet hierarchy who do not rank the cords highly.
1: Wow.
2: Surprise. I like the cords.
1: Should you be able to judge what they wear?
0: Here's the thing. Like I've stretched this as far as I can. there are times, Matt, there's a skill to life. And it's one of those skills is knowing when you have the hammer and knowing when you push something as far as you can, you say, okay, let someone else have a W. I think we're at that point.
1: Right? Yeah, we call those career limiting moves, CLMs. All right, buddy, enjoy the weekend. We'll chat next week.
0: All right, buddy, take care.
1: That was Around the NHL with Elliot Friedman, brought to you by your local Toyota dealers. Our next guest is a person who Elliot Friedman called on this program a liar because of the tie that he claimed to be his. But boy, oh boy, does he rock a nice jacket. NHL defenseman for the New Jersey Devils, Brendan Dillon, who also did a fantastic job on the panel for us here at the NHL on Sportsnet, joins us when we come back. 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
24: 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I want to put $70,000. 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If this is right, he gets a car. Whoa! I'm Howie Mandel. 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
3: 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And wherever you get your podcast, Matt Marchese, Mike Fiuta here with you. Pleased to be joined on the line. He's a defenseman with the New Jersey Devils. He's also a pretty sharp dresser on the panel for the NHL on Sportsnet and Hockey Night in Canada. He's Brendan Dillon. How are we doing?
4: I'm doing all right. Thanks for having me, guys.
3: Nice lid, Grizzlies hat. I like that. I have to know, there's two things. One, did you pay up your debt with Luke Gazdick, the custom jersey from your bet with the Seattle Mariners and Blue Jays series from last year? Did you pay that up yet?
4: Well, I guess you'll have to ask him next time when he's sporting a nice brand new powder blue Vladdy Guerrero jersey.
3: Oh, so, nicely done.
4: Yeah, it was that was one of my mornings in Toronto over the last couple of days was walking over to the Jays store and getting a nice large jersey for the big man.
3: Nicely done. By the way, so we had Elliot Freeman on the last segment. And just because I love throwing him under the bus, he called you a liar, said that you claimed that tie was yours.
5: The tie lie.
3: And there's a joke to be had that I'm not going to make. The tie lie, but I will say that jacket you wore was super impressive. Excellent.
4: Let me tell you, I was bringing out my A-plus stuff as best I could for those 3 days. And then, of course, when I was bringing out my big grand finale for Monday, something with the camera, it was fuzzy, so I had to make a little little change on the fly, and that included the tie, which was definitely not mine, nor was the jacket on day three. So Elliot's right. I don't recall stating it was mine. I maybe recall saying I'd like to get one of these, but those guys came to help me out there.
5: As somebody who has on the record gone down and stolen some of Elliot's finest suits just for a segment, not actually left the building with them. I thought it was a classic look. I was even over there yesterday, Deb, and I looked in, I pointed, and I go, "That's Dylan's jacket. That was the jacket that he wore the first night, the beige one, because that was sharp." And Elliot has come to the conclusion that you fill out your jackets quite differently than he does.
4: Well, you know what? That's the one thing, as I'll say, I'm still a professional athlete at this point, whereas he's a professional insider and reporter, so he gets a call on that.
3: Yeah, don't let his head.
5: I've got to ask you, because both you and Stromer did. You guys, look, you're naturals at it. Like, it was so you know, you get prepared for game and stuff like that. And at some point, did you have any nerves or anything like that? Because you guys just knocked it out of the park. But as far as your prep and stuff like that, how'd you feel going on?
4: Thank you. Thank you so much. It was, that felt like game seven of a NHL Stanley Cup playoff game for me, especially going in Saturday, Hockey Night in Canada. It's something for me, being a Canadian kid watching the show growing up, even when I played on the West Coast where I was for most of my career in San Jose, you'd kind of get to the rink a little bit earlier for a 7 o'clock game to make sure you caught coach's corner after the first period of the early, I guess would be the normal time games on the East Coast, but just to make sure you're there, able to watch it, hear the insiders, any news from around the league. So to actually be there, be in studio, chatting with Ron McLean before Kelly Rudy, and I think Kevin BX has been such a huge part to that show over the last couple of years. Just add a new personality, some insight, and my new appreciation for how hard those guys work before each show has gone up, because it felt like a game day. You know, your meetings in the morning, kind of going over things, doing your homework to prep yourself at night, and then you get in there a couple hours early. Felt like I was, instead of taping my sticks, I was making sure my tie looked all dialed in. And then it was just a lot of fun, and what a great experience.
3: So when you watch these games as a current player, how much do you take away from your game, like going into next season? If there's little tips and tricks against this guy that it worked, like, are you watching it from a different lens when you're doing that job as opposed to like if you're watching film?
4: So we talked about it a little bit before even the show, and even when I was talking with the producers before coming out to Toronto about the opportunity. Some hockey guys and NHLers, as soon as the season's over or they're done with their own game, it's flip the TV off, don't want to talk hockey, don't want to watch hockey. I fall into the category of loving to watch hockey, loving to talk hockey, following along, been following all the series.

0: anytime there's even a special teams opportunity, the excitement. It's playoff hockey. I've been very fortunate for a majority of my career to be playing in the playoffs as opposed to the seat I'm in this offseason with missing the playoffs. So there's just nothing like it. The atmospheres, the importance of every shift, every play. That's what you play. I mean, you play 82 games just to get in. So to be able to watch and be a part of it and is the best.
1: Do you find it helpful? Obviously now, having been in the management side and seeing how much players are asked to critique their own game and break down their own videos and stuff like that. And then when you make the turn, I'm fascinated by the, like, it's one thing when Maddie and I do our show here, right? We kind of have more of a freelance atmosphere where we can go back and forth and you're not limited. And then I remember the first time I did, Elliot had me on when I was let go from Los Angeles on the draft show, and you've got your thought, you got a great story kind of you want to be able to tell, but they're telling you you've got a certain amount of time to tell the story in, and you have to break it down. How was that for you? Because I remember I had this great Drew Doughty draft story, and I'm like in the rehearsal, I'm on like my fourth minute, and I can tell they're like laughing, and they're like, okay, now tell that same story in 35, 40 seconds. So being under that crunch with the producing year, how'd you find that?
0: Well, that was my comparison to a forecheck going back for puck with Tom Wilson racing in on you. So you got crunch time. Let's make this thing happen. Don't turn it over, but make sure you make a great play and, you know, get it out of it. So the earpiece in the ear with the countdowns and the seconds till break. And as you said, turning a 4 minute or 3 minute story into 20 or 25 seconds. It's not easy. And as I said, I got a newfound appreciation for just how good those guys are at their job. The ability to bring some personality as well as get whatever point you're looking to get across. It's an art for sure. It's a talent. And, as you said, Mike, it's just when you're trying to, you know, you want to ramble. And I feel like for us as hockey players, you get your cliches and you try to divert from the actual question that came at you. So you don't have to, you know, throw a buddy under the bus or whatever. So to actually get the what you want out of there and get the point across was tough in that time frame.
1: You and Stromer both. We had Stromer in studio, man. If you're ever, it's incredible how the transition. And again, it's not like it's like Martone, right? You didn't get any AHL time, East Coast time. You got thrown in Saturday night with the big boys, and to a certain extent, I think when they say at the National Hockey League level, sometimes it's better, easier to play in the NHL than it is in the minors because everybody around you just knows where to be in pros. And I think that's what that group reminds me of whenever you're on with them is how how professional they are and how natural it is for BX. Even last night, I'm watching and I'm thinking, I wonder if he caught that. I think he might have caught it on his own, like that icing, right? That play that happens so quickly where Montreal ices the puck and it doesn't get called. And it would have changed the whole direction of the game. And Juice has got it. Like, and I mean, I know there's so many lookers and spotters and stuff like that, but for them to catch that in real time just sums up how dialed in they are watching games.
2: Oh, yeah.
0: Well, I figured, you know, after the, you know, you do the pregame show, and then I thought the first period was dinner break. I thought you're just chilling there, hanging out, shooting the hot stove going. But no, you're dialed in. You got your notepad out. You're watching for certain things. And, to work with those guys and kind of see their eye, and you know, you got Kelly with the goalie, you got Kevin with who's looking at, you know, the defensive side of things too, and Ron McLean. I mean, what a bright hockey mind on top of his amazing the speaker as he is. He just the little things and the nuances. The one night where Kevin caught all the linesmen and the referees having a good night, and the little stuff of us as players, whether it's an early icing where you pick the puck up and throw it to the linesman, or you're just conversing with them. Hey guys, how's it going? How's the night? Tough travel last night, whatever. Next thing you know, maybe you get a little bit of a break on an offside or a little bit of a break on an icing, or the little things that go a long way. And he was caught catching that. And I thought to myself, wow, Like, you know, that's bright, and you don't even think about it until you're in the game and doing it. But here we are broadcasting over TV.
1: Dean Lombardi used to call that the hockey BS. It's like when you see a guy, when you go, hey, did your luggage come in? Everything going okay? You know, just that little 25 seconds before you get, when you want to get a trade done or something, somebody comes in, you know, hey, how was the checkout line? Everything good? Breakfast good? Everything fine? Nothing that matters.
2: Yeah, no. But it works out for you in the long run. I wanted to ask,

0: because right. you're obviously watching. You're probably, since you're watching a left defenseman, what did you think of Mitch Marner on Jackson Lacombe last night for that opening goal? Like, we watch that and you see the skill level that it takes to do it. And he, and Mitch Marner does it with, you know, it makes it look easy. Like, how difficult is something like that to pull off in a game on a breakaway with a guy all over your back?
1: Well, that's Jackson Lacombe is one of those guys. I just love his game. Up a goal, down a goal. I know he signs a big contract at the beginning of the year, but he's earned every dollar of that. He's just got a great stick. He, of course, is running their first power play. But that's the thing when you really look at Marner's goal and even on the penalty kill, the shorty goal, he just is, he commands so much respect because of his vision, the way he sees the ice. And it's one thing to be able to see the play, but he seems to make it every time. And there's not many guys around the league that play power play one and play penalty kill one. And Marner's one of those guys that he's so smart defensively and thinks the game on both sides of the puck that he can impact it that way. And just going against, you know, one of the top defensemen in the league, 3 or 4 minutes into the game. So you're setting the tone for your team, get an early lead, the wherewithal when you're getting that close to the goalie. And, you know, Dostal's not a no slouch either. He's a number one in this league. To go through your legs, put it around him, through Jackson Lacombe. Yeah, it's, you look back and you're like, wow, what a finish. But just how it even started and for him to catch that pass in full flight, incredible, incredible play.
2: That's what it kind of reminded me, Matt, you're a big, more football guy than mine, but I just felt this reminded me so much of when you see a receiver being covered by one of the best backs.
0: Yeah.
2: Still find a way. You're like, he's running out of end zone. Forget what he does after he receives the puck, but just the reception itself
0: is incredible. Insane. Yeah. It's remarkable what he can
2: It's okay.
0: Do.
2: Nobody in Toronto picked up on it at all. There's nobody talking about it.
1: Yeah, they probably haven't looked at the playoff scoring or anything either. No. I'm sure nobody's looked at where that is.
0: No, 7 goals, 11 assists, 18 points. What, Futes, what did you say? Now we need to see if he's not any good in the third round.
2: I'll find out if he's not any good in the third round.
0: So one of the big topics right now is, I mean, the two teams that have a bunch of rest, but you know, that's been a slow, it was kind of a slow build for the Colorado Avalanche, but they just kind of waxed the Minnesota Wild and they're off to the next round. Like when you've defended against Nathan MacKinnon, what do you do to try and get him off his game or slow him down?
1: It's just an unbelievable player. Both them and Carolina, just absolute wagons. Literally from the beginning of the year, we played Carolina in their home opener, and some teams, you got your offense and their D are maybe kind of okay, like that's kind of where they can crack, or oh, it doesn't seem like they're that well structured. I feel like Carolina's just got it all. They play to their systems. They've got the skill. They've got the speed. You look at Colorado, as you mentioned, Nathan MacKinnon leading the way. They're another one of those teams, even watching them in the first round play LA. And I remember Jared Bednar talking about how impressed he was just with their checking and their commitment to checking. And when we played Colorado this year, we had him in a home-and-home early in the season. We played him in Jersey, and just an impressive, impressive group. There's not many teams that have that fourth line that can affect. I think Parker Kelly had 20 goals a series on their fourth line and might have been leading their team in hits, I think, as well. So to have that luxury, you know, you got a third line of Nazem Kadri and Nick Waugh, and those guys are kind of shuffled all around because I think they have that much skill and adaptability throughout their four lines. But then you talk about their D, they were missing Manson for a couple of games, and it just seemed to be pretty seamless with how those other guys fit in. Now Malinsky goes down, and it was funny just to even see how all these teams players are scoring, and then all of a sudden MacKinnon with kind of the dagger on that short side shot the last game for them. And they call him Nate Dog for a reason. I feel he's just a dog on a bone. Forechecking as myself as a physical defender, I feel like there's some of those offensive guys, when you play them hard, they maybe shy away, or you're able to kind of push them out of that good ice. But I think he's just so strong, so powerful, and he's got the skill to go with it that he can play any type of game. And He leads there. He's got that intensity to him. And you throw a Landeskog back into the mix for them as a fully healthy this year. And all throughout their lineup, just a super dangerous team that seems to be clicking on all fronts.

0: Before Maddie signs off, I just blew me away. I was just looking at your career, and I knew that I knew you had the 1,000 games because I remember the ceremony because I think you were a little banged up around that time. But undrafted,
1: yeah,
0: that's
1: yeah,
0: awesome. That's awesome, man.
1: I didn't want to get drafted in the Western League or in the NHL. I just felt it was overrated. So,
0: so you're like the Western hockey because I said so. Mark Giordano, who is yep. kind of like, I look at him as one of my guys, never drafted anywhere until the expansion draft.
1: That's right.
0: That's the first time anybody ever drafted him anywhere. Anyways, congratulations, wow. Bub. When you're done, by the way, I mean, you've already set the path for your next career, but you got a lot of runway left in you as a player. But congratulations on an incredible career, bud. That's awesome. I completely
1: thank you
0: forgot.
1: So much.
0: I remember because I used to watch you in Everett, and I'm like, you should chuck him like for real, like total Western League. And you're like, how the hell did I miss that?
2: There was a few that missed out on that.
0: Oh my.
2: Brendan, this has been awesome. Thanks a lot for doing this again. Great job on the panel. Continued success, and I'm sure we'll be chatting down the road. Appreciate it.
1: Thanks so much for having me, guys. I really appreciate it.
2: Brendan Dillon, defenseman with the New Jersey Devils, a veteran of over 1,000 games, undrafted in both the WHL and the NHL. Pretty good.
0: Good. Doug Sotart, that would have been the Everett GM. And then I guess he would have started in Dallas. I don't know.
2: With the Texas Stars, yeah. Because Gaz was the one who picked him up from the airport.
0: That's right.
2: That's the story of how they started as friends. Also, he fills out Elliot Friedman suits better than Elliot does, which we figured out.
0: Pretty good. Bumpy in different spots.
3: You said that, not me.
2: All right, we're going to take a break. Hour two is around the corner. Books! Jason Bukla joins us in studio, and we've got a clip from Kyle Dubas' press conference from earlier this week that'll make you go, It's coming up. 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
11: I always love that your guest is there.
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11: Jake, it's always my favorite.
10: Yeah, guest is there.
11: It's one of my favorites.
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12: He's here.
10: How you doing?
12: I'm doing great. How are you guys doing?
10: Well, weather's better, so that helps.
12: Weather feels good. Feels great out there.
11: 30 years of blissful marriage, too.
10: Not as good as Playa del Carmen.
11: I love that.
12: Yep. Shout out to my wife, Michelle, for hanging in there for 30 years. Next, it's coming up. I'm not going to be here next Friday.
11: You'll be six times around the moon for me there. Yeah. You got me by, you lapped me.
12: She feels like it's 30, but she feels like she's been married in dog years. It feels like 210 years to her right now.
11: Yeah, well, my five.
10: Right. What did your five feel like?
11: Similar. Three beautiful daughters,
12: get
11: baby.
12: Get yourself in trouble here.
11: Oh, I'm not. Three beautiful daughters. That's all that matters.
12: So here's the thing. 30 years, but I did some quick matches. I'm just looking at my Marriott, our Marriott stays and stuff like that. So I tried to break down my schedule doing what I've done for, you know, north of 20 years. Married for 30, but I've been on the road for eight almost.
11: Wow.
12: Eight full years. So that right there, that's how you stay together, right?
10: Patience is
12: when you're gone
10: is a key. Yeah,
12: 25% of the time
10: it works. Fuchs is thinking about something right now.
11: Oh, that's a good one. It's a good one. I wouldn't even throw him on it. It's because you get that. It's like one, like Dean Lombardi, right? My former boss. Like you forget how many hours when you're in the grind.
12: Yeah.
11: Away. Particularly, and not having that seat, would imagining what general managers' schedules are like. And now that he's got the consulting role with Philadelphia, I guess it's freeing up a lot more home time.
10: He still have,
11: and he's like, he's got the ranch, and he's got these, like, he thinks he's like an Italian cowboy, right? So he's like, yeah, I was out on the ranch.
10: There's no such thing.
11: So it's a non-spaghetti Western. But he says, so his wife is like, she's just wonderful. She's like, get him a job. Get him a full-time job.

0: Get him out of the house.
1: This consultant's way too much time at home. Way too much time at home.
2: Two things there is no such thing of. Italian cowboys and Italian war heroes. Not a long list of those.
1: Easy. Fleeting list.
2: My grandfather is a war veteran, so I can say that knowingly. Whoa, so we're there. Whoa. Okay. Let's get to the few to five. Then we'll get into some other things. Five things we're looking forward to going into the weekend and how they all might play out. Number one, Vegas Dark Knights.
1: What's your do your impression?
3: Hello, Michael.
1: That's pretty good, eh?
3: The Vegas Golden Knights are off to the conference final.
1: Okay. I love that. That's one of his best. That's one of his best. So, okay. Sure. You're already like teams like last, you know, over the last few years. And first of all, tip your hat to the Vegas Golden Knights. You don't care what anybody thinks. And I think somebody said it today. I think this is like their sixth conference final or something in 9 years of existence. Something ridiculous. So already have a Stanley Cup. Their rings open up into retractable domes. Did pretty well for themselves. However, along the way, they've managed to kind of get this reputation of moving on from some players when it's that really love it there, which is tough decisions to make. Then they were the team that, you know, fired out another $40 million in players at the playoff deadline with brilliant cap management. Now here they are back in it and they're playing phenomenal again. They're doing this without their captain. And all of a sudden they're in the midst of not giving a coach who they fired an opportunity to interview. And then last night, now we know through Elliot Friedman, although he's it possibly because Braden McNabb garnered a one-game suspension for nearly killing Paling.
2: Yeah, attempted murder.
0: It was a little late.
1: That they shut down. It was a little late. And listen, Braden McNabb is one of my favorites. We traded for him, and I absolutely love Braden McNabb. He was Los Angeles King. But I'll tell you what, we called it the Nabber Zone, which he was like a professional body checker, and there was a zone that he would just end guys right in front of the bench, and he did it. And that's what they thought. They said, and I don't consider Nabber a dirty player whatsoever. Although I was driving and someone was talking about, he did have an incident at Memorial Cup where he nearly ended Joey Hishon's life.
2: That's right.
1: And he was suspended. That was a tough one too. So this guy hits for real. And anyways, long story short, the Knights are on to the next round. Mitch Marner's playing the best hockey of his life, and everybody's ticked off with the Knights, and last night they decided not to have a press conference, so.
3: Thank you very much, Mike. You did an excellent job.
1: Okay, thank you.
2: Number two, can the Habs finish the Sabres?
1: I'll pass this one to the Books. What do you think, my friend?
0: Yes, sir. Saturday night, Bell Center, weekend.
1: Do you think it ends there?
0: Oh, my goodness. Like, I almost considered taking a road trip just up there, trying to get my creds to work just to be in the environment. You know?
1: I get it.
0: You know what I mean? Like
1: I can make that happen.
0: It is going to be electric in Montreal. Yeah. I don't see them going back to Buffalo. Now, it would be fun for the league, fun for the Sabres fans, not so fun for Montreal to go 7, but I'll tell you, what a resilient group. Fellas, last night when I watched the beginning of that game and it was like the first, three out of five for sure. Went in the back of Montreal's net. Mm. And then you saw Marty looking at...
1: You're looking at the ticket counter going,
0: Yeah, he was thinking,
1: how much
0: right?
1: time is off the clock here?
0: Yeah. It was a...
1: This could go... This could go... Yeah, this could go Tampa Bay. What was it? Tampa Bay 10-7? What, did they have a 10-7?
0: Well, it could be Colorado.
2: 8-7.
1: They had an 8-7 regular season game where the ticket counter was just... Ding, ding, ding. So, yeah, anyways, I thought they were going to start... changing the goalies with the laundry there, but they stuck with it. And I agree. I think maybe for the sake, we were joking yesterday that Carolina's just sent some of their players over the World Championships to get some reps because they're going to be off for a month here. But even for the quality of the game, you'd almost, if Montreal can get a few days rest before they get the rested, you would just say Tuesday or Thursday.
2: Yeah. But for Carolina, like it could be Thursday now that they could get even more rest. Like
0: it's going to be interesting to see what happens there. I don't know. They seem pretty healthy, the Habs, for the most part.
1: Yeah,
0: so,
1: yeah.
0: But they're young and they're motivated.
1: It's just every time you go to battle, it seems it's the rest. It's just the incomparable time for rest that Carolina's getting. So
0: yeah,
1: interesting. Sure. Anyways, I think
0: the Habs end it tomorrow night.
1: Yeah, we like the.

0: teams to continue to flourish. I love the story of the Sabres, but we need a Canadian team to make a push in there.
1: Number three, Cassidy in high demand.
0: He's clearly in high demand. He's been, he's missed by, he thinks it's a call-in show. No, just fascinating. I mean, you, Pete DeBoer, you know, when Pete DeBoer kind of came off the market, we thought Pete and Cassidy were going to be the two guys. It's, and as we see some of these free agents as they fall to the wayside with their contracts being signed, it'll be very interesting to see where Cassidy ends up. There's, you know, discussion that he has met with the Los Angeles Kings. There's discussions whether if he will meet with the Toronto Maple Leafs for their spot. I'm sure there's other teams. He's that much of a renowned coach with a track record that there's probably teams that have a coach in place that consider if he was available, making a change.
2: Well, that's a curveball, kind of like the Montgomery thing when he bossed into St. Louis there. Just all of a sudden, right?
0: You never know. You never know when someone like that's available. But then again, you look at the one that seems to be. I mean, they're reporting that the players. I mean, Bob Stauffer was on last night saying that the players are even saying this is who they want. Unnamed players.
2: Wouldn't they want Cassidy?
0: Wouldn't
3: have anything to do with the guy who played, you know, for him at the Olympics.
0: He didn't say he took Connor and Leon out of the equation. But who knows? You can always do that with them being the equation. But anyways, doesn't matter. Bottom line is he seems to be the kind of coach that they're looking for. And again, you think about another guy that just became freed up. I mean, we talked about DJ still being the interim guy that's over in Europe.
1: Yep.
0: Wondering what's going to happen with Los Angeles. But now puts a guy who's pretty darn good resume to in Knobloch out there. I mean, what is he? He's won in the WHL. He's won with Kootenay. He's won in the Ontario Hockey League with the Erie Otters, although that was a team Sherry Bassin built solely on his own.
3: Found that McDavid
0: in demand. Too. Found McDavid in the backwoods. Had Lewis was the fourth line was like was it Gazdick,
1: Mike Liambus, and Anthony Peluso.
0: Anthony Peluso. Thank you, Sherry. You were very well protected heading to the rinks as well.
2: Is he ever?
0: Oh my God! Think about that. Think about that line in junior. Like, anyways,
2: Liambus was a little ball of hate too. That kid.
0: Yeah, the bus. But anyway, so he's a great coach. I mean, two trips to the finals in 2 years, and this year. Injuries aside, goaltending aside, doesn't get there, and all of a sudden he's looking for work. Hopefully not for long. Classy gentleman.
1: Number four, the Crosby aura. Canada starts out 1-0. They beat the Swedes 5-3 at the World Championships.
0: Yeah, just him. I mean, we said that this guy in a year where he goes to the Olympics, you know, basically the Pittsburgh Penguins were supposed to be this team this year that was selling everything off. Kyle Dubas has a magical year. Led by Sidney Crosby, who refuses to let them go into a full rebuild and banged up down the stretch. What does he do? He just finishes his season, probably takes a couple days in the hyperbaric chamber and just hops on a plane to go play for Canada and not take the C.
3: There's part of me that wonders if, and I'm not like, I don't doubt his want to go play for Canada. I wonder if they win gold at the Olympics and he plays, if he does go to the Worlds.
0: He
3: wants to win.
2: I just think it's in his DNA when he's available. That and you know, guys that are on the in the stretch drive of their career like that, you're winding down these opportunities, and I just think that he just loves going.
3: And I think Tavares, Ryan O'Reilly, same thing.
2: Not a bad trip, by the way, too.
3: Oof. Yeah,
2: it's kind of good.
0: Probably a nice park bench there too, but it's like. It's honestly, when you think about it, it's him.
1: Feuds Memorial Park Bench it's in him. Switzerland and Bratislava.
0: But it is him. I mean, and that's the thing. I think you see these guys like for Kopitar, right, to shut it down when he's still a real good version of himself, right? I think Sidney looks at these things, and not that there's anything we should expect any kind of fall off, but while he's still a real good version of himself, he's not missing any of these things.
1: Yeah. Number five, and our most favorite, exhausting searches.
2: You sound like you're exhausted even before you tee up the fifth of the few to five.
0: It's because it's supposed to be, we're going to do an exhaustive search, right? We're going to scour, you know. So the talk is there was over 40 Zoom interviews in Vancouver. They put RJ on the back burner only to thrust him out of the curtains with the Sedins. So good. They did an exhaustive, and it's not doubting this guy paid his

0: Susan deserves a spot. So that was a, and then we moved to Edmonton, who's going to do an exhaustive search for a coach, unless Vegas says okay, then Cassie can go coach there.
1: Is that what Stan said? Stan used exhaustive as well?
0: They're going to overturn those stones and stuff. Yeah, there's a whole list of things you say. I mean, it's the right thing. I mean, Ken Holland said the same thing. I mean, we're going to do our due diligence, use all the correct terms, right? To say we're going to really, really, really, really, really look hard at this. And there's so many good candidates out there. I mean, you start to see like Laviolette's put himself out there. There's great assistant coaches. We were talking the other day about guys like Steve Ott that are kind of been chomping at the bit to get there. We talk about what an incredible job, like at the beginning of the year, everybody was, who the hell is this Muse guy? And he goes in and does a fascinating job. Manny Malhotra's name's being bantered around. Now, I hope at least if that's who Vancouver wants, they don't get too exhaustive. One, because Foote went in and did a great job in the short term and he deserves to be treated well. And if Manny has got opportunities elsewhere, let him go and interview or just make him your guy. Yep. It's not exhausted too much. And we still have the conclave.
2: Conclave Nashville.
0: Weird. So this is exhaustive.
2: So do you know what the...
0: If I'll tell you, if Trotsky comes back and says, I've thought about this, you know, this has been exhausting, I'm staying. I'm not going. What's the...
2: I'm not bleeping leaving.
0: I'm not leaving. I'm already saying. So, I'm not leaving.
2: So do you know what the resolution to the three-year conclave from 1268 to 1271 was, how they got a deal done between, so there's infighting between the French and Italian
0: cardinals.
2: Is this
0: your Pope thing again?
2: Yeah. And they might have to do this in Nashville to get this done. The deadlock was so severe that local citizens eventually locked the cardinals in, reduced their food rations, and removed the roof.
1: Oh my goodness.
0: I gotta tell you, we are talking an absolute haven. People wasted when this came available, right? You talk about the Leafs becoming available when it did, and that's the shrine. I mean, it's the shrine. It's the cathedral of places. But Nashville is a smoke show.
1: Like
0: it's a great place to live.
1: That.
0: Well, yeah.
1: Well, very well done.
0: Well, it goes back to your people thing. But it's like, it's there. And if all of a sudden from this comes, and it's funny because you do hear, and we get to hear through Elliot, because we have the best people that report these things, that at some point when they get close to the end, who's Mr. Alabama?
1: Nick Saban.
0: Nick Saban comes in and says, okay,
2: I don't like this process.
0: I like my, I like the guy who,
1: can I like can my, I, throw def- out a coach's
0: I like,
1: name
0: I like my defensive back coach at Alabama. I think we
1: here.
0: Should bring him in.
2: Just, sure.
0: Please do.
1: If you're conclaving, you probably just start spitballing after a while and wasting time anyways, right? So, don't you guys think that Trevor Letowski's name should be thrown around a little bit in Montreal? Cause I look at the Canadians, bench, the way they handle their bench. I think he's Marty St. Louis' right-hand guy.
2: I think he's highly regarded.
1: He's got a huge role there.
0: I think I agree. Great name. I think I've heard great things about Jeff Halpern as well in Tampa Bay.
1: You know, so I don't know anything about anything. I'm just, you know, from a distance, and I've seen Trevor as, you know, as a player that I saw him in the Ontario League and, you know, moving along here. So anyways, just...
0: I like that name.
1: I think that's a good name, you know. For some of these markets.
0: Yeah.
2: The other one that I had thrown out was, and I don't know yet, but we'll see. Steve Ott was the other one that
0: I mentioned him earlier.
2: Yeah, yeah. I wonder about if some, I still think he's a coach as an assistant.
0: I think the way they, well, I mean, hopefully for Monty.
2: Sure.
0: Just waiting for some time. But yeah, I think anytime they put you back in that role to get you the head coaching experience.
2: Like Marco Sturm, right?
0: Yeah. Well,
2: with LA and Ontario.
1: Let me tell you something. Back in the day, remember when Steve Ott, remember the old Windsor Arena?
0: Oh, we talked about it.
1: Were you guys already talking about it?
0: No, go ahead. You can tell us. I told him when he shoveled Sean McMorrow when he was trying to ride the broom.
1: Oh.
0: Almost killed him.
1: They were an absolute handful to play for in that. Or play
0: and he was good, but he's a guy, he scored 50 too, right?
1: Yeah. He was a throwback.
0: And he had that look. Like, he had that look of...
1: Hey, he's going to be borderline bananas sometimes.
0: The eyes are going to roll back.
2: But then, super nice guy. I was going to say, it's the super exact nice opposite guy. Off the ice.
1: Yeah, like, great.
0: But he was a squirrel on the ice, that's for sure.
2: Yeah, he had...
0: serial killer eyes.
2: His second last year in Windsor was 50 tucks, 37 assists, 87 points, and 164 penalties.
1: I love that.
0: Yeah, and they were earned. There were no illegal sticks.
2: No, there were none of those. My favorite line, if we're talking about a play.

0: there with points and penalty minutes. To me, nothing beats PJ Stocks last year with Victoriaville, where he, I believe he was playing defense too. 19 goals, 43 assists, 62 points in 67 games, and 432 penalty minutes.
1: Wow.
0: Do you imagine what he would have done offensively if he stayed on the ice?
1: 400 and something. So he literally sat out, like, what's that, 7 hockey games. In the penalty box.
2: That was 62 points. We had this thing we were doing, Books, on name the player that if you could get, have your back in a bar or a street fight, who would you take? And in a second, he was Glenn Murray. Murray, PJ Stock, all day, all night, all day long.
1: You know who I'd take now that you bring that up?
0: Who's that?
1: I'm thinking back to my Nashville time, too. Wade Bilak, for the people that knew Wade.
2: Oh, wow.
1: You know, rest his soul.
2: Great name.
1: What an awesome guy this guy was. Like, he was incredible. And he used to love hanging around with the scouts. Like, when he's still playing there in Nashville, we'd come in, we'd have like this big, David Poile would have a big dinner, you know, to start training camp. And then you'd always have a player or two sitting at your table with you. And Beller would come out with the scouts after, go down to the stage, listen to some tunes and whatever else. And
2: Matt Green was like that too. Matt Green was in LA, was like, and now it's funny that he and Jarrett Stoll were the same. They were really,
1: they're in it, eh?
2: They were, they kind of wanted to, they got curious at that stage of their career. I think they knew they wanted to do the development thing. And so they'd start hanging out around those meetings and stuff like that. And they were, and then there was such an easy transformation for them when they,
1: Wade
2: Bilak
1: drove a mini. So, you know,
2: he did? Yeah, so one of those little bugs?
1: Yeah, push the
2: that's
1: back,
2: the best.
1: Like convertible mini.
0: It's like Bubba Smith in Police Academy, where he has to take the seat out to get into the car.
1: Wade Bilak pulls in the mini, and Jordan Tutu pulls in the Viper. You know, it's awesome.
2: You imagine hanging on the horn. I know I've told that story about somebody hanging on the horn on Shane Shirley, and he plucked him right out of the window.
1: Right out. That's true.
2: Pulled him right through the car window.
0: That was post playing career.
1: Oh yeah.
2: Just don't. It's
1: that was in Western Canada or Montana. Or
2: yeah. And the guy was trying to get his window up, and he still got him through with his family in his car. So, anyways, it always, it's that rule. Be careful who thou honk at, because you just never know. Because I could imagine someone laying on the horn and Wade Bilak popping out
0: of a mini. Okay,
2: of a mini.
0: I saw one. It was a guy in a, it was a video online. It was a guy in a, the guy was in a pickup truck and the other guy was in a car. And the guy's just laying on the horn. The guy gets out of his car, out of the pickup truck. And then the other guy gets out of his car and he looks like the Big Show. And he's like 7 feet tall. And the guy's like,
2: timeout.
0: I got to go time back
2: out.
0: In my car time here.
2: Out.
0: Guy's like, you want to fight then? And the guy's like, I'm good.
2: It was
0: good.
2: Infamous. Good. The Lubicic's, Eddie Lubicic, who was 6'5", 255, 260.
0: Small,
2: Russ McBeth, 6'3", probably 280. Dave Vandersloot, 6'5", 285. And they'd drive around in a Volkswagen. A slow pitch. You couldn't even see. All you saw was
0: slow car too.
2: It looked like a cartoon. And then all these guys would roll out of a friggin' Volkswagen.
1: Monday Night Raw was in Las Vegas once when we were there. Monday Night. I don't know if people have ever gone to watch Monday Night Raw live. We went to watch it. So we're in our suite. We're watching this. They run through the thing twice. Did you guys know that? The rest of when they go live. So they come out. They do like a warm-up match. Not with the headliners, but with the undercard.
0: Yep. Whatever.
1: They all wrestle. And then it goes, then they go back and they get dusted off again. And then they come back out and the camera starts rolling and they do it all over again. Long story short, though, they have a little after party thing at the stage on you know, people know where it is, Whiskey Row in Nashville. And China was there.
0: Yeah.
1: Remember this? Remember her?
2: Oh, boy.
0: Yep.
1: And she came walking in the bar. Wow, man. Like, I felt like I was too.
2: She was a monster, wasn't she?
0: Oh, they called her the ninth wonder of the world.
1: They're all monstrous, but. Like, that was, wow, holy jeez.
0: I don't know that, I'm trying to think.
1: What a lifestyle.
0: Like, the only wrestler that I've been around that I can remember is Edge, Adam Copeland. And he's not like he's fit as a fiddle. But he's not a big guy. Like, dude, you told the story about meeting John Cena.
2: Well, John, he's got, I mean, I'm telling you. I mean, I told you, I was a wrestling nut. So I got to meet, even when you're on the tour, like, you just sometimes cross airports.
1: Yeah, you run into people, yeah.
2: Right, and you're just like, oh, my God. Like,
0: how they're huge.
2: Like Andre the Giant. Like, how that guy.
0: Michael.
2: Easy. Now he's going. Listen, now you're doing
1: that
2: your dark.
1: That sounded like the guy
2: now
1: from
2: you're
1: the
2: doing
1: Goonies.
2: Your Dark Knight.
0: Hey, you guys.
2: Yeah. Anyway, see, these guys were massive, right? Just another level of massive.
1: Show? What the hell are we doing?
2: It's
1: here?
2: Friday.
0: It's Friday.
1: Okay.
2: It's Friday.
0: Right. There's no hockey on tonight.
2: It's Friday.
0: Okay, Books, now we'll get back to hockey. See, okay. Look, you got us back on track. Your top 45 rankings are out for the draft. Any movers and shakers this time around?
1: No surprises at the top. Everybody knows where I stand there, so I'm not going to regurgitate that, okay? Because I know, especially you two idiots, we're just going to start, you know.
0: Jason Buchla says Gavin McKenna is not good enough to be
1: the first. Yeah, exactly. I'm going to tell you this much. That's starting to get under my skin a little bit. Ooh. So if I hear, and Sammy McKee, I hope you're listening to this.
0: Right? Get your vest on, your bulletproof vest here.
1: If I hear anybody start to describe Iris Stenberg as a checker and a defensive player only anymore, like, honest to goodness, the third highest scoring profile in the history of the SHL for a draft eligible player.
0: That's good, right?
1: It's, you know, and just all I'm asking you is to be reasonable, because I think that they're both really good players, okay? But Fuchs, imagine if the roles were reversed. Shouldn't this be part of your process? Like, if I've watched Stenberg for 4 years. It's not like he snuck up on me and I just started to take a shine to this guy, right? I've watched him for 4 years, a double underage at the U18s in Germany, you know, 4 years ago. Anyways, if he was playing in Medicine Hat last year, I'm talking about Stenberg, and if he would have went to Penn State and everything was in reverse order, like, I'm pretty comfortable saying just stylistically right now that McKenna would have had a much harder time playing in the SHL this year, stylistically.
0: Sure.
1: He'd get there. It's going to be fine. These guys are going to be excellent players. But, I mean, let's not start talking about the other guy like he's a checker who's going to be 50 points and whatever else. That's not
2: just to your left there. Realistic. You can leave a note.
1: Yeah. I'm going to leave a note on Sammy's
2: desk. That's where Sammy
1: right
2: McKee sits or stands and preaches his.
1: As soon as I'm done here.
2: He preaches. He's going to just
1: call him a checker. Come on, Sammy.
2: Sammy's very emotional when it comes to his Leafs.
1: He loves the Leafs.
2: He does. Yes.
1: I do like that he loves and the Jays, by the way.
0: One player, and you talked about him because you're at the U18s. Tynan Lawrence was an interesting case study this year.
1: Yeah, he was.
0: Because he went from USHL to college in the same year.
1: Yeah.
0: And there were some struggles early on, but you talked about, you know, he looked a lot better at the tournament that you watched him at. There's an adjustment period, of course, going to college. Is he a guy that could move up a little bit because of the position?
1: Yeah, I think that there's going to be a bias that way positionally. So when you're rebuilding your outfit, you generally speaking, our strategy has always been, I think you're probably the same in LA, you and Yank, like, if you through the middle of the ice, right? So centerman, and then, you know, if you can get a right shot D, and then eventually you're going to need a stud in goal as well. But yeah, he could, absolutely. You know, what I liked about him at the U18s, and you're right, it was disjointed his season. So he was injured at the beginning of the year in Muskegon. Last year in Muskegon, he was MVP of the playoffs there, Clark Cup playoffs in the USHL. The heck of a job. He starts off, he's injured. And, you know, just over a point a game in Muskegon, but that's a heavy lift to go to NCAA halfway through the season, especially BU, the way that BU was this year. They were not as good as they have been in the past. So, but towards the end of the season there at Boston University, he was probably their most complete player, like the way that he was tracking up down the ice and producing a little bit of offense. At the U18s, he really pushed the play. His fitness was great. His speed was there. He was trying to be a difference maker to the point I actually thought he was pressing a little bit. But what do you want to do? Do you want to wind him up or wind him down, right? And I appreciate the fact of how hard he was competing. So I think that that's a guy. Two guys, actually, in the middle of the ice, because Alexander Command from Sweden as well, who's a centerman. Those guys are close on my list. I think that that's another name that a lot of teams very, very much value in the middle of the ice. He's always in the fight. You never, every shift you notice him for something. So it's going to be extending a play along the boards. It's going to be creating offense. It's going to be, you know, I'm not going to say he's like super punishing physically, but he's in the fight all the time. He's pushing back and he's winning pucks. I really like his approach as well. So do you know what they have in common right now as risers at that point? Maddie, for me, is that you already had a good feel for certain categories of their game. Lawrence, you know the skill. You know, I think he's going to be much better next year at BU. He'll have a much more impactful year offensively. But what you really did see at the end, that relentless pursuit of trying to be a difference maker, that matters. And both those players came to me that way.
0: The most fascinating players in this draft for me, and I think you probably know where I'm going to go with this, are the Ruck twins. Mm. So you've got Liam at 18 and Marcus at 30. And Marcus the center, Liam the winger. I keep coming

0: back to Calgary here. Unless they're going to use capital to try and move up, which is entirely possible because Lord knows they have enough of it. Mm-hmm. Do you think that these two players, you know, I know everybody wants to say, oh, the Sedins. We're not talking about the same players. But do they need to play together? And is that something that teams might look at and say, that's where I'm unsure?
1: Yeah, I think that that discussion is real. But you got to cut the cord at some point and recognize their skill sets. And they're still going to be able to complement other people. So to your point, or I'll describe it a different way, like if it's Tynan Lawrence that ends up playing with Liam, who's the winger, I still think that there's going to be really good production there. It's just going to, they're going to have to work on their synergy and, you know, read and react. It's going to be a fresh start, so that'll take time. But yeah, Marcus is oh my God.
0: Is that the chair?
1: Hot, he's a hot mess over here. I mean, we got music going on. We got chairs.
2: That was close.
1: That was close.
0: That happened to me once. It's not fun.
2: No.
0: That's, your life flashes before your eyes with that one.
1: That happened to me on the desk this year. It might have been on trade deadline where I was sitting there and my chair dropped.
0: Did your chair drop or did it click in the back? Oh, you got the death drop. Yeah, that's not good. Oh, I can't wait to cut that one.
1: Marcus Ruck is a playmaker. He's just got to get a little bit quicker from A to B. I don't think that it might just be a strength issue. It could be, body mechanics in terms of the stride. One of the things that we had in Florida back in the day, he's in Washington now, Evan Marble out of Kelowna, who does a fabulous job. The Washington Capitals have a great scouting staff led by the great Ross Mahoney. But Evan Marble on their staff now, he was with us in Florida. He's a skating coach by trade. And it was awesome to, when we got into these areas, like we're talking about a Marcus and we're saying, okay, is he going to be fast enough? Is he going to be, he could break down his stride and show how, what we needed to do if we drafted that player from a player development perspective to coach him up or get him stronger in certain categories. That's what Marcus is going to need. So a lot of his future success in the NHL when he gets there is going to be predicated on extra strength, extra burst.
0: It's going to be fascinating. And if you want to check out Books's top 45, check it out on sportsnet.ca. Okay, we're going to take a break. When we come back, Kyle Dubas's quote that didn't get a lot of attention at his media conference to finish
1: the season.
0: This is
1: a surprise for me. I haven't even heard it yet.
0: It is. It's interesting. And I'm honestly surprised that it didn't get as much play as it did. So we'll talk about it when we come back. It's a Fan Hockey Show on the Sportsnet Radio Network, Sportsnet 360, and wherever you get your podcast. 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
1: Let me know when I gotta, start.
0: Will you guys start your duet?
1: Start recording.
0: It's Friday. It's definitely Friday. Okay, so talked about it before the break. Kyle Dubas had his end of season media conference earlier this week, and then he flew off to Switzerland, and nobody made mention of this at all, which I thought was a little bit surprising. I'd like to thank Penn's Empire on Twitter for pointing this out to me and said, you got to listen to this because it's very telling. We're queuing up. So here is Kyle Dubas and his end of season media conference.
20: As we move ahead for the long term and where we lack, and if you've got, the two here is just the, one group here, the veterans, and the other, the very young players, it's just that bridge across in the middle, or we're going to have to continue to amass more and more of our own young players, whether it's through development, trade, draft, et cetera, which we'll do that naturally. But I think what we really lack are those players in their later 20s that are really true difference makers, or mid-20s, late-20s that are true difference makers. And I think if you're one of those players that's a free agent, or you're, your situation in your spot is not going well and you have some control, you could look at us and think, and see very clearly you're going to be supported by a great coaching staff that gets the most out of players, but you also have young players that are going to push from behind and older players that are going to set the tone. So,
21: well, Cuckoo Carew, Jason Robertson.
1: Dupes.
0: Here's to you, Jason Robertson. Hey,
1: tell me you're tampering without telling me you're tampering.
0: But he's not tampering.
1: He's not.
21: It's perfect. It's brilliant.
1: It's a brilliant stage to, Just get a little.
0: It's a call.
1: Get it out there. It's a call to action.
0: It's a call to action.

0: arms, actions,
1: and there's nothing that anybody can do about it. And one thing that I said, nobody will ever accuse Kyle Dubas of not being intelligent because he's a very intelligent guy. And the way that he went about that, nobody can say a darn thing about it because he did nothing wrong.
2: Absolutely.
1: But he put it out there and said,
0: if you're not happy,
1: we're here.
0: We're buttoned up.
2: If you're not happy.
1: We've got Sidney Crosby. We've got some young, and he pointed out, like, you know, we've got some guys 18 years old, 20 years old that are coming up. And he did a good, it was one of the best sell jobs that I've ever heard. Talking about the coaching staff.
2: Distribution, and we really like you to come join us.
1: If you are a player between 25, it's like a Craigslist ad.
0: It's a classified ad is what it is. Unreal.
1: I think it's brilliant. And on, it didn't get, I hadn't heard it anywhere. And again, thanks to Penn's Empire for pointing it out, because that to me, I'm actually surprised that more GMs don't do it, because you can get away with it that way.
0: Creative.
1: But if you're an agent or you are a player in control of your situation, we want you. It's like Uncle Sam on the Kyle Dubas on the big billboard. We want you. I think it's great. I do wonder. I don't know, does that change the conversation about Pittsburgh the year that they've had, and now is it a destination for guys? I don't know the answer to that with Sidney Crosby, you know, on the back end of the career, but they certainly showed well, and the coaching staff did a fantastic job with the group that they had.
0: They did. Yeah. Ben Kindle had a hell of a year.
1: Were you expecting that this early?
0: Not this early, no. You know what's interesting though about Ben, and I'll shoot you a note after from my game reports. One of the things that did stand out about Ben when he's playing in the WHL for Calgary was the fact that I really did feel like he had that A game, B game. He was going to be responsible enough, that thinker, where he was going to be able to transition to the pro game in certain elements of his game. Quickly and responsibly, because he's just buttoned up a certain way and he was going to be able to do that. Now the rest of it fell into place offensively as well. I mean, all of a sudden you're on the power play with Sidney Crosby.
1: Pretty good.
0: That works. But full credit to the kid for preparing and taking advantage. But that's a good example of a guy that, yeah, he went off in Calgary, and yes, he had a great year in his draft year especially, but he didn't he played with detail. He didn't
1: cheat.
0: He didn't take a break and off the puck.
1: 17 goals his rookie year is pretty good. Okay, looking at the three teams have punched their ticket to the conference final, but the two that I wanted to focus on are the teams that have done it very fast.

0: The Colorado Avalanche have done it in 9 games. The Carolina Hurricanes have done it in 8 games. Who do you think is the better team? Because I could make the case that Colorado has had the tougher road with the teams that they've played overall, but Carolina has done it without blinking an eye, and they've done it in 8 games. Who's the better team right now, Colorado or Carolina?
1: I think the Colorado Avalanche are the better team, but I think you're splitting hairs based on, because they are such, both of them are great teams.
0: Mm-hmm.
1: Okay. I'm going to go to the star power on Colorado as being, would tip the boat in my favor right now. And that's as, and that's if they're both healthy. Both teams are both healthy, because I think it's going to be, and again, I'm not skipping past, you know, the Vegas Knights or, but as far as the teams that just kind of jet skied through the first round, I just think when you got arguably the best player in the world, you know, I still, it's McDavid, but, you know, McKinnon kicks himself into the equation every now and then, certainly top 5. Best defenseman in the world, I think that one's pretty, it's, you can debate, but anyways, you got that. The only, again, what Freddie Anderson's doing right now is outstanding as a team, from a team defense standpoint. I think that if you ever see that matchup, it's certainly not going to be a slam dunk, tic-tac-toe, how's your mom? I think that you're going to have guys like Slavin that Roddy talks about just become fabulous stories on how, you know, you can make absolute speed not look as fast. It'd be fascinating. But I think there's a lot of work to be done. But I just think the star power on Colorado, if you were to say, I mean, I think Montreal, Buffalo is going to give Carolina a hell of a toe regardless.
0: Yeah, Boogs.
2: Photo finish for me, except for the fact that it's just Captain Obvious here, but it'll come down to goaltending. So yeah. Colorado's already rolled out 2 netminders.
1: Mm-hmm.

0: You know how it is, Butes. The puck stopper, sometimes.
1: That's the one for me, Boots.
0: You take 10 days off and you're not feeling it. Like, you can practice all you want, but it's not the same.
1: That's the one thing for me is, and again, he could come out and look, but when you're playing that well in net and you've got a history of kind of inconsistencies, now the health part is great, but those first couple games, I guarantee you, particularly with Carolina having that kind of third round flu, that's kind of the thing they got to get over, right?
2: Well, Florida Panthers aren't there, though.
1: No, exactly. But, I mean, they still got to get through it, right? If they have all of a sudden fall to either the Buffalo Sabres or the Montreal Canadiens, it's not just going to be about the Florida Panthers. It's going to be about the third round all over again, which I don't think is going to be an issue for them. But I do think that the rest, my biggest concern would be how does your goaltender come out after that much rest?
2: Yeah.
0: I'm curious here. So you start off the show by who's going to, if Montreal's going to win on Saturday night, and I think we believe that that's going to happen. But I'll put it back on you guys. Which one of those two teams, if it went the way of the Buffalo Sabres, for example, which one of those two teams provides the most resistance to Carolina? Because I see a path here that Carolina, to get to the Stanley Cup final, is going to be relatively unscathed, like physically unscathed. I don't see, you know, Buffalo will be a harder out physically for sure than Montreal. But if it's going to be Montreal, and I'm hoping it's going to be Montreal, so let's just say it's going to be Montreal. That's going to be, again, it just fits right into how Carolina wants to play the game. So curious to see how that plays out.
2: Well, I think if you look at Montreal, they're faster than Buffalo is, so they can certainly keep up with Carolina from a speed factor. I think the same question for Montreal is for Carolina in a series like that is, what's your goalie look like?
0: Yeah.
2: Right? Yeah. And I think, I mean, that can go any which way, but like, if I had to say which goalie am I more comfortable with, I mean, it's easy to say Freddie Anderson, but we're still waiting. Like, I don't, maybe it's foolish of us to just wait for Freddie Anderson to turn into a pumpkin, but we've seen it happen. And we've seen it happen come third round. Yeah. And that, you know, he's played a bunch of games. Let's see what's happening. The only thing is he's only played 8 games. And maybe the rest is a good thing for Freddie Anderson at his age. I don't know. That's the one thing that, like you guys said, most curious about the long layoff for the goalies. How does that work in their favor or not? I think that's most curious. If we look, let's say, and we're not discounting the Buffalo Sabres, but okay, let's even include the Buffalo Sabres in this conversation. Which team that is still remaining are you most comfortable with their goaltending?
1: Still remaining?
2: Still, so Buffalo
1: that's
2: would
1: a
2: be
1: a hell of a question.
2: Buffalo would still be in that conversation right now.
0: I got to go Carolina, like right now, but the body of work is 8 games, like you said. Dobish, you know, the thing with Dobish, guys, is the resilient. Like, didn't he have a little bit of Grant Fuhr in him yesterday? Think about that back in the day. You know, Fuhr would let in the first 3, and then it'd be like, I'm not
1: I gotta win.
0: Another one.
1: I got to get the win.
0: 5-4, whatever, right?
1: Doesn't matter how many go, I'm getting the win.
0: But
1: I agree, because it's honestly, again, you have to go back to, because they both, although one team, I got to go with Carolina as well, because they should, if something were to happen, they've got some pretty good options too. Bussy was unbelievable during the regular season.
2: But I could say the same thing about Colorado.
1: Okay, but you asked me my answer.
2: No, I'm just saying.
1: I mean, Hart's been really good, but it wouldn't, if all of a sudden he faltered, it wouldn't, there's nobody, it's what we said at the beginning of the year, at the beginning of the playoffs, is there anybody other than Tampa Bay, really, and who else did we say? Swayman, probably. Mm-hmm. That you just know that they're going to be the guy all the way through. Everybody else, there's a question mark. I mean, I might be missing somebody, but I mean, we never knew who was coming out of the gate in Edmonton. You know, we didn't know. We certainly didn't. We were waiting for Darcy Kemper, who ended up not being the guy in L.A. There was everybody was. Who's your number two? Who's your
2: Dallas
1: number one?
2: With Ottinger was the Ottinger other one.
0: Maybe the question, Maddie, should be this. Which team needs for their goaltending to be better than the opponent to get to the next round? Now, that sounds kind of crazy the way I position that, but here's the thing. I think that Colorado can outscore a bad goal. Mm-hmm. I think that Carolina, to a degree, can outscore a bad goal. Vegas, you know, maybe. I still think that Vegas is tracked to get to the conference. But I think Colorado's going to. This could be a 5-game series for me. Like, I really feel like that in my heart.
2: Especially if there's no Mark Stone.
0: Yeah. So I just feel like of all the teams, who can outscore a

0: an average goaltending performance. I guess you could say Montreal too, but I don't know if there's a right answer in there, but I'm going to go back to it and say that, you know, the way that Carolina is so relentless, that they might not need Freddie to be superior every night. They're going to find a way anyways, just with their team game. So that makes it even better for him.
1: For me, with the Carolina thing, this is great. But if you look at this, and it's no disrespect to Ottawa or Philly, but they don't score like some of these other teams do. Mm-hmm. And that's the part that concerns me, is because they haven't gotten anything out of Svechnikov, and they've gotten barely anything out of Aho and Jarvis offensively. And you can play the flip side and say, okay, then they're ready to break out. But yeah, what if they're not? Are you going to rely on Stankoven, Hall, and Jackson Blake to be the line that carries you through to the Stanley Cup final? I just don't know that that's a recipe for success. And again, the teams that they've played, they're not scoring juggernauts. If they play Buffalo, Buffalo can shoot the lights out. Montreal can shoot the lights out. If they get to the Stanley Cup final, Colorado can shoot the lights out, and Vegas to a degree can shoot the lights out. That's where I think the answer is Freddie Anderson, in my opinion, because they haven't faced that test yet. Mm-hmm. I think they do need their goaltending to be exceptional, because we've had this conversation about the Carolina Hurricanes before. How many times have they had the second best goaltending in a series?
0: Yeah.
1: And I just don't know if they can, outscore
0: those
1: kinds of bad goals.
0: But you also just pointed out the fact that their underbelly is carrying them offensively. So that tells you about their depth, like how much they can come at you in waves.
1: Sure, but they got to get more from the top.
2: Well,
1: guys.
2: Absolutely. They haven't needed it yet.
0: Absolutely.
2: Because they haven't been bad.
1: No.
2: At all.
1: But they're just not, the pucks aren't going in for them.
2: Well, they haven't needed, okay. But I wouldn't, there's been not one time when I've watched the Carolina Hurricanes where I've gone, where's Jarvis tonight? Where's Aho tonight?
1: How much of that is also the opponents that they're playing too?
2: Okay, we'll find out.
1: Right. That's my thing. I think Carolina needs their goaltending to be exceptional with who they're going to play potentially.
0: Well, if you did an ISO on Demidov, I know you probably want to get going, but if you did an ISO on Demidov in this series and he just had his first tuck last night,
1: you would never know.
0: You would not, like, yeah, you totally understand. Like, it's not because of lack of effort or lack of opportunity, just sometimes things happen in a playoff series.
1: So we think that Montreal is going to close out tomorrow. That's going to be a rocking building.
0: Oh my! Listen, downtown Montreal. It is going to be, if that happens on a long weekend in May. Oh boy, giddy up! When's the Grand Prix come to Montreal? That's coming soon too. If they get into this playoff round, I think that the F1's coming soon.
1: Yeah,
0: the city's going to be electric.
1: Yeah, there's some things going on in the city around.
0: Hey, what a great 5 weeks to be a Canadian sports fan here. If Montreal gets in, and then you got the World Cup coming to Toronto and stuff. Mm. Lots of great things going on.
1: Yeah, the Panamanian team is just, they're training just north of me.
0: Are they?
1: Yeah. Up in the place that your Elite Prospects page says you're from Alliston.
0: Oh, yes. That's right. That's right.
1: Just north of me.
0: I know.
1: That's where they're training.
2: I got to do a birthday shout out to, yes, before we took off, to the general, Danny Rinaldi. You would know the name.
1: Oh, I know Danny. I know Danny very well.
2: Yeah.
1: Can't tell you how many penalties he gave me in ball hockey.
2: Yeah, I never said he was a good ref.
0: You took penalties in ball hockey. You take penalties in ball hockey?
2: He takes penalties in the beaten men's.
0: Like, what do you take? Like a slashing penalty or something? Oh, you go all lacrosse style?
2: The general, or whatever. General's celebrating with the boys in his, he's a big Bobby Orr fan, right? Huge Bobby Orr fan. But he was with the legendary Fernview Rangers and Sal Bumbach and the Curse.
1: I think my dad was on that Fernview.
2: He was, they're a great group of guys. But happy birthday to the general, Danny Rinaldi.
0: Great man.
2: Can I just do a quick shout out,
0: yes, if you don't mind? Johan Nilsson, who,
1: yes,
0: everybody who is familiar with Elite Prospects, they're a partner of mine, like with my company at the Pro Hockey Group. And the work that company has done in the hockey universe is absolutely incredible. And he passed away tragically from cancer. And I just want to say that a lot of us are in a better place, yep, information-wise because of Elite Prospects. And just to all everybody at Elite Prospects, I'm sorry for your loss.
1: Yes, we saw that yesterday, and it was just like, it started that in 1999.
0: 18 years old.
1: Yeah.
0: So any kid out there listening or going to Brock or Laurentian taking sports business or whatever, there's a place for you out there at a young age.
1: There absolutely is. What do you guys, what's on the docket with no hockey tonight, guys?
2: What's that?
1: What's on the docket with no hockey?
0: I'm heading back for craft beer time in London, Ontario, Canada.
1: You're watching wrestling?
2: You are cursed.
1: You're watching wrestling.
2: Blue Jays, man.

0: watching wrestling on a Friday night, first
1: Blue
0: Friday
1: Jays,
0: in
1: buddy.
0: May.
2: Blue Jays. If you can get out
1: in the jacuzzi.
2: Yeah, we'll have to get that.
0: You know what? If the weather's good this weekend, that's a great place to go watch a ball game.
1: Trey Day.
0: Any of our
1: Savage.
0: Windsor people down, cross over. Awesome.
1: Trey Savage is in the mound.
2: Yeah. I'm going to go and clean my cars this weekend.
1: Get your kids, get some rest.
2: Well, not my car and my wife's car.
0: Well, watch out for that one car. It kind of sneaks up and bites you in the head once in a while, right?
1: That was mine. The attack car.
2: That was mine.
0: So you gotta dust the dent out of that
1: door. Hopefully Eye Candy gets back.
2: Nice shout out Mikey. Feel better.
1: Great job by Christian subbing in, but Eye Candy.
2: Not feeling great.
1: Yeah.
2: Probably
0: Big Sexy. Big Sexy. See you next. See you in a couple weeks.
1: Yeah.
2: Oh, man. Those nicknames for Mikey are something else. Big thank you to our guests here, Elliot Freeman, Brendan Dillon, and, of course, Jason Bukla. Thanks for coming in, pal.
0: Awesome, nice guys. Love it. Good to see you guys.
2: Thanks to Christian, Frank, and Jake behind the glass, to my co-host, Mike Feuda. For all those celebrating, have a wonderful long weekend. Ours isn't long. We'll be back here on Monday. Enjoy the nice weather. We'll talk to you next week. Bye-bye.

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11: Hey, buddy, what's up?
10: Ah, hay fever today, man.
11: Boy, it's nice outside. Oh, you wear a jacket in? Did you take the train?
10: No, I didn't take the train.
11: I took the train, and this is the way I looked.
10: Post-game show from here tonight. Wow. So I'm because it's a 6:40 first pitch. That's a good lead-in. 6:40 first pitch. 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
11: Very good.
10: Pardon me. So I'm going to apologize in advance. I got like hairballs. I got stuff coming out of my throat that, well, I mean, you don't need to know that anyhow. How you doing?
11: Oh, girl, I was good up until about 15 seconds ago listening to you do all that.
10: Did you guys get your bed bought yet?
11: Not yet. It's a bit stiff. Prices. A bit much, but everything else, we're you know, right where we should be. There you go. Yeah.
10: Get that electric bed.
11: Getting a little older.
10: I mean, my mama's one of those in her home. She's 101. It's one of those beds that you can like that.
11: Yeah.
10: You know.
11: It's got a remote. Hers got a remote?
10: Yeah.
11: Nice.
10: Yeah. That's all.
11: Now they're comfortable.
10: How you doing otherwise?
11: Okay, everything's good. You know, it's just going to be a nice little test for the Jays.
10: You know, I forgot we got to talk baseball. Detroit Tigers against
11: the
10: Jays.
11: It's going to be a nice little test. You know, the Tigers going to throw a bunch of openers at them. They're going to, you know, run a bunch of series of the year? I don't know. I mean, I think the Yankees series is pretty big.
10: Yeah.
11: I mean, you don't want to skip a series and think more about the series after the
10: Yankees lose.
11: Yeah, after the one that you're trying to win right now. But, you know, that Yankees series is a pretty big one. And, you know, hopefully what happened on Wednesday can kind of catapult everybody into being the best version of themselves going forward. And everybody starts scoring a bunch of runs, so hopefully the bats look different. You know, it's going to be that not seeing the same guy a lot. That's going to be challenging. You know, they're really going to have to split that plate. And I know I say this all the time, but it's really true when you don't face the same guy a lot. You got to make that little simple adjustment of how simple can I make this? I got to look for my pitch. I got to look for whatever pitch I'm looking for. I got to make sure it's in that little window that I think I can do damage on, at least till I get to 2 strikes, and then you fight and claw to put the ball in play and move the ball forward, that kind of thing. And you know that, what is it, Jeff? They're 6-13 on the road. They hit a home run every 41 at bats on the road. Yeah, they scored 3.7 runs per game.
10: You can stop any
11: on the road. So they got some room there that they can improve. And
10: yeah,
11: what happened Wednesday will help.
10: Yeah, they're facing a weakened Detroit Tigers team.
11: Yeah, I'm not sure it's that anymore. I think it's more about the individual offensive player for the Blue Jays who, you know, just kind of doesn't let their first at bat dictate how the entire game's going to look. If they can control that, they'll win more games than they lose.
10: We will be joined by the manager of the Toronto Blue Jays, John Schneider. John Morosi joins us as well, and Alex Avila, MLB Network analyst, will join us, former Tiger, longtime Tiger.
11: Mm-hmm.
10: And he'll join us to take a look at the Detroit Tigers.

0: would presume that this being a long weekend in Canada, I would presume that there'll probably be a good portion of Canadian fans making the trip over the border.
1: It's a beautiful place.
0: See the Tigers.
2: Yeah.
1: I think the weather's nice there too.
0: Yeah.
1: Which is a good thing.
0: Yeah.
1: Yeah.
0: Just looking at, just trying to get an update on the Tigers here. Something just moved. Oh, couldn't have been that important. Mm. Probably could have read this before I came.
1: Don't be
0: in.
1: Afraid.
0: Yeah.
1: Yeah.
0: Probably could have read it before I came.
1: Mm-hmm.
0: Yeah, we mentioned the Tigers are...
1: they got one more loss than the Jays did.
0: One more loss than the Jays. They've just been swept for the fourth time this season.
1: Wow.
0: Swept by the Mets of all teams.
1: 1-5 in their last six on the road trip.
0: 7-19 on the road.
1: They played a lot of road games.
0: Yeah, they don't have Tarek Skubal, obviously. Gleyber Torres is not there as well. And
1: Casey Mize is a big loss for them.
0: Casey Mize is a big loss
1: for Verlander's them. Not there either. So there's,
0: yeah.
1: You know, they're going through kind of the same thing that Jays is going through.
0: Yeah, they really haven't. They haven't had the whole gang healthy.
1: Yep.
0: From the start of the season.
1: Yep.
0: Till now.
1: Okay, but now tell me the truth.
0: No,
1: I'm going to ask John this too when he comes on the show because I really don't know the answer to this, and I've been asked this more than one time. Do you think, like last year when Bo had the pinch hit homer?
0: Yeah.
1: In Texas.
0: No.
1: And it kind of fell.
0: Show? No. Too early.
1: You don't think so?
0: Too early. That my opinion?
1: Yeah.
0: And, you know, now they sweep the Tigers and you know, take three or four from the Yankees, then you can play.
1: You think that has something to do with the homer that Dalton Varsho hit?
0: No. First of all.
1: Are we making too much out of that?
0: God, no. No. Walk-off grand.
1: No. I'm not talking about that. I'm talking about moving forward, about comparing last year to this year when it comes to, oh, remember that homer that Bo hit?
0: I think we're guilty of
1: that. What happened after that?
0: Here's the thing. Part of the importance of Bo's home run was who hit it. Not to take anything away from Dalton Varsho, but if Vladdy had hit the walk-off, now we'd be talking, our guy has come through. And again, I'm not taking away a walk-off grand slam, but I think when you talk about significant events in a season, more often than not, it's a significant player. Now, you're going to say to me, Jeff, what about Kevin Pillar hitting a couple of home runs off Max Scherzer? Essentially, whether or not it saved John Gibbons' job that year, the fact of the matter is John Gibbons thinks it certainly didn't hurt that Kevin Pillar homered in that doubleheader against the Nationals. So that would be the counter approach to that. I'd like to think so, but aren't you kind of with me? The thing that made Bo Bichette hitting a pinch hit home run at a time where you were living, you were trying to scrape together a run. That to me is, that's one of our big guys came through. That carries a lot more significance. And I also think it's May. We're 40 games in.
1: I think this year is so different than last year that I don't think what game it is or what month
0: when did he hit that home run last year?
1: I think that was June something.
0: Right.
1: So it was a little later in the season. And I'm probably in agreement a little with you about who it was. But right now, Dalton's one of their guys, one of their dudes. He has to be because of who's not. You shake your head all
0: I'm
1: you
0: not
1: want.
0: Shaking
1: no,
0: my head.
1: No Kirky, no Addison. You know, yeah. Vladdy's like there's you know, certain guys. You would think right now, other than Okamoto, it's Dalton, Vladdy, and Springer. And when one of your dudes comes up and gets the big hit on a pitch that he's been struggling on forever, I don't know. I mean, it just, I also look at,
0: let's be clear. The dude he hit it off of, again, and this
1: I
0: has
1: mean,
0: to be.
1: Don't downplay it.
0: I'm not downplaying
1: well,
0: it.
1: Well, you are. Granny's dude, a granny. It's
0: yeah,
1: not his fault.
0: The dude he hit it off of wasn't, you know, I mean, like I said, you know, Kyle Snyder, the Rays pitching coach, he was the next in line after this guy. So you just have to say it. It's different than Bo's home run.
1: Okay.
0: That's all I'm saying.
1: Oh, well, that's not very nice. I mean, it's 10 pitches in, and he had gotten multiple pitches that were elevated. And finally, he got one that he could put in play with some authority, no matter who the guy was throwing it to.
0: I'm not arguing about the importance of it. You asked me because people have drawn similarities between that home run and Bo's home. Hell, I asked the question on Blue Jays Talk. Is there similarities? Mm-hmm. You know, I don't think there is because of who hit it. Now, if they go on a winning streak, okay. But just right now, I didn't get the same sense.
1: Yeah, I don't know if home

0: Rumors are contagious or not. I never thought of it that way when I was playing.
1: I think
0: when your best players are being your best players, everybody else falls in suit. I think that's the way it works.
1: I think approaches are contagious in terms of passing the baton, et cetera, et cetera. If everybody in the lineup is doing, but I don't think homers are contagious. I never have. It depends on who the next day's starting pitcher is. Like if they're facing Tarek Skubal today, let's just say they're facing Tarek Skubal. Do you think that Varsho's home run that, you know, that's going to be quote unquote contagious and, it just depends.
0: But
1: on the
0: reality
1: next day's
0: is,
1: pitchers.
0: They're not.
1: No,
0: they're facing an opener, and then they got a younger kid throw.
1: No, contagious.
0: Who's been good?
1: Homers aren't contagious. Approaches are, but I don't think homers are. Yeah.
0: Okay. I'm. It's like
1: do you? Do you think all of a sudden because Dalton Varsho's hit a home run, everybody thinks? I've never understood that. It's like the theory of the predestined hit, right? Where people say, "Man, if this hadn't happened two batters before, that single would have driven in a run." Not really, because the approach of the pitcher depends on the situation at the time. So, people have this idea, man, if only so-and-so hadn't been picked off second base, then he would have scored on the single that two batters after. No, it doesn't work that way. Nothing's predestined. So I kind of throw this into that whole category as well of like, home runs being contagious.
0: I don't know. We'll see. I think if their boys, their dudes start hitting a bunch of them, I think you'll start seeing other guys who aren't hitting them now start to hit them. I really do think that's the way it works. You feed off the guy that are supposed to be hitting them. And, it's all often sometimes you walk by when they're sitting on the plane going, hey, how'd you hit that one? And he goes this, that, and the other. And you're like, hey, well, maybe that this, that, and the other works for me. And then you go up and try that. And
1: yeah, except,
0: all of a sudden now you're starting to hit them.
1: Except you're not facing the same pitcher.
0: It's got nothing to do with it. I mean, most of these pitchers, other than some of the elite starters, I mean, you mentioned Skubal. I mean, that's
1: everybody.
0: He breathes different air than everybody
1: else.
0: You've
1: been telling me all year, everybody's got velocity.
0: They do, yes, but not everybody has location, can throw tunneling secondary. Not everybody's left-handed. Like, it's every guy's a little different is the point. I think some way you have to talk yourself into something that you feel like would work for you. If that's watching your buddy do something in a positive way to help your team win a baseball game, I don't know if you can build off that or not.
1: God, we're making it sound like it's the first home run the Jays have hit this year.
0: No, it'd been a while since they beat the Rays.
1: Yeah, but it
0: was a pretty big homer at the time.
1: Yeah, it's better.
0: So, I mean, you're trying to poo-poo it a little, and I'm trying to...
1: You're trying to build it into something it isn't, and I'm just trying to say that it was great. Thank God they beat the Rays. I mean, otherwise, what the topic of conversation today would be a little different than it is right now.
0: Not really.
1: But there'd be much more panic if they were swept by the Rays. I mean, at least they got something to hang their hat on. But the idea that it's going to turn the whole year around, I don't know. Who's pitching tonight? Let's see what Yusavich has before we decide whether or not the season's going to turn around.
0: Mm.
1: I still say that the reason I mentioned Vladdy is, if Vladdy had hit that, now we're talking about the big guy giving you his first signature moment of the year. Boy, didn't that feel good? Because all we've been talking about is no extra base power for Vladdy. It matters who gets the hit. Because now if Vladdy gets a hit, we're thinking, okay, boy, Vladdy goes on a roll when he hits home runs. Boy, is that a sign that Vladdy's ready to go on a roll? I know John says Dalton hits home runs in bunches, but are we sitting here saying, man, maybe Dalton's ready to go on a roll? I don't think so.
0: Maybe. I mean, it only sometimes takes one swing. I mean, when's the last time you saw him hit a homer to left?
1: When's the last time I saw him hit a homer?
0: Spring training. I mean, he's hit some homers. I think he hit one the last day of April. Like, it's not been too far removed from hitting a homer.
1: 3 weeks.
0: I mean, he's got five of them. Like,
1: 3 weeks,
0: you know,
1: 2 weeks, 3 weeks.
0: He's like second on the team in homers. Like,
1: well, yeah,
0: you know,
1: but I mean, it's like, he's like being the best downhill skier in Manitoba right now. It's not like being second on the Blue Jays and homers.
0: Thank goodness you never were a baseball player. Because this is what baseball players do. They sit around and talk themselves into things that will make them feel good about themselves. You can walk out there now because you want to be like your buddy. That's all. I mean, I'm not saying this is going to change their season.
1: But I'm saying,
0: it's like John. It's a good way to run into an off day with a little mojo. Because when you lose, it's real hard to find. That's all I'm saying. I mean, the difference is from this year and last year is pitchers know that Dalton don't like the breaking ball. So what's he getting more of? The breaking ball. We all know the

0: The elevated fastball gives him a mess of trouble. We all know that. That's never going to change, probably. He is what he is. He's been in big leagues too long for that to him to correct that 100%. It's just, you know, what all of a sudden, if he starts covering that for a week span, that's all I'm saying. Like, you know, now that you don't have what you don't have in your lineup, you're looking for reasons in a positive way to catch fire and have a guy get hot. That's sometimes all it takes, right? If you can get Okamoto, keep doing what Okamoto's doing, and now all of a sudden Dalton Varsho goes on one of them runs, like you just mentioned, where he might hit, I don't know, 7 or 8 homers in a week and a half. Then that might get the big boy not trying so hard. That's all I'm saying. Like, one could feed off the other. You ain't buying a word I'm saying, but I would think this is kind of what you're trying to do, you know, with the way your team started, who's not in your lineup.
1: I just think you gotta get back. This is really done. It always comes down to the pitching. If whoever Detroit is using tonight, if he has this good stuff, it's gonna. Like, it's always about pitching. It's the same thing.
0: Pitching been good all year.
1: That's why,
0: for the most part,
1: I'm talking about the opposition's pitching. That's what's going to largely determines whether or not your offense continues. That's why I have an issue with momentum in a game. Momentum, I don't think exists. Momentum is how good the pitcher is. You get a crappy pitcher out there, guess what? You got a chance at having momentum.
0: Why do you think Vladdy was on the field hitting off the tee? He wanted to get that feel of where he don't have to think about it in the game. My foot lands where it's supposed to land. My hands go where they're supposed to go. The barrel will follow. I can cover multiple windows because I'm a very aggressive hitter, and I want action. I want lots of slug because I'm trying to help my team. Dalton Varsho is no different. That's the point, I think, is kind of when you're where you're at in your season, you haven't been doing what you think you feel like you should be doing. What was his word after the game? Grinding.
1: Yeah, but
0: I've been grinding.
1: Everybody's grinding.
0: Not really. No, that Okamoto hadn't been grinding in a month, so that's not true.
1: Everybody's grinding.
0: Nope. Guys go about grinding in different ways. So we will see if this helps. I'm going to ask John that because I don't know the answer to it, and you know I think that's kind of a feel thing in your locker room, the just sort of how the Homer felt, what it means to your team, what it could do to kind of just giving back mojo throughout the entire lineup. That's
1: what I will say.
0: Winning's more fun than losing.
1: I'll also say this, though, that when Bo hit his home run, remember, one of the things that happened is they were coming off a very tough series against the Rays.
0: Absolutely.
1: So the fact, if you want to go down the road, mm-hmm. the fact that it happened against the Rays,
0: yep.
1: does that carry more significance? I will agree with you on that. It's
0: okay.
1: Listen, it's good to beat the Rays if you're the Jays. It's always good to beat the Rays if you're the Jays. It feels particularly good this year to beat the Rays if you were the Jays.
0: Yep.
1: But, you know, we've seen guys hit home runs before this year. We've seen this team win a couple of games before this year. We've seen this team get great starts this year. We've seen this team get great relief appearances, and it hasn't materialized into that 7 or 8 game winning streak that you need.
0: Well, you know, again, it's when you're a hitter first, which every single one of them everyday guys are, and I would think every guy that's coming off the bench is a hitter first. When you start hitting, everything else sort of falls in place. You start running the bases better. You make the routine play most of the time, if not all the time. That's kind of the reason why they haven't went on one of these runs. It's not because they're not playing good enough in some parts of their game. They're just not playing a clean game. It's that one play they don't make that they should have made that they get beat because of it. That is kind of the thing that, you know, sort of going forward, that maybe you could out-homer your mistakes. That's all. You get a dude hot that hits homers, and then somebody else don't start trying as much because the other guy's kind of carrying the team when it comes to homers. And then you get that guy starting to drive baseballs, big part of the field. He starts hitting homers. That's all I'm saying. Like, I'm not in the camp all the time of that approaches are contagious, but I do think when one guy is carrying the load, it allows everybody else to kind of figure out what they're going through.
1: Well, we've had one guy carry the load, and that's Okamoto.
0: Yeah, I mean, he went through it a little while.
1: So is Varsho carrying the load now?
0: No. But he gets paid to hit homers.
1: Yeah, but I don't understand your argument when one person.
0: It's not an argument. I mean, I'm trying to. You're trying to work a positive thing that happened into a consistent positive thing going for, you know, the next, what,

0: is it 7 games on the road, which is they really haven't been playing well on. So, and I wonder too, I think you mentioned this a couple of days ago about, you know, the Vladdy going to New York. Would that be is that a good thing? Maybe that's a good thing. He does well there.
1: Well, I've got to tell you this. I mean, I thought it was kind of, I thought the Dodgers, that was going to be a thing, the team you faced in the World Series early in the year. I think I said at the time that if you're talking about most important series of the year, I think I said at the time I was looking ahead to this one because this is, you know, there's a lot of talk in the offseason about the Jays from the Yankees. And again, I get back to that whole Yankees lose thing, which was, you know, Vladdy having fun with David Ortiz. I thought it was great fun. I certainly don't have any problem with it. But I've got to think that when your general manager comes out, as Brian Cashman did after the season, and says, we didn't go to the World Series because the Jays kicked the snot out of us in the regular season and the postseason, to me is an indication that the Yankees have had this series, especially since it's at home, they've had it circled. And I would like to think, if I'm Vladdy, that this is a perfect opportunity to rise to the occasion.
0: Yeah, I'm not sure the everyday guys for the Yankees care. You
1: don't think Aaron Judge was tired about being asked about that?
0: Not going to affect anything he's trying to do to baseballs and how many homers he's going to hit in a 4-game series or
1: so the way he's going to run the bases. What's this whole discussion about? You were making it sound like Dalton Varsho's home run was going to change the entire year around. Now you're just saying.
0: I'm not saying it's not a big deal, but you're trying to make it be like the Yankees are going to throw out these billboards and the Yankees do this all the time.
1: They're
0: like
1: going
0: to
1: run.
0: You know, it's the big bad Yankees. Everybody wants to beat the Yankees and. You know, and that little poke and fun at the guy that said he'd never come and play for the Yankees, that will be a thing. Other than that, Judge or anybody that's throwing against the Blue Jays will not be affected by it. That thing that people think that baseball players go in clubhouses and care, it's very individual. It's like if one individual hates the other individual, okay, go do your thing. But everybody else is like, I'm trying to lay off a breaking ball.
1: I think you're underestimating.
0: Trying to throw a strike, all that stuff.
1: These two teams don't like each other to begin with.
0: The sign-stealing stuff.
1: Well, the sign-stealing, the coaches don't like each other. Managers don't particularly like.
0: I think that's
1: like
0: a bigger deal.
1: The managers don't particularly like each other.
0: Absolutely.
1: The sign-stealing and everything.
0: Yeah.
1: But I guarantee you that, the Yankees are aware that the Jays really wanted to face them in the playoffs last year. Now, that was the Jays. I mean, hey, IKF said in the clubhouse, we were saying, thank God we don't have to play the Red Sox. It's great we're playing the Yankees. That will come up.
0: Well, I think, to be fair, I think the Yankees already knew that.
1: Sure, but
0: they were probably like, well, yeah. I mean, they got a point.
1: Stuff,
0: we don't like to hear it, but yeah, they got a point.
1: Stuff carries over.
0: I'm not disagreeing with to a point.
1: Well, I'm not going to say that the first pitch of the game is going to be thrown at somebody's head. But I am going to say that, the Yes Network will be running the Yankees lose. I'm going to tell you that they're going to be talking about it on Sports Talk Radio in New York. I guarantee you, it's going to be the story on the back pages of the New York papers. It's going to be a thing. And you're the one who said it. You're the one who brought it up and said, do you think that's a good thing for Vladdy? I think it is.
0: Yeah.
1: I think it is.
0: I said more than New York because he's raked there. He's hit a bunch of homers there. He's hit good pitching there. Easily, too. It's intriguing. It's going to be fun. We'll ask John about that. It's going to be fun when...
1: John's answer is I got the Tigers on my plate first.
0: I know, but every once in a while, it's always fun to talk about the guy that hits third for you. How that's going to work out. So, you know, the next 7 games is going to be fun. Like, you got a struggling Tigers team. You got... the Blue Jays, who did something against the best team in the American League. And then you got the Yankees. It's going to be fun.
1: The second best team in the American League.
0: Yeah. So, yeah. Like, you got to do... You know what you do? You got to do all the right things to beat them, I think. That is what you know and what you would think you have to do, especially with those 6-13 on the road, hitting a home run every 41 at-bats. I mean, that's real stuff. Like, that 41 at-bat between homers on the road. I mean, it's not a lot of road games. I mean, I think they've only played 19 road games, but you know how you win a bunch?
1: Here's the thing.
0: Hit homers.
1: Yeah. You right now.

0: How they are 9 back of the Rays, they're 8 back of the Yankees. You probably don't want to be 11 back of the Yankees and 12 back of the Rays.
1: That's fair.
0: All right.
1: Yep.
0: But
1: see, that light at the end of the tunnel thing is what you're searching for, I think. You got one guy that looked a little different hitting a homer the other way, which we haven't seen since spring training.
0: Yeah,
1: it's that little thing. Yeah, not saying it's going to be the be-all, end-all.
0: The light at the end.
1: But you got to take a step in the right direction sometime.
0: The real light at the end of the tunnel is when are guys going to be healthy again. That's the light at the end of the tunnel.
1: Yeah, but, you know, you can't wait around for that. Sooner or later, you're going to have to start winning baseball games. You were just saying, you know, the next 7, if they're 11 or 12 back. And then it may not matter. I mean, the wild card is your saving grace in the American League is you know what. But you don't want to be too far back, do you? Even with the wild card, you want to start playing better. That's all I'm saying.
0: Well, you don't want to be too far. The other thing is you don't want to be too far back from the first place team of the wild card either. Like you wouldn't mind.
1: Teams in front of you too, right? I mean, it's a long year. They still got 115 games left.
0: Yeah. You know? And in the meantime, you know, they do get the Tigers. And the Tigers
1: still got to go on the road and play well. You know, it's the little like double off at second. It's the ground ball that you should always catch and throw.
0: I didn't realize this. The Tigers are 2-8 in their last 10 games. Now they got a good home. They got a really good home record. They're a game above 500 against teams that are 500 or better. The Jays are 5 under. Against teams that are, but I mean, at that point in the year.
1: That has more to do with the Rays than anything.
0: That's got more to do with the schedule.
1: The Rays.
0: More than the schedule.
1: That's the Rays' fault.
0: Yeah, everything is the Rays' fault.
1: I know it is. I know it is.
0: John Morosi is an insider with the MLB Network. He'll join us next. It's Blair and Barker on the Sportsnet Radio Network and Sportsnet.
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11: Capital One, giving Canadians credit for 30 years. We will be joined by the manager of the Blue Jays, John Schneider, at 3 o'clock. Alex Avila has had to cancel due to flight changes.
12: Happens.
11: And it doesn't. And yeah. He will join us at some point down the road. And we've got Jays tickets to give away to see the Jays and Pirates on May 22nd.
12: Nice. Skeens?
11: May 22nd.
12: I don't know. Skeens is throwing one of them days.
11: 6:45 will be the first pitch tonight. The Jays opening a three-game series in Detroit against the Tigers. A reminder, it is an Apple TV game. You can catch the Blue Jays broadcast on Sportsnet 590. The Fan. First pitch at 6:45. From Detroit. Speaking of Detroit, let's bring in John Morosi from the MLB Network. There he is.
13: Good afternoon, my friends. And yes, as soon as this wraps up, I'm going to get set, head of the ballpark. Should be a great night for baseball in the Motor City. I always love it. I always make this point. We are the one ballpark in the major leagues. The Canadian and American flags are always there outside together all year for all 162, or at least all 81. So excited for tonight.
12: Nice.
11: John, what's up with the Tigers?
13: Wow. A lot of injuries. And I suppose this is in many ways a matchup of two postseason teams from last year that have had their share of injuries and general adversity this season. The Tigers thought when the season began they had plenty of pitching depth with which to navigate the year, and here we are in the middle of May, and that depth has already been tested. And certainly the Scooble injury gets the biggest headline, but Mize has missed time. Verlander has missed time. Flaherty has been up and down. Framber Valdez has been inconsistent, you could say the very least, when you consider the suspension. He's had some good, but also some bad. So that's where they've been from that respect. The bullpen has been okay, but the biggest issue is that you think back to a couple years ago when they made the playoffs in 2024, and Scooble was the driving force down the stretch. It was called Scooble and Chaos, and I think a lot of fans thought, oh my gosh, A.J. Hinch can make it all work, and he could be creative and use openers and closers and different things. Well, guess what? It only worked because every fifth day, number 29 was pitching 7 or 8 innings and allowed everybody else to get set and space everything out for the balance of the time. When number 29's

0: not doing that, and right now he's on the injured list, the rest of the math doesn't math. And it's almost to the day that Scuba went on the injured list, they have been one of the worst teams in Major League Baseball. And that is the version of the Tigers the Jays are going to face this weekend in Detroit.
1: What's your confidence level with the Jays, JP?
0: Better than the Tigers. and listen, I'll make this statement. And this we're saying this on May 15th. I suspect if we're having a conversation on June 15th, I'll tell you the same thing. In the American League, in this great year of 2026, if you are around 500, you're just fine. You are on a glide path to the postseason, my friends. And so if the Jays of tomorrow, or at least of next month, are going to be better than the Jays of today, which I believe is correct, then you are on a fine trajectory towards October. Now, once you get there, it's a different story, because I think we have witnessed already the Yankees are a better team postseason-wise than the Jays are, you would have to say, at this moment in time for 2026. And the Rays are a really good ball club. This is the best version of Tampa Bay since maybe their World Series year of 2020. So the Jays, once they get to October, have a lot to contend with. But if I have to look at the projections of this Jays team right now, I like who they're going to be down the line a bit more than I like the Tigers roster. I do think the Mariners are eventually going to be on the right trajectory, even though the Cal Raleigh injury is a significant one. The Jays, if they get some healthier starters, and if Vladdy starts hitting the ball over the fence again, again, these are two ifs. But if those two things happen, they're going to start looking a lot more like the team that we saw playing in early November a year ago.
2: John, it is rivalry weekend in baseball. That includes the Subway Series. I think a lot of people have been sitting around waiting for the Mets to, quote unquote, do something. Mm-hmm. And if the Mets do something, that may get the trade market going. Because I think you've talked about it. I believe Passan's talked about it as well. We know there have been some early trade talks this year. David Dombrowski's come out and said it's been a little more active than in the past. If the Yankees put the boots to the Mets in this series, which is entirely possible, does that create, you know, an inflection point for the Mets? Because it is the Yankees, it's going to be so obvious. Do you think that maybe if that happens, we see the Mets, you know, kind of step back and say, we got to take a really serious look at moving guys right now and starting to get guys?
0: It could, Jeff, create a little bit more urgency. Of course, we already saw in the last week, they promote A.J. Ewing, and then they go out and sweep the Tigers. And it's a little more youth. And sometimes, we've all been around the game a long time, it doesn't make sense to those that don't watch the game every day, but sometimes the one kid who comes up who's got a fresh perspective, he hasn't been wearing the struggle and the media scrutiny for 6 weeks, and he just starts to play, it has an impact on the rest of the team. They can take a bit of a deep breath and just find the joy in the sport again, and it sure looked like the Mets were playing that way against the Tigers. Again, we'll see if they can keep that up against a healthier and better team right now in the New York Yankees. I think, Jeff, that the easy moves or the straightforward moves for the Mets have already been made, and that's the internal one, unless you're going to go to the extent and fire your manager, which I don't see happening now. I think that the way that they played against the Tigers probably bought Mendoza a little more time, unless they're completely embarrassed against the Yankees this week. And I do agree with you that when you play the Yankees as the Mets, there's just a little more scrutiny on it, and a sweep in either direction, and I certainly wouldn't expect the Mets to sweep this series in the positive way, but in either direction tends to create some overreaction and maybe more movement than you would expect against a series against the Royals, let's say. But the issue with the Mets roster, Jeff and Kevin, is this. If you were going to make a change, who exactly would you trade that is healthy, is priced well, has value, et cetera? You're not going to trade Nolan McClain right now. Maybe you would move Freddie Peralta at some point as you get closer to the end of the season. But I don't see that happening right now. The struggles they have now, like the really big contracts, you can't really trade Lindor. You can't trade Soto. Luis Robert's been hurt. Polanco's been hurt. This is more, from my standpoint, the residue of an offseason gone wrong in 25-26. They thought they had the coverage to let Pete Alonso walk. Turns out.

0: out. They didn't. They thought they had the idea of ways to keep Polanco healthy and Robert healthy. They didn't. And David Stearns at least acknowledged as much, saying that he's going to take a look, a more thorough look, at the way the Mets handle injury-related information on players to acquire, and also the things they do to help keep them healthy, which, goodness, Jeff and Kevin, we've all covered baseball long enough. The Mets have had this issue for years. Mm-hmm. This goes back to Lord knows how many managers ago they were going through this. So it's not necessarily a unique problem. I just think they believe, the Mets did, that they could outsmart the market a little bit and trade Nimmo and trade Alonso and let Alonso walk and let Diaz walk and somehow become a better, more athletic team. They're not. They're one of the worst teams in baseball. We're a quarter of the way through the season. And I think, Jeff, as much as they might want to make some moves, the reality is this is not a roster that is conducive to movement. There are teams that are in that potential selling category, a team like the Marlins, they've got some players to move. Mm-hmm. If the Pirates fall out of it, they've got some players to move. But the Pirates, for example, are still in it, as I heard Kevin mention on the promo there with Skeens and others. Yeah. The Mets are, in many ways, about the worst kind of a scenario you can have in baseball, which is a team that is older, expensive, and not playing well. That combination does not lend itself to fluidity of moving your roster. Mm.
1: Do you think there'd be much of a market for Mark Vientos on that team? He's a name you didn't mention. He's a guy that I know in the offseason there was a lot of talk, and this was before all the Nimmo and the Alonso stuff happened, but there was some talk about Mark Vientos as being a guy that teams might be interested in.
0: Yes, I do. That's a great point, and I believe that Vientos is a player that could get some value back. He's probably not someone that's going to totally restock your farm system if you're the Mets. But I do think that he is a power bat from the right side. He can move around a little bit. Defense has always been a question for him.
1: Yeah.
0: Is he a DH? Is he a first baseman? Do you like him enough to have him play third? There are different questions there for teams to encounter. So, yes, the short answer is he is probably one of the handful of players on that roster who would have some value. Again, they could probably move some relievers if they wanted to as well. But if there's a market for Vientos today, there's probably still going to be one closer to the deadline.
1: Right.
0: And my assumption is if you're David Stearns right now and their front office, the urgency to make a move on May 15th in a selling direction is probably quite low. If they're going to make a sell choice, it's probably not going to be until closer to the end of July when they've got a little more information and when they've probably got a better sense of if Carlos Mendoza is truly their long-term manager or if they're going to eventually go down the route of an Albert Pujols or maybe an Alex Cora at some point in time to bring in more of a celebrity manager, if you will. Again, I think very highly of Carlos. It's just been a very, very tough start to the year for the Mets, at least until they face the team the Jays are about to meet for a weekend series.
2: Okay, I'm glad you brought up that point with the Yankees, and I don't want to ask you about the big series when it comes to records. Obviously, the Jays need to start winning games, and they need to start winning series, and if you play a team four times, you got to win three of them. I mean, to win a series, that's a lot of games, especially on the road when you haven't been playing well. But I do want to ask about the sort of you not liking the other team and what happened last year and what was said last year. You think that's a thing anymore in the American League East? When I played in the East, even though the Jays stunk when I was on that team, it was still a thing. Like, just teams in the East didn't like each other. No matter who you were, I mean, you had your buddy over there, but for the most part, nobody liked each other. You think that's where now, because of the way the Jays played against the Yankees last year, the Yankees lose last year, you think that all of a sudden now is a thing between the Yankees and the Jays?
0: I think it's a rivalry because they played in the playoffs a year ago and because they're two good ball clubs. I don't think that Vladdy having fun with Poppy after the game or after the series in any way was something that the Yankees got all that much more excited about. I don't think that all those vets on the Yankee team, I doubt that Judge or Goldschmidt or any of those guys need motivation from Vladdy for them to get up for a series against a team that was the American League representative in the World Series. I think that it's self-evident how competitive the East is. It's self-evident that the Jays were the team that knocked the Yankees out. So I think for all these reasons, a Jays-Yankee series matters a lot. I think for the same reasons, if you're the Seattle

0: In general, it seems players from different teams will work out more in the offseason together. They know each other from different contexts. I think the World Baseball Classic, to be honest, has had something to do with that. If you're wearing your country's colors with a guy for 2.5 weeks and he's your teammate, that really bonds you together. So I think players know each other a bit more than they did in the past. I have long maintained, and I was lucky to cover that 04 ALCS, as I know Jeff did too, and then the World Series that year, of course. I don't think we will ever quite see in Major League Baseball a rivalry that was quite as historically significant and as, dare I say, spiteful as the Red Sox and Yankees from 03 to 04.
1: Yeah.
0: We're just never going to see it again. Because it was 86 years. There were so many. Just go pull up those rosters from the 04 ALCS and the 03 ALCS. And it wasn't even just the superstar players. There were players that were like one notch below the principal players who had really important careers. Kenny Lofton was involved in those series. Ruben Sierra was involved in those series. Bernie Williams. You go down those rosters, there were significant players and pitchers that took part there. And it was because of the history. The Aaron Boone 03 homer was a one-of-one occurrence in the history of the game. And then the next year's ALCS was a one-of-one between, oh, by the way, the two most iconic teams that are going at it. By the way, while we're on the subject of 04, because I love making this point, the most overlooked great postseason series ever in baseball history, most overlooked, the 04 NLCS. Seven games, St. Louis and Houston. You go back and look at those two rosters, and it was also seven games. It was happening at the same time as the ALCS. I'm a little bit off topic, but a little homework here. Hall of Famers this summer, Beltran and Kent were teammates on that Houston team. You had Beltran and Kent, Berkman, who could easily be a Hall of Famer, Bagwell and Biggio already in the Hall, Clemens, not in the Hall for obvious reasons, but was there, Lidge, not a Hall of Famer, but a significant player. That's just Houston. St. Louis, let's go down the list. La Russa, Hall of Fame manager. Larry Walker, Hall of Famer. Roland, Hall of Famer. Pujols, going to be in the Hall of Fame. Yadier Molina, going to be in the Hall of Fame. Jim Edmonds could easily be in the Hall of Fame. I don't even have fingers to count the Hall of Famers or close to it's in that series. Seven games, walk off by Kent in game five, walk off by Edmonds in game six. As they say, you can look it up. It was one of the best series ever.
2: I covered that entire NL series, and it was just great baseball. I mean, it really was, and there were moments, and you're absolutely right. It was Hall of Fame pitchers or pitchers who could have been in the Hall of Fame for whatever reason or certainly had a case. Brad Lidge at that point was, one of the guys you wanted. It really was a remarkable series, and you're right, it kind of gets... it gets a little short shrift there compared to the rest of the postseason. We had Jason Stark on yesterday, and he foreshadowed the article that he wrote in The Athletic today about ABS, John. And I wanted to ask you this because I know you're around various ballparks. You talk to various managers. One of his points was that the ABS system, we're seeing more walks, but maybe more concerning, I would think, for baseball, fewer swings. We all know that Rob Manfred's whole mantra has been more action, more action, more action. By and large, it's worked. Now that we're kind of beyond the whole fans are getting excited, seeing whether it's a ball or strike, are you hearing from people in baseball that, yeah, that's kind of cool, but the game itself is starting to be affected by it, and we're just not seeing as much action as we used to see?
0: I think you're right, Jeff, and it certainly has become a talking point. And Jason, as he always is right there, close to the pulse of what people are saying about it. It is a concern. It maybe isn't a huge concern, but it is a concern. As someone who cares about the game, as we all do, looking at it and wanting there to be more action. That was the stated goal of so many of the changes. And I think part of it was interesting. I actually got a text last week from a former major league pitcher who was asking me about how they have been able to reset the strike zone. And what he thought was interesting was that basically we have, by doing this, changed the definition of the strike zone itself. For a long time, basically for the history of the game, it was the ball had to cross the plate. three-dimensional, right? If it crossed any part of the plate, it's a strike. That was the idea, and obviously each umpire would enforce

0: course it differently. Now we're going to that 2D where it's set over the middle of basically the center point of the plate on a two-dimensional plane where you've got to pass it through a basically a rectangle instead of the three-dimensional shape, I guess you would call it, of what the plate looks like projected up high. That's the difference. And I think as a result of it, hitters are saying, wait a minute, I can get on base if I basically just challenge you to put it in this zone. It's taking some of the feel and the way that an umpire would call a game and the understanding of circumstance. And Kevin, you can certainly speak to this. A 3-0 strike in the game has always
1: area
0: been a bit
1: code.
0: Than an 0-2 strike.
1: Yeah.
0: Right? It has been.
1: Yeah.
0: Why? Because it was. That's just, we have all seen it. We've all experienced it. Why? And again, to speak about my other favorite sport, Why is a interference called one way with at the 10-minute mark of the first period differently than the 10-minute mark of the overtime? Because it just is. And that's, on some level, the feel of the game was a reality and has been a reality for a long time. The goal is noble for it to be set this way. I do wonder, and this is the other part of it, if the issue is a lack of action, and as long as you're having the plate centered in this way, it is subject to conversation. If we have made the bases bigger, we could also do the same thing to the plate at some point if we wanted to.
1: Oh.
0: And so if you just basically say, okay, let's increase the halo of the rectangle by a little bit, maybe for next season, however it plays out.
2: If Barker wants to leave, John. No, Barker just wants to leave the studio right now.
3: No. Hitting's too hard, JP, to make the play.
2: Listen,
3: I get what you're saying, but
2: when we were talking to Jason yesterday, I was telling him a story Dave King told me, a longtime NHL coach who coached in Europe, and he kept talking about when hockey was fiddling around with rules and the red line and all that. He said, always remember that for any time you make a rule change, there's an unintended consequence. Yep. It just happens. It may not be noticeable right away, but as it goes on, because guys are athletes, guys adapt, managers and coaches are smart, they adapt. Quite often, your best intentions aren't always realized because that's kind of just the way people think.
0: You're right. If I can make one quick point, though, the interesting thing about this, there was this conversation, oh my gosh, the good catching, the good receiver, the good framer, that guy's going to be devalued in the marketplace, and his job's going to go away. The biggest trade of the season so far is for Patrick Bailey,
2: right,
0: who barely hits 200, but is known for what?
2: Framing.
0: This.
2: Yeah.
0: For framing. So clearly that hasn't gone out of style, because the modern patron saint of framing just went in this big time trade between the Guardians and Giants. So framing remains alive and well as we're all trying to divine what the future looks like of that strike zone.
3: Okay, JP, you got 1 minute. I have to ask you this. Fernando Tatis Jr. has zero homers. You have any idea why?
0: I don't. And we all can have theories about what is he trying to do too much? Is it any sort of ballpark factors? Who knows? But I will make this point. There are a lot of significant hitters in the game this year who are struggling. Broadly speaking, Adamas, Jose Ramirez, certainly Tatis is on that list. Vladdy, on some level, at least from a power standpoint, is on the list. Cal Raleigh, who just went on the IL, is on that list. So I'm not reading too much into it besides saying there's a lot of really good players that we have seen play in all-star games. Look at Sal Perez's numbers in Kansas City. It is, maybe to your point, Kevin, it's still a tough time to hit. So maybe I shouldn't advocate for changing the strike zone too much, Kevin. I gotta reconsider my take on that one.
3: Yeah,
0: Jeff has asked that question.
3: That 25-inch plate probably ain't going to do it.
0: Yeah, it's like this big. It's like just the size of the room here.
2: I got three letters three letters I'd like baseball people to think about when it comes to that. Scuffling sluggers. WBC.
0: I still love it. It's still in my, I've got like WBC paraphernalia.
3: Of course you do.
0: Guys, from now until the end of time here in my room here, Jeff. But I get your concern, and I'll keep thinking about that.
3: You're the best.
2: Thanks, JP. You are the best. Be well.
3: See
2: Have a great weekend, man.
3: Yeah. See you, man. Bye.
2: John Morosi, MLB Network insider. He'll be at the Comerica Park. So if you're out at the game, because I know there's going to be a lot of Jays fans there, go say hi.
3: He's a great person.
2: He is a great person. He loves to say hi to you.
3: Yeah.
2: And having said that, no.

0: telling John that he's going to have to fight his way through crowds to get there.
1: Nah, he has to anyway.
0: The manager. Yeah, that's true. The manager of the Blue Jays is John Schneider. He has a game tonight against the Detroit Tigers. But before he does that, he's going to talk to us. John Schneider joins us next. It's Blair and Barker on the Sportsnet Radio Network and Sportsnet.

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1: From the 660 News Radio Traffic Center, I'm Ian Busby. Quite a few slowdowns were on the go right now, so we'll start in the southwest where we have buildup on southbound Crowchild Trail approaching Glenmore Trail. It is backed up towards 50th Avenue. We have some construction on the flyover to eastbound Glenmore from southbound Crowchild. Really slow going getting through there. And then we're seeing heavy volume buildup eastbound Glenmore Trail from McLeod Trail through to Deerfoot Trail as you're entering that construction zone. Both directions of McLeod Trail really slow going between Lake Fraser Gate and James McKevitt Road. We have median work taking place and the left-hand lane blocked off around Bannister Road. So slow going through that area as well. Then if you're heading out towards the mountains today, we're seeing some delays on westbound Highway 1 right around Scott Lake Hill, backed up for several kilometers. Add some minutes to your expected arrival in Canmore and Banff. Fuel up this weekend. 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
9: All right, let's get to it. Sportsnet Today on a Friday. Happy Friday, everybody. Patrick Dumas, Peter Klein with you. How you doing, PK?
10: I'm good. Friday before a long weekend.
9: Yeah, that's right. That's like
10: consistently forgetting about.
9: My goodness. Yeah, because the weather's going to suck. But yeah, no. Yeah. It is a long weekend, so hopefully we send you off. I know it's pretty dead down here.
10: Mm-hmm.
9: People take that 4-day if you have that opportunity.
10: Yeah.
9: If you are along for the ride with us, happy Friday. Hope you're having a good one. We'll have some Calgary FC tickets to give away for their next home match, hopefully under better weather, next Sunday against Atletico Ottawa. No, they're not playing Ottawa. Yeah, they are. No, they're playing. Forget who they're playing. I think they're playing Ottawa, actually. Bad fan. We got two outstanding producers as well. Taylor Dingman, Cameron Hughes, how we doing?
11: I love Friday. There's just nothing better. I have so many things to look forward to. I'm so
9: full of life, full of energy. What are you looking forward to?
11: Just doing nothing. Getting ready for the first Stamps game of the year.
9: Oh, yeah.
11: Next Monday, some preseason action.
9: Yeah, they play. I saw the banner.
11: Yeah.
9: I saw the banner driving in. Riders, 1 o'clock.
11: Oh, baby.
9: Let's pack the barn.
11: Let's go.
9: Got Sam Robbins, intern, hanging out. How you doing, Sam?
12: I'm doing good.
9: You doing good?
12: Sitting behind Cam, watching him work his magic here.
9: How much are you learning this week?
12: I've learned probably more than I've learned in the last month, considering I have been...
9: Have you learned more here than at all of MRU combined?
12: Not yet.
9: Oh, come on, Cam.
10: Yeah, what are we doing, Cam?
9: You got to be...
11: It's week one, man.
9: Doesn't matter.
10: No.
9: You got to instill
11: Give me
9: it.
11: One more week.
10: Okay, but counter to that, I mean, it's week one. Like, we're done week
9: you
10: one.
9: Get
10: like,
9: off to Friday, a slow start.
10: One, you know, like, gotta...
9: Can't get off to a slow start.
10: No, can't be doing that.
9: Got to get out of the gate 3-0.
10: Yeah.
9: Gotta.
11: Just got to win the week.
10: On time.
11: The week is the best of seven series. You just got to win four. We're on game four tonight.
9: So what, are you down 0-3?
11: No. I mean, like, the week is like...
10: It's Friday, so if you have...

0: haven't won four all like, I mean, we're not looking great.
1: Are we looking at a 3-2 series lead right now on the week?
2: Gentlemen's sweep, maybe? By the time we're back Tuesday? Oh, boy. But no, hopefully you're having a good time, Sam. We'll get you more involved. I'm sure we will. I know the morning show will use the hell out of you in some capacity. Mm-hmm. But we'll get you going here. But welcome to the show. Again, we'll have Calvary tickets to give away. It is a Friday, so we'll have Text Line Takeover. That's when we're going to give away the tickets. If you participate in Text Line Takeover, use the keyword Calvary when that time comes, I should say. We'll get you maybe a chance to go to two pairs. I believe we have two pairs. Yeah, two pairs. Look at that. So two winners.
0: And they're playing Pacific.
2: My God, I'm awful. Pacific. So
0: that's fine. They're very close to Ottawa.
2: They just played Pacific. Yeah, totally. Langford to Ottawa. It's hop, skip, and a jump.
0: Yeah.
2: But yeah, no.
0: They
2: just played Pacific. They're back in BC to take on Vancouver FC on Sunday night as the CPL season resumes. They will take on Whitecaps, though. Vancouver Whitecaps in the first of two legs. That second leg going to be played here instead of BC. I know it's usually the higher seed gets to host the second leg, but stadium, BC Place being used, Swangard, which will be the site for the Whitecaps game, is being used the week before as well for something. So a bit of a swap there. Mm-hmm. So we'll get the latest with Calvary with head coach and general manager Tommy Wheeldon Jr. coming up at 1:30, though. Matt Marchese, host of the Fan Hockey Show. No hockey tonight.
0: No.
2: It's the first dead night of the NHL postseason as the Vegas Golden Knights. You wouldn't know it because nobody was able to talk to them. But
0: that was so weird.
2: They have like three members of the media there. Mm-hmm. We talked to one of them 2 days ago in Jesse Granger.
0: Yeah.
2: And he tweeted about it last night. In his 9 years covering this team, he has never seen something what the Vegas Golden Knights did last night. John Tortorella, of course, if you missed it, declined to speak with the media after advancing to the Western Conference Final to take on the Colorado Avalanche. Golden Knights also didn't open the dressing room after the game. They brought one player into a side room to speak along with the two who spoke at the podium. And he's been covering the NHL for 9 years and he's never seen either of those happening once.
0: Yeah, it's like, it's not like there was a big media
2: postseason.
0: They won!
2: Yeah!
0: Like, it's not like there was this big media controversy that, oh, well, he said something and got taken out of context, this, that, or the other thing. And they won. And there wasn't a big
2: controversial moment.
0: Yeah.
2: Like, they kicked the crap out of him.
0: Yeah. And so I, doing the trivia hosting thing last night, I didn't get to watch the game live. And so I saw Granger's tweets and I was like, okay, let's go through this and see like what he's so pissed about. And then you get to the end of the game. That's it. What? So I am perplexed.
2: Yeah, it's weird, but we'll get the how Matty Marchese thought that. Of course, Habs with a big one, 6-3 win last night in Buffalo. That series could be over tomorrow night when that series shifts up to Montreal at Bell Center, and then we'll have our conference final maybe.
0: Yeah,
2: who knows? We'll have Montreal and Carolina, which will I believe start on Wednesday if it is Montreal and Carolina. So Montreal get a break. Carolina will have damn near 2 weeks.
0: Yeah.
2: That's insane for a team that isn't even beat up.
0: No,
2: because they haven't really been challenged a lot.
0: They played eight games.
2: Even though Philadelphia was a tighter series, but it wasn't physically. It wasn't a demanding series.
0: It was more like zoom, zoom, zoom than boom, boom, boom. Right?
2: Yeah, so, exactly.
0: They've played eight games and they get all this time off. I think Vegas, Colorado will start on Wednesday.
2: Yeah.
0: I think Vegas specifically is very happy to get a few days off there.
2: Yeah, and they'll take it. I know Colorado is chomping at the bit for sure to get this conference final going on. But yeah, we will have could have our final four by the end of the long weekend for sure. But to get the lay of the land from yesterday and the night ahead, let's get some headlines here, Cam.
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1: Hello, gentlemen.
2: Hi.
1: Let's kick it off talking about last night in the NHL.
2: Sure.
1: Up first, we're going to talk all things Canadiens and Sabres.
4: Slavkovsky, again, he's the one to pressure. Power does. Quick shot. Score! That quickly, Suzuki lets it rip from the near circle. And just like that, the Canadiens now have a two-goal lead with 2:27 left in the second. It's 5-3.
1: Game five between Montreal and...
2: Sorry, was Rob Ray coughing there?
1: Wait.
4: That score! That quickly, Suzuki lets it rip!
0: Spit on that
2: He's
0: goal.
2: He's disgusted.
1: He didn't like it.
0: Hulk Hogan jabroni.
4: Suzuki!
0: He's got a hawk tour and spit on
2: it. Where's she at? go on, Cam.
1: I need a moment. That was the line. Game five started with a flurry of

0: goals as five were scored in the opening 10-15, including two of those within 9 seconds, and saw the Canadiens overcome three separate deficits before Montreal improved to 5-0 after a loss this postseason. Led by Nick Suzuki and Juraj Slafkovský, each with 3 points, the Canadiens took a 3-2 series lead and moves within one win of the 2026 Eastern Conference Final. The Canadiens recorded their 30th comeback win throughout the regular season and playoffs combined, which is the most among all teams. It is also just the third time in franchise history they've recorded as many in a season. Following 1992-93 and 1975-76, Canadiens defeat the Sabres 6-3. They lead that series 3-2.
1: Yeah, like after 20 minutes play, like, oh, is this going to be like a 7-6 game? Mm-hmm. Nobody plays defense. You got to worry about, you know, Jakub Dobiš. You got to worry about UPL.
2: Yeah.
1: That final 40 was just pure domination from the Montreal Canadiens. Yeah. I wrote this. Craig Simpson talked about it on how big that icing call was that led to the Montreal third goal. You know, they talked about it. It was just an ongoing narrative, whether it was Craig Simpson or Kelly Rudy on the broadcast, that Ivan Demidov was not going to be denied last night.
2: Yeah.
1: He was everywhere. He finally got a goal, that massive monkey off his back. You know, like this, he didn't score in 12 games leading up to that game. That was it was the longest drought of his very young career.
2: Yeah.
1: Dude's a scorer. Dude's going to be a very good scorer in this league going forward. But it was frustrating. But, you know, he stayed with it. He's had some other guys around this team that has also gone through droughts, whether that was Cole Caulfield or Juraj Slafkovský. Now they can't stop. Caulfield with another one last night. It does feel like Buffalo's best chance was to get that one done last night and get that 3-2 lead, because I don't have much faith in them to come out of Bell Center. I know they won there before, but I just don't have much faith in them, especially when it's an elimination game.
2: Yeah.
1: Now UPL's showing a little bit of wear here a little bit, because he was super good, obviously, back in game four. The big reason they had the series tied heading back to Buffalo. But I don't know. It feels like Buffalo is just a little bit too much right now. The Nick Suzuki pass as well.
2: Oh.
1: It was just disgusting to Caulfield. That team looks really good, and I honestly want Hurricanes and Canadiens.
2: Yeah.
1: I honestly really do, because you look at the Sabres, like Tage Thompson, more undisciplinary play.
2: Oh, that was dumb.
1: Where the hell is Alex Tuch? I thought he wanted to make $10 million this summer, and he very well could, because he's probably the best free agent out there. But will it be with Buffalo? I don't know. It's a tough go right now for Buffalo, and I don't know. Like, you got to make some more lineup changes. I don't know what you can really make lineup changes wise for Buffalo, but yeah, it just feels they're just a step behind this Habs team, just speed wise. They can't keep up.
2: No, they can't. And now Montreal's starting to win a lot of those board battles too, to start to pull ahead. Like, they look like the better team. And you're right. If Buffalo was going to get them, last night was the time. And I kind of thought, we have all of this craziness, and then Helenius just throws the puck on net, and it goes in. Like, it wasn't the
1: another
2: just,
1: great
2: wow, whatever,
1: quick start. That's what, 3 games in a row they've opened the scoring within like the first couple minutes.
2: Yeah, like just, they a fantastic start, and then when they score to make it 3-2, it's like, okay, like that feels like a backbreaker. That's a tough one. Montreal has battled their way back a couple of times to tie this game. They're on the road. It's 2-2. This is where Buffalo's going to start to shine. And then the Habs just, like you said, they locked it down from that point on. I thought that was really impressive and kind of showed maturity beyond the years for this team. And it's that experience we talked about, the Washington series last year, the Tampa Bay series in round number one, getting them ready for this part. And we're talking about it. And it's kind of crazy. Like, it's not crazy they're here. They're a very good hockey team. Mm-hmm. But we're talking about, well, you know, the top line needs to get going at 5-on-5, and Demidov hasn't scored in a month. Anderson scored in the first couple of games, but he hasn't really been all that good since then.
1: He was good last night.
2: No one's playing well, but now they're within a win. Yep. Like, the thing that is scary is that they have so much room for improvement, and they're a win away from the conference final. But yeah, that top line is going now, and Demidov was fantastic last night in breaking that scoreless run. It looked like he did earlier, and Evans needed to kind of give it a little bit of help across the finish line, and then he does finally get that goal in the third, and we saw what that helped with, like Caulfield earlier in the series, Hurdle in the Vegas one, that seemed to open up things for him too. So getting that monkey off the back, and then Dobiš standing tall in the last little bit there, because Buffalo did throw at least some shots at him, but in terms
1: of
2: pulled
1: the goalie like almost like just under 7 minutes to go.
2: Yeah, which I don't mind doing that kind of stuff. Lindy Ruff going a little old school with that. I don't mind it. Yeah. But There is one team that I think is clearly better than the other right now, and that is Montreal. And now they're going back home with this confidence. We've seen Buffalo recover from tougher situations before, but this is a rough one.
1: Yeah, Jake Evans also chipping in. He had a really

0: Really good game. Yeah. Another really solid game from Alex Newhook. Didn't score, but did chip in with an assist as well. As the Habs, one win away from going back to the conference final and taking on the Carolina Hurricanes, which should provide an interesting matchup. I know there's going to be talk about, is there anybody rough, tough with the Montreal Canadiens? I know outside of Arbor Jacki, but they can hold their own. They might be, considered a smallish, skilled, speed team. But, Lane Hutson, he's not going to back down from guys. Nope. I know, sure as hell, Juraj Slafkovský, who's not a small guy. But I know Slafkovský's going to mix it up as well. And, there are some guys. Philip Deneau, he's just the ultimate 3C. He was good last night as well. There's a lot to like about this Habs team. It should be a very fun one tomorrow night at Bell Center for Game 6. We'll have that one for you. 6 o'clock right here on Sportsnet 960 The Fan.
1: The other game from last night, guys, Game 6 between the Vegas Golden Knights and the Anaheim Ducks.
2: Tim Walshy from well out, it deflects off a stick to the corner. Anaheim attempting to keep it deep, broken up by William Karlsson. He springs a man, Mitch Marner, who's in, and he stops it home! Mitchell Marner! It's a stretch pass from Wild Bill. William Karlsson put it right on the money. In Game 6, Vegas off and running.
1: First of all, what a pass from Wild Bill.
3: Oh, Wild
1: William
3: Bill.
1: Karlsson.
0: Now that he's back in the lineup.
1: Yeah. And now that I know that Wild Bill is William Karlsson.
0: Bill will.
1: Bill will. It doesn't make sense, but I guess that's how it works.
3: forever.
1: So weird. Mitch Marner opens the scoring with a between the legs goal. Best of the playoffs so far, if you ask me. Brett Howden, who has scored just 12 times during the regular season, netted his 8th goal of the 2026 playoffs and the series clincher to help the Golden Knights advance to the conference finals for the 5th time in their 9-year history. Marner extends his lead as the NHL's leading goal scorer this postseason and boosted his second round totals to 6 goals, 7 assists for 13 points in 6 games played. He becomes the 5th active skater to record at least 9 road games, 9 road points, in a single series following Leon Draisaitl, Mark Scheifele, Sidney Crosby, and Jonathan Toews. Golden Knights defeat the Ducks 5-1. They win that series 4-2 and set up your Western Conference final matchup, the Vegas Golden Knights and the Colorado Avalanche.
0: Yeah, we talked about it with Jesse Granger a couple days ago, how Vegas Golden Knights just seemingly play their best hockey games 5, game 6, and if they have to, a game 7. When it really matters, and you saw that against Utah, elimination, they need that 4th win, they play their best.
3: Yeah.
0: They played their best the last 2 times they've been out in that, 2 of the last 3 times, I should say, in Anaheim. They've been able to just absolutely just burst the dam on Lucas Dostal. The Mitch Marner goal is going to go down as one of the greatest postseason goals when it's all said and done. Absolutely just an insane effort there. Brett Howden taking the great feed from Mitch Marner as well, and who's now, I believe, matched his goal total, his all-time Stanley Cup playoff goal total in just 12 games. So he's just one of them playoff performers that just kind of wakes up this time of year. Pavel Dorofeev is now getting going on something that's other than, he's been a power play merchant, I guess, during the regular season, but those 2 even strength ones to really put the Ducks to bed after Granlund had the lone marker there in the second period to maybe give the Ducks a little bit of hope, because you get behind the, 3 Cobb early. Yeah, it sucks, but I've seen comebacks before in the postseason. That can be a dangerous, very dangerous lead. But I think the veteran ability on this Vegas team really shelled out, and a little bit of that youth showed through with Anaheim. Take nothing away from this Ducks team. They're probably ahead of schedule in some aspects. I think a lot of people thought, hey, they're the sexy wild card team that, they could make the playoffs. Whether they're going to be a team that really does anything is another story. But credit them. They took out the Oilers. They made it a bit of a series here with the with the Vegas Golden Knights for the most part, and they're not going away. I know this market doesn't want to hear that, but the Anaheim Ducks are going to be a problem for years going forward, and this was some valuable experience. But this Vegas team, man, something about it. I know we just talked about it off the top with the whole, Torts not talking with the media. Like, they just give you another reason to hate them.
3: Yeah.
0: It's nothing against the rules. Like, it's just what they do. Mm-hmm. It's in their DNA to piss everyone off, and it's working. And I don't know if they're going to give Colorado much of a run. We'll see.
3: Yeah.
0: But it might be the best chance that you have to see, maybe not have Colorado go to a Stanley Cup final, is because this Vegas Golden Knight team, who knows what, they might need Mark Stone. That might be a really big missing piece. And if he's not there, I think Colorado could definitely roll, especially down the middle. We know what Colorado can do. Maybe the greatest group of centers ever assembled in modern NHL. So, yeah, it should be a one.

0: hell of a series, but just something about this Vegas Golden Knight team. And I know you could, you're like, yeah, you thought, yeah, Utah was going to beat them, but I picked Vegas in six games because there's still something about them that said, I can't shake this team. And maybe it was the torch. Maybe it was the torch higher.
1: Yeah, maybe it is. Like, this was by far their best game of the playoffs, I thought. Like, they looked so good in this game. And you're right. Like, the people in that organization saw Marshawn Lynch all those years ago with, like, I'm just here so I don't get fined. And they turned that into their entire personality.
0: It's
1: like
0: it's not even a gimmick. They live the gimmick. Yeah, they are Undertaker.
1: Yeah, whatever they can do to do, like, the bare minimum of what is required and then find every other advantage beyond that, they'll do it. You want to interview Bruce Cassidy? Yeah, interview Disney. Like, you can not happen it. Trades? Yeah, this guy's hurt. It's a hangnail, but he's going to be out until the playoffs. Mm-hmm. And hey, look at that. He's back now. Like, they have pushed every different button. The NHL has made a bunch of rule changes to try to affect things. And now here they are back in the conference finals. It was such a good performance against Anaheim. And you're right. Like, the Ducks, this is a great learning experience for them. Mm-hmm. And they will be back in this spot. And they're going to be a problem for a while. It did feel like they had redlined. And Vegas had another gear that they could get
0: to.
1: The
0: overtime. Like, they tie it there, obviously, late. And you're feeling good. You get this thing to overtime. It's such an early overtime goal. You can't even get your feet going there.
1: Right. It's like, and it's three shifts in, and it's
0: boom,
1: done.
0: We're up against elimination.
1: Yeah. And now, like, you're at home. And then Vegas gets off to a good start, and sometimes that home energy of, hey, can turn into really quick. And that's kind of, but like, all these guys stepping up with Stone being out, like, Marner's looked so good. Eichel had a great game last night. Like you said, Dorofeev stepping up in some big time ways as well. Theodore on the blue line. I thought Rasmus Anderson was pretty good as well.
0: Rasmus has been quietly getting a little bit better each game. I thought he didn't have the greatest series against Utah, but this series, I think he's really stepped up. And they need that because they don't have an Alex Pietrangelo stepping up through the door in this series. They need all those guys pulling in the same direction. And Torts feels like they've got the room all thinking in the same direction right now. And that could be scary. And I know Flames fans, this is big. This pick now is going to be either 29, 30, 31, or 32.
1: Yeah. At this point, win the thing so that the Flames get the first round pick in 28 instead of the second round pick. Like, if you're gonna go this far instead of getting upset in the first round, like some of us thought, you may as well just win the thing and then we'll get a first round pick next year instead of the late second.
0: Yeah. So that's something to watch. But yeah, Vegas and Colorado absolutely should be a barn burner when that series gets underway next week. In the Mile High City. A couple more here, Cam. I do want to touch on maybe we'll save the Jays a little bit. I know they open up a series with the Tigers, but I do want to talk about this NFL schedule release.
2: Yeah. Man. First of all, I want to shout out the Chargers. They always bring it with their schedule release
0: videos.
2: They
0: do it again.
2: They leaned into the Halo theme on this one. Uh-huh. Really good.
0: Did you see one of my favorite Easter egg out of that whole thing?
2: No, what was it?
0: Week 8, they take on the Rams. See the logo they used?
1: Oh no!
2: Oh, it was the was that the one with the Avs logo?
0: It was
2: there?
0: The Colorado Avalanche logo.
1: Stan Kroenke
0: owns the Colorado Avalanche and the Los Angeles Rams, and this goes back to Les Snead wearing an Avalanche jersey during draft night when the Avs are taking on the Los Angeles Kings.
1: Right.
0: So I get it. I don't know how many Charger Rams fans are Avs fans because of Kroenke. I think they'd more stream towards Kings probably
1: totally.
0: A little bit.
1: Yeah.
0: So that was a little jab that the Chargers threw at the Rams way. I just put the Avs logo up there. But that was a standout. What is another one you liked?
2: I mean, I think Chargers far and away is my favorite just because it leans into the nerd stuff. I know. Oh, who was it? I forget what team it was, but they would just went out on the street looking for like lookalikes of random celebrities that were like associated.
0: Yeah, it was the Tennessee Titans.
2: The Titans one was really good.
0: Yeah, the first one was like Woody Johnson. You're
2: McAfee, McAfee.
0: Trevor Lawrence. Yeah. Some dude with an old guy with a mullet. Yeah. Just walking the streets of
2: Lawrence
0: Nashville.
2: Lawrence, too, cut his hair for their release video. That was pretty good.
0: The Raiders with Mendoza and Cousins.
1: Yeah.
0: The Stepbrothers.
1: Yeah, that was good. And then on the graphic, it was a fumble for the Patriots game, which I greatly appreciated.
0: Yeah, the Chargers also had a jab at Mike Vrabel and Diana Rossini situation. Like, it was like photo dump exit and everything, because the Chargers will see the Patriots later on in the season. Packers did a robot chicken one, which was really good. The Seahawks did a. I thought the Seahawks one was actually really. It's a perfume, like a cologne ad.
1: I have not seen it.
0: It's really good. Go seek out the Seahawks one. The Jets. If you love ASMR, you know the paint.
1: Yeah,
0: like they mix a bunch of paints together to make one color.

0: That is their schedule release, and each color of the paint was something to do with the city or the team that they were playing with. So that's I believe that was one of the second highest viewed ones behind the Chargers. So,
1: okay.
0: It's just this started as a little thing that I believe the Seahawks did in 2016 where they had like a bowl. They were making cupcakes, and they would take ingredients from each city and each team and bake a cupcake, which would have been awful to eat, obviously.
1: Yeah, just horrendous, yeah.
0: But yeah, that was the first one of these NFL schedule releases that had turned into a whole like blockbuster thing for the social media and the production team of these NFL organizations who have a seemingly a budget that can do whatever. Though I believe the Cardinals used AI, and
1: they would.
0: They did use it. I'm pretty sure they did because it was kind of, you could tell AI video.
1: Yeah. Yeah, you can see a little bit. Yeah. I like, was it Jacksonville who went out on the street last year and just showed the other team's logos to just random people? Like,
0: Titans did that.
1: Titans. Okay. Yeah. What do you think this is?
0: 2 years ago, that was a thing.
1: You're playing the who now? Yeah. Those were really funny.
0: Full NFL. We got our first Wednesday evening game before Thanksgiving. Packers, Rams. Netflix is all over it. Of course, the season opener is on a Wednesday as well, which will be a Super Bowl rematch.
1: Mm-hmm.
0: Seahawks, Patriots. To kick the season off in Seattle, because of course that Thursday, which technically will be a Friday in Australia, because the Rams will play the Niners at a 10:30 local game in Melbourne, but it'll be a 6:30 local kickoff in Calgary time.
1: Yeah, it'll be a prime time game there. Look, I love the NFL. Obviously, the NFL is king. They're making a ton of money on this, so they care not for the criticisms. It's getting too much.
0: Much more can we do?
1: Yeah. There is going to be a game on every day of the week at some point.
0: Yeah.
1: And that was like part of the draw is it's Sunday. Like I only have to pay attention on Sunday. I can have what's his nuts Hansen yelling at me about 8 hours of commercial integrated football.
0: Yeah,
1: now
0: it's, yeah.
1: And we can just kind of focus all on that. But now it's Wednesday and it's Thursday and it's a few Wednesdays and some Sundays it's at 6 a.m. Bless them for making all of the money and late stage capitalism. That's what you're doing.
0: Yeah.
1: But holy crap, it's a lot.
0: I know JJ Watt was pretty concerned. I know he was just saying there's just way too many international games. But again,
2: there's 9 this year.
0: There are, and there's going to be a point.
1: There's going to be more.
0: When you add that 18th week or that 18th game, I should say, and everybody has the second bye week, every team will have an international game.
1: Yeah.
0: It's just a matter of time because, hey, these stadiums are opening up. Mm-hmm. They're building stadiums specifically for NFL that they can flip the field to soccer and they can flip it over to football. I know they do that in Madrid. They do it at Tottenham Hotspur Stadium, which are two of the sites that they're going to. But, I mean,
1: we're going to have teams over there, too.
0: Oh, soon. Well, that can be a debate for another day. I know travel is going to be a huge, huge talk there. But, yeah, it does feel like at least I know they want to get a Super Bowl over there eventually, too, which, which I know would be a controversial topic as well. But, yeah, it's the NFL is king, and it surely is because it is a global king now. Thank you so much for the headlines, Cam.
2: Thank you, guys.
0: Also want to mention Canada. They won the World Hockey Championship opener 5-3.
1: Oh, yeah, we're back.
0: Against the Swedes. Sidney Crosby wearing an A.
1: Mm-hmm.
0: Did you see that top line he started on?
1: I did not.
0: It was Crosby on the left side, Celebrini at center, Scheifele on the right.
1: Well, it's good that Celebrini's bringing that leadership to that line to help carry
0: the Wiley vets, Macklin, Celebrini. Of course, they won 5-3. Sweden was, they were a couple roster spots short because I think they have some invitations out to some of the eliminated participants. Oh, okay. I believe Leo Carlson was on a bird right after that game, right out to Switzerland to go join Sweden. So that'll be a boost for them. But yeah, Canada off to a good start at the Worlds. We'll hit the break. Matt Marchese joins the program next to talk a little Stanley Cup playoffs. Keep it locked right here. 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
4: From the 660 News Radio Traffic Center, I'm Ian Busby, dealing with an incident in the southeast, really causing slowdown southbound Deerfoot Trail at 17th Avenue. It is backed up past Memorial Drive right now. Watch out for emergency crews as you're passing through there. We're also seeing this causing some heavy volume on eastbound Memorial as you're heading towards Deerfoot Trail. Also in the southeast, heavy volume on eastbound Glenmore Trail from Blackfoot Trail through to Deerfoot Trail into that construction zone. We also have construction slowing things up. Median work on McLeod Trail between Lake Fraser Gate and James McKevitt Road. Really slow going on the northbound side. And construction slowing things down on southbound Crowchild Trail heading towards Glenmore Trail. We have a lane blocked off on the ramp to eastbound Glenmore. It's going to be a slow go all afternoon long. 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
15: After Dalton Varsho's walk-off grand slam, the Toronto Blue Jays leave Rogers Centre for Comerica Park and a weekend meeting with the Detroit Tigers. 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It's a trade day for the Jays. Trey Savage getting the start against Brendan Hanafy, who will serve as the opener for a Detroit bullpen day. 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We got first pitch at 4:45, be joined in progress after Flames Talk. I'm Shan Vergy, and that was your Jays report brought to you by The Heating Ninja.
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16: Hey, welcome back to Sportsnet Today. As you may have heard in that Jays report from Shan Vergy, yes, it is a Apple TV broadcast tonight for the Toronto Blue Jays. 4:45 first pitch, Apple TV, Friday Night Baseball. Trey Savage goes for the Bluebirds. Brendan Hanafy for the Detroit Tigers. 2-8 in their last 10. 3-7 Jays in their last 10. So battle of the Giants this evening. 4:45 Apple TV. But we'll have that one for you right here. Sportsnet 960 The Fan. Little joint of progress following Flames Talk, the Eric Francis Hour, of course. But to talk about the Stanley Cup playoffs and a little bit of stuff off the ice, as it was a busy week off the ice, news-wise, in the NHL, as teams that don't have any aspiration to win a Stanley Cup are making noise off the ice. To talk about that and a little bit more, we go down the Atlas Pizza Sports Bar Guest Hotline. We're joined by Matt Marchese, host of the Fan Hockey Show. You listen to it daily here, 10 to noon, on the Sportsnet 960 airwaves. Matt, thank you so much for joining us. How you doing, buddy?
17: I'm good. I have not made any changes, so we're okay. Still good there. I'm still okay.
16: I'm glad that you're not making any changes. We need you. We need you the same good old Maddie. But I have a question for you. Have they unthawed the CN Tower yet? I was concerned.
17: Oh my gosh! Honestly, like I'm not, guys. I'll tell you the truth. I'm not a big Drake guy.
16: That's fair.
17: And like almost anything that he does, just feels so obnoxious.
16: A little cringy.
17: Like, oh god, it's just too much for me. So yes, I believe it is thawed out because the weather is also turning
16: good
17: here in the Greater Toronto area. As I look out from my bedroom window, it is it's a little overcast, but it's like over 20 degrees. So we're happy. We'll take it.
16: Well, good. You're going to enjoy a very nice long weekend there, hopefully. And unfortunately, no hockey tonight, as it is, I believe, the first dead night of these Stanley Cup playoffs. But last night, oh boy, Buffalo, that first period, it was like, was this thing going to end 6-7, 8-7, something like that? But no, Habs really took it to him over that final 40. Did Buffalo maybe give up their final all there in that game five? And is there anything left for them to really answer back and try to get this thing back to the B-low for a game seven?
17: I think there is. There's more to give because guys like Tage Thompson and Alex Tuch and Rasmus Dahlin, just even Bo and Byram in there, they just haven't performed in this series. And I do think there's more to give. The big question becomes, like, how banged up are these guys? Like, I don't know the answer to that question. I don't think anybody does outside of the dressing room of the Buffalo Sabres. Mm-hmm. And so I do think there's more to give. They're, you know, they've got the Alex Lyon bullet to play again, which worked out very well for them in the last series. And who knows, maybe that ends up working out for them. So I still do think there's a path for them to get to a game seven here, but I really did believe that the turning point in that game was going to be the third goal that Helenius scored against Dobish. And you look at that and go, wow, that could be the backbreaker. And I even brought it up on the show today. I do wonder if Martin St-Louis had a veteran backup behind Dobish that maybe he goes to him in relief. And that changes the complexion of the series. And he sticks with Dobish and he stands on his head. Like, that to me might end up being the turning point of this series, in the sole fact that Jakub Dobish has some confidence because he played really well after that.
18: Matty, how important is it that the Montreal big guys kind of got going 5-on-5? That they've been able to capitalize on the power play, but we see Caulfield get the goal 5-on-5 last night. It is, we were joking about it in here before, it is kind of crazy that we're talking about like four of the more important forwards on the Habs, Demidov and that top line. The big guys couldn't get going 5-on-5. Demidov hadn't scored in 12 games, and Montreal still within a win of the conference final. Now with those guys going, how scary can this team really be?
17: Well, the Demidov thing is that's the one that stands out to me the most, because it's not like he wasn't playing poorly, but

0: he wasn't scoring. Now he's got the confidence that he just scored a goal, mm-hmm. and coupled with the fact that he's playing well, I think that the fact that it's taken this long for this group to really get going in the playoffs, and there's still some runway here, I think that's scary for the Buffalo Sabres because, listen, the Sabres, like I mentioned, it's not like Tuck and Thompson, and I know Thompson has 4 points, but he has them in two games. And so it's not like those guys have gotten going to keep up with the Montreal Canadiens, who are now getting scoring from everywhere. You know, you talk about those guys that you mentioned, they're starting to go. Well, Alex Newhook had already been going, and they've been getting production from the bottom six in their lineup. So I think that's the scariest part for Buffalo is that, yeah, you know, we can get back in this series, but do we have an answer for three lines rolling right now? And I don't know that they do, because outside of the Norris, Benson, and Doan line, it's not like very many of the forwards have been playing at an elite offensive clip. I really did think Josh Doan was great yesterday. He was one of the only guys that was going. But if they don't get anything from the top line, then Montreal, with the guys that have started to pick it up, are going to be a problem.
1: Looking ahead, we don't want to look past Buffalo for Montreal, but for either of these teams, like, it's been a fun series. Last night was a ton of fun with all the goals in the first 10 minutes of that one, and then Montreal really putting their stamp on it in the last 40. But knowing that there is a Carolina looming in the next round in the conference final, and how good that team has looked through eight games this postseason, when you're watching Montreal and Buffalo, do you see teams that can compete with Carolina if and when they get to that next stage, whether it be coming off of a game on Saturday or on Monday?
0: Yeah, I do see it, okay. Especially with Montreal, because they can skate with them. Now, the one thing that I think Montreal has going with them, and this is, again, not knowing, you know, what's going on in the dressing room, but Montreal seems relatively healthy. And yeah, that's the one thing that Carolina is for certain, is that they're healthy, at least to our knowledge. So to me, that's a massive thing for Montreal, because not only can they keep up, but they're also running at a full clip here, at least for the time being. We don't know what game six or potentially game seven could bring. I think Buffalo can keep up with Carolina from a scoring perspective, but Montreal kind of made them look a little slow in this series. And that's the part that if you're Carolina, you have to feel good about playing the Sabres in that regard, because you can outskate them. And Buffalo really hasn't looked slow all year, but they do against Montreal so far. So that's where I think Montreal can keep up. And like we mentioned, guys, Montreal, they're just starting to get their guys going.
1: Yeah.
0: And one thing for Carolina is that they haven't gotten their guys going. Granted, they've only played eight games, but they haven't been able to get Jarvis and Svechnikov and Aho going. Their saving grace is they're getting good goaltending. And

0: on Taylor Hall. So there's some room for improvement for most teams. But if there's a little bit of room for improvement on our team that's gone 8-0, that's pretty scary too.
1: Yeah, I mean, you're right. Like I've scored as many goals as Aho has in the last week, but that's because they haven't played yet. A fantastic run throughout the playoffs. The one thing that gives me pause, especially on the Montreal side, is a few too many turnovers, and Carolina, I think, is better than anyone, certainly in the East, at making you pay for those. And Montreal's capitalized on Buffalo turnovers. Carolina doesn't necessarily give you those. But the one thing, if that potentially is the series, is if Dobish is the best player, which he has been on a number of nights, then Montreal just wins. Like that does feel like quite the equalizer for anything you want to go to on the Carolina side. Knowing Anderson's been good, but we've seen that kind of strike midnight a couple of times this time of year as well.
0: Well, we talked about it on the show today, and I made the point, like if they're, of all the teams remaining, actually, Jason Buchla asked the question, of all the teams remaining, who is the team that needs their goaltender to, like, they need their goaltender to be very good in order for them to win? And I made the case that it's Carolina because they haven't played an offensive juggernaut yet. They played Ottawa, who scored at times, but they're not scoring, right? They didn't score in the playoffs. And they played Philadelphia.

0: in the playoffs so far. So they've been playing close, tightly contested games. I think Freddie Anderson has to be exactly what he has been the first two rounds, because if they don't get that kind of goaltending and they're not allowing three or less, I don't know that they can outscore those kinds of goaltending problems.
1: For reference, in the postseason, Edmonton scored 21 goals. Carolina has scored 24 so far. So it's,
0: that's a good. There you go. There you go.
1: Obviously, one used their 24 a little bit better than the 21. But that's those sorts of things, especially playoff time, always really funny to me. Going over to the West, we do know that the last two, it'll be Vegas taking on the Colorado Avalanche. The Avs have looked so good this postseason, and doing that to Minnesota, who I think could be like second or third best team in the NHL, and Colorado beat them in five, that is scary. But that's the best we've seen Vegas look in a while last night. How competitive do you think this series is going to be?
0: I think it's going to be competitive because Vegas knows how to win, right? Mm-hmm. They've been there. And let's talk about the elephant in the room here. Mitch Marner's been really good in the playoffs.
1: Yeah.
0: and that goes a long way. Especially when, you know, we don't know what Mark Stone is going to be doing in the playoffs the rest of the way. Like, is he going to be playing? Like, his back has flared up multiple times. And the scariest part is it doesn't take much. Like, he's kind of been like non-contact back injury, mm-hmm. which is problematic. So I think it's going to be a competitive series because I think John Tortorella is a good coach and he's gotten a lot out of this group. You know, I mentioned Mitch Marner, Jack Eichel's playing really well too. And with that being said, you know, Pavel Dorofeev is starting to score. Carter Hart's played really well in net. I think the biggest concern for Vegas is if you don't get the best version of Carter Hart, I don't know that Aiden Hill is going to come in and be a game changer for you. Whereas I think that if you look at the two Colorado goalies, if one falters, there's not much of a drop off from one to the other. So Vegas they certainly have their hands cut out for them, but I could see Vegas playing as well as they've played and Colorado still win this thing in five. That's how good Colorado has been, right? Yeah. Nathan McKinnon's on another level right now. And as evidenced by when he scored that tying goal, first of all, it's a ridiculous shot. Secondly, there is no celebration.
1: Yeah.
0: He just kind of looks up at the crowd and is like, are you not entertained? To me, when a guy is oozing, not that he doesn't ooze that kind of confidence all the time, but when he's playing like that at the hardest time of the year, if I'm another team, I'm petrified. Mm-hmm. Like, I am running scared of Nathan McKinnon because that's where his head is at right now. I think that him, A, missing that empty net in the Olympics, B, losing the gold medal, and C, getting that stuffed animal was the worst thing that happened to the league.
1: Yeah, no, he is on a mission right now. And just the audacity to even try that shot is fantastic. And then just a picture insane. Perfect. 10 out of 10, no notes. He is on another level. But on the Vegas side, you're right. Like, I don't know if anyone's brought this up, but Mitch Marner used to play for the Leafs and didn't have a lot of playoff success there. I don't know if that's really a lane that a lot of people have talked about so far. But it does feel like he has kind of come into his own. And that William Karlsson return does feel like that maybe unlocked something there as well.
0: Yeah, well, two guys that they play really well. They're both really good in their own zone, too. So they're relentless at both ends of the ice, and that's tough for teams to contend with. And you look at what William Karlsson's been able to do in previous playoffs. This is I know it was a long time ago, but a former 40-goal scorer, so he's certainly offensively inclined. And the fact that they're so good and responsible defensively. Let's also talk about the fact that Brett Howden has 8 goals in these playoffs, and three of them are shorthanded, and he's one off the record. Like, they can still score enough that if Carter Hart is really good, I think they're going to be a problem. To me, the key here is if Mark Stone plays, he means that much to this team. Now, I will give them credit because this year, when Mark Stone didn't play, they looked lost. And I don't know. I know he's a great player. There's no question. He's an Olympian. He's one of the best players in the game, especially, you know, without the puck. But they looked lost. They didn't look lost without him. Not saying that they don't need him, but that's a positive for them going forward. Is that they have shown that they can win without Mark Stone. Can you can do it against Anaheim? Can you do it against Colorado? That's going to be the big question.
2: 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A couple more for you, Matty. Away from the Stanley Cup playoffs, of course, the big news yesterday was the Evans.

0: And Oilers finally letting Chris Knobloch know that his services were no longer required by the club. I know that everybody talked about it yesterday. Ryan Nugent-Hopkins has been through 10 head coaches in his 16 years. It's a lot there. But I don't even know if you could bring prime Scotty Bowman into that team right now and could put it to a Stanley Cup. It's a roster that is not constructed well enough right now to get back to a Stanley Cup playoff. And again, like I said, I don't know if it's Bruce Cassidy or if it's Peter Laviolette or somebody. I don't think that matters until Stan Bowman is able to figure out how to get this team back to at least a conference final next year to give Connor McDavid even a breath of hope to maybe even extending their long term.
1: Yeah, I think the biggest question becomes, who's the goalie?
0: Yep.
1: And clearly they didn't have that answer in net this season. They traded away probably the best goalie that they've had in Stuart Skinner. That seems to be the consensus. Now, the other part to this is, I do think that there are flaws in this roster. There's no question. But what I will say is, this team, at times, especially when it's the hardest to play in the playoffs, has shown that they can lock down defensively and they can be good on the penalty kill. This is about buy-in and structure. And if the structure is good enough, then guess what? You can do it. We've talked about it on the show. When you want to play good defensively, you can, because playing defensively is not about talent. It's about mindset. It's about your willingness to give an effort. When you want to play on offense, that's skill-based. Yes, there's effort involved, no question, but it's skill-based. When you talk about defense, it's buy-in, structure, and your willingness to, you know, sacrifice. And the Edmonton Oilers, just, they're not willing to do that. I don't think it's the fact that they're not intelligent enough to do it or anything like that. But if you look at how they gave up goals, first of all, they were horrible off the rush this year defensively. But also, if you look at the fact that they give up goals where guys are wide open in front of a net, here, get me a menu, get me an espresso, let's sit down and have a drink here. Like, that's how bad it got at point. So I think there's a disconnect between their structure, but also the willingness to play defense. And is some of that going to be personnel and bringing in more guys that are willing to do that? Sure. But I do think that structure is going to have a lot to do with it, because there are ways where you can put in a defensive system that, I'm sorry, guys. The willingness to bring guys in that will actually do that and sacrifice, that could be part of it too. Do I think that Chris Knobloch is all of a sudden a bad coach? No. To be honest, guys, I think Chris Knobloch is going to get a call from the LA Kings, and I think he's going to get a call from the Toronto Maple Leafs. And maybe there are teams out there that look and say, look at the resume of Chris Knobloch. He got to 2 Stanley Cup finals with a defense that people may look and say, not very good, and goaltending that was subpar. I think that lots of teams may look and say, is our coach as good as Chris Knobloch? I think that's a real conversation right now.
0: Yeah, I think that's a total fair conversation. Do you have a we'll get you out on this. Do you have a sense of where this Bruce Cassidy situation is going to go? I know Vegas, it's a gamesmanship. I'm sure they'll let the Oilers interview him at some point if it comes to that. But do you have a sense of maybe where Bruce Cassidy could be coaching next year?
1: I think it's going to be Edmonton at the end of the day. I don't know if the league will step in. I'm sure the league wasn't very happy about the non-press conference last night, but it sounds like Elliot's reported it. It sounds like Vegas is just like, we're not dealing with this, you know, while we're in a Stanley Cup playoff series. And it's like, okay, but is it really like, is the paperwork?
0: Do you have to do anything?
1: Just talk to them and then we'll figure it out. Yeah, exactly. Well, here's the telling sign, guys. They don't play until Wednesday.
0: Yeah.
1: There's lots of time to figure this out. Unless they're taking a holiday on Monday, like most people are, I won't be. I'll be working. Unless they're taking a holiday, I don't see why this thing can't get done. And once he does get permission, I would imagine that this thing gets wrapped up pretty quickly. But, guys, crazier things have happened. I could be wrong here.
0: Yeah.
1: But I think it does kind of feel like Edmonton or bust. For Bruce Cassidy or bust for the Edmonton Oilers.
0: Well, Matty, enjoy your Friday and enjoy the hockey. The game tomorrow, the Habs and Sabres, should be obviously another crazy atmosphere at Bell Center. You got a hunch who's going to be bringing out that torch?
1: Oh man, that's a good one. They've didn't surprise me. Not that Guy Carbonneau or Kirk Muller is a surprise. I keep saying Patrick Waugh. I know it's not going to happen.

0: I was saying save Waugh for a cup final against the Avs, but even then, I don't know.
1: Yeah. Has they all been, I think they've all been Stanley Cup champions. Like, I wonder if they bring out Carey Price.
0: Yeah.
1: That place would go absolutely ballistic. But if it's a Stanley Cup champion, boy, Vincent Domfus would be pretty good.
0: Sure.
1: So I'll go with Vincent Domfus.
0: Okay, Vinny Domfus. Yeah, that was. It's got to be obviously. I think 93, 86. I don't know what Larry Robinson. I know the Wild. I think he works for the Wild.
1: Claude Lemieux. What's Claude Lemieux doing?
0: Just being an agent. He's just an agent. Yeah, he can bring it out.
1: He's not busy.
0: Yeah, he's not busy. Maddie, thank you so much for this. Enjoy your Friday, and we'll talk again soon, buddy.
1: See you, boys. Have a good Friday and enjoy the weekend.
0: Thank you very much.
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0: 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You can also watch it on Sportsnet 360. We'll take a break. It's hour two around the corner. It'll be time for the South Center Volkswagen Soccer Show, our weekly chat with the head coach and general manager of Calvary FC, Tommy Wheeldon Jr. They've booked a spot in the second round of the Canadian Championship. Of course, that's coming in July. But before that, they got to go out to Vancouver and out to BC again to take on Vancouver FC this weekend. So we'll get the lay of the land with Tommy Wheeldon Jr. next as Sportsnet Today enters Hour 2 here on Sportsnet 960 The Fan.
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4: From the 660 News Radio Traffic Center, I'm Ian Busby. Seeing quite a bit of a delay in the southeast. We have a crash on southbound Deerfoot Trail at 17th Avenue. They've moved off to the right-hand shoulder, but partially blocking the right-hand lane. It's really slow going getting through there right now. Watch out for emergency crews on scene, and there's a lot of people milling about. It is clogging back towards 16th Avenue in the northeast right now. Construction slowing things up in the southeast. Eastbound Glenmore Trail at Deerfoot Trail and on McLeod Trail in both directions around Canyon Meadows Drive, with median work taking place through that area. Also, construction on southbound Crowchild Trail at Glenmore Trail has a lane blocked off, so it's a squeeze going from southbound Crowchild to eastbound Glenmore. And we're seeing some heavy delays if you're heading out to the mountains. Westbound Highway 1 around Scott Lake Hill, construction really slowing things up for several kilometers. 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
12: Welcome back. Hour two here. Sportsnet Today. Patrick Dumas, Peter Klein with you. It's time, our weekly chat with the head coach and general manager of Cavalry FC. It's time for the Cavalry FC Soccer Show, and it's probably sponsored by South Center Volkswagen here on Sportsnet 960, The Fan. And, we hear from the general manager and head coach of Calgary FC, Tommy Wheeldon Jr. Tommy, you're getting ready to head right back out to British Columbia. It was obviously a big one last Saturday, getting your Canadian championship campaign started on the right foot. You'll take on Vancouver FC as league play resumes, but hope the week's gone well. And yeah, another trip to BC for you.
13: Yeah, it's fortunately it's a shorter flight than getting all the way out to Halifax or as you were in Montreal, but lads, already you kind of get into a bit of a groove. You get into these rhythms of what to do prior to going, what your opposition's like, and then the arrival in the hotels. You just get into a process. So we're looking forward to coming back, but we also know how to be on the road, and I think we've started well this season doing that.
12: Yeah, and let's go back to the Saturday before we kind of lay the land for this matchup. But obviously, you know, the Canadian Championship, the Voyageurs Cup, is that one trophy right now for Cavalry that, you know, you haven't had the opportunity to play for, and you have to obviously win the game and win the start. And I know the draw ends up getting Vancouver Whitecaps in July, but that Pacific game, it was a second matchup with the team in about a month's time, and they fought hard. It was a tight one for about 80 minutes, and then Toby gets the penalty there to eventually put you guys ahead. But your thoughts there in the

0: 3-1 win against Pacific.
1: Yeah, it's always going to be a tough one when you've just played them recently, and we're playing them in two more weeks as well, yeah, back at home. So we wanted to add something a little bit different to get them guessing and knowing what they're like, knowing what the pitch is like. And we used a good tactical strategy to bring Klompy as an extra man into midfield. What that did was free up our fullbacks to join the attack that then overloaded them. And I thought probably for about 60, 65 minutes, it was some of our best football we played this season. We just didn't punish them with the second goal. And when that happens, the enemy's always going to have a vote. It doesn't matter what, they'll have one chance. They could have one, you know, 15-minute spell, if you will, in terms of momentum and start giving you fresh hope. And they got that. But what I liked was the way we finished the game. You know, we brought in Jay Herman, Curtis Afori, brought on Michael Bordissimo. These lads came in and just give us a different, you know, spark and also different quality. And I was pleased with the way we handled that.
0: Now, before we kind of get the talk about this weekend's opponent in Vancouver, obviously we'll have the time to talk about Whitecaps when it's all said and done. But the draw came out, and it's usually that the higher seeded team ends up playing that second draw or second leg. But because of some stadium issues, BC Play still dealing with the World Cup, and I believe Swan Guard availability kind of messing it with that first weekend. So the second leg shifting to ATCO. But you know, your thoughts initially just on how that draw went with how you guys are going to play. You kind of get to see what you have to do in that second leg, but I know you obviously you'd like to have the home game first, but I know maybe it's more of an advantageous situation that you have the home game second.
1: Yeah, absolutely. Everything's an opportunity, and that's unfortunately the flaws of not owning your own stadium. Yeah. You know, we're fortunate as a club, we own ours, so we have it, but other clubs within our league, even obviously with the Whitecaps without it, when you don't, you don't have that flexibility to be able to stick to the schedule. So you have to be adaptable. Swan Guard is Whitecaps' former home. It's obviously disappointing because BC Place, we've got 100% win record. We've won there on both legs. But that being said, you know, Whitecaps are a big club and they've been very good. So I think, you know, it gives us the opportunity to show our best. It gives us an opportunity to go to their home first and be able to bring a result back to our place and play the second leg at home. So I think there's a lot of positives to it, but we also know that we've got to be our very best over 180 minutes to make sure that we have any, you know, hope of moving forward in this competition, as they're the four-time winners.
2: It's a big moment and a big matchup for you guys, but it is also a couple of months away. Is it tough to not look forward to that and not have an eye on it? Like, I'm sure you guys aren't just like after a game, like, all right, who are we playing this week? Oh, dang, we have to get ready for them. Like, there's obviously a process here, but is it tough to not look ahead and not have an eye towards those matchups, knowing that there is still, you know, a schedule to play before you get to July 8th?
1: Yeah, I think the lads are pretty down to earth, to be honest. What you see is sports analysts and what our fans see is, you know, they're great competitors. I see that with them, but I also get to see the other side. They just focusing on this Vancouver this week. You know, that last week was last week. This week is this week. It's one game at a time. They're excited to play Whitecaps when that window hits, but we've also got a bit of a shutdown before that arrives. So it'll be in the back burner, much like when the CONCACAF draw comes out in December and then you get to play it in end of February. It's just in the back burner. You just focus on each day at a time and try and trust in the process that got you to that point. And I think that's where the lads' heads are at.
2: I do want to just go back to the game from the weekend for just a brief moment. And obviously, you would have a much better view on this than I. But watching the game, before they scored to tie it up, I had spent about 0% of that game thinking you guys were in trouble. And then all of a sudden it's tied. And, oh, I guess that was possible. Like you said, that the enemy gets a vote. Did you like how the guys responded with a game that felt like it was in your control? You get some pushback. It could be easy to kind of fade away in a situation like that, but they just decided, well, no, we're obviously not losing, so let's pick this up. Did you like how the guys responded there?
1: Yeah, because over the course of the season, you're going to need that. We call it, you know, the kitchen sink, where the last 10-15, when the result's on the line, it's whoever makes the least mistakes and whoever puts the most amount of pressure, and pressure makes teams crack. And that's what I liked about it, is we hadn't really been in that situation since, you know, obviously the Forge game was a different one because they were sat back because they were in 10 men. And sometimes with that, you actually get an opportunity to win with a man down because you're

0: focus on one thing, destruction. Construction's the hardest part, and scoring goals, it usually comes down to errors or a team cracking. And I think what we did was, by bringing on, you know, Adam Gil Curtis and Michael Bordismo and Jay Erdman, they had a little bit more of a spark and the energy. It was a muggy day, but it allowed us to regain control. And Bordy in particular won the ball back and found Toby in the pocket, who found Sergio, you know, on the shoulder of the last man. And Sergio did what he's done for us many a time, just spin the defender and gets brought down. And Toby, I thought, was really cool to manage that situation. And from there, you know, Gote Antigone was great, finding Bordy in as the free man. So, yeah, I like the way we responded, because I always think that over the course of the season, you're going to have a few of those games that you've got to find a way to win. And I think we did that at Supra, and I think we've done that here. So, yeah, delighted with the lads on that. But look, moving forward as a manager, I'd love us to get 3-4-0 and be able to relax the last 15-20, but that hasn't been the case.
1: We're chatting with the head coach and general manager of Cavalry FC, Tommy Whelan Jr., here on the Cavalry FC Soccer Show, proudly sponsored by South Center Volkswagen. Cavalry getting ready to take on Vancouver FC this Sunday out in Langley, British Columbia. And let's learn more about this Vancouver FC opponent. Now, obviously not the start that they want to, but they've been they got a win and a draw in their last two league matchups here. And you just have to go back last year. Like, they, you know, three draws and that crazy game in August at Spruce, the 5-4 game with the three goals scored after the 90th minute, yeah, which was absolutely insane. So obviously, you know, it's a new year, it's a new team, of course, but Vancouver FC last year, despite, you know, finishing where they did in the table, definitely gave you guys a bit of a fight in their four matchups. How are you feeling about this week's matchup with them?
0: Yeah, we can't underestimate them, and that's what I said to the boys, is I think at times we did last year, and they, you know, I think Ottawa did the same, and they ended up on the back end of, you know, Vancouver getting to the CanChamp final. Yeah. We were in that same one. They beat us and they beat Vancouver, both on penalties to get to the next round. So we won't underestimate them. We got to make sure it's a cup final to us, because we got to keep our ways, and our ways are about our standards, and we can't drop from our standards, playing forward, getting entries into the box, pressing after loss of possession, just keeping that intensity and those rhythms going, because when we're like that, nobody can play against us. But as soon as we drop our standards, slow with the ball, slow with closing people down, we allow teams fresh hope. So we've talked about that this week, about just keeping our standard. And if they can live with us, not us come down to them.
1: How's the week been practice-wise and health-wise? How's the lineup looking heading out there on a Sunday night?
0: Good, good. Harry Payton joined training today, so we'll have another session with him tomorrow. Hopefully he's declaring himself fit. Got a couple of the lads that we've allowed to go play for our second team tonight, who play, yeah, I think they play Callies at 6 o'clock. Mm-hmm. So it's great for our young lads to get some minutes in there. So yeah, I've got an embarrassment of riches and fit people. So the competition of place has been brilliant. And that's what you want, right? Is, yep, lads are in the jersey, they're playing well, so keeping their jersey, and lads that are coming in want to get more minutes. And then the only way they can then change the picture is keep training hard, so when their time comes, they're ready. So as managers and coaches, you know, Nick and Jay are doing a great job in supporting that and having those conversations with the players so they're ready.
1: Cavalry FC getting ready to take on Vancouver FC. That's a Sunday. It's a long weekend. It's a 7 o'clock start out in Langley. And, of course, one more week until you guys finally get to return home to Spruce Meadows. And I'm sure, you know, I don't have all the schedules in front of me, but it's outside of that Island League year out in PEI, has this been the longest stretch between home games for you guys?
0: Seems that way. I think we've had a three-game stretch before, but I think because of the CanChamp, it was usually in midweek and we've been able to travel with it. But because it's coast over the weekends, yeah, it'll have almost been a full month by the time we get back in front of our fans. And lads are buzzing for it. So they know that we've got one more tough game on the road. Yeah. We know what the job and the task is. But like I said, I think coming home, being in front of our fans will be a welcome one before we finish the month away at Forge.
2: Like Patty said, they may need a tour guide to help you out around the grounds by the time the next home game is there. But while that's been happening, still some success on the road. That there's still, like you said, still a game to be played. But as of right now, that loss column remains empty. How important is it for the season to be able to keep kind of not even just head above water, but to keep having this success, keep accumulating those points, even with the team being on the road, knowing that this is going to offset and there's going to be some extra home games here a little bit later on in the season?

0: I get it.
1: jokes aside, actually, I do think it's right, and I think it's got a place in it. I even think there's a world in which you can do it even with your second team. Mm-hmm. I think Portland Timbers used to do that when we played in the old PDL, and they used to get similar numbers. So there's certainly discussions going on with school boards and our front office. But actually, as we talk now, or like literally through the locker rooms, we've got a great thing with Team Town, who are doing like a pro day where a team that's won it from CMSA is now coming in and being treated to, you know, a locker room experience, then a training nice. Session out on ATCO Field. And then on one of our other training fields, we've got a U15 Canada Soccer ID camp. They're the best Damn. U15 male players getting looked at by Mike Vitilano, who runs the Excel program, you know, U17s and down for Canada Soccer. He's going through a three-day camp now here at Spruce Meadows. So there's lots of these great ways to tie into the next yep. generation, and school games would be just another one for the fan, just to spark the dreams, right?
0: Mm-hmm. No, it's exactly, and that's where you want it, especially in a year with the World Cup and Canada at the forefront of it all here, and that's where we'll shift the conversation next. Like, you look at the calendar, we're less than a month away from Canada's opener against Bosnia and Herzegovina on June 12th, and their biggest name, Alfonso Davies, is in a race to be fit to be in that lineup eventually, and I know, this might be, this is the deepest the Canadian roster has been probably ever, but compared to the top nations in the world, they don't have a pool of 30, 40 guys to pick from. They've got their guys, and they've got some depth pieces. But, you know, if Alfonso Davies cannot be fit for this tournament, just what does that do for Canada's chances here, even trying to make it out of the group stage, you think?
1: Yeah, look, I think they're strong enough to make it out of the group stage without Alfonso, but I think he's just so special that you're stronger with him, because he can play, whether he plays as the advanced left back or whether he plays as a left winger and he's one of the attacking threats. He's just a special talent and also a special human being. So having him around the group just makes you feel stronger, more confident. You see that type of energy and quality he brings. I do think they've got more depth than they probably had at the last World Cup, and you see that with the competition for places. And they're going to need to, because there's been some, you know, setbacks, and guys coming in will either come in fresher, you know, like your Alistair Johnson's, who's missed a lot, so he's fresh, ready for the tournament, or maybe he's a bit rusty. So there's two ways that can go. Same with, I don't know if Moise Bombito, where he's at with his, you know, Tejon Buchanan. These are guys that you need. Obviously, Promise David, I think he's a high unlikely that he's going to make it. But, you know, Kyle Larin's playing well for Southampton. So you've got these good depth pieces, and who's to say that Flores now can't go on a good little run with these upcoming friendlies, and he becomes a new attacking piece. But actually, watching him play, I'm like, he's actually prime for Alfonso coming as an attacking fullback, going on the outside of him, and him coming in as a second 10. But they won't have had any reps. So, you know, Jesse's got some decisions to make. And hopefully he gets the support of the players being declared fit by the time we enter June.
0: Yeah, and it sounds like Moise Bombito has returned to training out there at Nice. Great. So again, another guy racing against the clock to get fit here for Canada. Of course, you want at least, you know, maybe a couple of these guys in that lineup in those send-off matches against Uzbekistan and Ireland a week out from the World Cup. Away from Canada, though, what's your excitement level gauge? I know there's the tons of the off-field stuff that I know we can't really help, but, once you get down to it, the actual football, you know, we were seeing France name their team. They left a couple big names off in Eduardo Camavinga and Randall Koulibaly. But, where's your excitement level less than, again, a month out here from the World Cup?
1: Yeah, just looking forward to, you know, especially seeing who does make their Canada squad, and then, you know, who does make England squad, right? Mm-hmm. They're like, obviously got my roots in both. And then you're looking at the excitement of these games coming up, like the last window. Now, they're always funny ones because, you know, obviously we know here living in Calgary, they've got the game in Edmonton at Commonwealth against Uzbekistan. But you wonder how those games go, because I've seen it. It's like our last couple of preseason games. There's some guys go through the motions because they just want to preserve themselves for competition and not go in committed as they would. Or do some guys just go out there saying, look, you can count on me, this is what it is, and take that risk to give everything they've got in those games. So they're always a bit of a funny one, those preparation games, because everyone's kind of in that take of trying to preserve themselves.
0: And then Argentina, obviously the defending...

0: defending world champions. We don't know if Lionel Messi is going to take part. It feels like he's going to eventually, and he's just playing the long game. But I'm sure Argentina, they're going to be one of the favorites with or without Messi there. But if he's not there, what would that do to kind of the World Cup? It's still the most popular game. People are going to watch. But, Ronaldo is there. But with no Messi, what would that kind of do for the feeling around the whole tournament?
1: I think it takes them out of being a contender to defend their trophy. I think he's just that special. We've seen it, right? You can't stop him. When he's in flow, you just can't stop him. I think you can't look past France or Spain. Both have unbelievable squads. Yeah. And you're looking at the French players that are playing at PSG. You're looking at the Spanish players that are playing at Barca and Real Madrid. They've got this depth and this quality and have been in these moments before. Didier Deschamps has won it. Spain's won it. Argentina's won it. And I think they go in there now as strong way as you've got. Germany have kind of fell back a little bit. England have been, like the bridesmaids over and over. Mm-hmm. And I'm not sure who England's best team going into it is either. So I think, like I said, if Messi doesn't go, Argentina, they lose their big powerhouse guy. But I think you can't look past France or Spain, really.
2: More immediately, on Saturday, the FA Cup final at Wembley, Man City against Chelsea. We kind of talked about it with the game last weekend and how these different tournaments can, whether it's a team that's struggling, gives you a second life. If it's a team that maybe had a bit of a blip at some point, it gives you another opportunity. Maybe just for everyone, just kind of explain the importance of this. From what I have gathered from my fandom, these games are very important to the fan bases that are in them, and the ones that aren't are like, we were focused on the Premier League anyway. It didn't really matter, honestly. It feels like the importance is based on if your team is in it or not, at least what you'll admit publicly. But for you, FA Cup, you got a couple high-profile teams in it. Well, what does this tournament and this cup mean to these two teams?
1: Listen, I think the FA Cup was the longest, as a young man myself, like you dream of playing an FA Cup final at the Wembley Stadium. That's the difference in England, is we've got this neutral stadium where all finals are played, and Wembley Stadium has been covered in history, whether it be at when it was the Twin Towers before the redevelopment as it is now. But it's the longest cup competition in the world, like late 1800s. There's that Netflix documentary, The English Game, I think we might have talked about in previous chats, that is a great way of how the game was formed through the industrial era, that then teams like Manchester United were Newton Heath and they were an industrial part, whereas Everton were a St. Domingo's church and they were born out of that as a community and would spend their half days. But then the cup competition came in so that you could play across the country. But the best thing about the FA Cup is it's got rounds. So the early rounds would be like even Tier 8 teams can play in it, and they'll play in the fourth leg qualifying round and then go all the way round. And then the first round is now the League 1 and 2, which is Division 3 and 4. And then as you get to round 3, that's when the big guns come in of, the Premiership and the Championship. And you could have a team that's in, League 5 playing against the Premier League team in round 3 if they get there. And that's where they always talk about the Cinderella stories, the giant killers. And they just, it makes this great history. And I think that still holds a lot of weight. And the funny and wonderful thing about this is this could be Pep Guardiola's last season.
0: Yeah.
1: Man City are winning this. I don't see a world in which Chelsea do. Although, having said that, they won the FIFA Club World Cup. So they know they can do it in a cup game, but I think the changing of the guard, they've had Enzo Maresca, they've had Liam Rossignol, and now they've got an interim coach going into it where you're like, well, they haven't won in the league play for a while. They obviously tied Liverpool just recently, but they're on a bad run. Man City are playing with confidence and no fear. And I think they've been in these finals before. So I think this is going to be a game Man City wins. And then they'll flip it psychologically. Arsenal are now 2 points ahead of them. They know they have to win out. Man City have already won 2 games, so they're just playing, nothing to lose. We've already got 2 trophies in the cabinet. And also, Arsenal still haven't played in the Champions League final. So who's going to be more successful? Man City, who already have 2, and Arsenal, who could win the league and Champions League, or win neither. It's unbelievable psychology.
0: Yeah, we also got the most expensive game on the planet, that championship playoff final with Southampton. Mm-hmm.

0: and Middlesbrough to see who gets that final spot in the Premier League as well.
1: If they don't get,
0: yeah, I heard about that
1: from Spygate.
0: Yeah,
1: Southampton. Wow.
0: Yeah, that's
1: wow.
0: I know that Middlesbrough calling for Southampton's expulsion from the playoffs as they have some guys. They have the old Bill Belichick hanging out at the Riverside there.
1: Unbelievable, yeah. So like Southampton literally could get, like, there's a massive appeal now that they could actually get kicked out of the final because by all accounts, Middlesbrough are still training in the event that they actually get to go and play because they're, I mean, it's cheating if it's found that he's been employed, but fearfully, it's a young lad that I believe by all accounts in the reports I read was an intern, whether he's done, and we're trying to find out what he's done to go and do it. And it's either ruined his career or ruined the opportunity for a football club just because of that. And honestly, we've had this talk when we talked about, you know, the Olympics and Dronegate and all that. You can't take much out of a training session. You can't. And from where he would have been stood, what are you going to take out of it?
0: Exactly.
1: He's playing, he's not playing. Like, come on. Like, you get enough video in today's generation where you can watch the games you played or go and watch them in a game that they played. You get more out of it that way.
0: Yeah, sorry. Yeah, that was the semifinal. Of course, they're waiting on Hull. Hull is waiting on one of these two. Maybe it might just be Middlesbrough when it's all said and done. Well, Tommy, thank you so much for this chat.
1: No
0: man. All the best and safe travels out there to Langley. Right. And we'll talk again next week.
1: Thanks, guys.
0: There you go. Tommy Wheeldon Jr., head coach, general manager of Cavalry FC, down the Atlas Pizza and Sports Bar guest hotline. Of course, joined us down the on the South Center Volkswagen Cavalry FC soccer show. If you want to go to Cavalry's next home game, that's next Sunday against Pacific, we've got two pairs of tickets to give away, and you got to participate in Text Line Takeover, and that's where we're going to go next to wrap up the show. You ask us a question, it's Friday, anything's on the table. 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Ask us a question, and you can be entered to go to see Cavalry and Pacific next Sunday out at Spruce Meadows. Text Line Takeover and Kim Cavs tickets next to wrap up the show. 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
3: From the 660 News Radio Traffic Center, I'm Ian Busby. Not looking too bad overall, but we have some construction delays throughout the city. So in the southwest, we have a lane blocked off on the ramp from southbound Crowchild Trail to eastbound Glenmore Trail. It's going to be a slow go on southbound Crowchild back towards 50th Avenue. Seeing some heavy volume on southbound Deerfoot Trail right around the Caffaro Bridge as you're entering the construction zone around Glenmore Trail, and eastbound Glenmore Trail stacks up as you're heading towards Deerfoot Trail. Also, both directions on McLeod Trail between Lake Fraser Gate and James McKevitt Road. Median work slowing things up there, and construction really slowing things down if you're heading out towards the mountains on westbound Highway 1 around Scott Lake Hill. Backed up for several kilometers getting through that. Jumpstart helps kids across Canada access sport and play so more kids can get into the game. Learn more at jumpstart.canadiantire.ca.
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11: Hey, Sportsnet Today, final segment of the week here. Going to have some fun. Pair of Cavalry tickets to give away to next week's matchup out at Spruce Meadows against Pacific. That's Sunday, May 24th. 2 pairs. You got to participate, though, in our text line takeover segment. Need your first and last name on that text. And, of course, the keyword Cavalry, C-A-V-A-L-R-Y. Ask your question. You can be entered to win a pair of tickets.
12: Yeah.
11: Be a fun matchup. Weather will be good. Haven't had a nice weather matchup out there. They only played 2 home games. And it was snowed both times.
12: Mm-hmm.

0: be okay. The Memorial Day long weekend, of course, down south. That's next weekend. But let's have some fun to wrap up the week. Text line takeover time, Cameron.
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0: All right, 960-960, first and last name, keyword cavalry, if you want to go to that matchup next weekend against Pacific. But where are we starting off, Taylor?
4: We're going to start with this one, okay. A little bit of a draft question.
0: All right.
4: Would it be too much of a stretch for the Flames to get Liam Ruck at 6 and take Marcus at 28? Or do you think one goes in the first and one goes in the second?
0: You're never taking Liam Ruck at 6th overall. No. You would be laughed out of the KeyBank Arena, wherever the hell they're having this draft. Liam Ruck's a fine player.
5: Yeah.
0: He ain't 6th overall worthy.
5: Yeah, unless at the combine he bench presses a bus for reps.
0: If he's Derrick Henry on skates.
5: Yes.
0: Sign me up.
5: Yeah, like if he has found some form of something that gets in there. But no, like he's a very good player and would love for the Flames to get both of them, but that would be more of a... Vegas's pick might be too late now.
0: It is. Like Liam Ruck is like a 15 to 25 guy.
5: Yeah.
0: It feels like.
5: Yeah. So like you would have to like find a way to move up a little bit in the first round and then the high second rounder to get both of them. But 6 is it is too high.
0: In theory, you do have the ammunition to move up into the first or the back half of the first round. Obviously with Vegas's first, a couple of the highest seconds, I think you could maybe get to 24, 25. You're not moving a lot. It's the NHL draft. You're going to move a couple spots to give up what? Like, I get it. Like, yeah, Liam Ruck would be, sure, we'd all love that acquisition. We'd all love it. Of course, having the Ruck twins play with Andrew Bash going forward, we can see it in our dreams. We see it in our visions. But
5: yeah.
0: I think coming away with one of the Rucks would be cool. But again, the way teams are going about it, they like them together.
5: Yeah.
0: We've heard that they're going to interview them together. And I know it's not reality that you can't get them together, but just the way the way it drew up for the Flames and the way this draft is, I think we have to start getting real that they're probably going to end up staying at 6, and that's going to be okay when it's all said and done.
5: Yeah. Yeah. Like unless they want to aggressively move down, I don't see that one happening. And then, yeah, like you could piece a couple of things together to try to move up there. But I think Vegas has played themselves out of this pick landing in a spot where that would be a possibility.
0: What, 29 to 32.
5: Yeah.
4: So. ESPN does have Liam at 28 and Marcus at 30.
0: Oh, okay. So, ESPN's a little low on Liam.
6: I know Bukla has Liam at 18.
0: So that's what I mean. Like our guys, Cause and Books.
5: Shut up. All right.
0: Cause and Books are quite high on a Liam Ruck. I think most people think Liam Ruck is a top 20 pick, I believe, in this NHL draft going forward. And my God, if you can walk away with the Rucks at 31 and 35, that's a reality.
4: To add to the conundrum of it all, Elite Prospects has Liam at 10 and Marcus at 12.
0: And this is something you almost don't want them. You don't want them separate. You want them together because we've seen what they, you know, I believe it was Liam that got invited to the WHL prospects game. Marcus wasn't there and Liam struggled a bit. I know it's only a couple games, but Liam struggled away from Marcus a bit. So it feels like you want to get them together. And St. Louis has a good opportunity. I think St. Louis has that kind of opportunity if they want to go Rucks. Go Liam with the Detroit pick, go Liam with their pick, and then go Marcus with the Detroit pick.
5: Yeah,
0: maybe that's an option. I don't know.
5: Yeah.
0: Next.
4: Now that you've had a bit of time to digest it, how do you feel about the new CFL format?
5: I still hate it. Not a day goes by where my hatred for this format lessens even a little bit. I cannot stand it.
0: It was never broken. And I get the whole, hey, more opportunities for guys, more games, more money in their pocket. That's sure. But again, we've talked about it, how it likely degrades the end of the regular season.
5: Yeah.
0: I said it earlier this week. I honestly think this playoff format does not see the light of day. Mm-hmm. I think the backlash on it is way too much. The negativity is too much. We'll have to see it in all the numbers and how much the league makes and how much the season ticket base is still kicking around in 2027. But I think it was such a rash decision to go out and change something that wasn't broken. The Grey Cup playoffs, historically, you're going to have one team in there that maybe just looks like crap, but we've seen upsets. We've seen that before. And 6 was good. I love the CPL playoff format, where it would actually get rid of another team and it would only send 5 to the playoffs.
5: Yeah.
0: But you do something like a 4-5 play-in. then that winner goes on and takes on the loser of a 1-2 game, and the winner of the 1-2 goes

0: right to a final. So you break it down like a page playoff that style, but you know, it's just frustrating for a league that when you really look back on it, only a couple of the rules changes really made sense.
1: Yeah. Yeah, I like some of the other ones.
0: And it's the basic ones, like probably the benches.
1: The benches on either side. Yes, yeah, that one that got a standing ovation for me. I was so happy to see that. I think that's the dumbest thing that wasn't implemented before. But I get more playoffs. Everyone like oh.

0: well, these games are the best and the highest rated, so let's just have more of them, because that is what the answer is and what we talked about with the NFL schedule a little bit. But I just, yes, you would get more revenue from playoff games, but if you're going to get 3,000 less people to some of these late regular season games because they don't matter at all. And if we're going to get less playoff or less TV ratings for these games, because again, say it with me, everyone, they don't matter at all. And then what you're, all you are doing is just making up for what you have lost in the regular season. And you are creating this habit where you become skippable and you don't want to create that habit.
1: In a country that is so massive, and you look at the cities that have CFL teams, you look around, you're not going to see too many Toronto Argonaut fans walking around Calgary. Yeah, of course you'll have the Rider fans, and you'll have some occasional Elk fans or Lion fans or whatever, and some Bomber in the Western side. But majority the people that live in your city like the team that you cheer for, and you're going to be a Stamps fan, you're going to be an Elks fan, whatever. If the country was much smaller, this playoff format would make sense, because then it could, I'm going to travel to Calgary and watch my Argos at a playoff game.
0: Right.
1: If I'm a diehard Argos fan, I'm not getting on a bird flying out to McMahon to watch my team get my ass kicked and then fly back. It's just not worth it in this country for travel. It just doesn't make any sense.
0: No. We talked about it when it first was implemented. Like, I generally am kind of open-minded to stuff. I don't see one way where we come out of this and I go, you know what? I was wrong. This was awesome. Made it, everything was exactly the way it was. Made it better than the way it was. The best case scenario is the reaction is, yeah, I guess it was fine. That's it. That is the best you can hope for. And you make a whole lot of money off of it. It's so short-sighted and so, we just need to try to raise revenue now, so let's just do this one thing and boom.
1: And it does feel like we're never going to really hear like whose ultimate idea this was. I doubt it was the teams. I'm almost certain it had to do something with a certain rights holder.
0: Yeah, that would be my suggestion as well. Yeah.
1: Whose rights are also up, I believe, next year as well, as they're trying to sell the product. So, yeah, I don't think the teams really had much of a say. And it was more like, hey, Stuart Johnson and the three-letter pulling the strings. That's my take on this whole rule changes and the whole playoff format is I don't think it was on the teams.
0: No.
1: Next.
2: Jordan in Coquitlam asks, with a long weekend coming up, what are our plans?
1: Oh, God. Well, out here, it's if you're camping, good luck out there. Bring a shovel. But if you're here, I don't know. There's lots to do around the city. I'm just going to take it easy, I think.
0: Okay.
1: Hopefully, I don't want a game 7 in Habs Sabres on a Monday night. Hopefully, that gets done tomorrow. That'd be nice. But yeah, just taking her easy, I think.
0: Yeah, Saturday, nothing really. Sunday, have a friend's birthday thing. We're going to the zoo. Gonna go check some of that out.
1: That'd
0: out there.
1: Nice.
0: So, gonna go. I think they're doing a high tea thing. I think. Going to be, very out of place. But gonna be doing that and that sort of a thing. So kind of a in my own city touristy thing on Sunday. But other than that, just kind of laying low. Yeah,
1: we like it.
0: Yeah.
2: Sean asks, are you getting the best player available at 6, or are you going for a center, specifically Lawrence or Bjork?
1: Well, I think we had this in wild card with my question, who did you take at 6th overall? I had Viggo Bjork, made his debut at the World Championships today with Sweden, playing on a line with Ivar Stenberg. That was pretty neat. I didn't really get to see how Bjork was, but he's rocking a cage. He's a very young man out there. Stenberg, not wearing the cage. He's going just the visor, but Viggo
0: Bjork. Rebel.
1: What a rebel.
0: Yeah.
1: But no, Viggo Bjork is still my pick at 6, and I think that could be best available. It very well could be. Like, if the Flames think Carles and Reed and Verhoeven, and there's probably a chance that Carles is there at 6. Likely Carles is there at 6. You just got to kind of like, do you want the lefty D who, it fills a need because you're really, it's just Kuznetsov and Ball on that left side.
0: Yep.
1: Do you want to go get your center that, again, he's not going to probably project to be a elite. Again, he totally could. This guy could come out of nowhere, be an 80-point guy consistently through the rest of his career, because the Flames have done a pretty good job at selecting 6 overall the last couple times they've done it. So there could be a pretty good guy regardless they're waiting. And I think, in my estimation, in my draft board, best available, Viggo Bjork.
0: And it's not like this organization hasn't had success with undersized players before. Actually, pretty good hit rate there. But I would go best player available. If you wanted to go the centers and Bjork, I do think there could potentially be a world where there's a trade down. Now, that's the easiest thing in draft, whatever, to say is, oh, just trade down. But no, I like...

0: I would go best player available, and if nothing else, you get an asset that you can trade.
1: Because I agree. It's Carls, it's Bjork. I don't think you have to stray too far off the board there, but I think we're all seeing this little bit of breaking news here. I want to say the NHL is throwing the hammer down on the Vegas Golden Knights for the antics that they pulled yesterday.
0: Mm-hmm.
1: So, yeah, because they violated the media regulations, John Tortorella has been fined a cool $100,000.
0: Whew.
1: The imposition of these penalties comes after previous warnings were issued to the club regarding their compliance with the media regulations and other associated policies. Vegas has been offered the opportunity to appeal these penalties at the commissioner's office. It would be held in person in New York next week. It was before they even signed Carter Hart. I believe they took away media credentials from somebody.
0: Yeah,
1: asked a question about Carter Hart. And this is before they signed him.
0: Mm-hmm.
1: And they took away his credentials. So this is nothing new from this organization, just being the greasy wheel in the NHL.
0: Yeah, we said, nothing against the rules. Well, apparently it was. And the NHL is pissed. So yes, it is forfeiting a 2026 second round pick.
1: I didn't see
0: and,
1: that.
0: And Tortorella.
1: They don't have any picks.
0: Yeah, that was the only second round pick they had for the next 3 years that they now will draft in the third, fifth, sixth, and seventh in this upcoming draft. You know what? I agree with the NHL. I think that more penalties should be handed down, and the pick in 2027 to the Flames should just automatically be a first now instead of a second. That's what it should be.
1: You have maybe pushed the NHL a little bit too far with the way you've been kind of treating some of these things, and I get it.
0: Yeah.
1: Gamesmanship with Bruce Cassidy. That's bull, you know, with what it was. The guy isn't employed by you anymore. I don't care if he's under contract. If the Edmonton Oilers want to talk to him, so what? And they're going to talk to him here in a matter of moments, I bet. Vegas, fined $100,000 for John Tortorella, and they lost their second round pick, their highest pick in this year's draft.
2: Back to text line takeover. There we go.
1: Thank you. Sorry for that. That was good. Good breaking news and anything to crap on the Golden Knights.
2: Put each 960 person who works here a reality show. And who do you think would do well in it?
1: Oh, God. What's the reality show?
2: I don't know.
0: We get to pick our own reality show.
1: Is it Survivor?
2: You can pick a current reality show.
1: Is it MasterChef?
2: You can pick one for every single person. Like,
0: okay.
2: Who would do well in which reality show?
1: The Traitors.
0: Yeah. Traitors, such a good show. This is a good excuse to bring up Cam's irrational confidence
1: now,
0: on the show Wipeout.
1: Now, listen.
0: Like, he believes that he could, like,
3: I know for
0: dominate
3: a fact
0: not
3: a chance. I could win a round of Wipeouts.
0: No.
2: You're getting on those giant bouncy balls, Cam.
3: Boing, boing, boing.
1: Things hit
3: across.
0: No.
2: Cam, I don't think you are getting across.
3: I think I can stumble my way into it. Now, it's not like American Ninja Warrior. There's no chance.
2: Are you saying that you are getting through a round of Wipeout without wiping out? Like, you're getting to the finish line without?
3: I think I could win a round.
2: Cam, that's not what I'm asking. Are you getting through without falling off anything, or are you getting back up off of something?
3: I think, because you can wipe out and still win.
2: Yes, but I'm asking.
3: I'd probably take a tumble, but at the end of the day, I would win.
0: Already starting to backtrack a little bit, because before it was like, you would be the Usain Bolt of the. I wouldn't even land on the balls. I would just jump.
3: I'm
0: over
3: saying
0: them.
3: I could get through.
1: I just
3: do a round.
1: I googled if there's any like obstacle course things that we can get Cam to do in city here. There's a CrossFit place that does obstacle courses and stuff in a 13,000 square foot building.
2: I guess we're doing a show for
0: Sylvan has the big ball things that everyone thinks of when you think of Wipeout, right? Like they have that kind of a thing. So we could send Cam flying off of that at some point too.
1: Yeah, that would be but this is like reality. I don't know. I don't know if any
0: I'm trying
1: how
0: to
1: many outdoorsy them. People are here? So you're getting, you're Naked and Afraid, you're done.
0: Yeah.
1: Survivor, you're done.
0: No.
1: Man vs. Wild, not really a reality show, but you get what I'm saying.
0: Yeah.
1: You're not surviving any wilderness shows here, I don't think.
0: No.
1: We picked media for a reason.
0: Yes. Yeah. The amount of times that I bring up that we're going camping and everyone here is why? it leads me to believe that, like alone or something like that maybe wouldn't be.
1: I got no calluses on these hands.
0: Yeah. The one thing that I think we would be kind of sneaky good at is shows like The Price is Right or something like that. Because all of us have had to do what's the cheapest we can find this grocery thing for or something like that. So we all have we are all very aware of the price of stuff.
2: How many packs of Instant

0: instant ramen can we get for 27
1: or
0: cents?
1: We could do a family feud, like five of us.
2: Oh, yeah.
1: Radio station was raising. I know. I saw one where name like a show with family in it, and Family Feud wasn't number one on the thing. So I saw that, but I think
3: that's pretty funny.
1: That would be fun. Family Feud would be good.
3: Yeah.
1: We got time for one more, two more maybe, for quick.
0: All right, we're going to go to a little bit of BCHL.
1: Oh, God.
0: The final.
3: Oh, okay.
1: I'm such an expert on that league.
0: Game one of the finals go tonight. Thoughts?
1: Who's in it?
0: Nanaimo versus Brooks.
1: Nanaimo because of the Nanaimo square. Actually, no, Brooks.
3: Big Nanaimo Bar fan.
1: Brooks band. It's an org. It's an organization for sure. They used to be a big org.
3: Yeah.
0: They used to have Kale McCarr.
1: They did have Kale McCarr.
3: They did.
1: Fourth overall pick. I for the Alberta, let's go Bandits win game one, but I'm still taking Nanaimo in the series.
3: That's a real commitment to Nanaimo Bars.
1: Right?
3: I'm going to, I'll say Brooks. Let's go Alberta. Go invade the BCHL and do that.
1: Nanaimo Clippers. One for Vancouver Island. Let's go.
2: The Bandits have a 14 better goal differential than the Clippers. But the Clippers have taken about 80 less pims this postseason compared to Brooks. It's a tight one.
1: Brooks.
0: Sometimes you got to get a little physical.
3: Yeah, that just means they're soft and not ready for playoff time.
2: That's true.
1: Brooks swept Spruce Grove. Then they beat Sherwood Park in seven. They beat Cranbrook in round three. Nanaimo went through Port Alberni, Cowichan, and then Prince George in round three. They swept them. So it feels like both teams are rested as Brooks only went five in their final round.
3: Mm-hmm.
1: But again, I'm not a BCHL guy. I honestly forgot about the league. I'm sorry. I forgot about it.
0: The Oilers are right down the street from me, so I drive past it every day to work.
1: Okay.
3: It's a nice rink.
1: It is a nice rink.
0: It's a very nice rink.
1: Okay. One more.
0: Last one from Shubes.
1: All right, Shubes.
0: He's going to be in the belt line. Where should he grab a bite and a drink?
1: A pin bar, Bastenberger. You've been there before. Yep. I know you've been there before.
3: Yes. Yeah. So let's, that unanimous pick for me. That works.
2: Belt line. Go, Pig and Duke. It's right where it's my neighborhood pub.
1: Okay, so you're a little more west belt line, up a bit more close
2: right
1: to
2: on
1: 14th.
2: The end.
1: Okay, all right.
2: Here's my exact address.
3: It starts with.
1: Okay.
0: You and Pat are both going to dox yourself on this radio station.
1: Mm. Oh, yeah, be careful there.
2: Get some lovely mail.
1: Pat has a backyard and everything. He's
2: got a gazebo.
0: Guys coming every other day. Yeah.
1: He's got a mansion out in the sticks.
2: Got a hot tub, a gazebo.
1: Yeah.
0: Six getting a lot patios. Of money from those Jiffy ads to buy his thing that they all need to come and
4: Jiffy
0: fix up.
4: Time.
1: Everything's broken in his house somehow. Everything is broken.
2: It's really nice. It's just really old.
3: Just to come up with something different, I'll say Element Cafe. I know it's not like booze or whatever, but they have specialty drinks of the month that are always so good. Mm. And the people there are a lot of fun. So we went there a bunch when my wife worked close to the place. They're not as much anymore, but I would recommend that one.
1: All right. Well, thanks for everybody participating in Text Line Takeover. And even if you didn't get your question answered, you have been entered into this contest to win Cavalry FC tickets to their next matchup next Sunday against Pacific. We got two winners, Taylor. Who are our winners?
0: Fred and Curtis.
1: Fred and Curtis. For Curtis. You guys, you're headed to Cavalry and Pacific next Sunday out at Spruce Meadows at Go Field. Gonna be a fun one. I'll be there. Come say hi if you can find me. We'll get you that information. We'll get your information. Sorry. We'll get you those tickets here very shortly. That'll do it for us today on the program. I want to thank everybody. Matt Marchese, Tommy Wielden Jr., both those chats up on our Spotify, Apple, Amazon, wherever you get your favorite podcast. We're off Monday for the long weekend, Victoria Day. So have a wonderful long weekend if you got that opportunity. And we'll be back on Tuesday. Enjoy the night off from hockey.
3: Yep.
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4: I'm Ian Busby. Starting to see some heavy volume build up in a few different areas and construction slowing things down as well. So heavy volume on southbound Crowchild Trail approaching Glenmore Trail. Just one lane getting through as you're trying to get on to eastbound Glenmore from southbound Crowchild. And then once you get through that, eastbound Glenmore Trail stacking up at Blackfoot Trail through to Deerfoot Trail as you're heading through there. Southbound Deerfoot Trail stacks up around the Caffro Bridge and again around Southland Drive heading towards the Iverstrong Bridge. And we have heavy volume in both directions of McLeod Trail between Lake Fraser Gate and James McKevitt Road. A little bit worse on the northbound side getting through that. Otherwise, things looking not too terrible for a Friday afternoon commute. 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
10: It is Friday, May 15th, and we are underway this hour on Flames Talk. 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
10: 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And I say it's important that if you're listening live, because for the next hour, it is your Friday Flames Talk summer mailbag. For the next hour, we're taking questions at 960-960 on the text line. If you've got a mailbag question, get it in now. We have one or two from earlier in the week that we'll kick it off with, but get your text in now at 960-960. Logo, did you know this is the official 6-week mark until the 2026 NHL draft? 6 weeks from today, you and I will be down at the Scotiabank Saddle Dome with full coverage of round one of the 2026 NHL coverage, followed by full coverage of rounds 2 through 7 the following day, which I believe started 8 o'clock Calgary time. So we'll be on bright and early on Saturday morning.
11: All right.
10: But we're 6 weeks away from the NHL draft, which is crazy to think that it's creeping up on us that quickly.
11: To answer your question, no, I did not know this was the 6-week mark.
10: Do you know now?
11: Yeah. I think you mentioned something about it yesterday, but I don't really pay attention, so.
10: You know what? I'm docking you a second round pick.
11: That's fine. Then I'm done talking.
10: That, of course, relates to the NHL docking the Vegas Golden Knights a second round pick in this year's draft for not complying with media regulations following their Game 6 win over Anaheim on Thursday night. John Tortorella didn't talk. They only made one player available, plus Jack Eichel spoke to TNT, I believe. Otherwise, they did no media, and the NHL fined John Tortorella $100,000 and fined the Golden Knights a second-round pick. I'm assuming they're going to appeal, but wasn't expecting that in my news cycle on Friday. Anyway, shall we get to it? 960, 960 on the

0: text line, whether you want to talk draft, whether you want to talk about trades, whether you want to talk about what the Flames do at number six. Do they move up? Do they move down? So on and so forth. Let's dive in at 960-960. You ready to rock?
1: Let's rock.
0: Tim and Moose Jaw is kicking us off. Shout out Moose Jaw. By the way, happy belated birthday to Wes Gilbertson, who hit the big Jackie Robinson on Thursday.
1: 60?
0: 42.
1: Oh.
0: Happy 42nd. Oh. Let's not age him that much. Just because he acts like he's 60 doesn't mean that he actually is.
1: I don't know if Wes listens, so I might hear about that. I might not.
0: Happy birthday, Wes. He turned 42 Wes. On Thursday. Anyway, Tim and Moose
1: Why don't you go golfing, Wes? Celebrate, Wes.
0: He will.
1: I'm sure he will.
0: It says, mailbag question for you. What's more realistic? The Flames trading with San Jose for pick number two or trading with Chicago for pick number four? And what would you send to each of those teams to acquire their pick? P.S. I had asked back in December about doing a mailbag with Conroy at some point. Is that still an option this summer before you go on your summer break? Yeah, possibly. I mean, run it by him. I don't know if that is something that they will be thrilled about or not. Now, they can trust me that I'm not going to sewer him. Like, give him just at like throw complete grenades at him and make a I would curate the questions to a degree, but we can figure that out at a later time. As for what's easier, moving to San Jose at two or Chicago at four, no question in my mind, Logo. I feel like moving to San Jose at two is pretty unrealistic. But do I think there is? Could you squint and see a way that the Flames could move from six to four? Yes. The question becomes, what does Chicago actually want? And you hear like conflicting reports as to what the Blackhawks are thinking. If the Hawks have an opportunity at adding Ivar Stenberg, for instance, or Gavin McKenna, which could happen, although maybe not. It all depends on how those first three picks shake out. But do they jump at that opportunity if one of those guys slides? Well, in that case, I feel like it's a little less realistic to move up. If they're looking at, well, another D-man, but, you know, there's a possibility for us to get a really good, more ready player right now. If we like, maybe that would sway them a little bit. In terms of what it would take, I think you're talking about the Vegas pick, which will be no better than 29th. Is that correct? 29, 30, 31, or 32, now that they're off to the conference finals. So
1: now that Ottawa's got their pick back.
0: Yeah, exactly.
1: It would have been 31, but now it's 32.
0: Right. So it'll take that pick. It'll probably take at least one of those second round picks and maybe something else. And probably if you're Chicago, you're looking like, would it be a Zeri or something like that? That would maybe, I don't know, but I do feel like it's more realistic to move from six to four than it would be from six to two.
1: Yeah. I don't know what the incentive would be for San Jose to move down as far as six. I really can't. I don't think that an accumulation of picks for a team that's had so many of their own the last couple of years, like, I'm sorry if you feel differently. I don't think Vegas's pick entices San Jose to move down four spots. I don't see a world where that San Jose is like, yep, we need that extra late first rounder to really, when they can get whoever they want, especially if they're taking a defenseman potentially at two.
0: Mm-hmm.
1: So I do think Chicago is the easier one. I will say I think it's going to determine, like, Chicago's willingness to move down is going to be determined by the board. Like, I don't think that there's a 0% chance, Pat, that we get to pick four and Chicago sits there and goes, you know what, we're in a spot where we can get one of the guys that we feel comfortable in this tier by moving down and pick up extra assets. So we'd be okay moving two spots. And then, like you said, you talk about, you know, the first, maybe a second, a player, somebody that Chicago might be interested in the organization, and then go from there. But I think it's going to be determined by how the board shakes out in front of Chicago before. Like, right now, I can't see Chicago having the motivation to do anything right now. Like, before the draft starts and you start seeing where players go, I don't think you could convince them to make that trade.
0: I'm kind of with, like, I feel like it's going to be

0: very unrealistic to move up from six. And if they can do it, great. And we'll be talking about, hey, what an absolute coup from the general manager. But I know the GM knows that moving up is going to be difficult. And I think it's very clear that it's hard to move up because it just doesn't happen very often that high in the draft.
1: And that's despite,
0: but does not mean the effort is irrelevant. I still think trying makes a lot of sense.
1: And just also, just because every GM, like Mike Greer or John Davidson in Chicago, comes out and says we'd be willing to move the pick, does not mean that they're going to or that it's favorable for them to do it.
0: Yeah.
1: I've seen so much of the inside. Oh, yeah, number two up for grabs. It's like, well, being willing to move a pick and then.
0: Logan, I'm willing to give you $10,000.
1: Yeah.
0: But like,
1: if you get 12 back, yeah.
0: Or like, I don't know, do you have something that is going to be a really good buy at $10,000 that I can't refuse? Well, I'm willing to do it, but like, there has to be a reason for me to do it, right?
1: Not just going to move it because I feel like it.
0: This from James. I like this one. What kind of video board will the new Flames Arena have? Up in the air, from what I know, I had the privilege of getting a tour of it about the midway mark of it a few months ago of Scotia Place and walking through the construction zone, and first time that I'd worn a hard hat in a long time. And that part was not fleshed out as of yet. I do know, like, there's going to be a really awesome video board on the outside that is going to wrap kind of around one of the facades, and that's going to be a great spot. Like, just think, Flames in the playoffs in a few years, Scotia Place is open, and Red Lot, but now the Red Lot's going to be like right outside the rink, and you'll have this awesome screen that you're going to watch. I know there's going to be that, and I do know that the current Sportsnet video board, the one that is in the Scotiabank Saddledome right now, which is spectacular. I do know that that is not going to the new rink. It was only to bridge the years from the end of the Scotiabank Saddledome to the opening of Scotia Place. So they're going to have like an incredible new video board in Scotia Place. That they're going to spare no expense on that. So exactly what the dimensions are or where it's going to go, is it going to be Tampa or Colorado, or is it going to be like Seattle where they have two at either? I don't know, but it's going to be spectacular. I know that. Just think of the Sportsnet video board they have right now, which is awesome. Like, that is a great looking board, and they're doing some really cool things with it to wrap up the year. Well, think of that, but like on steroids and HGH. Like, that thing will, that the new one will be awesome.
1: And James, let me tell you, as somebody that knows nothing, talks to nobody who's involved with it, and hasn't been on a tour of the place, I don't know jack. So good luck figuring it out.
0: It'll be really awesome. I know it's going to be an awesome.
1: I don't know that, Pat. I haven't been in contact with anyone that said it's going to be awesome. So I don't know that. I'm not going to come here and feed James false information that I don't know.
0: Are you saying that my information is
1: wrong? No, I'm saying if I was to give him information, it would be false because I don't know anyone and I don't talk to anyone.
0: Logan's in a very strange mood today.
1: No, I'm being honest. Would you like me to lie? James, no, right now, you'd like me to lie.
0: Instead, just add to it. Like, what would you like to see, Logan?
1: A nice video board.
0: Uh-huh.
1: I don't know. I don't talk to people. I don't know what it's going to look like.
0: This is incredible content added that you're...
1: I can't lie. Hey guys, what are the sight lines gonna look? I don't know, James. I'm sorry.
0: Okay, here's
1: they don't trust me with anything here.
0: Here's our next text. What would the fan base do if Calgary scouts identify someone projected as a mid-second rounder as their favorite and picks them at sixth? Well, I mean, I don't think it would go over very well. Like, if you're like, if

0: I mean, a GM has discretion in this process as well, right? Like, if the scouts were to come to Craig Conroy, and Craig has scouting lists and has, you know, access to lots of different tools when it comes to scouting, and they were to say, you know what, Craig, the top of our list is Bebop Zerubin. And Craig would go, that's interesting. I've never heard of Bebop Zerubin before.
1: Good player, though.
0: Great player, but I think he's projected more around the fifth round. I don't think Craig Conroy is just going to blindly, you know, I don't know how, I guess you don't walk up to the microphone and you don't think he's going to write on a card.
1: No, I mean,
0: and look. Yep, it's Bebop Zerubin. And you go, okay,
1: there's,
0: well,
1: not going to, there's going to be zero surprise, like nobody surprising Craig Conroy on draft day.
0: You wouldn't be a scout if you were throwing names around from the third round.
1: And Connie's also, like, Todd Button is the guy who runs the amateur scouting department, and he's the one who sets the list, but he does so in concert with the general manager. Craig Conroy is involved in every process and every aspect of getting to a final list. So, you know, if that is the case, if they pick somebody that would be, for people on the outside, off the board, it's going to be a unanimous thing within the organization. But at number six overall, I can tell you with very certain confidence that that's not going to happen. Like, the names that we're throwing around are the same names that are being thrown around and debated when it comes to the Flames when they make their final list. So that much I think you can be confident in. This from Spencer says, which winger do you think is traded before camp? And do we think Hanzek could turn into a Coleman-type shutdown guy? Let's answer the second one first. I do think Hanzek has the two-way ability. That's always the thing the Flames liked about him when they took him at 14th overall in 2023. That was always the thing that, or one of the things they really liked about him, his size, kind of the power forward aspect, and the two-way game. So, you know, he's a different player than Coleman, but I do think that down the road, you could see him be in that type of role. And, you know, Michael Backlund is not going to play forever, but I think you and I talked about this earlier this week, didn't we? That, like, you'd pencil Hanzek in on the back end line to start training camp, wouldn't you?
0: I'd have a hard time not putting him there.
1: So I think there's a lot of, you know, I think there's, do I see him profiling quite like Coleman? No, because they're different players, but similar roles. Yes. As for what winger do I think is traded before camp?
0: For me, it's Coleman.
1: It would be Coleman or Zeri for me. Those would be the two for me that I could see being dealt before camp. I'm not suggesting they will be, but those would be the kind of the two that I would say wouldn't surprise me if that were to be the case. Because as we talked about all week, they have got an overload of middle six and or bottom nine wingers. And as a result, you know, they might make some targeted moves to try to open things up for some other players. It doesn't have to be necessarily before training camp, but certainly when you're talking about Reschne and you're talking about Wittenbach and Cullen Potter entering the conversation near the end of next year, you're going to need some spots open for them. And so those would be the two names that I think would have the best possibility, though, of being dealt before training camp.
0: Yeah, I still think it's Coleman for me. I just don't see why not. Flames will have some retainment spots open up July 1st. I've said it before, free agency stinks this year. I think there should be a couple of teams that got bounced early on in the Stanley Cup playoffs that had interest around Blake Coleman that should probably go and re-up that interest if I were
1: Tampa
0: them.
1: Tampa Bay went out in round one. They haven't won a playoff series so in
0: Dallas,
1: 5 years.
0: Dallas probably should have been all over that for a while. So, And I do think, you know, the more we have the conversation about all the wingers, the more it might be on Craig Conroy to open that door up a little bit and relieve some of the pressure that's there, because it is so backlogged with a lot of players.
1: This one reads, what is Viggo Bjork's approximate draft ranking? Maybe instead of trading into the top three, why don't they pick whatever high-level D-man's available and trade back up into the range where Bjork should go and take him too? Obviously, easier to trade up into the 10-ish range than it is to trade into the top three. Problem is, Bjork is right around where the Flames are.

0: going to go, depending on what rankings you look at. I know Pronman's rankings had him into the mid-teens. I think he was like 15 or 16 on Corey Pronman's rankings at The Athletic. But generally, the feel is somewhere in the 6 to 11 range is where Bjork is going to go. So you'd have to have, you'd have to be living on the edge if you went Carroll's at 6 and they're like, we're going to trade back into, you know, 9 or 10. Who have got those picks? Off the top of my head, I don't even remember who's kind of in that 9, 10, 11 range. But yeah, like I just, if Bjork is your top guy at 6, take him, and then go from there, right? Like pick your top guy and don't make a move thinking that, okay, we're going to take the D-man here. And then like, we think this guy, like just pick your top guy at 6 would be, and if you can trade back in based on the flow of the draft, sure. I just wouldn't be counting on that, I guess, is the way I would put it.
1: Yeah. Right now, elite prospects who kind of consolidates rankings.
0: Yep.
1: I see Bjork as high as 5.
0: As high as 5?
1: Yeah. And a couple hockey news guys have him at 12.
0: Okay.
1: 4th ranked NHL Central Scouting for European skaters. Cosentino at 8. Bukla has him at 6. McKean's has him at 8. Yeah, so he's going to be anywhere from, you know, coming into the top 5 to maybe a top 10 pick when it's all said and done.
0: And the 9 to 11 range, number 9 is held by Florida, number 10 is held by Nashville, number 11 by St. Louis, and number 12 by New Jersey. So those would be, if you're hoping that he drops, or if he does drop, those would be the teams that you are looking to trade with. And honestly, I think you could make a case that, say that, you know, it's St. Louis or Nashville who are coming up and the Flames are like, okay, we've got Vegas at 29. We want to move up 19 picks. Not going to be easy, but I don't think it's going to be impossible. It'll take that first-round pick. It'll probably take one of your second-round picks, might take a first-round pick next year, but I think you could move up the 19 spots. I don't think that's completely out of the question. I really don't.
1: No, I don't think so either.
0: Or if a Coleman is involved in that conversation, like if New Jersey's like, hey, we'd love to bring Coleman back, well, that's a conversation you could be having. Those types of things, I think, would move the needle.
1: Yep. Same feeling here.
0: What else we got here at 960? Here is another Spencer. I asked the question last week, but I don't think I heard the answer. Who would say no? Florida trades their 9th pick to Calgary for Coleman and Vegas' first round pick. Calgary then flips 9 and 6 to San Jose for pick 2. I don't think the Florida one is completely out of bounds. You might have to add a second round pick in there. Like it might have to be Vegas' pick, Coleman, and a second round pick to get Florida's 9th. I don't think
1: San Jose does.
0: I don't know
1: 9 and 6.
0: Yeah, I like San Jose has the opportunity of Stenberg or Chase Reed, and they're going to do that as opposed to 2 lesser players. And so so one of them, Spencer, I think is realistic. The other one, I'm a little more skeptical on.
1: Yeah, first half of the deal, I think you could get done with Florida, but past that, I think you'd have a hard time. Again, like San Jose's had these picks. They've had higher picks than this. They get a chance to pick who they want it to. It's going to be hard to say no to that. You're going to have to come up with a really good reason for them to not do that. And they don't really need the extra pick, do they?
0: No. They've got
1: pretty well off right now.
0: They probably need another defenseman. And then their core is probably pretty set, honestly. I like this text. I don't know if you're going to get a better player long-term, 4 versus 6. Feels like a bit of a crapshoot in that range to me. And I do think that's probably true. Like 4 and 6, you're probably in the same tier. The only difference is you've got more control and you've got more of the chance to get the guy you really want at 4 than 6. And I guess the reason why, if you're a Craig Conroy, you'd be pretty adamant about moving up if all of a sudden the guy you really want is available at 4, well then, yeah, you make some phone calls to Chicago and try. I just... if the guy you really want is at four, pretty decent chance it's also the guy.

0: the tops on Chicago's list. Mm-hmm. And in that case, I just it does feel like the price might be too high to justify moving up just the two spots personally.
1: Yeah, again, the Chicago one feels like whatever happens with the board is going to affect a lot of what they do. And I don't know right now. And obviously we're here in Calgary. I don't know what exactly they want. Still feels like they need a little bit of everything. So I don't know that I'm sold that they're in a spot to be moving either.
0: Right.
1: They still need a lot.
0: This from Jimmy. Don't pick sixth. Do this. Trade sixth overall, Connor Zary and Hunter Brustevich to San Jose for Michael Misa. Misa can play with Zane again, potentially his brother, and the Flames get a number one center. San Jose can take Stenberg or a D-man at second, another D-man at sixth. I just don't think that gets you Misa.
1: I don't think so either.
0: They selected Michael Misa second overall last year. And again, I'm not trying to, but Hunter Brustevich is a depth, not a depth organizational defenseman, but he's more of a 4-5-6 D-man at 5-on-5. Zary
1: not a proven NHL
0: is not a proven impact guy yet. No. And like so you're trading a guy who projects as kind of like a power play two guy and a third pairing 5-on-5 guy and a guy that hasn't proven he can even be a consistent top six threat who's 25 years old almost in Zary. Like, Jimmy, I don't think that San Jose, like, I don't think that even gets a conversation started with Mike Greer on Michael Misa.
1: I think
0: Misa.
1: San Jose would probably start with Ball and the sixth, and that still wouldn't get it done, in my mind.
0: Yeah. I just, like,
1: They can't take a chance that Brustevich is the guy. You don't know that he is.
0: Well, and I mean, San Jose, just because Michael Misa didn't have the same first year that Celebrini has doesn't mean he's expendable. San Jose's not giving away that guy for nothing.
1: No.
0: So I don't, do I think Misa could be traded at some point? Sure. Do I think it's going to be for that type of return? No, I don't. I don't mind the premise of thinking about Misa as a guy to go and get if you're the Flames. I don't think it's necessarily realistic.
1: For a second
0: for
1: overall pick that's a center?
0: Yeah.
1: Yeah, that's a big cost.
0: That's a mean text, so I won't read that one.
1: What?
0: Well, it's not mean to us, just like...
1: Oh.
0: Well, you know what? I think we're going to come back. It's a really long text, and we're going to start with that one after the pause as our Friday Flames Talk summer mailbag is underway. It's Pat Steinberg and Logan Gordon along with you on this Friday edition of Flames Talk. Keep your text coming at 960-960. Got a mailbag question? Get it in now. Still got lots of time, and we'll get to as many of our mailbag questions as we possibly can as we continue along. Flames Talk is coming at you from our downtown studio. 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

0: take a break now. A reminder, no hockey tonight. I don't like that.
1: Nope.
0: We will have game six between Buffalo and, I got it right, Buffalo and Montreal. We'll have that for you tomorrow at 6 o'clock here on Sportsnet 960 The Fan. But no hockey tonight. We do have Jays baseball tonight, though. The Jays kick off a stretch of 17 games in 17 days tonight in Detroit. First pitch is 4:45 Calgary time. We'll join it in progress just after 5 o'clock, so you might miss the first half or the first inning. So we will basically bring you the entirety of the Jays and Tigers here tonight. We'll take a break, get your texts in. More mailbag when we come back in the Eric Francis Hour at the top of the hour. It's Pat and Logan on a Friday on Sportsnet 960 The Fan.
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3: From the 660 News Radio Traffic Center, I'm Ian Busby. A bit of a slow go if you're trying to get out towards the mountains this afternoon. We have construction work on westbound Highway 1 right around Scott Lake Hill, backing things up for several kilometers. It is going to be adding some minutes to your expected arrival in Canmore and Banff this afternoon. Back here in the city, a few areas where it's slow going. Northbound QE2, right around Stony Trail up towards the Balzac exit. So we have some paving work taking place in the overnight period through that area. And then in the southeast, northbound Deerfoot Trail at 17th Avenue, starting to see some buildup there, as well as Glenmore Trail around Deerfoot Trail in both directions. Then McLeod Trail in both directions around Lake Fraser Gate, all the way down towards James McKevitt Road. We have the left-hand lane blocked off at Bannister Road for some bridge work. 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
6: After Dalton Varsho's walk-off grand slam, the Toronto Blue Jays leave Rogers Centre for Comerica Park and a weekend meeting with the Detroit Tigers. 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Trey Savage getting the start against Brendan Hanafy, who will serve as the opener for a Detroit bullpen day. 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We got first pitch at 4:45, be joined in progress after Flamestock. I'm Shan Burgi, and that was your Jays Report brought to you by The Heating Ninja.
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8: 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It's Pat and Logan on a Friday Flames Talk summer mailbag. Keep your questions coming till the end of the hour at 960-960 if you're listening live. Let's dive right back in. And this is a long text. I teased it before we hit the pause. So buckle up. Pat and Logan, I find myself confused and frustrated by the ongoing dialogue about the upcoming draft and Flames' future. After the Flames' relatively recent trades of Anderson, Uyghur, and Kadri, who were apparently considered blue-chip players and highly sought after, we repeatedly heard the Flames did really well in the assets that were returned. In particular, we heard the first and second-round draft picks they got in return were very valuable. Furthermore, several personalities on the station, including insiders and talent evaluators, have said how valuable Coleman is and the return that could be collected by the Flames in a trade. However, we have now also been told that it'll nearly be impossible to move up even a few spots, that even a package of first and second round picks and Coleman likely will not get it done. This is confusing, and I'm hoping you share your thoughts that might clarify. We've also been told the best way for the Flames to develop is to draft a superstar, but that even drafting at sixth likely won't get the team one, and that really only the first or second picks will get you one. Given this, why does it even make sense to tank, even ethically, for draft picks when the lottery odds are 25%, even if you finish last? So there's a lot there. I want to address the second part about ethically tanking and what's the point. The Flames did not tank. The Flames took stock of where they are. They were a basement-dwelling team with Rasmus Anderson, Mackenzie Uyghur, and Nazem Kadri on it. They had extremely short odds to make the playoffs. Even after putting together a smoke and mirrors December that got them back into the playoff race, empirically back into the deception. Playoff race, deceptively back into the playoff race. They then promptly had an absolutely piss poor January and reverted back to being near the bottom of the standings.

0: And as this all played itself out through October, November, December, and January, Craig Conroy and Hockey Ops, and even at the very top from Murray Edwards down, took stock of where they are and said, this team isn't it. And we have got the opportunity to trade some of our players for good assets to continue to build younger. The byproduct of doing that is you bring in assets, you bring in potential players that can impact your team down the road, like Abram Weeb or Jonathan Castagna. You bring in first-round picks like they did in both the Kadri and Anderson trades. They brought in 72 second-round picks in the Weegar trade. What was it, 3 second-round picks when it was all said and done? And these are all things that can help you draft more players that are important for you or that you can use as assets to, you know, use as currency at the draft or elsewhere. And the point of doing that was not to better your chances in the draft. The point of doing that was to make pragmatic decisions because your team wasn't it. And the players that they traded away were all over 30 years old. I guess in Anderson's case was right at around 30, but Weegar over 30 and Kadri over 30. Traded guys who weren't going to be a part of the solution and the longer-term build. And the more assets you have, the more things that you can do and the more balls in the lottery you have. Not the draft lottery, but like the more shots that you have at bringing important players into the organization. And yes, they didn't get first or second overall, but what they did get was a 6th overall selection, which is going to be a really good foundational player if the Flames get the pick right. And based on the way the Flames have gone about their business the last number of years, I think you can be confident that they're going to get it right. So that's why they did what they did, not to intentionally tank, not to only further their chances of getting first or second overall. They did it because it was the right thing to do and the right direction to go down. And rebuilding this team to a team that can actually contend makes significantly more sense than continuing to chase 7th and 8th place finishes in the Western Conference and never really being able to turn yourself into a contender. What they did was try to turn themselves or build towards, rather, being a contender in a few years. That's why they made those moves. A first overall pick would have been great. That would have been an amazing story, and Logan and I would still be celebrating. But it didn't happen. Doesn't mean that having a 6th overall pick is worthless, and it doesn't mean the direction that they're going down is the wrong one, because I believe unequivocally it is the right one.
1: Yeah, there's a lot to that text.
0: We'll address the Coleman part in a second, but wanted to give you a chance on that first part.
1: Yeah, look, my response would be, you know, okay, he didn't get a superstar out of this draft. There's...
0: Maybe. We don't even know that.
1: No, we don't know that. That's still to be determined. You don't think at least you've gotten one, but you've still gotten a play. Like, no one, Coronado, Reschny, Parekh, all the guys that we've talked about as being key pieces of this team going forward aren't anywhere near 6th overall picks. Parekh's the closest at 9.
0: Yep.
1: So this is still giving the team something that they desperately need. A player of that kind of caliber that you're going to draft at 6. So that's important. I also think, you know, the question of that texture of, well, you know, if you're not going to get a superstar of it, why did we go down this road? Because how else do you get a superstar? There's just no other way. And I hate to say that because it's so rare. Like the Jack Eichel to Vegas thing does not come around very often.
0: The circumstances that needed to collide to make that happen are not typical circumstances.
1: So it's as frustrating as it is, and I get that it's frustrating that you went through the season that you did and you didn't come out with what everyone was hoping for, but you're still not getting nothing, and it's still by far your best chance to continue improving your team. There is nothing in free agency anymore. Trades are next to impossible for guys like that if they're available. And most of the time, they're not. So for a team like the Flames, it's what you have to do. It is going to be painful, and I understand why you might be frustrated Because I was one of those guys, too. I told you, 5-6 was kind of disappointing.
0: Yeah.

0: after all the pain that they went through this season. I totally get it. But you have to be patient. You have to, you know, have a little bit of faith that it's going to work out. And you know what? I'm not putting the pressure on any of the draft picks to be like this, but, you know, Matt VanVleet wasn't all that hyped when the Flames got him. He's pretty big piece of the Flames, it feels like, right now. You know, the Dallas model to me is so hard to say that it's a model. Dallas came away with some pretty damn good players.
1: Dallas still had a third overall pick in the Dallas model.
0: Sure, but what I mean is that they found some guys pretty close to superstars, not in the top 10 either.
1: Agreed.
0: So it is possible. I'm not saying it's easy or every team would do it, but it is possible.
1: Mm-hmm.
0: So I hate to say, you know, keep the faith and stay the course, but that's kind of what you need to do, and at least they've picked that direction. Because I'd rather take these chances than take a chance of being in the playoffs 1 year, out 2 years, in for a year. Like that had run its course and was done in, as far as I'm concerned.
1: Yeah. This reads at 960-960 as we continue along. I just wanted to address the Coleman part. Basically asked, like, people are saying you're going to get a great return for Coleman, yet why isn't he good enough to get the Flames to move up from six? Two things can be true. If you trade Coleman, I think you'll get a really nice return. But I also don't think his value on the trade market is enough to move you from number six to number two. Like, two things can be true at the same time.
0: There's almost no assets that would get you there.
1: Exactly. Coleman or otherwise. It's not a shot at Coleman at all. DJ says, I'd like to know how Huska will be evaluated in this whole rebuild and what kind of leash he'll have. That comes from DJ. I mean, I think he'll be evaluated based on how players develop in the NHL. I think he'll be evaluated at the steps the players, specifically individual players, like these young players are taking and the young core as a whole is taking. And I think that he'll be evaluated in terms of kind of the leash that he gives some of the young players. And I think, as much as Huska is Conroy's guy and has been since the very beginning of Conroy going through the general manager hiring process, I think Huska gets evaluated the same as any other coach does. If the results are not lining up with the way that the organization believes they should, based on kind of their projections of their rebuild, then all of a sudden, maybe they make a change. But what we're about to enter into this year, Logan, is year one of this team building towards where they want to go. And so I think the evaluation process in terms of how Huska fits long-term kind of begins this year. And I think that we've seen in his 3 years that the players play their tails off for him. What he gets out of a team that isn't as skilled as other teams is pretty impressive. His teams have been competitive, and they can be some of their parts type conversation. I think that he's shown a lot of good things in terms of him as a tactician and the brand of hockey that he institutes for the group that he has. Now, when we're talking about potentially Matt VanVleet and Zane Parekh as full-time NHLers next year, and, you know, Cole Reshny in the not-so-distant future, and whoever they pick this year in the not-so-distant future at number six, you know, how these guys develop and are utilized, that's going to really be a big part of how I think the organization evaluates Huska, and I'm really curious to see how it plays itself out.
0: Yeah, for me, it kind of starts, I don't want to say starts anew, but it kind of refreshes a bit for Ryan Huska in terms of where he's at and where the team is at with him right now, because the expectations heading into last year are not the same as they're going to be heading into this year.
1: Remember, they did not go into this past season thinking that they were going to be trading Kadri, Weegar, and Anderson.
0: Or talking youth, really. Like, I know Craig Conroy's mantra has been to incorporate more young players, but that wasn't, you know, the goal was still to win games and to prove, hey, you know, us being on the precipice of a playoff spot wasn't a fluke last year. How do we go about doing that, right? What was it, 1 point better? How do we find a way to be 1 point better than we were last season? That's not going to be the talk when we come around to September.
1: Yep.
0: So now I'm willing to give Ryan Huska the time to show

0: that this is the kind of roster that he can continue to get the right kind of results out of. If we go through another season where, yeah, you know, we're questioning some of the usages for young players and we're seeing a lot of veterans prioritized over youngsters, then okay, maybe you can start having that conversation. But everything that Ryan's done, in my mind, it allows him the opportunity to try to go down this new path and see if he can be successful with it. I don't think he's proven that he can't do that.
1: Here is Aaron in Mahogany. I'm very worried the Flames are going to end up picking another offensively minded D-man with number 6 overall. What are the chances of that? And what are the chances of getting a quality, impactful forward instead?
0: The two most offensive defensemen available are going to be Rudolph and Reed.
1: I guess it depends on how you see Carroll's. But go back and listen to our chat with him earlier this week. That's a guy that, you know, likes getting in on the offense, but takes a lot of pride in his defensive game, a lot of pride in his physical game.
0: He said two-way, did he not?
1: He said he was, that was the first thing he said. I think I'm a really good two-way defenseman. And I think the defensemen that I think the Flames are most likely to take would not, Chase Reed is kind of the offensive guy. And I think Rudolph probably in that same, but if you're talking about the Flames at 6, I think you're more likely talking about Verhoeven, Carroll's or Smits being in that conversation, and none of those guys really translate to offense only.
0: No.
1: Or Evan Bouchard, Zane Parekh type profile players, right? So I don't actually think that that's as big of a worry as Aaron's suggesting. So the chances of them getting an offense first, I think are actually offense first blue line are actually pretty low. As for the chances of getting an impact forward, I mean, I guess it depends on Caleb Malhotra, and it depends on what the Flames think about Viggo Bjork, but I would say it's kind of 65-35. The Flames pick a D-man at number 6 would be the way that I handicap it right now, but I don't think that D-man is going to be a quote-unquote kind of offense-first guy.
0: No, I don't. I can't see Reed being there at 6, and frankly, Rudolph's the only other guy that I think kind of projects similarly to Zane in terms of being more offensive minded than defense. I think the rest of the defensemen that you laid out there, Pat Smits, Verhoeven, and Carroll's, I don't think you'd have to worry about too much of the same if you were to draft one of those guys.
1: A few more. This says, how many more years in the basement do you think this team needs before they have a prospect pool that includes the coveted number 1 center? Well, I mean, all depends on draft lottery. That's number 1. And then all depends on what they select.
0: Maybe development, I guess.
1: And I guess development as well. But what if they look at Viggo Bjork as their number 1 center? What if they take him and they're like, we actually really believe this guy can turn into Braden Point. Well, Braden Point's the number 1 center. And so maybe it's none. Or maybe it's next year and it's Joseph in St. John in the queue. Or maybe it's so kind of a tough question to answer. I would suggest, though, realistically, if I'm kind of playing the odds, I would say at least another year, if not 2, for them to be, you know, in the conversation for winning the draft lottery would be how you get that coveted number 1 center.
0: Yeah, I'd say at least 1 for sure. Next year, I would expect similar to what this season looked like. And if you get another pick in the same realm and hopefully to the higher end, I feel like you would be okay, especially saying that we don't know what the second round picks turn into, and they have multiples next year as well. You know, you're going to be talking about a lot of bodies in the system. And even if you trade some for assets, mm-hmm. There's still going to be a lot of bodies around here. So 1 year for sure in the top 5 plus, and then maybe a top 10 year in terms of draft pick. If I'm being 100% honest, I think that would probably set you up well for what you're hoping to do.
1: If the Flames get Bjork or Carroll's, I'm very, very happy. Are there any other players that you would look at as well, other than the right-hand D-man? Malhotra, because we just don't know how the draft is going to play itself out. That would be the other

0: one. I mean, Verhoef had been looked at as kind of like the consensus number two guy for a vast majority of this past season. Only after, as the year went along, did a guy like Stenberg enter the conversation and maybe Verhoef's stock fell a little bit. I think I'd be pretty happy with Verhoef, Carrolls, Bjork, Malhotra, any one of those guys. I think you'd be pretty happy about at number six.
1: Yeah, I've been quite high on Caleb Malhotra for a while, so that would be a nice win for the Flames, I think, if that was to happen. But I mean, Carrolls seems like a real solid add as a person and as a player to the organization going forward. And I think Viggo Bjork's a guy that's, you know, people got eyes on him at the Worlds against Canada earlier on this Friday, and I think a lot of people came away impressed again and excited about what he could bring in a tournament where he's playing against men. So, any of those I think could get you excited as a Flames fan.
0: Yeah. This reads, what does the future look like for Cullen Potter, and what is an NHL comparable? I haven't been able to watch him play. So the people that I've kind of, the players that have kind of been mentioned to me as potential high-end comparables for Potter, and again, these are the high ends, but like, Matt Barzal is kind of the guy that a lot of people say, like, you know, if Potter hits, that's maybe kind of what you're looking at. Speedy, like his speed is the thing that is the most noticeable in Cullen Potter's game. I don't think at this stage of the game the Flames necessarily see him projecting as a center. I think maybe as much as he was drafted as a center, I think maybe early on he probably projects a little bit more as a winger based on some of the conversations I've had. In saying that, like a speedy winger with a lot of shiftiness and some nice offensive upside, if you could get like a similar, Matt Barzal's played plenty of wing with the Islanders. If that is the case, and you get a guy that is even Matt Barzal light from 32 overall, I think you're pretty darn happy if you're the Flames. So that would be kind of a guy that I would point to. I don't think, like, he's got size wise, he's kind of in that shifty scoring winger type conversation. I don't know if he's got quite like the offensive upside as a Johnny or as a Caulfield or somebody like that, but I think kind of that speedy, shifty winger is what you're looking at from a Potter.
1: And you understand, too, with Cullen, timeline gets pushed back a little bit with the injury.
0: Yeah, he had a really bad injury this past year.
1: That's unfortunate, but a guy that you can still get excited about, just don't be surprised if it takes just a little bit longer because he missed some valuable time this year.
0: And that will start to wrap us up on the mailbag. Great stuff on the mailbag, as always. Really appreciate all the texts at 960-960. And we'll do it again, all over again, next Friday here on Flames Talk. Taylor Dingman and Cam Hughes have been our outstanding producers this hour. Logan Gordon's on Twitter at Fan960. Logan, have yourself a wonderful weekend, pal.
1: It's a long one.
0: I know. We'll be back on Tuesday, you and I. We're not here on Monday. That'll wrap us up this hour on Flames Talk. 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
0: Loads of time to spare. Loads of time.
1: Taylor trying to create more noise than the construction company over there. Holy.
0: So we're, if you don't know where we are, when we're in studio, we're right on the corner of 5th Street and 7th Ave downtown, and we're on the ground floor. So they are currently doing work on 7th Avenue, the transit mall, and it's literally outside our window. And like when these dudes are jackhammering, like it is like, it feels like we're right there. I don't know if you can hear it on the air. Probably not, because these mics are pretty sensitive to being up close, but like our ears sure can hear it.
1: Oh. And the weird thing is they do this every couple of years at this spot. Right by the C train tracks. Apparently, it's supposed to be bad the next couple of days. They're going to be quite busy out here.
0: Look,
1: fantastic.
0: I'm never going to complain about upgrading infrastructure, so I got no problem with it. Good. I'm a big public transit guy. More public transit, the better. In my opinion, let's not get into conversations, please.

0: Attack. Attack, Pat. That lib, he wants more. He wants more public transport. How dare him? But it's loud, is all I can say.
1: Taylor's really enjoying it, though.
0: Yeah, Taylor hates it.
1: She is stoked to the max.
0: Theo says, I might need my hard hat again. Taylor was thinking about going out and telling them to quiet down. How would you do that?
2: Hey, guys. What's up?
1: What's up?
0: So we're...
2: We kind of have like a radio show going on right now. Do you just mind keeping it down?
0: Can you imagine?
1: Do you have a quieter jackhammer there, guys, if you don't mind?
0: What would your reaction be?
1: As a construction worker?
0: Yeah, like, what?
2: Could you just maybe, like,
1: go away?
2: Just wait a couple minutes until we're done and leave?
0: I'd be so sour if I was there. Like, excuse me?
3: Yeah. What?
1: We're done.
3: What are you talking about, man?
1: We're done at 5. Could you guys
0: start at 5?
1: You start at 5?
0: We got a Blue Jays game from Detroit. Like, you can do it all after.
1: Yeah.
0: Like, we don't care. We'll take a break. Come back with the Eric Francis Hour. The Flames Talk mailbag will be up on podcast momentarily. Stay with us. EF is next on Flames Talk. 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
6: From the 660 News Radio Traffic Center, I'm Ian Busby. A bit of a slow go heading north out of the city. So northbound Deerfoot Trail stacking up around Airport Trail, and that's going to continue all the way through Stoney Trail up towards the Balzac exit. We have overnight paving work, so generally slowing things down, but this is just some heavy volume getting through there. In the southeast, eastbound Glenmore Trail from on the McLeod Trail through to Deerfoot Trail, really slow going through that construction zone, and southbound Deerfoot Trail at the Caffro Bridge and again around Southland Drive, really slow going. McLeod Trail stacks up in both directions at Lake Fraser Gate, in both directions actually, all the way down to James McKevitt Road, and northbound Deerfoot Trail, a little bit of a slow go as you're heading towards 17th Avenue with lots of volume on eastbound 17th Avenue approaching Deerfoot Trail. As you're trying to get on to northbound Deerfoot, it's a bit of a squeeze. Tonight's Lotto Max jackpot is $20 million, and there's more 20 chances to win $100,000. Play responsibly, 18 plus.
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13: 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They score! 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
15: 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We head now to Central Alberta, where we join our buddy Eric Francis for the next hour. Hello, EF. Welcome aboard, pal.
16: Hey, buddy. How are you?
15: I'm good, man. It's the barbecue season kicks off this weekend. It is the May long weekend, and you're up in Sylvan. Looks like the weather's going to hold pretty nice, at least for this Friday. I'm looking forward to a long weekend. How you doing?
16: Me too, my man. May weekend. You know, that means snow. or traces, possibly. I mean, who knows? Anyway, hey, I love this time of year. We start getting excited about summer, and, and the draft. Who knew we'd be talking so much about the draft? And there's so much hockey news too. Like, it's a bit of a gong show in a lot of different places right now, man. It kind of blows me away.
15: Except here. It's very quiet here, and it has been quiet. So here's kind of the lay of the land. We're kind of like officially a month into Calgary's offseason. We are exactly 6 weeks today from the 2026 NHL draft and the first round. And honestly, that's the main focus. That's what people, at least that listen to this show, are most dialed in on, is what the Flames are going to do at the draft, and how can they move up, or what can they do? Who are they going to select? All those types of things. But before we get into that, it has been a pretty quiet first month of the offseason, you know? And over the last number of years, we've dealt with a lot of busy offseasons, whether it be coaching changes or GM changes or, you know, those types of things have kind of become the norm over the last little bit. And yet, in the first month of Calgary's offseason, Eric, we have seen the Flames fall in the draft lottery about a week and a half ago, and we've seen them extend the coaching staff and bring back the rest of Ryan Huska's group for the next 2 years. Otherwise, and not to say those aren't significant, because they are, but I mean, in terms of like controversial news or big newsworthy things, it has been pretty quiet, which I guess we probably shouldn't be all that surprised by, should we?
16: Yeah, like When you say that, my first response is, well, like, kind of, what were you expecting? Like, what might we have heard? And I guess with the nature of news is sometimes you just don't know where it's coming from or what it's going to be about. But I did expect it to be very quiet between now and the draft. And obviously the draft is going to be a very busy time, and the lead up to it is going to be full of speculation. Mm-hmm. But in terms of actual news, like, the organization has done this or announced that, I didn't expect much, and they haven't disappointed, that's for sure. And that's good, because on a long weekend, none of us want to be disturbed, do we?
15: And I mean, honestly, like, what were they going to do? Like, they weren't going to make a blockbuster trade. They weren't going to, there's nobody that they need to re-sign. We're not, like, waiting on any big contract news or anything like that. They figured out, and it felt like it was pretty close to fait accompli that it was going to be like this anyway. But yeah, the coaching staff they took care of, and they made sure that didn't take very long, and so they got everybody signed up there. And they had no control over the draft lottery. There is literally nothing Craig Conroy could have done last Tuesday to impact the draft lottery once the season was done. So yeah, I have not, you know, there have been a lot of off seasons since this run of no playoff appearances began. Now four straight years out of the playoffs. Usually at this time, like, you're still waking up and checking your phone. You're like, okay, is there any rumors? But I'm not really doing that right now, and I probably won't be doing that until we get closer to the draft in 6 weeks' time.
16: Yeah, I agree. And as someone who covers the team, I don't feel compelled to even make phone calls these days trying to check in on the team and what they're doing and what's going on, because I don't expect anything other than them knuckling down and coming up with their final list at some point between all the scouts and deciding what their tack is going to be come draft deadline day. Like I said last week, and I'll say it again, and I'll probably say it every week until the draft, I think the Calgary Flames, when it's all said and done, will be one of the top three or four teams that everybody's talking about at the draft this year. I really do. And you know, I think it's not the hottest take ever, because they have 11 draft picks to make. And if they don't make them all, then that's big news that they're going to trade some of them. So, or swap them out for players, or whoever knows what they're going to do. But they've got a lot of currency. They're going to spend it all in some way or another. And that's going to be newsworthy enough. Now, as for rumors in terms of what they may be able to do, and I saw one the other day saying, well, you know, they'd be open to trading anybody except for their core players. I'm like, yeah, like, is that news? Is that really news?
15: I got a text from one of our colleagues. I actually just saw it right now. One of our colleagues was like, "How is this news?"
16: Yeah, it's not news. So, but that's the nature of social media. So,

0: year and a half. You know, like, so I think a lot of people tune it out because really it is nothing. It's nothing but noise. And so I just think that the draft is going to do a lot of the talking, and we can stop talking about a lot of things. Now, I do think there's merit to talking about some of the possibilities that they're going to throw together at the draft, as opposed to just drafting those 11 picks. Cause I think there's a lot of, I don't like to say rumors. There's just a lot of speculation on what they could or might do or should do. And that'll be enough, but that'll be mostly for the week before the draft, in my opinion.
1: It is interesting. Let's maybe start there on the draft side of things, in terms of, because what I wanted to spend a good chunk of the first half of our hour with is like, what might they do, or what are some of the things that we could see them doing over the next 6 or 7 weeks leading into the draft, leading into free agency? You know, with the 11 picks, with the 2 first-rounders and the 4 second-rounders, like, what are some of the things that we can realistically see them doing with all that draft capital? Like, what are you most dialed in on? Are you most dialed in on them moving up positions, whether it's the Vegas pick or their own pick? Is it more about acquiring, you know, NHL talent? Like, what moves the needle most for you in terms of what they could do in and around the draft next month?
0: I think they want an

0: to happen. I think the one of the number one goals, and if you're going to make a splash and, you know, start trying to help sell tickets for the new place, I think you need a forward. I think you need a goal scorer. This organization has been bereft of goal scoring for a lot of years since Jerome left. And even when Jerome was here, it was a one-man show for the most part. So they need goal scorers. They need impact forwards who can be difference makers. And I don't think I'm not sure. They have to decide if they're convinced they can get that at number six, which is why I think there's a lot of smoke to that, to the talk of them trying to make a deal with San Jose, because I do think San Jose would be content to get a defenseman. And I do think that they could parlay that into a whole lot of draft capital and swap out their number two pick for the Calgary Flames' number six pick, plus. And so I those four second-rounders, I don't think anybody in the world thinks they're taking all four of those guys. I think at least two of them are going to be pieced together as sort of a trade. And again, with any trade that they may have in mind, whether it's to move up to number two or whether it's, you know, to move up in the first round somewhere else, you know, from 28 or whatever it's going to be to, you know, 15 or whatever, I do think that the big thing will be find an impact goal scorer who can fill the net. That's what I see their number one goal being when they're talking behind closed doors on what their objectives are.
1: Do we, like, how realistic do you, because I think, like, very, very unrealistic would be my answer. How realistic do you think actually getting from six to two would be? Because I've had it whispered to me that's like, you know, Mike Greer's talked about, Mike Greer, the GM in San Jose, he's talked about, yeah, it could be available, but like teams have asked, and there have been multiple teams over the last couple of years, especially last year when they held number two, that, you know, teams were like trying to get there and the Sharks just wouldn't do it. And, you know, the feel is that, you know, probably the price is just going to be too high that, yeah, they're open to it, but like they're open to it if you pay through the nose. And if you don't, that Mike Greer is perfectly content in making that pick. So I don't know. Like, I feel like you got like a 1 in 10 shot or less than that to actually be able to move up from six to two. I just don't even know if, like, do the Flames have the appetite to give up what they'd have to give up to move up those like, that's four pretty crucial spots that you're moving up and you're giving up a lot to get there. I just don't know if the Flames, A, have the assets, and if they do, are they willing to actually use them?
0: Well, you need two GMs, not one, but two with big stones on them, right?
1: Yeah.
0: And, you know, at a stage where San Jose is at, I think they feel like they can't afford to make a mistake because they're so close to starting to really ice some competitive, you know, some really good contenders, I think, in the next couple of years. So it takes two to have big stones. I do think that they both, you know, there's a path there. I don't think it's completely out of the question. You and I spoke about it last week. My favorite question to ask all sorts of fans when we talk about this, and people, friends, and all this, who says no if Calgary offers up their sixth pick, Blake Coleman, two second rounders, or maybe that second first rounder in exchange for the second pick overall? Man, that seems like a lot. I don't feel like you have to pay that much, but maybe that's what it takes to get it over the line, because you know, you got a hesitant GM probably in San Jose, terrified he's going to trade away a franchise player instead. I don't know. Who says no on a deal like that? You tell me. Flames offer up five different pieces in exchange for moving up from six to two.
1: So you're saying the Flames give up, obviously, six. They also give up, well, it's going to be 29 to 32 is what Vegas's pick is going to be. So those two plus second round picks and Coleman, like that might be that to me seems like a realistic type of conversation. And honestly,
0: that's what I mean.
1: Honestly,
0: so who says no? Nobody says no right away on that, do they?
1: I think the team that would be more likely to say no on that would be the Sharks.
0: Wow, and maybe. But, man, I'm like, if you really understand that you're going to get an impact defenseman and that's what your number one kind of goal is going into the draft, it's found money that you got to number two.
1: Yeah.
0: And someone's offering you basically five pieces, including, you know, impact, first-round picks, second-round picks. I just... Yeah, I don't know. It's a conversation starter, for either GM.
1: Would you do that? And, I do.

0: that, by the way, I do that all day. If I'm Conroy, and I think there's, you know, some other variables in there. Like, I think that Coleman would have to be willing to go to San Jose and discuss, you know, extending there. I think that would have to be part of the conversation. But I mean, assuming that all the things are good and ideal in that respect, I would do that if I'm the Flames, because I think getting McKenna or Stenberg is that important. So if San Jose was in the, yes, this gets a conversation started on their side for something like that, then I would do it all day if I'm Calgary. I just don't know if it moves the needle enough for Mike Greer. That's maybe where I'm the most skeptical.
1: I mean, that would be one of the bigger trades in NHL history, would it not? I mean, not many teams are able to move into the top three. And there's a reason why. Guys are terrified of being remembered as a GM who traded away, you know, a number two pick overall, who's a phenomenal superstar for many years to come. But, you know, that's, and when you think about the Flames, maybe if they're trading away five pieces in a deal like that, which is exorbitant, you also have to factor in the fact that if they don't trade Coleman in that trade, they'd be getting back a whole, you know, potentially a first or second rounder for Blake Coleman plus when they trade him, either in the offseason or the trade deadline, whenever they decide to trade him. So it would be hard, I think, for anyone to trade away if it's Stenberg. I'm assuming it is, then that's the thing. But I don't know. If you're the Calgary Flames, I think you're willing to overpay because you have such an abundance of resources and you have one goal. And that's get impact players who can sell jerseys and sell the new building.
0: And that, to me, is why I do it all day, every day.
1: That's what I mean. And you might be overpaying in a lot of people's eyes, but at the end of the day, what's the price of getting a, because we could go a whole other year next year, and the Flames could be the last place team in the NHL, and they still might not be able to get into a draft position where they get that impact player. So if you've got a shot, even though you've got to overpay in a big way, to acquire someone who, you know, like I said, is going to be, like I said this before, and I'll say it again, drafting defensemen, especially in the first round, is not sexy. Not sexy. Doesn't move the needle for a lot of people. Like, oh, what? We got a defenseman? Oh, that's too bad. I thought we were going to make a big splash at this draft. And that, maybe that's an ignorant statement for a scout to hear or for a GM to hear, because you're going to get an impact defenseman. There was excitement last year, or 2 years ago, when Ferret got drafted, because he was a different type of defenseman. And there are a few of those in this draft as well, right near the top. But I just think, generally speaking, and I know you agree with me, it's just not, you're not making a splash if you're picking a defenseman in sixth overall. Just, I'm not saying it's the wrong thing to do. I'm just saying everyone kind of goes, ugh, I guess we need defensemen. I just didn't want to use the first or sixth pick on him, right? So.
0: Yeah, I think that's fair. And I just, like, if the Flames could do something like that, I just feel like we'd be talking about people, I think, would be ecstatic. If they felt like it's an overpay, the opportunity to get a player that really moves the needle offensively, like the two guys that we're talking about, like maybe Toronto is in love with Stenberg. Maybe they're like, well, Nylander and Stenberg, we think that can be a duo for years to come because they're both Swedish, and McKenna is there at two, and the Flames go and make the type of deal that they do for a guy like McKenna who would love to be a Flame and all those types of things. Like, I think Flames fans at draft parties would be high-fiving everywhere for a deal like that, even if they're like, oh, that's a lot to give up. I think you shrug your shoulders and say, you give it up because this is the type of player that helps us turn back into a contender. That type of thing, I still feel like it's unrealistic. I feel like Mike Greer's history suggests that even that type of deal may not get it done, but if it did, I think people would be lauding this as one of the biggest days in Flames history.
1: Yeah, it would be, because, well, they've never drafted higher than fourth, and, you know, they're dying to, especially now that the declaration has been made that, you know, the approach is going to be different. It's going to be a long-term view, and but you need even more reason when it's going to be a long-term view. It's even more reason to have that really shiny bauble in the middle of all the other prospects that you have.
0: Yeah.
1: The guy who everyone's excited about. Yeah, he's 2 years away, but man, was he ever good this year in Sweden or whatever, you know, whoever it is and wherever they are. You need that guy

0: I've heard a million people have said to me over the years, even right now, my son just turned 16 and he wanted a Flames jersey and he can't decide who he wants on the back of his jersey. It's a tough one.
1: Yeah.
0: Like, and people say to me all the time, what am I paying to see right now? Dustin Wolf, exciting, no question. He's going to be, you know, one of the most important players moving forward. But I'm not sure much more than that is selling tickets right now. Parekh was kind of finding his way. He sure was exciting at the end of the year. There's no question he'll be one of the number one reasons people buy tickets moving forward. But you just got to come up with ways to sell those tickets. And I just, a defenseman at sixth overall doesn't sell tickets, tell you that. That won't sell one extra ticket this summer. Whereas, you know, a forward who can score somewhere in some way. And again, I don't know, you know, all the different lists you see. I don't know if Malhotra is that guy, if he could sneak in there, if he's that guy they can get. I'm not sure, but you need a forward to me.
1: So there's also the whole idea of, like, Logan and I have talked a lot about this week, and that is Flames have got, like, a lot of wingers right now. And Jonathan Huberdeau, look, am I saying anything controversial in your mind, suggesting that Victor Olofsson and Ryan Lomberg won't be back? Like, is that, do you push back on that at all?
0: No, okay. That is not. Look, and we say that with due respect. We, you know, Lomberg, I'm not sure he sold tickets, but he sure entertained when people did buy their tickets.
1: Guy is an absolute, like, gem, and was perfect for the Flames the last 2 years. And honestly, I don't think they want to say goodbye. I just think the situation they're in dictates that probably is the best move for the organization.
0: And the reason why is because both of them eat up a space on the roster where some youngster could be developing.
1: Exactly.
0: And being a future player. That's why. You know, Olofsson is a no-brainer, gone. See you later. Like, there was never any moment in time that he was ever going to stay.
1: Exactly.
0: In his eyes or the team's eyes, it was a salary dump. It was all part of the deal. But, you know, with Lomberg, they do put so much value in that room and the culture being built. And he is one of the heartbeats of that room. And so you would love to be able to shoehorn him in. And, hey, you know what? It's not the craziest thing in the world that they re-sign him to another year, but he would be fully aware of the fact that he's not getting in the lineup much at all.
1: Mm-hmm.
0: You know, he'd be that extra guy on the roster.
1: He'd have to be okay with that, right?
0: He'd have to be out of options. And I think too highly of him to think that would come to that. I know he wants to stay here. I've talked to him about the fact that he told you
1: he would like to retire here.
0: Yeah. He wants, you know, about a golf membership. Hey, once you commit to a golf membership, man, you can't move. You just can't. But anyway, he wants to stay, and Lord knows the organization, you know, cherishes guys who want to be here. That's been very clear. They've always publicly said that. But it's just time and a place. And when they signed him, it was the perfect time and place. Now it's not the perfect time and place, unfortunately.
1: So in saying that, okay, so let's say that does happen. Lomberg moves on, signs somewhere else, and so does Olofsson. You're still looking at, you know, Logan and I were having a really hard time fitting in the likes of Huberdeau, depending on how his recovery continues. I checked in this week, and apparently the recovery is going well, and it's been good, but he's still not back on the ice. And until he gets back on the ice and until he really starts to ramp up the skating and all those types of things, you don't know with a significant life surgery like the hip resurfacing that he did. We just don't know. And, you know, like, Nicklas Backstrom played 35 more games and then couldn't play in the NHL anymore, whereas Patrick Kane came back, missed like 6-7 months, and he's been dynamite in Detroit and looks as good as he ever has. And so, like, there's a lot of different ways this can go, and everybody's body is different and all those types of things. But let's assume that all goes according to plan and Huberdeau is ready to start the season. You've got Huberdeau, you've got Zeri, you've got Pospisil, you've got Sharangovich, you've got Klapka, and, like, all these guys, like, you're like, where do these guys all fit, and where are the roles for them? And so it really makes me wonder whether it's a Coleman, whether it's a Zeri. Like, Is there a move to be made in that regard where you trade somebody away for

0: something else, you know, probably a pick down the road or something like that. And that also opens up another opportunity and maybe unclogs things a little bit.
1: Yeah. I think in a perfect world, there would be some guys that you'd swap out for guys who are maybe just a little bit younger or have a little more upside in their career. Say at even age 22 or 23, you still mm-hmm. see the road ahead being a little brighter. But, you know, there are players on every team that teams would love to get rid of but can't. And, you know, that brings us to Sharon Govich, right? I mean, that's not a movable contract.
0: Not right now.
1: So, you know, you can hope that he's someone that will help you score goals down the road because that's the number one thing they need to find. But we've seen some pretty discouraging signs over the last couple of years of what he really is. So I'm not sure many teams are interested in paying anything for that unless you can dump him, which is not what you're kind of looking to do either. So it's a tough one. It's it is pretty crowded at the end right now. You want competition and you want lots of bodies who you think you can play in the NHL and get better. And there are guys like that. Like I would say Connor Zary is a guy who we're all very fascinated with. Like,
0: yeah.
1: What is the upside of Connor Zary, you know, moving forward? Because everyone's kind of been waiting for it. And, you know, there's been some inconsistency. Maybe him and the coach. I'm not saying there's a problem between him and the coach, but I don't think there's overall consensus on where he should be playing in the lineup in terms of how up or down the lineup and even center or wing. And then injuries have been a problem, too. So, you know, lots still to be determined on Connor Zary, and they would love to get some clarity. And it would be a huge issue if he could kind of really blossom this year because everyone's kind of been waiting for it.
0: The guy that still feels the most likely to be moved is Coleman, is it not? And I'm not suggesting that they are trying to get rid of him for nothing, but like just based on how much interest there was at the trade deadline and how much, you know, you've got two teams that I know were interested and were at the very least trying to see if a deal could be made on the Coleman front before the deadline were Tampa Bay and Dallas, and both teams out in the first round, and both teams believe they're in Stanley Cup windows. So it wouldn't be crazy if the Stars and Lightning, one or both, circled back on Coleman in the offseason and said, well, now you've got a retention spot available, and we still really want the player. Like, that wouldn't surprise me in the slightest. Again, I'm not expecting the Flames to just be like, hey, we need to get rid of Coleman. But if the interest is there, he still seems like the most likely guy who could move.
1: Oh, well, I don't think there's any question. He's moving. I would say
0: do you think it happens this summer, though?
1: I kind of do, yeah.
0: Okay.
1: I do think that's where it's going to happen. I just think...
0: Because that does the same thing, right? It opens up a spot for Hanzek,
1: exactly.
0: and it does kind of clear the logjam a little bit.
1: Yeah, and I do feel like there are enough pillars in that room. You know, Ryan Strome's come in and really asserted himself as one of those.
0: Zach Whitecloud.
1: Yeah, the six leaders. You know, I think Whitecloud and Strome have come in and, you know, fills in very, very nicely for the absence of Weegar and Anderson and these guys. So, you would love to keep Coleman and continue to make sure that the culture is strong, but I feel like they're comfortable that it's strong enough and eating up a spot on the roster with a veteran. I don't know. And also, you know, I don't think it was a very interesting revelation to me. It was the only revelation really
0: about the contract extension.
1: Yeah.
0: Yeah.
1: When Conroy said, you know, Blake is happy to stay here, but he'd want a contract extension. So that's the trade-off. It's like, okay, he's been a good soldier. There's no question about it. And he's willing to stay. But if I'm going to stay and sacrifice basically the rest of my career, or at least the next couple of years, and not playing in the big tournament that I thrive in, you got to pay a price for that. So, yeah. And that's fair. Good on him. I think that's great. And I think people should think even more highly of him for taking that stance, saying I am willing to do this, but you know, it comes at a cost. And yeah. So, but I can't see the Flames signing him. Can you? I mean, again, I love him. He wins our Good Guy Award every year. There's no better guy. And as I've said on this spot many times, I think he's the most complete player I've covered, the most complete Calgary Flame player I've ever covered in 30 years here. I just think he does everything, mm-hmm. absolutely everything. We forget that he's a 30-goal scorer.

0: while playing in a third line role shutdown. Like that is a unicorn. I think they'll get a lot from him on the open market. And I think now is the time to get a strike. And, you know, all things being equal, I think at some point he probably watched these playoffs and he's watching it right now saying, yeah, you know what? Let's just rip the Band-Aid off here. Pick up the phone, call Connie and say, I think that it's probably best if we move on. If you can get what you need for me. Because he's just such a good guy. He's the first guy to say, if you can't get full value for me, don't trade me. I want to make sure the organization wins too.
1: Yeah, I agree. And it does just feel like if there's going to be one guy who does end up being moved this summer, one of those wingers, Coleman still feels like the most likely. Good stuff, pal. He's Eric Francis. My name is Pat Steinberg. We are well underway on this Friday edition of the program, and the Eric Francis Hour continues on this Friday. A really interesting question that Francis posed to me on the phone a little earlier that I'm going to pose back to him, and we'll get into that conversation when we come back. It involves a couple of Pacific Division rivals, all as we continue on the Eric Francis Hour and Flames Talk. The Eric Francis Hour brought to you by Paradise Bay Hot Tub. 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
4: From the 660 News Radio Traffic Center, I'm Ian Busby. Seeing some delays in the southeast. We have a crash on eastbound Glenmore Trail. This one at Blackfoot Trail, starting right in the middle lane. So you're going to be either going over to the left or right-hand side to get through this one, and it's causing quite a bit of a bottleneck to get through. Expect delays getting through there right now. In the southeast as well, seeing some heavy volume southbound Deerfoot Trail at Southland Drive heading towards the Iverstrong Bridge, and we're still seeing some delays on the Cloud Trail in both directions between Lake Fraser Gate and James McKevitt Road. We have median work slowing things up through that area. Then if you're heading up to the Airdrie area, we're going to see some delays northbound QE2 from Stoney Trail up towards the Balzac exit. It is a real slow go getting through that. Calgary Co-op members now earn 8 cents per liter at Co-op gas stations. Not a member? 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
9: 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A full hour every Friday here on Flames Talk. Okay. So, here is the question that you posed to me when we were setting up the show earlier Friday. You said, hey, what's more of a mess? The Edmonton Oilers and the way that coaching situation played out? Unreal job by our buddy Mark Spector in really pushing that storyline this week. Yeah. Some really, really good work up there. So, there's the Edmonton coaching mess. There's Vancouver and the mess that they're in. They don't get number one overall, but they seem to have made a really popular, sensible hire with their front office moves. And then there's the Toronto Maple Leafs and their situation. They won the lottery. They're picking number one overall, but, you know, still a lot of big Craig Berube's out and John Chyka is the general manager and still not a lot of people in love with that decision. So I ask you, pal, of those three, like, how do you handicap it? What's the biggest of those messes?
10: Well, when I threw it out there, I wasn't really 100% sure of the answer because I think there's pros and cons to each answer being correct. Like, Vancouver's the worst team by far. They've got the longest road ahead in terms of trying to become respectable. But I do think that they actually had a very positive week and a half, 2 weeks, whatever, with the Sedins being put in charge and their new GM. You know, by hiring within and there being familiarity there, I feel like they've calmed the waters a little bit.
9: Agreed.
10: But the best team of all of them is Edmonton. But you know, I thought Speck had a phenomenal call the other day when he said, "Who looks worse in this scenario? The Vegas Golden Knights for looking so petty and not letting a coach move on and try to make a living? Well, I mean, try to make a living is a bit of a strong sentiment for a guy making $4.5 million next year for sitting at home, but." Or is it the Oilers for going behind a coach's back and asking someone else to be the, if they'd be interested in being the head coach. First of all, I have to say that

0: That's one thing. They just got caught with their pants down. Every team does that. When they hire a new coach, there's always talks that go on behind everyone's back to find a replacement for the current guy who's sitting there as a sitting duck and he doesn't know it, or maybe he does. So that's a common practice, but what's not common is that it gets out.
1: Mm-hmm.
0: And that's unfortunate, and boy, does it ever look awful for everybody involved. So, you know, the situation in Toronto to me is the one full of the most calamity. It's the biggest punchline. You know what? You went with a PR disaster for a GM. Time will tell whether or not it was the right move or not, but not many in the people in the hockey world think it will be. And you got a superstar on that team that nobody knows whether he wants to come back. It's pretty obvious to me that he won't be coming back, and I wouldn't think he'd, like, I don't understand why he would want to go back there and sign an extension, ergo then they would start after moving off of him. I don't know. I think the biggest mess of all of them is the Toronto Maple Leafs, and I think it will be for a long time. I think the Oilers are a Bruce Cassidy hire away, and obviously they will get their man. And there's a chance, you know, one more year chance that they'll be a contender and try to get this thing over the finish line. I'm not saying they'll do it, but, you know. So I would rank the biggest gong show as the Leafs, and I know that makes a lot of people in Western Canada very happy. Number two would be Edmonton. And actually, I can't believe I'm putting Vancouver three, but I feel like, again, it's quieter there, and there's been so much noise around that organization for so long that this is a big deal that they've quieted the masses, at least for a little while.
2: The only part I disagree with, because I'm fully with you on Vancouver being the least of the messes. I think for the first time in ages, they have made sensible, measured, good decisions. Like, the Sedins are, and I'll continue to say this, like, the Sedins are, like, class act, salt of the earth human beings, and the only reason people in this market don't like them is because they played for Vancouver. And if they played for, you know, probably 28 other teams, it would be a completely different story. But, you know, there's that rivalry, and they played against Daniel and Henrik, and you know, the Sedin brothers were on a hated team. So, like, there's part of, like, yeah, you don't love those guys. But, like, on the scale of Kessler and Bieksa and Burrows and Lapierre and then the Sedins, well, like, they're way, Jovanovski and Cook and all these guys, like, the Sedins are way down the list of guys that you don't like. I digress. In that market, they're revered, and now they're running hockey ops and have paid their dues. And so I think that was a great call. And hiring from within as the general manager and promoting from within, like, Ryan Johnson's story is not all that dissimilar to Craig Conroy's story in this market. Like, paid his dues, touched every part of the organization, ran the American League, did other things, player procurement, so on and so forth. And now it's his turn to sit in the big chair. And so I think guys who know that market, guys who understand the drama and the day-to-day ridiculousness that goes along with being in Vancouver, like, hiring those guys, I think, made a lot of sense. I just think Edmonton might be more of a mess than Toronto, only because the Maple Leafs have the number one overall pick and the Oilers are looking at Connor McDavid walking away. And if they don't get this entire offseason right, from their coach to, like, Chris Knobloch was the easy guy to pay the price for this year, but was probably the last guy that should have paid the price for this year. Stan Bowman has done such a piss poor job in building that team that, like, if they don't get it right this year, like, the Oilers window is shut, and to be looking at realistically accomplishing nothing from a championship standpoint with the two players that they have had for the last decade, like, that's a real thing right now. And to me, that's the only reason I put the Oilers maybe as a bigger mess than Toronto, but it's close.
0: Yeah, it's close. And it is nice for it to be elsewhere. As a writer or as a Calgarian, you know, I mean, you don't want it to be in your market. And look, I'm not saying everything's perfect here, but at least there's a direction. And it seems like, you know, by all their actions of late, that they're pulling in the right direction, the direction that the masses have wanted for so, so long. And so that's the positive there. And like we said at the beginning of the hour, it's been very quiet, and that's a good thing.
2: Two things before we wrap up. Number one, tell me why you like this Macklin Celebrini Sidney Crosby story so much, and kind of give us the details on it, because it's a really, really cool story.
0: Yeah, I look, from the minute

that Sidney Crosby popped up kind of at the last minute and said, you know what, I'll be there in 24 hours. And apparently that's literally the way it went down. I'll be there in 24 hours. You know, nobody expected him to kind of, after the season he's had and the injury and the early exit and his age and the fact that he, you know, did the Olympics and like, really? You're still going to come and represent your country? Of course you are, because you're the most perfect guy we've seen in hockey in ages. So, but there was that little niggling problem that they had, that they'd already named their captain. And, you know, I think everyone went under, you know, when the Olympics was on and they had Connor McDavid on the team, there was no debate. It was Sidney Crosby's team. He's Captain Canada.

0: their captain, and, you know, I think everyone went under, you know, when the Olympics was on and they had Connor McDavid on the team, there was no debate. It was Sidney Crosby's team. He's Captain Canada. And I just think it's so great that I knew that there was no chance that they were going to change that C and give it to Sidney Crosby, because even though some people might have thought that was the way it was going to go, Sidney would have got over there. Celebrini being such a wonderful and incredible, like he's Sidney Crosby 2.0. He would have said to them, guys, I can't wear this C. This is Sidney's team. This is Sidney's country. Like, I'm not wearing the C. I'm happy to hand it back to Sidney. And Sidney Crosby would have been the first to say, you know what, son? You are the perfect guy to wear the C. You are the future of this country. You deserve to be the captain. I will be a follower. I will play whatever role the coach and you and everybody wants me to play, because that's what Sidney Crosby does. So yeah, the way that that unfolded to me is magical, and it's perfect. I would have been very surprised, and I would have been disappointed if they would have changed it and handed it over to Sidney. How about you? Like, you can't go back, even though Sidney deserves it, of course, more than anybody else. There's a symbolism there at play that I really like as well.
1: Agreed. I loved it. And it's very much, it's the, like, Sid was born in 1987. He's turning 39 on August 7th. I know that because 8-7, that's been his thing his entire, so I'll, for the rest of my life, I'll know exactly how old Sidney Crosby is. But he's turning 39. Like, we're talking about a guy who is near the end of his career here. He understands that, and also understands that, you know, Macklin Celebrini is kind of the, like, I love the whole idea of passing the torch, and nobody understands the importance of that more than Sid does, because he plays in Pittsburgh. He plays in a spot where Mario Lemieux and Jaromir Jagr used to play. Like, he understands all about it, and he understands how important Celebrini is going to be for Canadian hockey for the next two decades. I love it. It's one of the, it's the most Sidney Crosby thing Sidney Crosby could ever do, right?
0: Yeah, I agreed. And look, I know a lot of people don't pay attention to the World Championships, especially when it's a season, you know, we're 3 years away from the next Olympic tourney. But I love that this story, even in itself, has kind of drawn a little more attention to a team that probably deserves more attention. Like, I'll be watching that a little closer than I usually watch that. I'm just curious. You know, the mix of A, B, and C stars is fascinating to me. You know, you got guys on there you've never heard of, literally, on the team. The third-string goalie I've never heard of. And you got guys on the team that are Sidney Crosby. So an eclectic mix, but let's see how it all comes together.
1: Last thought before we wrap up for the week, pal. Tell me why early next week you're going to be on a plane to Denver, Colorado.
0: Well, yeah, just covering the conference finals and looks like the final as well. So gearing up for extended times in Denver. Great city to visit. Sneaky good golf. You know, not that I'll be golfing while I'm there. I'll be working, of course. I'm curious. You know, I don't think many people give Vegas a shot at all at beating Colorado. I don't think anyone thinks anyone will beat Colorado the way they've been playing all year, and especially in the playoffs. But I'll be curious to watch that series unfold. I'll be covering every single game from now to the end of the season, and looking forward to it. And, you know, only in the last couple of hours is that story broken about the penalty.
1: I was about to say, like, in the Western Conference Final, you're going to get pretty good media access to Vegas, I'm pretty sure.
0: Yeah, I mean, maybe did you discuss it earlier in your show?
1: We mentioned it quickly. But like,
0: hit it again.
1: So basically what happens after game six, Vegas beats Anaheim on Thursday night to move on to the Western Conference Final. Vegas only made one player available to the media at large. They also made Jack Eichel available to do a hit with TNT. They did not make anybody else available, didn't open the locker room, and didn't let or did not have John Tortorella, head coach, speak to the media. And Elliot Friedman suggesting that, you know, Vegas was unhappy about the one-game suspension to Braden McNabb. He did not play in Game 6 despite Vegas winning going away. And so they didn't do media, and the NHL cracked down immediately by fining John Tortorella $100,000, and more significantly, is that they don't.

0: knocked Vegas their second round pick in this year's draft. Like, I've never seen anything like that before. Like, I've seen fines for, like, you know, criticizing referees or, you know, not doing your media responsibilities and taking a, you know, $5,000-$10,000 hit. But to lose a second round pick, like, I've never seen anything like that before.
1: Me neither. I'm blown away. Blown away. And, you know, it does sound, from what I've been seeing, it does sound like they're going to give them every opportunity to kind of get it back, but Bill Foley's going to have to go there with hat in hand and basically beg and plead for it. And I'm not sure he has that in him, and nor do I think, I'm not sure Tortorella has that in him either. But if in fact the protest was, and the league is aware that the protest was because of a player, you know, because of a suspension, boy, oh boy, there are better ways to voice your displeasure with it. That is a massive, massive penalty. And again, it needs to be said, they've been warned before about this sort of insolence. Yeah. So this isn't just the first time. This is, you've been warned, and now you acted like petty children again. We're really going to hammer you this time. And boy, a second round draft pick, that's unreal, unheard of. Yeah. I wouldn't be surprised if the league did an about face on that. But they're going to have to grovel pretty significantly. Yep. And you're right. You're right. I'm pretty sure that every time I go to get into the room, I'll have no problem getting into the room for the rest of the playoffs.
0: So I guess we'll be chatting next week when you're in Denver.
1: Yeah, in Denver. And I got to say, Vegas, I've never had a problem with their PR guys. I think they've been great.
0: They've always been so good to me anytime I've worked with them.
1: That's right. And whenever I needed Hannafin or Anderson or whatever, they were always more than welcome to help facilitate that. And anyway, so this is a bit interesting that this little ridiculous protest of theirs has backfired so big.
0: Yeah. Fly safe. Have a great time in the West Final and have a great rest of your weekend. Enjoy Central Alberta, my friend.
1: You too, my man. We'll talk soon.
0: He's Eric Francis. That'll start to wrap us up on the Eric Francis Hour. Eric's on Twitter at Eric Francis. Of course, you can see him on Sportsnet and read him on sportsnet.ca. That'll start to wrap us up this hour. Thanks to Taylor Dingman and Cam Hughes, our outstanding producers. And the Eric Francis Hour is brought to you each and every week by Paradise Bay Hot Tubs. 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
0: All right, another week of Flames Talk is in the books as this hour, the Eric Francis Hour, will join our Friday mailbag on Apple, Spotify, Amazon, wherever you get your podcasts very, very shortly. Couple of things. Number one, we will talk to you again on Flames Talk on Tuesday. Logo and I will take the, we don't usually take the holiday Monday or holiday Fridays in season, but we're out of season, so we'll take the holiday Monday. We'll take the long weekend. So we're back on Tuesday with Flames Talk. Enjoy your May long weekend. Be safe. Have fun, but be safe, and hopefully the weather isn't complete ass, but enjoy yourself. Also, the other reminder is we are heading out to Detroit, where the Detroit Tigers and Toronto Blue Jays are underway. We'll join that game in progress in just a few minutes' time. I can tell you right now, bottom one, Detroit's got runners on the corners in a scoreless game and two outs. So 0-0, bottom one. We'll probably pick it up in the second inning when we come back, but we will join the Tigers and Blue Jays in progress for the rest of the night. And tomorrow, game six goes at 6 o'clock between Montreal and Buffalo. The final series still going. Let's complete the final four. Will it be Montreal doing so at home, or does game seven get played Monday night in Buffalo? We'll find that out tomorrow. 6 o'clock face-off again, live right here on Sportsnet 960 The Fan. So for Logan Gordon, for Cam Hughes, for Taylor Dingman, for Eric Francis, and for you on the text line, my name is Pat Steinberg. We'll talk to you Tuesday on Flames Talk. Have a great long weekend on Sportsnet 960 The Fan.
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4: Backs it up to the blue line to Morrissey. 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
5: From the 660 News Radio Traffic Center, I'm Ian Busby. A bit of a delay if you're heading up towards Airdrie, out of the city on northbound Deerfoot Trail and Airport Trail. Starting to see some stack-ups all the way through out to Stony Trail, and that continues until you hit the Balzac exit and it starts to ease off. So expect some added minutes to your commute if you're heading up to Airdrie or beyond this afternoon. Also in the northeast, seeing some volume build up northbound Stony Trail at Airport Trail, and we're still seeing some heavy volume in the southeast on northbound Deerfoot Trail around the Caffro Bridge. And

0: in around Southland Drive, with both directions of Glenmore Trail really slow going around Deerfoot Trail, entering that construction zone. And we have that median work on McLeod Trail between Lake Fraser Gate and James McKevitt Road really slowing things up. Speeds are reduced through that zone. Otherwise, things looking not bad for the end of the Friday afternoon commute. This May long weekend, Cobb's Bread is saving your barbecue from bun emergencies. 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
1: Herter just kind of sticking to the inner half against those lefties. That pitch may be a little more over the middle, but still was a sinker running back in. But now he'll face a right-handed hitter for the first time in this outing. Ernie Clement is up. No score. Two outs and a runner on third. The pitch. Way high. Ball one. Sinker, sweeper, changeup, and four-seamer for Herter. You'll see more of that changeup against a right-handed hitter. Lefty with a 1-0. Outside with a changeup. Two balls, no strikes.
2: And now if you're Herter, you've fallen behind 2-0. You have that open base at first base, and that's an important run standing at third. So you might just want to be careful here, especially with another lefty coming up in Andrés Giménez.
1: 2-0 to Clement. Check swing, and he went around on a pitch that I believe hit him. Heard two sounds there at least, but a clear point at Clement and then a strike signal made by Shane Livensparger. He did seem to potentially go around there, and I think that pitch got him. Yeah, got him on the right leg, but the bat was at least close to being out there. John Schneider's going to come out for an explanation with Livensparger.
2: Well, he's just coming out because he's protecting his player. Ernie Clement immediately looked back and had a question, a disgusted look on his face for Livensparger, the home plate umpire. He didn't think he went, obviously. We've seen a side view, and I thought he went. I thought that's a strike. Pretty good call.
1: 2-1 count now with a runner on third, and with two outs, the pitch from Herter. Inside, ball three. Ernie Clement at the plate trying to drive in Okamoto. Here's the 3-1 from Herter. Inside, ball four. He did appear to be a bit careful with him after falling behind, and Clement will take a walk, his sixth base on balls of the season.
2: Yeah, and why not? Ernie Clement is historically a lefty killer. So if you have the open base and you have another lefty standing in that on-deck circle, I think that's a no-brainer. Really nice job from the battery there, kind of navigating that at bat. I think they were pitching around him when they got that swing, too.
1: Yeah, I mean, that pitch hit him, the one that they got the one strike on. It wasn't like that was close to the zone. Runners on first and third now and two down. Andrés Giménez to the plate. The pitch. High ball one. Giménez has been a guy that you want up in run-producing situations this year. Second on the Blue Jays with 23 runs batted in. He only trails Okamoto's 27. Left on left, the 1-0 from Brand Herter. Is hit on a line, fair down the right field line. In to score from third, Okamoto. Clement making his way around third. It's dug out in shallow right. The throw to the plate, not in time. Giménez into second with a two-run double, and it's 2-0 Blue Jays in the top of the second.
2: How about Andrés Giménez again getting to a tough fastball in off the plate and up. We've seen him do that a couple of times this season in big spots, and that ball was fair right down the line, landed actually on the chalk, and Ernie Clement was off on contact, and he scores relatively easily as that ball gets caught in that short wall out in right field.
1: Already 25 RBIs for Andrés Giménez on the season, and the Blue Jays, who have played from behind so often this year, take a 2-0 lead early in game one of the series. Pitch to Brandon Valenzuela, misses up high. Ball one with a runner on second and two down.
2: That's got to be frustrating for the Tigers. You pitch around, or at least you're careful to Ernie Clement, and then you make a pretty good pitch to Andrés Giménez, and he makes you pay.
1: A look at Giménez now. The 1-0 from Herter is on the outside edge. Called strike.
2: There's not many guys, unless you're looking for that pitch, that can actually make good contact on it.
1: It's a good understanding of what guys are trying to do to him. He seems to be looking for that pitch constantly. 1-1. In the dirt, blocked in the mitt by Dylan Dingler, who palmed that one back into the ground. 2-1.

0: Well, Andrés Giménez's improvement has been a standout in the lineup this year. So has Brandon Valenzuela's emergence. Four home runs in 25 games for him. The 2-1 pitch is fouled back, a hanging breaking ball that Herter gets away with 2-2.
1: I like that big swing right there. Right? Why not? You're in a good hitter's count. You get the hanging sweeper over the heart of the plate. A little spinner mistake from Herter. Why not let loose?
0: We'll say not an easy yard to go deep from the right side, as Valenzuela is hitting right-handed right now, the switch hitter. But he's got enough power to do it. 2-2. Is fouled back into his own foot. It bounces over Dingler behind home plate. I say it's tough because it's 341 to the pole in left field. And then essentially a straight diagonal with that wall out to a 412 straightaway center field. Very deep out there. 328 to the right field pole. A little bit more shallow for the lefty hitters. 2-2 pitch. Just below the zone, ball three, although Dylan Dingler has tapped his head asking for an ABS challenge. Brought to you by xcopper.com. For now, it's a full count. If they overturn it, that's the inning over. But it will stay a ball just barely missing below the zone. That's a tenth of an inch difference between a strike and a ball. But Dingler loses the challenge, and it's a full count. Only one challenge remaining now for the rest of the game for the Tigers. 2-0 Blue Jays, runner on second. Two outs in the top of the second. And the 3-2 to Brandon Valenzuela. High ball four, and Valenzuela takes a two-out walk.
1: He is really learning how to take tough pitches right now, and A.J. Hinch is going to come out and get Herter, but a really nice at-bat. That's showing more growth from the youngster. He's really starting to turn into a pretty good big leaguer.
0: Brandon Valenzuela keeps the inning going and ends the day of Brandt Herter. We'll have another pitching change. 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Let's go back to today's host. Here's Shawali.
2: Thanks, guys. Let's check in again this inning on the St. Louis Bar and Grill. Out of town scoreboard in NBA playoff action. Two games on tonight, both of them elimination games. As we begin to wrap up the second round, first we have Pistons Cavaliers game six. Cleveland entering play with a 3-2 series lead after finally winning a playoff game on the road this year in the playoffs in Game 5. Game 6 is underway. It just started a couple of minutes ago. Pistons are leading the Cavaliers 10-6, so pretty early goings in that one. Detroit trying to stay alive. The winner of that series will advance to take on the New York Knicks in the Eastern Conference Finals.

0: may apply as always. Blair will throw out the numbers for you to call after the final out. Blue Jays baseball brought to you by Crown Rust Protection. Let's get back to the action. Here's Ben Schulman and Chris LaRue with the call.
1: Thank you very much, Joe. The Tigers have gotten it to their bulkman today. Ty Madden is on for Detroit, trying to put an end to this two-run inning already for the Blue Jays in the top of the second. It's 2-0 Toronto. Runners on first and second, Valenzuela and Jimenez respectively, with Ty Madden facing George Springer, the top of the order hitter, to begin his day. Right-hander Madden is set. He looks back to second, and the pitch is hit back foul by Springer. A slider right down the middle, 0-1. Somewhat ironic when you plan on an opener that would push your starter back a little so he doesn't have to face the top of the order as many times, and then he just comes in as the bulk guy against the top of the order hitter anyway. 0-1 pitch is hit high in the air by Springer, right field. Moving toward right center, Zach McKinstry with a two-handed squeeze to end the inning. The Blue Jays, though, get a pair of runs on a pair of hits. It was started by the Kazuma Okamoto double, and then Andrés Giménez drove him and Clementon with a double of his own to make it 2-0 Blue Jays, middle of the second. 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
1: 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I'm Ben Schulman alongside Chris LaRue. A two-run top of the second for the Blue Jays. And Trey Savage pitching now with a 2-0 lead. Deals home. First pitch taken up top for a ball by Gage Workman. Workman, a left-handed hitter, the third baseman today for the Tigers. 1-0. Swing and a miss at a splitter that darts away from him. 1-1. Yes, Savage winds and he deals and misses in the dirt with a splitter. Gage Workman, the hitter for the Tigers, 26 years old, from Arizona. The 6'4" left-handed hitter was drafted by the Tigers out of Arizona State. 2-1 pitch is fouled onto the top of Valenzuela's foot. He jerked forward, then spun around in pain, losing his helmet, and is clearly not feeling good right now, as the home plate umpire Shane Livensparger is going to walk a ball out to you, Savage, and Jose Ministral is on the field. Good news is Valenzuela got up and started kind of hopping around or walking around in pain, but in his own power. But now he's back in a crouch in his own.

0: own power, almost biting his chest protector as Binistral checks on him.
1: Yeah, the shin guard protection comes down and covers the foot. Actually, it didn't get him in the foot. It got him kind of on the inner thigh.
0: You're right. Yeah, it went off the left inner thigh, kind of into the right inner thigh. I think the good news, it seems like more momentary pain for Valenzuela, who's back up on his feet again, than any sort of long-term issue.
1: A little bit of a smirk on the face of John Schneider. He's been there. He's felt that pain before. There's no doubt about that.
0: They ask him if he needs a warm-up pitch. He waves it off. Valenzuela slipping the green hard helmet back on his head backwards, and now the finishing part, the cage of his two-piece mask slipped over his face. He's ready to go. The Savage wanted to throw a warm-up, even if Valenzuela didn't need one, just to get the arm a little loose again. So we reset. It's the first batter of the bottom of the second. Blue Jays 2, Tigers nothing. Gage Workman at the plate, 2-2 count. After you, Savage just got him to foul back a slider. Right on left, here's the 2-2 pitch. He struck him out. Got him on a splitter in the dirt. Workman running down to first. Valenzuela throws from fair territory down to Guerrero. And that's three strikeouts in a row for Treya Savage going back to the first inning. One down.
1: And that kind of swing right there tells you that the arm speed is right. The tunneling is right of that split finger. It looks exactly like the fastball out of the hand. Workman was way out in front. A good block. Another good block from Brandon Valenzuela.
0: Needed it because Workman took off there on the drop third strike. Pitch down to Zach McKinstry. He is golfed out to left center field. Into the gap goes Piñango. He'll make the catch in the sun, and there are two down.
1: Piñango really battling the sun out there. Has the glasses on. He was shading his face with that bare hand. It's tough out there in left field.
0: Yeah, the sun is hanging over kind of first base, so he's almost right in the direction of the sun when the ball's being hit out to him. The shade is moving into the outfield, just not covering it all yet. Two outs in the pitch to Spencer Torkelson is a fastball low. Ball one. 2-0 Blue Jays, bottom of the second. Torkelson, another Arizona State guy, has been as up and down as any hitter in baseball this year. 1-0 pitch. He went around on a splitter in the dirt, called strike. Make that a slider, actually, and it's 1-1. Torkelson, first 15, 20 games of the year, really struggled. 1-1 in the dirt, 2-1. To be precise, his first 23 games, he was homerless, hitting 186. Then, on April 20th, A.J. Hinch said, I think connecting with one might be enough for him to click him into being right on time. He hit a home run on April 22nd and then homered each of the next 4 days as well. Five games in a row. 2-1 pitch is a fastball low. Ball three. So pretty good call there by A.J.
1: So that's all it takes is just to hit one home run.
0: And then he hit four more. And then in the 15 games since that run, he's only hit one home run and he's hitting in the 130s. It's been an odd year. 3-1. Fastball at the knees, called strike. He has, like, the best week anyone has had all season, and outside of that, has hit below his body weight. Payoff pitch. Swing, get him in. Strike three. Yes, Savage a little bailed out as Torkelson chases an ankle-high fastball, but either way, it is four strikeouts in two scoreless innings for Treya Savage in a 2-0 Blue Jay lead after two. 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
5: 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I'm Ben Schulman alongside Chris LaRouche, Sho Ali, our host and producer, Tom Young, and Andrew Holland, our technical directors. The Blue Jays with a pair of runs in the second, lead it 2-0, and Yohendrick Piniango leads off this inning against Ty Madden. Right-hander offers home. First pitch breaking ball drops to the top of the zone, called strike, 0-1. Didn't get to talk much about Madden when he came in because he just threw two pitches to get out of the second. Getting a flyout from George Springer. Now is 0-1. High, one ball, one strike. Madden, a 26-year-old from Texas. Second season for him. He's the number 20 prospect in the Tigers system after they picked him 32nd overall out of the University of Texas in 2021. Right-hander's 1-1 pitch. Fouled back by Piniango. Well-located four-seamer up and in, and it's 1-2. Little bit funky in his delivery. Kicks a straight leg up. So his foot goes very high in the air in his motion. And then very short arm release. The 1-2. In the dirt with a splitter. Two balls, two strikes.
6: A little bit. And you might get upset at me for saying this. But Bronson Arroyo.
5: The leg kick? Sure.
6: A little bit. No, not quite as pronounced as that.
5: Is lined back off the back of Madden. He scrambles to pick it up on the bare hand, and Piniango is safe at first. And now A.J. Hinch is going to go out there, I would guess, and check on his pitcher, Madden. That was a 108-mile-an-hour line drive into his back, it appeared. And Madden is holding his right arm like that ball might have hit the back of his arm. Oh, I think it got his elbow. And that is the last thing you want to see.
6: Yeah, I'd be surprised if he stays in this ball game. Usually when the ball hits that pitching arm, a pitcher comes out of the ball game, and the look on his face is not a good one.
5: It looked like it went right off the side of the elbow.
6: So we'll have to wait and see if the Tigers decide to keep him in, or training staff is taking a look at him right now.
5: Ryan Eubanks is the head athletic trainer for the Detroit Tigers. A.J. Hinch is out there. Dylan Dingler patting the back of his pitcher. And it looks like Ty Madden is done. This is just tough luck for the Tigers, and they have had tough luck in a very similar way to the Blue Jays all season. You hate to see that for their pitcher, but Ty Madden is going to get lifted from this game two batters in. And so the Tigers, on a day they already did not have a starter, already went to two guys before Ty Madden, are now going to have to try and piece this together through the bullpen. Madden goes straight down the dugout steps into the clubhouse, and with a runner on first and nobody out, a 2-0 Blue Jay lead, top of the third. It's time now for a pitching change brought to you by Home Hardware, the official home improvement retailer for the Toronto Blue Jays, locally owned, genuinely Canadian. Not sure how long the warm-up is going to go. Unlimited time afforded to the next Tigers pitcher because of an injury, but to keep you updated and give you a little bit extra as well, here's today's host, Sho Ali.
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So games that matter to the Blue Jays around the American League East. I suppose all American League games matter, but certainly within the division. First, the Baltimore Orioles taking on the Washington Nationals in Washington. The pitching matchup in this game, Shane Boz, who comes into that game with a 5.13 ERA, going for the Orioles. Zach Littell, former Ray Zach Littell, playing for the Nationals now. That's your pitching matchup. Score in that one, 0-0. Elsewhere in the division, the Miami Marlins taking on the Tampa Bay Rays in what Major League Baseball is calling the Citrus Series, which I do quite like, actually. The Rays are currently leading the Marlins 2-1. Some homers early in that game. Yandy Diaz, the two-run jack off Jansen Junk, scoring Jonathan Aranda as well. Top of the second inning, Ian Seymour giving up a home run, a solo shot to Connor Norby, his fourth of the year. Diaz hitting his sixth earlier in the game. The Yankees playing right now as well, 0-0. In the Subway Series, top of the second inning, runner on second. Well, we're certainly not looking past this series for the Blue Jays. Looming large on Monday are the Yankees. Jays will take on the Yankees for the first of four games in New York on Monday. We did have some news today out of New York. Yankees ace Max Fried had some elbow issues a few days ago, and today he was placed on the 15-day IL with a left elbow bone bruise. The Yankees also saying Dr. Neil Alatrash will also review the imaging from yesterday's imaging, which, again, is not something you want. But Fried himself spoke to the media and did say that it did not require surgery, so some positive news there. Aaron Boone also saying that despite this news, the team will not accelerate Gerrit Cole's rehab timetable. Still two more rehab starts for Cole, including tomorrow, Saturday. Over in the National League, the two-time defending champion Los Angeles Dodgers had some injury news of their own. So Blake Snell was supposed to start today, the Dodgers taking on the Angels in Los Angeles later on tonight. But Blake Snell now on the IL with left elbow loose bodies after being scratched earlier. The Athletics' Fabian Ardella saying that Snell previously had had surgery to remove loose bodies in 2019. He was out from late July to mid-September, so could be a similar recovery time for the two-time Cy Young winner. Other games going on right now around baseball. Boston taking on the Braves right now in Atlanta. 1-0, the Braves lead. Bottom of the first inning in Atlanta, two on and two out. Drake Baldwin with a solo shot, the only score in that game so far. So we'll keep an eye on that one as well. Other games going on right now include the Brewers leading the Twins 1-0. The Reds currently leading the Guardians in Cleveland 2-0. Top of the second inning, two out, runners on first and third. Zeros on the south side of Chicago. The White Sox currently taking on their cross-city rivals. A lot of cross-city games going on this weekend. The Chicago Cubs. Later on tonight, the Rangers will take on the Astros, 8:10 Eastern. The Royals take on the Cardinals, 8:15. And the Colorado Rockies welcoming in the Diamondbacks, 8:40 Eastern as well. We also had some news out of the NFL. We had the 2026 schedule. Super Bowl champion Seattle Seahawks will get their rings and raise their new banner against the team they beat in the last game of the season. They'll take on the New England Patriots at Lumen Field on Wednesday, September 9th. The second game of the season, I thought this was really interesting, 49ers-Rams, which is always very competitive, but as a part of the NFL's international series, that game will actually take place in Melbourne, Australia, at the Melbourne Cricket Ground, and will be on Netflix. And over in the world of hockey, we mentioned this earlier very briefly, but the double IHF World Championships going on in Switzerland. Team Canada did play earlier today. A 5-3 win for Canada over Sweden. Connor Brown's goal early in the third, breaking a 3-3 tie in the eventual Canada win. John Tavares, Ryan O'Reilly, Dylan Holloway, and Dylan Cousins all scoring as well in the win. Canada will get back at it tomorrow afternoon against Italy. Other scores include the host Switzerland beating the U.S. 3-1, Finland beating Germany 3-1 as well, and Czechia beating Denmark 4-1. Blue Jays baseball, as always, brought to you by Crown Rust Protection. Let's get back to the action, as it does look like the Tigers are wrapping up their warm-ups here in Detroit. Vladimir Guerrero Jr. about to step into the dish. Nobody out, and a runner on first. Yohendrick Pinyongo. Blue Jays lead it.

0: 2-0. Here is Ben Schulman and Chris LaRue.
1: Thank you very much, Joe. Birch Smith is the new pitcher for the Detroit Tigers. Smith with a 3.75 earned run average in 12 innings so far this year. He's going to enter the game after Ty Madden had to be removed. Madden only goes a third of an inning, comes out here for the third inning to start his bulk appearance, and then takes a line drive off the right elbow. Exits pretty much immediately down the clubhouse, into the clubhouse, down the dugout steps. And this creates a big predicament for the Tigers, both today and long term. But thinking about today, as Smith is about to handle Vladimir Guerrero Jr., or face off with Vlad Guerrero Jr. in the third. Thinking about this today, they used Hanifin, Herder, and Madden already, Chris. They got two total innings out of those three pitchers, and now they still have seven more innings to pitch.
2: And this is game one.
1: Yes.
2: Yeah.
1: See how much Smith can give them. Runner on first, nobody out. Smith's going to step off before the first pitch. So again, the right-hander, 3.75 ERA, 17 Ks in 12 innings. 36-year-old from Texas steals home to Guerrero. First pitch, breaker inside, ball one with a curve. Smith can go multiple innings. It's 12 innings in 9 outings for him. His 1-0 is a breaking ball high and outside. His sweeper this time, 2-0.
2: Wouldn't mind if Vlad got big here. I know this is a big park, but if anybody can handle it, it's Vlad.
1: The 2-0. High ball three. Hasn't gotten a pitch to hit yet here. He wanted to swing there. Started his hands, but pulled him back.
2: Yeah, looked like he was in swing mode right there, 2-0. Birch Smith gave him that fastball at 93 miles an hour.
1: 3-0. Broken bat fly ball. Rather a pop-up to second base caught by Hao-Yu Lee. Binyango stays at first, and Guerrero retired on that 3-0 fastball in on the hands.
2: In a 3-0 count, I don't mind if you swing. I don't mind if you have the green light, if you get your pitch and you barrel it up and you hammer it. But if it's a fastball in off the plate, you have to take that pitch. You can't go up there and think to yourself, I'm swinging wherever this fastball is. You have to take that pitch.
1: Guerrero retired, and still Binyango on first, one out. 2-0 Blue Jays, top of the third. Step off throw to first. Binyango just gets back in, or does he? They've called him out. Wasn't immediately apparent on our view, but they have called Binyango out there on the pickoff move. We'll see if the Blue Jays want a challenge. For now, two down.
2: Looks like he's out to me.
1: Yeah, seems pretty clear.
2: Just slipped a little bit trying to get back into first base, and that was it. It was all that the Tigers needed.
1: Two outs, base is empty, and the pitch to Okamoto is inside, ball one. You think about that sequence. A moment ago, it was a 3-0 count to Vlad with a runner on first and nobody out. Guerrero retired on a 3-0 pitch, and then Binyango picked off. And even as Okamoto takes now inside to make it 2-0, the inning has changed in a huge way. Okamoto with a double and a run scored today takes the 2-0 down and away, ball three. Birch Smith has recorded two outs. He's thrown one strike in his seven pitches. His 3-0 is cut on and missed. That's another pitch. That pitch is clearly out of the zone. Waved at 3-0.
2: Yeah, interesting pitch selection on a pitch that you definitely shouldn't swing at 3-0.
1: And there's a breaking ball that spins in for a strike, 3-2. So two outs and the base is empty. 2-0 Blue Jays, top of the third. Birch Smith, who came in this inning, deals a 3-2 and strikes out Okamoto swinging on a breaking ball. Blue Jays did the Tigers a lot of help there. No runs on a hit, none left. 2-0 Blue Jays lead, middle of the third. 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
11: 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I'm Ben Schulman alongside Chris LaRouche. Show Ali, our host and producer, Tom Young and Andrew Holland, our technical directors. Bottom of the third inning, 2-0, the Blue Jays leading the Tigers in the series opener. And Trey is Savage back out on the hill for Toronto. His pitch to Lee is called a strike as Hau-Yu Lee leads it off for the Detroit Tigers. Taiwanese infielder playing second base today. Top five prospect in the Tigers system on MLB Pipeline. Faces an 0-1. And Lee chops the ball on the ground. His shortstop picked up Jimenez, pumps and throws to first. Two pitches and one out in the inning for Trey Savage.
12: Good job pounding the strike zone. He was sitting in that Blue Jays dugout for a good amount of time after Ty Madden was lifted out of this ball game. So credit to him for throwing two quick strikes.
11: If you weren't with us earlier, Ty Madden in the top half of the inning got hit on the elbow by a 108-mile-an-hour Yohendrick Piñango line drive. That knocked him out of the game. Back to the top of the order, the pitch to Kevin McGonigal, called a strike, 0-1. We get more updates on Madden, we'll let you know. Now it's another battle between Savage and McGonigal, two of the top young players in the game, 0-1 in the dirt. 22-year-old Savage against the 21-year-old McGonigal. Kevin McGonigal, the number two prospect in baseball coming into spring training this year, only behind Pittsburgh's Connor Griffin, made the Tigers out of camp as a 21-year-old. 1-1. Swing and a miss. Savage gets a chase on an ankle-high splitter. McGonigal still looking out at him after the whiff. It's 1-2.
12: I don't want to get ahead of myself, but is Trey Savage in the running for Rookie of the Year if he continues to pitch well?
11: 1-2 pitch in the dirt. 2-2.
12: Did he miss too much time?
11: I would think, at least in the running, I'm not saying that he's going to win it. Murakami guy's got a lot of home runs, but in the running, I think, is fair. 2-2. Fouled back, still 2-2.
12: That Trey Savage guy had a .68 ERA coming into this start.
11: He did now in 13 innings.
12: Yeah, there you go.
11: But he did. Savage with a 2-2 to McGonigal. Up and in with a heater at 94. McGonigal spins out of the way of a dangerous pitch there. Ball three.
12: And I know that a lot of hitters don't love when you come inside like that, but that is a really good pitch. Maybe not so much up and in like that, but when you make a hitter feel uncomfortable, it opens up the outside part of the plate. They're going to throw a split finger right here.
11: 3-2. Splitter taken down and away. Ball four. And McGonigal is on with a walk. Well, Kevin McGonigal might be in that race for American League Rookie of the Year. Entering today's game, hitting .293 with 12 doubles, 2 triples, 2 homers, 16 driven in. He's got more walks than strikeouts, and he's swiped 7 bases this year without getting caught.

0: Not to mention he's a 21-year-old playing shortstop for a team that's trying to make the playoffs this year and win their division. He's on first of the pitch to Dylan Dingler. He's fouled off the thigh of Brandon Valenzuela.
1: And he also signed that big deal.
0: He did. Tigers saw about 3 weeks of McGonigal and signed up for 8 more years of it. An 8-year, $150 million extension. Kicks in next year, runs until he's through his age 29 season. McGonigal on first, one out. And the 0-1. Swing and a miss on a pitch in the dirt. Valenzuela scrambles after that splitter that he blocked off of his stomach and sent in front of him, 0-2.
1: Another really nice block from Brandon Valenzuela. McGonigal has a lot of speed over there at first base, so you have to jump up and really get to that ball quickly, and he did a great job right there.
0: McGonigal held on by Guerrero. And the 0-2. Hit on the ground through the right side, a base hit into right field. McGonigal to second base. He'll stop there as Jesus Sanchez options it back in quickly. But it's a base hit for Dylan Dingler, and it's 2-on with only one out.
1: That's an advanced approach right there. A little hanging split finger from Treya Savage. Dingler didn't try to do too much. He sees it coming. There's a big hump on that split finger, and he just rocks it through that big hole on the right side of the infield. Ernie Clement was actually shaded towards second base, so that was a big hole on the right side. A nice swing from him.
0: Tigers had 2-on, 1-out in the first inning and could not cash in. We'll see what they do here in the third. First and second and 1-out. 2-0 Blue Jay lead. And the pitch to Colt Keith. On the bottom edge for a strike with a four-seam fastball, 0-1. Keith had that base hit in the first inning where he hit a chopper, looked like a double play ball, but something got in the eyesight of Vernie Clement and the ball got into right field. 0-1. Fastball fouled back. From the bottom rail to the top rail of the strike zone goes Treya Savage to make it 0-2.
1: This is where you don't want to swing and a miss. You just want a weak ground ball to shortstop or to second base, potentially turning two. Conserve the pitch count. Get out of the inning.
0: First and second, one down, and the 0-2 is a splitter low, laid off by Keith. One ball, two strikes. Savage has, in the limited samples, generated much softer contact this year than last year. The 1-2 is in the dirt, blocked by Valenzuela, 2-2. Now, granted, I'm only talking about 3 regular season starts last year, 3 regular season starts this year. But last year, the average ball came off the bat at 95 against him. This year, 86. So those ground ball double plays may be a bit more likely this year, although the ball is going in the air a little bit more against him. 2-2 pitch. Swing and a foul tip. He struck him out on a fastball, and there are two down.
1: You'll take that right there. Good fastball on the outside part of the plate. Just blows it by him. Heath shaking his head as he walks back to that dugout. Now you have another strikeout candidate, Riley Green. Got to make your pitches here with two outs.
0: Green, who he struck out in a big spot in the first, but who is also the most dangerous hitter in this lineup right now, enters this game batting 331 with a 917 OPS. A more all-around approach for him this year. And the first pitch is swung on and missed, strike one. He's still striking out, but not as much as last year. And the batting average way up for Green, even if he sacrificed a couple home runs. 0-1. Bounced in front of home. Valenzuela blocks it. It's stuck in his feet and taken off from second to third and in there safely is McGonigal. After the block, Valenzuela swiped at it with his bare hand and it went off of his fingers. He didn't get it cleanly and McGonigal had taken off right away. There was no play at third.
1: Yeah, I think that was just a good dirt ball read. As soon as he sees that ball hit the dirt, he's gone. That was really, really advanced right there.
0: So first and third and two down, 2-0 Blue Jays, bottom of the third inning in Detroit. His Savages 1-1 to Riley Green. Is popped up a mile high, third base side foul, Okamoto to the side warning track, angles and watches that one go out of play just over the netting into the first row of seats. One ball, two strikes.
1: Big swing right there from Riley Green. Your Treya Savage, you have two strikes on a guy that has a higher strikeout rate, so you want to expand the zone.

0: own here, potentially throwing that split finger in the dirt somewhere.
1: That's how he got green last time, with a splitter down and away. The 1-2. Splitter bounces off the face of Valenzuela, rolls away and in to score. McGonigal on to second goes Dingler. Wild pitch brings in the first run of the game for the Tigers. It's 2-1 now for the Blue Jays in the bottom of the third. And that pitch just skipped too far in front of home plate. Valenzuela did technically block it, but really didn't have much of a chance to keep it in front of him.
0: Well, McGonigal started running the bases like he understood that Treya Savage spikes that breaking ball and that split finger very often. And that the first dirt ball read was really good.
1: Next pitch to Riley Green is hit high in the air, shallow right center. Under it, Ernie Clement makes a two-handed catch. We'll talk about that more on the other side. Tigers get a run on a wild pitch. It's 2-1 now for the Blue Jays through three innings at Comerica Park. 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
1: 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Ontario only. Tigers get a run on a wild pitch. It's 2-1 for the Blue Jays as we start the fourth inning. Dalton Varsho is going to lead it off against Birch Smith. Smith, the right-hander who got all 3 outs last inning, including a pickoff, wipes his hand on the back of his pants, adjusts the brim of his cap, and now gets into the windup. The right-on-left pitch. Down and away with a fastball, ball one. Well, I'm Ben Schulman alongside Chris LaRue. Chris, Comerica Park opened in 2000, which is before Kevin McGonigal, their shortstop for the Tigers, was born. As Smith lands a strike on Varsha to make it 1-1, yet McGonigal used his experience and seemed like a much older player in the last inning to get the Tigers their one run.
0: Yeah, it was
1: 1-1 pitch, smoked on a line foul right side, 1-2.
0: That was very advanced base running, and he was out there for a little while, so he started to get a very good feel for Treya Savage, the depth of the pitches, the angle of that split finger. And he quickly got to third base on that dirt ball read, and he quickly got home. As soon as that ball hit the dirt, he was gone. Really impressive stuff from him.
1: 1-2 to Varsho, high and outside, 2-2.
0: And you can see why the Tigers like him so much. It's not just the defense. It's not just the approach at the plate. It's the IQ on the bases as well.
1: McGonigal playing up the middle as the 2-2 to Varsho is sent high in the air. Left side foul, long run. And that'll go out of play. Pursuing that ball, the third baseman Workman went way back into foul territory, but ran out of room. So Varsho's still up there.

0: Dalton Varsho 0 for 1 today. Struck out looking on his sweeper when he was left on left with Brant Herter. Birch Smith now with a 2-2 to Varsho. Hit foul off to the left again, still 2-2.
1: He was just trying to foul that pitch off. Didn't really try to do too much with it. Just trying to stay alive, potentially getting a mistake here.
0: He's got more coverage than he would have in the past. Swing a little bit shorter. The 2-2 pitch is outside ball 3. And he told me about a week ago, you know, the power isn't there right now, but they're pitching me up and in, trying to beat them up and in, hopefully get some more stuff out and over the plate. 3-2 pitch is sent up the middle, backhanded by McGonigal, the shortstop. He'll throw to first, and Varsho is retired. And while Varsho that time didn't come up with the hit, he got that fastball out and over the plate 2 nights ago to hit that grand slam.
1: So that conversation was before that grand slam.
0: It was pre-grand slam.
1: That conversation might have gone differently if it was post-Grand Slam.
0: Post-Grand Slam, he would have been like, what are you talking about? I'm fantastic right now. For Varsho, it was his second ever walk-off home run. The game on Wednesday. First one is a Blue Jay. Pitch to Jesus Sanchez with one out, and it's high and outside ball 1. I mentioned earlier, but Varsho's walk-off Grand Slam, it was the 5th in Blue Jays history. 1-0. Fouled back 1-1. Sometimes crazy things happen in baseball, but a lot of crazy things happen, and you forget that one week in 2017, Steve Pierce hit multiple walk-off grand slams in the second week for a team that otherwise did not do a whole lot, but Steve Pierce was a big part of it as the 1-1 pitch from Smith misses low to Sanchez, 2-1. Steve Pierce versus Oakland and versus the Angels, 27th to the 30th of July, 2017, walk-off grand slams twice in a week. 2-1 pitch, wave and a miss by Jesus Sanchez over the top of the cutter, 2-2.
1: Steve Pierce, he was a big deal for a little while.
0: World Series MVP 2018. Yep. 2-1 Blue Jays, top of the 4th, base is empty. And with one out, the 2-2 pitch to Jesus Sanchez is chopped to the left side, backhanded by the shortstop. McGonigal, he lost it on the transfer, and Sanchez is safe. Tricky play. McGonigal was going to the backhand side. Third baseman Workman was almost colliding with him, and I wonder if McGonigal got a bit tripped up by the body flying past him as he gloved that one and then could not make the play getting it into his bare hand.
1: That's Gage Workman's ball. And even if McGonigal makes that play, it's still a tough throw to first base. I think they get him if he makes a good throw to first base, but that's Workman's ball all day long.
0: So because he's going toward first base as opposed to away from it? As
1: yeah,
0: the third baseman?
1: He was...
0: First pitch to Ernie Clement, called a strike with a runner on first and one out.
1: He was right behind that ball, and you could actually see him mouthing, I got it, I got it, and then McGonigal crossed over him going away from first base and fielded that ground ball. Would have been difficult, but I think they could have got him anyways.
0: 0-1 pitch. Hit back foul, 0-2. In case you're wondering, even though there's no wonder in it these days, they ruled that a hit. Don't worry. Couldn't possibly besmirch someone with an error. Runner on first, one out, and the 0-2 pitch to Ernie Clement. It's sharply on the ground, is short, step to the right, McGonigal gloves, throws to second, one toss to first in time by Hao Yu Lee to finish off the inning. A 6-4-3 double play. Blue Jays do not score on a hit, no one left. Middle of the 4th, 2-1 for the Toronto Blue Jays over the Detroit Tigers. 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